0: guys may not want to, you know, hear that, but it's the reality of it. It's part of how this league is formed today. And that's because of the business structure. You can only pay so many people. So youth is important as far as the makeup of your roster. But at the end of the day, this is a 20 game season we're preparing for. That's what the plan. That's the outline of it. So the young players and the plan and how they're going to development is part of our everyday process. You know, we have young guy meetings at 7 o'clock in the morning. You know, Monday or Wednesday, Thursday, Friday, Saturday, just to make sure we're continuing to grow those players. Our veteran players, you know, have to be smarter with those guys, and just how we practice. You know, that's what the numbers tell you. So, you know, finding that medium ground to make sure the training is in place to win the game is what's most important. But those are all part of the dynamics that every team, every head coach has to evaluate, put together. And I've a lot of experience coaching young teams, and I've always, you know, took the teaching approach to, you know, teaching to the youngest player in the room and make sure those things are in place and utilize the value and experience of veteran players. And we have a great bunch of veteran guys here that do a really nice job helping our young guys.
1: Love
0: everything about the D-line. This D-line is as deep as the group that I've been a part of. You know, thinking back over the last three decades, I think it's a group that's, I look to carry the team. You know, O-line and D-line, you know, this part of the country, the style of play, you got to have it, and we got it. So I'm excited about our D-line.
2: Mike, when it comes to team captains in the past, you've done just weekly team captains. Mm-hmm. How are you envisioning handling that here?
0: Yes, we'll do the weekly cap format. So without, you know, getting ahead of myself here, once we, you know, get to that point of the week, we'll have Burke get that information too.
3: Mike, did the Green Bay game get you over the emotional component attached to you coaching this team, or is Sunday going to be a little challenging that way?
0: Yeah, it definitely. I think it was great to have two games there already. So I'm ready to compete. I'm ready for the regular season. I'm looking forward to getting it on in real time.
4: Mike, what's the biggest challenge of a Stefanski offense, and how do you feel Cedar's fitting into kind of what he likes to do?
0: He's very well coordinated. You know, I think he's always done a very good job of fitting and running the pass together, particularly starting in the normal down and distance. You look at the wide outside zone, that's a threat, you know, particularly if you are a 3-4 defense and some of the techniques you may attempt to play there. So, and then off that, the keep game, the boots and keeps and so forth. But I've always felt that he's done an excellent job, you know, as far as the coordination between the run and the pass.
5: I know you said you're planning for everybody healthy to play. Is there a contingency if Joey doesn't play or can't play?
0: We'll see what happens. Yeah.
6: Steelers football happens here. The Pittsburgh Steelers Audio Network.
7: Quan Brisker was out there and participating, and that's a big one because a lot of turf.
8: Are you guys healthy and ready to go, Mike? What's the status for the game?
0: We're healthy. I don't really expect anybody having a hard time getting ready. So.
3: I get it. Know who your starting right tackle is?
0: Not yet. Working through it.
3: How long is that going to take you, Nick?
0: Well, I mean, today was a good practice. It was a chance to, we got a jump start on the install. But first and second down was the emphasis. It wasn't as clean as I'd liked it today. But yeah, Dylan's been taking most of the reps at right tackle. So, ideally you want to have your first five guys working together as much as possible. So, we're just still trying to work Max in there. But, we're off to a good start.
8: Expecting Joey to be ready, Mike?
0: Yeah, I hope so. Yeah. So obviously just, keep working him. He's still, I'd put him in a ramp up mode.
9: Are you game planning for Atlanta with the expectation that he is going to play Sunday?
0: Well, we game plan for Atlanta for expecting everybody to play. We want to use the resources. I know we're new at this. I have a board, and all healthy names are on the board. You have projections of what your 48 are going to be. We had extra time last week, and even today had a pretty extensive special teams period. So we just want to continue to work the different combinations. So we got to really probably set our jaw Wednesday and Thursday.
10: Mike, what challenges does the Falcons secondary provide, I guess, back there?

0: definitely. I mean, it's I think, you know, veteran, I think the first thing, you know, first two guys jump off the tape are, you know, the two safeties. So it's Terrell at corner. But I think the biggest thing for us is, you know, identifying exactly, you know, what we expect, you know, how they're going to play, you know, systematic with Jeff. Jeff has been there for quite some time. I just really is in the middle of the tape from today's work, is really locking in how we need to play the game. You know, I think just like anything, and I know it's the first game, and hey, we're excited about the season opener and everything, but the mistakes that have been made in the past of teams that I've coached is, I really don't care about the other team right now. We need to get our things set. And get the direction clear of exactly how we want to play the game, and I think our guys are doing a good job with that as far as the first steps in that direction.
1: Expanding on that, from when you got here to now, and this could be roster building, mm-hmm. or what you've had hands-on practice-wise, where do you think you have made the most strides from where you got here, and where do you still want to see things get better before you kick against it?
0: I just want to make sure I'm answering your question correctly. Strides from... it's our first year. I think we've done a very good job of putting together a very, you know, competitive training camp with a 90-man roster. I'm very happy with the way, you know, we were able to keep, you know, 68, I mean, you know, technically 75 players here in the building. So that's the big picture. But, you know, now you hit the reality of it's time to get ready to go play a game. And so I think we've hit the target as far as transitioning, you know, from scheme development to installation phase, and now it's time to play games. And with that, going back to, I mean, really the first question is a great example of that, is, you know, your offensive line to be to this point in the journey, and you're still, you know, trying to lock in the first five, and, you know, and I feel really good about Dylan. So we're in a good spot, but we got a full week of practice ahead, I guess, to answer your question.
2: Focusing on Max, you're still working through it. What did those two preseason games that he missed kind of like impact that decision? What are you excited about? What you're getting from Max right now?
0: Impact my decision on
2: whether you don't start right tackle.
0: Well, I mean, he's an injured player. I mean, you got injuries. You know, players miss game because of injuries. Business situations, you know, whatever the criteria is. I mean, that's you know, availability and accountability. That's the most important part of this. So being available every single day is huge, especially if you're a rookie. You know, you're a first time player. I mean, we obviously there's so much to love about Max. You know, just in the time that he's been out there, it's impressive. Make no doubt about that. He can play. But he hasn't played, so it's important to get ready. This is pro football. This is week one, and they're looking at their matchup opportunities just like we were looking at them. So those things factor in how you set a game plan.
3: With Jeremy Bernard, I'm curious, just for a young player like him, where is he at in the process of developing that chemistry and connection with Aaron Rodgers?
0: Well, work in progress. I think it's only natural. You got a veteran quarterback. You know, especially with the level of offense that we're designed to play, how we're going to play. Just specifically, if you just look at the things that go on at the line of scrimmage, I mean, it's new for any young player, any new player that hasn't played with Aaron. So, but he's making progress. But he's a young player, and he has a very, very bright future.
4: On the same lines, Pittman missed about 3 weeks. Is it different for him because he's a veteran? And what's your overall comfort level with?
0: Yeah, Michael's, you know, the same thing. It's just, I think the biggest thing is getting back out there. I mean, these are quality reps. It's just, you know, this is not a black and white run it offense. That's not the way we play. So being out there is important, whether you're a young guy or a vet. But it's great to have Pitt back out there.
5: Back to Jeremy, did you, based on what you've seen in the preseason, do you see him getting the majority of the reps behind DK and Michael going into Sunday?
0: I mean, how they play, we'll wait till Sunday. I think you can understand that. I'm not in here to give you lineups and things like that. We have one opportunity to line up and play as a new team, you know, both schematically, line up personnel groups and how we'll do that. So we'll take advantage of this being week one.
6: Your experience working with Aaron, what's been the biggest challenge for rookie wide receivers to get on the same page?
0: Hoo-ha, the speed. You know, just the speed of everything. I think just the ability

0: to how the way the ball comes out. I mean, it's you know, his ability to recognize pressure, to attack the middle of the field, obviously the inside routes, the in-breaking routes, the speed of that, just, you know, in the discipline that it takes, you know, and have an understanding of, you know, not only your eye discipline, but your vision. You know, you have to have your eyes in the right place to see, you know, what you need to see as far as the adjustments that are made in that phase of it.
1: Mike, we haven't seen the top two tailbacks in a game. How have they progressed during camp?
0: They look awesome. They really do. It's my preference. I prefer to have two guys you can just go, you know, just let them play first, second, third down, and Jalen and Rico both have that. So I've been very pleased with their camp, both those guys' camps.
2: Are there things that you feel like you haven't learned about this team yet because you can't until you get them into a real game situation? And what might you be looking forward to on Sunday?
0: Yes, yeah, so I think it's fair. I mean, I think it's only natural. It's our first real game together. You know, we had a chance to play two, you know, games at home and, you know, go through the mechanics of, you know, what goes on in the pregame. But I think the most important part is how they compete, you know, the play style. I think we definitely made strides in that from week, you know, we'll start off in week one, you know, with a strong performance in that area. And then, you know, as we got into week two and three, I thought our young guys really grew. I was very proud of the young players in Buffalo. We were able to get a lot out of that game. You know, a lot of those guys played a lot of football. There's a lot of different situations. So I think all that is part of your growth that you have to go through the preseason, especially being new. But this is an older team that's played a lot of football. There's a lot of experience in the locker room. And I know as a coaching staff, we're excited to get out there and compete and win.
3: How much of those traits went into the decision as to why you kept that entire rookie class? Like what you were talking about in the Buffalo game, the ability to assimilate it all and have it click when the lights come on.
0: They've earned it. I mean, I think it's the most important thing, whether you know you agree with it or not. I mean, this is a young league, and I think that's an important part of growth and development. You know, older players and older guys may not want to, you know, hear that, but it's the reality of it. It's part of how this league is formed today. And, you know, and that's because of the business structure. You know, I mean, you can only pay so many people, so youth is important as far as the makeup of your roster. But at the end of the day, this is a 20 game season we're preparing for. That's what the plan. That's the outline of it. So the young players and the plan and how they're going to development is part of our everyday process. You know, we have young guy meetings at 7 o'clock in the morning. You know, Monday or Wednesday, Thursday, and Friday, Saturday, just to make sure we're continuing to grow those players. Our veteran players, you know, have to be smarter with those guys, and just how we practice. You know, that's what the numbers tell you. So, you know, finding that medium ground to make sure the training is in place to win the game is what's most important. But those are all part of the dynamics that every team, every head coach has to evaluate, put together. And I've a lot of experience coaching young teams, and I've always, you know, took the teaching approach to, you know, teaching to the youngest player in the room and make sure those things are in place and utilize the value and experience of veteran players. And we have a great bunch of veteran guys here that do a really nice job helping our young guys.
2: Love
0: everything about the D-line. This D-line is as deep as the group that I've been a part of. You know, thinking back over the last three decades, I think it's a group that's, you know, I look to carry the team. You know, O-line and D-line, you know, this part of the country, this style of play, you got to have it, and we got it. So I'm excited about our D-line.
4: Mike, when it comes to team captains in the past, you've done just weekly team captains. Mm-hmm. How are you envisioning handling that here?
0: Yes, we'll do the weekly cap format. So without, you know, getting ahead of myself here, you know, once we, you know, get to that point of the week, you know, we'll have Burke get that information too.
5: Mike, did the Green Bay game get you over the emotional component attached to you coaching this team, or is Sunday going to be a little challenging that way?
0: Yeah, it definitely. I think it was great to have two games there already. So I'm ready. I'm ready to compete. I'm ready for the regular season. I'm looking forward to getting it on in real time.
1: Mike, what's the biggest challenge of a Stefanski offense, and how do you feel fitting into kind of what he likes to do?
0: He's very well coordinated. You know, I think he's always done a very good job of fitting and running the pass together, particularly starting in the normal.

0: on a distance, you look at the wide outside zone, that's a threat, you know, particularly if you are a 3-4 defense and some of the techniques you may attempt to play there. So, and then off that, the, you know, the keep game, the boots and keeps and so forth. But I've always felt that he's done an excellent job, you know, as far as the coordination between the run and the pass.
1: I know you said you're planning for everybody healthy to play. Is there a contingency if Joey doesn't play or can't play?
0: We'll see what happens. Yeah.
1: Is there active negotiations still with the team and him?
0: It's a business. There's definitely business conversations going on.
2: Mike, in your experience, what are the biggest challenges of week one games?
0: Biggest challenge for week one is clearly playing within yourself. You know, I just, especially for, you know, new staff, new players. You know, we've spent a tremendous amount of time and energy of, you know, detailing how we want to play, you know, schematically, most importantly, fundamentally. And I think the biggest challenge in week one is sticking to your fundamentals.
3: Mike, when you have a quarterback as experienced as Aaron, I'm curious, how much collaboration is there in the game planning process as you're preparing for an opponent and understanding what he might like, what you might like?
0: Constant collaboration. I mean, it's really, I think it goes back to, you know, where my experience and training comes from, coming from the quarterback room. But, you know, I think I made this statement back in the beginning when he was signed, returned, is, you know, we built this offense around his experience. And, you know, we've made terminology changes, you know, and by, you know, no means do we want to slow him down. You're talking about a wealth of experience, talent, production. And I think it'd be foolish for me not to tap right into that. So that has been the focus since we started this.
1: Two more.
4: You mentioned, you know, you only get one chance as a week one team, and that advantage more from a strategic standpoint. But how about just from a first impression standpoint, playing in front of this crowd in Pittsburgh? What have you talked about that with the team?
0: Well, I think history is important. And I think there's nothing like the history of the city of Pittsburgh and the Pittsburgh Steelers. So spent some time on that today in the team meeting. Hopefully it resonated with the players. But yes, I think it is important to put your best foot forward and try to make a first impression. But at the end of the day, I've done this long enough. The most important thing is to win the game. You know, whether we got to kick them, you know, win whatever how we need to win it. You need to stack wins, and there's no better way to do that than getting that first one at home.
1: What has Rashawn Jenkins shown you since his time?
0: Pro, physical. I mean, he's detailed. I love his urgency. You know, he's got a lot of snap to him. You can see his experience. He's a ball hawker. You know, I think it's important. I go back to the evaluation component of this game. You know, our perimeter players, all of them, not just receiving. I'm talking more specifically our DBs. They have really good ball skills, you know. And I think it's, you look at the way they play. You know, this group's played last year and prior years. They do a great job taking the ball away, and he definitely fits. He fits right in here.
1: All right, thanks, Coach.
0: Thank you.
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10: 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And welcome back to the inaugural Mike McCarthy News Conference, the first of the 2026 season and the first in his tenure as the new Steelers coach. Jerry Dulac along with you again every Monday afternoon, which is the difference this year. Not Tuesday, it's Monday, and I'm joined by Wes Euler from Steeler Nation Radio. And Wes, a new era officially begins this week with the official start of the 2026 season. And everybody's jacked, of course. Everybody's excited to see what Mike McCarthy will bring to this team. But, you know, he said today that, you know, with first game, he says you want to be locked in. Make sure you do the little things right. He said he's more worried about focusing on his team doing the right things than on the other team. But you know darn well they're game planning and a little worried about the other team.
11: Oh, absolutely. But it is always, you know, that first week, you got to be buttoned up yourself, right? You can't be looking at what your neighbor's doing too much with their landscaping, Jerry.
10: I do sometimes.
11: It's a new yard. It's a new neighbor. It's a new, you know, it's a box of chocolates. You don't know what you're going to get. But yeah, kind of taking care of your business week one, making sure you're buttoned up, making sure everyone's on the same page. Because as Mike McCarthy kind of alluded to there, it's time to get it on. That competition element is going to be real on Sunday. And yeah, it's just week one. But you also, Jerry, you only get 17 opportunities at this, and every game means a ton.
10: You know, Wes, speaking of buttoned up, we have seen each passing week, and now that we get to the regular season, and I'm sure it will only grow, is that Mike McCarthy has been more buttoned up in his approach. Yes, he's tries to be very cooperative with the media, and he is, but he's not very forthcoming with any type of information, which I get that's true of most NFL coaches.
11: Especially week one, too,
10: absolutely,
11: when you can still hold those cards close to the vest.
10: Of course, a couple big questions this week. Will Joey Porter play? You know, is he going to be ready to play?

0: will they play him? Has he done enough that they're comfortable putting him out there? And then, of course, who was going to be the right tackle? Is it going to be Dylan Cook, who has been there as the starter pretty much since the spring, or is it going to be Max Ihonatiur, their number one pick? I think as they get to Sunday, I think that's going to change who's going to be that right tackle. But for now, he tried to indicate that it's going to be Dylan Cook, but we'll see if that's the case.
1: Yes, we will. And I think either scenario would make sense, Jerry. You know, Max did miss a nice chunk of training camp. He only got one preseason game. He was dealing with that injury. It's can be difficult even as a first-round rookie and one as gifted and as talented as he is to hop on that moving train and be ready for week one. But at the same time,
0: Wes,
1: you
0: no
1: see
0: more
1: him.
0: Mike Tomlin expressions.
1: Isms.
0: He's
1: no
0: gone.
1: More isms.
0: No,
1: no more isms. I have to remember which ones are his and which ones are ours right. in the general ether.
0: They're usually all his, and that they just become ingrained in our consciousness.
1: You see the talent. You see just the raw ability with a guy like Max Ihonatiur. But you also know these coaches, they don't want to put rookies too much on their plate, put them in there before they're ready. But I tend to lean with you, Jerry. I still think that door is wide open for Max to be the starting right tackle on Sunday. Got to have a good week of practice.
0: Mike McCarthy said, and I think as long as he doesn't get hurt, I don't think the practice is going to matter. But he said that a little earlier, he said, there's so much to like about Max. He's impressive. He can play, he says, but he hasn't played. And that is the only concern. I've always liked to say, to borrow Tom Donahoe's expression, they didn't bring him in to lead the band at halftime. When you draft a guy number one, you intend to play him as soon as possible.
1: Yes, you absolutely do. And, you know, Jerry, you kind of, lucked out, if you will. Fortunately, the Falcons, they're two talented edge rushers that really revamped that pass rush last year. One's hurt and one's suspended. So you're, you know, two of those kind of apex predators, if you will, that they had on the defensive line there in Atlanta are not going to be available week one. And I don't say that means that you go, oh, well, okay, all of a sudden we can throw the rookie out there, because obviously all the guys that are on the roster are capable and they're professional football players. It's not like Atlanta, as Tom Chilkin would have said, is going to be throwing a bunch of stiffs out there to rush the quarterback on Sunday. But maybe this is a real opportunity at home, not against Atlanta's number one edge-rushing tandem, who are both going to be out, to get your rookie his first regular season experience.
0: One of the things we saw in the final preseason game in Buffalo was using Dylan Cook a lot at both tackle positions. And, you know, that would lead you to believe, or make it simple to believe, that they're making sure he's going to be their swing tackle. He's going to be able to play both sides. And when Dylan Cook has played, he's been more than serviceable. So if he's your swing tackle, you're doing okay. But if you could get that right tackle in there like a Max Ihonatiur, and he just gets some rhythm to him and some playing experience, all of a sudden that offensive line looks a whole lot better.
1: It sure does, Jerry. And then you can really start to get excited. And we all know, I think everyone, there should be some caution at the beginning of the season. This offensive line is still young. It's going to take them some time to come together. New coaching staff, new members. I mean, even the guys last year, McCormick and Faltanu, are now playing the other side of the line of scrimmage. But it's a starting point, and one that I think we're all very excited to see this growth of this young offensive line. The investment has been there. It's time to start seeing that investment pay off.
0: You know, Mike McCarthy said, Wes, a little bit earlier, he says, now you hit the reality and you get ready to play a game. So everything that's gone on from his introductory press conference to what happened to the draft, to what happened in the spring and minicamp and training camp and the preseason games, here we are now with a football team that is trying to improve on a 10-7 division winning season. And we're going to see what they have. And I think that's why everybody's excited. It's a new coach. It's a new time. It's a new era.
1: And you finally get to start with a home game, Jerry. It feels like that never happens.
0: I know.
1: Let's go. I'm excited. I'm fired up.
0: Against those same old Falcons, though. They played them in Atlanta two years ago. Kirk Cousins, right? They get Tua Tagovailoa.
1: Another kind of journeyman retread.
0: That's right. You talk about a revolving door of quarterbacks. They've had a few of them.
1: No doubt.
0: We're going to take a break. We're going to come back with more of the inaugural Mike McCarthy News Conference right here on the Pittsburgh Steelers Audio Network.
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9: Welcome back to the UPMC Rooney Sports Complex on the South Side, where you've been listening to the first of the weekly Mike Tomlin press conferences. Jerry Dulac, along with Wes Euler. You've already noticed that it's going to be a little different setup this year. No more Tuesdays at noon, as was the case for 19 years with Mike Tomlin. Mike McCarthy will now do his weekly news conference Monday at 3 p.m. I go back to a conversation that we had with him at minicamp, and he had indicated that's the way he wants to do it. His coordinators will come in and speak with the media immediately after, as they are doing right now.
10: We saw Patrick Graham walking through here a few minutes ago.
9: Danny Crossman just left, and so that. But the reason he does that is because he'll bring the players in on Monday. There's no victory Mondays with Mike McCarthy. Win or lose, the players come in. They look at the film. They go over everything. Mike McCarthy meets with the media to talk about Sunday's game. The coordinators come in to talk about Sunday's game. And then Monday night, that's it. He wants to focus on the upcoming game. There'll be no coordinators on Thursday rehashing Sunday's game. He wants to focus on the next team beginning Tuesday morning, and that's just the way he believes it. And it's all part of how focused and detailed this guy is. We've seen it from the get-go, Wes, and man, he is. There's not a wasted minute or wasted moment and extremely focused, extremely detailed guy.
10: And he

0: kind of, I think, a perfect example of that was he talked about the young guy meetings that they have, you know, Wednesday to Saturday, where they have those young guys come in early, make sure they're still developing, make sure they're still getting the attention that they need to continue their development. Because, you know, Jerry, you know this as well as anybody. I think it would surprise most of our listeners, but once you get into the regular season, you don't have as much time out on the practice field to get your,
1: almost.
0: You're preparing for the Falcons, you're preparing for the Ravens, you're preparing for the Patriots. You're not specifically just trying to develop your guys, but the fact that they carve out that time multiple days a week, I think, alludes to and speaks to what you were just saying.
1: Yeah, Wes, once the regular season begins in the NFL, the teaching and development's pretty much out the window for the most part.
0: It's you're all recovering,
1: it's all
0: you're
1: X's
0: preparing.
1: And O's and game planning, and that's the way they do it, and that's just the nature of the beast. That's why they say the training camp and preseason is so important for the young guys, because they're just not going to get that attention and that development once the regular season begins. Speaking of young players and those meetings, I loved when Mike McCarthy said, I just found it interesting. He said, this is a young league. He says, the older guys might not want to hear that. He says, but that's the reality of it. And he's talking about the business side of it, of course, because, you know, you have to make decisions based on money and the salary cap. But to that point, as I asked him about his defensive line, Wes, you know, five of the seven guys are all young 20-somethings. It's the youngest defensive line they've had in a long, long time. I was talking to Cam Hayward about it today, and he did bring up, he goes, oh, no, we've been young before. I said, when? He said, back when he was a young guy.
0: Back when he was, yeah, sure.
1: 2016, the defensive line was Cam at 27, Javon Hargrave at 23, and Stephon Tuitt at 22. That was a starting defensive line. And the two backups, Daniel McCullers was 24 or 23, and or maybe he was 23 or 22, and LT Walton was 23 or 24. That was a young defensive line. This is as young as they've had in a long time, including, you know, having two rookies on the defensive line to go with the two rookies they had last year.
0: And again, first-round pick, second-round pick, some investments there in that group. And I love, Jerry, kind of just the balance that they have there. You obviously have the young guys that you're trying to develop, that you've invested in terms of draft capital, but you have Cam Hayward there who is, I mean, the Lion King, right, as our guy Craig Wolfley used to call him. Who better could you learn from? And then you bring in someone like Sebastian Joseph Day, who's a veteran in this league, who knows what it takes to have success and develop and have a lengthy NFL career. I think if you're a head coach, that's a perfect formula. You got the veterans and the established guys. You got the young guys. You've got the mentorship in that group. And yeah, obviously we've talked a ton about the offensive line and the investment there and how those guys need to develop. But I think it's the same side on the same conversation on the other side of the ball too, with your young defensive linemen. The success that they have, you'll be able to draw a parallel to the success that the team has this year.
1: Yeah, a little different approach in that the offensive line, three number ones and a number two in the last 4 years. Yep. The only number one on defensive line was Derek Harmon, Wyatt Black's fifth-round pick, Rubio sixth, of course, Jobity's undrafted free agent.
0: And Benton, second-rounder.
1: Third-round pick, wasn't it? Yeah. So, but they've made the commitment in terms of bringing in younger players and getting younger, but they just haven't invested the number of number ones, and I still think they still need to go do that one more time.
0: I think that's coming here soon in the coming years, yeah.
1: One of the things that Mike McCarthy was asked about today was, you know, Michael Pittman Jr. You know, you make the biggest trade of the offseason is to bring him in. They signed him to a new three-year deal. He's going to be the established number two guy that you need to go with DK Metcalf. And we really haven't seen a whole lot of him. Even Aaron Rodgers acknowledged the other day it's been a quiet preseason and training camp for Michael Pittman. I know he's been hurt, and he hasn't played much, not at all. And so I think we're gonna see him on Sunday, but to get those two together in a regular season game with Aaron Rodgers, it's going to be curious to see how that all plays out.
0: It absolutely is. And I think, you know, when you kind of looked at the profile, when you look at the profile of Michael Pittman Jr., what he does well as a route runner, I think really meshes with what Mike McCarthy wants from his wide receivers and what Aaron Rodgers wants, from his wide receivers. He's a detailed route runner. If Aaron tells him to break it 7.5 yards, Jerry, it's not going to be 7 yards. It's not going to be 8 yards. It's going to be 7.5 yards. And that's what the coach and the quarterback want from their wide receivers in this offense.
1: 88 catches. 850-some yards he averages in his NFL career. That's pretty
0: We'll take
1: darn.
0: That.
1: That's exactly right. We're going to take a break. We're going to come back with our final segment of the Mike McCarthy News Conference right after this.
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13: Steelers open their 2026 regular season Sunday, 1 p.m. at Acrisure Stadium against the Atlanta Falcons. And one of the things that we have not seen in the preseason that we are going to see in the regular season, something else to have much anticipation and maybe even excitement about, is how Jaylen Warren and Rico Dowdle will operate in the backfield together. Mike Tomlin was asked about it today. Excuse me. See, there you go.
14: You were Mike, talking about it during
13: Mike McCarthy
14: break.
13: Was asked about it today, and he said they looked awesome. He says, I prefer to have two guys where you can just go with them. I'm very pleased with their games, and so we'll see how we

0: uses them, if one is one and one is 1A, or it depends on who they're playing. But, you know, it's funny to say that you improve the position when you lose your team MVP.
1: Sure.
0: And that's not to discredit anything Kenny Gainwell did, but I think adding Rico Dowdle to 1,000-yard rushing seasons to Jaylen Warren, I think, enhances that position.
2: And a guy who's familiar with Mike McCarthy's offenses as well. And I think what you said there, Jerry, is spot on. I think it'll look different week to week. And it probably should look different week to week. They're two different running backs with two different skill sets, two different sets of strengths, two different sets of weaknesses. I think a lot of it will depend on, one, who's having the better day, who's healthier, all those things, who's in better form. But at the same time as well, who's your opponent, who has the skill set that can do, can attack their defensive weaknesses better, how much of it comes down to pass protection stuff. We know Jaylen Warren's one of the best in the league at that. That's an area where Rico Dowdle struggles. I'm very interested, Jerry. There's a lot of different storylines that we didn't really get to sink our teeth into in training camp due to the kind of lack of physical nature of training camp. And I think one of those is certainly, what does that running back division of labor look like between those two?
0: So, Wes, you know, we're talking about the youth on the defensive line. And I was actually talking to Patrick Queen about this today. When you know, inside linebackers rely on those defensive linemen being in the right place and being in their gaps. And when you have so many young guys in there, there's a trust factor that needs to be exist. And, you know, Patrick Queen was saying, yeah, if somebody, you know, doesn't get in their gap, isn't in the right gap, and you as the inside backer are expecting them to be in that gap, he goes, that's how they pop 70-yard runs. Well, the guy the Falcons have is no stranger to big plays. That's Bijan Robinson, had the longest run in the NFL last year, 93-yard touchdown. He had six plays of 40-plus yards last year. He is a big play running back, and he's certainly a guy that you better be sure you're defending your gaps. As the players like to say, gap integrity, you better be doing that very well on Sunday against him.
2: Jerry, I think he's one of the best football players in the world right now. He's in the conversation. If you were to forget positional value and all that stuff, just who are the best football players in the world right now, the best at what they do, he would be on that short list. And you know our colleague Matt Williamson, he puts together a very impressive, it's almost like an encyclopedia of stats on the upcoming opponent every single week. You'll be able to get that, I think, on Wednesday on Steelers.com. He sent it to me yesterday, his kind of first draft of it, and the Bijan Robinson numbers in there are staggering. I mean, his first 3 years in the league are as historically good as you name it. He is right there in terms of what he does, finding the end zone, yards per carry, his ability to catch the ball out of the backfield too. He is a complete running back. He is entering year four. He's kind of in his right absolute prime right now at that age for a running back. And obviously they have Drake London, they have Kyle Pitts, they have some talented pieces on that offense.
0: Yes, they do.
2: But they are asking a lot of questions about the quarterback and Tua and what that's going to look like. I would expect them to lean heavily, early and often, on Bijan Robinson on Sunday.
0: One of the other areas, Wes, here in the last minute or so, that we haven't seen Jalen Ramsey, Joey Porter on the field at the same time. They bring in Jalen Dean to be the nice complement to Joey Porter on the other side. And so that's one other area. We'll see if Joey Porter is going to play. But if so, what that secondary is going to look like.
2: Yeah, absolutely. And Jerry, you've had a lot of moving parts in that secondary. Haven't really seen much of Joey and Jalen Ramsey to this point. We all know Deshaun Elliott's going to be out for at least the first 4 weeks of the season. Dean and Brisker are both new to that secondary, along with a new coaching staff. That's a lot of moving parts.
0: And Brisker's been hurt.
2: And so a lot of moving parts. You've got Drake London and Kyle Pitts, so if you give them that half a yard of space, if there's a fraction of you're holding your water to think about your assignment and what was that check and where exactly am I supposed to be, those guys will make you pay. It's a real test for this Steelers secondary out of the gate. A group that hasn't had a lot of on-field work, if any, really, all of their best five together.
0: Yeah, sadly, Tua Tagovailoa's career is not trending upward. It's probably going in the other direction. But with the weapons that they have, it should be a good test for the first game of Patrick Graham's defense. Mm-hmm. I mean, that's one of the understated concerns, but certainly topics this year. How will that defense perform with Patrick Graham after what we saw for 19 years?
2: And Kevin Stefanski knows how to drop an offense. He'll know how to make life comfortable, make life easy for Tua, distribute that ball, be a point guard, right, and get it to your shooters type thing. That's going to be a real X's and O's kind of game within the game to keep an eye on Sunday afternoon.
0: Yeah, it's going to be very interesting and obviously very exciting for this new era.

0: era under Mike McCarthy. Everybody's eager to see what can happen. Can they improve from 10-7 last year in the division champ? Can they finally win a playoff game? And, of course, it's the first of what is going to be Aaron Rodgers' final NFL season after 22 years. So there's a lot of narratives going on this year for the Steelers season. That's going to wrap up our first Mike McCarthy news conference of the season. For my co-host Wes Euler, I'm Jerry Dulac. We'll be back with you next Monday at 3 p.m. for another edition right here on the Pittsburgh Steelers Audio Network.
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6: Quan Brisker was out there and participating, and that's a big one because a lot of turn.
7: Are you guys healthy and ready to go, Mike? What's the status for the game?
8: We're healthy. I don't really expect anybody having a hard time getting ready. So.
9: I get it. You know who your starting right tackle is?
8: Not yet. Working through it.
9: How long is that going to take you, Mike?
8: Well, I mean, today was a good practice. It was a chance to, you know, we got a jump start on the install. First and second down was the emphasis. It wasn't as clean as I'd liked it today. But, yeah, Dylan's been taking most of the reps at right tackle. So, you know, ideally you want to have your first five guys working together as much as possible. So, you know, we're just still trying to work Max in there. But, you know, we're off to a good start.
7: Expecting Joey to be ready, Mike?
8: Yeah, I hope so. Yeah, so obviously, just keep working him. He's still. I'd put him in a ramp up mode.
10: Are you game planning for Atlanta with the expectation that he is going to play Sunday?
8: Well, we game plan for Atlanta for expecting everybody to play. You know, just we want to use the resources. I know we're new at this. I have a board. And, all healthy names are on the board. You have projections of what your 48 are going to be. We had, extra time last week, and even today had a pretty extensive special teams period. So we just want to continue to work the different combinations. We got to really probably set our jaw Wednesday and Thursday.
11: Mike, what challenges does the Falcons secondary provide, I guess, back there?
8: Yeah, definitely. I mean, it's. I think veteran. I think the first thing, first two guys jump off the tape are, the two safeties. So it's Terrell at corner. I think the biggest thing for us is, identifying exactly what we expect, how they're going to play. Systematic with Jeff. Jeff has been there for quite some time. Is in the middle of the tape from today's work is really locking in how we need to play the game. I think just like anything, and I know it's the first game, and hey, we're excited about the season opener and everything, but the mistakes that have been made in the past of teams that I've coached is I really don't care about the other team right now. We need to get our things set and get the direction clear of exactly how we want to play the game. And I think our guys are doing a good job with that as far as the first steps in that direction.
12: Mike, expanding on that, from when you got here to now, and this can be roster building or what you've had hands-on practice-wise, where do you think you have made the most strides from where you got here, and where do you still want to see things get better before you kick against it?
8: I just want to make sure I'm answering your question correctly. I mean, strides from where? It's our first year –

0: You know, I think we've done a very good job of putting together a very, you know, competitive training camp with a 90-man roster. I'm very happy with the way, you know, we were able to keep, you know, 68, I mean, you know, technically 75 players here in the building. So that's the big picture. But, you know, now you hit the reality of it's time to get ready to go play a game. And so I think we've hit the target as far as transitioning, you know, from scheme development to installation phase, and now it's time to play games. And with that, going back to, I mean, really the first question is a great example of that, is, you know, your offensive line to be to this point in the journey, and you're still, you know, trying to lock in the first five, and, you know, and I feel really good about Dylan. So, you know, we're in a good spot, but we got a full week of practice ahead, I guess, to answer your question.
1: Focusing on Max, you know, you're still working through it. What did those two preseason games that he missed kind of like impact that decision? Just what are you excited about? What you're getting from Max?
0: Impact my decision on. Well, I mean, he's an injured player. I mean, you got injuries. You know, players miss game because of injuries, you know, business situations. You know, whatever the criteria is. I mean, that's you know, availability and accountability. That's the most important part of this. So being available every single day is huge, especially if you're a rookie. You know, you're a first time player. I mean, we obviously there's so much to love about Max. You know, just in the time that he's been out there, it's impressive. Make no doubt about that. He can play, but he hasn't played. So it's important to get ready. This is pro football. This is week one, and they're looking at their, you know, their matchup opportunities just like we were looking at them. So those things factor in how you set a game plan.
2: With Jeremy Bernard, I'm curious, just for a young player like him, where is he at in the process of developing that chemistry and connection with Aaron Rodgers?
0: Well, work in progress. I think it's only natural. You got a veteran quarterback, you know, especially with the, you know, with the level of offense that we're designed to play, how we're going to play, just specifically if you just look at the things that go on at the line of scrimmage. I mean, it's new for any young player or any new player that hasn't played with Aaron. So, but he's, you know, he's making progress, but he's a young player and he has a very, very bright future.
3: On the same lines, Pittman missed about 3 weeks. Is it different for him because he's a veteran? And what's your overall comfort level with
0: that? Yeah, Michael's, you know, the same thing. It's just, I mean, I think the biggest thing is getting back out there. I mean, these are quality reps. It's just, you know, this is not a black and white run it offense. That's not the way we play. So being out there is important, whether you're a young guy or a vet, but it's great to have Pitt back out there.
4: Back to Jeremy, did you, based on what you've seen in the preseason, do you see him getting the majority of the reps behind DK and Michael going into Sunday?
0: I mean, how they play, we'll wait till Sunday. I think you can understand that. I'm not in here to give you lineups and things like that. We have one opportunity to line up and play as a new team, you know, both schematically, line up personnel groups and how we'll do that. So we'll take advantage of this being week one.
5: Your experience working with Aaron, what's been the biggest challenge for rookie wide receivers to get on the same page?
0: Hoo-ha, the speed, you know, just the speed of everything. I think just the ability to the way the ball comes out. I mean, it's you know, his ability to recognize pressure, to attack the middle of the field, obviously the inside routes, the in-breaking routes, the speed of that, just, you know, in the discipline that it takes, you know, and have an understanding of, you know, not only your eye discipline, but your vision. You know, you have to have your eyes in the right place to see, you know, what you need to see as far as the adjustments that are made in that phase of it.
1: Mike, we haven't seen the top two tailbacks in a game. How have they progressed during camp?
0: They look awesome. They really do. It's my preference. I prefer to have two guys you can just go. You know, just let them play first, second, third down, and Jalen and Rico both have that. So I've been very pleased with both those guys' camps.
3: Are there things that you feel like you haven't learned about this team yet because you can't until you get them into a real game situation? And what might you be looking forward to on Sunday?
0: Yes, I think it's fair. I mean, I think it's only natural. It's our first real game together. You know, we have a chance to play two, you know, games at home and, you know, go through the mechanics of, you know, what goes on in the pregame. But I think the most important part is how they compete, you know, the play style. I think we definitely made strides in that from week, you know, we'll start off in week one, you know, with a

0: strong performance in that area. And then, you know, as we got into week two and three, I thought our young guys really grew. I was very proud of the young players in Buffalo. We were able to get a lot out of that game. You know, a lot of those guys played a lot of football. There's a lot of different situations. So I think all that is part of your growth that you have to go through the preseason, especially being new. But this is an older team that's played a lot of football. There's a lot of experience in the locker room. And I know as a coaching staff, we're excited to get out there and compete and win.
1: How much of those traits went into the decision as to why you kept that entire rookie class? Like what you were talking about in the Buffalo game, the ability to assimilate it all and have it click when the lights come on.
0: So they've earned it. I mean, I think it's the most important thing, whether you know you agree with it or not. I mean, this is a young league, and I think that's an important part of growth and development. You know, older players and older guys may not want to, you know, hear that, but it's the reality of it. It's part of how this league is formed today. And that's because of the business structure. You know, I mean, you can only pay so many people, so youth is important as far as the makeup of your roster. But at the end of the day, this is a 20 game season we're preparing for. That's what the plan. That's the outline of it. So the young players and the plan and how they're going to development is part of our everyday process. You know, we have young guy meetings at 7 o'clock in the morning. You know, Monday or Wednesday, Thursday, and Friday, Saturday, just to make sure we're continuing to grow those players. Our veteran players, you know, have to be smarter with those guys, and just how we practice. You know, that's what the numbers tell you. So you know, finding that medium ground to make sure the training is in place to win the game is what's most important. But those are all part of the dynamics that every team, every head coach has to evaluate, put together. And I've a lot of experience coaching young teams, and I've always, you know, took the teaching approach to, you know, teaching to the youngest player in the room and make sure those things are in place and utilize the value and experience of veteran players. And we have a great bunch of veteran guys here that do a really nice job helping our young guys.
2: Love
0: everything about the D-line. This D-line is as deep as the group that I've been a part of. You know, thinking back over the last three decades, I think it's a group that's, I look to carry the team. You know, O-line and D-line, you know, this part of the country, this style of play, you got to have it. And we got it. So I'm excited about our D-line.
3: Mike, when it comes to team captains in the past, you've done just weekly team captains. Mm-hmm. How are you envisioning handling that here?
0: Yes, we'll do the weekly cap format. So without, you know, getting ahead of myself here, you know, once we, you know, get to that point of the week, we'll have Burke get that information too.
4: Mike, did the Green Bay game get you over the emotional component attached to you coaching this team, or is Sunday going to be a little challenging that way?
0: Yeah, it definitely. I think it was great to have two games here already. So I'm ready to compete. I'm ready for the regular season. I'm looking forward to getting it on in real time.
5: Mike, what's the biggest challenge of a Stefanski offense, and how do you feel fitting into kind of what he likes to do?
0: He's very well coordinated. You know, I think he's always done a very good job of fitting and running the pass together, particularly starting in the normal down and distance. You look at the wide outside zone, that's a threat, you know, particularly if you are a 3-4 defense and some of the techniques you may attempt to play there. So, and then off that, the keep game, the boots and keeps and so forth. But I've always felt that he's done an excellent job, you know, as far as the coordination between the run and the pass.
6: I know you said you're planning for everybody healthy to play. Is there a contingency if Joey doesn't play or can't play?
0: We'll see what happens.
7: Steelers football happens here. The Pittsburgh Steelers Audio Network.
8: Quan Brisker was out there and participating, and that's a big one because a lot of
9: Are you guys healthy and ready to go, Mike? What's the status for the game?
0: Yeah, we're healthy. Yeah, I don't really expect anybody having a hard time getting ready. So.
4: I get it. You know who your starting right tackle is?
0: Not yet. Working through it.
4: How long is that going to take you, Nick?
0: Well, I mean, today was a good practice. It was a chance to, you know, we got a jump start on the install. But first and second down was the emphasis. It wasn't as clean as I'd liked it today. But yeah, Dylan's been taking most of the reps at right tackle. So, you know, ideally you want to have your first five guys working together as much as possible. So.

0: you know, we're just still trying to work Max in there. But, you know, we're off to a good start.
1: Expecting Joey to be ready, Mike?
0: Yeah, I hope so. Yeah. So, obviously, just, you know, keep working him. He's still, I'd put him in a ramp up, you know, ramp up mode.
2: Are you game planning for Atlanta with the expectation that he is going to play Sunday?
0: Well, we game plan for Atlanta for expecting everybody to play. You know, just we want to use the resources. I know we're new at this. I have a board, and you know, all healthy names are on the board. You know, you have projections of what your 48 are going to be. We had, you know, extra time last week, and even today had a pretty extensive special teams period. So we just want to continue to work the different combinations. We got to really probably set our jaw Wednesday and Thursday.
3: Mike, what challenges does the Falcons secondary provide, I guess, back there?
0: Yeah, definitely. I mean, it's veteran. I think the first thing, you know, first two guys jump off the tape are, you know, two safeties. So it's Terrell at corner. I think the biggest thing for us is, you know, identifying exactly, you know, what we expect, you know, how they're going to play, you know, systematic with Jeff. Jeff has been there for quite some time. I just really is in the middle of the tape from today's work is really locking in how we need to play the game. You know, I think just like anything, and I know it's the first game, and hey, we're excited about the season opener and everything, but the mistakes that have been made in the past of teams that I've coached is I really don't care about the other team right now. We need to get our things set and get the direction clear of exactly how we want to play the game. And I think our guys are doing a good job with that as far as the first steps in that direction.
4: Expanding on that, from when you got here to now, and this could be roster building, mm-hmm. or what you've had hands-on practice-wise, where do you think you have made the most strides from where you got here, and where do you still want to see things get better before you kick against Atlanta?
0: I just want to make sure I'm answering your question correctly. Strides from where? It's our first year. I think we've done a very good job of putting together a very, you know, competitive training camp with a 90-man roster. I'm very happy with the way, you know, we were able to keep, you know, 68, technically 75 players here in the building. So that's the big picture. But, you know, now you hit the reality of it's time to get ready to go play a game. And so I think we've hit the target as far as transitioning, you know, from scheme development to installation phase. And now it's time to play games. And with that, going back to, really the first question is a great example of that, is, you know, your offensive line to be to this point in the journey, and you're still, you know, trying to lock in the first five. And, you know, and I feel really good about Dylan. So, we're in a good spot, but we got a full week of practice ahead, I guess, to answer your question.
5: Focusing on Max, you're still working through it. What did those two preseason games that he missed kind of like impact that decision? What are you excited about? What you're getting right now?
0: Impact my decision on? Well, I mean, he's an injured player. I mean, you got injuries. You players miss game because of injuries, you know, business situations. You know, whatever the criteria is. I mean, that's you know, availability and accountability. That's the most important part of this. So being available every single day is huge, especially if you're a rookie, you know, you're a first time player. I mean, we obviously, there's so much to love about Max, you know, just in the time that he's been out there. It's impressive. Make no doubt about that. He can play, but he hasn't played. So it's important to get ready. This is pro football. This is week one. And they're looking at their, you know, their matchup opportunities, just like we were looking at them. So, those things factor in how you set a game plan.
6: With Jeremy Bernard, I'm curious, just for a young player like him, where is he at in the process of developing that chemistry and connection with Aaron Rodgers?
0: Well, work in progress. I think it's only natural. You got a veteran quarterback, you know, especially with the, you know, with the level of offense that we're designed to play, how we're going to play, just specifically if you just look at the things that go on at the line of scrimmage. I mean, it's new for any young player or any new player that hasn't played with Aaron. So, but he's, you know, he's making progress, but he's a young player, and he has a very, very bright future.
1: On the same lines, Pittman missed about three.

0: weeks, is it different for him because he's a veteran? And what's your overall comfort level then?
1: Yeah, Michael's, you know, the same thing. It just, I mean, I think the biggest thing is getting back out there. I mean, these are quality reps. It's just, you know, this is not a black and white run it offense. That's not the way we play. So being out there is important, whether you're a young guy or a vet. But it's great to have Pitt back out there.
2: Mike, back to Jeremy. Did you, based on what you've seen in the preseason, do you see him getting the majority of the reps behind DK and Michael going into Sunday?
1: I mean, how they play, we'll wait till Sunday. I think you can understand that. I'm not in here to give you lineups and things like that. We have one opportunity to line up and play as a new team, you know, both schematically, line up personnel groups and how we'll do that. So we'll take advantage of this being week one.
3: Your experience working with Aaron, what's been the biggest challenge for rookie wide receivers to get on the same page?
1: Hoo-ha, the speed. You know, just the speed of everything. I think just the ability to the way the ball comes out. I mean, it's you know, his ability to recognize pressure, to attack the middle of the field, obviously the inside routes, the in-breaking routes, the speed of that, just, you know, in the discipline that it takes, you know, and have an understanding of, you know, not only your eye discipline, but your vision. You know, you have to have your eyes in the right place to see, you know, what you need to see as far as the adjustments that are made in that phase of it.
4: Mike, we haven't seen the top two tailbacks in a game. How have they progressed during camp?
1: They look awesome. They really do. It's my preference. I prefer to have two guys you can just go. You know, just let them play first, second, third down, and Jalen and Rico both have that. So I've been very pleased with their camp, both those guys' camps.
5: Are there things that you feel like you haven't learned about this team yet because you can't until you get them into a real game situation? And what might you be looking forward to on Sunday?
1: Yes, I think it's fair. I mean, I think it's only natural. It's our first real game together. You know, we had a chance to play two, you know, games at home and, you know, go through the mechanics of, you know, what goes on in the pregame. But I think the most important part is how they compete, you know, the play style. I think we definitely made strides in that from week, you know, we'll start off in week one, you know, with a strong performance in that area. And then, you know, as we got into week two and three, I thought our young guys really grew. I was very proud of the young players in Buffalo. We were able to get a lot out of that game. You know, a lot of those guys played a lot of football. There's a lot of different situations. So I think all that is part of your growth that you have to go through the preseason, especially being new. But this is an older team that's played a lot of football. There's a lot of experience in the locker room. And I know as a coaching staff, we're excited to get out there and compete and win.
6: How much of those traits went into the decision as to why you kept that entire rookie class? Like what you were talking about in the Buffalo game, the ability to assimilate it all and have it click when the lights come on.
1: They've earned it. I mean, I think it's the most important thing, whether, you know, you agree with it or not. I mean, this is a young league, and I think that's an important part of growth and development. You know, older players and older guys may not want to, you know, hear that, but it's the reality of it. It's part of how this league is formed today. You know, and that's because of the business structure. I mean, you can only pay so many people, so youth is important as far as the makeup of your roster. But at the end of the day, this is a 20-game season we're preparing for. That's what the plan. That's the outline of it. So the young players and the plan and how they're going to development is part of our everyday process. You know, we have young guy meetings at 7 o'clock in the morning. You know, Monday or Wednesday, Thursday, and Friday, Saturday, just to make sure we're continuing to grow those players. Our veteran players, you know, have to be smarter with those guys, and just how we practice. You know, that's what the numbers tell you. So, you know, finding that medium ground to make sure the training is in place to win the game is what's most important. But those are all part of the dynamics that every team, every head coach has to evaluate, put together. And I have a lot of experience coaching young teams, and I've always, you know, took the teaching approach to, you know, teaching to the youngest player in the room and make sure those things are in place and utilize the value and experience of veteran players. And we have a great bunch of veteran guys here that do a really nice job helping our young guys.
5: Among those guys, you have a young defensive line.
1: Mm-hmm.
5: What is it?
1: Love everything about the D-line. This D-line is as deep as the group that I've been a part of. You know, thinking back over the last three decades, I think it's a group that's, you know, I look to carry the team. You know, O-line and D-line

0: you know, this part of the country, this style of play, you got to have it. And we got it. So I'm excited about our D-line.
1: Mike, when it comes to team captains in the past, you've done just weekly team captains. Mm-hmm. How are you envisioning handling that here?
0: Yes, we'll do the weekly cap format. So without, you know, getting ahead of myself here, you know, once we, you know, get to that point of the week, you know, we'll have Burke get that information too.
2: Mike, did the Green Bay game get you over the emotional component attached to you coaching this team, or is Sunday going to be a little challenging that way?
0: Yeah, it definitely. I think it was great to have two games there already. So I'm ready to compete. I'm ready for the regular season. I'm looking forward to getting it on in real time.
3: Mike, what's the biggest challenge of a Stefanski offense, and how do you feel fitting into kind of what he likes to do?
0: He's very well coordinated. You know, I think he's always done a very good job of fitting the run and the pass together, particularly starting in the normal down and distance. You look at the wide outside zone, that's a threat, you know, particularly if you are a 3-4 defense and some of the techniques you may attempt to play there. So, and then off that, the keep game, the boots and keeps and so forth. But I've always felt that he's done an excellent job, you know, as far as the coordination between the run and the pass.
4: I know you said you're planning for everybody healthy to play. Is there a contingency if Joey doesn't play or can't play?
0: We'll see what happens. Yeah.
4: Is there active negotiations still between him and him?
0: It's a business. There's definitely business conversations going on.
1: Mike, in your experience, what are the biggest challenges of Week 1 games?
0: Biggest challenge for Week 1 is clearly playing within yourself. You know, I just, especially for, you know, new staff, new players. You know, we've spent a tremendous amount of time and energy of, you know, detailing how we want to play, you know, schematically, most importantly, fundamentally. And I think the biggest challenge in Week 1 is sticking to your fundamentals.
5: Mike, when you have a quarterback as experienced as Aaron, I'm curious, how much collaboration is there in the game planning process as you're preparing for an opponent and understanding what he might like, what you might like?
0: Constant collaboration. I mean, it's really, I think it goes back to, you know, where my experience and training comes from, coming from the quarterback room. But, you know, I think I made this statement back in the beginning when he was signed, returned, is, you know, we built this offense around his experience. And, you know, we've made terminology changes, you know, and by, you know, no means do we want to slow him down. You're talking about a wealth of experience, talent, production, and I think it'd be foolish for me not to tap right into that. So that has been the focus since we started this.
6: Two more.
7: You mentioned, you know, you only get one chance as a Week 1 team, and that advantage more from a strategic standpoint. But how about just from a first impression standpoint, playing in front of this crowd in Pittsburgh? What have you talked about that with the team?
0: Well, I think history is important, and I think there's nothing like the history of the city of Pittsburgh and the Pittsburgh Steelers. So spent some time on that today in the team meeting. Hopefully it resonated with the players. But yes, I think it is important to put your best foot forward and try to make a first impression. But at the end of the day, I've done this long enough. The most important thing is to win the game. You know, whether we got to kick them, you know, you need to stack wins, and there's no better way to do that than getting that first one at home.
6: What has Rashawn Jenkins shown you since his time?
0: He's a pro, physical, amazing, detailed. I love his urgency. You know, he's got a lot of snap to him. You can see his experience. He's a ball hawker. You know, I think it's important. I go back to the evaluation component of this game. You know, our perimeter players, all of them, not just receiving. I'm talking more specifically our DBs. They have really good ball skills, you know. And I think it's, you look at the way they play, you know, this group's played last year and prior years. They do a great job taking the ball away, and he definitely fits. He fits right in here.
6: All right, thanks, Coach.
0: Thank you.
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12: 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And welcome back to the inaugural Mike McCarthy News Conference, the first of the 2026 season and the first in his tenure as the new Steelers coach. Jerry Dulac along with you again every Monday afternoon, which is the difference this year. Not Tuesday, it's Monday, and I'm joined by Wes Euler from Steeler Nation Radio. And Wes, a new era officially begins this week with the official start of the 2026 season. And everybody's jacked, of course. Everybody's excited to see what Mike McCarthy will bring to this team. But, you know, he said today that, you know, with first game, he says you want to be locked in. Make sure you do the little things right. He said he's more worried about focusing on his team doing the right things than on the other team. But you know darn well, they're game planning and a little worried about the other team.
13: Oh, absolutely. But it is always, you know, that first week, you got to be buttoned up yourself, right? You can't be

0: looking at what your neighbor's doing too much with their landscaping, Jerry.
1: I do sometimes.
0: It's a new yard. It's a new neighbor. It's a box of chocolates. You don't know what you're going to get. But yeah, kind of taking care of your business week one, making sure you're buttoned up, making sure everyone's on the same page. Because as Mike McCarthy kind of alluded to there, it's time to get it on. That competition element is going to be real on Sunday. And yeah, it's just week one. But you also, Jerry, you only get 17 opportunities at this, and every game means a ton.
1: You know, Wes, speaking of buttoned up, we have seen each passing week, and now that we get to the regular season, and I'm sure it will only grow, is that Mike McCarthy has been more buttoned up in his approach. Yes, he's very tries to be very cooperative with the media, and he is, but he's not very forthcoming with any type of information, which I get that's true of most NFL coaches.
0: Especially week one, too,
1: absolutely,
0: when you can still hold those
1: absolutely.
0: Cards close
1: and
0: to the
1: vest. Of course,
0: vest.
1: A couple big questions this week. Will Joey Porter play? You know, is he going to be ready to play? Will they play him? Has he done enough that they're comfortable putting him out there? And then, of course, who was going to be the right tackle? Is it going to be Dylan Cook, who has been there as the starter pretty much since the spring? Or is it going to be Max Ihonatiore, their number one pick? I think as they get to Sunday, I think that's going to change who's going to be that right tackle. But for now, he tried to indicate that it's going to be Dylan Cook, but we'll see if that's the case.
0: Yes, we will. And I think either scenario would make sense, Jerry. You know, Max did miss a nice chunk of training camp. He only got one preseason game. He was dealing with that injury. Can be difficult even as a first-round rookie and one as gifted and as talented as he is to hop on that moving train and be ready for week one. But at the same time,
1: Wes,
0: you
1: no
0: see
1: more
0: him.
1: Mike Tomlin expressions.
0: Isms.
1: He's
0: no
1: gone.
0: More isms.
1: No,
0: no more,
1: more
0: isms. I have to remember which ones are his and which ones are ours
1: right.
0: in the general ether.
1: They're usually all his, and that they just become ingrained in our consciousness.
0: You see the talent. You see just the raw ability with a guy like Max Ihonatiore. But you also know these coaches, they don't want to put rookies too much on their plate, put them in there before they're ready. But I tend to lean with you, Jerry. I still think that door is wide open for Max to be the starting right tackle on Sunday. Got to have a good week of practice.
1: Mike McCarthy said, and I think as long as he doesn't get hurt, I don't think the practice is going to matter. But he said that a little earlier, he said, there's so much to like about Max. He's impressive. He can play. He says, but he hasn't played. And that is the only concern. I've always liked to say, to borrow Tom Donahoe's expression, they didn't bring him in to lead the band at halftime. When you draft a guy number one, you intend to play him as soon as possible.
0: Yes, you absolutely do. And, you know, Jerry, you kind of, lucked out, if you will. Fortunately, the Falcons, they're two talented edge rushers that really revamped that pass rush last year. One's hurt and one's suspended. So you're, you know, two of those kind of apex predators, if you will, that they had on the defensive line there in Atlanta are not going to be available week one. And I don't say that means that you go, oh, well, okay, all of a sudden we can throw the rookie out there, because obviously all the guys that are on the roster are capable and they're professional football players. It's not like Atlanta, as Tunjokin would have said, is going to be throwing a bunch of stiffs out there to rush the quarterback on Sunday. But maybe this is a real opportunity at home, not against Atlanta's number one edge rushing tandem, who are both going to be out, to get your rookie his first regular season experience.
1: One of the things we saw in the final preseason game in Buffalo was using Dylan Cook a lot at both tackle positions. And, you know, that would lead you to believe, or make it simple to believe, that they're making sure he's going to be their swing tackle. He's going to be able to play both sides. And when Dylan Cook has played, he's been more than serviceable. So if he's your swing tackle, you're doing okay. But if you could get that right tackle in there like a Max Ihonatiore, and he just gets some rhythm to him and some playing experience, all of a sudden that offensive line looks a whole lot better.
0: It sure does, Jerry. And then you can really start to get excited. And we all know, I think everyone, there should be some caution at the beginning of the season. This offensive line is still young. It's going to take them some time to come together. New coaching staff, new members. I mean, even the guys last year, McCormick and Faltanu, are now playing the other side of the line of scrimmage. But it's a starting point, and one that I think we're all very excited to see this growth of this young offensive line. The investment has been there. It's time to start seeing that investment pay off.
1: You know, Mike McCarthy said, Wes, a little bit earlier, he says, now you hit the reality and you get ready to play a game. So everything that's gone on from his introductory press conference to what happened to the draft, to what happened in the spring and minicamp and training camp and the preseason games, here we are now with a football team that is trying to improve on a 10-7 division winning season. And we're going to see what they have. And I think that's why everybody's excited. It's a new coach. It's a new time. It's a new era.
0: And you finally get to start with a home game, Jared. It feels like that never happens.
1: I know.
0: Let's go. I'm excited. I'm fired up.
1: Against those same old Falcons.

0: Though they played them in Atlanta two years ago. That was
1: right.
0: Kirk Cousins, right? So now they get Tua Tagovailoa.
1: Another kind of journeyman retread.
0: Right. You talk about a revolving door of quarterbacks. They've had a few of them.
1: No doubt.
0: We're going to take a break. We're going to come back with more of the inaugural Mike McCarthy

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13: 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Jerry Dulek, along with Wes Euler. You've already noticed that it's going to be a little different setup this year. No more Tuesdays at noon, as was the case for 19 years with Mike Tomlin. Mike McCarthy will now do his weekly news conference Monday at 3 p.m. I go back to a conversation that we had

0: with him at minicamp. And he had indicated that's the way he wants to do it. His coordinators will come in and speak with the media immediately after, as they are doing
1: say,
0: right
1: we
0: now.
1: We saw Patrick Graham walking through here a few minutes
0: Danny
1: ago.
0: Danny Crossman just left. And so that, but the reason he does that is because he'll bring the players in on Monday. There's no victory Mondays with Mike McCarthy. Win or lose, the players come in, they look at the film, they go over everything. Mike McCarthy meets with the media to talk about Sunday's game. The coordinators come in to talk about Sunday's game. And then Monday night, that's it. He wants to focus on the upcoming game. There'll be no coordinators on Thursday rehashing Sunday's game. He wants to focus on the next team beginning Tuesday morning, and that's just the way he believes it. And it's all part of how focused and detailed this guy is. We've seen it from the get-go, Wes, and man, he is. There's not a wasted minute or wasted moment. And extremely focused, extremely detailed guy.
2: And he kind of, I think, a perfect example of that was he talked about the young guy meetings that they have, you know, Wednesday to Saturday, where they have those young guys come in early, make sure they're still developing, make sure they're still getting the attention that they need to continue their development. Because, you know, Jerry, you know this as well as anybody. I think it would surprise most of our listeners, but once you get into the regular season, you don't have as much time out on the practice field to get your
0: almost.
2: You're preparing for the Falcons, you're preparing for the Ravens, you're preparing for the Patriots. You're not specifically just trying to develop your guys, but the fact that they carve out that time multiple days a week, I think, alludes to and speaks to what you were just saying.
0: Yeah, Wes, once the regular season begins in the NFL, the teaching and development's pretty much out the window for the most part.
2: It's all X's and O's
0: and game planning, and that's the way they do it, and that's just the nature of the beast. That's why they say the training camp and preseason is so important for the young guys, because they're just not going to get that attention and that development once the regular season begin. Speaking of young players and those meetings, I loved when Mike McCarthy said, I just found it interesting. He said, this is a young league. He says the older guys might not want to hear that. He says, but that's the reality of it. And he's talking about the business side of it, of course, because, you know, you have to make decisions based on money and the salary cap. But to that point, as I asked him about his defensive line, Wes, you know, five of the seven guys are all young 20-somethings. It's the youngest defensive line they've had in a long, long time. I was talking to Cam Hayward about it today, and he did bring up, he goes, oh, no, we've been young before. I said, when? He said, back when he was a young guy.
2: Back when he was, yeah, sure.
0: 2016, the defensive line was Cam at 27, Javon Hargrave at 23, and Stephon Tuitt at 22. That was a starting defensive line. And the two backups, Daniel McCullers was 24 or 23, and or maybe he was 23 or 22, and LT Walton was 23 or 24. That was a young defensive line. This is as young as they've had in a long time, including, you know, having two rookies on the defensive line go with the two rookies they had last year.
2: And again, first-round pick, second-round pick, some investments there in that group. And I love, Jerry, kind of just the balance that they have there. You obviously have the young guys that you're trying to develop, that you've invested in terms of draft capital. But you have Cam Hayward there, who is, I mean, the Lion King, right, as our guy Craig Wolfley used to call him. Who better could you learn from? And then you bring in someone like Sebastian Joseph Day, who's a veteran in this league, who knows what it takes to have success and develop and have a lengthy NFL career. I think if you're a head coach, that's a perfect formula. You got the veterans and the established guys. You got the young guys. You've got the mentorship in that group. And yeah, obviously we've talked a ton about the offensive line and the investment there and how those guys need to develop. But I think it's the same side on the same conversation on the other side of the ball too, with your young defensive linemen. The success that they have, you'll be able to draw a parallel to the success that the team has this year.
0: Yeah, a little different approach in that the offensive line, three number ones and a number two in the last 4 years. Yep. The only number one on defensive line was Derek Harmon, Wyatt Black's fifth-round pick, Rubio sixth, of course, Jobity's undrafted free agent.
2: And Benton, second-rounder.
0: Third-round pick, wasn't it? Yeah. So they've made the commitment in terms of bringing in younger players and getting younger, but they just haven't invested the number of number ones, and I still think they still need to go do that one more time.
2: I think that's coming here soon in the coming years, yeah.
0: One of the things that Mike McCarthy was asked about today was, you know, Michael Pittman Jr. You know, you make the biggest trade of the offseason is to bring him in. They signed him to a new three-year deal. He's going to be the established number two guy that you need to go with DK Metcalf. And we really haven't seen a whole lot of him. Even Aaron Rodgers acknowledged the other day it's been a quiet preseason and training camp for Michael Pittman. I know he's been hurt, and he hasn't played much, if not at all. And so we're going to, I think we're going to see him on Sunday, but to get those two together in a regular season game with Aaron Rodgers, it's going to be curious to see how that all plays out.
2: It absolutely is. And I think, you know, when you kind of looked at the profile, when you look at the profile of Michael Pittman Jr., what he does well as a route runner, I think really meshes with what Mike McCarthy wants from his wide receivers and what Aaron Rodgers wants, from his wide receivers. He's a detailed route runner. If Aaron tells him to break it 7.5 yards, Jerry, it's not going to be 7 yards. It's not going to be 8 yards. It's going to be 7.5 yards. And that's what the coach and the quarterback want from their wide receivers in this offense.
0: 88 catches. 850 some yards he averages in his NFL career. That's pretty
2: We'll take
0: darn.
2: That.
0: That's exactly right. We're going to take a break. We're going to come back with our final segment of the Mike McCarthy News Conference right after this.
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1: Steelers open their 2026 regular season Sunday, 1 p.m. at Acrisure Stadium against the Atlanta Falcons, and one of the things that we have not seen in the preseason that we are going to see in the regular season, something else to have much anticipation and maybe even excitement about, is how Jaylen Warren and Rico Dowdle will operate in the backfield together. Mike Tomlin was asked about it today. Excuse me. See, there you go.
2: You were talking about it during commercial
1: break. Mike McCarthy was asked about it today, and he said they looked awesome. He says, I prefer to have two guys where you can just go with them. I'm very pleased with their games, and so we'll see how he uses them. If one is one and one is 1A, or it depends on who they're playing. Mm-hmm. But, you know, it's funny to say that you improve the position when you lose your team MVP.
2: Sure.
1: And that's not to discredit anything Kenny Gainwell did, but I think adding Rico Dowdle to 1,000-yard rushing seasons to Jaylen Warren, I think, enhances that position.
2: And a guy who's familiar with Mike McCarthy's offenses right. as well. And I think what you said there, Jerry, is spot on. I think it'll look different week to week. And it probably should look different week to week. They're two different running backs with two different skill sets, two different sets of strengths, two different sets of weaknesses. I think a lot of it will depend on, one, who's having the better day, who's healthier, all those things, who's in better form. But at the same time as well, who's your opponent, who has the skill set that can do, can attack their defensive weaknesses better, how much of it comes down to pass protection stuff. We know Jaylen Warren's one of the best in the league at that. That's an area where Rico Dowdle struggles. I'm very interested, Jerry. There's a lot of different storylines that we didn't really get to sink our teeth into in training camp due to the kind of lack of physical nature of training camp. And I think one of those is certainly, what does that running back division of labor look like between those two?
1: So, Wes, you know, we're talking about the youth on the defensive line. And I was actually talking to Patrick Queen about this today. When you know, inside linebackers rely on those defensive linemen being in the right place and being in their gaps. And when you have so many young guys in there, there's a trust factor that needs to be exist. And, you know, Patrick Queen was saying, yeah, if somebody, you know, doesn't get in their gap, isn't in the right gap, and you as the inside backer are expecting them to be in that gap, he goes, that's how they pop 70-yard runs. Well, the guy the Falcons have is no stranger to big plays. That's Bijan Robinson, had the longest run in the NFL last year, 93-yard touchdown. He had six plays of 40-plus yards last year. He is a big play running back, and he's certainly a guy that you better be sure you're defending your gaps. As the players like to say, gap integrity, you better be doing that very well on Sunday against him.
2: Jerry, I think he's one of the best football players in the world right now. He's in the conversation. If you were to forget positional value and all that stuff, just who are the best football players in the world right now, the best at what they do, he would be on that short list. And you know our colleague Matt Williamson, he puts together a very impressive, it's almost like an encyclopedia of stats on the upcoming opponent every single week. You'll be able to get that, I think, on Wednesday on Steelers.com. He sent it to me yesterday, his kind of first draft of it, and the Bijan Robinson numbers in there are staggering. I mean, his first 3 years in the league are as historically good as you name it. He is right there in terms of what he does, finding the end zone, yards per carry, his ability to catch the ball out of the backfield too. He is a complete running back. He is entering year four. He's kind of in his right absolute prime right now at that age for a running back. And obviously they have Drake London, they have Kyle Pitts, they have some talented pieces on that offense.
1: Yes, they do.
2: But they are asking a lot of questions about the quarterback and Tua and what that's going to look like. I would expect them to lean heavily, early and often, on Bijan Robinson on Sunday.
1: One of the other areas, Wes, here in the last minute or so, that we haven't seen Jalen Ramsey, Joey Porter on the field at the same time. They bring in Jalen Dean to be the nice complement to Joey Porter on the other side. And so that's one other area. We'll see if Joey Porter is going to play. But if so, what that secondary is going to look like.
2: Yeah, absolutely. And Jerry, you've had a lot of moving parts in that secondary. Haven't really seen much of Joey and Jalen Ramsey to this point. We all know Deshaun Elliott's going to be out for at least the first 4 weeks of the season. Dean and Brisker are both new to that secondary, along with a new coaching staff. That's a lot of moving parts.
1: And Brisker's been hurt.
2: And so a lot of moving parts. You've got Drake London and Kyle Pitts. So if you give them that half a yard of space, if there's

0: a fraction of you're holding your water to think about your assignment and what was that check and where exactly am I supposed to be. Those guys will make you pay. It's a real test for this Steelers secondary out of the gate, as a group that hasn't had a lot of on-field work, if any, really, all of their best five together.
1: Yeah, sadly, Tua Tagovailoa's career is not trending upward. It's probably going in the other direction. But with the weapons that they have, it should be a good test for the first game of Patrick Graham's defense. Mm-hmm. I mean, that's one of the understated concerns, but certainly topics this year. How will that defense perform with Patrick Graham after what we saw for 19 years?
0: And Kevin Stefanski knows how to drop an offense. He'll know how to make life comfortable, make life easy for Tua, distribute that ball, be a point guard, right, and get it to your shooters type thing. That's going to be a real X's and O's kind of game within a game to keep an eye on Sunday afternoon.
1: Yeah, it's going to be very interesting and obviously very exciting for this new era under Mike McCarthy. Everybody's eager to see what can happen. Can they improve from 10-7 last year in the division champ? Can they finally win a playoff game? And, of course, it's the first of what is going to be Aaron Rodgers' final NFL season after 22 years. So there's a lot of narratives going on this year for the Steelers season. That's going to wrap up our first Mike McCarthy news conference of the season. For my co-host, Wes Euler, I'm Jerry Dulac. We'll be back with you next Monday at 3 p.m. for another edition right here on the Pittsburgh Steelers Audio Network.
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0: Quan Brisker was out there and participating, and that's a big one because a lot of turf.
7: Are you guys healthy and ready to go, Mike? What's the status for the game?
8: We're healthy. I don't really expect anybody having a hard time getting ready. So.
7: I get it. You know who your starting right tackle is?
8: Not yet. Working through it.
7: How long is that going to take you, Mike?
8: Well, I mean, today was a good practice. It was a chance to, we got a jump start on the install. But first and second down was the emphasis. It wasn't as clean as I'd liked it today. But yeah, Dylan's been taking most of the reps at right tackle. So, ideally, you want to have your first five guys working together as much as possible. So, we're just still trying to work Max in there, but. We're off to a good start.
7: Expecting Joey to be ready, Mike?
8: Yeah, I hope so. Yeah, so obviously, just keep working him. He's still. I'd put him in a ramp up mode.
9: Are you game planning for Atlanta with the expectation that he is going to play Sunday?
8: Well, we game plan for Atlanta for expecting everybody to play. We want to use the resources. I know we're new at this. I have a board. And, all healthy names are on the board. You have projections of what your 48 are going to be. We had, extra time last week, and even today had a pretty extensive special teams period. So we just want to continue to work the different combinations. We got to really probably set our jaw Wednesday and Thursday.
10: Mike, what challenges does the Falcons secondary provide, I guess, back there?
8: Yeah, definitely. I mean, it's. I think veteran. I think the first thing, first two guys jump off the tape are, two safeties. So it's Terrell at corner. I think the biggest thing for us is, identifying exactly what we expect, how they're going to play. Systematic with Jeff. Jeff has been there for quite some time. I. I

0: Just really, and just really is in the middle of the tape from today's work, is really locking in how we need to play the game. You know, I think just like anything, and I know it's the first game, and hey, we're excited about the season opener and everything, but the mistakes that have been made in the past of teams that I've coached is I really don't care about the other team right now. We need to get our things set. And get the direction clear of exactly how we want to play the game, and I think our guys are doing a good job with that as far as the first steps in that direction.
1: Expanding on that, from when you got here to now, and this could be roster building mm-hmm. or what you've had hands-on practice-wise, where do you think you have made the most strides from where you got here, and where do you still want to see things get better before you kick against the
0: match? I just want to make sure I'm answering your question correctly. Strides from. From where it's our first year, I think we've done a very good job of putting together a very competitive training camp with a 90-man roster. I'm very happy with the way we were able to keep 68. Technically 75 players here in the building. So that's the big picture. Now you hit the reality of it's time to get ready to go play a game. And so I think we've hit the target as far as transitioning, from scheme development to installation phase, and now it's time to play games. And with that, going back to, really the first question is a great example of that, is, your offensive line to be to this point in the journey, and you're still, trying to lock in the first five. And I feel really good about Dylan. So, we're in a good spot, but we got a full week of practice ahead, I guess, to answer your question.
2: Focusing on Max, you're still working through it. What did those two preseason games that he missed kind of like impact that decision? What are you excited about? What you're getting from Max right now?
0: Impact my decision on. Well, he's an injured player. You got injuries. Players miss game because of injuries. Business situations, whatever the criteria is. That's availability and accountability. That's the most important part of this. So being available every single day is huge, especially if you're a rookie. You're a first time player. There's so much to love about Max. Just in the time that he's been out there, it's impressive. Make no doubt about that. He can play. But he hasn't played, so it's important to get ready. This is pro football. This is week one, and they're looking at their matchup opportunities just like we were looking at them. So those things factor in how you set a game plan.
3: With Jeremy Bernard, I'm curious, just for a young player like him, where is he at in the process of developing that chemistry and connection with Aaron Rodgers?
0: Well, work in progress. I think it's only natural. You got a veteran quarterback. Especially with the level of offense that we're designed to play, how we're going to play. Just specifically, if you just look at the things that go on at the line of scrimmage, it's new for any young player or any new player that hasn't played with Aaron. So, but he's making progress. But he's a young player and he has a very, very bright future.
4: On the same lines, Pittman missed about 3 weeks. Is it different for him because he's a veteran? And what's your overall comfort level with
0: that? Yeah, Michael's, the same thing. It's just, I think the biggest thing is getting back out there. These are quality reps. It's just, this is not a black and white run it offense. That's not the way we play. So being out there is important, whether you're a young guy or a vet. But it's great to have Pitt back out there.
5: Back to Jeremy, did you, based on what you've seen in the preseason, do you see him getting the majority of the reps behind DK and Michael going into Sunday?
0: How they play, we'll wait till Sunday. I think you can understand that. I'm not in here to give you lineups and things like that. We have one opportunity to line up and play as a new team, both schematically line up personnel groups and how we'll do that. So we'll take advantage of this being week one.
6: Your experience working with Aaron, what's been the biggest challenge for rookie wide receivers to get on the same page?
0: Hoo-ha, the speed. Just the speed of everything. I think just the ability to the way the ball comes out. His ability to recognize pressure, to attack the middle of the field, obviously the inside routes, the in-breaking routes, the speed of that, just you know, in the discipline that it takes, you know, and have an understanding of, you know, not only your eye discipline, but your vision. You know, what you have to have your eyes in the right place to see, you know, what

0: you need to see as far as the adjustments that are made in FAs of it.
1: Mike, we haven't seen the top two tailbacks in a game. How have they progressed during camp?
0: They look awesome. They really do. It's my preference. I prefer to have two guys you can just go. You know, just let them play first, second, third down, and Jalen and Rico both have that. So I've been very pleased with both those guys' camps.
2: Are there things that you feel like you haven't learned about this team yet because you can't until you get them into a real game situation? And what might you be looking forward to on Sunday?
0: Yes, I think it's fair. I mean, I think it's only natural. It's our first real game together. You know, we have a chance to play two, you know, games at home and, you know, go through the mechanics of, you know, what goes on in the pregame. But I think the most important part is how they compete, you know, the play style. I think we definitely made strides in that from week, you know, we'll start off in week one, you know, with a strong performance in that area. And then, you know, as we got into week two and three, I thought our young guys really grew. I was very proud of the young players in Buffalo. We were able to get a lot out of that game. You know, a lot of those guys played a lot of football. There's a lot of different situations. So I think all that is part of your growth that you have to go through the preseason, especially being new. But this is an older team that's played a lot of football. There's a lot of experience in the locker room. And I know as a coaching staff, we're excited to get out there and compete and win.
3: How much of those traits went into the decision as to why you kept that entire rookie class? Like what you were talking about in the Buffalo game, the ability to assimilate it all and have it click when the lights come on.
0: They've earned it. I mean, I think it's the most important thing, whether you know you agree with it or not. I mean, this is a young league, and I think that's an important part of growth and development. You know, older players and older guys may not want to, you know, hear that, but it's the reality of it. It's part of how this league is formed today. You know, and that's because of the business structure. You know, I mean, you can only pay so many people, so youth is important as far as the makeup of your roster. But at the end of the day, this is a 20 game season we're preparing for. That's what the plan. That's the outline of it. So the young players and the plan and how they're going to development is part of our everyday process. You know, we have young guy meetings at 7 o'clock in the morning. You know, Monday or Wednesday, Thursday, Friday, Saturday, just to make sure we're continuing to grow those players. Our veteran players, you know, have to be smarter with those guys, and just how we practice. You know, that's what the numbers tell you. So you know, finding that medium ground to make sure the training is in place to win the game is what's most important. But those are all part of the dynamics that every team, every head coach has to evaluate, put together. And I've a lot of experience coaching young teams, and I've always, you know, took the teaching approach to, you know, teaching to the youngest player in the room and make sure those things are in place and utilize the value and experience of veteran players. And we have a great bunch of veteran guys here that do a really nice job helping our young guys.
2: Love
0: everything about the D-line. This D-line is as deep as a group that I've been a part of. You know, thinking back over the last three decades, I think it's a group that's, you know, I look to carry the team. You know, O-line and D-line, you know, this part of the country, the style of play, you got to have it. And we got it. So I'm excited about our D-line.
4: Mike, when it comes to team captains in the past, you've done just weekly team captains. Mm-hmm. How are you envisioning handling that here?
0: Yes, we'll do the weekly cap format. So without, you know, getting ahead of myself here, you know, once we, you know, get to that point of the week, you know, we'll have Burke get that information too.
5: Mike, did the Green Bay game get you over the emotional component attached to you coaching this team, or is Sunday going to be a little challenging that way?
0: Yeah, it definitely. I think it was great to have two games here already. So I'm ready to compete. I'm ready for the regular season. I'm looking forward to getting it on in real time.
1: Mike, what's the biggest challenge of a Stefanski offense, and how do you feel Seager fitting into kind of what he likes to do?
0: He's very well coordinated. You know, I think he's always done a very good job of fitting the run and the pass together, particularly starting in the normal down and distance. You look at the wide outside zone, that's a threat, you know, particularly if you are a 3-4 defense and some of the techniques you may attempt to play there. So, and then off that, the keep game, the boots and keeps and so forth. But I've always felt that he's done an excellent job, you know, as far as the coordination between the run and the pass.
6: I know you said you're planning for everybody healthy to play. Is there a contingency if Joey doesn't play or can't play?
0: We'll see.

0: 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Every week we celebrate Steelers history one list at a time. Welcome into the Steelers Top 10, another episode here on Steelers Nation Radio, part of the Steelers Audio Network. I am your host, Ed Troop, and joining me is Chris Adamski, which you can hear Chris each and every day here on SNR with our good friend Tom Offerman on the Blitz. 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Welcome in, Chris, to the Top 10.
1: Always, it's good to sit with you, Ed. It's always good. And yeah, I like this idea, this topic and everything, and going through different areas. So I drew the interception. So I don't know if you've got to that point yet or not, but I just broke the news there. That's what we're talking about.
0: You broke
1: today.
0: The news, there, Chris. That's okay. That's what you're supposed to do. No worries. Yeah, today we're doing top 10 interception leaders all time for Pittsburgh Steelers, the history of the organization. And when you think about interceptions, you automatically think of the secondary, and rightfully so, safeties, corners, and there's been some really good ones that we're going to get to here today. But there's also a couple linebackers to start off the list that we're going to start with during a historic era of Pittsburgh Steelers football in the 70s.
1: Yeah, that's something. It's kind of crazy how when you do the top 10 and the way it worked out that the first two you do are the only two non-DBs on the top 10 list all time. But it's also fitting, A, the era, we'll get to who they are, and I'm sure everybody can make good guesses here, but the era they're coming from, for one thing, in Steelers history for defense or Steelers history in general, really, and then the two players they are in the position that they play, that they would be amongst the top 10 for any Steelers, really, defensive superlative list.
0: Yeah, absolutely. We'll start at number 10 with this player.
2: I never looked at professional football as a popularity contest. I look at it as my job. I don't care that my opponents like me. I care that they respect me, though.
0: Jack Lambert, number 10, who's our first player to be on two of our top 10 lists. He was on our, actually, you know what? He's a three lists now, Chris, that we've done, because we did the all-time sack leader. I think he was on there. We did the best linebackers in Pittsburgh Steelers history. He made that list, and now he makes our top 10 interception leaders at number 10 with 28 career interceptions from 1974 to 1984. The great middle linebacker for the Steelers, Jack Lambert.
1: Oh, so he's a Hall of Famer or something. He's on these lists of great things all the way around. Yeah, the average, I mean, he played 11 seasons, and so you're averaging, almost three interceptions a year there. And that's a 14-game season most of that time, too, or a lot of that, some of that time, I should say, not all, most of the time. But and he missed most of his last season. He was injured. But so from that position to do it, I know it's a different era, and there's different terms of the passing attack, and the quarterbacks were more or less risk-averse, as we talked about. But it is still pretty remarkable, the playmaker that he was known. And you wouldn't think, hands. A lot of things, you watch Jack Lambert's game or think of his image and what he did, you wouldn't think hands would be one of those things. But to get that many, it shows what all-around player he was and the athlete he was.
0: He also had five additional interceptions in the postseason. Yeah. So if you add that into
1: that
0: play,
1: shows.
0: You're now
1: right
0: up to 33, and that would move him up the list, but we're doing regular season interceptions. He has 28 checking in at number 10. Jack Lambert, who, of course, the 6 first-team All-Pro honors and a spot in the Pro Football Hall of Fame, as Chris mentioned just a bit ago, the middle linebacker for the Steelers. Now, at number 9, for 9, 8, and 7, we actually have a tie of 3 Steelers who all had 32 interceptions in their careers, and we start with this one. We'll just plug him in at number 9.
3: Known as the Steel Curtain, the defense is a big part of Pittsburgh's balance of power. And it, too, boasts a potential all-pro product from nearby Penn State, number 59, Jack Ham.
4: A son of Western Pennsylvania, Hall of Fame linebacker Jack Ham was the iron in Pittsburgh Steel.
0: Jack Ham comes in at number 9 with 32 interceptions from 1971 to 1982. 53 takeaways, 32 interceptions, 21 fumble recoveries during his career. Jack Ham, one of the best to ever do it at the outside linebacker position for the Pittsburgh Steelers.
1: Yeah, and people talk about, and I know like everything else in the NFL, things evolve and things, the duties change and things like that. But when you make your list of outside linebackers and kind of defining that position, especially certainly of that era, And what they did in terms of and in the way it even kind of evolved from there. He was kind of like a father of kind of that, evolving a linebacker, because that it was obviously.

0: you don't pass as much, or the pass game in terms of what it was from the 70s to now. But at the same time, you know, to think that a linebacker and kind of like the coverage responsibilities he had maybe in that era and things like that, and that's reflected, of course, by these interceptions, that what he was asked to do when you think about the size he was and being that type of player again, you wouldn't think of him, you know,
1: right,
0: doing that. But you hear people that were around in that era and talk about that era and how dynamic a player he was at that position at that time is really something remarkable.
1: 4 Super Bowl rings, 8 straight Pro Bowls, and selected into the Pro Football Hall of Fame. But how about that? We're talking about the top 10 interception leaders all time for the Pittsburgh Steelers. And we start this list at 10-9 with two of the greatest linebackers to ever play for the Pittsburgh Steelers. But Lambert and Ham, Chris, they played a very similar style of football over the years, that's for sure. Getting back into these coverage situations. And really, you know, the NFL got away from that from the linebacker position in the 80s and 90s, but it has returned to that today. If you play linebacker in the NFL in 2026 or beyond, you have to be able to cover and, of course, stop the run.
0: Yeah, that's what people now want, that from their off ball, the middle linebacker, inside linebackers for sure. And I mean, that's one of those things the Steelers always ask of their edge rushers, as much as that's been kind of their glaring position throughout this past 30 years or so. The Blitzberg, you know, the Bill Cowher, Mike Tomlin eras, and now we move into a different era too. But in terms of the outside linebackers, it was always, I remember when Bud Dupree got drafted and he was like, I never covered. Nobody ever asked me to come rush in the passer. I don't know. But they asked that. It's almost just to have that in your toolbox, because that's that much more of a chess piece against an offensive coordinator trying to say, oh my Lord. Oh, he's, no, wait. Oh, the blitz is coming from the inside guy. Oh, now nobody accounted for him. That kind of thing. So you want your outside guys to cover. And I mean, probably nobody in NFL history in terms of an outside linebacker are better in covers than Jack Ham.
1: Speaking of Blitzberg.
2: Third down. The Oilers need this play badly. And the looks, he throws, he's intercepted, and taking it in for a touchdown is Darren Perry. And the Steelers have iced the game with 5:17 to play.
1: Darren Perry, also with 32 interceptions during his Steeler career from 1992 to 1998. He's tied with Ham, and we'll get to the next one tied on this list with 32 in a second. But let's talk about Darren Perry first. Started all 110 regular season games that he played for the Pittsburgh Steelers. He anchored that Blitzberg secondary.
0: Yeah, to be a late round pick like that, and on that defense, I mean, a lot of you could pretty much any era Steelers defense, you're probably gonna have a couple Hall of Famers on the roster, or you know, multi-time Pro Bowlers, all pros, and he wasn't the biggest name at all during that era of Steelers defense, but shows by those numbers and the interceptions. I didn't, you know, it's one of those things doing these lists you kind of don't realize. You know, I don't know if I would have sat here and that was that's my prime time. That's why I'm a kid and, you know, becoming, you know, growing up there, going
1: during those 90s teams.
0: Yeah, and that's my, you know, as much followed him as a fan, as close as any. And you know, Darren Perry's a Penn State guy. I went to, you know, all these things, but I wouldn't have thought Darren Perry's on the list, but because he's kind of like, you know, so many other big names on that defense of that era, but the fact he was the last line of defense, literally. And you know, he make plays on balls, like as proven there with that, and just the clip you played and touchdown too.
1: Yeah, you mentioned Darren Perry out of Penn State, Chris, selected the eighth round of the 1992 draft, and immediately contributed with 6 interceptions as a rookie. He had 3 interceptions, at least 3 interceptions, in 6 of his first 7 seasons as a Pittsburgh Steeler. Darren Perry from Penn State checks in at number 8 on our list. At number 7, also tied with Perry and Ham with 32 interceptions.
3: He's back. He looks, he waits, he throws the pass, and it's intercepted! Troy Polamalu at the 40, 35-30, blockers at the 25, he's running wide right at the 15, he turns, and goes for the goal line, and he's in for the Pittsburgh Steelers, touchdown! Troy Polamalu with a big defensive pick, and this place is on fire!
1: Troy Polamalu with 32 interceptions from 2003 to 2014. Troy Polamalu, Chris, we can have this discussion after this show is over. When we go through all 10 of these names, he might be in the top 3 when you pick out the greatest defensive back ever in the history of the organization. But today we're just doing top 10 interception leaders. But man, Troy Polamalu, Hall of Famer and one of the greatest to ever play in this Pittsburgh Steelers secondary.
0: And, you know, if that's one of those things where if Polamalu, if they had asked him to just be kind of a free safety and just be a total ball hawk and just go attack the ball every play, which was plot, and there were some snaps and they did that. That was the beauty of him, that you could ask him to do that in certain

0: plays or certain looks or against certain opponents and situations. But, you know, remember, there's so many, the sacks he had, the line of scrimmage, the tackles for loss in the running game, the way he'd play up there, and there's opportunities for the interception. So I would bet you if you broke down on a, you know, when he's in coverage or in that sort of center field type role in terms of we could get the interception, every time he had to get 32 when he wasn't deployed that way very often, kind of shows the player and everybody. You don't need to tell him, us to tell people the playmaker, Troy Polamalu, was with ball skills and just all the way around what he could do for a defense.
1: Chris, he won the 2010 NFL Defensive Player of the Year Award. I had a career-high 7 interceptions that season back in 2010. The famous play you just heard from Bill Hillgrove with the play-by-play there of the 2008 AFC Championship game. Dramatic pick six against the Baltimore Ravens that sends the Steelers to the Super Bowl. Inducted into the Pro Football Hall of Fame in 2020. Had a great Hall of Fame speech. You know, we get Brian Bacco, my colleague on the, my co-host, I should say, your colleague, our colleague together, Double B on the Standard with me, said we should do one of these top 10 lists for the best Hall of Fame speeches of all time. Lambert has a classic, and also Troy Polamalu did as well when he was inducted back in 2020.
0: Yeah, for different reasons, almost. The line of Lambert at the very end when he says, if I had to go back and do it over again, I'd be up for a football, yes. But better believe it. I mean, if that doesn't get your juices flowing, if you're a Steelers fan, I don't know what does.
1: We actually used that, Tom and I, your co-host on the Blitz. So we used that when we introduced Jack Lambert on the best linebackers of all time. We used his speech. It was great.
0: That's such a great line. Yeah, Polamalu, the speech in totality. And that was fitting because the kind of, you know how, you know, cerebral he is and how, you know, spiritual he is and everything like that. So, you knew he was going to give a good speech, and he certainly did. And, yeah, obviously one of the Steeler greats in general. I mean, I don't want to use the word Mount Rushmore or say he's tall. I don't know. But wherever, you can't tell a story about the Steelers without mentioning Troy Polamalu as a franchise.
1: That's for sure. So, Ham, Jack Ham, Darren Perry, Troy Polamalu, all tied with 32 interceptions for 9, 8, and 7. So who is number 6 on our list? Let's get to it right here.
2: Bringing a man in motion from wide right to left. Staubach, double fake, drops back and throws down the middle. Intercepted, picked off by Wagner. He's coming over the 15 to 10. He's down to the 6-yard line. Mike Wagner intercepted at the 24, and he brought it down to the 6-yard. Holy smokes, the defense has done it again. They have turned it around completely. They have turned it around. Wagner getting his 3rd interception of the playoffs.
1: Mike Wagner. 36 interceptions from 1971 to 1980 is number 6 on our list for all-time interceptions by the Pittsburgh Steelers.
0: Of course, Mr. Wagner, rest in peace. He died earlier this year, too. One of the, as the great Steelers greats from the 70s, from that era, of course, the greatest dynasty in pro football history around. And, talk about, again, somebody getting kind of lost. That's like the Darren Perry, although Darren Perry, I mean, as great as those, the Steelers had great defenses in the 90s, don't get me wrong, but they're not generationally the best, among the best of all time, like the Steelers of the 70s. And Mike Wagner, again, it kind of lost amongst what was there. I think there's 5 Hall of Famers on the defense.
1: Yeah.
0: And, he's not in the Hall of Fame, but, he can make a case, that's for sure. And it's like you kind of, you bring up the Jack Lambert and the Jack Hammer, of course, Mean Joe, and just somebody else we'll mention here, at least from the 70s, a couple from the 70s Steelers defense. That underscores my point. There's so many people.
1: Yeah.
0: You kind of forget about a Mike Wagner being in there, too, in the back of the defense and the things he was able to do and what he meant to that team as well. So you can't tell the story of that Steelers steel curtain defense of the 70s without bringing up Mike Wagner.
1: Wagner, safety for the Pittsburgh Steelers from 1971 to 1980, 36 interceptions, Chris. Had that elite safety duo alongside Donnie Schell throughout the 1970s dynasty years. Tied for the NFL lead with a career-high 9 interceptions during his 2nd professional season in 1973. And, of course, he played a very important role in winning all 4 Super Bowl titles in that 1970 era. Mike Wagner, safety with 36 interceptions, comes in at number 6 on our list. And just to recap the bottom half of the 5, Jack Lambert at number 10 with 28, Jack Ham with 32, tied with Darren Perry with 32, and Troy Polamalu with 32 are 9, 8, and 7, and then Mike Wagner at number 6 with 36 interceptions. Who's in our top 5 of the all-time 10 interception leaders for the Pittsburgh Steelers? Chris and I will get to that and more whenever we come back. It is Steelers Top 10 here on Steelers Nation Radio, part of the Steelers Audio Network.
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10: Okay, true stories from Huntington with Jen and Mindy.
11: Somebody came through the drive-thru. I looked at the ID. It said Mindy.
12: You knew Mindy?
11: I did. I said, oh my gosh, hi, Mindy. And this person looked over and drove away, left everything at the branch. I knew it wasn't her, so I contacted our fraud department and had a hold put on the account.
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0: From the past to the present, players' moments and memories ranked only the way that it matters. This is Steelers Top 10. Welcome into another episode of Steelers Top 10 here on Steelers Nation Radio, part of the Steelers Audio Network. I am Ed Troop, and joining me is Tom Offerman from The Blitz that you can hear each and every day and week here on SNR, along with Chris Adamski. And Tom, you're our first repeat co-host.
1: That's unbelievable. I have to imagine that I'm making a very strong case right now to find myself very high up on the Steelers top 10 list of top 10 guests on the Steelers top 10.
0: I think, well, you're number one right now because you got the numbers, you know?
1: Numbers don't lie, right?
0: That's it.
1: Happy to be here. I would do this every time with you. This is a great thing you got going on here. Great show.
0: Yeah, it's been fun for sure, Tom. And with you, it's a defensive theme. We did the first top 10 list ever a few weeks back, and it was in and around top sack leaders. So it was all defensive players that day. We had some great conversations with a number of players that we will be talking about today, because today we're doing the all-time top 10 linebackers, period, 10 through 1.
1: So this is where opinion starts to come into play, right? You started things off with me with just straight facts. Who has the most sacks, 1 through 10? Now you got to have a little bit of your opinion injected it. And I bet that this is where we start to get more of the conversation going when it comes to these shows, right? Because, how could you leave this guy out of the top 10? Or he was too low. I can't believe you said that. He was the best ever. And that's the reason why we do these lists, right, Ed?
0: Tom, this was a challenging list to come up with because there's been so many great linebackers to play for the Pittsburgh Steelers through the 70s, even the 80s, 90s, the recent last 25 years of the 2000s. I mean, we could come up with a list of a top 50 if we wanted
1: to. Now, are you like me where teams, especially historically great teams like the Steelers, they get like an identity when it comes to a certain type of a position? Now, the Steelers have had greats at pretty much every single position on a football field.
0: Right.
1: But I just associate them with linebackers, right? Like Steelers equals linebackers. I'll give you another example. Packers equals quarterback, right? That just succession line that they have. Vikings equals wide receivers. You're always going to get a Chris Carter to Randy Moss. Now you got Justin Jefferson. I mean, it's just certain teams kind of just find that one position. And I think with the Steelers, it might just be linebacker.
0: Oh, no doubt. I mean, when you think about the historic, players of this franchise over the years, I mean, as you said, we can go through every position, but linebacker just speaks volumes when you think of those 70s championship teams. And then most recently, the attitude that has come with that linebacker spot. And a couple of those players will be on our list as we sift through these. Much like, and we're both Pitt guys, so no shout out to Penn State, but when you think Penn State football, you think linebacker.
1: No, that's 100% right, though. That is linebacker you. It's the same kind of concept at the NFL level. I just feel like some teams just they have a knack for finding that position, or they've just done it so much that it just becomes ingrained into their DNA as a team.
0: Well, let's start with number 10 on our list with this player.
2: It's third down and 7. The ball at the 39. Shotgun. Back is Dalton. He's hit and he's sacked by Ryan Shazier inside the 30-yard line. Big defensive play for the black and gold.
0: Ryan Shazier, a two-time Pro Bowler, number 10 on our list, only played from 14 to 17. We know how it ended with the injury.
1: This is quite the controversial pick, Ed.
0: To start out,
1: yes.
0: To give him that
1: very short span there with Ryan Shazier, but an incredible span.
0: From sideline to sideline. Maybe it's having Vince Williams, he's going to be on your show on the Blitz here in the upcoming weeks, on our show on the Standard, that maybe had some influence.
1: Maybe had
0: on
1: a little
0: that.
1: Influence.
0: That's
1: there.
0: His buddy.
1: His running mate.
0: Yeah.
1: Vince Williams, by the way, not that far back, as far as not in the top 10, but not that far back. A great career for someone drafted in the 7th round.
0: Right. Oh, absolutely. No doubt. He was with Ryan Shazier through those years.
1: I like
0: managing
1: it,
0: the middle of the field. You like
1: I
0: to
1: like
0: start
1: your
0: there?
1: Pick, yes. Yeah? Because there's no doubt in my mind he'd probably still be playing at a very high level right now if that tragic night in Cincinnati didn't happen.
0: He's in the top 5, potentially, if his
1: right
0: career
1: now,
0: continues.
1: Maybe climbing still. I mean, he was on the way to being a defensive player of the year before tragedy befell him.
0: No doubt. In just 46 career games, 41 starts in those 46 career games, Tom. 299 total tackles, 7 sacks, 7 interceptions, 7 forced fumbles. But again, he was covering sideline to sideline. I never saw a player, at least at that time, because remember the middle linebacker spot in the NFL up to that point, think of the LeVon Kirklands of the world, the big stocky, the Vince Williams, if you will, stalking the middle of the football field, stopping the run. But then you needed your linebackers to start covering from sideline to sideline, which is very, routine today in today's NFL. But back then, it was changing more towards that, and Ryan Shazier was one of the players that led that charge.

his speed was just blinding at that position. And you're right. He was kind of like the guy that led that transition into what you see or what teams want to see out of that linebacker position nowadays. It's funny, too. Like, his speed was almost a detriment at the early.

0: And unfortunately, with the career-ending injury, as you said, on that Monday night game in Cincinnati. But Shazier checks in at number 10 on our top 10 linebackers of all time for the Pittsburgh Steelers. He's Tom Offerman. I'm Ed Troop. We're at number 9.
1: The Giants at the Pittsburgh 9 as they threaten. Manning stays in the shotgun. He's back to throw it. Throws it for the end zone. And the pass is intercepted as Lawrence Timmons up the sideline with blockers. 25-30, 35-40, 45-50, 45. And he's forced out of bounds at the New York 40-yard line. A red zone pick for Lawrence Timmons. It's a great time to have your first pick of the season.
0: Lawrence Timmons from 07 to 2016. Tom, when I pulled these stats, I knew he was in the middle of the Pittsburgh Steelers defense for a long time. I didn't realize it was that long, though. From 07 to 16, a two-time Super Bowl champion and Super Bowl 43 and 45, a Pro Bowl selector during one of those Super Bowl run years, as well as a 2014 second team All-Pro nod. 983 total tackles, 35.5 career sacks with the Pittsburgh Steelers, 13 forced fumbles, 12 interceptions. Very rare for a linebacker to have 12 career interceptions.
2: I think he's one of the more underrated linebackers and maybe the most underrated linebacker in Pittsburgh Steelers history. Just a complete, you know, perfect kind of picture of what you want that inside linebacker, off the ball linebacker to be. First pick of Mike Tomlin's era, so the first player that he selected in his first draft class, and what a pick that was to play for as long as he did at that high of a level. Loved Lawrence Timmons. Kind of feel like he got a little underrated in the shuffle as well with those Steelers teams too, where people would say, "Oh, my favorite player is Troy," or "Oh, we'll go on the offensive side of the ball, and I love this and I love that, and oh, look at that," and even bled into the Killer Bees era a little bit. But there was always that rock in the middle with Lawrence Timmons.
0: Lawrence Timmons, remember, this wasn't a highlight of his career, but do you remember the game which he threw up on the field? That always brings back a memory, too.
2: I don't, but wow.
0: Oh, yeah, he got sick. You don't remember when he threw up on the field.
2: Played,
0: I think,
2: through
0: he was sick.
2: Played through the illness.
0: Yes, played through it. So he gets a special nod on our list, too. Lawrence Timmons, number 9 on the list. We do not have an audio clip for our next two, but my goodness, just go into Google and type in either of these two players' names, and you will find plenty. That's for sure. At number 8, we're going to go with Kevin Green from 93 to 95. Again, only a couple years with the Pittsburgh Steelers, but just in those couple years, very effective, exploding for 35.5 sacks in just 48 games, including a league-leading 14 sacks during the 1994 season.
2: I mean, what a great acquisition it was, and the tandem that it formed with Greg Lloyd was just, it was dominant in the NFL, helped guide the Steelers to a Super Bowl that they did unfortunately lose, but not because of those two's contributions. They were unbelievable. Kevin Green, obviously a Hall of Famer as well, so I think a very appropriate addition to this list. And plus, I know he wasn't drafted by the Steelers, but he was so Pittsburgh, right? He comes in there with the long, flowing hair and just had that kind of personality about him that fit the city so well.
0: He was a wrestler too, right?
2: Yep.
0: WWE back in the day. 1995 AFC champion, two-time Pro Bowler, 1994 first team All-Pro player, 1994 NFL sacks leader, as I said, with those 14 sacks during the 94 season, and a 2016 Pro Football Hall of Fame inductee, the late great, we should say, Kevin Green, who passed away a number of years ago. Quiver and quake, him and Greg Lloyd. And Tom, I always say this story when I talk about Steelers training camp, which will be coming up later this summer in Latrobe again. I remember as a kid going up to Steelers training camp in the mid-90s when Green was on the scene, and I would see 91 and 95 standing on the sideline and just how big and massive they were, and Greg Lloyd's biceps and Kevin Green. Just talk about two very intimidating outside linebackers in Kevin Green and Greg Lloyd, which we may get to a bit later on in this list.
2: I think he's going to show up, at some point here.
0: He might. Number 7, Joey Porter Sr., 99 to 2006. We talked about him during our all-time sack list a few weeks back, Tom, when we were talking, doing our top 10 on that exercise. The ultimate trash talker, right? You remember Super Bowl 40, that run, champion that year, three-time Pro Bowler, 2002 first team All-Pro, named to the NFL All-2000s All-Decade team as well. 60 career sacks, 10 interceptions, 17 forced fumbles, 8 fumble recoveries. man, Joey Porter Sr. does not get much better than that.
2: No, he does not. Just a dominant figure in Steelers history and a real larger-than-life figure in Steelers history as well. I think you touching on his personality is so key when you bring up Joey Porter Sr. And he was on our list when we did the sack one.

0: yes. on the first episode. So a repeat offender here, if you will. But just, I don't think there was a better mouth, better trash talker in Pittsburgh Steelers history than Joey Porter Sr.
1: Listen, he was the front of that Super Bowl 40 team that made that run, that went from the wild card team all the way to winning that championship. You think back at the game against Cincinnati, getting that team riled up there. The game in Indianapolis, he's famous there. They shot me in Denver. We're going back to Denver.
2: What?
1: Yeah, exactly. So Joey Porter was the, if you were to pick a cartoon character for a Super Bowl team, he would be that cartoon yes. character, right? He would be on the cover of that edition of that Super Bowl team back then. And now, of course, we know his son, Joey Porter Jr. That's why you got to put the senior now, Tom, right at the end of Joey Porter when you talk about that. We didn't have to do that until here recently.
0: We did not, no.
1: But his son, very, very good, too, for the black and gold.
0: Very good, too, and maybe starting to get a little bit of the Joey Sr. mouth on him, too, right? But those defensive backs, that usually comes with the territory. You need to have a little bit of a motor mouth out there. It's a very trash-talking position.
1: Joey Porter, number 7. At number 6 is this player.
3: They're 3rd and 5. He's going to be hit and sacked this time. He's on the seam. James Ferrier leads the Steelers now with 5 sacks on the season.
1: James Ferrier, 2002 to 2011. Speaking of guys that led defenses, he was right there with Joey Porter, was James Ferrier.
0: Man, what a free agent signing, too, coming over from the Jets.
1: Yeah, good call.
0: And I still can't believe that he wasn't the defensive player of the year in 2004. I think he got robbed of that. I think he should have been DPOY that year. I'm not even going to do the due diligence to look up who actually won the award, and maybe it was some great player, but it should have been James Ferrier. You know how I said Lawrence Timmons is maybe the most underrated linebacker in Pittsburgh Steelers history, off-ball linebacker? No one's underrating Ferrier in Steeler Nation, don't get me wrong, but I think from a national perspective, Ferrier might be one of the most slept-on NFL-wide inside linebackers, off-the-ball linebackers ever. He was a machine.
1: And it's great to see him come back, too. He's come back for some of the different functions for alumni over the years for the Pittsburgh Steelers. Ferrier's been
0: just
1: a big
0: recently
1: part
0: on
1: of that.
0: The Hall of Honor.
1: I think so, yeah. Right. Yeah, it still looks like he can play, too. But it looks exactly the same as he did during his playing days. And there's been a handful of ex-Steelers that still hold that. Looking at Ferrier's numbers real quick, Tom, 740 solo tackles, but had over 1,000 total during his career, 30 career sacks, 12 forced fumbles, 8 interceptions. Again, a dominant figure in that Steelers defense, two-time Super Bowl champ, two-time Pro Bowler, 2004 first-team All-Pro, and the 2004 Defensive Player of the Year runner-up, as you said earlier.
0: You know, if you were drafting with people from 31 other cities, right, or however many other cities to fill out teams and go with all-time greats, I'm not trying to make him out to be the great one of the greatest linebackers of all time, James Ferrier, but I would pick James Ferrier pretty early. That would have everybody else going, really? What? That seemed like a reach. Okay, well, talk to me after our little season simulation is over, and you'll see how great James Ferrier was. I really think he's so underrated in NFL circles.
1: Free agent pickup as well from the Jets, and that was a time
0: big
1: in which
0: time free agent move.
1: The Steelers didn't do much in free agency back then.
0: Nope.
1: You know, it wasn't until recently, really, under Omar Khan that you start seeing more splash.
0: Putting the foot on the gas there, yeah.
1: Yeah, but not back during that time. That was a big signing at the time for James Ferrier. So our 10 looked like this, leading down to 5. Number 10 was Ryan Shazier. Number 6 was Lawrence Timmons. Number 8 was Kevin Green. Number 7 was Joey Porter Sr. And number 6 was James Ferrier. Who's in the top 5? Tom and I will dive into that when we come back. Tom, real quick, though, before we go to break, the 5 we just did, does that feel right to you? Did we maybe miss somebody? Maybe we need to wait until we get through the next 5.
0: Maybe, because we don't want to spoil, maybe someone's not there in the top 5, but I think there's a couple that I wrote down that were just, again, I don't want to say we missed it, but it's a tough list to cut down to 10.
1: Let's get some honorable mentions, maybe.
0: Yeah, right on the outside looking
1: in. Yeah, exactly. I like that. We'll do that whenever we come back here in our next segment. He's Tom Offerman, host of The Blitz that you can hear each and every day with Chris Adamski right here on SNR, and I'm Ed Troop. We'll come back with the top 5. It is Steelers all-time top 10 linebackers today, right here on Steelers Nation Radio, part of the Steelers Audio Network.
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7: 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I am Ed Troop, and joining me is my co-host of the Steelers Standard here on SNR, heard every day, Double B, Brian Bacco. Brian, you're no stranger.
8: I've seen you once or twice.
7: Maybe
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7: You know, a big part of this show is we bring on Wes Euler, we bring on Tom Offerman, we talk about the blitz, we talk about the drive, but today we stay home with you and me. We're together once again, and it's once again another chance for us to talk about Steelers Top 10. And today, Brian, we're talking Steelers all-time receiving yardage numbers. So not just all-time top receivers, but receiving yardage in the Top 10.
8: I mean, this is a franchise built on steel and grit and toughness and physicality. But oh, by the way, they've had a heck of a lot of good receivers. And you associate that more with some of the finesse organizations out there around the NFL. But I guess that's why you end up with six Lombardi trophies in the case and counting, because you can do both.
7: Absolutely, Brian. And we're going to start at number 10 with this.
9: Back is Ben with plenty of time. Now they close on him, and this pass is caught, and that's a touchdown for Juju Smith-Schuster, his third of his rookie season, and it covers 31 yards. Ben to Juju.
7: Number 10, Juju Smith-Schuster, career receiving yards with the Steelers.

0: $3,855.
1: And not the longest tenure, obviously, although he is still kicking. He just signed with the New York Giants this offseason. But he burst onto the scene and wasted no time making an impact as a second rounder out of USC. And heck, he won team MVP. Was it 2018, I think. So that was a team that had Antonio Brown on it. So yeah, that tells you how great Juju was for the first few years that he was here.
0: Set an NFL record as the youngest player to ever receive up to 2,500 career receiving yards. Also a long distance threat. He was the only player in NFL history to record two separate offensive touchdowns of 97 yards or longer. Juju, very good at that wide receiver position. But as you said, Brian, short time, he's gone on to play pretty well elsewhere too, outside of the Pittsburgh Steelers. But his time here was very effective.
1: Amazing thing about the distance stats that you rattled off there, Ed, is he wasn't known for his speed coming out of college. And yet, when the lights were bright, he was a gamer. But by and large, I'll remember Juju even more for doing the dirty work, the toughness, laying people out as a blocker, and making combat catches over the middle.
0: Yeah, you mentioned that 2018 team MVP season. He had a breakout 111 receptions, 1,426 yards receiving that year for Juju Smith-Schuster, who checks in at number 10 on our list. Let's go to number 9.
2: Wire gets a fake, then is back to throw it. He pumps. He's going to throw it long. Wallace is open, and Wallace is going to have it at the 3-yard line. He pulls it in and falls down. It's first and goal. Mike Wallace got deep behind the secondary. Free safety Gerald Sensabaugh was the closest man to him. A 60-yard bomb. Roethlisberger to Wallace.
0: Yes, indeed. Mike Wallace, 4,042 receiving yards, number 9 on our top 10.
1: Young money. I feel like he was the face of that initially. That speed to take the top off the defense. Mike Tomlin liked to jokingly poke and prod, calling him a one-trick pony. But that trick was pretty transcendent in that time with Ben Roethlisberger, combining Wallace's deep speed with Ben's big arm. That was a dangerous duo for opposing secondaries to deal with.
0: Wallace's vertical speed was phenomenal, averaging 17.2 yards per catch over his 4 seasons as a Steeler, selected to the Pro Bowl in 2011 after posting back-to-back 1,100 yards receiving seasons. And that was to start his career as a full-time starter. And here's another tidbit, Brian. I didn't realize this, and I didn't remember until I saw it. Super Bowl contributor, caught a touchdown pass from Big Ben in Super Bowl 45 against the Packers.
1: Yeah, that's the one you don't really like to think about too much. But what I'll also always associate with Mike Wallace is he was dominant on Madden in those days, Ed. I mean, you had someone with 98 speed, right, or whatever Mike Wallace probably had, and your offense was humming.
0: Absolutely. And Mike Wallace, you said he was part of that Young Money gang of him, AB, and Emmanuel Sanders, yep, back then. And Mike Wallace was also the famous Coach T, Coach Mike Tomlin, one-trick pony. Isn't that who he always referred to?
1: Yeah.
0: Is it Mike Wallace?
1: It was.
0: Not to be the one-trick pony. He's got to do more. But he certainly was.
1: That one-trick was impressive, though.
0: Very impressive. Spread the field, got down, and made big plays. Mike Wallace, number 9. Number 8 on our list.
2: Ben in the shotgun. Fakes the wraparound handoff. Fires it down the field. And the pass is caught. Plaxico Burress in traffic. And he moves the chains out across the 35 to the 38-yard line. Jammer made the tackle.
0: Plex with 4,206 receiving yards, number 8 on our top 10.
1: And he was so unusual at that time because I don't think tall receivers really grew on trees the way that they do now. I mean, now it seems like every year in the NFL draft, you've got a half dozen guys who are 6'4", 6'5", 6'6", and they look great getting off the bus. It wasn't as common back then when Plaxico Burress came into the league out of Michigan State. So he was a rare player at the time. And, you know, in those days, the Steelers weren't making many high picks, of course. So for them to use a top 10 pick on Plex, he had to be special. And he was a nice big target for the quarterbacks in those days. Wasn't always smooth sailing with Burress, but the immense physical talent is what allows you to be eighth on this list, Ed.
0: Yep, and he was also the eighth overall pick in that 2000 draft, as you said, Brian, out of Michigan State. 6'5 weapon on the outside for Plex. Formed a big relationship with Hines Ward. They both posted consecutive 1,000-yard receiving campaigns in 01 and 02, and he spent his first five seasons here in Pittsburgh before returning to the Steelers for a final stint in 2012. So not many Steeler players over the course of the franchise history, Brian, have done that. A lot of times when they leave, they don't come back, but Plex was one of them. He returned at least for one more season.
1: And to this day, Ed, in the mockdraftable.com database that tracks combine and pro day results all the way back to 1999, Plexico in that 2000 draft class is still the third tallest receiver in that database behind a couple guys that Johnny Wilson, 2024, out of Florida State. I think he went to the Eagles. And Tyrone Gord from Eastern Kentucky in 2013. I've never even heard of him. He was 6'7". But Plexico Burress at 6'6". In a lot of ways, he was the prototype big receiver.
0: And he was also going through a transitional phase for the Steelers at the quarterback position. We had Cordell Stewart, Tommy Maddox, and eventually got the rookie version of Big Ben. And he was a big part of that rookie season for Big Ben, a Steeler team that went 15-1 that season.
1: Yeah, and the other part, too, I mean, they had just been burned a year earlier with Troy Edwards in the 1999 draft.
0: That's right.
1: 13th overall, did not pan out to be a fantastic player for them. They were not deterred, went with Plexico Burress, and he had a solid career.
0: That is for sure. Plexico Burress, number 8 on our list at number 7.
2: Ben's going to throw it down the right sideline. That pass is caught. Touchdown. Deontay Johnson pulls it in over top of Alexander, and that's number 400 for Big Ben.
0: How about that? The 400th touchdown pass was to Deontay Johnson, and he is number 7 on our list with 4,363 receiving yards.
1: Deontay Johnson, an early third-round pick in 2019, the first year that I began covering the Steelers. And I would say, honestly, Ed, not a lot of fanfare for him coming out of Toledo, a MAC school in a draft that had players from a lot of bigger name logos on their helmets, but the Steelers and especially late receivers coach Daryl Drake, who passed away that year during training camp out at St. Vincent College, the late coach Drake really saw immense upside in Deontay Johnson. And you know, the thing about him as a player, especially when he was at his peak, was never the biggest, was never the fastest straight line speed, but really good lateral quickness, agility, footwork, and had a knack for getting open. Now, sometimes he could be electric with the ball in his hands. Other times he could be frustrating with the ball in his hands. And, you know, every once in a while he would get a case of the drops. But by and large, he was open very often for Ben Roethlisberger and some of the other guys who threw him the football during his time in Pittsburgh.
0: Deontay Johnson averaged over 140 targets per year from 2020 through 2022. Pro Bowl honors in 2021 when he caught 107 passes for 1,161 yards, 8 touchdowns. And as you said, Brian, that was the highlight of his career during those seasons that I just mentioned, but it was his athletic ability of just being so quick and running routes so crisp that it made it easy for quarterbacks like Big Ben to really take advantage with Deontay Johnson, especially in Ben's latter half of his career towards the end.
1: Yeah.
0: He relied a lot.
1: When he was getting it out quick.
0: Yeah,
1: and Deontay Johnson was slippery. And the last thing I'll say on him, Ed, is he also had a knack for making circus catches from time to time. If you pull up his highlights, you might be surprised by some of the gravity-defying grabs that he made from time to time.
0: Didn't end well here in Pittsburgh. We won't get into that because this is a top 10 list. We're not going to spend the majority of the show on Deontay Johnson, but during his time here, he's number 7 on our list. Finally, at number 6, to close out the top 5, or not the top 5, but the bottom 5, I should say, 10 through 6, is our first Hall of Famer on the list.
3: The most important thing to me when I stepped onto the field was to make the first catch. I had to make that catch. I don't care where the ball was. I had to catch it.
4: And back goes Bradshaw to fire to the near side and to make the intercept. And they roll a good catch at the Dallas 16-yard line as Swan beat the defensive back Mark Washington on a great play.
5: That sideline catch, I was actually looking down and I'm going, how do you do that?
3: It probably in all rights, it shouldn't have been thrown to me. Mark Washington, number 46, excellent coverage, excellent position.
0: Lynn Swan checks in at number 6 with 5,462 receiving yards. Our first Hall of Famer at number 6.

0: 6.
1: Incredibly graceful, smooth glides, powerful flights, a symbol of elegance. I actually just Googled the bird swan, and that's what came back to me. So it was extremely apropos that Lynn Swan had the last name that he did.
0: And he did ballet, I think, didn't he?
1: I believe so. Yeah. Just an aptly named wide receiver, a guy who was probably ahead of his time in a lot of ways with the way that he played the position back then. And he was a star, a stud coming out of USC. There's a reason why the Steelers made him a first-round draft pick, 21st overall, in that vaunted, legendary GOAT 1974 draft class. But yes, that was a great clip that you played there, Ed, for Lynn Swan, because he did just have, he was able to just make catches that don't seem physically possible. You see receivers doing that a lot more often in today's day and age with the sticky gloves, and you know, they grow up in passing offenses. Lynn Swan, he didn't grow up in that time. Just imagine what he would be doing in the football of today.
0: Lynn Swan named MVP of that Super Bowl we just played back,
1: and
0: Super
1: a big
0: Bowl
1: game
0: 10
1: player too.
0: Yep, Super Bowl 10, 4 catches for 161 yards and that touchdown, featuring some just huge catches, and that was one of them that he was describing in that game when he beat the defensive back. It's that famous shot of Super Bowl 10 against the Cowboys that he goes up and brings in that big reception. Selected to the NFL 1970s All-Decade Team too, Brian, winning the 4 Super Bowl rings during the Steelers of the 70s, and 51 touchdown catches, which put him pretty much, you know, if he didn't need anything else to cement him for the NFL Hall of Fame, it was that 51 career touchdown receptions. He is a 2001 Pro Football Hall of Fame.
1: Never had 900 receiving yards in a regular season in his career, but it just goes to show you how much of a big play guy Lynn Swan was. And you mentioned, you know, the 51 touchdown catches, but let's not forget 9 in the postseason. So an even 60 for his career when you combine the regular season and the playoffs when he was often at his best.
0: Number 10 was Juju Smith-Schuster with 3,855 receiving yards. Number 8, Mike Wallace, 4,042 receiving yards. Number 8, Plexico Burress, 4,206 receiving yards. Number 7, Deontay Johnson, 4,363 receiving yards. And number 6, as we just heard, and Brian and I were discussing, the great Lynn Swan, 5,462 career receiving yards. Any surprises in those first 5 that we went over, Brian?
1: Not necessarily, but I would just probably make the point that Swan, the only one of those guys who really had longevity on his side. The others kind of on this list because of the era of football that they played in and some really high peaks when they were with the Steelers, not necessarily because they were in Pittsburgh for the long haul, like Lynn Swan and like a lot of the guys we're about to hear about in this top 5.
0: That's 10 through 6. When we come back, we will get into that top 5. It is the Steelers top 10 here on Steelers Nation Radio, part of the Steelers Audio Network.
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6: 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A couple of them I got cut because of it. Every year the goal is to win. And ultimately, as you know, we got there. Having the opportunity to work for an outstanding organization, the Rooneys, and be coached by Chuck Knoll, and be joined by some fantastic players. And, you know, we had great camaraderie, and we had a great time playing football here in Pittsburgh. We had a great locker room, and we practiced hard because, you know, we had that coach that he wouldn't sell for anything less. And over the course of time, we found out that that was the best way. Football for me was the thrill of the hunt. And in doing so, we're playing the games of our lives. And what happens? When I play my best, they play their best, we get a great contest. 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
7: 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This is Steelers Top 10. Welcome into another episode of Steelers Top 10, a weekly show here on Steelers Nation Radio, part of the Steelers Audio Network. I am Ed Troop, and I'm joined by the host of The Drive here at SNR that you can hear every day alongside Matt Williamson. It's Wes Euler.
8: What's going on, Ed? Happy to be here, and this is going to be fun. I like this idea, this little content piece that we've been rolling out this offseason.
7: Wes, it's always good to have you. You're a Steeler historian, and I think you're going to enjoy some of the audio clips we have here today because there's another side of Wes that some people may or may not know, but it involves WVU, which are your initials, and there's a legendary broadcaster that came from WVU that we're going to talk about. We're going to hear a couple times because some of the all-time leading Steelers rushers are old school. They go back a while here in the Steelers organization, the history of the Steelers.
8: Oh, they sure do, and obviously a lot of modern era names on this list, but a lot of before my time names on this list, particularly, as you mentioned, from that 70s, 80s stretch that the Steelers had. And Ed, you know, anytime you want to play some Jack Fleming highlights, that is just fine with me. You want to talk about a dream job? I mean, voice of the Steelers, voice of the Mountaineers, that's about as good as it gets.
7: Absolutely. Well, that's the one we will start with here at number 10. It's this player.
9: Shaw rolling to the right. Thereafter, he throws on the move into the end zone.
10: As I was going up.
7: That's Rocky Blyer coming in at number 10, 3,865 yards rushing, played with the Steelers from 68 to 80. We know about his history as a veteran of the Vietnam War off the field, but played

0: here in Pittsburgh for 11 years, 4 Super Bowl championships during that 70s dynasty. He was one of the best.
1: He sure was. In a franchise full of legendary players, Ed. You know, Rocky Blyer, in terms of on the field, isn't, you know, quite Franco or Mean Joe or Ben Roethlisberger. But my goodness, his story, you know, from his time at Notre Dame to serving his country, as you mentioned, getting wounded, Purple Heart recipient, coming back from all of that to have an iconic NFL career, one that included 4 Super Bowls and some really big plays in those 4 Super Bowls by Rocky Blyer. He is, in a franchise full of legends, he has an incredible story that's just as good, if not better, than anybody else's. And he was a lot of fun to go back and watch his highlights, man. He plays a throwback brand of football.
0: One interesting note on Blyer, Wes, he teamed up with Franco Harris in 1976 to become the only pair of teammates in NFL history to each rush for over 1,000 yards in an NFL season. Pretty special.
1: And that's one of those things that you hear. And listen, all streaks and all records are meant to be broken, but we know some of them in the modern era just aren't going to be the case. I don't think anybody will ever surpass Cal Ripken Jr.'s Iron Man streak anymore, right, in Major League Baseball. In this era of football, pass-happy quarterbacks, everything that we live in now, I don't know. The 17th game would help. The extra game helps, certainly. But I don't know if we'll ever see two running backs go for over 1,000 yards on the same team again.
0: The next player coming in at number 9 was my first NFL jersey I ever got, Wes. So this one's special to me. It's Barry Foster from 1990 to 1994, 3,943 yards rushing. Foster was my favorite Steeler in the early 90s. This was the Bill Cowher era of 1992 that started, and it started with Barry Foster. Single season rushing record,
1: yep,
0: that year, 1,690 yards that season, which he set during a breakout 92 campaign. That record still holds true.
1: It sure does, and he's one of those names that when we talk about the history of the Steelers franchise, probably doesn't get brought up as much as it should. You know, he was just short of being part of that Super Bowl team there in the mid-90s.
0: Right.
1: But as you mentioned, his individual season, short sample size, was only with the Steelers for a couple of years. But at his heights, he was about as good as we've seen. Was a part of some really good teams that won some playoff games. Went to an AFC championship, I believe, in his last year.
0: Yep.
1: But Barry Foster's always been an interesting one, because that's one of the first. He was born in 91. So I think I was 3 or 4 by the time he left the Steelers. But that's one of the first names that I remember from that era of hearing my uncles and my grandpa, you know, talking about Steelers football. He is. He probably deserves more conversation than he gets when we have these Steelers history type talks.
0: He tied an NFL record in 1992 as well with 390 rushing attempts in a single season.
1: Wow.
0: 2 consecutive Pro Bowl selections and an All-Pro nod during his years with the Pittsburgh Steelers. The other special note of that, too, in that 94 campaign that you mentioned, they made it to the AFC title game. It was 3 more yards. It was Foster in the back of the end zone that Neil O'Donnell was trying to hit before Dennis Gibson from the Chargers broke all of our hearts. You were little, Wes. I didn't go to school. I was in middle school. I didn't go to school for like a week because I was so devastated by that Chargers loss in 94. But Barry Foster was the intended target in the back of the end zone.
1: Yeah, he sure was. That was one that Tunch and Wolf used to talk about a lot in that game, and how good the weather was that week in January in Pittsburgh when you got this team from Southern California rolling into town.
0: 60 degrees.
1: Yeah, unfortunately, I don't remember that. The Super Bowl loss to the Cowboys the next year is like my first vivid. I remember my grandpa and uncles screaming at the TV, and I think that was the only time I ever saw my grandpa cry in his life was when the Steelers lost to the Cowboys in Super Bowl 30. So this is right around the time that I can start to remember Steelers games and results.
0: The next player on our list, neither of us are going to remember as a player, but we will remember him as a coach, though our listening audience out there in SNR, some folks out there might remember at number 8, Dick Hoke, 3,965 total yards rushing from 61 to 1970. Born near Pittsburgh, played his college football at Penn State before spending his entire 10-year NFL playing career with the Steelers, but then became a coach as well. 35 seasons as the Steelers running back coach from 72 to 2006 during the Knoll and Cowher years.
1: Yeah, and of course was on that staff for Super Bowl 40, which was his 5th Super Bowl ring, right? So pretty impressive stuff there for Dick Hoke, or in terms of all those Super Bowls that he was coaching for. I mean, all 5.
0: Right.
1: And he's one of those names that when you talk to You joked when we started this segment, Steelers historian Wes Euler. I think for my age, for being 35, I've got the chops to stand with anybody my age.
0: Yeah, that was a compliment.
1: Yeah, sure. Absolutely. Yeah. But when you talk the real OGs, right, the Bob Labriolas of the world, that you can kind of talk

0: Steelers days of yore with someone like Bill Hillgrove as well, too. Dick Hoke was a name that always came up, and just another one that maybe when you have so many Hall of Famers and so many legendary coaches in the franchise lore, he would probably talked about a lot more if he played for 29 other NFL franchises, because he's a real part of the fabric as a player and a coach of this organization.
1: I thought it was interesting, Wes, that Dick Hoke I knew as a coach for, what would we say, 35 seasons. I knew he played as well in the NFL, and I knew he played for the Steelers. I didn't realize he almost rushed for 4,000 career yards, and he was a top 10 rusher on this
0: list. Made a Pro Bowl as well back when that was a big deal, when that was really the kind of the individual accolade that you were looking for. You have 5 rings as a coach as part of 2 different staffs. That's, again, in most organizations, that guy would be on the Mount Rushmore. But when you're the Pittsburgh Steelers, you need about 4 or 5 Mount Rushmores deep to get all these guys on there.
1: Isn't that true? Led the team in rushing 3 times, and as Wes just said, was selected to the Pro Bowl in 1968. We're in our Steelers top 10 all-time rushers. I am Ed Troop alongside Wes Euler. You can hear Wes each and every day on The Drive with our good friend Matt Williamson. And we're moving along in our top 10 during this segment. We got 2 more to go, and then we'll take a break, and then we'll come back for another 5, give you our top 5, which is exciting. Number 7 on this list is a player from the 80s that I don't know too much about, Wes, if I'm being honest with you. It's Frank Pollard. 3,989 rushing yards from 1980 to 88. Those 80s after the Super Bowl era of the 70s was a dry period until you got into the late 80s, a couple playoff runs by Chuck Knoll towards the end of his coaching career. And, of course, Bill Cowher enters in the 90s in 1992. But Frank Pollard, 1980s anchor, served as the offensive focal point for this team, playing in 111 games from 80 to 88, and in 1984 made a big run, carried the offense famously during the 84 postseason, rushing for 99 yards in a playoff upset of the Denver Broncos.
0: Yep, that was another game that Tunch and Wolf loved to talk about. Another one of these guys, Frank Pollard, that obviously they could paint the picture and tell the stories from being there during this time period. As you mentioned, it wasn't the most successful time period for the Steelers, but man, they still had a lot of really good players during that time period. And Frank Pollard was certainly one of them. When you look at him, it's always fun to do kind of the Wikipedia scouting, if you will, right? To just go back and look at numbers from different eras on a page.
1: Yeah.
0: He never had a year where he really blew you away. I mean, rushed for 991 yards in 85, pretty close to 1,000 yards there. But had an 850-yard season, couple 600-yard seasons, couple 500-yard seasons. But just the longevity of a decade straight of having, you know, in the hundreds and 200s of carries of all those years. He's also adding, you know, a handful of receptions every year. Was really good in a kind of iconic playoff win for the Steelers that they needed at that time, because it had been a dry spell for a few years. That one meant a lot to the fan base and to everybody involved. Again, Frank Pollard, another one of those names that probably doesn't get mentioned in Steelers circles as often as he should.
1: So we've talked about several players, 10 through 7, few that you and I weren't around for. We just simply weren't born yet for the Rocky Blyer playing years, Dick Hoke playing years. Frank Pollard, I was alive for in the 80s, but I was born in 80, so I was really young, just like you were in the 90s. Barry Foster, I remember, you were pretty little. But the next player on the list at number 6 is a player that we both know very well.
2: And Najee gets the call, and off the left side, he turns it upfield, the record's broken, first down and more, 30, 35, stiff arm across the 45, and gets to midfield, and is down by MJ Stewart, and he got the record, and got it with ease.
1: We both, and most of our listening audience listening to this, know Najee Harris very well.
0: At least you better, unless you were just born last year as a Steelers
1: fan.
0: That's
1: right.
0: Right, and Ed, Najee on this list at number 6 is very interesting to me. It's a testament to him. He was only here for 4 years. But man, that consistent, he defines consistency. For a first round pick and some of the expectations coming out of Alabama, I think it's fair to say that he never quite hit those. But my goodness, have we seen a running back with a higher floor? He missed in 4 years, including the playoffs, he missed 1 game for the Steelers. As a running back who's getting consistent bell cow carries, that's impressive. The old adage of your greatest ability is availability. He defined that 1,000 yards every season. I know he didn't have the home run hitting ability, the big play explosive ability that always felt like it was lacking from his game. I'm not saying that he's going to the Hall of Fame or the Steelers Hall of Honor or anything like that one day. But just 4 years, you knew what you were getting week in and week out. I think there's a lot to be said for that in the modern era. And I think he's one of those guys that when we look back 5

0: 5 years from now, 10 years from now. I think his time with the Steelers will look back upon it favorably. We'll say, yeah, he wasn't a superstar, but he was a solid player. You knew what you were getting with him every single week, and he was available for 4 years, basically every single week at a position where that rarely happens.
1: I agree. From Alabama, drafted in 2021 here through the 2024 season, just a couple seasons ago. In fact, this past year was the first year we didn't have Najee in the backfield. We know Kenny Gainwell steps in. It became more of a passing out of the backfield team. Where Najee was here, he was the bell cow. You know, run him till the wheels fall off. Much like another player, well, a couple players when we get into our top five that we'll talk about that had that same mentality, or at least the Steelers did with those running backs. Set the Steelers rookie record. You heard the clip there from the great Bill Hillgrove as well. Rookie record for rushing yards, 1,200 in receptions by a running back, 74. That was during the 2021 season, his rookie year. That was the record that Bill was referring to.
0: Always great to hear Bill Hillgrove's voice. And the one thing for Najee, too, he was here in an era of a lot of change at offensive coordinator, a lot of change at quarterback. And let's also imagine what he might have looked like running behind this current edition of the Pittsburgh Steelers offensive line, as opposed to one that was out of the Pouncey DeCastro era and still trying to build their foundation. Again, I am not sitting here saying Najee's an all-pro, one of the greats in franchise history, but I think we'll look back. I think his time with the Steelers is going to age like a fine wine.
1: It's a great point by you. His offensive lines, that was a not
0: one
1: the
0: of
1: best.
0: The worst in the league. Yeah. Where now we're hoping the Steelers have one of the best in the league. That makes a huge difference.
1: A lot of transition in and around Najee, and a lot of folks today have that argument, Wes, that if he was given a good, even a just average or a bit better average offensive line, the offensive line that you alluded to that's been in place last season and now this upcoming season here in 2026, who knows? I mean, Harris could have taken off and been maybe one of the top leading rushers in the NFL. He definitely had that pedigree. Now he moves on, had the tough injury, bizarre injury.
0: I know.
1: A lot of us felt bad for.
0: I do. Right? I hope he's able to respond. And I mean, he goes his entire career missing one game in 4 years to missing the entire season, you know, in what was a big contract year for him. I think he's an easy guy to root for. And I hope Steelers fans are rooting for him to have a bounce back year here in 2026.
1: So that's 10 through 6. Just to recap quickly, Rocky Blyer at number 10, Barry Foster at number 9, Dick Hoke at number 8, Frank Pollard at 7, and Najee Harris at number 6. We're talking Steelers top 10 all-time rushers. Who's in the top 5? When Wes and I come back, we will dive into that. Most names you should know. There's one name on there you might not. Well, you should know the name, but we'll give you the stats behind him, and he'll check in right at number 5. The other ones, it gets very exciting, Wes, as you get in, especially to the top 3. I'm Ed Troop. He's Wes Euler. It's the Steelers Top 10 here on Steelers Nation Radio, part of the Steelers Audio Network.
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4: 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I am Ed Troop, and I'm joined by the host of The Blitz that you can hear right here on SNR every day, alongside his partner Chris Adamski. It is Tom Offerman.
5: It's awesome to be here on the inaugural trip out to sea here on Steelers Top 10, Ed. It's awesome that everybody else said no, too. So you went all the way down the pecking order and you found me. I was lucky, huh?
4: I knew I could trick you into this show.
5: To doing it the first one, yes.
4: Exactly, yeah.
5: You caught me in the hallway, actually. You were just like, hey, Tom, pop in here for a quick 30.
4: I was like,
5: now I'm trapped.
4: What a better place, Tom, to start, but with the Pittsburgh Steelers defense and probably the most popular category.
5: I think it's really appropriate to start on the defensive side of the ball, first and foremost. As I often like to point out, Ed, this team that has won six Super Bowls, the first points they ever scored in a Super Bowl came off of a safety against Minnesota.
4: That's right.
5: Steel Curtain. We're going to have some names from that Steel Curtain on this list as we go through the top 10. I mean, defense has become a cliche when it comes to Steelers football. And then you're right, the sack is really that pinnacle of defensive stats.
4: And a special note, the NFL didn't start tracking sacks, Tom, until the official start, 1982 is when they officially started that. But we did include, as the Steelers do as well on their all-time list, players from the 70s and the prior 1982 eras.
5: Yeah, and when we get to these guys, I'll mention this too, but it's funny, you go back and people try to piece together how many sacks guys right. had in those years. They could be a lot more than what has actually officially been tallied for them. We just don't know. And that's going to take a lot of time to sift through all that footage. Some footage that we just don't even have to sift through. Like, we might not have a random Week 10 game in Mean Joe Green's era,
4: you know,
5: from like 1975.
4: And it's interesting because if you use AI or Google and you do this search, different names will pop up. But what I went with was what the Steelers official record keepers do.
5: That so seems a safe place.
4: I think it's safe. Yeah. We're here on Steelers Nation Radio, so use their data.
5: We'll put it
4: right
5: on them.
4: Yeah, exactly. If we're wrong. Well, let's start with one of the greatest ever. Do it.
6: Do not take these guys lightly. Turn the game up. Let's go out there and let's do what we've been doing all day.
4: We start with Greg Lloyd. As we're watching some of his highlights here, Tom.
5: Just an absolutely punishing player. And one of these players on this top 10 list, Ed, that didn't win a Super Bowl with the Pittsburgh Steelers. I think it's interesting that there are quite a few of that on this list.
4: Greg Lloyd was the Blitzburg leader, served as the emotional and physical anchor of a defense during the team's 1990 dominance, earned three consecutive first-team All-Pro selections, Tom, from 93 to 95, 30 forced fumbles during his 10 seasons with the Steelers.
5: An unbelievable player. As I mentioned, you know, there's a group of Steelers that didn't win a Super Bowl that are still considered, I think, all-time greats, and he's certainly one of them. The ability, they got to a Super Bowl, obviously, with Greg Lloyd in the fold as well. I mean, that 90s team with Bill Cowher when he took over, that defense was just so dominant. Him pairing up with Kevin Green for a few years there, making one of the best pass rushing tandems in football. I mean, Greg Lloyd is number 10 on this list, but as far as like a pass rusher is concerned, I know these are raw numbers. He's a little bit higher as far as a strict pass rusher is concerned, as far as Steeler in my eyes.
4: 53.5 sacks. He comes in at number 10 on our list. Next up at number 9.
7: Gets the snap. Steelers bring an extra man. He sidesteps one guy, but not the second, and down he goes inside the 30. Lamar Woodley with yet another sack.
4: Lamar Woodley, 57 sacks.

0: holds an NFL record by registering at least one sack in 7 consecutive playoff games. How about that?
1: He was a big-time performer. He showed up when the lights were brightest. Lamar was one of my favorite players growing up, man. I had a Lamar Woodley jersey in my closet.
0: 56.
1: Yep. I mean, he was unbelievable. Also, if I'm not mistaken, the first-round selection by Mike Tomlin when he became head coach of the Pittsburgh Steelers. So you bring Lamar Woodley into the fold, pair him up with James Harrison. That legitimately made up the best pass-rushing duo for a few years in the NFL. Harrison winning a Defensive Player of the Year. He'll be on this list a little bit later, of course. But Lamar Woodley was an absolute beast and massive human being, too. I mean, you want to talk about the size.
0: Yeah.
1: Between Harrison, I know, was smaller, but he had the big arms. And then Woodley was just a big person. Very intimidating duo those two made.
0: He logged 3 consecutive double-digit sack seasons from 08 to 10. Played a big role in that 2008 defense that got the Steelers their 6th Super Bowl in Super Bowl 43.
1: Just burned real bright and then burned out a little bit. Only had about 4 years of real great success at the NFL level, but he was fantastic. Second team All-Pro in one of those seasons, too.
0: Yeah. Was the anchor on that edge rusher. The team, as we said, went all the way to win Super Bowl 43. Lamar Woodley, number 9. Number 8 on our list is a player you and I were talking about before we came on the air. It's probably the only one out of the top 10 players on our list that most people will not know unless you're a big Steeler historian, and that's Keith Willis, who played defensive line for the Steelers. He recorded 59 sacks during his Steeler career. Overcame the odds, Tom. He joined the team out of Northeastern University in 1982. He led the Steelers in sacks 4 separate times during the transition decade of the 80s. So between the 70s and 90s, you know, a lot of lean years there during the 80s. But Keith Willis was a defensive star.
1: Yeah, the kind of forgotten guy on this list.
0: Absolutely. And
1: especially when you look at some of the names that are right outside of the cutoff point to top 10, like Alex Highsmith, obviously still active, will be in the top 10, I think, before it's all said and done. Aaron Smith, a legend on this defensive line, is right there. Timmons is right on the outside. Kevin Green, who we just met. All very more recognizable names than Keith Willis. But this is a numbers game, and Keith Willis got 59 of them bad boys, so he deserves a spot on this list.
0: Willis checks in at number 8. At number 7 is a name that we can spend some time on here for a bit. These next two, actually, two legacy-type players for the Pittsburgh Steelers defense over the years, Tom. At number 7, we check in.
2: It's 4th down and 16 here, and this is the ball game, fellas.
3: With a minute 27 to go. Here's the blitz. Joey Porter gets it.
2: Yeah,
3: down he goes.
2: That's the game, baby.
3: And the ball game is Pittsburgh.
2: You can't be passive against this offense. You've got to make plays. And that's how they say history, fellas. We are off to Denver.
0: Joey Porter checking in next on our list. Senior.
1: Very fitting you played the highlight from the Steelers versus Colts in the divisional round in 2006 playoffs. The big upset by the Steelers against the number 1 seed that year on the way to winning the Steelers' 5th Super Bowl. Because Joey Porter Sr., and you can ask anybody on those teams to a man, will say he was without a doubt the emotional leader for that team and for that run. He set the tone. Literally minutes after that highlight you just played, he was about to run into the locker room and say, "They shot me in Denver." Like, he was the heartbeat of that team and an outstanding player as well on top of that.
0: If you ever watched the the Super Bowl highlight videos, and then they did, of course, America's Team on NFL Network, right? There's Joey Porter narrates that season, the Super Bowl 40 season, throughout him and a couple, I think Bill Cowher might be on there too. But one thing he always talked about was how soft everyone was. And I think he called out with the Seattle Seahawks tight end back then. And, he's soft.
1: That's a big thing there.
0: Yeah. He was talking stuff all week long, but that's what Joey Porter did. He did very well. Always was a good trash talker.
1: You know, something our esteemed colleague, Bob Labriola, always points out when it comes to him calling out that member of the Seattle Seahawks, he said that what that was able to allow the Steelers to do is now take the tension away from Ben Roethlisberger, who was in his second year and starting in a Super Bowl. Monster story, right? I mean, just massive story. You can't avoid it even if you tried, except they did a very good job of avoiding it for the most part because of this beef that Joey Porter put himself right in the middle of. So I don't think it was like all strategic from like, I need to do this to get the story off of Big Ben and protect my quarterback and my team. I think it was Joey being Joey, and it was just also a happy outcome.

0: that it also did that as well.
1: Jeremy Stevens was the tight end for the Seattle Seahawks. Yeah, called him soft, leading all the way up to that.
0: And he was soft.
1: Oh, and hey, and ended up winning the Super Bowl, did Joey Porter and that Steeler team. The one for the thumb. Porter's numbers, Tom, very impressive as well.

0: well.
1: That's a really big accomplishment. That's big. Yes, it is. That's. I don't think Joey Senior is going to get to the Hall of Fame, but that's one of the benchmarks you hit to be on the way to a Hall of Fame career. So he has that in his back pocket. I just don't know if he has the entire body of work necessary to get into Canton. 2002 was his best season. He was a first-team All-Pro. He had 9 sacks. Honestly, I'm surprised he didn't have more votes for Defensive Player of the Year this year, because on top of the 9 sacks, he recovered 2 fumbles. He forced 2 of them. And Eddie had 4 interceptions that year. That's a lot of interceptions for an outside linebacker. So he statistically put up numbers that were towards the top of the league for sure.
0: Joey Porter, number 7 on our list with 60 sacks. Let's round out the first half of our list. And then when we come back after break, we'll get into our top 5 all-time Pittsburgh Steelers sack leaders. We're going over it here on a new show here on SNR. We're glad you could join us. I'm Ed Troop. He's Tom Offerman from The Blitz. You can hear Tom each and every day right here on SNR with Chris Adamski with The Blitz. And Tom, we're in the top 10 and we're now down to number 6. Might be the greatest Steeler of all time.
1: No, there's
0: I was going to say, most people you talk to, he is, right? Joe Green, Mean Joe Green, 66 sacks. But as you said earlier, that number could be higher.
1: I think it is higher. You know,
0: feels like it should be.
1: I definitely think that he's probably closer towards the top of this list than where he is at number 6. Again, this is strictly just a numbers-based list. We're not ranking these guys 1
0: Correct.
1: Through 10. So he falls where he falls based on the 66 sacks, but... Boy, it makes me a little uncomfortable to put Mean Joe Green anywhere below number 1 on any list when it comes to the Pittsburgh Steelers.
0: And outside the top 5, too, coming in at number 6. I'm
1: Good
0: with
1: little
0: you.
1: Bookend here for the first segment, though, I'd say.
0: Yeah.
1: You know, we go to break here after this, but he is the Steelers. I mean, I know that Terry and Ben, they don't win the Super Bowls without the quarterbacks, and Mean Joe Green himself has said we don't start winning until Franco Harris came into the fold, but... Mean Joe is the Pittsburgh Steelers and will forever be their franchise icon, their franchise cornerstone. And I just know for a fact that those 66 sacks is not the true number. He has a lot more than that.
0: Well, it is noted that even as we said, the sack category did not come into play in the NFL till 1982. But there's been a lot of folks out there, when you do look up Mean Joe Green's numbers, Film Review credits Mean Joe closer to 77.5 sacks, which would put him in the top 5. It would put him actually
1: number
0: at
1: four,
0: number 4.
1: Yeah.
0: Yeah. So, but for our purposes, he has 66 at number 6. Again, Pro Football Hall of Famer, winning 2 Defensive Player of the Year awards, Tom, in 72 and 74, before the Steelers won a Super Bowl.
1: Before the Steelers won the Super Bowl, was the Defensive Rookie of the Year, too, in 1969. You know, it was him and Chuck Knoll really got started together and grew that team on the defensive side of the ball together. We talked about how Joey Porter Sr. was a big leader for that Steelers team. I mean, this was the leader in Steelers history. You know, all eras, he is number 1 head honcho. 77.5 sacks, as you said, that they tried to revise it. That still seems like it's low to me. It seems like he probably had a lot more than that. And his sacks were just of such a much more violent nature. I mean, you were just taking guys with one hand and throwing them to the ground and ripping jerseys off. It's really intimidating. And you can't say that about a lot of people when you look at old-timey footage, but it's still really intimidating when you watch Mean Joe Green play, even back in the 70s. You're like, this would translate to today's day and age. And you say that about a lot of players from those eras.
0: Yeah, absolutely, because the game's evolved so much.
1: Games evolve, players are faster, they're stronger. These offensive linemen are stronger and faster, and their regimens are more, you know, suited to handle these big boys like that. But Mean Joe would have been a monster in today's day and age. He would have looked like Aaron Donald out there.
0: Oh, good comparison. Very good comparison there. Greg Lloyd at number 10 with 53.5 sacks. Avoid Lloyd. Lamar Woodley, 57 sacks at number 9. Number 8, Keith Willis with 59. Number 7, Joey Porter with 60. And Mean Joe Green checks in at number 6 with 66 sacks. I guess your biggest surprise there is Keith Willis, that a lot of folks don't know about, as we discussed. And the other surprises you just mentioned, too, Joe Green probably should be higher.
1: Keith Willis is the big surprise, but I think it's... I don't know how much of a surprise it is, because most people recognize that sacks weren't official till 1982 and Mean Joe Green doesn't have all his sacks accounted for, but it is still, I think, shocking to see him down that far on that list. And Greg Lloyd, I really do like that he is that kind of that number 10, and you get a shout to that era, because Lloyd and Green as a tandem were really so effective. Got to a Super Bowl.
0: Quiver and quake.
1: Yeah, so to get, you can't tell the story of the Pittsburgh Steelers without telling the story of Blitzberg and those two guys.
0: And there's that famous NFL Films footage. We played a little bit of it, the clip of it, when we talked about Lloyd to start out this segment, Tom, but

0: It's this cut off T-shirt. I wasn't hired for my disposition. That was his biggest his biggest thing. The sleeves are cut off. He's at Three Rivers Stadium. The wind's blowing. It's a great shot and a great T-shirt.
1: It's a great and a great team that unfortunately falls short of the monumental expectations that this organization has for its teams, because that era of Steelers football was, you put that up against a lot of other franchises, and it's one of their best eras ever. Steelers didn't get a ring in that era, unfortunately, so it takes a backseat to about six other eras.
0: Absolutely. Yeah, good point there as well. When Tom and I come back, we'll get into the top five of our all-time top 10 list. We're talking Pittsburgh Steelers sack leaders. It is the Steelers top 10 right here on Steelers Nation Radio, part of the Steelers Audio Network.
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0: Champions, legends, moments, memories. The greatest names in Pittsburgh Steelers history, all ranked right here. This is Steelers Top 10. I'm Ed Troop alongside Chris Adamski. from the Blitz. You can hear Chris each and every day here on SNR with our good friend Tom.

0: Offerman, as well as catch Chris's excellent coverage of the Black and Gold on Trib Live each and every day. Chris, we went through the bottom half of our list before the break. We had Jack Lambert at number 10, Jack Ham at number 9, Darren Perry at number 8, Troy Polamalu at number 7, Mike Wagner at number 6. Any surprises for you in that bottom half of the five?
1: Well, I mean, having the linebackers we talked about, my instinct wanted to put Polamalu higher. Like, you know, if you asked me before we did this exercise, quick, top of your head, who are the top three interceptions all time for the Steelers? You think Polamalu? But I think that's somewhat a reflection of the era, too. And we talked about Polamalu being asked to do different things as well as a big part of that. But there are a lot more interceptions thrown in the NFL up until, you know, the last 30 years or so. West Coast offense, short passing game, things like that than there used to be.
0: I'm with you. I would have thought Polamalu maybe potentially up a bit more, but again, he was more of your, as you said, blitzer, you know, coverage type guy, making those, you know, just crazy, insane athletic plays to make a stop on a big runner or a big play or preventing it from happening. And yeah, Jack Lambert, Jack Ham, when I pulled this list yesterday and I sent it over to you to say, here's our leaders, to have them at the first two guys we talk about during a, you know, a category that traditionally is a secondary player, a safety or a corner. You started out with two of the greatest linebackers in the history of the organization. That just speaks volumes to those two guys.
1: Yeah, and I guess the answer, the surprise, Darren Perry, like I said, I probably would have went through a bunch of names without getting to him. And, you know, again, that was right in my wheelhouse and being a fan and watching it and everything.
0: Yeah, me too.
1: So you would think that and just kind of quiet, kind of behind the, you know, the last line defense, literally for the defense as a free safety in that era and everything, to him making all those interceptions. I didn't, you know, peg him that way, but that shows kind of what kind of playmaker he was.
0: Well, Chris, let's kick off our top five for Steelers all-time top 10 interception leaders with this player.
2: Marino's pass, same pattern it appeared. It's picked off by Woodruff. Here's Woodruff. He's got blockers in front, down the sideline. Only Marino can stop him. Woodruff will score.
0: Dwayne Woodruff comes in at number 5 with 37 interceptions from 1979 to 1990. The Pittsburgh Steelers corner played 12 seasons here with the Steelers, appearing in 157 games, and he got a Super Bowl ring with the last team of the 70s before they went on to play in the 80s with Dwayne Woodruff. Again, it was a transitional era for Pittsburgh Steelers football, the 70s to the 90s, right? During the 80s, some up and downs, a few playoff teams, Chris. But one thing was for certain, Dwayne Woodruff was the top corner for the Steelers throughout the 80s.
1: Well, Woodruff, to me, and again, since we recently talked about us being the same age or roughly say, and talked about being a fan of the Steelers during the 90s there, was that Woodruff was the last guy, if I remember correctly, that won a Super Bowl ring with the Steelers that was still with the Steelers, 1990. Think about the 90s. And like, when you're my age, that might as well, let's talk about like mythical time. You might as well be talking about the Revolutionary War, the 70s Steelers, and like that, but you recognize that, you know, it was like mythical. And then this guy was still on the team that from that era that was still there. So that was always kind of neat that he was the one that lasted the longest. And yeah, you're right. The 80s certainly won't go down as the best, you know, decade of Steelers history or anything like that. But, you know, he was there and he was that link from the Super Bowl teams all the way up. He almost got to the Bill Cowher era there. One more season with Chuck Knoll after Woodruff retired. But then, as you'll note, I'm sure that he became a judge and, you know, went to law school whenever he was there. And he never was like, again, you don't think of it being a splashy playmaker, but interceptions by definition are a splashy playmaker. That kind of shows what kind of player he was too.
0: Chris, we have our first and only judge on the list. Maybe for maybe for any of these top 10 lists that we're doing here on SNR during this activity here this summer. Dwayne Woodruff, corner, 37 interceptions again, coming in at number 5. Had 5 interceptions in 1982 and repeated that in 1985 to anchor, again, one of the best corners for the Pittsburgh Steelers in that room during the post-dynasty years following the Super Bowl teams of the 1970s. Next up on our list, Chris, again, we keep talking, we're the same age. We both growing up in the 80s and 90s in and around the Pittsburgh Steelers. This is probably, I know for at least me, one of my favorites, that's for sure, throughout that time period. I'm sure yours here at number 4.
3: And he fires
2: fires upfield. In and out of one man's hands and intercepted. And down the field we come. Woodson with the ball. Woodson breaks a tackle. Woodson in for a touchdown. His first NFL touchdown.

0: return.
1: Yoink and double yoink. What another big play by Ron Whitson. It's manna from heaven.
0: Fires under pressure. It is tipped into the air and pulled in by Pittsburgh.
2: And he comes over the 50, the 40, down to the 30, the 20. Kiss him goodbye. Fires it out to the right. Picked off by Whitson. He's got green carpet. Brad Whitson goes all the way for the Steeler touchdown.
0: 10, 5, touchdown Pittsburgh. Whitson. He's going to go the distance, the 20, the 10, the 5. Touchdown Pittsburgh.
2: Fires a pass. Picked off. Here comes Brad Whitson. See you later.
3: Rod Woodson, number four on our list with 38 career interceptions as a Pittsburgh Steeler from 1987 to 1996. He holds the Steelers franchise record for most interception return yards as well with 779 and pick six touchdowns with five, Chris. Man, you got to talk about Hot Rod.
4: Yeah, and you talk about an athlete, just a pure, he was a sprint champion at Purdue.
3: Fort Wayne, Indiana.
4: And it shows, and just the dynamic player. And we mentioned earlier kind of the era of the Steelers, but he would fit in right with the 70s Steelers or the Steelers of the 2000s there. And then in terms of all these all-time great defenses amongst those eras. And I know Woodson wasn't necessarily part of that. We got a little chunk of that, the Blitzburg defense there in the mid-90s. And his tenure with the Steelers wasn't the longest. It wasn't short because he had a really long NFL career. But he went on and, of course, went to the Ravens, unfortunately, and the 49ers and had a long and the Raiders had a long NFL career after he left the Steelers too. So otherwise, but in terms of the type of player he was and during that time he was here, he's up there with any of the all-time great Steelers in terms of the athlete he was and the player he was in terms of what things he could do.
3: Selected to the NFL's 75th and 100th anniversary all-time teams as one of the top corners to ever play the game. Won the NFL Defensive Player of the Year in 1993 after intercepting 8 passes for the Steelers that year. Yes, he caught the tail end of Chuck Knoll in the late 80s and there through 90-91, and he was part of that Bill Cowher era of Pittsburgh Steeler football with Dom Capers and Dick LeBeau coming into play there too in the early to mid-90s. But Rod Woodson, he was also a very good return man too, Chris. Outside of our conversation about being one of the top interception leaders all time for the Steelers, he was a very good punt returner and even a few kickoff returns as well for the Steelers during his time as a member of the black and gold.
4: Yeah, that definitely should, you know what kind of, again, the athlete he was in terms of the playmaking ability he did, and he was a damn good coverage corner to tie this back in to talk about in terms of the it was good to be more of a corner, being a splash play corner or being the shutdown type corner, and he could do them both. He was definitely a good coverage guy, but yeah, the fact, and think about it, I know some of this is not Steelers related, but he had 12 pick sixes in his career. So that's 12 touchdowns he scored that way. He did play a tiny bit of offense. I remember some of that. But then you add in the touchdowns. He also had 2 punt returns for a touchdown and 2 kickoff returns for a touchdown. So this is an offensive player who scored 16 career touchdowns.
3: Incredible.
4: In different ways. He didn't really return that. He did it in small sample sizes early in his career, but he didn't he wasn't a punt return man, certainly in his, late 30s or anything like that.
3: Rod Woodson, number four on our list. Chris, we've reached the top three, and we'll start at number three with this player.
0: And it is tipped and then intercepted. Here we come, Donnie Shell with the ball.
1: It's his 50th, and he now passes Ken Houston, the Hall of Famer. He is the first strong safety in history to intercept 50 passes.
3: Donnie Shell comes in at number three with 51 career interceptions as a member of the Pittsburgh Steelers from 1974 to 1987. The unique, stat here in with Donnie Shell, and there's a lot of them, Chris, but he signed as an undrafted free agent from South Carolina State before putting together a 14-year Hall of Fame career.
4: And, of course, he was in it wasn't part of the draft class. 1974 Steelers draft class with 4 Hall of Famers as it is. And then to be the to be an undrafted guy to add to that is really, you talk about hitting a home run. But then it's also, this is an era, how many rounds of the draft were there back then? So being an undrafted free agent, think of how hard it is
3: like
4: now.
3: 20, I think, or something.
4: Yeah, for like an undrafted free agent now, how rare that is to make an impact and make a team. There's years.

0: when an undrafted rookie doesn't even make a team, doesn't even have one undrafted rookie on the roster. And not only did he make the team as a after that many rounds of the draft, but then became a starter, became a four-time Super Bowl champion, and then makes the Hall of Fame off of that. So that kind of shows the trajectory he had and everything and what he kind of meant to that Super Steelers 70s defense.
1: He is number three on our list, and he retired at the time as the NFL's all-time leader in interceptions among strong safeties, nicknamed the Torpedo for his brutal tackling style and ball hawk instincts. Donnie Shell with 51 interceptions, number three on our list. Number two, Jack Butler, corner, with 52 interceptions from 1951 to 1959. 52 interceptions in just 103 career games. That's an average of about an interception every other game when he was on the field.
0: Yeah, that's certainly production there. You imagine that. So you're back then they didn't play 16 games or 17 game season. So you're talking 8 or 9 any given year. That would like lead the league these days if you're averaging interception every other game. So that kind of shows the production he had back in the 50s, which I did not see. I know I'm getting older,
1: yeah,
0: but I'd love to have for more firsthand accounts of Jack Butler's play, but no, I don't.
1: I tried to pull some audio clips of Jack Butler. Unfortunately, I couldn't find any out there going back to the 1950s. The other eras of 70s, 80s, 90s, and today is a lot easier to pull that, Chris. But yeah, Jack Butler, 1950s all-decade team member, earned 4 Pro Bowl bids during that time period as well. And it was a long-awaited, well-deserved induction into the Pro Football Hall of Fame as a senior committee candidate back in 2012. So it took a while to get Jack Butler there, but rightfully so in 2012, he's inducted into the Pro Football Hall of Fame.
0: That's one of those guys. I know the Steelers have done a really good job when they established the Hall of Honor. What are we in, like year 8 or 9 or so with that? The Steelers that didn't start in 1974 or 1970, you know, even when Chuck, whatever you want to say, the 70s, and they've been obviously arguably, although the premier franchise over the past 6 decades now. Before that, they weren't that, but that doesn't mean there weren't a lot of great players that the Steelers just didn't start then in that era. There were players before that that I like that we get recognized. Now Jack Butler's a guy I think a lot of people in Steelers fans knew, but even some of the other players from that era that were great players for the Steelers, and Jack Butler is certainly up there amongst the pre however you want to put it, the pre Super Bowl or the pre Chuck Noll era Steelers. Amongst the, in that short list of, 3, 4, 5 best players in Steelers history, those first, what would that be, about 40 years of yeah. Steelers history, 30 or 40 years of Steelers history before the.
1: Chris, we've reached number one.
2: Fires down the middle, and there it's broken up, taken out of the air by Bill Blunt. The ball went straight up in the air like a jack in the box, and coming under it was Blunt. And he winds up and throws, intercepted by Blunt.
3: He was right there like he knew where that ball was going to land. Straight up in the air, right to Mel Blunt, who saved the bacon.
4: I'm a very lucky man because I've had an opportunity to play for the greatest honor, play in front of the greatest fans, and to play with some of the greatest athletes known to the history of the NFL.
1: Mel Blunt, number one on our list with 57 career interceptions from 1970 to 1983. The franchise king of interceptions, number one on our list.
0: Well, that's fitting. I don't know if I was wondering if he would have been. I mean, obviously, I think certain terms of impact and everything else, the best cornerback, the best defensive back in Steelers history. And, they changed the rule for him.
1: That's right, the Mel Blunt rule.
0: Yes, I mean, he's known across there. And so it's fitting that he is number one in this category because I thought maybe statistically he wouldn't be or something. But the one thing, I can never bring up Mel Blunt without, because he's still around. First of all, how old is Mel Blunt right now? He's got to be approaching 80 years old, right? And he's still out there. You see him all the time. He'll be up in Latrobe. If you guys go, anybody goes to training camp, he'll be there. And you can't miss him. And that's kind of he's 78 years old. He still looks, it blows my mind because people always talk about how players in the 70s are smaller now and how, Jack, there was a in Pittsburgh about Jack Ham would have been a strong safety or whatever. that Mel Blount in the 70s, right now, he could step on the football field and be a defensive end, like the way he looks. He is that big and that tall, and he was a cornerback. Nowadays, he'd be a huge cornerback, and he

0: must have been a massive cornerback back in that era, and yet he still could run and keep up and made all these interceptions and the, you know, the speed he had and everything like that. You talk about an athlete, and again, the way, and it's the cowboy hat, I think, too, that makes him look larger than life. I think he always wearing that. But you see him now. He is just a he, 78 years old. He looks like he could still fit out on the field with all those other athletes that are playing right now.
1: Yeah, I agree, Chris. He was named the 1975 NFL Defensive Player of the Year after leading the NFL with 11 interceptions in just 14 games played that year. Mel Blount, number one with 57 interceptions. Jack Butler, number two with 52 interceptions. Donnie Shell, number three, 51 interceptions. Rod Woodson, number four with 38 interceptions. Dwayne Woodruff, number five with 37 interceptions. Mike Wagner, number six with 36 interceptions. Tied for seventh is Troy Polamalu, Darren Perry, and Jack Ham, each with 32 interceptions. And Jack Lambert, number 10, with 28 interceptions. Chris, fun list to go through.
0: Oh, yeah, definitely. It's fun. And again, it's kind of nice. You kind of touched on the Mike Tomlin. Are you touching all the, you know, the pre Super Bowl era? I could talk about the Super Steelers. You got the '80s, the Cowher years. You went to Darren Perry. You, every era was kind of touched on there in Steelers history, and you got to go some main. I personally liked the clips, a lot of them, because all the older, like the Don Crickey. Like again, I'm sure showing the age with like the Tom Hammond was that. And then you hear the Jack Fleming, and of course, well, Hillgrove, of course,
1: and Cope. And
0: Myron Cope. Yes, yeah. Exactly. Those were all fun to listen to too.
1: Yeah, that's for sure. Always love hearing from the great Jack Fleming, Bill Hillgrove, and Myron Cope. Chris, thank you so much for coming on. We'll do it again.
0: Yes, anytime. It's an enjoyable time, and I like going. These are fun. I'm glad you're putting these together. These are fun to go through and hear. Listen, excited to hear the other ones too. You've been doing with the other guys.
1: Chris Adamski. You can hear Chris with Tom Offerman each and every day here on SNR on the Blitz. You can also catch Chris's excellent coverage at Trib Live as well each and every day, right throughout the Pittsburgh area. For Chris Adamski, I'm Ed Troop. It is the Steelers Top 10 here on Steelers Nation Radio, part of the Steelers Audio Network.
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4: Hey, listen, offense, even if you give it up on the, you know, 5 or 6 yard line, no matter, they're going to kick a field goal. They're not going to get in. So that was a confidence, but that did not come from being arrogant. It did not come from, you know, oh, we think. It came from we put in the work. These fans were kind of like our parents. Fans were going to love you. They were going to love you because, you know, of what you went out and did. And that was something that, and I think it's still here. My rookie year, I think we went 6-10. But the stadium was still packed. Just being around and having been there for years and going to play teams that were not so good, and didn't have good records, and you can look around in the stand and you could tell, but not here. And so, you know, we wanted that. I wanted somebody to wear my jersey. I wanted somebody, you know, to show up in the stand, look up and see 95. But it wasn't something that you just said, yeah, it's going to happen one day. You got to go put the work in. We should find ourselves, and we should give the rookies the money, and they should go over to the Clark Building. And we would, you know, get all the snacks and food and things of that nature with the fine money. And it was mandatory that every individual on our team, with the exception of coaches, showed up. And I think when we started doing that, then we broke down a lot of those barriers of, you know, guys not used to other guys and different diversity. You know, you got a group of guys that, you know, they only hang with a group of guys and this group of guys. We broke that barrier down. When people hear the name Rooney, they think championships. They think class. They think, you know, loyalty. You know, they think fans. They think, you know, family. And that's what it means to me.
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5: During the offseason, we so often find ourselves funneled towards talking about players that are further down the depth chart for the Pittsburgh Steelers, further down the roster, almost as if because there's more room for speculation there, there's more room for hoping for a breakout. I think there's a lot more fodder for that kind of talk during the offseason. It ain't the offseason anymore, is it? We got one more week to go until we're staring at the Friday before Sunday's game against the Atlanta Falcons to open the season. And with that in mind, it's time to shift our attention towards the stars on this roster, because those are the dudes that are going to be making the plays come September 13th. Those are the dudes that are going to be mainly driving this team towards success. So, hey, those depth guys, they're important. They're going to play a big role. But I want to spend today talking about TJ, Cam, Jalen, Rodgers, DK, the big dudes on this team. And let's start with the defensive side of the ball today, Vince. How many stars do you think, first and foremost, there are on that side? I think TJ, Cam, and Jalen certainly fit that mold. That's an easy three to pick out. But I think it gets a little bit deeper than that. And nationally, people might not be aware of the star power on this defense.
6: Yeah, that's something to really consider. It's like, what is your definition of star? Because we definitely have some absolutely walking around gold jackets on this defense, undeniably. TJ, Jalen, Cam Hayward, walking gold jackets. And then we talk about some emerging guys too, Herbig, Joey Porter, even Dean. Look at the numbers. Dean is a sleeper pick. People don't really understand what we picked up with that guy, man. He's a monster. Like, when you look at how long he is, his talent, his level, the last 2 years he's had, I think Brisker's another one of those guys that you're going to see a crazy rise. Now he's playing in this scheme. He's playing. He's a hometown hero. He's coming back. So I don't know, man. The sky's the limit for this defense, especially because they're all playing together. Like, being able to play as a unit, being able to play with a bunch of stars around you, it makes your job easier. Like, playing on a defense that has a bunch of stars so you can just focus on the role that you have to do, you're going to be able to focus on that role even better than you would if you had multiple jobs to do.
5: You're right about the definition.

0: of a star. It can be different for different people. You know, maybe Alex Highsmith isn't a household name as far as the country is concerned, casual NFL fans, but he brings star player level production to the table. And for us here in Pittsburgh, we have started to kind of recognize him more in that mold, as opposed to maybe like, you know, an average player on the defense or like the fifth or sixth guy on the defense. Like, he is trending more towards becoming that star. Joey Porter Jr., I think, is definitely trending towards not just being a star in Pittsburgh's eyes, being a star in the NFL's eyes. I think this is a year, hopefully the back holds up for him and he gets some contract stuff figured out. If he plays this season, it's going to be an awesome season for him. He can really elevate to that next level. A guy like Patrick Queen, do you label him as a star? He's very well known around the league. He has a second team All-Pro to his name. Here in Pittsburgh, we want more out of him. But I think same thing with what I said about Highsmith. He brings you a quality of play, maybe not consistently enough, but at times that say that's what a star would do. A star would bring that level to the table. So it's deep as far as like real talent is concerned on this defense.
1: Well, I would say that a superstar is probably national recognition.
0: That's
1: I think if you're a superstar, then people in other states and people in other divisions know who you are. I think stars are people who dominate their own internal division.
0: I like that.
1: Like, if you're a star, that means every time you play against a divisional opponent, their game plan against you, they see you the most, they know exactly what you're capable of, and they fear you. And also, you have the potential to create at least one game-breaking play a game. So that's kind of my mindset when I started thinking about stars. Like, when you're a star, you know those guys that play for other teams inside of your division, you're like, man, he may not get the national respect he deserves, but we play against him enough that we know that he's a problem.
0: Yeah, and with that definition in mind, that applies to the Highsmiths. That applies to the Porter Juniors,
1: for sure.
0: To the Patrick Queens. Even maybe this year you'll see it apply to Derek Harmon. I think it did at times last year. There's a ton of places that this defense can get you from. But let's focus at the very top. Like I said, the superstar is TJ Watt. He is the man for this defense. I have to imagine that he feels a little bit of hunger this year, maybe as opposed to other years. Not to say that he's not a motivated fella. I think that he is a very driven individual to have success year after year. But the year that he had last year, probably not as bad as the stats lay out. He has to look at that and say, I got to be better. I got to bring more to the table. I got to get to double-digit sacks. That's who I am. That's my calling card. And to not get to that last year, I bet it eats at him a little bit during this offseason as he's prepping for 2026.
1: I would have to imagine it eats at him a lot.
0: A lot.
1: I would have to imagine it eats at him a lot, because I think that I don't want to say that the Steelers are in a rush to turn the page, but I think Herbert getting that contract, TJ not getting double-digit sacks, it's a race to double-digit sacks. Like, who's going to be Batman? Who's going to be Robin? How are this three card Monty of outside linebackers is going to play out? What's the pecking order going to be? Like, yeah, I'm just giving it to TJ because of his pedigree, what he's already done. He's a walking Hall of Famer. But the NFL is a what have you done for me lately league. And TJ, I know he's feeling that pressure, and I want him to feel that pressure. I want to, you know, I want to poke him a little bit. I want to poke the bear. I want to see that guy come back and go out there and disrupt games and knock the ball away and swat the ball down. Like, I want to see him playing with his hair on fire again. And I think this offseason and this new staff was the perfect storm for him to be able to come back and be hyper-motivated in order to show everybody he's still that guy.
0: And I think Patrick Graham's defense is really going to help him out a lot, too. I think it's going to free him up with more one-on-ones. The past couple of years and before last year, Vince, like, he was so good it didn't matter. But the doubles and the chips, like, he is paid more attention to than most edge rushers in this league. Now, great edge rushers get doubled and chipped all the time and they beat it. But, I mean, sometimes you get up there in age and you can't do the superpowers that you used to have to the same extent that you used to do them. And I think Patrick Graham, with moving some pieces around on that defense and then also the talent... As you just mentioned, Herbig, he's on the rise. Highsmith, we know who he is. That defensive line is on the rise talent-wise. There's other factors to the defense now that teams have to really, really worry about. And if they just spend all their energy on focusing on let's double, triple 90, you're going to get beat by 56. You're going to get beat by 51. Cam Hayward's going to get home to your quarterback. You can't put all your eggs in Watt's basket.
1: Yeah, and they're going to do a good job of moving him around and helping him out more than he has. And he's been a lot more open to it, too, because of the new system and the new
0: scheme. Yes, he has.
1: You know, people always talk about the definition of insanity is doing the same thing and expecting a different result. I think he's woken up to that. And I'm just happy that he has his level of motivation. I mean, it's wide open for him to come back and have that type of year that we know he's capable of having.

0: I don't think he's falling off. I don't think he's taking foot off the gas at all. I think he's primed and he's ready to go.
1: I don't think he's fallen off either. I think that there is that worry out there, but I think he can put that worry to bed early this season, perhaps with a big game against the Atlanta Falcons, a game-wrecking type of performance. You know, last year, Highsmith had a huge year, and people pointed towards Watt and were a little disappointed, but in reality, Vince, how much of that was Watt really freeing up the other guys on that defense to make plays because of what we just said, all the attention that other teams pay to him, and then him being able to absorb that attention effectively and still beat a double team every now and then, beat a chip, and be a factor when it came to pursuing the quarterback, pursuing the ball carrier in a run play. We talked about his pursuit down the line. It's next level, maybe one of the best in the NFL. You know, him and his presence last year, despite not getting to that double-digit sack mark, was a major factor in other guys having success getting after the quarterback.
0: Without a doubt. I mean, any time in the last past decade, you know, when you're coming to play the Pittsburgh Steelers, your number one target is going to be T.J. Watt. And how do you eliminate him and his playmaking abilities? And I just think that now, with the emergence of some of these other guys and a new system, he's going to be able to get back to true form.
1: Yeah, I just remember, like, last year, Jack Sawyer, I think it might have been his first sack as a Steeler. It was almost like a gimme because T.J. Watt took all the attention from the offensive line. Two guys came crashing on 90, and Sawyer just had like an open path to the quarterback and got his first sack. And yeah, that counts for Sawyer's stats, but that's really a T.J. Watt sack. Like, he's the reason that that lane was wide open for Sawyer. There was no attention on him. Sawyer has to get the quarterback and get him on the ground, so I'm not trying to take anything away from him, but I'm just, that was a play that I think illustrates my point that you look at 7.5 sacks, and on the surface, you're like, man, what was the struggle with Watt last year? Then you watch the games, and there was not really a struggle. He just wasn't collecting the stats that he usually collected.
0: He's going to have to play harder. He's going to have to play harder. He's going to have to come around. Those stats, people do pay attention to those stats, and I don't want to sit here and say that those stats don't matter.
1: Well, they definitely matter.
0: Though, I don't care if he's getting double-team assists or he's throwing alley-oops to other people. T.J. Watt is compensated to go and crush quarterbacks and destroy plays.
1: That's fair.
0: And, you know, I would love to say that he was doing a great job in spite of those numbers, but you expect him to have those numbers. We expect to have those numbers. And we're used to seeing him make those plays. So he definitely does have to get back to form. He has to get his numbers back up, regardless of how much he's doing to affect the game. We want to, it's very similar to what I said about Patrick Queen, right? Like, it's a reason that we say the things that we say. It's a reason that fans have the opinions that they have. And although he is still T.J. Watt and he's still causing a commotion, he's still a target, he's still a threat, we want to see him get back to getting the quarterback more than he did last year, without a doubt.
1: You know, that's very fair. I don't want to try to make all these excuses for him and say, no, he was actually very productive, quote unquote, last year. It just didn't show up on the stat sheet, or he's going to have more help this year and a better scheme, so it's going to work out for him this year. It really does fall on T.J. Watt more than anybody else. It has to come down to the player himself having that bounce back season. And you've played with him. We've been around him. You coached him too. Motivation is not anything to worry about when it comes to T.J. Watt. That dude has a laser type of focus, and man, there's got to be a level of pride too, right? Like, you don't want to come completely crashing down, go on the complete descent for the last few years of your career. You want to have big moments in your final few seasons as well. Look at Cam Hayward right now. Like, he's still giving you second team all pros, still giving you game breaking performances. Watt can still do that too. And I'm sure he feels a sense of like a need to do that. Like, I want to finish on a high note. And I'm not trying to imply this is a swan song type of season for him, but I think it's fair to say he's on the back nine of his career as opposed to the front nine now.
0: And most of that is just because of who Cam Hayward is as a person. He wants to be that alpha. And that's kind of what I'm speaking to from the T.J. Watt perspective. Mm-hmm. T.J., dominate your room. This is Vince speaking to you, bro. Dominate your room. You are still T.J. Watt. You're the best outside linebacker on this team, regardless of contracts or hype or how much attention other people has been getting this offseason. Regardless if you have a new regime that want to come in and move the defense into a different direction, and you're still that leader.
1: Yeah.
0: People are still looking for you to come out the tunnel and jump super duper high and do the animal man scream that you do.
1: I can't wait for that to be back.
0: And do the big leg kick.
1: Tucking the kick, the legs behind him. Ugh.
0: You're still T.J. Watt, bro. You're still the main weapon that we have on this team, and people are looking for you to make plays, and that's what you have to get back to, and you have to set the tone and understand that we do the who ride –

0: for the linebackers in the pregame and we do the circle, you're still the person in the middle of that who rides circle, bro. So get back to being that guy, and we will have a tremendously dominating defense this year.
1: Chills, first of all. You're just laying it out like that, giving me chills right now. Great stuff there. I know TJ's listening, and he's going to get that motivation. How could you not be listening to the Steelers Blitz? It's the best show out there right now. But I have all the confidence that what you just laid out, he's gonna go and do. Like, he's going to have that mindset. I'm TJ Watt. I'm one of the best edge rushers, not just on this team, in the league.
0: In the league.
1: You know, all this Myles Garrett talk, Max Crosby talk, these guys from Houston. They're great players, but, like, not going to let people just forget about who I am, too, and that I'm in this mix as well. I had that sack record once before. I have a defensive player of the year to my name as well. And again, it's like, I don't want to keep harping back to making excuses for last year, but, like, in the perspective of who TJ Watt is, yeah, it's a disappointing season. But in the grand scheme of, like, playing edge rusher, being an outside linebacker, a lot of people would take the season that he had last year. You know what I mean? It's obviously different because his bar is set higher than other people, but it's not like it was a complete Hindenburg crash and burn type of year for him. He was out there for most of the games. He got a needle stuck into his lung. Yeah. How can you avoid that if you're the player? That's a total freak accident.
0: Craziness.
1: So I dub it as a healthy, quote unquote, season for him because he didn't get an injury, anything that he could help. It wasn't like he blew a knee out or something like that, or his shoulder got hurt. It was something that the medical staff screwed up. So he was able to fight through that and still play majority of the games for you last year. I'm expecting a big, big season from TJ Watt, and I don't know if the Steelers can afford anything less than a big season from him.
0: Definitely going to need a huge season for him, and it's just exciting for me to see him. I love when people get pushed up against, especially people like TJ. I love to watch people like TJ get slighted and get looked at as an underdog. Because to be honest with you, I feel like TJ was underdrafted. Like, when we got him, I feel like we got a steal.
1: Oh, my God. If they redrafted that class, I mean, he's going second overall behind Garrett. Maybe someone picks him before Garrett. I don't know.
0: For sure. So I love to see him with this little extra motivation. I love to see highly motivated people add a little bit extra kerosene to the fire. Like, now we're going to see. I mean, we're not going to see what he's really made of. I'm not going to say that. We know what he's really made of. But now we just get to see that extra level of motivation added on top of it.
1: Maybe we can re-see it again.
0: Yeah.
1: We can, at a more consistent level. You know, I was just thinking out loud, he would have been second in the redraft. Patrick Mahomes was taken in that draft class, too. He might have gone first overall if they could redraft. I think Cleveland might have had a new first overall pick than Myles Garrett that year.
0: I'm happy that we're not going to redo that draft.
1: Loaded class, though. I mean, you talk about Garrett, Mahomes, and Watt. I mean, those are two, not just like Hall of Famers, but like in the upper tier of the Hall of Fame
0: for
1: as
0: sure.
1: Well, that were drafted.
0: Yeah, they're in the penthouse of the Hall of Fame.
1: Yeah, yeah, no question. Watt's not the only superstar on that defense, though. Cam Hayward, we talked a little bit about him. You know, how can you not have confidence in him having a very quality season? With me, when it comes to Cam, I'm looking more at like a less is more mentality with him. He led all defensive tackles and snaps last year. Not just for the Steelers, the whole league. Can't do that at that age.
0: Can he? Can he do that?
1: Actually, yes, you're right to correct me. He literally did do it and was a second team All-Pro. But do you want to have to force that on him is more what I'm getting at.
0: I think it's the opposite way. Okay. I think because I just asked you about the pass rush and what they're going to do and how they're going to divvy up the snaps. And I just don't see how are you going to get Cam Hayward off the field?
1: When does he come off?
0: How are you going to convince him? How are you going to convince somebody that was just a second team All Pro that the defense is better without him on the football field, regardless of his age? And then how do you manipulate this? I don't know. It's going to be very interesting to see, but he's definitely a star. The man is a beast. At his age, it doesn't matter, man. He's so consistent, man. You know exactly what he's going to get. Like, Cam is like a McDonald's number one around the world. Like, you know, you already know what it is, man. Big Mac with a large Coke, large fry. Like, that man is so consistent. He makes so many plays in the run game and in the passing game. I just don't know how you get him off the field, or do you even need to do so? Like, I don't know if it's less is more. Maybe he just plays and he just does what he does and he balls out and we work around him.
1: Devil's advocate here, what my pitch would be is we take you off the field in some of those situations in the first half. You're fresher in the second half. You're fresher in the fourth quarter.
0: Oh, okay.
1: Then you never come off the field in the fourth quarter. Maybe you're like 100% of the snaps kind of guy in the fourth quarter. But to your point too, okay, let's look at it from this perspective. Cam Hayward is, at worst, your second-best run defender on the defensive line, and he's probably your best. Harmon may be pushing him a little bit there, but at worst, he's second. He's your best pass rusher as far as a defensive lineman is concerned. So, like, in run situations, you're going to take your second-best run stuffer at worst off the field? No. Yeah.

0: No.
1: And you're not taking your best pass rusher off the field either.
0: No. Yeah, I like the fourth quarter idea. That sounds better.
1: Keeping guys fresh, right?
0: And it sounds like an easier sale to him as well.
1: Like, you could get that if you're a player.
0: You probably,
1: like, if you get that pitch, you're like, I understand.
0: You probably could understand that.
1: Because you're saying, we want you out there in the high leverage situations. We want you to close out this football game for us. We trust you to close out this football game
0: for us. We need you to close out this football game for us.
1: And having the three outside linebackers, four if you count Jack Sawyer, that can help keep T.J. Watt fresh in that fourth quarter, too. Keep all of them fresh in the fourth quarter. They were not a good fourth quarter football team last year.
0: No, they were not.
1: They struggled. They gave up a lot of points per game.
0: They did.
1: I need to see that change this year. Maybe keeping those top tier guys fresher is the way to do that.
0: Well, we definitely have the appropriate amount of depth.
1: Oh, no question about that.
0: Yeah.
1: On that D-line especially, the edge rushers too. So it would make sense that the defense would improve in the fourth quarter, but we got to go out there and prove it if you're the Pittsburgh Steelers now. We'll keep it with the defense when we come back, because there's one more superstar we got to get to in Jalen Ramsey. Then we'll shift over to the offensive side of the ball, talk about the big stars on that side of things. It's the Steelers Blitz on Steelers Nation Radio. Tom Opperman and Vince Williams, and it's all part of the Steelers Audio Network.
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5: We're talking star power today on the Steelers Blitz. Top of the depth chart, top of the roster guys for your Pittsburgh Steelers. Spent every second of that first segment pretty much talking about TJ Watt. I just burped into the microphone. That's really professional of me. It's a Friday, though, you know, we're keeping it loose. And we talked a little bit of Cam Hayward. The other, I would say, superstar on that defensive side of the ball, Vince, is Jalen Ramsey. And Cam and TJ, obviously homegrown superstars here, drafted by the Pittsburgh Steelers, have only played for this team. Jalen Ramsey has been on a few other teams in the NFL, made the name for himself in Jacksonville, drafted by the Jaguars, played on some great defenses there, all pros, went to the LA Rams, won a Super Bowl with the Rams, incredibly effective player there as well. Miami Dolphins, people kind of forget about the Dolphins' tenure for Jalen Ramsey. That's where the Steelers were able to pick him up from, trading Minka there, bringing Jalen Ramsey back. But, hey, even though he pretty much established himself as a superstar in other stops, he still is that very superstar here in Pittsburgh. And Jalen Ramsey might be the biggest mystery as far as the defense is concerned this year. And what I mean by that is strictly based on his usage. Where are they going to line him up? What's his role going to be? Didn't see him for a second in the preseason. So we're all going to find out together come week one when they start against the Falcons.
6: I think he's just going to be a Swiss Army knife. Just put him wherever you need to put him. Put him wherever we struggle at, wherever we need. I mean, he can play so many positions. He's so physical. He has great man-to-man coverage ability. He's so intelligent that he plays zone coverage very, very well. He's like a liaison between the defensive back coach and the defensive backs that's actually on the field. So, I mean, whatever you want to do with him, I think you're going to be able to do. That's the benefit of him. What is the word of the year that we've been throwing around and using? Versatility.
5: Oh, what is that word? That's right, yeah.
6: Like, man, he provides so much value with the amount of things that he can do at such a high clip that I think that's what really makes him a superstar for us.
5: I'm excited about the physical nature of his game, potentially being closer to that line of scrimmage a majority of the time. If he's lining up in the slot, you know, he's going to be at that line. He's going to be a presence pre-snap that quarterbacks are going to have to worry about. And his intellect is a major weapon for him as well. He's going to be able to diagnose plays pre-snap, film study that he's picked up. He's going to be able to blow up a lot of plays just being close to the action, being close to that line of scrimmage. You know, I really think that him transitioning towards the inside, going from the outside corner to now being more of a slot corner primarily, it's going to really benefit him for the next couple of years of his career, the final couple of years of his career, and he's going to make a ton of plays for the Steelers this year. He made a ton of plays for the Steelers last year. Then they had to pull him back to safety because they had no other choice, and he did a good job doing that for them, but I think it kind of took away from him being in more of a playmaking role.
6: Yeah, I just keep thinking about that play on the Jets play, man.
5: The final play. Garrett Wilson, right?
6: That's what we were talking about.

0: out. That's what superstars do, man. That's what you're known to do. Close out games, making big time plays and big time games. The plays that everybody remembers. And I think he's going to have more opportunity to do that.
1: And that play in particular illustrates that physical nature that we're talking about. Because that wasn't like he...

0: get jarred free for the incompletion. So that really illustrates just that physical nature for him. And if you're going to play in that slot corner, Vince, like, I'm not wrong to say, like, you're going to have to help in run support too. Like, you're going to have to be able to stop the run. And I have no problems with Jalen Ramsey there.
1: Without a doubt, I think one of the major benefits to what he does is being able to come on those nickel blitzes. Like, I've always been an advocate for
0: the old Mike Hilton thing, right?
1: The old Mike Hilton nickel blitzes. We're the Pittsburgh Steelers.
0: It works all the time.
1: It's going to be five-man pressure, guys. We're going to send five at you. That's kind of what we do. It's what we've been doing for forever. But Jalen being able to be that fifth rusher, getting on the edge, scraping down the line of scrimmage, kind of in that TJ Watt backside scrape, chasing down plays, being very physical at the line of scrimmage. He definitely can do that. He's no stranger to mixing it up in the blitz game.
0: Yeah, I'm looking at this right now. Jalen Ramsey, career sack total. He has six total sacks in his career. He had three of those six last year for Absolutely. Pittsburgh. I think there was two in the Browns game, too. Like, he sacked Gabriel, I believe, twice when he was starting for the Browns earlier in the season and the Steelers played them. So he literally got half of his career total in sacks last year with the Steelers when he was playing more of that nickel, when he was playing more of that slot position. I could see four or five sacks this season from Jalen Ramsey if indeed they embrace that nickel blitz that we saw Mike Hilton have so much success with and that you see teams around the league have so much success with as well. The Texans game in the playoffs, Jalen Petrie, who plays their slot corner in Houston, that dude was everywhere in that game and a total X factor. And you got Stingley and you got Lassiter, so you're thinking about those guys when it comes to their secondary. Petrie's just as valuable to them. And that role, I think, is really exploding in the NFL. And when you have someone like a Petrie or like a Ramsey, boy, that's a headache for a lot of opposing offenses.
1: Oh, yeah. Oh, yeah. That's a great comparison, too, because they're going to do a lot of similar things with being able to bring Ramsey, putting him in the middle of zones. They're going to be able to play a lot of these funky type of cover twos, too,
0: okay,
1: where you don't know what they're going to be. You're going to see them line up in one thing, but it's going to just be cover two. But you don't know who's going to be able to play these zones.
0: It's a little disguising.
1: It's going to be a lot of disguising, okay, because Jalen could line up short and he could drop deep. He could play deep half. He can play deep third. He can play in the middle of the field. You kind of want that athleticism in the middle of the field, patrolling the sticks and patrolling in between those hashes. So him being able not only to blitz, line up and lock up slot receivers and athletic tight ends, but also be a great piece in disguise because he's going to be able to play multiple areas of the field and he can line up anywhere and still have the range and athleticism to be able to get to where he needs to get to.
0: Boy, that's music to Steelers fans' ears, disguising a lot of looks on the defensive side of the ball. It just felt like in the previous couple of years, things were too predictable on the Steelers' defense. And I think you've heard other opponents even speak to that, saying, hey, we kind of knew what they were doing out there. Or it wasn't really hard to figure out what their plan was. And to hear you say that there's going to be more of a disguising of things and coverages aren't going to be what they seem or pressure looks aren't going to be what they seem pre-snap, come post-snap. That's big for the Steelers. That's a change that is sorely needed for this defense. And Ramsey, since we're focusing on him right now, big part in that change.
1: Yeah, we got stale. The Steelers definitely got stale, and then some of our opponents actually started to out us to the media and kind of clown us a little bit and say how stale we had gotten. So I'm happy to see the new mix of mixing it up. I actually went back and I seen that we did employ the three outside linebacker front. It was Sawyer, Highsmith, Nick Herbig. Nick Herbig was lined up inside. I think we're going to see a lot of that.
0: Yes.
1: And I think Ramsey's going to be a big part of that blitz game, too. I think it was a point between 2017, 2021, the Pittsburgh Steelers led the NFL in sacks.
0: Yes.
1: And during that time, we were getting sacks from everywhere.
0: All contributors,
1: Everybody was getting sacks. Outside linebackers, inside linebackers, defensive linemen, DBs, defensive backs, cornerbacks. I think we're going to get back to seeing that.
0: Yeah, it was crazy. It was just like year after year after year leading the league in that category. And then it took a real slip. I mean, it fell down towards the middle of the pack. It's starting to find itself back towards where it's supposed to be. But it was a remarkable feat for the Steelers to do that. But to your point, I don't think you can achieve that kind of consistency as a team year after year after year after year leading the league in sacks if it's not going to be coming from four, five, six different places. Like, yeah, you got your TJ Watt and he'll have 18 sacks, or look at Garrett for the Browns last year setting the sack record. But if like it's 18 plus another like 15 from everybody else, you're going to be middle of the pack as far as the league is concerned.
1: Yeah, for sure. Gotta get those numbers up.
0: Speaking of getting numbers up, I think the offensive side of the ball is going to be putting up a lot of numbers this year on the scoreboard. That's a good transition. You like that?
1: That is. I like that. Nice. That was smooth.
0: I got to pat myself

0: on the back on that one. Star power on the offensive side of the ball. We ranked the defense to start that segment. Is Rodgers still your top dog? Is he still your number one star? I'd say this, superstar-wise, yeah, he's probably one of the bigger superstars in the league right now still. Most well-known player for even a casual person. But is he like the best star on the field, or is DK kind of past him as far as that's concerned?
1: He's a quarterback.
0: It's hard to evaluate. It's almost like you separate him, right?
1: You kind of got to separate him. He's a quarterback. I think people still fear Aaron Rodgers. I think Aaron Rodgers still will strike fear in your heart. I know we got some young guns in the AFC. Well, I wouldn't say young guns because these guys are kind of established
0: you
1: now.
0: Yeah. Burrow and Lamar are veterans all of a sudden.
1: Yeah,
0: right?
1: Yeah, right. So I don't think they're young guns anymore. I think we have a lot of established.
0: Yes.
1: My bad. I apologize. We have a lot of established, talented quarterbacks
0: high
1: in the AFC.
0: Yeah.
1: High pedigree guys. But I think Aaron Rodgers still scares people. I think you still have to do your due diligence when you're playing the Pittsburgh Steelers and you see Aaron back there because you know he can make plays. He himself can orchestrate and make plays.
0: No, I definitely think there's a fear factor still. I also think that people know that, you know, we get pressure on him. It should be. But here's the thing with Rodgers. Like, the book on Rodgers last year was you get a lot of pressure on Rodgers, it's not going to go well. And that the games where teams got a ton of pressure on him, it did not go well. The Texans playoff game, I think, is the shining example of that. Houston gets pressure on everybody, though, and they make most quarterbacks look like that. Like, people would point out, like, well, Rodgers is old. You get pressure on him. He's not going to be as effective. What quarterback is as effective when you get a lot of pressure on them?
1: I think it's a particular type of pressure that you have to get on veteran, experienced, talented quarterbacks. And not many people are able to get four-man pressure at the clip that a Houston Texans can get. They have a ridiculous four-man rush.
0: Yes.
1: Like, you can't blitz Aaron Rodgers. He's too intelligent for you to get five-man
0: He'll
1: pressure
0: eat you
1: on
0: alive.
1: Now, we have more options for him to be able to get rid of the ball as well. So you can try to sit back and you can do the four-man pressure look, but now we have more options for him to be able to, we have more weapons for him to get the ball to.
0: That was how I thought the Giants were able to beat those Patriots teams in both of the Super Bowls. They were able to get home with three, four guys. Tom Brady wasn't able to play against blitzes. It was harder for him. I mean, the Patriots were an undefeated team that year, but you had like Strahan on that front for the New York Giants. And I don't, was Humanura there at that point? Like, it
1: Uzi,
0: was.
1: You had Uzi, you had Strahan, you had JPP, young JPP.
0: Like a very young and upcoming
1: young
0: JPP.
1: And then you had Tuck, the Notre Dame grad.
0: It was absurd, but that's how you got to, like, to your point, that's how you got to play the Bradys and the Rodgers. Because if you have to commit five or six guys to just trying to blitz him, boy, that's going to be easy pickings for a quarterback of that intelligence.
1: I mean, now we just got better people to be able to deal with this. We're going to have a better way to be able to deal with this. We're giving Aaron Rodgers more weapons, more means to be able to distribute the ball to these talented guys. So we have more weapons. We're not really concerned with being limited. You're not going to be able to just bracket up DK all day and just tell all the rest of the wide receivers to fight for their lives.
0: Yeah. And I think at the top of the food chain, as far as if we're separating quarterback out of this, DK is your superstar outside of Aaron Rodgers on the offensive side of the ball. I don't even know if there's anybody else that can really push him as far as that's concerned. Like, I don't think Freiermuth's there yet. Pittman's not that kind of player. Rookie Jeremy Bernard, maybe one day. Let's hope. But that's 2-3 years down the road before we'll even know that. DK Metcalf's the guy. And I really hope there's more of a focus this year on feeding that ball to number four. A lot of the game plan is getting it in his hands and letting him make plays with it. As you mentioned yesterday, it's not just him blowing by people running 50 yards down the field for a deep ball. Get that ball in his hands on a quick slant. Get that ball in his hands on a drag. Throw a screen to him because he can be extremely deadly yards after the catch-wise.
1: For sure, and I think we need another one too. Somebody is going to have to blow up and break out this season.
0: Be a star.
1: Very similar to how Gainwell did last year.
0: Yeah,
1: like somebody's going to have to come and just surprise us.
0: Because the Gainwell was a huge surprise.
1: Yeah, for sure.
0: And like as the year went on, it was even more surprising how effective he was. And as teams probably started to wise up to Gainwell, like, hey, the Steelers use him a lot, he was still just as effective. So that's a good call. You have a star in DK Metcalf. You know that. But maybe the most important thing for that Steelers offense isn't Rodgers, DK, the established stars doing their thing. It's someone else elevating to that echelon as well, bringing you a third star there.
1: Dodgeball reference. We need a Pirate Steve.
0: Steve the Pirate.
1: We need a Steve the Pirate. We need a guy to come in. We need a guy to come in the last minute. Surprise everybody. Make a big play.
0: Weren't you sad like I was in that movie when Peter LaFleur lost it on him?
1: Oh,
0: you are not a pirate.
1: crushed

0: he cut his hair and got into the polo. It was terrible.
1: He looked like a stepdad. He went for
0: the end of the movie. He did. It's the best though. Whenever he opens the treasury, Gar Steve just goes right back to being the pirate. Steve the pirate, an amazing reference there. Who is going to be that Steve the pirate though? Is it Pat? Is Freiermuth the guy that steps up and becomes kind of that star status on the offensive side of the ball? Maybe it's the running back room again, right?
1: Oh,
0: like,
1: yeah.
0: Like Gainwell last year. Maybe it's Rico Dowdle this year. Maybe he... I'm really intrigued with hearing him catching things out of the backfield in practices and in training camp, because I was disposed to thinking that was Warren's role and Dowdle's just going to be hand the ball off in between the tackles. But if he's able to do that and be a pass catcher as well, that will add fuel to this fire of the conversation of maybe he's the guy that steps up and becomes that third guy.
1: I'm interested to see what the running back room is going to be like. I'm excited about it. I think they have the most security to me, because I was thinking about what we were talking about yesterday when I said I don't think they're stars, and I didn't mean that as a diss. What I was just saying is like I'm actually very confident in them, because I believe that they're going to perform. I don't think they have the greatest margin of error when it comes to performance. I think they're going to be the most consistent, but I also think that they could boom. Like, I think we could see a big surprise and gain out of those guys, too. Like, what could it be if we actually commit to the running game, if we need to run a game? The potential is definitely there.
0: NFL football doesn't start until next week, but there's football being played. College is in full swing. It's week one, so we'll take a quick look at some of the college football action that's going on this week and some of the storylines going on. We're both college football fans here on this show. We're fans of the sport of football, first and foremost, on this show here. So we'll talk a little college next. Got a lot more Steelers talk to get into as well as the show goes on. We're going to take a look at the Falcons later on today, start to dig into week one's opponent for Pittsburgh. A lot on the way on the Steelers Blitz at Steelers Nation Radio, all a part of the Steelers Audio Network.
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4: Yeah, I'm a big fan of college football.
3: Florida State's your team, obviously.
4: Florida State, we picked up a dub. We're on the right track.
3: That's right. You're 1-0 before a lot of other teams even have a chance to play a game.
4: We're on the right track, baby. Let's keep it going, Mike. Let's keep it going.
3: Tough year for you last year, too. Oh, so you got to bounce back this season.
4: Let's not bring that up. We're looking forward. We're looking in the future. That's behind us. We're going to do a
3: lot
4: better.
3: Who you got this week?
4: Who do we have? I don't know.
3: I think it's somebody small school once again. I don't think you're playing anybody big. You played New Mexico State to start the season. Oh, actually, I take that back. You got a conference game this week.
4: SMU.
3: You play Labor Day. That's right.
4: Play SMU, I forgot.
3: You play Labor Day against SMU. That's a big deal right there, getting that conference game early. Playing a conference game super early in the season always tickles me a weird way.
4: Like, I love it.
3: Do you want to get those big games out of the way early?
4: Well, we used to play Miami for Labor Day. We used to have those big-time Miami Labor Day games.
3: That's your big rival, right?
4: Yeah, that's a huge rival for us. And it used to be exciting because you know that you got to prepare all training camp for that. And that's what you're looking forward to.
3: You know, Florida State, Vince, is a school that in this new landscape of college football, the thing that I think is the worst thing that's happened in college football is that a lot of rivalries have just come and gone, and historic rivalries. You guys have kept on a hold of yours, though. You play Florida still every year at the end of the season on Thanksgiving weekend, and you play the U every year, too. Now, they're in the conference, so it's easier to match up against Miami, but kudos to Florida State for keeping the Florida rivalry alive, because like look at me as a Pitt fan. There's no Pitt Penn State. There's no Pitt West Virginia every year. Like, not every school keeps their big rivals still in the mix every year.
4: Well, we were the only true Florida team that could be the kings of Florida, because we actually do play the other big three teams. I mean, Florida won't play Miami because they're
3: not
4: scared.
3: Consistently.
4: They
3: right?
4: want to say that, well, we already play in the SEC and it's so hard. Boo-hoo, man.
3: I hate Suck that SEC up. Excuse. Our conference is the toughest conference in the world. We should play a bunch of cupcakes to start the season.
4: Ah, nobody wants to hear that, man. Play Miami, Florida. We do it. We play you guys both. Come on, man. You can do it.
3: As far as the local teams are concerned, Pitt kicks off their season against Miami of Ohio. That's a pretty interesting matchup, Vince, just because Miami of Ohio is obviously Ben Roethlisberger's school, probably the greatest athlete to come out of Miami of Ohio. Did Kyle Korver go to Miami of Ohio, too? I think the sharpshooting NBA player was a Miami of Ohio Redhawk. I might be mistaken on that, but Ben's better than Kyle Korver anyway.
4: Ben's so definitely better.
3: That doesn't even matter. But I'm just trying to think of another athlete. But it's his school, and he's playing in the house that he built, Acrisure Stadium / Heinz Field, for the majority of the time that Ben was playing there. I have to imagine Big Ben's going to show his face this weekend at the AC, and it has to be a pretty cool experience for him and for that Miami of Ohio program.
4: For sure, it's definitely going to be a big experience.
3: Kyle Korver went to Creighton.
4: Man, you blew it.
3: I blew it big time.
4: I think it's going to be interesting for Ben, man. That got to be exciting for him, know what I mean? Have his alma mater come out there, and he's back in Heinz Field, Acrisure Stadium, in the Steelers Stadium, watching them play. That got to be cool.
3: It has to be, and I'm extremely nervous that it was Wally Szczerbiak. That's who I was thinking of. I got my white sharpshooting three-pointer specialists confused. Wally Szczerbiak was the one that went to Miami of Ohio. Anyway, Pitt's always got to be on alert when a MAC school comes in. I get a little nervous about that. Like, those MAC schools have some teeth sometimes. Like, they're a tricky customer. I'm not trying to make it out to be like the MAC is this power conference that everybody's sleeping on, but you got like two or three teams in that conference every year, Vince, that can sneak up to the Power Four and give them a tough test.
4: I think Miami, Ohio is one of those teams, too. They also have a wide receiver from Woodland Hills that's going to be starting this week.
3: Miami, Ohio? Yeah,

0: going to be returning home. It's Scoop Smith, 5'5", 160 pounds.
1: A little extra juice.
0: He's a little firecracker, man. He's a kick returner, slot gadget guy. So he's going to be filling it, man. I know he's probably going to request like 30 tickets.
1: Trust me, I go to pick games all the time. There's plenty of tickets to go around.
0: Oh,
1: to
0: man, request.
1: He'll be able to get in, no problem. No problem at all. Let's see, West Virginia, they host Coastal Carolina, the Chanticleers, one of my favorite nicknames in all of college football.
0: How do you feel about the turf? How do you feel about the colorful turf that they have?
1: The Chanticleers at Coastal Carolina. It's like a teal, right?
0: Yeah,
1: it's like kind of like a turquoisey kind of thing. I don't know. It's a little weird. Boise State's like the one that was like first and foremost through the door when it comes to that with their blue turf up in Boise. I think Eastern Washington, who is an FCS program, has red turf.
0: Have red. I'm not a big
1: fan. It's funky.
0: I give Boise a pass because they were the originators of it. Like,
1: it's kind of like your unique thing.
0: Yeah. Everybody else, boo.
1: Well, red's just really weird, too. Like a red, at least turquoise and blue kind of looks a little bit similar to green. Like it's kind of on the same shade, kind of same spectrum.
0: Nah, not really, nah. Boise, you get a pass.
1: Compared to red?
0: Yeah, red is really out there.
1: Way out there.
0: Oh,
1: yeah.
0: Somebody has gray, too, I think.
1: Ooh, a gray field?
0: I think Eastern Michigan has
1: now
0: gray.
1: That's just boring. Eastern Michigan, we should ask Charlie. Charlie Batchelor, no, for sure.
0: Ooh, we should. Not a big fan of the colorful turf.
1: And then the Big Ten local team, Penn State, they're playing Northern. Oh, no, excuse me. That's Iowa. They're playing Marshall. So a little bit of a local-ish game there for Penn State. Marshall's another one of those teams, man. Like, I don't think they're in the MAC right now, but they're one of those like sneaky programs that you got to worry about. I believe they went to Notre Dame a couple of years ago and gave the Fighting Irish either a scare or maybe even just beat them outright. But the Thundering Herd, not one that you can sleep on. And for Penn State to have a new head coach, too, and they're basically like the Iowa State Cyclones transferred to Happy Valley because he came from Iowa State and took his whole team. Be interested to see how that start goes. That's a lot of pressure being the coach for the first time at a school like that, at a program like Penn State.
0: You for sure don't want to blow that first
1: one. Not that first game against Marshall, you don't.
0: You don't want to blow that first one. Big game for Penn State.
1: Because, you know, the knock on Franklin was he would beat teams like this all the time. It was when you would step up the weight class to the Ohio States and the Michigans that he would always fall short. That got old after a while with Penn State fans. You know what gets old really quickly? Losing to the bad teams and not taking care of business against the Marshals. Like, you can upset Michigan this year, Ohio State this year, but if you lose like two or three to some scrubby dub dubs, that's going to get you out of there a lot faster than it did with James Franklin. They're going to get sick of you a lot faster than that. As far as college football as a whole is concerned, Vince, you know, Ohio State's ranked number one right now. Notre Dame, I heard, is the betting favorite as far as winning the national championship is concerned. And then there's Texas that's just looming there, too. Tons of talent and the Arch Manning phenomenon. Arch Manning last year was a very interesting case because obviously struggled it against Ohio State the first game of the season. As the year went on, though, I think Arch really developed into one of the better quarterbacks in college football. And I think this year he could be poised to actually follow through on some of that Heisman hype that he's had.
0: I hope so. But, man, how much damage did Matt Patricia and boys do to his confidence and his psyche, man?
1: Like,
0: he was seeing ghosts out
1: you
0: there.
1: You threw him in the fire.
0: Goodness
1: one.
0: Gracious.
1: And I don't care that his name is Manning. Like, that's tough for anybody to be able to go into Ohio State and take on a NFL caliber Super Bowl champion caliber defensive coordinator in Matt Patricia. Kudos for him to bouncing back the rest of the year like he did.
0: For sure.
1: You know what I think helps him with the confidence, Vince, is his legs. Like,
0: yeah, he's much more mobile than I thought.
1: He's not Peyton or Eli as far as moving is concerned. Like, that dude's going to run for like 100 yards in some games. I think maybe even at the NFL level sometimes.
0: I'm not sure. Isn't his dad was the wide receiver.
1: His dad was Cooper.
0: His dad was Cooper, the wide receiver for Ole Miss. So, yeah, it kind of makes sense.
1: It does a little bit. Cooper was a really good athlete, too. Committed to Ole Miss. I can't remember exactly what he has an illness, though, like a disease that kept him out of playing at Ole Miss. Like, he wasn't able to follow through with it, but Cooper was considered the athlete of the Manning family. So, yeah, I guess it does make sense. But that can really help a young quarterback when he's trying to grow into himself at the position is if my first, second, and third read aren't there, I can just take off and run. Like, my fourth read is my legs. My third read is my legs. So I think Arch Manning is poised to have a big year this year. They got to play they got to play Ohio State in a week two. So going to be a pretty intriguing rematch.
0: Yeah, that's going to be a huge game.
1: Big game.
0: I'm super
1: big
0: excited
1: game.
0: About it.
1: I have to bring this up, too, before we go to break. Last night, Colorado versus Georgia Tech was the big game. It was insane.
0: Insanity.
1: Georgia Tech blew it with like 50 seconds.

0: Seconds left. Great drive by Colorado's young quarterback. Get down the field. Great pass for a touchdown, too. Colorado's up 14-13. The first play for Georgia Tech goes like 45 yards into field goal range. I'm thinking, I can't believe Colorado's going to blow this. Then Georgia Tech just like sits on the ball, squats on it, doesn't move it any further, content with like a 40-yard field goal.
1: Too conservative.
0: Not a chip shot safe in college either. And then the not a chip shot ends up getting blocked anyway by Colorado. Just an insane ending that kind of reminded you right away how crazy college football is. It's bedlam out there.
1: Man, it's so exciting. And I love Deion. Deion's so good for football. Like, Deion is so good for football because he's so polarizing, man. Like, you either want, he has that Floyd Mayweather effect. Like, some people just tune in just to see him lose.
0: People were watching, rooting for the Yellow Jackets. They didn't even know Georgia Tech was a team before last
1: night. Even know. They can't wait to just dogpile on Deion. You got some people who's huge fans of him, so I think he's great for the game. We're paying attention to Colorado football.
0: Right. Like, and then you have an ending like that.
1: It's like, man, that's going to get even more attention, and people are going to be talking. We're talking about it today.
0: I don't know if you saw this either, but Rutgers hosted the University of Massachusetts yesterday. UMass hadn't won a football game in over 600 days. Rutgers was a 29-point favorite at home. UMass won 37-21. I mean, it wasn't even like UMass had some fluke 10-7 victory where Rutgers couldn't get anything. They put up 37 points.
1: Man.
0: Rutgers is a bottom-feeding team in the Big Ten. But you can't lose to a team that you're a 28-point favorite to and a team that hasn't won in two seasons.
1: Man, that's crazy.
0: It's a crazy upset.
1: Would you even consider that a rivalry? Aren't they pretty close to
0: Rutgers
1: each other?
0: Rutgers and Massachusetts? Massachusetts is just such a nothing kind of NCAA program that I feel like, how could it be a rivalry?
1: How could it be?
0: I feel like they barely play each other. The funny part about upsets like that, too, is like, you know UMass got paid by Rutgers to play that game.
1: Yeah, man.
0: Like, they got a ton of money and beat their ass.
1: I mean, that's just the new age of football. There's so much parity in college football now because anybody could just transfer and you could get anybody. You could have a guy that was a 4-star 4 years ago that got some delinquent charge and he got kicked out. And now he's at a program that he never should have been at and he's starting. Or you could just go and pay a guy who was a freaking JUCO All-American that nobody's ever heard of before. And he flew under the radar and somehow he's some stud running back out of West Texas Chapel. It's like, man, it's a beautiful thing.
0: Well, there's the bell. Looks like we're done with going back to school this time. When we come back, we will switch our attention back to the NFL level, and let's take an early look at the Atlanta Falcons, the Steelers' Week 1 opponent. We'll really dive in deep on them next week as we build up towards the game in game week, but a little quick look at the Falcons next, what they're going to be bringing to the table, and how much of a test that'll be for the Steelers Week 1. That's next on the Steelers Blitz. Tom Opperman and Vince Williams on Steelers Nation Radio, part of the Steelers Audio Network.
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4: Pittsburgh Steelers actually getting to open at home this year at Acrisure Stadium. That's a bit of a rarity for the Steelers. I believe they did a couple of years. The Kenny Pickett year when he was a starter was a home opener against the San Francisco 49ers. Let's all hope that this one against the Atlanta Falcons goes a lot better than that one did against the Niners. Niners came in here and took us to the woodshed, but it's very rare for the Steelers to get that first game at home. Usually you guys were starting on the road, Vince. The Pirates schedule always got in the way. The Buccos were playing at home. You can't really split the parking lots up, so Steelers had to take a back seat there. But this year, you get to play that opener as a home opener. Does that have a different feel to it, that you're not on the road for your opening game, that you get to do it in front of the home crowd? Or is the home opener the home opener, whether it's week one, week two, week three, whenever it comes?
5: To me, the home opener is the home opener. I'm just a villain at my heart. At my heart, I'm a villain.
4: You like shutting the crowds up.
5: I love going on the road that first game, and people's all excited about their offseason and going in there
4: optimism
5: and actually just smashing them. But for this unit that we have right here, I think it's going to be big for us to have a home opener.
4: Falcons are coming into town for that home opener, and we don't want to give too much bulletin board material here. At least you won't, but I will. I don't think the Falcons are a very good football team, to be frank. I think that they're a bottom feeder when it comes to the NFC. The NFC South is a very open division this year. Were the Panthers 9-8 last year? Maybe even 8-9, and they won the division. Bucks are always sniffing around ever since Brady went there, and then he transitioned to Baker Mayfield. And got to keep an eye on the Saints. But the Falcons are kind of the one team that I've been writing off when it comes to the NFC South. There's talent there. Bijan Robinson is a major concern week one. Kyle Pitts, I think there's still a breakout there to happen for him. He was good last year. I think he could get to an even better level. I think Drake London is a useful player on the offensive side of the ball. They've got skill on defense. Unfortunately, they're either hurt or suspended right now. But they've got some pieces there, young pieces that they're building towards. But they're in a more dire situation when it comes to the quarterback position than I think even the Steelers are. And I know they have kind of a young guy in Michael Penix. Maybe there's some hope for the future there with him. He can be a franchise guy still. But we didn't see it when he did play for the Falcons in a brief span. And then him having to come back from that injury is always a tough task for a young player to overcome, especially a quarterback. So Steelers are in a better spot, funny enough, in that most important position. And I think they have a comparable roster around that position that's better than the Falcons anyway, too.
5: This is a perfect game for the Steelers. I think it's going to give us an opportunity to answer a lot of the questions that we have. We're going to get an opportunity to see our defensive backs match up against some pretty good pass catchers. We're going to get to see our defensive front actually line up and stop a very, very capable and very, very capable running back.
4: Yes.
5: So that'll answer some questions up front. And, yeah, I just think it'll be great. I'm really excited about the new regime and everything coming, this being at home and getting that first renegade and just seeing how they're going to be unveiled as the brand new Steelers. Like, I know they felt like we didn't make a crazy amount of changes. It's still like kind of the same nucleus, but I'm just really excited about it, man. I think, not saying that this is like one of those D3 games that you play in college.
4: Game, right?
5: Yeah, I don't think this is a tune-up game.
4: That doesn't exist in the league.
5: Too much parity in the NFL. But I do think, based on who the Falcons are, this does provide us an opportunity to answer a lot of the questions that we may be having about our team.
4: They just have turmoil at the quarterback position. Tua, Michael Penix, what's it going to be? It looks like Tua's going to get the start week one. And funny enough, the Steelers were the last team Tua faced, because he got crushed on Monday Night Football last year for the Miami Dolphins. And after that game, Mike McDaniel put him on the bench. I think it was Quinn Ewers that he threw out there for the remainder of the season. And then Mike McDaniel obviously lost his job.

0: went to LA. He's now the OC for the Chargers and Jim Harbaugh's staff. But Tua got benched after a game against the Steelers. I wonder what that does to his psyche, where, okay, I lost my job to this logo last time in this stadium, and now I got to try to, you know, establish a strong footing on this new job that I'm barely hanging on by with a thread against that same team at this same stadium. Tua doesn't strike much fear into my heart. He has a lot of talent, and he had good seasons in the NFL, but I think that is far behind him.
1: With the edge rushers we have and the amount of pressure we're going to be able to put on them, that's what I'm saying. I just think it's a great game for us to go out there and show the whole NFL who we really are and what we're capable of from the defensive side of the ball. And as far as their quarterback situation, I've always used the adage that if you have two, then you don't really have one. And I think that's what we're seeing with the Falcons. Like, they don't have one guy that they trust. They're trying to do the two platoon thing or figure it out. I think the Steelers have an opportunity to come in here and make it clear for them that it isn't Tua.
0: Now, one thing, yeah, I think they will too. Now, one thing that the Falcons do have going for them is there's a lot of familiarity with their head coach and the Pittsburgh Steelers. Kevin Stefanski in the AFC North for a long time for the Cleveland Browns. He won two Coaches of the Year awards with the Cleveland Browns. So he's been around this team, but that was Mike Tomlin's staff.
1: Yeah, no, he hasn't. He was around Mike Tomlin in Dog Rush Fire Zone.
0: And this is a completely different kind of scheme that he's going to have to go up against.
1: For sure.
0: Personnel, there might be some familiarity there, but the personnel is going to be utilized in different ways.
1: Yeah, and I mean, what have we done to the Browns historically? If he wants to have the Browns in the South, good luck bringing that into Acrisure.
0: Well, was it 2001? The last time the Browns came into Acrisure and actually won a regular season game? We don't talk about the COVID year playoff game.
1: Oh, we don't talk about
0: that. But we talk about them not winning a regular season game for decades at Acrisure Stadium. Look, I'm trying to just kind of grasp at straws here when it comes to the Falcons, trying to find an edge that they could have at any possible spot in this game that's not Bijan Robinson, because I think that's the only obvious place that you look at as your main worry if you're the Steelers. Like, if we do our show on the 14th, Vince, the Monday after the game, and the Steelers somehow lose to the Falcons, like, I can almost guarantee you that the main focus of our conversation is going to be how they weren't able to stop Bijan Robinson. Like, that seems to be the only real tangible scary threat that the Falcons can bring to the table. So I'm just kind of trying to grasp at other things. Like, hey, Stefanski got some familiarity, right? Like, hey, Tua has some skill, right? Drake London's kind of okay, right? But in reality, it's like one guy that you really have to worry about.
1: Yeah, I definitely have to agree with you. That's probably what we're going to be talking about if that happens, is how we couldn't contain and stop the explosive runs from Bijan Robinson.
0: When it comes to stopping Bijan Robinson, too, it's not just running the football. He's extremely effective in the passing game, too. I'm very curious as to how the Steelers are going to assign matchups to Bijan Robinson. Is that Peyton Wilson?
1: I keep saying this is going to be a huge game because I think it's going to be our ends. Everybody thinks it's going to be the front. The front's going to do a good job, but this is going to be a great game to evaluate the middle linebacker play. Whenever I had
0: because
1: to go
0: of that opponent.
1: Oh yes, man. Whenever I had to play against a top tier running back in the league, like, the hairs on the back of my neck would stand up because I knew this was an opportunity for me to actually, like, put my mark on the game. Like, I took it personal. Like, I'm looking at this as Bijan Robinson versus our linebackers. Like, Patrick Queen, Peyton Wilson, what are you guys going to do to get in his face and cause him to have a bad day? You should be covered up. We have health on the defensive line. We got great size, great length, great dynamic edge rushers to be able to set edges. How are you guys going to impact what he does in the game?
0: I think it starts with those inside backers for sure. Could you see Jalen Ramsey getting involved with that at all? As far as that slot position is concerned, maybe taking him if Bijan Robinson goes out for a pass.
1: Yeah, but personally, I just
0: coming down.
1: They're so fast. They're so talented. Patrick Queen and Peyton Wilson are so talented. They're so fast. Peyton Wilson self-proclaimed one of the best coverage linebackers in the league. We don't need that help. Let Ramsey guard the tight end.
0: Pitts. I think that's definitely going to be a matchup that you need too. You know, you brought in those inside backers because of their speed. And when you scouted them, if it's Peyton Wilson to draft him, or you picked him up in free agency, if it's Patrick Queen, after seeing him play for the Ravens, I'm sure you did some scouting coming out of LSU beforehand too. They were supposed to be able to match up with the Bijan Robinsons, Jahmyr Gibbs. Not to the extent where they shut them down. No one's going to shut those dudes down for a full 60 minutes, but limit the damage that they can cause. And so if you're going to go to like a Ramsey, or you're going to bring Brisker down, or you're going to pivot away from them being the guys that cover that, aren't you kind of admitting that they're failing what you initially wanted them to do?
1: I mean, yeah, you got to take a close look at that. And I definitely, I mean, if you look back at the first time that we played Bijan,

0: 18 carries, 68 yards, 5 receptions, 43 yards. In my opinion, that would be shutting him down.
1: I would take that.
0: I will take that.
1: If that's week one stat line, I will sign up right now in blood for that. And I think the Steelers win that football game. Yeah, I got graphic there.
0: Whoa, Tom.
1: Well, I wanted it to count. I want to make sure that people know I mean business. Yeah. But that is a limiting of Bijan Robinson that will lead to wins.
0: Absolutely.
1: If Falcons have that stat line week after week, they're not winning many football games.
0: Oh, yeah.
1: I think it's really big on the inside backers. I agree with you there. Can't ignore Drake London either, though. The reason why I kind of focus more on Bijan Robinson is because I'm so down on the quarterback play for the Falcons that it's easier to get the ball to Bijan Robinson. Like, it's easier for him to be the guy that breaks the game open, whereas Drake London's going to require Tua to make some plays in order for him to then be effective. It's a nice test for Joey Porter Jr. right away, too, because you're playing a top wide receiver, I think, at least someone that's on the ascension, but also there's not that pressure of there's a Joe Burrow that's throwing to him where, like, I could really get cooked here in this game. Like, I just don't think Pitts or London is going to make me lose any sleep simply because they're not going to be effective enough at getting the ball into those guys' hands. And yeah. I think that'll be a problem for Atlanta for the entire year for them.
0: That's exactly what we're saying. What we're saying is when we're looking at the passing game, it's not just the wide receivers versus the defensive backs. It's their offensive line and their quarterback versus our dynamic and our dynamic edge rushers and our dynamic front seven. And that's going to play a huge part of it. Like, can you even get them the ball?
1: Right. And I don't think they can. No matter who the quarterback is for the year of the Falcons, I don't think that they're going to be able to get their guys the ball. On the defensive side of the ball, Atlanta is dealing with some issues as far as their edge rushers are concerned. They're two starters from last year, one suspended, one hurt for the season. So that's a huge, I don't want to call it like a life raft for the Steelers, but it is an easing into the season for their new young offensive line. Because not only are you missing starters for the Atlanta Falcons on that defense, but like those dudes were legit. Like they were double-digit sack guys last year. Like they had a real problem in Atlanta getting pressure on quarterbacks. They spent a lot of draft capital trying to fix that in the 2025 draft class, and it paid off big time for them. Injury luck slows them down for this year, and then of course the suspension for off-the-field issues for the other player is going to hurt them as well. But that is luck that the Steelers need to take advantage of because it was going to be a very, I think, formidable pass rush before these injuries and suspensions happened. And now it seems pretty light as far as the Falcons are concerned. And as we just said, Vince, like you get pressure on Rodgers, that's when he can really start to struggle at this age. So the Falcons seem to be a team that'll struggle to get pressure on teams.
0: And the pressure's on the offensive line to come together. That's why I'm saying it's going to be a big game for everybody because they shouldn't struggle. The two defensive pass rush stars for the Falcons are going to be out of the game. I don't think the offensive line should struggle. They should go out there and they should play very well.
1: I don't think so either. And again, if you're going to be able to hand pick an opponent to try to ease your tackles into things with, it's someone that's going to be playing backups as far as their edge is concerned. So couldn't have picked a better opponent as far as that's concerned, and couldn't have picked a better opponent as far as our defense is concerned in looking at just the turmoil at the quarterback position and how the weapons that they have on offense probably won't be able to be utilized to their full capacity because of that turmoil at the quarterback position. How about this stat? Our producer Gino looked this up. Before Atlanta, there is only two other teams in NFL history that carried more than one left-handed quarterback on their roster. 1991, the Bengals had both Boomer Esiason and Eric Wilhelm. And in 1997, the Jags had both Mark Brunell and Steve Matthews. So lefties are pretty rare. The Southpaw quarterback, it's a rare sight. Two of them on the same roster. This is only the third instance that's happened.
0: And it's definitely weird playing against a left-hand quarterback, too. Because
1: does it throw you off a bit?
0: It throws you off a bit because the play action is kind of reversed. The play action, the boot game is kind of reversed. Yeah. The run game is a little reversed because most teams are right-hand quarterbacks, left-hand teams, but you know you got a left-hand quarterback, your right-hand team. It's kind of weird, and the ball kind of travels to the right more because their first look, they're going to come out and pull it up. That's where they're going to be looking. So it's different, and it's kind of hard to pick them off because the ball does rotate funny. So it's hard to get
1: lefty.
0: Out of the lefty. The ball is going to have that funny rotation coming out of their hand.
1: So it's even like, it's not to the extent of like a baseball player, you know what I mean? Like that lefty in the batter's box, when that lefty comes up, it's just everything seems like it's like a mirror image of what you're used to. There's a little bit of that element at the NFL level too, when you're playing defense, huh?
0: Definitely, and especially how they put together the offense too.

0: it makes the offense a little backwards a little bit.
1: Right, because your right tackle is what your usual left tackle would be, right?
0: Yeah.
1: Like your blindside guy is now on the other side. It always just looks awkward, too, when you see that left-handed quarterback.
0: It definitely
1: just
0: looks
1: has a weird look on the TV feed. But, like, Steve Young was pretty damn good at it.
0: Mike Vick was pretty damn good at it.
1: What's with the Falcons, by the way, and the lefty quarterbacks? They just seem to have a, kind of like a type almost, it seems. Now they have two of them in the fold. I will say this one more thing about the Falcons defense before we move on here. The secondary has some dudes in it that you have to worry about. A.J. Terrell is a very good cornerback. Jesse Bates is a very good safety. So there's some pieces back there in the secondary. But I don't think it's enough pieces that you have to, you know, worry about Rodgers throwing four interceptions. He'll never do that anyway. And any kind of, like, worry that the passing game is going to completely be shut down for the Steelers in this one. It's not to that. I'm not trying to make it out to be like the Denver Broncos secondary that they're going up against here, the Houston Texans secondary. Just saying that the bright spot, since the edge rushers are down, is probably going to be that safety Bates in that corner Terrell for the Falcons.
0: Yeah, but how well they're going to be able to play without their edge rushers in those plays?
1: Guys up front. Yeah, guys not protecting them.
0: And we know that the Achilles heel of Aaron Rodgers at this point in his career has been pressure. Without that pressure, you know, the coverage is going to start to dissolve as it starts getting extended. That's where Aaron Rodgers makes all of his plays, or the majority of his great plays, so... Yeah.
1: I don't want to call any win or any game in week one like a must-win game. It's a long, long season ahead to make up for a loss. And it's also beneficial that you're playing an NFC team because that won't factor into tiebreakers as far as the AFC playoff picture is concerned. Like, you never want to drop any game, but if you're going to drop a game, losing one to an NFC South opponent really should not come back to bite you. Like I said, as far as tiebreaking scenarios are concerned. But boy, this really feels like a game, Vince, that the Steelers need to get under their belt. It would be great to get the Mike McCarthy era up and running with a win, be 1-0 heading into New England and have that taste in your mouth. But that schedule becomes a bear towards the second half of the season for Pittsburgh. There's a lot of winnable games early on, and maybe no more winnable than the Falcons. The tricky thing is that week one opponent can sometimes give you a stronger punch in week one than they'll give any other team for the remainder of the season. Like, I think the Jets did that last year to the Steelers. Like, the Steelers got a big-time, good haymaker-level punch from Fields and the Jets, and it took a Boswell 60-yard field goal to finish them off and win that game. But the Jets sucked the rest of the season.
0: Yeah.
1: But week one can just be a very, very weird thing. I don't know if you know Kyle Brandt on Good Morning Football. He always likes the term, week one is a liar. Because it lies so much about different... Good teams play down to certain levels. Bad teams play up. Once you get to week three, week four, you really start to see who's who in the NFL.
0: Yeah, and then also everybody wants to beat the Steelers. I mean, Kevin Stefanski is coming back. He's like, man, they're vulnerable. They're going through transition period right now. I have had great success versus them. I could come in there and sneak one on them. Know what I mean?
1: He's doing the same thing that Mike McCarthy's trying to do. He's trying to get his Atlanta Falcons tenure off on that right foot. And you're right about the logo. Like, everybody wants to beat Pittsburgh. They're in that group of, like, Dallas, Pittsburgh, Green Bay. Like, it's just, there's a different level of attention paid to that opponent.
0: And I think it'll be great for the fans to get another win. Last time we were all in that stadium, it was sad times.
1: Yeah.
0: Sad times.
1: The Houston game.
0: Yeah, we want to shake that off. Let's go ahead and put that to bed, shake it off, start this season off on a positive note.
1: No question about that. When we come back, speaking of a positive note, we'll hear from the former head coach of the Pittsburgh Steelers, who had some crazy optimism as far as expectations for the Steelers season is concerned. That's on the way next. It's Vince Williams. It's Tom Opperman. It's the Steelers Blitz on Steelers Nation Radio, a part of the Steelers Audio Network.
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12: It's a new chapter for Steelers head coach Mike McCarthy as he now tries to take over his third NFL franchise and guide them to success like he did with the Dallas Cowboys and certainly like he did with the Green Bay Packers winning a Super Bowl. But it's also a chapter for the old Steelers head coach, a new chapter for the old Steelers head coach, Mike Tomlin, now on NBC as an analyst, really starting to see that get ramped up too. He's starting to make the rounds, Vince, on like a bunch of shows this week as they're getting ready for his first regular season broadcast on Wednesday when the Seahawks play the Patriots to open up the season. He was on in the preseason already, had an NBC broadcast under his belt, was a star. They were at the Hall of Fame game, had like 4 things that went viral already. Already has a commercial with the Camel and Hump Day that's gone pretty viral. All these clips, we're going to play one of them in a second, have gone viral from the shows he's gone on. It has been immediate superstardom for Mike Tomlin stepping into that analyst role.
13: Doesn't surprise me at all.
12: You played under him your entire career.
13: A lot of times he kept a lot of his personality.

0: probably kind of away from the media so that he could put on a more, much more serious persona. So I'm happy to see him thrive, and I always knew that he would thrive.
1: So you guys saw it behind closed doors more so than maybe we would at the podium.
0: Oh, for sure. You know what I mean? So we got to spend a lot. I got to spend a lot of time with him personally, just talking to him. So it was no surprise.
1: You knew he was coming.
0: He's never coming back to coach football.
1: I was just going to ask you that.
0: He's never coming back.
1: As like, a former player, I think it's important that we figure out your thoughts on that. Most people think the other way. No, most people think he's coming back.
0: Absolutely not. He's never coming back. I generally think that this is the next stage of his life, and he's going to have so much success here because of the type of personality that he has, the type of information that he has. I'll never forget one time I walked into his room and he was putting his football board together and he was talking about it and going all the way through it. And I was like, Mike Tomlin, like, people don't know this much about football. Like, the amount of knowledge that you have and the way that you're able to...
1: It's not normal.
0: The way he's able to speak about it, it's like his skill in speaking is so high, and getting you to be able to understand advanced concepts and make it into digestible, almost viral type moments too. Like, he can say something, it'll just stick and it'll just pop and it'll just blow up, and it's very relatable and everybody loves it. And I think that's much better suited for TV than it is for football games.
1: Well, let me ask you this too. I mean, like, that's probably part of what made him such a great coach and why he's a walking gold jacket as well, as far as the coaching aspect is concerned.
0: Without a doubt.
1: Because to be able to not only have the knowledge like you just laid out and that board that you walked in on and say, Coach T, no one else thinks like this. Like, how does your brain, like, how are you able to do this? But then to be able to speak it to you, to translate it to other players, to teach it and have it stick, that's the biggest skill there. Like, you can have all the knowledge in the world, but if you're not able to impart that knowledge onto your players in a way that they're going to understand and get, what's the point of it? You're not going to be a very successful coach.
0: And now he does. Now he can do that. Talk to the regular common man. It doesn't have to be judged by the outcomes of the things that he say, which is even better for him because he already went through a whole career of having to do that.
1: And you think that just he's good. That on top of it's really comfortable in those studios. I mean,
0: it's
1: air conditioning. There's catering. It's everything. Like, they drop like all your talking points basically down for you. Like, you just have to go be Mike Tomlin. Like, you just have to go turn on the star power and the charm once the cameras turn on. Like, everything you're saying and all the stats are already fed to you. Like, I could see how someone could get real comfy in that chair and not want to go back to the grind of coaching.
0: Like, he never has to win a playoff game ever again. He's already accomplished so much in the coaching world. If he came back,
1: the resume's already,
0: he would be doing himself a disservice. Like, he's good. He's going to go to the Hall of Fame. He is, in fact, a fantastic coach, regardless of what the haters try to say. And now he's going to be fantastic in another avenue of his life.
1: For a long, long time.
0: Kudos to him. Shout out to you, Mike T.
1: No, definitely. And I think he can do this for a long, long time. I think he's already kind of like established himself as like the superstar, like the number one NFL analyst. And he's done one preseason broadcast. But like, he hit that so far out of the park. Like, I'm trying to think of some of the other analysts that you have, like some of the other pundits that are on some of the other shows. Like, Mike Tomlin is already, I think, in front of them, and that gap is just going to keep growing and growing and growing. It'll be, we talked about the comfortability of the job. Being thought of like that in the public eye, too, will make it real easy to stick with that job, too.
0: It's so funny because we always used to, like, make jabs at him about it. We used to always be like, yo, Mike, like, you're going to be great at this. Like, I would never do it. I would never go on TV. You're not going to get me up there. I would never do it. And I'm like, Coach T, this is America, man. Everybody has their price. And when, and what you, and what
1: those
0: you have,
1: networks have a lot of money.
0: They have a lot of money. You have a lot of information, man. So never say never. And obviously, it wasn't never. It happened immediately.
1: Yeah, right. we don't have this soundbite, but we're going to play one that he was on the Rich Eisen show. He was talking about the Steelers and their potential to be in the Super Bowl. But before we get to that, kind of along the lines of him never coming back to coaching, in almost every one of these instances of him talking and his first Football Night in America broadcast and these interviews, they all asked him, like, how are you adjusting? Like, your entire life, basically, your adult life has been football and training camps. And this time of the year, I'm sure, like, your body kind of feels a little bit weird not doing that. And he has always said, Vince, that it's amazing how much fun or how easy it has been to adjust to just chilling, to just being able to sit back and chill. And if you don't have that itch, like right now, like in the immediacy after you retired, like if you're already feeling comfortable sitting back and going to his daughter's gymnastics meets in Georgia and being dad and then, you know, being on Football Night in America and focusing your attention towards being an analyst, like all of that stuff, like, it's just, again, it's going to make it, I think, really, really easy.

0: easy for him to not get that itch to go back. If he's not feeling it right now, right in this first year, why would he feel it next year or the year after that or the year after that? The further he gets away from it, I feel like the further he's going to be comfortable in this new role.
1: Mike Tomlin and all coaches sacrifice a ridiculous amount in order to be NFL head coaches. And I think that he kind of, his coaching ran its course. So I don't think he really has anything to come back to. What has he not accomplished? What has he not done?
0: Well, that's the other thing. Like, there's nothing else to do. It would only probably be from, like, a sense of a personal challenge,

0: that you could be. Like, this is just his first year. He's already doing well. Imagine what he's going to look like when he applies the full effort and he gets three or four more years into this.
1: When he's comfortable,
0: yeah.
1: When
0: he's comfortable.
1: And plus, then he'll start to really, his personality will start to drive the bus more so as far as how those shows go. Here's what Mike Tomlin had to say, though. He joined the Rich Eisen show. There's a little bit of Rich Eisen in this clip as well. On the prospects of the Steelers potentially being a Super Bowl contender this year.
2: Right, but do you think they can make the Super Bowl, Mike Tomlin?
3: I certainly do. I think that's the only reason Aaron comes back. He believes it. I believe it. I don't think he comes back if he doesn't believe that. I think that they got the bones of having a good unit in all three phases. Certainly, they're probably not being talked about in the ways that some others are being talked about, but that can be a good motivator and a catalyst for them as well. I think they got high expectations, and I think they should have high expectations.
1: That's music to every Steelers fan's ears. The old coach, Mike Tomlin, who we all love, saying that this team could definitely get to the Super Bowl. Now, granted, I think he's going to say that because Mike T's always going to have love for the Pittsburgh Steelers, but you also can't just say outlandish things now in your new role, right? Like, you can't be on the TV and be like, the Browns are going to win the Super Bowl this year. People aren't going to take you seriously. You're not going to have any credibility. Steelers aren't that type of team, though. There's credibility behind what Mike Tomlin was saying there. And I like, Vince, how he framed it around Aaron Rodgers, too, and how he doesn't think Aaron would come back and play this year if he didn't think that this team has the potential to go on a playoff run, get to the AFC Championship game, maybe flirt with the Super Bowl. Maybe that's not the case. Maybe this team can't do that. But Aaron Rodgers at least believes that. And Mike Tomlin speaking to that, I think, why would he waste his time, Rodgers, right? Like, why would he come back for a team that looked like they were going to go 7-10? If he didn't see something in this team potential, then like Mike T was saying, Rodgers wouldn't have even come back.
0: I think it's two parts of this, right? First of all, I think that Aaron Rodgers seen the team and he had the confidence in the team and the organization and what they'd be able to accomplish because of what they were able to. Guys, I said it earlier in this week, we won the division last year.
1: You keep reminding everybody that.
0: I know everybody keeps making it seem like we were such a trash team last year. I know we underperformed, but we only underperformed because we always have these Super Bowl expectations or deep playoff push expectations. And yes, it has been a drought, but we still do have those expectations. But we had a pretty good team. We had some crazy injuries happen to us.
1: Yes. Right? I mean,
0: we had some turmoil that happened to us, and we weren't able to pull it off. But, man, we are a good team. The bones of the team is a good team. And now we actually have better, in my opinion, better infrastructure. We have more coaches. We have better staffing. I think we're going in a different direction that is more in line with the rest of the NFL. I know Pittsburgh Steelers has always been a left-handed team, but we kind of needed an update. We needed a facelift.
1: And you know who knew that, too? Mike Tomlin.
0: Mike Tomlin.
1: And then he stepped aside on his own accord. Art Rooney came out and said, I wanted to bring Mike back. I wanted Tomlin to be the coach. There was not going to be a discussion about moving on from our end of things. This was a Mike Tomlin decision. And I remember when he talked to TJ Watt and the team and announced it to him, he brought up a lot of those things. Like, I want to see what this group can do with some fresh ideas. I want to see what something new can bring to the table for you guys. He put a lot of it on himself too, just saying, you know, like, I feel like I haven't been able to get you guys that playoff win. And maybe it's time for somebody else to try to do that. So, like, he had the self-awareness before anybody else that maybe this team needed something newer.
0: And Aaron still believes in himself.
1: Yes.
0: We talked about the amount of talent that the quarterbacks in the AFC have, but clearly Aaron just feels like he can compete and he can go out there and he can beat up on those guys. And he felt that. And now he has more pieces to be able to do it. So I think the combination of those two things, yeah, I'm very high on this team. I for sure think we're going to win at least one playoff game without a doubt. And secondly, I don't think it's too far-fetched to say we couldn't make a deep playoff run and challenge for the Super Bowl.
1: Well, once you win the first game, it can really just be a snowball rolling downhill after that. There's a ton of momentum that comes off of one playoff win going into that next playoff round. So when you win one, why not win the next one? You have a chance.
0: I just think when you look at the team, right, like when you look at the team on paper, do you say to yourself, is this team better than we were last year?
1: Yes.
0: The answer is yes.
1: Yes, it is.
0: Was this team a horrible team last year? No.
1: Good team last year. Division
0: winner last year. So just looking at it from that perspective, I think that's what Aaron did, looking at himself, looking at the man in the mirror. Can he still compete? Check the box. Yes. Is this a good team? Check the box. Yes. This infrastructure around this team is moving in a positive, more, what's the word that I want to say, Tom?
1: in all positive directions. Yeah, like,

0: good at?
1: Like in vogue or just contemporary.
0: Okay.
1: More of a contemporary type direction, catching up with the rest of the NFL teams in the
0: modernizing.
1: League. They're more modernizing team. And I think he's seen that. Check that box as well. Bang. I think that those three things right there gives us hope that we are a competitor.
0: Yeah, there's no doubt the team's better than it was last year in my mind. And, you know, other teams are allowed to get better too around the league. But I don't view the Ravens as getting egregiously better this offseason. Like, I don't think they took, like, this light year leap forward as far as the team is concerned. Bengals did some good things, but again, it's not like they are just like, wow, they won the NFL offseason. They did moves like the LA Rams did. So, like, yeah, the Bengals and the Ravens got better too with the Steelers, but you were better than both of those teams were last year, and you got better yourself.
1: Yeah.
0: And again, it's not like they blew you out of the water. Like, Dexter Lawrence is a big move and a good trade, but there's still questions about that Cincy defense. There's still questions about Joe Burrow staying healthy. Ravens have questions on their defense, and Lamar Jackson has questions as well. So it's not like there's a flawless team in the AFC North this year that you would say, ah, there's no way the Steelers can beat them. They definitely can.
1: I agree.
0: Let's take a look at, we're talking about Super Bowl contenders. Let's wrap up the show and try to narrow down like who the legitimate Super Bowl contenders are this year in both conferences. Like, if really probably only a handful of teams in each conference that can probably really knock that door down. This is the NFL, though. I don't think anybody would have put Seattle in that category last year, and look what happened. But we'll get into kind of like the contenders, the top of the food chain as far as the league is concerned next. It's the Steelers Blitz on Steelers Nation Radio. Tom Offerman and Vince Williams, all heard on the Steelers Audio Network.
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5: 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John Stallworth.
6: I often ask myself and even ask guys that I play with him about the Steeler type player. Did we draft those type players, or would they come into the environment and become immersed in an environment and it becomes a part of him? I don't know which one it was, but I think that the fact that we blended so well together as a team, that we went through some difficult times as a team, helped us. You know, people look at those years that we won the Super Bowls over that 6 or 7 year span, they think everything was all rosy, but we had issues. We were just tight enough, close enough to get through that. We had the leadership and on the field and within the coaching staff to get over things like that, to get through those difficult situations. When you play, you don't think about history. You think about today. And what you got to do today. You don't think about what's going to happen after you're gone, how this team is going to be looked at, or how you're going to be looked at years from now. You think about today and doing the job you have to do today and being the best you could possibly be today. I was drafted in the fourth round, and I got a phone call, I think from Myron Cope, to tell me I'd been drafted by the Steelers. And Myron asked me a few questions, and that was it. I mean, there was, you know, I hung the phone up, and I called my mom and told her I'd been drafted. Looking back on it, kind of comical that it would be Myron Cope that gave me a call.
7: And right down the middle of the field went John Stallworth.
6: The personal relationships, I think, stand out in my mind more than anything. 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Those are the times that when I think back over 14 years in Pittsburgh, those are things that readily come to mind.
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8: Before we get to the Super Bowl contending landscape around the NFL to wrap up today's Steelers Blitz and head yawn into the weekend, we got to continue our countdown of how many games it is until kickoff. We got 9 days now until the Steelers and the Falcons meet. Number 9, that's an obvious one to start with as far as uniform numbers is concerned. That's the Wizard of Oz right now, Chris Boswell. How about this stat Gino was able to pull for us? Boswell has 299 out of 341 field goals made. That's 87.7% of his field goals, and he's scored 1,250 points since his first season in 2015. The Steelers have scored a total of 4,093 points since Boswell's first season. Boswell has accounted for 31% of Steelers scoring in the last decade. That's insane, but he's one of the best kickers in the league for a reason. And such a valuable weapon that Mike Tomlin was able to utilize. For like every time that the Steelers offense for the past decade crosses midfield, crosses that logo, you're essentially walking away with 3 points. And that's got to be such a really safe feeling if you're a head coach that we're going to put up points and we only have to get like 50 yards down the field to do so.
9: Man, I've always held a special place for Boswell in my heart ever since me and Boswell beat the Chiefs at Arrowhead Stadium.
8: Literally, Boswell kicked all the field goals in that game, right?
9: And I tackled Tyreek Hill. So
8: how'd you do that?
9: I ran fast.
8: Faster than you thought you could run, right?
9: That's what I thought I could run. So I like to say me and Bos beat the Chiefs.
8: You did. Got you to the AFC Championship
9: Absolutely.
8: Game.

0: Never forget that game, man. Defense was kicking ass in that game, no question about it. And Boswell's that reliable player, and had to rely on him last year. Mike Tomlin called him a serial killer after the game against the Jets, where he kicked a 60-yard field goal, got them out of that stadium with a win in week one. It's just, there's never moments that seem to crack this dude. And that is probably the rarest thing you can have out of a kicker. A lot of guys these days can kick it from a faraway place, and they're pretty accurate. But the pressure of an NFL game, especially when it's winning time, that's what separates the truly great kickers and the ones that stay for decades with one team.
1: Also add in
0: overturned.
1: Also add in the fact that he kicks in AFC North. We have some of the worst football conditions ever. He still managed to have this type of success.
0: In his home stadium.
1: In his home stadium.
0: You got that wind coming in from the river on the open side of it. It's not a pretty sight.
1: It's not an easy thing to accomplish.
0: No, it's not. Drew Butler, Daniel Sepulveda, Norm Johnson, Brad Wing, Matt Baer, John Ferrara, George Kick, and Frank Philcock. Some of the other guys that wore number 9. Didn't know half of them. Good producing, Gino, for looking up those players. We're going to do number 8 and number 7 now real quick, too, though, because we got the weekend coming up, so we're not going to be here for those days. Got a trio of quarterbacks at number 8. The current one, Aaron Rodgers, obviously.
1: Yeah.
0: Kenny Pickett, obviously number 8. And do you know the third one I'm going to throw out there?
1: Maddox.
0: Yeah.
1: Let's go, baby.
0: Tommy Gunn. Come on, Tommy Maddox. Got the Steelers to the AFC Championship game once upon a time. Had a decent playoff run under his belt, Tommy Maddox.
1: I don't like how Tommy Maddox was the one that came in to replace Cordell?
0: He was after Cordell, yeah.
1: He came after Cordell. After Cordell went 13-3, I think. And I just never said, I never liked him.
0: The transition rubbed you the wrong way.
1: I think they gave Cordell a raw deal, and it always made me not really like Tommy that much.
0: Well, you know what? It only took, like, what, 2 more years until Ben Roethlisberger took that job from Tommy and never looked back.
1: You get it how you
0: never
1: lose it.
0: Back.
1: I mean, you lose it how you get it, baby.
0: And then speaking of Ben, is there anybody else at number 7 as far as Sunday is concerned when we're 7 days away from kickoff?
1: Nah.
0: He will be the last person I can guarantee to wear that number. Maybe they don't officially retire it, like Terry Bradshaw's not officially retired, but ain't no one worn 12 since 1983. Ain't no one wearing number 7 again, even if it's not officially in the rafters. And I got a hunch that it probably will be one day anyway.
1: That's for sure the end-all, be-all of that number right there. Like, 7 is done.
0: 7, you just have to say 7, and you know who you're talking
1: about
0: when it comes
1: talking
0: to the
1: about,
0: Pittsburgh Steelers.
1: Without a doubt.
0: So we got 9 days right now till kickoff, 8 on the weekend on Saturday, and then 7 on Sunday, just 1 week away between the Steelers and the Falcons. All right, let's take a look at the AFC and the NFC landscape as far as like the true Super Bowl contenders are concerned. And when we were looking at our division, the AFC North, Vince, we found it tough to really assign any of those teams as like nailed on, you can win the Super Bowl this year. Again, as I said in the last segment, Seattle surprised people last year. There's always room for surprises. All 3 of these teams are playoff good. They'll probably make the playoffs, have the chance to do that, the Bengals, the Steelers, and the Ravens. But it is that like next cut above when you're talking about teams that can really lift that Lombardi trophy, have a realistic expectation to do so. And most people would probably say the Ravens, but you and I agree that we don't feel like any team in this division really reaches that height.
1: It's very fair to say that there's a tier list of this thing, and I don't think anybody in this division is in that top tier yet where you can just go ahead and book it and say that they're going to be the ones that can push and make a super deep Super Bowl run.
0: Yeah.
1: I mean, they all could, but you're just not looking at them and saying that they're a definite lock.
0: Agreed. Cincinnati's tempting, but I got to see it play out first with them. They're new defensive additions. I got to see the defense get better, and I got to see Burrow stay healthy. Like that's just maybe unfair, but it's a factor when it comes to Cincinnati now, is that he gets hurt way too often, and when he does, their seasons go to crap. But when he stays healthy, they pretty much go to the AFC Championship game or the Super Bowl. So it's a real wide spectrum for the Bengals, but I just can't trust them enough to put them in that tier. In the AFC East, the Bills are probably the only team that you would put there. I can hear people right now in Boston being like, are you kidding me? The Patriots just went to the Super Bowl last year. I think they're going to regress this year. They're going to play a tough schedule as a first-place team. Teams are aware of who the New England Patriots are now. I don't think they did much on their defensive side of the ball to address the pass rushing issues that they had in the past couple of years. A.J. Brown's a good piece for Drake May to play with, and I think Drake May's a good quarterback, but I view them as a regression candidate. So I go Bills out of the AFC East as really the only true Super Bowl contender.
1: I do the Bills as well just because it is make or break time for Josh Allen. I think that amount of motivation and pressure on just him specifically is going to push them over the edge to be dominant.
0: In the South, I think Jacksonville's pretty good. I don't think they're at this level yet, but they were a really strong team last year. Trevor Lawrence played well, and that offense was a really tough out for the Buffalo Bills in the wild.

0: wildcard round when they had to go to Jacksonville. But they're not a Super Bowl contender. Houston might be, though. The team of the Houston Texans as a whole is certainly a Super Bowl caliber roster. The funny thing is, with them, it's the question at the quarterback position. And usually, like with the Bills, we put them in the contender class because of the quarterback. That's usually the case. But with the Texans, it's the opposite. The rest of the team puts them in that class. Will Stroud hold them back, though?
1: Man, I like the Jags to be right there. I mean, Houston, the Texans is right there. But when I really think about the Jags, because I think Trevor, I believe in Trevor Lawrence. I'm a fan of Trevor Lawrence.
0: There's too many weapons on that team.
1: They got a lot of weapons. The defense is pretty solid, too. It's just not. Probably Houston. Yeah.
0: It's hard to trust the logo on the side of the Jags.
1: It is.
0: Helmet too, right?
1: It is. Like, when you look at it, you just don't want to say it. You don't want to put your faith in that logo.
0: You ever seen the movie Liar Liar with Jim Carrey?
1: Oh, yeah.
0: Whenever he's trying to prove that he can lie and he has like the blue pen in his hand and he's trying to say that it's red and he's like, the pen is red. That's like kind of the vibe I have with the Jags. Like, the Jags are a Super Bowl contender. Oh, no, I can't do it. I can't bring my mouth to make that shape to say those words. Houston, I think, definitely is a contender, though. The AFC West, I think, is the most intriguing division on the AFC side of things. Maybe overall in the NFL. Because you got to put the Chiefs in that category still, right? Or have they slipped away from being that nailed-on kind of contender because of the year that they had last year?
1: I kind of think they're done with their window. I think the dynasty for the Chiefs is starting to slide.
0: Now, could there be another window opening up? Like, could there be like they're down for a little bit, and then there's another Mahomes era where he goes for Super Bowls? Kind of like how Brady had a couple of eras within the Patriots dynasty.
1: I don't think the transition has been hard enough for that to happen.
0: Okay.
1: I think it would need to be some hard changes to go into that, or maybe just some transitions that you would need to see to be like, oh man, they've reloaded or they've changed the way they do things. I think they're getting a little stale. I think people are starting, they've figured them out, they're getting a little stale.
0: And Kelce is not a superstar playmaker caliber guy anymore. He's just at the end of his career. They've never replaced that aspect of their offense. Like, Tyreek Hill left, Kelce was still a beast by then. But now that Kelsey's starting to fade back, like, who's the guy? You know what I mean? Like, Xavier Worthy, he hasn't taken that mantle yet.
1: Yeah. My sleeper pick is going to be the Chargers, man. Like, I want to see what the Chargers are going to do.
0: If the offensive line can stay healthy.
1: If the offensive line.
0: Slater and all.
1: Mike McDaniel, I think what he's going to be able to do with Herbert and that bazooka he has for an arm and opening up that offense.
0: Mike McDaniel's a genius on the offensive side of the ball.
1: He really is. And I think going from the old school hard-nosed way of just running your head into the brick wall that Harbaugh likes to do, and I think mixing that with Mike McDaniel's spread motion concepts and open it up, I think that's going to be great for him.
0: I can't put the Chargers there just yet, though, because Herbert hasn't won a playoff game yet. Got to see him win the playoff game first. Denver is in that class, though.
1: Yeah.
0: The Broncos, to me, are the favorite in the West and maybe the favorite overall in the AFC. But let me throw a butt in there. Bo Nix coming off of that injury is a big deal.
1: I was about to say.
0: The quarterback wasn't healthy at the end of last season.
1: Defense, they got a Super Bowl caliber defense.
0: Without question.
1: Without question. But Bo Nix coming off of that injury, we're just going to have to see.
0: And I like the move for Jaylen Waddle. Like, how he gets introduced to the Denver Bronco offense. That's a big playmaker for them to utilize. So,
1: yeah.
0: I'm high on Denver. And the NFC side of things, you look at that NFC North. I think the Lions are coming with a vengeance this year after missing the playoffs last year. And think about this, Vince. 9-8 Lions last year finished in fourth place. So they play a fourth place schedule.
1: Oh,
0: and they were not an under 500 team last year. Like, they were good last year. So I think Detroit's coming for vengeance, and I think they're a Super Bowl contender. I don't know if the Packers, Vikings, or Bears are there yet.
1: Man, there's so much parity in that division, though.
0: NFC North is a fun division.
1: Man, I want to say it's like one of the hardest. It's up there.
0: Top
1: like
0: to bottom. Yeah. Everybody was over 500 last year.
1: Like, the only thing, the Minnesota, they, like I said earlier with the quarterback situation, I know Kyler Murray's definitely taken off, but they had a little turmoil right there. But, man.
0: That's your question mark, I think.
1: Yeah, that is my question mark. But I like what you said about the Detroit playing against a weaker schedule and then just having that extra motivation to kind of get back in there.
0: Yeah.
1: They also face some crazy amount of injuries as well. I think being healthy for them would be a smooth things out.
0: No one in the NFC South. I don't think anybody in the NFC South is capable of getting to the Super Bowl. Someone's going to have to win the division, but I don't think Tampa, Carolina, we talked about the Falcons already, the Saints. I don't think anybody's that caliber. NFC East, people are going to say the Dallas Cowboys this year. That seems to be the popular pick. But I know that logo means a lot to the league, but they kind of have a stigma about it now too, where it's like, yeah, you choke every year. It's like, why would I put my faith in you? The Eagles are the one that, if you're going to pick one out of the NFC East, I think I would circle as the team to bounce.

0: back and be a team that can get to the Super Bowl. Washington having a bounce back year. I don't know if they're at that level quite yet, but they're going to be better. How Jaden Daniels responds to being injured last year, but I really think Philly's the only one that I feel comfortable saying is in that class.
1: Am I wrong for saying that I think Philly's going to be better without A.J. Brown?
0: No. And I think that that might have been in the mind of Philadelphia as well. Like in that front office, I think that they thought the same thing. Devontae Smith is a caliber of wide receiver that could be a number one.
1: Well, he's a Heisman winner.
0: Yeah.
1: So he was already a number one. He was drafted to be a number one. I don't think they drafted him to be a number two, right?
0: Yeah, they just had two number ones. Yeah, so I think he's going to be able to take on that workload pretty easily. And then there's the NFC West. Seattle and LA are without question Super Bowl contenders. I mean, those are probably your top two favorites right there. It's so crazy they have to play for the division against each other as well. They played in the NFC Championship game last year. It came down to the wire, Seattle winning. Those are my two contenders out of the NFC West. I would not put the 49ers in this class. In fact, I think the Niners might be hurting to make the playoffs this year.
1: Oh, without a doubt.
0: Brock Purdy I like, but they're a really old team.
1: They don't have enough.
0: And like everybody's injured right now as far as their training camp is concerned. And the Kyle Shanahan situation in the offseason. And then the owner situation in the offseason. Like, there's just a lot going on, a dark cloud over San Francisco.
1: Yeah, man, I think they got some other problems they need to fix.
0: They definitely do. All right, that's going to do it for us this week on the Steelers Blitz. How about that? First week in the books.
1: We did it.
0: Next week is when it really gets fun, though, because it's game week. We shift our attention to the Atlanta Falcons, and the NFL gets kicked off next Wednesday. We are going in the locker room next, though, here on Steelers Nation Radio. Rob King, Max Starks, and Willie Colon have you for the next couple of hours, so keep it right here on the Steelers Audio Network.
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3: Hey, bro, weirdest thing is happening at the game. This guy sitting next to me says, "You're our good luck charm. Every time I crack a Bud Light, we score a touchdown. 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
1: And thanks very much for being with us in the locker room on this Friday afternoon, getting set for a Labor Day weekend. For some people, that means a nice four-day weekend. For others, that means actually Labor Day. So we are happy to be with you on this show. And Willie Colon with me now. Max Starks will be joining us shortly. Willie, I hope everything went well yesterday. As I always say, when I'm not there and unable to do my job, I sincerely hope things go well, but not too well. That's always my feeling when I'm not there. But I hope the show went well yesterday, my friend.
7: Everything did go well. Max Starks drove the boat. It was doing. It was good. It was two hefty old linemen, retired old linemen, that is, talking about the good old days, but also talking about O-line play in the league and different offensive lines and where the Steelers ranked in that whole O-line universe. And we were able to kind of do a little bit of a deep dive and have some fun. But it was good. We had a rundown. Max prepared a rundown. He had a timesheet. We got Justin on par with giving us a two-minute warning before we go into break. So everything was pretty efficient and smooth. It was good. So when you say, you know, I hope things went well, but that it didn't go, you know, too good. It went damn good. But no. We had a good time, man. But Rob, you're a man that wear many hats, so you just had to. You were occupied, so we.
1: I had to doff the Pirates cap for their big Hall of Fame induction day. It's a big day for the Pittsburgh Pirates, so happy to be there for them. I did want to circle back to one thing before we dive into some football. We got some great talking points, some great things to discuss. So, I felt a little guilty, just a little bad the other day. You're talking about making your rotisserie chicken, so I did. I did go next door with my salad that had chicken on. I buffaloed it up. It's a buffalo chicken salad, so I did try to get a little oomph there. But I went and got a piece of jalapeno cornbread and slathered extra butter on it in honor of my friends on the offensive line. How did the rotisserie chicken go?
7: Good. Mom, you know, I think every mother knows how to make a good chicken. My wife is a very, very good cook. Her southern roots are definitely tasted in every dish. It was good. It was easy. It was nothing. You know, I say this, Rob, and I don't know if you're on par with this as well. The old adage of like women not knowing how to cook is out the window, because if you're a lady who maybe wasn't raised in the kitchen with grandma or raised in the kitchen with mama, there's no longer excuse for you not knowing how to cook, because modern technology, all you have to do with these devices today is just set it and forget it. I mean, they even have devices that season the food for you now. So I have nieces and young ladies who are in my family, and some of them did grow up in the kitchen and some didn't. And I tell them, there's no excuse. Like there's things to help you to cook and even fake it till you make it. So the days of not knowing how to cook are out the window. I'm fortunate enough that I have a wife that grew up in the kitchen, so she knows how to throw down, so to speak. But for all you young ladies out there that just, you know, just not as equipped or maybe not invested in learning how to cook, don't worry. There's pressure cookers, there are crock pots, there's devices that make rice, there's bread makers, there's all types of stuff. So you can literally just have a bunch of equipment around your kitchen, and all you have to do is press go to each one of them. And when it's done, take it out and serve it to your loved ones. So, it's easier than ever right now.
1: I'm going to take this in a slightly different direction, because I agree with you that cooking is easier for everyone. So, first of all, as somebody who likes to eat, I like to cook. I enjoy cooking. I enjoy being in the kitchen. It's a time for me to slow down the frantic pace and do some cooking. I would also encourage the young men out there that it's also easy. And it's a great way to have a date with a young lady to do some cooking in the kitchen and present the meal yourself. All you got to do is follow the recipe, man. It's not that hard. They're all out there. You know, it used to be things were written down. You know, my mother's mother was German, from Germany, and was an excellent cook. Never wrote down a thing. And so those family recipes, or those recipes, have been lost to the family. I have a friend of mine who's Italian, and he talks about, you know, they would be in the kitchen, and, you know, they'd be trying to learn the grandmother's recipe, and, you know, how much basil you throw in? Oh, a little bit. How much? Well, a little bit, you know, and that's too much. You know, you ruined it now, you know. So it was very much an art. I don't think, and I still think there are great cooks for whom cooking is an art, but if you can kind of manage the science part of it, which is one teaspoon of this, one tablespoon of that, half a cup of this, then you should be able to manage decently in the kitchen. Nobody's going to make a cooking show based on you, but, you know, with everything available to you now, you should be able to whip up a decent meal.
7: Every man and woman should be able to hold their own in the kitchen due to modern technology. That's my point.
1: No. I think we're speaking the same language. Does your wife make things that you did not grow up eating as a city guy in New York?
7: Yeah, so I didn't grow up eating. We weren't a big chili family. My wife. This is the thing. So, my wife is from Jackson, Mississippi, where their climate is I mean, it's warm. It's only winter, like a month or two out of the year, and it's warm.

0: It's warm all the time. So when she moved to New York with me, she caught the winter blues. And so anytime it was cold and snowy, which happens a lot, she felt the need to make chili. And I used to like chili, but part of her kind of way of decompressing and stressing and looking out the window and seeing 8 inches of snow and it's coming down and it's dark and gray, she felt the need to make chili. And so I had to tell her, I was like, babe, it's going to snow a lot and it's going to be cold for a good more. I don't want no more damn chili. And every time you look out the window, isn't a call for you to make chili. But she's made soups and chilies because that's her way of like, I don't know if, in the movies and in the shows, they always show dad or mom's big pot of chili when it's cold outside. And I told my wife, yeah, that's good for the TV shows and movies. But this is the third time this week we've had chili. I don't want no more damn chili, right? And it's, by the way, it's going to snow tomorrow. So when it snows tomorrow, I don't want to see you making chili. And so it that's become our thing. She's become a chili connoisseur, excuse me, because when we were living up north, it snowed and rained, it was cold and it was dreary all the time. So that was like her way. But she's ruined chili for me. But she's really good at it now because of the cold weather.
1: I have to say, and I think Max is a chili fan. My only problem with chili is that one bowl, again, for somebody my size, right? And by the way, let me just point out, 6'1", 200. I stand next to these guys. I look like, a member of the Lollipop League, from Gone with the Wind. But one bowl should be enough, right? That should be enough. And by the way, I played golf with one of those guys from the movie once. It was very, very cool. Anyway, one bowl
0: Oh,
1: should be enough, but I can't stop at one bowl, and so. Then I start sweating and my stomach gets distended and so that's my only problem. I love chili, but I can't stop myself at one bowl. Max, I know Max is a big soup and stew fan. So Max, I know you just thanks for being on. I called to try to get a little bit of my man card back. Frankly, is what I did because you guys were talking about these great meals you're going to have on Wednesday, and I was talking about the salad that I was going to have when I was watching the Pirates game. But I did get a piece of jalapeno cornbread with extra butter to make myself feel a little bit better. But I know you're a big soup and chili fan as well.
2: I am. I mean, I do chili probably, I'd say once a week, once every other week,
1: Wow.
2: For the girls,
1: Wow.
2: because I mix it with Taco Tuesday. So I do the taco fixings,
1: Gotcha.
2: whether it's beef or chicken, and then I also do a side pot of chili, especially when I'm working with ground beef that week. So
1: Yep.
2: I got to alternate, so it's not every week. The week that I do ground beef taco night, I also do chili because I'm usually buying a bigger pack of meat. But yeah, no, I'm a three bean chili guy, so I usually use cannellini, pinto, and dark kidney mixed in, and do a ground beef mixture, and then I have my little spice blend, and that's how I do my chili. Of course, you got to use the diced tomatoes with the jalapenos and the hatch green chilies in it.
1: Oh,
2: But yeah, yep,
0: look at
1: the mouth
0: this. Big fan.
1: salivates.
0: Look, I mean,
2: once again, what we talked about this, Willie, if we ever did a fat man tailgate show, I am ready for
0: Yes.
2: the chili cook-off. I am ready for the chili cook-off.
1: Okay.
0: It works. I'm not a listen. I don't. I've I, like I just stated. I'm no longer a fan of chili because of my wife. She's ruined it for me. On top of
2: Yeah.
0: that, when it comes to a cook-off, I'm more of a steak and burger guy. Max, you own the chili. You're the chili king. So if I
2: Yeah.
0: had to, I would have to tag my wife in if this was a chili on chili Big Ben competition.
1: And
2: Oh
1: here's
2: yeah.
1: my
2: We
1: contribution,
2: work in
1: guys.
2: teams.
1: I'll whip up the salad that
2: Yeah,
1: nobody eats, that everybody looks at disdainfully.
2: exactly.
1: Right,
2: Yeah,
1: yeah.
2: you're the one.
1: Everyone's like, "Who
2: You'd
1: brought
2: be
1: this
2: perfect,
1: salad,
2: Rob,
1: man?"
2: for that one. Yeah. The uncooked item for the chili cook-off, we'll leave that to Rob.
0: It's called
1: Okay.
0: decorations in my house.
1: That's right. You got to just got to have a little got
2: Exactly.
1: to have a little green out there just for the just to make ourselves look better.
2: He can dress the burgers that Billy that Willie
1: Yeah.
2: grills. He can dress
1: Perfect.
2: the burgers.
1: Perfect. So, guys, we're getting ready. The team is I believe off this weekend now, off for practice. Mike McCarthy talks on Monday. Tuesday we get into

0: game week. And as the Steelers get ready to take on the Falcons, I've begun digging into that. I've got some thoughts on the Falcons that I can't wait to share with you guys and get your opinions as well on this Atlanta team. But, you know, I think Willie knows this by now, just a week in the locker room and talking with us, that I've been far more bullish on the Steelers' present and future than pretty much all the national prognosticators, and I think probably many of the local ones as well. So when I started doing play-by-play, Willie, a couple of years ago, I thought that the Steelers, you know, clearly churning some of the roster, right? They were still coming out of the Ben Roethlisberger years and figuring out how to move on from there. And I thought they'd put together a pretty decent roster. And then they added Russell Wilson at quarterback, and I thought, okay, well, this should be an improved Steelers team. But there were people calling for him to win 7 games, and this is going to be Mike Tomlin's first losing year. I couldn't quite figure that out because they'd been solid the year before, and they were better at quarterback, and I thought, okay, well, they should be better. And, of course, they were, and I felt the same thing last year, that now you've upgraded again at quarterback with Aaron Rodgers over Russell Wilson, and the roster's gotten a little bit better. And so I felt better about the team then. And I'm in the same position now. I feel the roster, now you've got the same quarterback coming back, but and of course, the coaching situation is the change in the coaching staff, so that's got to be a factor as well. But I think the roster has once again improved. I think the Steelers have taken a step forward. That is my sort of general take. And Willie and Max, before we head to our first break, I would like to get your general take on the state of the Steelers, and then we're going to go into this article ESPN wrote about a week or so ago, talking about where the Steelers are from 27 to 29, and where every team is. They rank them all. This is where the team's sort of future stock looks. So, Willie, just give me a quick sort of take on where you think the Steelers stand heading into this season, without talking specifically about record. Do you like the roster? Do you like where they are?
1: You know, personally, I do like the roster. And when Omar Khan gave his reasoning for keeping the 4 quarterbacks on top of keeping the 11 rookies, and conceptually, me and Max talked about this yesterday on the show, what having an older veteran presence does to a younger group, and what that means in the Steeler world as far as how to produce as a Steeler, how to be a representative of a Steeler off the field, and continuing that momentum and kind of building that bridge into the future, I do feel positive about it. I think as we continue to look at this roster and what they're able to do, yeah, sure, there's some potholes. But I'm confident with the leadership, the fact that this team is a battle-tested team. And on top of that, we're only a 1 or 2, maybe 3 guys away from being exactly where we want to be. But nothing feels like it's a reach. So I'm not optimistic. I'm really optimistic that this team will be where they need to be in probably another year or two.
0: Max, your general thoughts?
2: I'll go with, I feel like it's probably 2 players away next year from what we're going to have to place. Obviously, the question at quarterback is going to be always the biggest looming question. But I also feel like watching what we've done over the last, 2 decades, and how that quarterback has been so integral. But then I watch, you know, the last 4 years, and it's been kind of in flux, and this team has still been able to rise to the occasion. I think, you know, there is a certain level of optimism that team should have. And I think when I look at this year, especially, like, this is a golden opportunity that if things do fall into place, we're going to be in a similar situation where you're not going to be up there with those top whatever tier guys in the draft. And to make that jump, I feel like it's going to be tough. And if we have the expectations that we have for this team of a deep playoff run, and to be a team that is to be reckoned with, you know, there's going to be some tough decisions that have to be made, but I love

0: the foundation of this team. So I don't, you know, when you build through the lines, it is a very, very good indicator of the health of your entire team. And that's what, and that's what the squad has done. Now we need those guys to realize themselves and play up to their potential, but building it the way that it is, you should always have an ability to reset, but never have to rebuild.
1: So say us, ESPN in this poll that they did says differently. In fact, differently to a point that I found quite shocking, which we are going to get to when we continue in the locker room here on the Steelers Audio Network.
2: Steelers football happens here. The Pittsburgh Steelers Audio Network. 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
1: And we thank you for being with us in the locker room. So we are going through an exercise here because, and I always think it's good to know not only what we think about the team as close observers to the team, but what others around the country feel about the team as well. So ESPN.

0: does this every year. They sort of look into the future. They rank teams, and they rank them on several categories. So the categories are overall roster, excluding quarterback, the quarterback, coaching, and the front office. Okay, so that's the criteria they use. How good is this team going to be in the future? Okay, so the number one team is also the number one team in the NFL right now. That is Seattle. So just to give you an indication of how these rankings go, number one in overall roster, excluding quarterback. Quarterback, number 16. Boy, poor Sam Darnold. Coaching, they have them ranked third. And the front office, they have them ranked second. So before we kind of dive into the things a little bit, have you guys seen any of Hard Knocks yet?
1: I have not. No. I have not seen it.
0: I saw the first episode. And I must say, Mike McDonald, I thought, came across pretty well, the Seahawks head coach. Seemed like a pretty good guy. So I would, when you guys get around to it, I would love your impression of that. I don't know anything about Mike McDonald other than, of course, a little bit of his coaching background. Never heard anything about his personality, but I thought he came off pretty well. Sometimes you look at those things, you're like, man, that player or that coach, wow, I love him, or whew, I'm glad he's not with us. But he struck me as a pretty decent guy. So they're ranked number one, right? Philadelphia's two. Detroit is three. Denver is four. The Rams are five. I think that's interesting because, you know, the Rams have sort of gone, they've, you know, done a lot of trading for the now. By the way, guys, a quick aside here. I think the Rams are a really, really fascinating case in team building. So, and I see this in other sports, for example, in hockey, the Vegas Golden Knights. In basketball, the New York Knicks this year. In baseball, the Tampa Bay Rays, which is that everybody, well, not everybody, there's been a large calling for a lot of people saying the Steelers should just rip it down to the studs. I don't know what that looks like in football, by the way. You know, they should just get a top draft pick and, you know, be terrible for a while and bite the bullet and get your number one quarterback and then rebuild from the ground up. Okay, so I have a number of problems with that. First of all, the Steelers are never going to do that. Never. It's not in their DNA. Never has been. Never will be. Secondly, let me point to a team like Buffalo that went, was it 20 years without making the playoffs? There's no guarantee that, quote-unquote, ripping it down to the studs is going to wind up with you having a Super Bowl winner. There's absolutely no guarantee of that. Still, a lot of teams
2: Rob,
0: do. Yeah. Go
2: ahead. I have to cut you off. I cover the Jets. Jets have done it three times in the last 6 years.
0: Right. Yep.
2: And look where they're at. They're now hoping to get a competent, competitive team this season led by Geno Smith. So to your point, and I totally back you on it, you're right. Stripping it down doesn't equal championships.
0: No. And Willie, it sounds good from the outside. But it is a miserable place for a fan base to be. You think Jets fans have enjoyed the last 6-8 years? You think they've had fun? They've had no fun at all. Am I correct? I mean, it's a lousy thing to be a Jets fan right now.
2: Well, Rob, I'll even do you one better. Having covered the team for some time, the worst part of it, and I'm glad and I'm extremely fortunate, me and Max have never been a part of a culture or been a part of something like that where – when you draft guys who come from winning programs, right, who come from the Alabamas, Ohio States, Michigans, whatever, whatever, and they've had 3 or 4 years of success, and all they know is winning and a winning culture, and they feel the love and glory football gives you when you win on Saturday. And then you immerse yourself into the NFL, you're happy, you're living your dream, and you get birthed into an organization who, by all accounts, is trying, or at least they're acting like they're trying, to make this thing right. And when you play for an organization like that, and it's not just Jets, it's other organizations like that, that when you go out there and you want to be the guy or you want to be a part of a core who spearheads change, and that change doesn't happen for not only the first year but the second year, third year, and you watch guys, man, those type of guys who have

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They lose the love of football. They lose what it means to go out there and enjoy it, because they see the business side of it first. They see the dark side of it second. And thirdly,

0: especially during interviews, right? After a tough loss, they're like, man, what happened out there? Da, da, da, da, da. And you start to see the spirit and the fire seek out of their eyes because they're like, I've prepared, we've prepared, we've had good weeks of practice. It's just not, it's not turning over on Sundays. Man, that's a hard culture. When people talk about culture, man, they're talking about winning culture. When you, and I've said this and we've said this on the show, winning is the ultimate deodorant. When you're, every Steeler team I've ever played on, we damn sure had our issues. We damn sure had guys who weren't good apples, so to speak, but we won. And because we won and we had good leadership around winning, that kind of, that's the ultimate deodorant. So when teams don't have that and you're not winning, man, and you think by just stripping it down and building up, well, you got one, make sure when you strip it down, you're getting the right guys. And we all know how hard it is to draft the right guys year after year. And so I applaud what the Steelers did this offseason, but for every other team that's kind of in limbo or kind of pull themselves out of purgatory, it's hard. It's not easy. So stripping it down, I agree, Rob, once again, is not the right answer.
1: Yeah, I mean, there's just absolutely no guarantee that it's going to succeed. None. And when you look at a team like you look at a team like the Rams, you know, they haven't had to do that. The Rams have gone, and all these teams that I've mentioned have remained competitive despite, you know, and they're doing things in a different way. You know, they're remaining, like the Rams went out and got Matthew Stafford, and everybody's like, well, they're all in on winning. But they're all in on winning every year, you know, but they just do it in a different way. They haven't ripped it down to the studs. They haven't said, we have to be lousy to be good. They continue to do things in a slightly different way. Now, 2022, they had a bad year. They went 5-12. A lot of things happened wrong for them. They went out and got Myles Garrett. And everybody, you know, the common thing is to say, well, they're all in. Yeah, they're all in every year. They just do it in a different way. I mean, the one draft where they traded everybody, they got Puka Nacua. They got all kinds of star players later in the draft. They didn't need the number one pick in the draft or a first-round pick to remain competitive. So I think that they're fascinating, a fascinating team that flies in the face of what a lot of other teams are trying to do. I think the Steelers are the same way. Look, I think the Steelers have tried to I think they wanted to – they were interested in signing Sam Darnold. They didn't get him. Sam Darnold went and signed with Seattle. It's not like they're not trying to make the roster better. They just refuse to make the roster worse. And as somebody who wants to watch winning football, Max, I'm absolutely fine with that.
2: I am as well. And I think, you know, for a lot of people, that's why I kind of said that earlier about it's always a reset, never a rebuild. And that has never been the Steeler way because, you know, to all the reasons that Willie gave, it ultimately comes down to trusting your front office, trusting your scouting department, and trusting your coaches, right? That holy trinity has to be in place. And that's why you don't see as much movement in those three positions within the Steelers organization, but you see that everywhere else. And Willie, you talked about it, looking at what the Jets have done, right? You know, rebuilding as much as they have. We look at a lot of other organizations. I cover the Cardinals. I mean, Willie and I are both in like alternate team purgatory with our other duties because the Cardinals have done it and they're doing it again. So, you know, I think about and I look at those things and there is a commonality and a common thread between your coaching turnover, your GM turnover versus, you know, sustained success within an organization because there's a clear philosophy that has to be followed. And a clear kind of blueprint that you must kind of adhere to if you want to. It's going to be tough. It's not going to be nice. But that consistency, coach after coach, year after year, decade after decade, has to be in place because it gives you a building block and a foundation from which you operate. And when you flip-flop on that, that's what makes it very tough to have that success. And that's why with the Steelers, yeah, we're always going to be bullish on them because we've seen it. We've seen how it looks. And yes, you might get leaner years than most, but you're never that perennial number one overall, top five pick, two out of the last 3 years type of situation. And people just want new for the sake of new, right? You know, it's boring to continually be successful –

0: or to have a baseline of success that very few teams can say over the last two decades. Think about this. The last two decades, you know, this team has been below 500 once. And I know, and people are like, well, we're tired of being, you know, 9-8 and 8-8 when it was a 16-game schedule. But if you look at the field over the last two decades, there's been a lot more of those that have not been that. And yes, they have these highs and lows and spikes, and we were talking about the Rams, but at the same time, you know, going all in means you're going to take that step back, and people are going to be looking for that high and that fix. And for the Steelers, it's about maintaining a certain level, and then boom, when you get to that point, like we're talking about, building through the lines, right? Building and drafting first round defensive and offensive line is not sexy, but drafting a quarterback that may be boom or bust, a la Johnny Manziel, or, you know, we're going to see whether Ty Simpson can step into that role behind Matt Stafford, or you get Jamarcus Russell. You get all these different guys that you're trying to take this leap and this jump for, and we're seeing it in Minnesota. J.J. McCarthy, right? Oh, it's sexy. We went and got a quarterback. Well, now you've got Kyler Murray starting for you. You went and got a treasure troll to go start for you. That, and now you're going to hope that it comes good. So I think that's where people just want change for the sake of change, but you have to trust the plan and trust what a team's been doing, you know, for the better part of a half a century, and it's yielded six Super Bowl championships, which is only tied with New England. I think you have to trust that process because it has worked and it will continue to work.
1: Can I say one more thing, Rob?
2: Please.
1: I think people also have to understand some of the reasons why organizations have bad years or whatever is a lot of times the GM isn't in line, or GM and his staff isn't in line with the philosophy of the team. And that's why when you see the Rooneys go out and hire Omar Khan, who's a part of the organization for a long time, where he was not only able to be the guy, you know, he'd handle the contracts, but he grew and learned the philosophy of the Rooneys. And he was able to watch a Cowher and a Mike Tomlin and how they thought. And so all that years of education and all that alignment is why he's the guy right now. And when you see teams constantly turn over a head coach and a GM, a lot of times they haven't had enough time to align themselves with the philosophy of the team. And so that's what makes this year interesting more than ever, because Valet, McCarthy is, you know, he's a son of Pittsburgh but hasn't been a part of the organization. But Omar Khan has been a part of the organization. He has sat in the rooms and been a part of draft classes and watched generations and turnovers of guys coming in and out of locker room. So he's been able to see the good, the bad, and the ugly in building a team. And so when you look at this ranking, they're never going to account what Omar Khan has been a part of and the role he has now and the work he had to do to get there. They'll never account the fact that even though it's an older roster, a lot of those guys embody the philosophy of the team. So that carries over. And what they don't account for is, even with that philosophy, they're like me and Max said, they're doing what they've always done. We're just able to see it with a new head coach in Mike McCarthy. And so Steelers fans, as much as they want the new, the old way is what's been able to keep this thing stable and moving forward. Now they're asking Mike McCarthy to move the franchise forward by doing things different, and we have to see if Pittsburgh is willing to follow it, meaning the fan base. Overall, man, stability, and Max is right. When you see an organization who's stable and has constant stability with their philosophy and how they approach their work, you have to respect it and support it, because we've all paid witness or watched what the other side looks like, and it's not good behind the curtain. So for everybody out there that's kind of like, oh, the Steelers, they'll be in the playoffs and lose again, you don't want to see what the other side looks like. Trust me.
2: Yeah. So. Yeah. I have something to add to that, but I'm going to wait till after the break. It is a little bit different take on that. I largely agree with what, in fact, I almost completely agree with what you guys are saying, but I do want to play devil's advocate for a moment with this, and we're going to continue to look at the future rankings of organizations as done by ESPN and where the Steelers rank. We're at 5. And we are nowhere close to where ESPN has the Steelers rank. We'll tell you about that when we continue here in the locker room here on the Steelers Audio Network.
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1: And thank you very much for being with us in the locker room. So, a quick aside here to what we were talking about. So we were talking about the future rankings of the Steelers organization as we, you know, are going to sort of turn the page.

0: into next week, and we'll begin to look at the Falcons game in earnest next week. But ESPN puts out this ranking every year of where they rank the organizations in the future, and that is the years 27 through 29. Obviously, it's hard enough to do that, much less look beyond that. And we got sort of on a offshoot of talking about the Rams, who have been a team that has remained competitive and won a Super Bowl without going through what some people seem to think the Steelers or other teams should do, and that's, you know, quote-unquote, rip things down to the studs and get that top, you know, number one pick a quarterback and then build the team around that player, which is a strategy that I think is sometimes successful but just as often not successful, which leads me to the offshoot of that conversation that I wanted to have and a bit of the devil's advocate is what makes a fan base, and in particular the Steelers fan base, happy. So I think that the Steelers last year set the record, 22 consecutive non-losing seasons. And I would say this, it's not nothing. It is certainly not nothing. By the same token, I understand the fans, and this is the devil's advocate I was talking about prior to the break, I understand the fans who also say, well, it's not everything either. So I think some people just dismiss it. Well, you 22, who cares? Well, I care. That's 22 seasons you were in it. That includes a Super Bowl victory, a Super Bowl loss, division titles like we saw last year, and no seasons, none, in which you're out of it. I think the Steelers have played one game. They played one game under Mike Tomlin, is that correct? That didn't have playoff implications. One game. That's it. It's incredible. So I understand that you want more, and we all want more, of course. I guess the question is, what makes you happy? If it's only the Super Bowl, well, then you've got some unhappiness in store for you, no matter what fan base you're a part of. So I do want to at least measure that out. Understand that this is a tremendous accomplishment, but it's not the ultimate accomplishment for a franchise, what the Steelers have been able to do, nor would the Steelers say it's the ultimate either, guys.
1: Okay, I'll take it.
2: Sorry, I thought I was unmuted. I apologize. I was talking and I realized, like, oh, I'm muted. I'm sorry.
1: Yeah, go ahead, Will.
2: No, I think for a fan base that's really, to your point, Rob, has kind of glossed over or looked over the fact that we've had years of continued success. Maybe not every year has equaled into a Super Bowl. I think there's some level of fatigue, right? Because I think, sure, like, I think sometimes Steeler fans don't understand how much work it goes into not only winning, but preparing for the seasons ahead. And I think when you look at the way this team is being constructed now, they're preparing for the future while trying to win now at the same time, which is extremely hard because we talked about Aaron Rodgers last year. Cam Hayward on his own podcast talked about, hey, man, I probably got this year and one more, this may be it. And you've seen some of these guys that we've celebrated and we've called heroes and ambassadors of the Pittsburgh Steelers try to do their best on and off the field while trying to usher in this new group. It's a lot for a team to handle. And so we're watching this season in real time, the old bringing the new while still trying to maintain that one goal, which is winning a Super Bowl. I can tell you first and forehand, a lot of organizations aren't focused in that way. A lot of organizations aren't walking around thinking about the future while trying to be all in now. It's an extremely hard task, not only from a management standpoint, but also from a team standpoint. And so I think for a lot of guys a lot of Steelers fans, as they may fall fatigued to, we'll have a place at the playoffs, but get knocked off. I think you only submit to those feelings if you don't understand how hard it is just to have a place at the table every year, and also understand that next year isn't guaranteed another successful year, right? And so I'm just of the mindset you got to appreciate the work that goes into building a roster, having a competitive roster, and even if you feel like if it's an aging roster, realizing you also got to respect an old. An old football player, an aging football player, there's a reason why they still have a job. There's a reason why they're considered one of the best at their position. So you have to respect that with that old age, they was able to,

0: keep that rank, so to speak. So I think there needs to be more roses than tomatoes thrown at this roster and the guys on the roster and the organization. Max.
1: And I think you're absolutely right. Well, I mean, I hate to do the comparison game, but right. But it's, would you rather be a Steelers fan that, like you said, all but one game has meant playoff implications? Or would you rather be in purgatory to where teams have already counted you out from the beginning? Think of the Raiders. Think of the Cardinals. Think of, sad to say it, Willie, I know you cover them, the Jets, the Dolphins, right? Teams that you could almost certainly at the beginning of the year, like, hey, playoff predictor, let's just cross these guys off the list immediately. Tennessee Titans, right? You look at all of these teams that just aren't even in it, and the fact that we're in people's mouths all the time, and they just want to throw dirt on it, and yet every time they try and throw dirt on it, we come rising out of the ashes. Like, how did this team win the division last year, right? Remember, we were supposed to be predicted fourth, and it's something to be said.
0: I think we're predicted third or fourth now, Max. I think people are still counting this as
1: we're third right now, and we're the reigning AFC North champs.
0: Right.
1: So it is something that people have this. I think a lot of broadcasters or media personalities just have Steelers fatigue because they always, you know, have to consider us, and then they go out of their way to not consider us for a lot of things, and it still keeps getting proven wrong that it almost adds like a little bit of ire and a little bit of extra vinegar in their system when they have to come out and do this. And I think, you know, when we look at kind of this future ranking, it's kind of that culmination, like, man, we finally got him this year. That's what everybody feels like. We finally got him. We're finally going to put him down, force them to rebuild. You can't force this organization to do what you want it to do. They're going to operate in the way that they've always operated. And so when we get to this and then fans start to feed into the prognosticators or whoever the, you know, powers to be that writes these media articles, and then they're like, yeah, you know what? They're right. We should rebuild. Oh, yeah. You know, this team is bad. It's like, no. Take it for what it is. Look at this team and really think critically about it. And I think because we have a closer look into the organization, experience within the organization, and we know what the content of the character of the players that they're taking, it makes it so tough to even buy into whatever they're saying. But I know we have to react to it. And when I see kind of some of these articles come out, it's just, it almost, Willie, and I don't know if this does this for you, it just makes me so, like, I got a little, like, sneaky grin, almost like the Grinch, you know, when he was thinking about raiding Whoville before Christmas, like that.
0: Right.
1: I can't wait to prove them wrong. You know what I'm saying? Like, it drives a little something extra in my system.
0: Rob,
1: are you muted again, Willie?
2: Oh, I thought Willie was going to jump in there.
0: No, I'm sorry. No. I was letting Rob jump in there.
2: No, I don't.
0: Go ahead, Rob. Sorry.
2: No, please, Willie. Go ahead.
0: Yeah, so I think a lot of people also forget that with Aaron Rodgers being 42 years old, the fact that he came back, valid was for Mike McCarthy and having the opportunity to win another Super Bowl. I think the man genuinely believes in winning a Super Bowl. I don't think Aaron Rodgers came back off the couch and his plush lifestyle and decided to, you know, play football in PA because he just doesn't want to be home. I think there's an honest effort and a consensus that he feels like he can win a Super Bowl with this roster. When you bring in Michael Pittman, you get Rico Dowdle, and along with the pieces that we have right now, I think he said, hey, man, if we do this the way I know we can do this, we can shock the world. And so, when you say you have kind of like that ghoulish grin that, hey, man, I can't wait to prove people wrong, I believe it. Think about it. Watching the Bengals being ranked number one in the division or on some people's list is wild to me, considering the years they've had. I know Lamar Jackson was banged up last year and the offensive line for him wasn't good. But what also watched in the Baltimore Ravens was a diminished defense, right? And when you look at the Browns to continue to figure themselves out, I'm baffled at the fact that people don't believe in what the Steelers are

0: capable of doing. And when they have an opportunity to do so in the playoffs, they're still like, ah, I guess so. It's just like, look around. Like, we're in a lot better, you know, sure, we have an old quarterback and we may have some questions to answer down the road, but we're showing up and we're right exactly where we need to be. We're not in a position where other teams are have a diminished group or constantly looking for an identity. Like, we know what our identity, and actually we have a new identity, and we're excited to see what that looks like under Mike McCarthy. So I think the optimism and the focus should be watch us work. And that's how I feel about this season. Like, watch the Steelers go work. We understand Mike McCarthy, what he's capable of. We know what Aaron Rodgers is capable of. But I think for all the haters out there, I'm with Max. Watch the Steelers work. We're out.
1: Yeah, and I think, Willie, you bring up a great point with Aaron Rodgers. And that's a great point. Right. He would not be coming back if he didn't think this team had a chance to win. What else does he have left to prove in his career? You know, look, and again, I can't pretend to know what his personal life is like or how much if this is being driven by his love of playing the game. He clearly could have made some other decisions and perhaps gone to some other teams. And again, all the other things, the personal reasons he might have are his. And I don't know what those are. And I'm not going to pretend to know what those are. But I have a hard time believing, Max, that he would come out of, again, sort of semi-retirement or a state of stasis in which he was not playing football to come play for the Steelers if he didn't think they had a legitimate chance to win.
2: Well, and I think that's something, you know, I talked about this last year, Rob, right at the end of the season after we lost to the Texans. And I said there was something different about the way Aaron walked off that field. Like, he came out there, he walked off that field like, I let my guys down. Like, this was one of the first times he admitted in a number of years where he enjoyed playing football with the guys in that locker room. And he appreciated the organization's approach to how they looked at football. And that drove him a different way to make this decision, like, we've got to run it back. Like, if I'm feeling good enough, I owe this to this team and these players. And I thought that was something that was just remarkable that we normally don't see with quarterbacks and ultimately driving him. And then, of course, when you make the decision to hire Mike McCarthy, you know, I talked about this, Will, and I said this. I said, you know, when you kind of look back and take stock over your career and you play the greatest hits in your mind, you know, I think for Aaron, he realized, I have this great team of guys, this great group of men to play with. But then he started thinking about the good years that he had in his career. Mike McCarthy was a part of all of those. And
0: yes,
2: so
0: sir.
2: You put both of those things together, it makes for a great soup base and ingredients and stew for a season ahead. And I think that's what kind of ultimately drove him to do this. And that's why I will never count them out, because – you can never get inside somebody's mind, but you can see some of the habits, right? You know, it's like you might not know, but there will be signs, and I'm just putting some of the tea leaves together to look at those signs for what's to come ahead.
1: Glad he didn't say chili, Willie. He stuck with steam.
2: Yeah, I got chili out.
0: I was waiting for the chili.
1: No chili here. All right, we're going to take a break. We're plowing through the way the Steelers are regarded in the future by at least one organization before we turn our full attention to the present coming up next week and the first opponent, the Atlanta Falcons, when we continue in the locker room here on the Steelers Audio Network.
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10: All right. That is the sound for the Power Hour. And, of course, Optimus goes through every single time on the second hour here to let us know we are on track. And we are well on to the second half of this show. And Rob, Will and I were talking about it, and you know, I think when we get to the last segment, we might have to alter the bell lap and make and create something brand new, just because, you know, we have Optimus, and of course when we get up to speed in regular season, we have a different sounder that's played on Wednesdays, and Willie will be privy to that. I'm not gonna break that just yet to Willie. We haven't done it yet because we're still in the preseason, but there's another sounder, Willie, and I know you will be so excited to hear this one when we preview it next week.
11: Do I know it or do I not know it?
10: You will know it when you hear it, but it's something that you might not associate with this show when we do it. I think that's the best way of saying it.
11: Okay, I'm excited. I'm not

0: excited. I'm just the Optimus one. I'm still getting used to. The Bell one throws me off because I feel like I got to jump out of my seat. I got to get going before I get this knee jerk reaction to do something other than because traditionally when you hear a bell go off, you feel like something's about to happen.
1: Right.
0: But when the bell goes off on this show, it really means that lunch is about to start, which is a very on brand for me and you, Max. But I think for everybody else, they're sitting around saying something's coming.
1: Okay, now let me ask you a question. So, Max, I'm going to assume, and I shouldn't assume this, but I'm going to assume you're a fan of the Lord of the Rings.
2: I am definitely well in the Tolkien world. Yes,
1: Willie, are you there at least for the movies? Okay,
0: no, Rob.
1: No. So,
0: do you know me and Max are roommates?
1: It is becoming more and more apparent that you guys were roommates and that opposites attract in friendships.
0: Can I tell you a quick story?
1: Yes.
0: So we're on the road. So me and Max were roommates for like, 2 years, right, Max?
2: Yeah, two years.
0: 1 or 2 years. Right. And so we would be on the road. Mind you, we spent all our time together, but on the road, we were roommates. And I, believe it or not, like to sleep. You know, I like to get to bed, all right? And Max at the time was I think he was maybe engaged or about to get engaged to his now beautiful wife Tiffany. And so Max is an avid reader, loves to read and just loves, you know, Harry Potter, Lord of the Rings, all that folklore, all that stuff. And I'm laying in bed trying to get some sleep, looking, you know, pull up covers over the head, and I can hear Max having an in-depth discussion with his now wife about Harry Potter. Mind you, we got the Ravens tomorrow. It's 11 o'clock at night, and he's going through a 20-minute like monologue about whatever the hell ever. And I turn over, I'm just like, this can't be life. This can't be. We have to be better. And he goes, I'm sorry. And he doesn't stop talking. You know what he does? He just turns his back to me and continues the monologue. And I'm just like, imagine a man of Max size, 11:30, 12 o'clock at midnight, he's on a soapbox at this point, arguing about Harry Potter, whatever it was. And I'm saying to myself, we have to rethink this relationship. We got to be better because this is a lot for me right now. So I'm very accustomed to who Max Sparks is.
1: Yeah, I got to tell you, I'm a book light guy. I can't remember the last time in my life I did not go to bed reading a book. In fact, I can't go to bed without reading a book. I get the book light. I can't turn my brain off. The book light, focus on the book, and then next thing I know. Hopefully I'm clicking it off, but sometimes my wife is reaching over in the middle of the night and clicking my book light off so she could get to sleep. The reason I asked about the whole Lord of the Rings thing, though, was because the hobbits, who are the main characters, are constantly eating. So the bell lap could be a call for second lunch, right? They have breakfast. They eat at 11. They could have been called for a second lunch, but this is a unanimous vote kind of locker room. And so I think that if we're gonna change that, if Willie isn't on board with second lunch, doesn't want to join the Hobbit world, then I think we have to defer to Willie, Max, don't you?
2: Yeah, I think that, you know, it's an adjustment of expectations as we continue with this tribunal. And so I realize that some of those things are carried over, you know, old traditions are carried over and new traditions are born. So this is simply creating a new tradition within the locker room, because I don't want Willie running away from the microphone every time he hears the bell laugh.
1: One for all for one.
0: Listen,
2: Three Musketeers here.
0: I'm definitely down for changing it. I'll have an idea or two, and I'll stew on it. I'm not here to reupholster the house that you guys built, but I am here to make a way of carve a corner for me. Well, maybe I'll throw some suggestions, and collectively we can agree on it.
1: Okay, so good. Now, here was the discussion, so I'll be interested to see where we're going from here. The discussion is, where do the Steelers rank in the future expectations? This is, again, an ESPN article, and we're going to, again, talk about the present of the Steelers. That's what everybody is concerned about. But, you know, it's interesting. So many arms.

0: armchair GMs out there, which is why and so am I. I love looking at not only the now of a team, but the future of a team as well. And there are different ways to rebuild. Everybody, again, in case you're just joining the discussion now, everybody, you know, a lot of fans talk about, hey, rip it down to the studs, you know, get that top draft choice, build around him, et cetera, et cetera, et cetera. Well, it is not a sure means of success. Secondly, there are other ways to do it. And I admire the way the Rams have done it. You know, as we've talked about, Max, because of our disdain, or certainly I think it started with me, my disdain for the couplet draft capital, we do not use that here in the locker room, Willie. They're draft picks. And if you want any further example of that, the Rams. The Rams say, you know what, you want to call it capital? Go ahead and take the capital. We'll take Myles Garrett. We will take Matthew Stafford. We'll win a Super Bowl and we'll continue to be competitive. And I think it's great that teams can find different paths to success. And the Rams have flown in the face of what most other teams try to do when they're rebuilding and have maintained their status as one of the top teams in the league.
1: Yeah, I think I think it all starts with their ability to build from the inside out by establishing what they want to have in defense and offensive line. And obviously, anytime you have an MVP-type quarterback in Matthew Stafford, that helps. Not to pivot away, because I do think the Rams have done a hell of a job in the facet of which they've been drafting, right? They've kind of deferred some picks, and they've kind of just built up slowly and slowly. But I think there's one organization that doesn't get enough credit. I do think that's on the rise, and that's the Carolina Panthers. Dan Morgan and Dave Canales and what they've been able to do has been impressive. They also won their division last year. And I know everybody's like, well, that's the NFC South. They kind of, you know, they're all bottom feeders, so to speak. But that was an organization that was, for a long time, in the same conversations in which we talked about and how we talk about the Cardinals and Jets. They were kind of like at the bottom of the barrel. But now this is an organization in which they said, all right, we got a couple of young guys who we want to lean on, but we also have some old guys. You talk about Dan Moore. You talk about Nick Scott. You talk about John Michie, who's old. I think he's 26 years old. But on top of that, you still have a young quarterback who's still figuring their way out that they didn't give up on. They haven't given up on Bryce Young. They've set him down. They've allowed him to kind of grow and be better. But they continue to believe in him. And I think last year he showed he's capable. You got to forget, the Panthers almost beat the Rams in the playoffs last year. Yeah, and yep. That one game, they took the Rams to deep water. If it wasn't for a more talented roster than the Rams, they would have lost that game. But it was close. So when you start talking about, you know, the benefits of having a roster that you can now have old and new and continue to grow, it's all precedent to how I see the Steelers. You can still continue to build with the old and grow the new. But you just got to be in line in which way you want to go. And that's why when you talking about the Rams, the problem with the Rams, to be honest with you, as talented as they are, and they have a lot of talent riddled throughout, you worry about their depth. You worry about the depth of that team, because behind those starters, that's where it gets a little shaky. So as much as, you know, there's a chance that the Rams do not win a Super Bowl this year, even though they're all in by getting Aaron Donald and Myles Garrett and all these guys. But their depth is in question, because their front line is amazing. Can beat anybody in the league. But that depth is what you have to really figure out. That's not the same thing with the Steelers. The Steelers have quality depth, right? We've talked about the depth they do have on each position group. You know, even with the light box and this a light group in the safeties on defense for the Steelers. You know, Robert Spears Jennings has emerged as a guy who's not only a great communicator but a great ball player at that. You're talking about Rayshon Jenkins, a 32-year-old guy, but yet has a positional flexibility and continues to play at a high level. You talk about Brisker and Jalen Ramsey. You know, this. Yeah, they're a light unit, but collectively they're all versatile. You know, they're all extremely – they have depth. So what gets you to the table is depth. What gets you over the top is talent. What brings it home is having guys that are brought into one goal. So I think the Steelers continue to put themselves in the right position in that regard.
0: Yeah, really well put, Willie. Really well put. And again, some teams are going to have more depth. Some teams are going to have more stars. You like to have the combination of both. So we're going to continue on here. And again, if you're just joining us, this is how they were broken down, right? There's four categories. Overall roster,

0: excluding QB. QB, which, again, I think that's smart. It's its own category for sure. Coaching and front office. Okay, so we got the first five, and I'll just rehash those quickly for you. Seattle's one. Philadelphia Eagles are two. The Detroit Lions, three. The Broncos, four. The Rams, five. And, again, I think that's interesting because some of the same criticisms they have of the Steelers are criticisms that you could have of the Rams, you know, aging superstars, that sort of thing. Six, New England Patriots. Seven is the Green Bay Packers. Eight, the Houston Texans. Nine, we have our first representative from the AFC North, and that team is the Baltimore Ravens. And here's how they rank: overall roster, excluding QB, 13. Quarterback with Lamar, 4. Coaching, 17. Front office, 3. Any comments on that?
1: Yeah. You want me to go? Front office at number 3. I'm trying to figure that out because they didn't have the best last couple of years. So to see that number is pretty high. Coaching, and I'm looking at the coaches at 17. For a coach in Jesse Minter that's never been a head coach before, that's pretty high to have him ranked, especially when, well, I know we haven't gotten to the Steelers yet. It's a very distant number from where the Steelers are, and I'd argue a guy with a Super Bowl probably has a better coaching resume than a guy that's never done it.
0: And go ahead.
2: Well, I don't mean to cut you off. I'm saying Max is 100% right. Jesse Minter, yeah, he was a damn good defensive coordinator when he was in Chargers and did a fantastic job. I give him that. But now this is a different hat for him to wear. He has to be the head coach. So you bring in Declan Doyle, who's the offensive coordinator. You're asking him to be now hopefully a quarterback whisperer for Lamar Jackson. And there's been a lot of talk about Lamar Jackson's ability not to run as much as he used to. He wants to develop being more a complete quarterback by staying in the pocket and throwing the football. The reason why Lamar Jackson isn't running like he used to, because he realized he's tired of getting hit, right? Like, they don't have an offensive line to protect him. And on top of that, them ouches are starting to hurt a little bit more as he grows in age. And so when you start looking at this, you know, the projection of, well, they have this MVP-type quarterback and Lamar Jackson, sure, he is an MVP. But Lamar Jackson is changing right in front of our eyes, right? And then on top of that, they don't have an alpha one receiver. Zay Flowers is a slot receiver. They use him on the outside as an X, but he's really a true slot receiver. They don't have that go-to, throw the ball up in the air, go get it like an A.J. Brown or a Larry Fitzgerald type. They don't have that guy or a Mike Evans type. So when you start to comb through the Ravens, a lot of that's just smoke, right? Like Lamar Jackson will continue to be Lamar Jackson. But at the end of the day, we're starting to see a lot of his games, take some hits. He's not the same type of guy, partially because of the offensive line, and two, he's getting up there in age where he can't take those hits like he used to. So I don't the ranking's the ranking, but I think a lot of it is fluff too.
0: And what I think to Willie's point that he made earlier, some of it is newness, right? Jesse Minter is new, and I think there's the sense that new is better. And look, I'm fascinated to see what Declan Doyle can do. Sean McVay coaching tree, and that seems to be, you know, the hot thing right now, and with reason, because he's had success in mentoring future coaches, and he takes it seriously, and he's been successful at it. But again, I think some of this stuff with the coaching is a little bit on the newness scale. And I bring up those rankings not to take a shot at the Ravens, but because I think it's an interesting comparison to the Steelers, which we are still at number 9, not even close to getting to. These rankings, sure. Which I find surprising. We're going to get to that when we continue in the locker room here on the Steelers Audio Network.
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13: And we thank you for being with us in the Locker Room. We are hoping you're kicking off your Labor Day weekend in style and

0: You have a great and wonderful Labor Day weekend. We are continuing our look at ESPN's future rankings of franchises. This is the years 27 through 29. ESPN does this every year. Again, for fans that love to see, you know, where does your team rank? Where do the experts think your team ranks as far as what the future looks like? We've gotten through nine teams. The Baltimore Ravens were the first team in the AFC North that was ranked in this poll. They come in number nine. The L.A. Chargers come in at number 10. Number 11 is the Kansas City Chiefs. Number 12, the Bears. Number 13, the Jaguars. Number 14, the 49ers. Still not there yet. If you're looking for your Pittsburgh Steelers, we still haven't gotten there. Number 15, the Buffalo Bills. Number 16, the Dallas Cowboys. So let us stop now before we get to 17, which is an AFC North team, to tell you once again, in case you're just joining us, the criteria for this ranking: overall roster, excluding QB, quarterback, coaching, front office. So number 17, another AFC North team. Is it your Pittsburgh Steelers? Why, no. No, it's not. It's the Cincinnati Bengals. Overall roster, excluding QB, NFL rank, 11. Again, this is 27 through 29. Quarterback ranking, 5. Coaching, 23. Front office, 28. For an overall ranking, again, because of the roster, mostly because of the roster and the quarterback, at number 5, Max. Five for the quarterback. Overall ranking is number 17 for the Cincinnati Bengals.
1: I once again, and I think Willie said this, when you look at what they've had and the expectations and where they've finished, there's a huge discrepancy, and I think they put a lot on that road. Yes, Joe Burrow can be a top five quarterback when healthy, but he hasn't proven to us that he can stay healthy. And it's largely due to what? The roster, that offensive line. And even though you have Ja'Marr Chase, T. Higgins, and that trio makes a big difference in games. They also was a team last year that lost the most games when scoring 40-plus points. They set an NFL record for that. So for them to sit there and say, oh, this team's going to be so much different, we don't even know. Like, Dexter Lawrence is a name that makes you think it's going to happen. I also remember when Christian Wilkins went to the Las Vegas Raiders and played all of two games and then was injured. And then what were the Raiders doing? Drafting Fernando Mendoza. So I think when you look at just how these rankings are, it's a lot of the, what Willie said, fluff and hype that gets overblown, and then which leads to these future rankings being so disproportionate. And they don't look at the reality of what the resume has been. You know, check the Carfax, right? Check the Carfax on this team. And the Carfax doesn't smell good. It's a lemon. And even for the Ravens, Lamar Jackson missed a lot of time in his career. Because of what? Because of his line and because of his ability to run. Yes, he's dynamic. He also gets freaking blasted. And then he's not healthy. How many times were we talking about where he didn't even play in the Steelers-Ravens game? And so that's where I look at these numbers and just – once again, I know we haven't gotten to our Steelers yet, but the discrepancy of where these teams are versus where they have the Steelers is still mind-blowing, to where they don't look at it's truly in-the-moment, knee-jerk type of reactions versus actually looking at the stone-cold facts. So that's my
2: thought. I'm just curious, too. Like, the Cincinnati Bengals went out last offseason and went shopping, right? They got DJ Turner. They got Jordan Battle. They went and got Chase Brown, and they kind of added two new pieces to the offensive line. There's a difference between going shopping and constructing a roster that has some continuity and chemistry like the Steelers have, right? So yeah, it's easy to say, well, if I go to the Gucci store and buy, you know, all these shoes and belts and outfits, yeah, of course I got a nice new wardrobe compared to what I've been at growing in my closet that I'm proud of. You know what I mean? So it's like, I get weirded out by these lists because sometimes it's like I said, it's all fluff, has nothing to do with how they built over the years. It's about the right now. Right now, sure, you can look at some of the free agents they were able to acquire, but a lot of these guys don't jump off the page like Dexter Lawrence does. A lot of these guys are just guys. I mean, Ted Karras is a pretty good lineman. He will hopefully have a good career, but I think he's dinged, to my knowledge. Dalton Reisner, sure. But at the end of the day, man, this is – this is still a rock.

0: roster that is still in works. I think they just covered up a lot of potholes and expecting people to be like, oh, okay, here come the Bengals. I don't necessarily feel that way.
1: Okay, so the Bengals are number 17. The Vikings come in at number 18. Now, this is interesting because

0: 21, the New Orleans Saints. 22.
1: How are we behind the Commanders?
0: 22, the New York Giants. 23.
1: How are we behind the Giants?
0: 23, the Carolina Panthers. 24, the Tennessee Titans. Are you ready for the Steelers?
2: Embarrassing. Burn the list.
0: You ready for the Steelers? Not yet. Number 25, the Las Vegas Raiders. Number 26, the Indianapolis Colts.
2: This is a Ravens fan who did this list.
0: Number 27,
3: hey, straight hater,
0: the Atlanta Falcons. So
3: the Falcons?
0: Yep.
3: Man,
0: so at number 28, we get to our third AFC North team, and it is
3: the
0: Cleveland Browns.
3: The Browns are ranked
0: Pittsburgh
3: in front
0: Steelers.
3: Of us? Get out of here.
0: Overall roster, excluding QB for the Browns, number 24, quarterback number 29, coaching number 29, front office number 21. Makes you wonder where the Steelers rank if they're behind them in every one of those categories. I wish that we were on video right now, because Willie is massaging his temples and Max is rubbing his massive hand over his face. So we still haven't gotten there, guys. Number 29, Willie Colon, the New York Jets.
3: Wait a second. Hold up. The Jets and the Browns are ranked in front of us?
0: Yep. Number 30.
2: Crazy. So this is rough.
0: Number 30.
3: Exactly. This would be okay.
0: The Pittsburgh Steelers.
3: BS. BS. I'm calling it BS. Whoever wrote this hates the Steelers, and they've been wrong, and they've lost a lot of money in Vegas. That's the only reason why they wrote this way.
0: So here is how they rank the team. Overall roster, excluding QB, 20. QB, and again, this is the future. This is not this year, okay? This doesn't have anything to do with this year. So let's if you're just joining the conversation now, nothing to do with this year. This is 27, 28, 29. Overall roster, excluding QB, 20. Quarterback, 32.
3: Because we don't have one that's – Mason Rudolph is better than most of the other teams' backup quarterbacks that they're in this conversation. So the fact they rank us last in that, I think – and he's taken us to the playoffs and played a playoff game. A lot of those quarterbacks in front of him that are quote-unquote in the future – haven't even been to the playoffs. They've never been in a meaningful game. And they're ranked. Okay, I'm sorry.
0: Okay. So.
3: Finish.
0: No, I don't disagree with you. Of course I don't disagree with you. I think the roster is much better than they're saying. I get it. You got to see it. Okay. I think by the end of this year, we're going to be talking about a line that people are going to be thinking about a lot differently. And that is going to lead to, that alone will lead to this ranking being much higher. But they still haven't done it yet. Okay, fine. Quarterback, if you want to say that, okay. Here's where I really have some issues. Coaching, 31st.
3: What?
2: Wow.
0: 31.
3: What? Mm. All them brand new coaches. Yeah. We turned over a third of this league last year. And you're telling me that
0: the guy who's won a Super Bowl
3: is better than Mike McCarthy?
0: The guy who's won a Super Bowl.
3: And a guy who's got a heck of a stellar winning record, you have him ranked 31st. You have Jesse Minter ranked, what was Jesse Minter, 17? And he's never coached a team before?
2: Robert Saleh was a defensive coordinator and was fired from his previous job. And he's ranked higher than Mike McCarthy.
0: And Patrick Graham.
2: Think about that.
0: Yep. I think Patrick Graham is extremely well-respected around the league. I'm very, very surprised about that. I don't really see, a caveat. I don't really see anything that makes me, say that, well, they're saying, well, listen, let's see what he does with this new organization. There's nothing here. They just rank him 31. That's it.
3: Yeah. It's just purely based off of ire, because even when he was with Dallas, before he came to, those teams were competitive in winning 10, 11 games, and he made that team a lot better. And let's not forget.

0: what he did with him and Aaron Rodgers in Green Bay, right? They toppled us in Super Bowl 45. Trust me, Willie and I were on the sidelines watching that. He has been a quarterback trainer, developer, whisperer everywhere he's went, and has not had quarterback success or offensive success. Usually it's been the defense that's kind of held back a lot of the longevity and deeper playoff pushes. I think he solved that with Patrick Graham, but 31st, that's not even a slap in the face. That's a spit in the eye.
1: Yeah, I agree.
0: Mike McCarthy ranked as a 31st coach.
1: I agree. But again, I think it goes back to something Willie touched on when we were talking about a slightly different conversation here, which was roster construction, that people want the new and shiny. People are excited about it. And, you know, when a team is terrible, fans don't like it. But then when they get that top draft choice, they get all excited about it. And then if it works out, great. Most times it doesn't work out. And, you know, you're left, kind of looking with disdain at your team and what they've been able to do, or actually in that case not do. And so, but the shiny toy, maybe the shiny toy element is part of this as to why this coaching staff would be ranked so low. I can't think of any other reason, Willie, that it would be.
2: Yeah, I think part of – listen, I think we're all saying the right thing. It's kind of blasphemy to talk bad about Mike McCarthy when we're looking at at least four or five teams that are ranked higher than Steelers, who at least three of those coaches are on the fringe of being fired next year, right? Like, it's wild. When you talk about Aaron Glenn, barring he has a good season, because I'm pulling for the guy, they may be looking for a new head coach, right? Like, as much as we love Todd Monken, if this thing goes all the way bad and Deshaun Watt, like, Todd Monken may be looking for a new job, even though they just brought him in. Zach Taylor, right? At some point, he has to be in the hot seat. You know what I mean? Even with or without Joe Burrow, he's done nothing. So it's weird. It's weird that we're not giving Mike McCarthy his flowers, rightfully so. He's just taken on the job as the Pittsburgh Steelers head coach. But his resume should speak volumes. When you start talking about a roster and how you lean on, like, we sat here the other day and talked glowingly about Derek Harmon and Keanu Benton and what YA could look like for that defensive line and how our edge rushers and Nick Herbig and the future Jack Sawyer, what that could look like. And you talked about, from an offensive line standpoint for the Steelers, how the front five after this year should be solidified. So when you start talking about the projection and direction of this team, inside out, we're in a very, very good place. Even with keeping the four quarterbacks, out of the two young quarterbacks we have, I think one of them has to become, under Mike McCarthy, a guy that you can lean on and play some serious snaps with the Pittsburgh Steelers. So when you start talking about roster construction and head coach and all projections, we're in a way better place than I can honestly say than the Tennessee Titans, the Browns, the Jets, the Raiders, and anybody else that was a bottom feeder last year. We're in a way better position. So this is called trolling at its finest, gentlemen. We're watching whoever built this list was clearly trying to troll everybody. And they're, by the way, their only knock on the Steelers is that it is age. That's it. It's not talent. It's age. So I think it's all nonsense. And I'm not going to spend my Friday worried or pissed off about this. I'm going to continue to enjoy your company, and when this is over, I'm going to go have a burger.
1: So let me just say this, too, and I understand exactly what you're saying, and what you're also saying leads into that front office ranking, which we're going to wrap up things with, and then we'll give you the comments, and then we'll get our final comments. Again, this is future stuff, so there's some of the stuff that I understand, but some of the stuff that I just I think we all believe is well off the mark. We'll get to that when we continue in the locker room here on the Steelers Audio Network.
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14: Okay, well, I guess we're going to do away with this, but this next noise has Max ambling toward the buffet table and Willie coming out of the corner, touching his gloves together. It is time, perhaps for the last time, it is time for the bell lap.
15: And they're off.
14: That's another thing that could be happening, right? A little Kentucky Derby action.
15: That's what I hear in my head. That's what

0: feels like.
1: Okay, I wasn't sure if you're going with that or the, you know, the coming out of the corner when they ring the bell for a boxing match, all kinds of things.
0: Both work.
1: So, what's that?
0: I said both of them work.
1: Yeah, both of them work.
0: I get both of them.
1: So we are Max going to rejoin us for a moment. Max is down in Tennessee getting ready for the Tennessee Furman game. So he's going to rejoin us for just a moment as we finish up this discussion, which was, again, as we get into game week next week, we're obviously going to be talking about the Falcons. We're going to listen in on what Mike McCarthy has to say on Monday when the show, we rejoin you on Tuesday for the locker room. And we'll be spending all that time in earnest diving into the Steelers roster, perhaps looking at the expectations nationally for the Steelers this season. This is an exercise in where do the Steelers stand for the future. And again, in case you're just joining us, this is an ESPN exercise. They do it every year. They rank teams through a three-year window beginning the next season. So this is the Steelers 27 through 29. I'm going to run down the rankings. Their overall ranking is 30th. Their rankings are overall roster, excluding QB, 20. Quarterback, they rank 32nd. Again, that's the future, not this season. Coaching, they rank 31st. Front office, they rank 27th. So the biggest problem that I have, Willie, is I think, look, if you want to say the overall roster, I think the roster is better than people are saying. I think it's going to be proven over the course of this year. I understand where people say, okay, let's see how this all comes together in the trenches. They've invested a lot in that. Let's see if they become a dominant team up front. If they do, people are going to be talking about that roster differently. The quarterback position, if you want to say that, hey, they got to go out and get a first rounder, okay. The coaching, I think, is silly. 31, it's not even close, in my opinion. I mean, even if on a new team you wanted to give them middle of the pack, that would probably be still too low for a Super Bowl-winning coach. 31, I think, is ridiculous. It's this front office at 27 that gets me, because this front office, in my opinion, has overseen the transition of the Steelers from the Ben Roethlisberger era now to this next era where they're looking for certainly a franchise quarterback, hoping one is on the roster. We don't know that yet. But in the meantime, they continue to win games. Now, some of that, obviously, look, you have to give credit to Mike Tomlin. But the rest of it is roster construction. Just look around the league at what happens when teams aren't getting the quarterback play they desire. And look at what the Steelers have been able to do running backups out there, Duck Hodges, players like that, you know, just to even get to 500. How does that happen? Because you've got a good roster that you've been building all along. And I know this is an exercise in the futures, but I think just that alone would tell you, hey, this front office has done a solid job. They've done a good job, and they deserve to rank way better than 27, in my opinion. I don't see how you can say the Ravens, for instance, a team within the division, rank as high as they rank. I believe it was third, and the Steelers ranked 27th. That just doesn't fly for me.
0: But this is what I was kind of long-winded when I was explaining the team's philosophy and why it matters, because along with changing head coaches, they also changed GMs. Kevin Colbert was a big part of the Steelers' early success. Well, the 2000 success, rather. Mm-hmm. And then Omar Khan steps into place. And with the changing of a head coach, with the changing of a general manager, with the changing of a quarterback, with an aging roster, there's still been stability, and the standard hasn't left. Sure, the standard is always going to be winning Super Bowls. Sure, you never want to see a team just be one and done when they get into the playoffs. But I can't pound on the table and tell you there are so many organizations who feel like they have it right year after year and don't even have a quarter of the success the Steelers have. And because the philosophy buy-in, like I'm always a fan. I've always looked at organizations who have continuous success, whether it's the Seattle Seahawks, the New England Patriots, the Pittsburgh Steelers. They see a guy, they know it's their guy, and they move forward by picking their guy. And that guy may not look like the guy for every other team. And when they still have developed an eye of selecting their guy, and that guy may not come from an Alabama or a Michigan or whatever. They may come from a Central Michigan or some of these other schools. And so with that said, there's the philosophy, the understanding of what their guy looks like and how to develop guys all matters. And so when you talk about projection, the projection for the Pittsburgh Steelers is that they know how to make and do and select guys who are going to be great for who what they want represented on the field and off the field. But they also feel like they have guys that they can build with and build on. And so I get frustrated because I think people don't understand how good they are at picking their guy. Valid, that guy may not turn out to be the best off the field. But from an X and O standpoint, from a ball player standpoint, we don't necessarily miss, man. And we've been consistent with getting high-level wide receiver play coming from different areas of this country that people don't even look at. So I think the Steelers having a great eye of selecting a guy, finding their guy, and building their guy with some of the turnover they've had in the front office because everybody's in line with the philosophy and what they believe a Pittsburgh Steelers should look like.
1: So, Max, before you jump in, I'm just going to read you the comments from ESPN. And again, some of this seems to fly in the face of their own rankings. So this is reason for hope. The Steelers are the reason for concern is the quarterback position. Seems to be no end in sight when it comes to the answer for Pittsburgh's QB situation. Okay, fine. Reason for hope. The Steelers are treading water at quarterback with 42-year-old Aaron Rodgers swan-songing under new but former coach Mike McCarthy. The defense is also built around aging stars Jalen Ramsey, Cameron Hayward, T.J. Watt. The good news is that GM Omar Khan has drafted well, and they're exciting young players on both sides of the trenches. Well, so then the wrap-up is that should soften the inevitable transition awaiting the Steelers after consistent mediocrity in recent years. Of course, it's been above mediocre, but I understand the comment. If Omar Khan is drafted well and they're exciting young players on both sides of the trenches, then how does the front office rank 27th? I don't think I quite understand how those two could possibly
0: be. Can I make a quick comment, Rob?
1: Yeah.
0: I think partly because people judge that 2022 draft class and we've lost the emergence of some guys. You know, Broderick's gone. You talk about Kenny Pickett, who they thought they found their future, their next heir apparent to Ben Roethlisberger. I mean, they look at that 2022 draft and how that's impacted this roster thus far, and they hold it against the Steelers. But they don't credit the fact that even with that draft, as you mentioned, the Steelers still were able to make the playoffs. The Steelers were still able to have successful seasons. And that the fact that Mike Tomlin, through it all, was able to carry that team. And so they hold that draft class as like, oh, look what the front office did and how much it set the Steelers back. Steelers are in a damn good place. And I think that's why we continue to believe that this year, out of all years, they're going to show people that this is a better roster that has way more oomph and substance than people believe.
1: Max?
2: Yeah, I mean, I look at it and, you know, a lot of valid points by Willie about that. And that I point to this other aspect of it is, you know, how many times they made the playoffs in the last 4 years versus a lot of those teams that are in front of them.
1: Right.
2: It's something that you have to take historical context into place and say, yes, this is who we are, but also don't forget who we are. And, you know, to be in that position, to be at that place consistently, year after year after year. And yes, they call it mediocrity. And yes, 500 might be considered mediocre. But when you consider the field, that's above mediocre, because I think the baseline for the average team is sitting there at 7 wins. So we're an above mediocre team year in and year out. And that's how people have to look at it. You can't look at the numbers and say, they're nine and eight every year. And that gets you to 17 games, but because you'll never have a true 500 season anymore. But they're consistently in that conversation. Like you said, I think it's just fatigue from other people. They're tired of having to mentioning the Steelers or betting against them and losing, or you do put your faith into them and then they end up coming up short in the playoffs. But they're in the playoff hunt. They're one of 14 teams out of the 32 that makes it to the playoffs almost every year. And that is something that you have to reconcile with, and that's where you have to really put your truth in. Yeah, you can rank your coaches, whatever, but like you said, at the end of the day, I'm not losing sleep over this futures ranking because the futures ranking is incorrect, and it doesn't take reality into it.
1: Yeah, I agree, and I just want to say one more thing, guys, is that we see the team up close, and this reminds me of what the Steelers' way has been for so many years.

0: in which they were trying to piece together and wasn't really the way toward the end of the Ben Roethlisberger era for obvious reasons. You were trying to build a now roster. But for every – what the Steelers are trying to do, yes, you want – I want an experienced team. I want veteran guys starting. But for every Cam Hayward, you're hoping there's a Keanu Benton or a Derek Harmon who's ready to ascend to stardom when Cam steps aside. For every T.J. Watt, you're hoping there's a Nick Herbig or perhaps a Jack Sawyer who can step in and be that guy. For every Deshaun Elliott at age 29, you're hoping there's a Robert Spears Jennings. You know, for every Michael Pittman, maybe there's a Jeremy Bernard. So, and then, you know, obviously around the offensive line, that's just straight up youth. So what the Steelers are trying to do, it seems to me, is what they've done when they've been at their most successful, which is have experienced guys starting and young guys who you believe are the next stars waiting in the wings. And I think seeing that up close, and again, it still has to be proven. It still has to be played out on the field. I understand that. But right, seeing it up close, Willie, I think certainly gives me the optimism that this is a team better equipped to handle the future than this poll would indicate.
1: And I guess what also gives me hope is a lot of this quality depth that you just talked about, a lot of these guys outside of Jeremy Bernard, a lot of these guys have played meaningful games and gone the distance and been able to endure long seasons. And that's something that I realized when, you know, my early in my Steeler career, why these guys like the Travis Kerskis and all these other guys who are depth guys seem to be ready for the fight late in the seasons because they've played, you know, they've been around. You know, they've been able to stomach some of the hard losses and the good wins. And so when the opportunity came, those guys were so in line and ready for the battle because they've seen it, done it all. There's a lot of guys on this roster that fit that mold where they've been able to endure some of the success of the Steelers and also suffer some of the success, excuse me, the lack of success from the Pittsburgh Steelers as a team, rather. So I'm confident not only in the depth we have for the next guy up that every guy in that mentality has, but the belief with the talent we have that we not only have depth, we have talented depth, and which is the only thing that propels you into the playoffs and making a legit run once you get into the playoffs. Because we all know guys get hurt, injuries happen. I mentioned the other day how, you know, Marquise Pouncey got injured in an AFC Championship game against the Baltimore Ravens in right before Super Bowl 45 when we played the Packers. And the guy that stepped up to the plate for the offensive line to play center was Doug Legursky, and it graded the highest. And so when you have those type of guys in the building, how can you not be optimistic and actually prideful that the future is going to be bright for the Steelers because of not the guys with the big contracts, it's the guys who've been around and been doing it for a while and ready when their number and name is called.
0: Guys, I hope you have a wonderful Labor Day. Max, I know you'll be laboring for the Volunteers and Furman game you got on the radio, and then again on Sunday night. Hope you get a little bit of a respite before we kick it off into full gear next week when the Steelers get ready for the Falcons. Our thanks to the new member of the locker room, Willie Colon, for joining us all week long. Willie, can't wait to have you here with us all season here in the locker room.
1: Thank you, guys. Thank you. Enjoying myself already.
0: Yeah. Good deal. Good stuff. All right.
2: Take care, fellas.
0: All right, Max, go get him, my friend. For Max Starks, for Willie Colon, I'm Rob King. Happy Labor Day, everybody. Hope you have a great and safe weekend. We thank you for joining us in the locker room here on the Steelers Audio Network.
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15: 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Rolling out to the left. Looking to get to the corner of the end zone. He does. In for the Pittsburgh Steelers touchdown on the naked boot to the left.
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17: Football 101 at any level will tell you that it usually starts and ends with the quarterback play. Whether you're speaking to youth football, middle school, high school, collegiate, and of course the NFL, if your quarterback is turning the football over and not making the plays you need to, it usually will result in a loss. And that's going to be a very important puzzle piece for the Pittsburgh Steelers in 2026. Can the 42-year-old Aaron Rodgers get the job done and lead the Steelers to their first playoff victory in over 10 years? Double B, what's going on?
18: Not much. Ed, football is in the air. I was watching a little bit of college football Thursday night, Colorado, Georgia Tech. I actually turned the game off when some big 6'8" joker, 6'9" joker from Georgia Tech blocked a field goal attempt by Deion Sanders, Buffaloes, I guess, for Colorado. Although Buffalo could be plural, right?
17: It could be.
18: Yeah. But I think they're the Buffaloes, and they blocked a kick, and I'm like, all right, I guess this game's over, because it was pretty late in the fourth quarter, and I wake up this morning, and I guess Colorado had some wild comeback. I think they blocked a kick that would have won it for Georgia Tech. So, hey, take it with a grain of salt. It's all relative. Colorado and Georgia Tech are not exactly perennial powerhouses, and I don't think you're going to really see them in the top 25. But it

0: at least it was two Power Four programs going at it Thursday night. Miami Stanford play tonight, Friday night. Whippeal football is in full swing. I might go check out my alma mater, the Shaler Titans, at home tonight against Hampton. That's a big rivalry in our neck of the woods. And I know you're going to be out under Friday night lights again too, right, Ed?
1: Yeah, I'll be at the Trinity at Cannon Mac, big Washington County showdown later on this evening. So, yeah, week two for the WPIL. College football now officially underway.
0: And it's college football weekend tomorrow. Big Steelers big neighbors on the south side, the Pitt Panthers, and the Steelers neighbors obviously at Acrisure Stadium will be playing at Acrisure Stadium against Miami of Ohio, Ben Roethlisberger's alma mater. And I thought for a moment about maybe going, but now with little kids, like, it's just, you got to really justify doing, you know, taking 3 hours out of a Saturday, and we've got some other stuff going on this weekend. So I don't think I'm going to make it down to see Pitt play, but I am intrigued by Pitt versus the Red Hawks of Miami, Ohio.
1: Yeah, Pitt kicking off this weekend. College football, they go on, like, you know, the weekend before the NFL starts. That will be 3 or 4 days in a row. You will have college football at your fingertips if you choose to through the Labor Day weekend and through Labor Day that comes up.
0: Yeah, I'm looking at it. Are there games Sunday and Monday, too, this weekend? I know sometimes they do that. Scrolling through it. Yeah, there's a few games Sunday, including Wisconsin-Notre Dame at Lambeau. I've got a couple Domer friends who are going to see the Fighting Irish in that game. Actually, my... shout out to my friend Sam. He went to Notre Dame. His sister went to Wisconsin. So big game for them. And then Louisville at Ole Miss is the primetime game. Did you know that's a top 25 matchup?
1: I did not know that.
0: I wouldn't have guessed it.
1: I wouldn't have guessed it either.
0: Louisville's 24th out of the ACC, and Mississippi is ranked 9th. Wow, in the SEC, even though Lane Kiffin left. And then Monday night, I feel like this team is always on Monday night before the NFL season. Florida State is hosting SMU.
1: Florida State trying to bounce back in the ACC, but how about your Pitt Panthers? I don't want to get off the subject of Aaron Rodgers and the Steelers. Yeah. We'll get back on that in a second, but has Pitt got a fighting chance this year?
0: Yeah, I think they always have a fighting chance, but it doesn't seem like there's maybe quite as much optimism as previous years. But hey, sometimes that's a good thing.
1: Right.
0: And sometimes the Steelers find themselves, or I should say arguably they find themselves in that same boat coming into 2026. But as long as you have Aaron Rodgers, feel like you've got a puncher's chance.
1: Absolutely. And as I said at the top of the show, Brian, football, the game of football, we love it, we live it, we eat, sleep, and drink it, especially this time of the year. At any level, you have to have a quarterback that can protect the football and make the plays when you need to. And last year for Aaron Rodgers, for most intents and purposes, he did. He did lead him to the playoffs, didn't lead him to that playoff victory.
0: Right.
1: But, you know, I thought the numbers were strong. Over 3,000 yards throwing, as far as yardage goes, 3,322, 65.7% completion percentage, 24 touchdowns, only 7 interceptions. He did take 29 sacks last season. Can he beat those numbers here in 2026?
0: You know, I think there's a possibility, and I'll tell you why, Ed. I think the McCarthy factor here with Rodgers is significant in a lot of ways. We've already kind of gone through the most basic of ways, and that there's familiarity. And he's been in this system a lot. They have all that history with each other in Green Bay. But statistically, and looking at it from an X's and O's perspective, I think what McCarthy had with Rodgers, now albeit 10 years ago, 15 years ago in some cases, was more explosive than the Rodgers we saw last year with the Steelers. And even when he was winning MVPs the last couple seasons in Green Bay, or two of his last three, I should probably say, under Matt LaFleur as the head coach, of course he was playing great football. He was playing MVP caliber football.
1: Right.
0: But the highest yards per attempt of his career, the five highest seasons, Ed, 2011, 2013, 2014, 2010, and 2009, all with Mike McCarthy. And I think one of the criticisms of Aaron Rodgers, one of the biggest ones, is just the cold reality of father time is undefeated, and he doesn't move quite as well. You mentioned all the sacks taken last season with a young offensive line. I'm not going to sit here and suggest that he fell into the fountain of youth this offseason in Idaho when he went on the retreat with the Steelers receivers and is going to come out of it moving around like the young, nimble 20-something Aaron Rodgers again, or even 30-something Aaron Rodgers again. But one of the other criticisms of him is just not really pushing the ball downfield, playing too much of that mistake-free football, and then the opportunity cost there when you're so dialed into not throwing picks and not trying to force the ball into tight windows is, sometimes you're

0: just not going to stress a defense that much. And your upside as an offense and your upside as a passing game is a little bit lower. So when you look back at some of those years in Green Bay, maybe it's just because Rodgers was a younger man, but maybe it was partially McCarthy's vision and how Rodgers felt comfort-wise in operating it. And maybe that's something to hang your hat on going into 2020. Plus, it's like, from a human nature perspective, this is the last ride for him. And if there were ever a time to maybe sort of let it all out, not care so much about turning the ball over or throwing a pick, if it means having a little bit higher ceiling for what you can do when you're trying to test a defense deep, maybe that's something that they can find this year they didn't have last year all that much.
1: I don't know if you caught the Mike Tomlin interview. I think, was it Rich Eisen or Dan Patrick?
0: I caught a couple of them. Yeah, he was on both, I think. He was
1: doing the media.
0: Making the rounds.
1: Yeah, making the rounds.
0: How's he coming on our show?
1: I thought you would make that happen. That's your pal, so you need to make that happen.
0: We do not care.
1: That's right. That clip's also circulating when he was on, Jimmy Fallon?
0: I'm joking. I do care about what Mike Tomlin
1: we
0: has
1: all do.
0: To say.
1: We
0: that
1: all
0: was,
1: do.
0: I actually thought it was very intriguing to hear his thoughts from that seat yesterday.
1: And what he said was, look, when he was asked about whether the Steelers can make a playoff run this season, he said yes, because Aaron Rodgers wouldn't. Basically what he said was Aaron Rodgers would not come back this year if it wasn't going to be worthwhile. He looked at the roster, he looked at Mike McCarthy, he looked at the situation, and he has enough confidence that he can make a run at this thing. If he would have looked at it double B and said, look, aging roster, lots of holes, new coaching staff, I don't like McCarthy, this, that, and this, maybe he just simply moves on, plays for another team, or just outright retires.
0: Yeah, he probably could have pursued that more. Now, I don't know how many teams were interested in his services. It takes a certain wheelhouse to be in to want a 42-year-old going on 43-year-old by the end of the season quarterback. You've got to be a team kind of like the Steelers, where you have youth in some good spots, but you also have great veteran leadership and experience in other spots, and you feel like if the stars align, you can really make a run. So I don't know how many teams that fit around the league, but everyone has a price, and you know, we know GMs are always looking for a good deal. So if Aaron Rodgers would have said, hey, I'll play for Team X and, you know, I'll play for the same amount as last year or less even, then eventually it makes sense to someone to take that risk. So yeah, he's back here. And I actually thought the most interesting comment that I heard from the previous Steelers head coach on Rodgers yesterday, and I think this one was on the Rich Eisen show, was Eisen showed the clip from Wednesday of Rodgers talking about Roman Wilson and how he had made a repeat mistake in practice, but overall has really taken a step forward this summer and had one of the best camps on the team. I don't think that was just pass catchers, unless he's, I don't know, it'd be pretty funny if Rodgers was like, gave us some random defensive lineman who was like, I thought that guy looked great. He'd be my number six. But obviously he's going to talk the most about the receiving core. And he said Roman Wilson, along with DK Metcalf and Pat Freiermuth, may have thrown his boy Bobby Tonyan in there too, but had one of the best summers on the Steelers. So it was a little bit of a, you know, here's the bad, but also there's a lot more good. And Tomlin said that, because I think Eisen asked about that leadership style, and I thought it was a good point by Mike Tomlin that since he came in last year, Aaron Rodgers has really tried to form genuine friendships and relationships with these players off the field. You look at the retreat to Malibu a year ago, the retreat to the Tetons this year, and that he thinks that when you do that, it allows any veteran quarterback to have that leadership style of some tough love at times, and guys aren't going to take it personal, and it's not going to feel like, oh man, this guy only talks to me when he wants to pick on me and make an example of me.
1: Yep.
0: And Tomlin actually referenced too sending messages sometimes through the media, because let's be honest,
1: he did that.
0: You know, whether you think it gets taken out of context sometimes or not, it definitely does. And viral clip culture in 2026. Like, I'm sure the Rodgers saying that Roman made a repeat mistake has gotten a lot more run than all of the effusive praise he heaped on him. And, you know, maybe he also just thought like, hey, I kind of just dumped on my guy. I better walk this back in real time. So I understand why that's going to stand out as a soundbite. But Tomlin said there's also something that goes into sending a message through the media at times. I'm sure Roman, you know, unless he's really zero dark 30-ing it at the moment, it's probably come across his phone one way or another in the last 48 hours. But yeah, I mean, Tomlin got to observe that up close last year. And obviously this is the last year to do it. I mean, Mason Rudolph even mentioned on Cam Hayward's show this week that Rodgers is really good in meetings about, like, you know, with the younger quarterbacks too, if they're going over something, he'll kind of pipe up to, I don't know if it's Tom or

0: Barth or Mike McCarthy or Brian Angelico. I'm like, hey, coach, respectfully, do you mind if I add something here? Because he's the one who's been in helmet and done it for 22 years.
1: And so, with McCarthy for a lot of it.
0: And with McCarthy for a lot of it. And again, I come back to he. Rodgers was very muted on the whole idea of this being his swan song and like what it's going to mean to him once again on Wednesday. That's been his philosophy on it going back to report day. But you got to think the human element of this is my last shot at it. Probably feeling a little bit of pressure, but also, hey, what do you have to lose at this point?
1: If he stays healthy, too, that's the other big question mark. The other piece of this Aaron Rodgers puzzle, which is so important for the Steelers' success here in 2026, is can the 42-year-old stay on the field? Now, last year, pleasantly, only missed that one game in Chicago. That was it, Brian. And I remember sitting on this show last year talking about that was the important puzzle piece in 2025. Can Aaron Rodgers get through the entire season, especially with an offensive line at least a year ago that was still relatively young? There was a lot of moving parts. This year, still kind of that way, but a little bit more certainty, right? Troy Fontanu and Mason McCormick and Zach Frazier, solid. We think we're figuring out the other part of the line with Spencer Anderson, Dylan Cook, or even Maxi Onuchor.
0: And Rodgers was asked about Onuchor, too. It would have been kind of funny if he would have done the reverse Alan Faneca of excited. No, I'm not excited to work with some young kid who's just out of college, but he did not say that about Maxi Onuchor. What probably would never really see a quarterback say that about an offensive lineman.
1: Even if he felt that way,
0: the physical dynamic is swapped versus, although Big Ben was a big dude when Alan Faneca famously said that, and Faneca was famously proven wrong quickly when he gave such a tepid reaction to Tommy Maddox's injury way back when. But no, Rodgers just said that he feels comfortable if Onuchor has to start. That was a very simple, left it at that, one-word answer, asked to expound. He's like, we sit by each other, I assume, in the meeting room. And he had nice things to say about Onuchor and Jennings Dunker, too.
1: If you are curious about what Aaron Rodgers said during that press conference, when we come back, we're going to play some clips from that. We're also going to hear from Maxi Onuchor and talk Steelers offensive line. We just hinted towards that a bit. You can also go on Steelers.com, folks, and read Brian Bacow's recap from the Aaron Rodgers press conference the other day, as well as other interviews and content throughout the week. So make sure you log on to Steelers.com for that. Coming up at 2:45 today, we're going to talk about the Steelers' new defensive coordinator, Patrick Graham, and we're going to look at his numbers last year with the Raiders and the Steelers' numbers from a year ago. Compare those two, and Brian already hinted towards it before we came on the air today. He has a lot more talent to work with this year than he did with the Raiders last year, but those numbers may surprise you. And then coming up in the 3 o'clock hour, we're going to take a look around the NFL. A few ex-Steelers have found a home. We'll get double B's take on that and more. It's the Steelers Report. He's Brian Bacow. I'm Ed Troop. We're glad you could join us as always right here on Steelers Nation Radio, part of the Steelers Audio Network.
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5: Hi, Western Pennsylvania. This is Edgar Snyder. I want to thank you for over 40 years of trusting my law firm. During those years, we've helped thousands of people just like you, our neighbors. We're here for you. We're here for our community. We're here for our region. If you've been seriously hurt in an accident, you need to talk to a lawyer, even if it's not us. 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And of course, there's never a fee unless we get money for you.
6: Rodgers gets the snap. Back to pass, looking pump fake to the right now. Wants to go to Metcalf. Has him in the end zone. Touchdown to Kalen Metcalf.
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8: Looking forward to more of that. Rodgers, then Metcalf for six. That'll be yet another important puzzle piece for the Steelers' success in 2026. And it's exciting, Brian, because they already have 1 year under their belt, and they now have a full offseason under their belt. Well, maybe not full. Aaron Rodgers waited a bit until he officially came on the scene, but they had mini camp, a couple OTAs, of course, a full training camp. But the most important part of that is they have a full year together, and that chemistry you can see up at camp, especially early on. We saw the two of them meshing pretty well.
9: Yeah, and you know, it's been a quiet sort of summer for DK Metcalf, and that's kind of just natural that, you know, he didn't play in the preseason, so you're not going to see any of them there. Didn't really do a whole lot of talking. You know, he met with the media on report day, but by and large, I mean, he pretty much just walked the walk out in Latrobe and then missed a little bit of the end of camp with, I guess, a minor bumper bruise. But yeah, I think it's really reasonable to think that that early portion of camp where he and Rodgers just looked so much more on the same page, so much more in sync than they were last summer, lends you to think that big things could be in store in 2026.
8: Rodgers, the Metcalf last year resulted in 850 yards receiving for Metcalf, six

0: touchdowns last season. And again, Metcalf missed a couple games there at the end. But, you know, just short of 150 yards short of a 1,000-yard receiving season in his first year.
1: Missed a couple games.
0: And then also not having another true number two receiver on this team from a year ago definitely impacted Metcalf as the number one receiver this year, who had Pittman next to him. So that should certainly help his cause. And I'm with you. We talked about it when we were up at Chuck Noll Field most days early on in training camp. Metcalf was on full display with Aaron Rodgers, and the timing was down, made some great catches. And again, Brian, they will need that to be successful this season. They needed it last year. They got a glimpse of it with that 850 yards, six touchdowns. But I think this year you got to get Metcalf over 1,000 yards receiving and maybe double digits for touchdowns.
1: Yeah, and you know, you mentioned Pittman in there too, and Aaron Rodgers was asked about him on Wednesday and just kind of kept it really real. He was like, we haven't really seen him because he has been dinged up, and I think him getting dinged up is worse than Metcalf getting dinged up because he's the one who's new to this equation. And Rodgers didn't really try to sugarcoat it. He's basically like, yeah, we're gonna have to get Michael Pittman Jr. up to speed. But Michael Pittman Jr., even though he's new to Pittsburgh, he is a seasoned vet in this league and has played all sorts of different positions outside, inside, with different QBs, in different offenses for the Colts. So I wouldn't worry too much about him being able to play a little bit of catch up here if he needs to.
0: You've heard Double B reference what Aaron Rodgers had to say the other day. Let's now listen in and hear a little bit about what Aaron Rodgers had to say.
2: I mean, we're already in, you know, into the regular season, so I thought a lot about it in the off season, but now it's kind of business as usual.
3: You come in full circle with Mike. It was a kind of ironic, nice way to go out.
2: Yeah, it's fantastic. You know, Mike and I had a lot of great years together. Got a close friendship, and it's fun to be able to go out with him as my head coach and play call.
4: Aaron, what have you learned or seen in how Jeremy's developed and just the way that you've worked with him through training camp?
2: Yeah, I think he's done a nice job. You know, it's tough for rookies. There's that wall you hit in training camp and a wall you hit during the regular season. So we know that's going to come at some point, but he's got a great attitude. He really wants to learn. The best thing I can say about him is he hasn't made repeat mistakes. Because, you know, mistakes are going to happen as part of the game, especially for young guys. But, you know, when he does make a mistake, he takes it to heart and studies it and makes sure he doesn't repeat that thing.
5: When you have a young player like that, what's the process of building chemistry with them? And then what do you be looking for to tell you he's ready and that you can trust him in key situations?
2: Well, I mean, that's a big difference between trusting a guy and then if he's ready in big situations. It's a process. You know, I think it's the mental part first. You know, we challenge them in some of the periods that we do with some quick thinking and adjustments and coverage on the fly. You got to see how they react to it. So, like I said, he's got a great attitude. He works really hard. He cares about it, puts in the time. So now we'll see how prepared he is when we start, you know, the real practices next week. And he's going to have to play. So.
0: Jeremy Bernard, such a big playmaker and should be a big part of this offense this year. You know, we saw it with Alabama over the years at training camp, a couple of the preseason games. Bernard was on full display and he made those same type of plays, but he has to do it in a real NFL game during the regular season against a real NFL defense. You know where I'm getting at with that, Double B. You know, it's one thing to do it on the practice field and even in those preseason games, it's a nice little glimpse, but it has to transfer over to the regular season. Hence, Roman Wilson. And we're going to talk about Wilson here in a second, too. You already mentioned him during the first segment. But Bernard, I'm pumped to see what he can do with Aaron Rodgers.
1: If I run that through the Rodgers translator, maybe we should make that a segment in the season. Or like,
0: I like that. Yeah.
1: Rosetta Rodgers instead of the Rosetta Stone. But I think it's kind of, yeah, we all watched him, Bernard, break that tackle and score that touchdown against the Bills. And that was Maxwell Harrison that he broke that tackle against. It wasn't Ed Troop out there getting some work in the final preseason game. That's a former first rounder. He's probably going to start.
0: Oh, he would have beat me pretty quickly.
1: He wouldn't have had to shake the tackle. No. He'd have just ran right around you. but no, I mean, I think what Rodgers is saying there about Bernard, if you decode it, is promising start, but he's a rookie. And we kind of expect him to screw up here and there, and we'll work through it when it happens. And also, like, hey, everything he's done to this point, we know Rodgers' stance on the preseason. Like, he's not putting too much stock into that. So
0: right.
1: I think it's more of like, hey, good start for Jeremy Bernard, but kind of ask me again maybe next week or certainly after week one once we see how he does when teams are game planning against you and, you know, those corners are out for blood and you've, you know, one wrong move can lead to a turnover.

do and get out there and show we can do it. Now, I think, you know, like I've said, preseason football is what it is, but the one thing that you did see from him, especially in the first game, is it wasn't too big for him. You know, he caught passes against first-team defenders. He broke tackles. So that was really encouraging.

0: redheaded Samson on the tattoo on his back. Jennings, Michael Dunker, and Max next to him. So it's a good good little corner.
1: And defenses deploy split safety coverages more often than ever before, what we've seen. With the talent you guys have at tight end, how can that counter, like, what does that do for you guys as an offense to kind of counter teams that try to keep two safeties back more?
0: Well, it just depends on what type of covers you're playing. Back in the beginning of my career, it was a lot of Tampa 2, so you had some matchups on the mic. It's a lot more match coverage now, you know, quarter, half stuff, you know, doubling DK and playing kind of like zero to the Z and, you know, having some eyes on the Y. So it just depends on the coverages, but we got three really good tight ends, so we got to find a way to use their strength and get the ball to them when we can.
2: Rodgers on the Pittsburgh Steelers tight ends. And Brian, that's another part, you know, Pat Freiermuth a year ago, underused in this offense. Darnell Washington broke out, though, so we got a glimpse of what he could do, which we knew. We kind of thought we would see big Darnell do, breaking those tackles, getting downfield, the yards after catch so effectively. Bobby Tonyan in the building as well. So they have a third option there that's familiar with Mike McCarthy and Aaron Rodgers from his Green Bay Packers days. But this tight end room, Freiermuth, Washington, you add those into the mix with Pittman and Metcalf and Jeremy Bernard and Roman Wilson that we already talked about. Man, the Steelers have some nice options in the passing game.
3: It's an interesting stew for Mike McCarthy to work with there. And we know in his history, more so about the 11 personnel, at least in recent years. He was asked yesterday about a year in Dallas where he had Jake Ferguson and Dalton Schultz, I believe it was. And then I think a little bit later he had Luke Schoonmaker, who was a third or fourth round pick too at tight end. So he's been in situations where you've got two guys you want to get on the field at that position. So it'll probably be week to week and game plan matchup based. But I think that's just good. And Will Howard even mentioned, like, I think when someone asked him about Tonyan, he's like, yeah, we could even run 13 personnel now if we want to. DK Metcalf, the lone wide out, and, you know, let those other three guys potentially pick a defense apart over the middle.
4: In training camp, about not wanting things to be easy. Salte made a play today there in the Franco moment. You take us through that, and obviously you've talked to him a lot with advice and stuff, so can you just bring us through that?
0: Yeah, Roman made a repeat mistake. You know, that's a good learning, because I don't think he's going to do that again. But he did the same thing early in training camp, and we said, hey, on that under route, you got to keep coming. So I think it's the best that happened in practice. Roman is a great kid. He's had a fantastic camp. I have utmost confidence in him. Yeah, he's going to have to play a big role for us. But mistakes going to happen. That's a great one to happen in practice. But he's gotten a lot better, and I'm really proud of Roman.
2: If you're going to make those mistakes, you make them in practice, you make them in the preseason. The key for Roman Wilson in 2026 is not to do that in game.
3: If we want to read too much into Aaron Rodgers and parse every single word, Ed, he said, Jeremy Bernard's going to have to play for us. He said, Roman Wilson's going to play a big role for us. Is there a difference in those two things?
2: Sounds like
3: to is that the answer to who's the number three receiver and who's the number five? I think we already kind of would have said that,
2: yeah.
3: But I'm just kind of joking, but kind of not, because, you know, I think Aaron Rodgers is someone who is famously chooses his words carefully, and or just subconsciously, even that's how an assessment of Bernard came out, and that's how an assessment of Roman Wilson came out. Although you could also, I mean, I kind of made this point earlier in the show when talking about this exchange, quarterback saying nice things about receivers, that's like what happens 99% of the time in press conference settings. Quarterback putting blame directly on a receiver is much less common, so maybe you do.
2: And it stands out when they do it.
3: Right, yeah, so maybe you do put a little bit more, not wait, but like you raise your eyebrow at that a little bit more. So yeah, I mean, we'll see how it goes. Roman Wilson, obviously, you know, he has a lot to prove. He has a chip on his shoulder, and, you know, things have been going really well so far, but a mess up, you know, there was the issues in the week two preseason game against the Jets with Will Howard under center, not Aaron Rodgers. But, you know, if those things start to crop up in season, then all of a sudden a good narrative can change iffy in a hurry.
5: Does it have some more time with Pittman, or just him being such a...
0: Yeah, it is what it is. You know, he was hurt, so it is what it is. We got to get him up to speed. But, you know, I feel great about, you know, DK and Roman have had arguably, you know, two of the top probably five camps on the team. DK has looked unbelievable, and Roman's gotten a lot better. I would say Pat Freiermuth should be in the mix, too. Pat's had a fantastic camp. You know, with Michael, we haven't seen a lot from him. So, you know, we'll figure out.

0: where we'd like them putting in there, but we're obviously going to need them to contribute to be successful.
1: Aaron, over the years, a lot of people said a lot of nice things about you. How would you like to be there?
0: About me, have they? Yes, doesn't seem like it lately.
1: Well, depends on who you listen to.
0: Yeah.
2: Aaron, I know you.
1: How would you like to be remembered?
0: Oh, I don't care, honestly, about that. I just, by my teammates, somebody that cared a lot, that was always prepared, that tried to make it fun. They'd love to prank them. But just with somebody you could count on to go out there and play through anything and be the most prepared guy in the field.
3: You know, Double B, I texted you right away up at Steelers training camp on the first day. I ran into Aaron Rodgers coming out of the cafeteria, and we had a brief exchange, brief conversation. And I asked him, I said, you know, this is your final training camp. Day one. It was day one. I said, this is your final day one
4: of training. He said, hey, Ed, I love the show.
3: That's the first thing he said. He goes, who's that backup guy that's on with you? You know, tell him I like his hats that he always supports. But by the way, today you're going a little flashback. NFL draft. All gold. I thought it was a Bucko hat when you first walked in. But no, you're supporting the draft still. I like that. But he said, yeah, I guess it was. You know, I guess it was. Putting that behind me now. And then we talked about him lining up in practice, as he did a lot up there as the middle linebacker. And he said, I love doing that. If I wasn't playing quarterback, I'd be playing at the middle linebacker spot. Rodgers is great to talk to, and you could hear his leadership through this interview as well, pointing out some of the, you know, Roman Wilson mistakes, but yet at the same time praising him and the work that he's put in so far this offseason, as well as DK and everybody else in that room, in those offensive playmakers that he will need this season, again, for this Pittsburgh Steelers offense to be successful.
4: You never really know what you're going to get from a Rodgers scrum, but you know it's going to be something probably insightful, and he's going to tell it like it is, for better or worse. He's not usually shy to share his opinion.
3: And some people don't like that, yeah. And I get it. I'm on the other side of that coin, where I appreciate a guy being who he is. And whether you don't like that or not, here's the whole fact, Brian. Here's the whole fact. If he throws touchdown passes for the next 4 months,
4: yeah,
3: and the Steelers go to the playoffs and they win a playoff game, nobody will care.
4: Yep. Absolutely.
3: As far as being a Steeler fan, that's the most important part. Lead them to victory. It's about wins and losses.
4: And Michael Pittman Jr., yeah, you heard it there. Like, we didn't see much from him. So that's it's a little bit of, again, Rodgers keeping it real. And I'm sure Pittman can take it and handle it. He's played a lot, produced a lot, made a lot of money in this league already. And he'll have next week to try to integrate himself into what they're doing offensively on the field.
3: And yet it's another good option for Aaron Rodgers and this Pittsburgh Steeler passing game. Whenever we come back, let's talk about the new Pittsburgh Steeler defensive coordinator, Patrick Graham. What did last year look like with the Raiders? And what did the Steelers defense look like last year? And what will the expectation be for year number one for Patrick Graham and this Pittsburgh Steelers defense? Double B and myself will get into that and more. And coming up in the 3 o'clock hour, we are going to talk about news across the NFL. Some ex-Steelers have new homes. We'll get into that and more, including one big Steeler playmaker from a year ago that unfortunately will miss the 2026 season. He's Brian Bacco. I'm Ed Troop. It is the Steelers Report, right here on Steelers Nation Radio, part of the Steelers Audio Network.
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12: Alex Highsmith and the Pittsburgh Steelers defense last season in 2025, just part of, as Double B told me off the air, Alex Highsmith, your sack leader from last season.

0: Yeah, and who would you guess is the sack leader for 2026? The good news for the Steelers is there's plenty of options that you could reasonably suggest. TJ Watt was the guy up until last season. Highsmith repeating. And then Nick Herbig, I think we all expect to continue getting better year after year. So you've got those three, and then you know Cam Hayward continues to play at a high level. But I think even with Patrick Graham coming in here as the new DC, the way the Steelers are built, you're going to have an edge rusher leading your team in sacks. Probably not an interior defensive lineman, but maybe Cam can have a bit of a resurgence in the pressure category.
1: Before we get into the Patrick Graham conversation, congratulations to Brian Bacco. He is a new uncle.
0: Yeah, now a two-time uncle. So
1: you got to put that jacket on, two-time.
0: Yep, pumped for that.
1: And, congratulations, my friend.
0: Thank you. Yeah, it's been a fun week. So, you know, happiness is being an uncle, Ed. Now, yes. You might say, but Brian, aren't you also a father? Yeah, well, any parent out there knows that ticks me off half the time, all right? When I'm an uncle, my nephews, I don't go home with them at the end of the night.
1: It's like
0: being
1: a grandparent.
0: Yeah, exactly. That's why they have those mugs that say happiness is being an uncle and happiness is being an aunt. Parenting is more like white knuckling and enjoying a lot of it, but also having no idea what you're doing sometimes.
1: And I just said it to you. I'm sitting here talking to you. My boys are off from school today due to some of the weather in the area here in the last 24 hours. And I got asked to go to out and get them lunch before I come back after we're done doing the show here today. So, you know, that's more important than anything. But when you're an uncle, you can say, yeah, sure. I'll get you anything you want. I'll drop it off. See you for a few minutes. And then I'm on my way. But when you're a dad, you got to go do the dad.
0: And speaking of which, hopefully anyone out there listening locally is okay. I mean, big storms coming through Western PA
1: and more
0: Thursday
1: on the way
0: night.
1: Unfortunately,
0: are there today?
1: Yeah, I think so. Yeah, I think more on the way. Unfortunately, before we
0: that storm last night felt like Mother Nature saying, "Hey guys, summer's over. Pack it up. All right, try to enjoy your Labor Day weekend." But it's over.
1: A bumpy start to the month of September. I just saw a stat the other day for the month of September that it's the don't quote me on this. Maybe the least wettest month of the year as far as precipitation goes. And also the temperatures at the beginning of the month, the average starts like around 80, but by the end of the month, the average high, you know, more towards 68, 69. So it starts to drop dramatically as the month goes on day by day. But as far as the precipitation goes, well, they're off to a 90 a couple times already this week to start September, and a lot of rain here in the last 24 hours.
0: I was hoping to get a little bit more pool time in today.
1: Me
0: after
1: too.
0: School with the weekend hitting, but I guess that'll be weather dependent.
1: Yeah, gotta keep watching the skies, Double B. Other than that, I think the rest of the Labor Day weekend should be nice. And by the way, happy Labor Day weekend to everyone out there. And this is the last weekend before the NFL season starts.
0: We got football on Wednesday night.
1: We do.
0: Seahawks Patriots.
1: Super Bowl rematch.
0: Looking forward to that. Speaking of, I'm just looking, Cam Hayward, he is due for a big sack season, I think, Ed, because he hasn't hit double digits since 2022 when he had 10.5. Then he had 2 the next year because he got banged up. Then he had 8 in 2024. And then last year he had just 3.5. So every other year he's popping back up with a big old sack season. So he's due.
1: Somebody posted a clip yesterday on social media of getting an autograph from Cam Hayward in his first year or two in the season.
0: Oh, he looks...
1: I didn't recognize him.
0: Yeah.
1: Like, I'm
0: looks
1: looking
0: a lot
1: at
0: different.
1: Compared, because you're just so used to seeing, like, now he's so massive, he's so big, he's got the gray in the beard and the hair.
0: He's always mature in the face, but yeah, his body type has changed over the years, for sure.
1: I mean, not to say he was small, he was very tall, but like skinnier, you know, when he first started, so.
0: Speaking of Cam Hayward, too, I'm just seeing this. This is breaking news Friday morning. Sweeping changes to the Pro Football Hall of Fame selection process.
1: Well, go ahead.
0: That's a guy who might be, well, I know will be involved in the selection process and might be in Canton at the end of the day. I guess they're, I don't know if this is in direct response to the whole Bill Belichick
1: snub
0: crisis last year, but I guess they're cutting in half the number of selectors. So they're going from 50 people on the panel to 25, plus a few alternates. No more senior category. All players are in the same pool, no matter how long they've been retired. Now, I would think that's going to hurt someone like an LC Greenwood, right? I mean, he's still in that senior category.
1: He's kind of right on the edge. Just right on the edge of getting in.
0: Right. And then, now, I feel like they always go back. Like, didn't they just put in that senior thing not too long ago to try to give more credence to those guys and that they don't fall?

0: fall by the wayside? I don't know, but so also now the selection committee members, they won't be tied to the teams they cover. I think all selectors will just be general, you know, Hall of Fame voters. Now, yeah, like, to get into the weeds a little bit, the way they used to do it anyway, as I understand, I've never been a voter, but I've worked with Ed Bouchette, Jerry Dulac. I think my predecessor at Steelers.com and our SNR friend, the late Dale Lawley, I think was involved too at one point in his career.
1: I think Dale was. Yep.
0: They used to have people who covered a specific team make the like presentation for players.
1: Like the pitch. The
0: right.
1: Sales pitch.
0: And basically, I guess you could say, like, yes, that's going to naturally inject some bias or personal preference into the equation, but I felt like the reasoning behind it was always like, no one knows these players better than the objective writers who covered them game in and game out, and they have more of an appreciation for, say, some random center for the Cardinals who, let's be honest, the other 31 teams are not watching as closely. But I guess they're going to do away with that part of it too. And yeah, I mean, that's the new setup now for the Hall of Fame, for whatever that's worth. If you're into that stuff, I know some listeners are, and I'm kind of like this. I'm like, I don't care. Just tell me who's in. Just tell me who made it. We'll clap for them. I don't need to know all the inside baseball of how it came to be.
1: By the way, a programming note, in our second hour coming up in and around 3:20, 3:30, we will hear from Louie Lips from Pittsburgh Steelers training camp, a part of our 9 alumni interview circuit that we went through up at Chuck Noll Field. And one of our favorites, Brian, was Louie Lips. And he had a lot of really fun stuff to talk about. And one of the things he talked about, and we'll hear that during the interview in the second hour. And I want to get back to Patrick Graham in a second with you, but real quick, talked about the U-Haul. He brought a U-Haul up to Steelers training camp as a rookie, brought all his personal things because he wasn't sure he was going to make the team. And all of his friends and teammates were saying, Lou, You're a first-round draft pick. There's no way they're going to cut you. Why do you have all your stuff in a U-Haul truck? He's like, look, I got to earn my spot, man. I got to earn my spot. So we'll hear from Louie coming up in and around 3:20, 3:30.
0: There's still going to be coach and contributor categories in the hall, but they're now going to be considered with the players, I believe, is what I'm reading here, too. I'm just trying to make sense of this on the fly.
1: So some edits to be made to the selection process of the Pro Football Hall of Fame. Let's talk Patrick Graham, the new Steelers defensive coordinator. Double B, I'm going to feed you some numbers by these categories.
0: Okay.
1: And then let's talk about the 2026 expectation for Patrick Graham and the Steelers defense. But last year, against the run, the Steelers were number 13 in the NFL. Actually, not too bad. They got off to a bad start, if you remember. Horrible start, actually.
0: Yeah, that Jets game, they got pushed around.
1: Yeah, and Seattle, too, I think, at home.
0: Yeah,
1: they gave up a lot of yardage early
0: they
1: on.
0: They did.
1: But the second half of the season, they got better against the run. I think a lot of that had to do with Derek Harmon. Once he got back into the lineup, certainly helped them up front, because remember, he missed the first handful of games on the IR. But they were number 13, averaged 113 yards per game given up. The Raiders, underneath Patrick Graham last year against the run, about the same. 113 yards per game, just like the Steelers. That was number 17. So they were right in the middle of the pack when it came against the run.
0: And the Raiders' offense was putrid last year. Geno Smith had a horrible season. So I imagine, just when you think about game flow and how the other team was approaching a game, they probably felt like, hey, we'll run the ball on the Raiders because we might have an early lead.
1: Yep.
0: Yeah, I mean, we don't have to do too much here. So you think about the context of these numbers, too.
1: Against the pass last season, the Steelers were number 28th in the NFL, 243 yards per game given up in the air. Not great. The Raiders, meanwhile, were very good in the air, number 14 in the NFL, 201 yards per game.
0: Yeah, and that's the flip side of that coin, is if teams were able to sort of control the game in the second half and basically, you know, run out a lot of clock, then that's going to make your overall passing metrics look a little bit better. But yeah, I mean, I just think in general, I mean, Patrick Graham, he was with a rebuilding franchise for a while there. Yeah, he had Max Crosby at his disposal, but he's got a lot more talent, a lot more experience and credentials now with the Steelers. And talk about, you know, TJ Watt can be his new Max Crosby. We mentioned Cam Hayward, Alex Highsmith, and Nick Herbig. I made my suit analogy on the Wednesday show about the secondary, so I'm still going to be cautiously optimistic about them, but obviously you've got some big names out there who can really help you, especially if they're on the field.
1: It's a good point by you when you set the stage, because it is comparing apples to oranges with the Steelers defense last year, the Raiders. But I just thought these numbers were interesting to see how they

0: ranked by the run in the past. Points given up. The Steelers were number 17th last year. They gave up an average of 22.8.
1: Middle of the pack.
0: Yep, points per game. Meanwhile, the Raiders, number 25 in the NFL, they gave up 25.4 points per game. That's why they didn't have a great year when you're giving up that many points per game. But, you know, those numbers are not too far off. And then total yardage. This is where the Raiders did a lot better than the Steelers. And, again, we, you know, last year, this number was even worse. And it ended up finishing 26th. The black and gold do for total yards given up per game, 356 on average. That was the most for that points given up and yard total yards, Brian. That was the most a Steeler defense had given up in a long time. The Raiders, meanwhile, last year, 317 yards per game, number 14 in the NFL.
1: Yeah, and, you know, I look at Patrick Graham and his task now with the Steelers defense, and obviously it starts week one, September 13th, with the Atlanta Falcons, and we'll get into them a lot more next week, Ed. We've got four shows next week, Tuesday through Friday after Labor Day.
0: Lots of Falcon talk next week.
1: I mean, I just think, at least what I would do if I were Kevin Stefanski and running this Falcons offense, I would try to run right at the Steelers from beginning to end because you saw how they came out last year against the Jets in week one. But even more significant, Michael Penix Jr., Tua Tagovailoa, like, are you really going to be able to throw the ball all that much with those two guys? Maybe you will. Maybe you can get it in the hands of the playmakers, Drake London, Kyle Pitts. You know, they even took the rookie Zachariah Branch out of Georgia, who was pretty electric in college. But I think the strength of this Falcons team is not the quarterback. It's probably the O-line and certainly that guy Bijan Robinson in the backfield. So this will be a challenge against the run specifically for the Steelers right from the jump, even if you and I at least both and probably many others think it's not going to be the biggest challenge as far as the QB that you're facing out of the chute.
0: That defense is banged up, too, so they're going to want to keep their offense on the field as long,
1: limit
0: as
1: possessions.
0: Long as they can. Yeah, well, the Falcons from...
1: Because as much as we want to say, you know, the Steelers' run defense was shoddy out of the gates last year, Aaron Rodgers was not. He came right out and pew, pew, pew, four touchdown passes against the Jets, so you saw him be a fast starter just last season, even though the Steelers' run defense was not.
0: I was surprised when I pulled these numbers, Brian. I'd forgotten from last season that the Steelers' pass had given up 243 yards per game in the air, 28th in the NFL. That was the number. I knew the run was bad at the beginning, but I knew it got better as the season went on, so I wasn't surprised there. I knew the points per game was in and around 22, 23. By the way, that number was even higher. When they were getting gouged on the ground early in the season, they were giving up closer to 25, 26 points per game, so they got better there, too, as the season went on. But I was surprised by the passing attack last year against the Steelers and how many yards they gave up in the air.
1: Yeah, I mean, a couple of those big games came at the hands of, you know, certainly that crazy night game against the Bengals where Joe Flacco threw for 328.
0: Don't remind us.
1: The Packers, you know, if you remember Jordan Love and Tucker Kraft.
0: Tucker Kraft went off.
1: Yeah, took the Steelers apart in that one. And then they kind of settled it down. I don't remember this. I'm looking at the box scores. The Lions threw for 346 in that game. I remember they could not run the ball at all.
0: I didn't remember it was that big either.
1: You know, Jahmyr Gibbs was bottled up at Ford Field, so they had to move the ball somehow. And you know, Jared Goff, Amon-Ra St. Brown, like those are tough dudes to stop. But the Steelers obviously pulled that one out. So you'd rather give up 346 yards through the air in a win than a loss, that's for sure.
0: Whenever Brian and I come back, we are going to get into some news across the NFL. Some ex-Steelers on the move, including one that will miss the entire 2026 season. So we'll talk about some NFL news and get you all set for the Louie Lips interview as well, coming up at 3:20 and 3:45 today. Former Pittsburgh Steeler wide receiver Louie Lips, who was up at Pittsburgh Steelers training camp this past summer with Double B, myself and Chris Adamski. We'll bring that interview for you later today as we continue to play back some of the camp interviews that we had over the summer. We had 9 of them. We're about halfway through. We'll get into some more next week here on the show as well as we get you set. As Brian said, the Atlanta Falcons, Pittsburgh Steelers, Sunday, September 13th. That's right, folks. This is our final weekend before the start of the NFL season. Boy, it feels good, and it's exciting to say that. He's Brian Bacco. I'm Ed Troop. More up next right here on the Steelers Report on Steelers Nation Radio, part of the Steelers Audio Network.
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1: Rodgers gets a snap, will pitch to Jalen Warren to the left side. And Warren bursts through a hole, crosses the 30, the 20, the 10, the 5. Touchdown, Pittsburgh Steelers. Jalen Warren gallops in from 45 yards out, and the Steelers extend their lead.
0: This is the Steelers Report with Brian Bacco and Ed Troop on Steelers Nation Radio, a part of the Steelers Audio Network.
2: Steelers run game from last season averaged just over 100 yards per game, 103. That was 26th best in the NFL. And as part of that offensive line, they gave up 31 sacks last season. It was a young offensive line that continued to develop as the season went on. And that same narrative is still present here for the 2026 season, Brian Bacco. But you have the first-round draft pick, Max Ionichor, in the waiting. Dylan Cook could be your swing tackle once that happens. They seem to have settled with Spencer Anderson at the guard position. And there's no doubt the other side of that offensive line with Troy Fontanu, as well as Mason McCormick and Zach Frazier, is very strong. So as the season goes on, what I am anticipating and what I think we will see will be this offensive line gel together and become one of the better units in the NFL.
3: Absolutely. That's what they have in mind there with Omar Khan and Andy White on all they have invested in that position. Speaking of the offensive linemen, before we get to the Steelers, I just wanted to mention to you real quick, Ed, Bill Frelick is going into the Falcons Hall of Honor. I know we were also talking about the Falcons.
2: And we were talking about the Pitt Panthers at the start of the broadcast.
3: And we were. So, yes, he's posthumously going into that franchise's Hall of Honor. So nice. Shout out to the late, great Penn Hills High School star right here in the Pittsburgh area. And then, yes, went on to play at Pitt and for the Falcons. And John Abraham, their pass rusher, is also going in, too. He's a little more recent, of course. But, yeah, when it comes to the Steelers offensive linemen, you know, kind of poking around some stuff around the league that just I happen to notice, you know, since Monday, really. Broderick Jones gets introduced to the Cowboys media, and I don't think he like really ripped the Steelers. I think he made it clear that he would have felt more comfortable locking in on one position rather than bouncing back and forth. But what was most interesting to me is that he said he kind of knew the writing was on the wall for him when the Steelers drafted Max Ionichor. Now,
2: absolutely,
3: there was, you know, basically a 4-month gap between that pick and the Steelers ultimately trading Broderick Jones, their 2023 first rounder, to the Cowboys. But you know, that's a tough situation, and you know, could you have probably talked yourself into, yeah, they'll keep the rookie on the bench for a season if I play well and show that I've still got it. But they go their separate ways, and now Dylan Cook is the only man between Ionichor and a starting spot.
2: The other indication for Broderick Jones is when that fifth-year option wasn't picked up either.
3: Yeah.
2: I think that
3: Well, technically they picked Max before that, but I think we all kind of knew that.
2: That was the next move.
3: We knew anyway, yeah. And then it became even more of a formality considering they used a first-round pick on a tackle for the third time in 4 years.
2: And early returns on Max Ionichor has been strong, and he spoke with the media just the other day from the Southside facility.
4: First game film. Could have played a lot better. I feel like starting off faster, I would say, but you know, as the game's going on, man, just, you know, making corrections on the run, you know, where I think I'm big self-aware when I mess up and I know what I need to do. And I just try to just fix it on the run, just be better next play.
5: Did you feel like you were getting in a groove, like it was starting to feel normal?
4: Yeah, 100%. I feel like, you know, going out there with the guys was one of the best things that could have happened, you know, coming back. You know, just excitement, just having fun while I'm out there, man.
5: Do you feel like you're ready if asked upon to start?
4: Yeah, I truly believe, you know, the work I put in to be in this position, I wouldn't be here, you know, if not. And just always trusting God's time, you know, he put me here for a reason, so just let his will be done.
6: McCarthy told us yesterday would be a big couple of days for you. He expressed that to you?
4: Nah, I wasn't aware of that. You know, just me coming out here, I know it's big couple of days. It's, you know, third practice back so far, so I know I have to, you know, stack days anyway, so... Yeah.
7: Have they told you anything about the competition, when they're going to make a decision, anything like that?
4: I don't ask questions like that. You know, the coaches, they're very good coaches, and, you know, they're going to put the best five out there, and, you know, whatever they ask

0: to me to do, just come out here and go 100%.
1: Max, where do you feel like you are with the playbook?
0: The playbook is good. I picked it up OTAs, and coming out here, repping it every day, it's been smooth.
2: How do you think you did that game in Buffalo that you felt particularly good about? Like, okay, this is what I do, that kind of thing.
0: I'd have to say everything. I had obviously a couple mess-ups and stuff I go back and fix, but I was just getting my feet wet, man. It's just the start.
3: Did you ever go up against Jobity in camp, and have you guys ever talked about your soccer backgrounds?
0: Oh, yeah, that's my boy. Really excited for him, man. He's put in the work, too. You know, came in same rookie class. We do everything together, man. We stayed in the hotel. I was there when he bought his first car. You know, he was just excited, and, you know, this is another step in the journey for him. You know, we all just got to keep working, getting better.
2: What did he buy?
0: He got a little, Charger. So it was his dream car, he said. I was excited. He was happy driving it. Took me on a ride. It was fun.
1: How is he fitting a little car?
0: Hey, I got one of those, too, so I don't know. We just make it work.
4: Not sure how Maxi Onichor or Jobity can fit in a small car, Brian.
5: I mean, Dodge Charger's not that small.
4: Maybe for those guys it is.
5: Well, yeah, but I mean, we're not talking about like a Ford Focus here.
4: That's right.
5: Or a
4: smart car.
5: Right, yeah, but I think that's pretty cool that Onichor and Jobity have actually very similar paths, and I wrote about this for Steelers.com. Check it out. It'll be up on the website on Sunday. You know, so much was made about Onichor not playing high school football, and he was a soccer background coming from Nigeria, and then he played some AAU hoops and for his high school out in LA, but then somebody spotted his size and said, hey, why don't you go try football in junior college? Well, Kevin Jobity was a soccer player in high school, also played basketball because his dad was a collegiate and pro basketball player, a big dude, 6'9", center. I think he played at Niagara College, but going into his senior year of soccer, or I guess it would have been his junior year of soccer, COVID happened. So much like Maxi Onichor, it screwed up a lot of stuff, and he was able to still play soccer that fall of 2020. But then the football season got moved to the spring. So the football coach was like, hey, you big 6'4", 220-pound dude,
4: get on the field.
5: Now you don't have any excuse.
4: Yeah,
5: let's see
4: right.
5: you at football practice in the spring. And the coach told me, he's like, I didn't think I'd ever see the kid again. But sure enough, he showed up in the spring and said, what can you teach me? He played a little bit of youth football when he was like 9 or 10. And then, I mean, you know how it is. Kids have to choose between the two footballs at a pretty young age because they were both in the fall.
4: Yeah.
5: So then, Jobity came out for football, played well, bulked up, played his senior season, his only full year, and college offers came rolling in, and now he's on the Steelers. 53-man active roster.
4: Yeah, make sure you check that out this upcoming weekend on Sunday on Steelers.com. Double B's piece on Kevin Jobity. Great story. Came out of pretty much left field, if you will, to make this.
5: I didn't hear that
4: roster.
5: He played any baseball growing up.
4: So, yeah, I need a soccer reference, and you're asking the wrong cat, because when it comes to soccer, that's one thing. Maybe as the side goal or something. I don't know. I'm not even going to try. Jobity's a player up at camp. I said this, I think, on the show the other day to you, Brian, at the beginning of the week when we were going through the 53-man roster. I saw 92 make a lot of plays in practice, and I thought that was Logan Lee or, Dean Lowry or one of those backup defensive linemen. I didn't really stop and check the roster, and the rosters were right in front of us, had every opportunity to do that. So much respect to Kevin Jobity, and my apologies that neither of us or Chris Adamski, all three of us that were in the booth during practice, never pointed out Jobity and some of the good stuff he was doing. But I did see his number quite a bit out there in drills and during training camp, and then, of course, he really took off in those preseason games.
5: He's got a quick first step. He's pretty agile for a big guy, as you would expect for someone who came up playing a lot of soccer. So the footwork is good. He's light on his feet. And this could still end up being sort of a redshirt year for him. I don't think that he's going to need to be active on game days or anything. But clearly the Steelers felt like they didn't want to risk losing him to waivers. They must think they might have something there.
4: He joins Gabriel Rubio, Sebastian Joseph Day, Keanu Benton, Cam Hayward, Waya Black, and Derek Harmon. The Steelers keeping seven defensive linemen, at least on this initial 53-man roster. We were talking offensive line with Maxi Onichor. We were talking about Broderick Jones on the move to the Dallas Cowboys, Caleb Johnson, now a Green Bay Packer, and you also have some news, Double B, on some other ex-Steelers that are on the move or were on the move but are now on 53-man rosters.
5: Yeah, I mean, just, Najee Harris made the Giants in their backfield. Although, you see this, Cam Scataboo, I guess, said somewhere that he thought about retiring last year when he went down with that season-ending, I think it was a torn ACL, or it was a pretty significant.

0: knee injury.
1: It's a bad injury.
0: Yeah. He's back now, but Najee Harris is in that backfield too for John Harbaugh and the G-men. So that's one thing to monitor. They're not on the Steelers schedule, but I'll be curious to see if there can be a Najee Harris renaissance. Yeah, Calvin Austin, though, was with the Giants too, and
1: that's the
0: he's out for the
1: injury.
0: Season.
1: Yep.
0: Yeah.
1: Yep.
0: Jonnu Smith and Caleb Johnson reuniting on the Green Bay Packers.
1: That's
0: so
1: right.
0: How about that?
1: Yeah.
0: Johnson, in his first interview with the Green Bay media, said that he just felt like he kind of fell out of favor in Pittsburgh after the kick return mistake
1: he's
0: last
1: not wrong.
0: Year. And yeah, I mean, that's one of those deals where I think we all kind of thought that was a possibility. And if anybody probably needed a change of scenery and a fresh start, it was him.
1: Yeah.
0: And now he's going to have an opportunity because of the Josh Jacobs commissioner's list deal going on there. We'll see how their backfield shakes out. You know, Matt LaFleur in Green Bay was the offensive coordinator in Tennessee when Arthur Smith was on staff. So there's a lot of overlap between those two systems. And if you're of the thought that Caleb Johnson made more sense for Arthur Smith, then we'll see what he does in Matt LaFleur's offense now with the Packers if he gets a chance at it.
1: Tough break for Calvin Austin. We were talking about Mike Tomlin at the during our first hour on the show, and he's making the media rounds right now leading up to the start of his official. He did some preseason, but he will be officially on Wednesday night of next week on NBC for their football coverage. It'll be Sunday Night Football in America once you get to Sunday, but for next week, it'll be Wednesday. I don't know if they rename it. I don't think they do, Brian, for to go through a whole new logo and titling. But Mike Tomlin reached out. I saw this online, too. I don't know if you caught this as well, but reached out to Calvin Austin.
0: Yeah, I saw that.
1: And basically said, hey, keep your head up.
0: You know, he said, don't blink.
1: Don't blink. Yeah, he had some other choice words in there, too, we can't say. But it was on a text message or a voicemail, one or the other, I think he called him. And, you love to see that, too. And Calvin Austin, great guy with the Giants. But, unfortunately, he's going to miss the entire 2026 season. Whenever we come back, we're going to talk to Louie Lips from Pittsburgh Steelers training camp. We already talked to him. I should use it in a past tense. It was last month up at Chuck Noll Field. But, Brian, he mentioned a possible relation to Jeremy Bernard during that interview. Now, fast forward a whole month later, and the award-winning journalist that you are, you've done some research behind that.
0: I have, yeah, because that was quite the revelation when he sat down with us. I think he mentioned that they're related, you know, pretty far down the line. They are cousins on Jeremy Bernard's dad's side of the family, which are all, actually, Bernard's, both of his parents are from Louisiana originally, which is where Louie Lips is from. So not from the same hometown, but I think there are some relatives in between, and there's definitely a history there, and they didn't know each other growing up, to Jeremy Bernard's dad and Louie Lips. I think Louie's maybe 5 or 6 years older, but Bernard's got Louisiana roots, go figure. So it's in the genes somewhere in that family tree. And you know, I don't think he's going to be a kick and punt returner like his long lost cousin Louie Lips was for the Steelers, but you certainly see it in being a slippery receiver, tough to tackle, making guys miss in the open field. And if Jeremy Bernard can have a career like Louie Lips did in the black and gold, I think everybody would be quite happy about that, not just some people back in Louisiana.
1: Louie Lips in his 1984 rookie season.
0: Yeah, how about that? Let's just zoom in on rookie year. If he can have a rookie year like Louie Lips had, people will be thrilled.
1: 45 catches, 860 yards, 19 yards per catch, 9 touchdowns. Also took 3 rushes for 71 yards and a touchdown. Special teams, though, that's where he really made an impact early in his NFL career. He led the NFL and broke the rookie record back then with 656 punt return yards, returning 176 yards for a touchdown, a total of 11 touchdowns in his rookie season. The AP NFL Offensive Rookie of the Year, Louie Lips, clear back in 1984.
0: And the Steelers have Caden Wiegen to do that job for them. But yeah, Jeremy Bernard is someone who, you know, we let off the show with him, and now we're going to hear from, yeah, I guess I'll say again, his long-lost cousin, Louie Lips, who brought that up to us on the air. So he knew, he was following along and knew about the family roots.
1: I think I know the answer to this question, but you weren't even born in 1984, were you?
0: I was not.
1: I didn't think so. I was 4 years old. So okay. I was not quite watching Louie Lips yet, but I did later on. Like I think I mentioned it during the interview, you'll hear.
0: I think the first Steelers receiver I had ever heard of in my conscious sports watching life was probably Yancey Thigpen.
1: Oh, there's another good one. Man, Thigpen was my guy, number 82 during those 90s Steeler teams. But Louie Lips, just to go back to that

0: real quick. Around 88, 89, which I guess was towards the end of his career, that's when I started watching Pittsburgh Steeler football. And Louie Lips, as I will say in this interview, was one of my first Steelers that I truly was a huge fan of when I was growing up. We'll hear from Louie whenever we come back. He's Brian Bacco. I'm Ed Troop. It is the Steelers Report right here on Steelers Nation Radio, part of the Steelers Audio Network.
1: Steelers football happens here. 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
0: Rolling into the final weekend before the start of the NFL season. How good does that sound? We are just less than 5 days away from the start of the NFL season. Rematch of the Super Bowl from last year, Patriots-Seahawks Wednesday night. Pittsburgh.

0: Steelers just about a week away from hosting the Atlanta Falcons for their first game of the 2026 campaign at Acushnet Stadium. And NFL football is right on our doorsteps. A few weeks back, maybe a month back now, we were at Pittsburgh Steelers training camp in Latrobe. Seems like it wasn't that long ago, but it was. It was a few weeks back that Brian Bacco, myself, and Chris Adamski were broadcasting middays from Latrobe, from Chuck Knoll Field. And during practice, we were blessed enough to have on some Steeler alumni during that time. Nine different Steeler alumni came up to the booth to talk to us. And one of them was Louie Lips, one of our favorite interviews of all nine. Was Louie Lips, former Pittsburgh Steeler wide receiver from 1984 to 1991, played in 108 games, started 98 of those, 358 career receptions, just over 6,000 yards, an average of 16.8 yards per catch, 39 receiving touchdowns. He also rushed the ball 382 yards, and also that resulted in four touchdowns. But Louie, early on in his career, as you will hear during this interview, made his impact on special teams. He had 107 punt returns for over 1,200 punt return yards and three touchdowns. 1984 AP NFL Offensive Rookie of the Year, Pro Bowl twice, 1984, 1985. First team All-Pro twice in 1984 and 1985. He was the Steelers team MVP in 85 and 89, and he was inducted into the Steelers Hall of Honor in 2021. So again, Louie Lips came up to the booth and had an opportunity to talk to us last month, and here's what Louie had to say.
1: So guest Steeler alumni, former Pittsburgh Steeler wide receiver, Louie Lips. Maybe we should introduce you like this, like they used to do at Three Rivers Stadium, right? And go,
2: Yeah.
1: Louie, we were talking before you came in off the air. For me personally, I grew up in the 80s as a Steeler fan. That's when I was introduced to Steeler Nation during your playing career. So it is an honor to have you in here. You were one of the best to do it during that time period.
2: Appreciate it.
1: Welcome on. And how are you doing these days?
2: I'm good, man. Like I tell all my friends, man, I'm still kicking a can down the street, you know?
1: That's a good thing, right?
2: Just staying busy, man, yeah.
1: Louie, you were a 1984 first-round draft pick, 23rd overall from Southern Mississippi, and you had a pretty incredible rookie season in 1984, 45 catches, 860 yards, 9 touchdowns. You led the NFL as a rookie with 656 punt return yards. Talk about coming out here to Latrobe as a rookie, because the Steelers have a pretty talented rookie class this year that's competing. They're on the depth chart. They're either on the first or second team. But as a rookie coming out here, ahead of that historic rookie season that you had in 84, I'm guessing you'll probably confirm this here in a second. It all started right here in Latrobe.
2: Oh, yeah, man. I mean, you know, when I first came up here, I mean, my mindset was probably a little bit different than probably some of these guys that come up here for the first time, because, you know, I'm a country boy, but I'm not a country boy. But, you know, when I first got drafted by the Steelers and then had to come up here and report for training camp, I flew into Pittsburgh like 2 days early. I rented an apartment for 2 days. With no furniture, I slept on the floor. Everything I owned in my entire life was in a U-Haul that was parked on the street in front of the apartment building.
1: Oh, wow.
2: I drove up to training camp in a U-Haul. So I was not leaving St. Vincent's until I made the team.
1: So
2: now, I wasn't leaving St. Vincent until I made the team. And a good friend of mine, who became a good friend of mine that was already with the Steelers, came back, Calvin Sweeney. He told me, he said, Louie, he said, what are you talking about making a team? He said, you're the first rounder.
1: Right, yeah.
2: He said, you drafted the first round. He said, you're already on a team. I said, well, ain't nobody told me that yet. So
1: wow.
2: That was my
1: mindset
2: was to make the team.
1: Wow.
2: Because I did not want to go back home. I didn't want to get cut and have to go back home because now I got to deal with all my friends.
3: Yeah,
2: oh,
3: man,
2: you're garbage, man. You're sad, man. Yeah. I can't believe you got cut, blah, blah,
1: 23rd
2: blah.
1: Overall pick gets cut. That would be...
2: Well, now I know. Yeah. You see what I'm saying?
1: Yeah, oh, yeah. Yeah,
2: you know,
1: yeah.
2: I'm a country boy, but not a country boy, so you know what I'm saying?
1: Yeah. Louie, that's a great story, because over the years, including your time, there's been a lot of memorable entrances.

0: is here to St. Vincent College by players. I'm not sure I've seen a U-Haul truck pull in with all their stuff in it, but that's a great story, and that's probably the mindset that most rookies need to have when they come up here to Latrobe. Nothing in the NFL is ever guaranteed.
1: No, absolutely not. I mean, you know, you can go to practice the first day and blow your knee out, and you know your career's done. So, my mindset was making a team and wanting to play. That was it.
2: Right.
1: That was it.
2: What was it like? You're, again, you, you do.

0: Steelers or whatever, but I mean, John Stallworth becomes a Hall of Famer eventually. He's a guy that won 4 Super Bowls. He's in his, I think, 11th year at that point, so he's established. And you guys became obviously a pretty big dynamic duo there for a few years. What was that like getting to meet up? Were you at that point, were you like nervous to see a guy like that, or is it more just like, you know, I belong? How does that kind of dynamic work?
1: Well, first of all, I'm gonna backtrack a little bit, and then I'm okay. probably gonna have to actually, again, for the question that you asked me.
0: It's but
1: right. when I pulled up, we didn't have all this.
0: Yeah.
1: The banners, the tents, and the, all the memorabilia and all that stuff. We didn't have it. It was just
0: right.
1: green grass. It was a green fence.
2: And you had the big hill.
1: Like a big plastic green yeah. fence all the way around
2: right.
1: the whole thing. This, we didn't have numbers on the field, nothing like that. We had the lines and stuff. You know, it was a total different atmosphere. You know, the baseball field wasn't there. We came right out of the hallway over there, the hall where we had our meeting before, and then everybody runs down. Everybody comes down the hill by himself. So, it was a lot different. And the first 2 weeks of training camp, you know, it was all rookies, free agents, first, second, third year guys at the most. Veterans don't come in for another 2 weeks.
0: Okay.
1: Stahl and Webby that, and yeah. all them guys, man, they didn't come in 2 weeks later. So you practicing the first 2 weeks, man, you might be on the first unit. Okay. You know, you're in the right. second unit. You're getting all these reps. 2 weeks later, when the vets come there, you move from the front of the line to the back of the line.
3: Yeah, they said move aside, young
1: You know, so it's different. You know, it's different. And so, you know, for some guys, it was like a little culture shock, you know, like yeah. – Damn, I was running all the plays last week. Now I'm not getting no plays, you know. So, and I go back to what I was saying was, when I was there, man, I kept my butt in freaking huddle, man. That's when Calvin said, he said, man, come on, Luke, come sit back here, man, come take a break. You know, we always sit on our helmets. Yeah. I'm like, nah, man, I got to make this team, man. He said, what you talking about? He said, man, you already on the team. I said, man, they ain't throwing yeah. me that yet.
2: You Great know? Mindset.
1: And it went from there, sense. Man. So I know it's a little bit different from, you know, probably what you hear from everybody else, but, you know, that's the way I did it.
3: And obviously, Louie, you know, your time in the huddle paid off production-wise immediately and throughout your career, and you were – primarily known for what you did as a receiver, but you're such a great returner too. I'm curious, what did you like better, returning punts or returning kicks? You had 14 of those returns in your career.
1: When I got here, I was the punt returner. So, I think that relevated back, man, for me growing up as a kid. Which, again, I told a group at the Rogers Center this morning, I was a better baseball player than I was football.
3: Wow.
1: Player. So fielding punts was just like catching a fly ball from
3: yeah.
1: me. So it wasn't no big deal.
2: What position in baseball?
1: Center field. You know, so it was like catching a fly ball for me. So it wasn't no big deal.
2: Right.
1: And so a lot of times you be in center field and, you know, you got a man on base, got a high fly ball, deep fly ball. You know, guys going to tag up and run, maybe fake it or whatever.
3: Yeah, I was going to say, no one's trying to hit you when you're in center field
1: so
3: catching a fly ball.
1: Yeah, so you coast yeah. yourself, you get under the ball, and you know, you kind of get an eyeball on the guy. If he's on that base, then he's probably going to tag. So you want to come up catching and throwing. You know, you don't want to catch it, then take two steps. Well, now you ain't never throw nobody out that way. And I learned this way back in college when I was returning punts in college. So, you know, it's just a catch and throw, boom. And fielding punts for me, like I said, was just like catching a fly ball, man. So it wasn't a big deal.
2: We're talking with Louie Lips, Pittsburgh Steelers wide receiver from 1984 to 1991, 9 seasons in the NFL, 2-time Pro Bowler, 2-time first team All-Pro, a member of the Pittsburgh Steelers Hall of Honor. Right now, the Pittsburgh Steelers have begun their practice. They're a few minutes in now, going through their walkthroughs to start offense on field number 1 right in front of us. The defense unit all together on field number 2. This is the walkthrough session where the offense and defense walks through what they want to try to accomplish when they go 11-on-11 here in a bit. Louie, have to ask you about playing for Chuck Nolan. You played in a transition period in this franchise. You know, they were coming out of the Super 70s, 4 Super Bowl titles. It was before Bill Cowher took over in 1992 and the success of those teams later on in the 90s and the 2000s to present day. But those 80s, which I grew up, as I said, as a Steeler fan during that time, you said to me before we came on the air,

0: Look, we were trying to win games. Everybody looks at that time period as a down period, but in 1984, your rookie season, you make it to the AFC Championship game. 1989, you guys had a good run there against the Oilers in Houston. I remember that being a big run. Going to Denver in a playoff game as well during that time. So it wasn't all down. There were a lot of ups, and you were certainly a big part of that too.
1: Yeah. That was it, man. I was a little bit different. A lot of the guys, they stayed right there on the north side or South Hills or North Hills. Well, I lived out east, out past Oakland, out that way. So I was like one of the only guys that live out that way. So I was always kind of, doing my own thing. Wasn't really a big social person. And so that helped me out when I played ball. So I wasn't really thinking about nothing other than just trying to do what I got to do to be good and to make us better. And that was kind of my mindset. So, that's the way I looked at it, and that's the way I did it.
2: One of our favorite things to talk to any of the alumni who come through is about – you see now, they only have one. There's not two-a-days anymore. They're only pads for the first week. You used to do 2 days of pads, even in the 80s, right? I mean, in the 70s, they say they might have three. Who knows? But the differences in football in terms of the work and the – I'm not saying – but just in terms of the pads and the hitting and how grueling the practices were back then compared to what you see now when you watch it.
1: Oh, my gosh. Probably played 25 years if I come out here and do this kind of stuff. But yeah, man, we did 2-a-days, full pads. I mean, banging, hitting every day, man. I mean, it wasn't no joke. I mean, we did that because that's what we had to do, it looked kind of candy cane right now, watching these guys out here with the shorts and walking
0: candy
1: around.
0: Candy cane, I like that.
1: Jogging and
0: yeah.
1: I mean, man, we was full tilt all the time, man. So for the most part, I think. That made us tougher than our opponents because, that's the way Chuck wanted it done. Chuck wanted his stuff run the way he wanted it run, the way he felt that it should be run. And if you wasn't a part of that, then you wasn't going to be a part of it. You either did it or you sit on a bench, right. Period.
3: All right, last one.
4: More with Louie Lips whenever we come back. Again, we talked to the former Pittsburgh Steeler that was up at Pittsburgh Steeler training camp in Latrobe not that long ago, actually, just about a month ago. We had a Louie in, and again, one of the all-time greatest Pittsburgh Steelers wide receivers. The Steelers have had a bunch of really good wide receivers over the course of the franchise. You look back at the 70s with Swan and Stallworth, and then post-70s into the 90s, Yancey Thigpen, Ernie Mills come to mind right away, Antoine Randle-El in the early 2000s, of course, Hines Ward, Antonio Brown. You can just keep going through the list. Mike Wallace, they had that bit of a run as well in the mid-2000s with that crew. So, Louie Lips was the 80s guy, the wide receiver from the 80s that kind of held the glue together in a transition period for the Steelers from the Super 70s until Bill Cowher came on the scene in 1992 and the Steelers got back to winning divisions. So it was that time in the 80s, and they had some runs in the 80s too. You heard Louie talk about it. Made it to the AFC Championship game in 84, a couple other playoff seasons as well. So it wasn't all doom and gloom during his time here. A lot more ups than downs, that's for sure. So we'll hear more from Louie whenever we come back. It is the Steelers Report. I'm Ed Troop alongside Brian Bacco right here on Steelers Nation Radio, part of the Steelers Audio Network.
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5: 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John Stallworth.
6: I'll often ask myself and even ask guys I played with him about the Steeler-type player. Did we draft those type players, or would they come into the environment and become immersed in an environment and it becomes a part of them? I don't know which one it was, but I think that the fact that we blended so well together as a team, that we went through some difficult times as a team, helped us. You know, people look at those years that we won the Super Bowls over that 6 or 7 year span, they think everything was all rosy, but we had issues. We were just tight enough, close enough to get through that. We had the leadership and on the field and within the coaching staff to get over things like that, to get through those difficult situations. When you play, you don't think about history. You think about today. And what you got to do today. You don't think about what's going to happen after you're gone, how this team is going to be looked at, or how you're going to be looked at years from now. You think about today and doing the job you have to do today and being the best you could possibly be today. I was drafted in the fourth round, and I got a phone call, I think from Myron Cope, to tell me I've been drafted by the Steelers. And Myron asked me a few questions, and that was it. I mean, there was, you know, I hung the phone up, and I called my mom and told her I'd been drafted. Looking back on it, kind of comical that it would be Myron Cope that gave me a call.
7: And right down the middle of the field went John Stallworth.
6: 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Those are the times that when I think back over 14 years in Pittsburgh, those are things that readily come to mind.
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8: Wrapping up hour number two here on the Steelers Report. Getting all things ready to go for the drive with Wes Euler and Matt Williamson. They will be in next to wrap up the week. And again, as I said at the beginning of our last segment before we got into the Louie Lips audio there, last weekend before the start of the NFL season, the Steelers next Sunday, September 13th, will host the Atlanta Falcons. And then the following Sunday, September

0: September 20th, they will head to New England to battle the Patriots before coming home on September 27th to host the Cincinnati Bengals, an AFC North matchup within the first three games against the Bengals, who, a lot of the national media right now putting the Bengals atop the AFC North as the favorites to win the division. Ravens picked by a bunch of folks to finish second. The Steelers on a lot of those predictions, number three ahead of the Browns in the AFC North. But that's okay. For Steeler Nation, we're used to being the underdog. We're used to coming around the bend and catching up to the lead horse and then overtaking him and winning the division, just like the Steelers did last year against the Ravens at the end of the season. That's the month of September, the first three games in the month of September for the Black and Gold. And we will have next week a preview of the Atlanta Falcons and the Pittsburgh Steelers season in general. Double B and myself will get into all of that and more. But for now, we're listening back to the Louie Lips interview from last month. Again, Louie Lips with the Pittsburgh Steelers from 1984 to 1991. 358 career receptions, over 6,000 yards receiving, average of 16.8 yards per catch, 39 receiving touchdowns. Went over these numbers earlier, just amazing. Another four rushing touchdowns, but punt returns were also a big part of his game. Over 1,200 yards returning during his career. Three of those got took to the house for a touchdown. He was a Hall of Honor inductee in 2021, two-time Steeler team MVP in 85 and 89, and a first-team NFL All-Pro in 84 and 85. And again, he was one of our favorite guests up at Pittsburgh Steelers training camp in Latrobe, that's for sure, Louie Lips. And here's more with Louie.
1: One for me, Louie. You're one of the best receivers in Steelers history, top five by pretty much every measure in the Steelers Hall of Honor. I'll put you on the spot. Who's the GOAT receiver in NFL history, you think? Who's the best ever for you that you've seen?
2: Well, he ain't not playing anymore, for whatever reason. Antonio Brown, man, he would have rewrote the record books, man.
0: Yes.
2: But for whatever the reason was, only he can answer that question. But he would definitely be my number one, no doubt.
1: Nice.
2: No doubt.
0: Yeah. AB.
2: And I know the guys that are playing today, I like the kid from Detroit, Tenemon, I think his name is.
1: Amon-Ra, St. Brown,
2: I mean, he's just – he runs routes. Routes fluidly.
1: Yeah, he's tough.
2: I mean, he's flawless route running, man. So, I like him.
1: So he's maybe your favorite current active guy.
2: Yeah, I like Detroit, man. Nice. I like Detroit. Yeah. But in that same sense of the word, got my distant cousin out there.
1: Who?
2: Bernard.
3: Oh, really?
0: Jeremy Bernard.
2: I know his grandfather, Vin, so I got to get down there and him and let him know I know his people.
1: That's awesome.
2: So he'll know who I am because, that goes a long way down the family tree, man.
3: Well,
1: that's really cool.
3: There's probably some type of blood connection there that he's got some skill set.
2: Look, I'm telling you, man. I'm telling you, this kid might be, he's number four on the list, but that boy's going to make some noise, man. He's going to work his way up the line, man. Yeah. I'm telling you.
3: I agree with you. Louie Lips, 110 games played, 359 career catches, 6,019 yards, 16.8 yards per catch, 46 touchdowns between some rushing touchdowns, it said, and also some receptions. And as we said, over a lot of yards returning kicks early in your career as well, and a lot of success there. Louie, thank you on behalf of Steeler Nation. You're one of the fan favorites, and for a good reason. But one last thing, the Lou chant at Three Rivers Stadium. Did you have that when you were in college there at Southern Miss? Or was that a Steeler-Pittsburgh thing?
2: That was a Pittsburgh thing, man. I mean, I think it was one of the first times I went back to field a punt, and I just happened to be facing the big screen when that happened, and it just had an L with all these O's going across the big screen, and everybody started doing it, and it put goosebumps on my arms because I actually thought they were booing me. Until I actually found out that that's what they were saying.
3: With your name,
2: And my mindset was like, well, I got to make something happen.
3: Yeah.
2: I said, I can't fair catch. That wasn't in the record books. That wasn't in the books for me.

0: I got to make something happen, man. So that was kind of my forte, man. I'm like, I'm catching, I'm bringing it back. I don't care where they at. I'm running it back. And then, like I was telling you guys earlier, Chuck was one of the first coaches to come up with doubling up on the Flyers that come down first to, you know, cover punts.
1: On special teams, yep.
0: And so he put, instead of just one guy, he put two guys. So the longer he holds them up gives me a better chance to feel the ball and make something happen.
2: You tie up the fast guys, and if you can beat the – you figure if there's not bodies on the big guys, but and you can Chuck, beat that one-on-one.
0: Yep, and Chuck was adamant about you know, a lot of guys want to show their talents, man, you know, like shucking and jiving, you know, and, you know, doing all the moves and stuff like that. But Chuck was like north and south. And like I said earlier, Chuck wanted his stuff run right. Now, if you did what he wanted you to do, you ain't got no problem. But if you didn't, then you're going to watch from the bench. Yeah. And that's why I think my yards, my rookie year, was as high as it is, or high as it was, because he always said north and south, not east and west. You don't get no yards going east and west. You got to go north and south.
1: Sometimes it's just that simple. Football 101. Do you embrace that? You can have a lot of success in this league, and you certainly did.
0: Yeah, and I, you know, I mean, God, you know, God's trying to make a name for themselves, and I get that.
1: Yeah.
0: You know, but the way you stay on the field is you make plays. You do what you got to do to progress your team and move forward. You know what I'm saying? And that's what I did, and that's why, you know, Chuck had me back there, because I can remember a couple times. You know, I coughed it up a couple times, and after Chuck kind of took his name off the special teams, he gave it to another coach. I did that once or twice in the game, and the guy yanked me. Chuck went right back to him and said, "Hey, put him back in there. Put him back in there." Now, this was after my rookie year. Put him back in there.
1: Rest is history.
0: And that's what it was.
1: Great, great career here with the Pittsburgh Steelers. That's
0: man.
1: For sure.
0: Thank you.
1: Louis Lips, thank you so much. We
0: thank
1: appreciate you,
0: man. You. Yes, sir.
1: Absolutely.
0: Thank you. All right, guys.
1: One of the greatest to ever do it there, especially during that time period from 84 to 91, nine seasons in the NFL. Again, the Pittsburgh Steelers, 1984 first-round draft pick. I gotta say it one more time. That rookie season, 84, 45 catches, 860 yards, nine touchdowns. My man. Also, he added another 656 returning punts as well for those Chuck Noll.
0: I think it's still up there. I don't think another rookie never broke it yet.
1: No,
0: I don't think so.
1: Heck of a record.
0: So Devin Hester came close.
1: Did he?
2: Oh wow!
0: I think he
2: topped the Hall of Famer.
0: They made the playoffs. He finished the regular season with 636, I think.
1: See, Louis, and you're still a Pittsburgher, and this is why you're a Pittsburgher, because I always talk about the long Pittsburgh goodbye. When you're in Pittsburgh and you go to leave someone's house, you're over for dinner, you can never leave. You're like, hey, I'm going to go.
0: Yeah.
1: But we just continue the conversation. There's so much to talk to you about. This is the long Pittsburgh goodbye. But we do have to go to break, man. We could talk to you all
0: man,
1: day,
0: I
1: but
0: we
1: you got to go. You got to get me up with Jeremy Bernard down there. Here.
0: Yeah, I got it.
1: Make
0: I got
1: that connection.
0: Yeah, I got to go and shake his hand and let him know who I am and. You know, hopefully you get on the phone and call somebody and say, hey, man, who's this guy, man?
1: He'll confirm up.
0: And then they'll say, oh, yeah, man, he's homeboy, man.
1: I love it. Steelers underway here in their day 8 practice. Still doing the walkthroughs. Now we see the number ones versus number ones and twos versus twos on practice field number two. But still a walkthrough, no live hitting quite yet, but we'll get to that eventually here from St. Vincent. Louis would have already been doing Oklahoma's at this point in the practice.
2: 3 hours by now,
0: This is... I'm telling you, man, I'd play 25 years if I came to practice and do this every day.
1: Louis just up here shaking his head, just like the other Pittsburgh Steelers alumni we've had in here. You're not alone, my friend.
3: Game day calls for a winning lineup, and Applebee's.
1: Louis Lips, who we could not get off the air with. We just kept doing the long Pittsburgh goodbye up at Pittsburgh Steelers training camp, and for good reason. If you just listen to that, you know, two-part interview we just aired back for you here on the Steelers Report today, entertaining, a lot of good information about his days with Chuck Noll in the 80s up at St. Vincent College in Latrobe, being a Pittsburgh Steeler, and kind of set the tone for his career early on. When Louis arrived as a first-round draft pick, he brought a U-Haul up to Latrobe, and it was full of all of his things. And he did that because he wasn't sure if he was going to make the team or not. And friends of his and teammates of his joked with him and said,

0: look, you're the number one pick. There is no way they're going to move on from you from this training camp. And he said, nothing is guaranteed. I have to earn it. And with that mindset, he became a Pittsburgh Steeler on day number one. You think about southwestern Pennsylvania, the steel mills, the blue collar area that we have in and around this city. And that's the mindset that everybody has. It's that chip on the shoulder that you got to go to work every day and put the time in. And Louis Lips during his NFL career certainly did that. Again, we talked about it all show long. AP NFL Offensive Rookie of the Year in 1984. Two Pro Bowl selections by Louis Lips in 84 and 85. First team All-Pro in 84 and 85 as well. Two-time Steelers MVP in 85 and 89. And again, he was inducted into the Pittsburgh Steelers Hall of Honor in 2021. And again, as you heard Louis say, punt return, especially early in his career, was a big part of that. And it was his rookie campaign, that 1984 season. He led the NFL and broke the rookie record that year with 656 punt returns and a 76-yard touchdown that he brought back. But the rookie record was the 656 punt return yards. Had a total of 11 touchdowns his rookie season, 45 catches for 860 yards. That's a 19.1 average per catch. And he added another 9 touchdowns during that 1984 season. For Louis Lips, just a historic 1984 season. And you heard him talk during the interview, too, thinking that some of those records will either continue to hold up, or if they've been beaten by other Steeler rookies over the years, he's still going to be, you know, in that top three or in that top five. And again, Louis Lips, one of our favorite guests that we had up at Pittsburgh Steelers training camp. And earlier this week, if you listened to our show, you heard Sean Sweesum, Larry Brown we had on the show, Randy Grossman, Vince Williams kicked the week off. And, of course, Vince now with Tom Offerman on the Blitz every day. You can hear Vince and Tom here on SNR kicking off our coverage each and every day from 10 to 12, followed by In the Locker Room with Rob King, Max Starks, and Willie Colon joins that team from 12 to 2 right before us. Of course, Double B and myself get you through the 2 to 4 hour. And then coming up next, you're going to hear from Wes Schuler and Matt Williamson, the SNR Drive, to close out today and the week for the Pittsburgh Steelers. And as I said, the final weekend before the start of the regular season in the NFL, and the Pittsburgh Steelers, who will kick off next Sunday against the Atlanta Falcons before going to New England on Sunday, September 20th. And Cincinnati comes to AccuSure Stadium on September 27th, which I also believe the 27th game against the Cincinnati Bengals will be the Hall of Honor class here for 2026 that will be inducted that weekend. So that'll be a special weekend. Those are all 1 o'clock starts, by the way. Then the Steelers in the month of October, they will kick off the month of October on a Thursday night at Cleveland, 8:15. So Mike McCarthy has two back-to-back AFC North games at the end of September and right at the start of October. So when the Steelers are 5 games in to this season, you'll have a pretty good indication right off the bat where they sit and where they're heading. They have to get off to a good start, and it all starts with the Atlanta Falcons next Sunday, September 13th at 1 o'clock at AccuSure Stadium. That's going to do it for our show for this week. We appreciate you listening to the Steelers Report, our first full week here on the air. Programming note, next week we will be on Tuesday through Friday, and then the week after the Falcon game, we are 5 days a week. That's right, folks. Monday, Tuesday, Wednesday, Thursday, Friday. Or as I said, if you're a fan of The Godfather, Monday, Tuesday, Wednesday, Thursday, Friday, like I am. That's the way you say it when you say the days of the week. Have a great weekend, everyone. We'll be back with you next week, and we'll get you ready for Atlanta and the Steelers. Week 1 just around the corner. Exciting weekend of college football starting as well. Enjoy it. And for Brian Bacco, I'm Ed Troop. Up next, Wes and Matt. It's the SNR Drive right here on Steelers Nation Radio, part of the Steelers Audio Network.
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10: And thanks very much for being with us in the locker room on this Friday afternoon, getting set for a Labor Day weekend. For some people, that means a nice 4-day weekend. For others, that means actually.

0: So we are happy to be with you on this show. And Willie Cologne with me now. Max Sarks will be joining us shortly. Willie, I hope everything went well yesterday. As I always say, when I'm not there and unable to do my job, I sincerely hope things go well, but not too well. That's always my feeling when I'm not there. But I hope the show went well yesterday, my friend.
1: Everything did go well. Max Starks drove the boat. It was doing. It was good. It was two hefty old linemen, retired old linemen, that is, talking about the good old days, but also talking about O-line play in the league and different offensive lines and where the Steelers ranked in that whole O-line universe. And we were able to kind of do a little bit of a deep dive and have some fun. But it was good. We had a rundown. Max prepared a rundown. He had a timesheet. We got Justin on par with giving us a two minute warning before we go into break. So we think it was pretty efficient and smooth. It was good. So when you say, you know, I hope things went well, but that it didn't go, you know, too good. It went damn good. We had a good time, man. And but Rob, you're a man that wear many hats, so you just had to you were occupied. So I had to
0: doff the Pirates cap for their big Hall of Fame induction day. It's a big day for the Pittsburgh Pirates. So happy to be there for them. I did want to circle back to one thing before we dive into some football. We got some great talking points, some great things to discuss. So I felt a little guilty, just a little bad the other day. You're talking about making your rotisserie chicken, so I did go next door with my salad that I had chicken on. I buffaloed it up. It's a buffalo chicken salad, so I did try to get a little oomph there. But I went and got a piece of jalapeno cornbread and slathered extra butter on it in honor of my friends on the offensive line. How did the rotisserie chicken go?
1: Good. Mom, you know, I think every mother knows how to make a good chicken. My wife is a very, very good cook. Her southern roots are definitely tasted in every dish. It was good. It was easy. It was nothing. You know, I say this, Rob, and I don't know if you're on the same if you're on par with this as well. The old adage of like women not knowing how to cook is out the window, because if you're a lady who maybe wasn't raised in the kitchen with grandma or raised in the kitchen with mama, there's no longer excuse for you not knowing how to cook, because modern technology, all you have to do with these devices today is just set it and forget it. I mean, they even have devices that season the food for you now. So I have nieces and young ladies who are in my family, and some of them did grow up in the kitchen and some didn't. And I tell them there's no excuse. Like there's things to help you to cook and even fake it till you make it. So now, the days of not knowing how to cook are out the window. I'm fortunate enough that I have a wife that grew up in the kitchen, so she knows how to throw down, so to speak. But for all you young ladies out there that just, you know, just not as equipped or maybe not invested in learning how to cook, don't worry. There's pressure cookers, there are crock pots, there's devices that make rice, there's bread makers, there's all type of stuff. So you can literally just have a bunch of equipment around your kitchen, and all you have to do is press go to each one of them. And when it's done, take it out and serve it to your loved ones. So, it's easier than ever right now.
0: I'm going to take this in a slightly different direction, because I agree with you that cooking is easier for everyone. So first of all, as somebody who likes to eat, I like to cook. I enjoy cooking. I enjoy being in the kitchen. It's a time for me to slow down the frantic pace and do some cooking. I would also encourage the young men out there that it's also easy, and it's a great way to have a date with a young lady to do some cooking in the kitchen and present the meal yourself. All you got to do is follow the recipe, man. It's not that hard. They're all out there. You know, it used to be things were written down. You know, my mother's mother was German, from Germany, and was an excellent cook, never wrote down a thing. And so those family recipes, or those recipes, have been lost to the family. I have a friend of mine who's Italian, and he talks about, you know, they would be in the kitchen, and, you know, they'd be trying to learn the grandmother's recipe, and, you know, how much basil you throw in?

0: little bit. How much? A little bit, you know, and no, that's too much. You know, you ruined it now, you know. So it was very much an art. I don't think, and I still think there are great cooks for whom cooking is an art. But if you can kind of manage the science part of it, which is one teaspoon of this, one tablespoon of that, half a cup of this, then you should be able to manage decently in the kitchen. Nobody's going to make a cooking show based on you, but you know, with everything available to you now, you should be able to whip up a decent meal.
1: Every man and woman should be able to hold their own in the kitchen due to modern technology. That's my point. So
0: was
1: I
0: your
1: don't want to sound like the old?
0: No. I think you were speaking. I think we were speaking the same language. Does your wife make things that you did not grow up eating as a city guy in New York?
1: Yeah, so I didn't grow up eating. We weren't a big chili family. My wife, this is the thing. So, wife is from Jackson, Mississippi, where the climate is. I mean, it's warm. It's only winter like a month or two out of the year, and it's warm. It's warm all the time. So when she moved to New York with me, she caught the winter blues. And so anytime it was cold and snowy, which happens a lot, she felt the need to make chili. And I used to like chili, but part of her kind of way of decompressing and stressing and looking out the window and seeing 8 inches of snow and it's coming down and it's dark and gray, she felt the need to make chili. And so I had to tell her, I was like, babe, it's going to snow a lot and it's going to be cold for a good more. I don't want no more damn chili. And every time you look out the window, isn't a call for you to make chili. But she's made soups and chilies because that's her way of like, I don't know if, you know, in the movies and in the shows, they always show dad or mom's big pot of chili when it's cold outside. And I told my wife, yeah, that's good for the TV shows and movies. But this is the third time this week we've had chili. I don't want no more damn chili, right? And by the way, it's going to snow tomorrow. So when it snows tomorrow, I don't want to see you making chili. And so that's become our thing. She's become a chili connoisseur, excuse me, because, you know, when we were living up north, it snowed and rained. It was cold and it was dreary all the time. So that was like her way. But she's ruined chili for me. But she's really good at it now because of the cold weather.
0: I have to say, and I think Max is a chili fan, my only problem with chili is that one bowl, you know, again, for somebody my size, right? And by the way, let me just point out, 6'1", 200. I stand next to these guys. I look like, you know, a member of the Lollipop League, you know, from Gone with the Wind. But one bowl should be enough, right? That should be enough. And by the way, I played golf with one of those guys from the movie once. It was very, very cool. Anyway, one bowl should be enough, but I can't stop at one bowl. And so I start sweating and my stomach gets distended and, you know, so that's my only problem. I love chili, but I can't stop myself at one bowl. Max, I know Max is a big soup and stew fan. So, Max, I know you just – thanks for being on. I called to try to get a little bit of my man card back, frankly, is what I did, because, you know, you guys were talking about these great meals you're going to have on Wednesday, and I was talking about the salad that I was going to have when I was watching the Pirates game. But I did get a piece of jalapeno cornbread with extra butter to make myself feel a little bit better. But I know you're a big soup and chili fan as well.
2: I am. I mean, I do chili probably, I'd say, once a week, once every other week.
0: Wow.
2: For the girls.
0: Wow.
2: Because I mix it with Taco Tuesday. So I do the taco fixings, whether gotcha. It's. Whether it's beef or chicken, and then I also do a side pot of chili, especially when I'm working with ground beef that week. So
0: yep.
2: I kind of alternate, so it's not every week. The week that I do ground beef taco night, I also do chili because I'm usually buying a bigger pack of meat. But yeah, no, I'm a three-bean chili guy, so I usually use cannellini, pinto, and dark kidney mixed in. And do a ground beef mixture, and then I have my little spice blend. And that's how I do my chili. Of course, you got to use the diced tomatoes with the jalapenos and the hatch green chilies in it.
0: Oh,
2: but yeah.
1: Look at
2: that. Once again, what we talked about this, Willie, if we ever did a fast.

0: Batman tailgate show. I am ready for the chili cook-off. I am ready for the chili cook-off.
1: Okay.
2: It works. I'm not a listen. Like I just stated, I'm no longer a fan of chili because of my wife. She's ruined it for me. On top of that, when it comes to a cook-off, I'm more of a steak and burger guy. Max, you own the chili. You're the chili king. I would have to tag my wife in if this was a chili on chili Big Ben competition.
1: And you know, here's my contribution.
0: We're working
1: guys.
0: Teams.
1: I'll whip up the salad that nobody eats, that everybody looks at.
0: Yeah, exactly. You know, right, yeah, you're the one.
1: Like, who brought the
0: perfect,
1: salad,
0: Rob,
1: man?
0: For that one? Yeah. The uncooked item for the chili cook-off, we'll leave that to Rob.
2: it's called decorations in my house.
1: That's right. You got to have a little green out there just to make ourselves look better.
0: He can dress the burgers that Willie grills. He can dress the burgers.
1: Perfect. So, guys, we're getting ready. The team is, I believe, off this weekend now, off for practice. Mike McCarthy talks on Monday. Tuesday, we get into game week. And as the Steelers get ready to take on the Falcons, I've begun digging into that. I've got some thoughts on the Falcons that I can't wait to share with you guys and get your opinions as well on this Atlanta team. But, you know, I think Willie knows this by now, just a week in the locker room and talking with us, that I've been far more bullish on the Steelers' present and future than pretty much all the national prognosticators, and I think probably many of the local ones as well. So when I started doing play-by-play, Willie, a couple of years ago, I thought that the Steelers, you know, clearly churning some of the roster, right? They were still coming out of the Ben Roethlisberger years and figuring out how to move on from there. And I thought they'd put together a pretty decent roster. And then they added Russell Wilson at quarterback, and I thought, okay, well, this should be an improved Steelers team. But there were people calling for him to win 7 games, and this is going to be Mike Tomlin's first losing year. I couldn't quite figure that out because they'd been solid the year before, and they were better at quarterback. And I thought, okay, well, they should be better. And, of course, they were, and I felt the same thing last year, that now you've upgraded again at quarterback with Aaron Rodgers over Russell Wilson, and the roster's gotten a little bit better. And so I felt better about the team then. And I'm in the same position now. I feel the roster – now you've got the same quarterback coming back, but and of course, the coaching situation is the change in the coaching staff, so that's got to be a factor as well. But I think the roster has once again improved. I think the Steelers have taken a step forward. That is my sort of general take. And Willie and Max, before we head to our first break, I would like to get your general take on the state of the Steelers. And then we're going to go into this article ESPN wrote about a week or so ago, talking about where the Steelers are from 27 to 29 and where every team is. They rank them all. This is where the team's sort of future stock looks. So, Willie, just give me a quick sort of take on where you think the Steelers stand heading into this season, without talking specifically about record. Do you like the roster? Do you like where they are?
2: You know, personally, I do like the roster. And when Omar Khan gave his reasoning for keeping the 4 quarterbacks on top of keeping the 11 rookies. And conceptually, me and Max talked about this yesterday on the show, what having an older veteran presence does to a younger group and what that means in the Steeler world as far as how to produce as a Steeler, how to be a representative of a Steeler off the field and continuing that momentum and kind of building that bridge into the future. I do feel positive about it. I think as we continue to look at this roster and what they're able to do. Yeah, sure, there's some potholes. But I'm confident with the leadership, the fact that this team is a battle-tested team. And on top of that, we're only a 1 or 2, maybe 3 guys away from being exactly where we want to be. But nothing feels like it's a reach. So I'm not optimistic. I'm really optimistic that this team will be where they need to be in probably another year or two.
1: Max, your general thoughts?

0: Yeah, I'll go with, I feel like it's probably two players away next year from what we're going to have to place. Obviously, the question at quarterback is going to be always the biggest looming question. But I also feel like watching what we've done over the last, I mean, two decades and how that quarterback has been so integral. But then I watch, you know, the last 4 years and it's been kind of in flux. And this team has still been able to rise to the occasion. I think, you know, there is a certain level of optimism that team should have. And I think when I look at this year, especially, like, this is a golden opportunity that if things do fall into place, we're going to be in a similar situation to where you're not going to be up there with those top whatever tier guys in the draft. And to make that jump, I feel like it's going to be tough. And if we have the expectations that we have for this team of a deep playoff run, and to be a team that is to be reckoned with, you know, there's going to be some tough decisions that have to be made. But I love the foundation of this team. So I don't, you know, when you build through the lines, it is a very, very good indicator of the health of your entire team. And that's what the squad has done. Now we need those guys to realize themselves and play up to their potential. But building it the way that it is, you should always have an ability to reset, but never have to rebuild.
1: So say us. ESPN, in this poll that they did, says differently. In fact, differently to a point that I found quite shocking, which we are going to get to when we continue in the locker room here on the Steelers Audio Network.
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10: And we thank you for being with us in the locker room. So we are going through an exercise here because, man, I always think it's good to know not only what we think about the team as close observers to the team, but what others around the country feel about the team as well. So ESPN does this every year. They sort of look into the future and they rank teams, and they rank them on several categories. So the categories are overall roster, excluding quarterback, the quarterback, coaching, and the front office. Okay, so that's the criteria they use. How good is this team going to be in the future? Okay, so the number one team is also the number one team in the NFL right now. That is Seattle. So just to give you an indication of how these rankings go, number one in overall roster, excluding quarterback. Quarterback, number 16. Boy, poor Sam Darnold. Coaching, they have them ranked third. And the front office, they have them ranked second. So before we kind of dive into the things a little bit, have you

0: You guys seen any Hard Knocks yet?
1: I have not. No. I have not seen it.
0: I saw the first episode. And I must say, Mike McDonald, I thought, came across pretty well. The Seahawks head coach seemed like a pretty good guy. So I would, when you guys get around to it, I would love your impression of that. I don't know anything about Mike McDonald other than, of course, a little bit of his coaching background. Never heard anything about his personality, but I thought he came off pretty well. Sometimes you look at those things, you're like, man, that player or that coach, wow, I love him, or whew, I'm glad he's not with us.

0: 2. Detroit is 3. Denver is 4. The Rams are 5. I think that's interesting because, you know, the Rams have sort of gone, they've, you know, done a lot of trading for the now. By the way, guys, a quick aside here. I think the Rams are a really, really fascinating case in team building. So, and I see this in other sports, for example, in hockey, the Vegas Golden Knights. In basketball, the New York Knicks this year. In baseball, the Tampa Bay Rays, which is that everybody, well, not everybody, there's been a large calling for a lot of people saying the Steelers should just rip it down to the studs. I don't know what that looks like in football, by the way. You know, they should just get a top draft pick and, you know, be terrible for a while and bite the bullet and get your number one quarterback and then rebuild from the ground up. Okay, so I have a number of problems with that. First of all, the Steelers are never going to do that. Never. It's not in their DNA. Never has been. Never will be. Secondly, let me point to a team like Buffalo that went, was it 20 years without making the playoffs? There's no guarantee that, quote-unquote, ripping it down to the studs is going to wind up with you having a Super Bowl winner. There's absolutely no guarantee of that. Still, a lot of teams
1: Rob,
0: do. Yeah, go
1: I
0: ahead.
1: I have to cut you off. I cover the Jets. Jets have done it 3 times in the last 6 years.
0: Right. Yep.
1: And look where they're at. They're now hoping to get a competent, competitive team this season led by Geno Smith. So, to your point, and I totally back you on it, you're right. Stripping it down doesn't equal championships.
0: No, and Willie, it sounds good from the outside, but it is a miserable place for a fan base to be. You think Jets fans have enjoyed the last 6-8 years? You think they've had fun? They've had no fun at all. Am I correct? I mean, it's a lousy thing to be a Jets fan right now.
1: Well, Rob, I'll even do you one better. Having covered the team for some time, the worst part of it, and I'm glad and I'm extremely fortunate, me and Max have never been a part of a culture or been a part of something like that, where when you draft guys who come from winning programs, right, who come from the Alabamas, Ohio States, Michigans, whatever, whatever, and they've had 3 or 4 years of success, and all they know is winning and a winning culture, and they feel the love and glory football gives you when you win on Saturday. And then you immerse yourself into the NFL, you're happy, you're living your dream, and you get birthed into an organization who, by all accounts, is trying, or at least they're acting like they're trying to make this thing right. And when you play for an organization like that, and it's not just Jets, it's other organizations like that, that when you go out there and you want to be the guy or you want to be a part of a core who spearheads change, and that change doesn't happen for not only the first year but the second year, third year, and you watch guys, man, they those type of guys who have to kind of deal with that, they lose the love of football. They lose what it means to go out there and enjoy it, because they see the business side of it first, they see the dark side of it second, and thirdly, they start to become about they become me guys, and it's hard to build around me guys. Like, one thing the Steelers do and have always done is they've always endorsed family first, right? They've always been the organization, man, one for all for one, the brotherhood, the family, the code, the brand. It's all about 1-1-1. And when you see guys lose that fire, especially during interviews, right, after a tough loss, they're like, man, what happened out there? Da-da-da-da-da. And you start to see the spirit and the fire seek out of their eyes, because they're like, I've prepared, we've prepared, we've had good weeks of practice. It's not turning over on Sundays. Man, that's a hard culture. When people talk about culture, man, they're talking about winning culture. When you, and I've said this and we've said this on the show, winning is the ultimate deodorant. When you're every Steeler team I've ever played on, we damn sure had our issues. We damn sure had guys who weren't good apples, so to speak, but we won. And because we won and we had good leadership around winning, that's the ultimate deodorant. So when teams don't have that and you're not winning, man, and you think by just stripping it down and building up, well, you got one, make sure when you strip it down, you're getting the right guys. And we all know how hard it is to draft the right guys year after year. And so I applaud what the Steelers did this offseason, but for every other team that's kind of in limbo or kind of pulled themselves out of purgatory, it's hard. It's

0: not easy. So stripping it down, I agree, Rob, once again, is not the right answer.
1: Yeah, I mean, there's just absolutely no guarantee that it's going to succeed. None. And when you look at a team like the Rams, you know, they haven't had to do that. The Rams have gone, and all these teams that I've mentioned have remained competitive despite, you know, and they're doing things in a different way. You know, they're remaining, like the Rams went out and got Matthew Stafford, and everybody's like, well, they're all in on winning. But they're all in on winning every year, you know, but they just do it in a different way. They haven't ripped it down to the studs. They haven't said, we have to be lousy to be good. They continue to do things in a slightly different way. Now, 2022, they had a bad year. They went 5-12. A lot of things happened wrong for them. They went out and got Myles Garrett. And everybody, you know, the common thing is to say, well, they're all in. Yeah, they're all in every year. They just do it in a different way. I mean, the one draft where they traded everybody, they got Puka Nacua. They got all kinds of star players later in the draft. They didn't need the number one pick in the draft or a first-round pick to remain competitive. So I think that they're fascinating, a fascinating team that flies in the face of what a lot of other teams are trying to do. I think the Steelers are the same way. Look, I think the Steelers have tried to I think they wanted to – they were interested in signing Sam Darnold. They didn't get him. Sam Darnold went and signed with Seattle. It's not like they're not trying to make the roster better. They just refuse to make the roster worse. And as somebody who wants to watch winning football, Max, I'm absolutely fine with that.
2: I am as well. And I think, you know, for a lot of people, that's why I kind of said that earlier about it's always a reset, never a rebuild. And that has never been the Steeler way because, you know, to all the reasons that Willie gave, it ultimately comes down to trusting your front office, trusting your scouting department, and trusting your coaches, right? That holy trinity has to be in place. And that's why you don't see as much movement in those three positions within the Steelers organization, but you see that everywhere else. And Willie, you talked about it, looking at what the Jets have done, right? You know, rebuilding as much as they have. We look at a lot of other organizations. I cover the Cardinals. I mean, Willie and I are both in like alternate team purgatory with our other duties because the Cardinals have done it and they're doing it again. So, you know, I think about and I look at those things and there is a commonality and a common thread between your coaching turnover, your GM turnover versus, you know, sustained success within an organization because there's a clear philosophy that has to be followed. And a clear kind of blueprint that you must kind of adhere to if you want to. It's going to be tough. It's not going to be nice. But that consistency, coach after coach, year after year, decade after decade, has to be in place because it gives you a building block and a foundation from which you operate. And when you flip-flop on that, that's what makes it very tough to have that success. And that's why with the Steelers, yeah, we're always going to be bullish on them because we've seen it. We've seen how it looks. And yes, you might get leaner years than most, but you're never that perennial number one overall, top five pick, two out of the last 3 years type of situation. And people just want new for the sake of new, right? You know, it's boring to continually be successful or to have a baseline of success that very few teams can say over the last two decades. Think about this. The last two decades, you know, this team has been below 500 once. And I know, and people are like, well, we're tired of being, you know, 9-8 and 8-8 when it was a 16-game schedule. But if you look at the field over the last two decades, there's been a lot more of those that have not been that. And yes, they have these highs and lows and spikes, and we were talking about the Rams, but at the same time, you know, going all in means you're going to take that step back, and people are going to be looking for that high and that fix. And for the Steelers, it's about maintaining a certain level, and then boom, when you get to that point, like we're talking about, building through the lines, right? Building and drafting first-round defensive and offensive line is not sexy, but drafting a quarterback –

0: that may be boom or bust, a la Johnny Manziel, or, you know, we're going to see whether Ty Simpson can step into that role behind Matt Stafford, or you get Jamarcus Russell. You get all these different guys that you're trying to take this leap and this jump for, and we're seeing it in Minnesota. J.J. McCarthy, right? Oh, it's sexy. We went and got a quarterback. Well, now you've got Kyler Murray starting for you. You went and got a treasure troll to go start for you. That, and now you're going to hope that it comes good. So I think that's where people just want change for the sake of change, but you have to trust the plan and trust what a team's been doing, you know, for the better part of a half a century, and it's yielded 6 Super Bowl championships, which is only tied with New England. I think you have to trust that process because it has worked and it will continue to work.
1: Can I say one more thing, Rob?
2: Please.
1: I think people also have to understand some of the reasons why organizations have bad years or whatever is a lot of times the GM isn't in line, or GM and his staff isn't in line with the philosophy of the team. And that's why when you see the Rooneys go out and hire Omar Khan, who's a part of the organization for a long time, where he was not only able to be the guy, you know, he'd handle the contracts, but he grew and learned the philosophy of the Rooneys. And he was able to watch a Cowher and a Mike Tomlin and how they thought. And so all that years of education and all that alignment is why he's the guy right now. And when you see teams constantly turn over a head coach and a GM, a lot of times they haven't had enough time to align themselves with the philosophy of the team. And so that's what makes this year interesting more than ever, because Valet, McCarthy is, you know, he's a son of Pittsburgh but hasn't been a part of the organization. But Omar Khan has been a part of the organization. He has sat in the rooms and been a part of draft classes and watched generations and turnovers of guys coming in and out of the locker room. So he's been able to see the good, the bad, and the ugly in building a team. And so when you look at this ranking, they're never going to account what Omar Khan has been a part of and the role he has now and the work he had to do to get there. They'll never account the fact that even though it's an older roster, a lot of those guys embody the philosophy of the team. So that carries over. And what they don't account for is, even with that philosophy, they're like me and Max said, they're doing what they've always done. We're just able to see it with a new head coach in Mike McCarthy. And so Steelers fans, as much as they want the new, the old way is what's been able to keep this thing stable and moving forward. Now they're asking Mike McCarthy to move the franchise forward by doing things different, and we have to see if Pittsburgh is willing to follow it, meaning the fan base. Overall, man, stability, and Max is right. When you see an organization who's stable and has constant stability with their philosophy and how they approach their work, you have to respect it and support it, because we've all paid witness or watched what the other side looks like, and it's not good behind the curtain. So for everybody out there that's kind of like, oh, the Steelers, they'll be in the playoffs and lose again, you don't want to see what the other side looks like. Trust me.
2: Yeah. I have something to add to that, but I'm going to wait till after the break. It is a little bit different take on that. I largely agree with what – in fact, I almost completely agree with what you guys are saying, but I do want to play devil's advocate for a moment with this, and we're going to continue to look at the future rankings of organizations as done by ESPN and where the Steelers rank. We're at 5. And we are nowhere close to where ESPN has the Steelers ranked. We'll tell you about that when we continue here in the locker room here on the Steelers Audio Network.
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1: And thank you very much for being with us in the locker room. So a quick aside here to what we were talking about. So we were talking about the future rankings of the Steelers organization as we, you know, are going to sort of turn the page into next week. And we'll begin to look at the Falcons game in earnest next week. But ESPN puts out this ranking every year of where they rank the organizations in the future. And that is the years 27 through 29. Obviously, it's hard enough to do that, much less look beyond that. And we got sort of on a offshoot of talking about the Rams, who have been a team that has remained competitive and won a Super Bowl without going through what some people seem to think the Steelers or other teams should do, and that's, you know, quote-unquote, rip things down to the studs and get that top, you know, number one pick a quarterback and then build the team around that player, which is a strategy that I think is sometimes successful, but just as often not successful, which leads me to the offshoot of that conversation that I wanted to have and a bit of the devil's advocate is what makes a fan base, and in particular the Steelers fan base, happy. So I think that the Steelers last year set the record, 22 consecutive non-losing seasons. And I would say this, it's not nothing. It is certainly not nothing. By the same token, I understand the fans, and this is the devil's advocate I was talking about prior to the break, I understand the fans who also say, well, it's not everything either. So I think some people just dismiss it. Well, you're 22, who cares? Well, I care. That's 22 seasons you were in it. That includes a Super Bowl victory, a Super Bowl loss, division titles like we saw last year, and no seasons, none in which you're out of it. I think the Steelers have played one game. They played one game under Mike Tomlin, is that correct? That didn't have playoff implications. One game. That's it. It's incredible. So I understand that you want more. And we all want more, of course. I guess the question is, what makes you happy? If it's only the Super Bowl, well, then you've got some unhappiness in store for you, no matter what fan base you're a part of. So I do want to at least measure that out. Understand that this is a tremendous accomplishment, but it's not the ultimate accomplishment for a franchise, what the Steelers have been able to do, nor would the Steelers say it's the ultimate either, guys.
2: Okay, I'll take it.
3: Sorry, I thought I was unmuted. I apologize. I was talking and I realized, like, oh, I'm muted. I'm sorry.
2: Yeah, go ahead, Will.
3: No, listen, I think for a fan base that's really, to your point, Rob, has kind of glossed over or looked over the fact that we've had years of continued success. Maybe not every year has equaled into a Super Bowl. I think there's some level of fatigue, right? Because I think, sure, like, I think sometimes Steelers fans don't understand how much work it goes into not only winning, but preparing for the seasons ahead. And I think when you look at the way this team is being constructed now, they're preparing for the future while trying to win now at the same time, which is extremely hard because we talked about Aaron Rodgers last year. Cam Hayward on his own podcast talked about, hey, man, I probably got this year and one more, this may be it. And you've seen some of these guys that we've celebrated and we've called heroes and ambassadors of the Pittsburgh Steelers try to do their best on and off the field while trying to usher in this new group. It's a lot for a team to handle. And so we're watching this season in real time, the old bringing the new, while still trying to maintain that one goal, which is winning a Super Bowl. I can tell you first and forehand, a lot of organizations aren't focused in that way. A lot of organizations aren't walking around thinking about the future while trying to be all in now. It's an extremely hard task, not only from a management standpoint, but also from a team standpoint. And so I think for a lot of guys a lot of Steelers fans, as they may fall fatigued to, yeah, we'll have a place at the playoffs, but get knocked off. You know, I think you only submit.

0: to those feelings if you don't understand how hard it is just to have a place at the table every year. And I also understand that next year isn't guaranteed another successful year, right? And so I'm just of the mindset you got to appreciate the work that goes into building a roster, having a competitive roster, and even if you feel like if it's an aging roster, realizing you also got to respect an old, you know, an old football player, an aging football player. There's a reason why they still have a job. There's a reason why they're considered one of the best at their position. So you have to respect the, with that old age, they was able to, you know, keep that rank, so to speak. So I think there needs to be more roses than tomatoes thrown at this roster and the guys on the roster and the organization. Max.
1: And I think you're absolutely right. Well, I mean, you, I hate to do the comparison game, but right. But it's, would you rather be a Steelers fan that, like you said, all but one game has meant playoff implications? Or would you rather be in purgatory to where teams have already counted you out from the beginning? Think of the Raiders. Think of the Cardinals. Think of, sad to say it, Willie, I know you cover them, the Jets, the Dolphins, right? Teams that you could almost certainly at the beginning of the year, like, hey, playoff predictor, let's just cross these guys off the list immediately. Tennessee Titans, right? You look at all of these teams that just aren't even in it, and the fact that we're in people's mouths all the time, and they just want to throw dirt on it, and yet every time they try and throw dirt on it, we come rising out of the ashes. Like, how did this team win the division last year, right? Remember, we were supposed to be predicted fourth, and it's something to be said.
0: I think
1: said
0: we're predicted fourth now, third or fourth now, Max. I think people are still counting
1: this as we're third right now, and we're the reigning AFC North champs.
0: Right.
1: So, I mean, so it is something that people have this, I think a lot of broadcasters or media personalities just have Steelers fatigue because they always, you know, have to consider us, and then they go out of their way to not consider us for a lot of things. And it still keeps getting proven wrong that it almost adds like a little bit of ire and a little bit of extra vinegar in their system when they have to come out and do this. And I think, you know, when we look at kind of this future ranking, it's kind of that culmination, like, man, we finally got them this year. That's what everybody feels like. We finally got them. We're finally going to put them down, force them to rebuild. You can't force this organization to do what you want it to do. They're going to operate in the way that they've always operated. And so when we get to this and then fans start to feed into the prognosticators or whoever the, you know, powers to be that writes these media articles, and then they're like, yeah, you know what? They're right. We should rebuild. Oh, yeah. You know, this team is bad. It's like, no. Take it for what it is. Look at this team and really think critically about it. And I think because we have a closer look into the organization, experience within the organization, and we know what the content of the character of the players that they're taking, it makes it so tough to even buy into whatever they're saying. But I know we have to react to it. And when I see kind of some of these articles come out, it's just, it almost, Willie, and I don't know if this does this for you, it just makes me so, like, I got a little, like, sneaky grin. Almost like the Grinch, you know, when he was thinking about raiding Whoville before Christmas. Like, that.
0: Right.
1: I can't wait to prove them wrong. You know what I'm saying? Like, it drives a little something extra in my system.
0: Rob,
1: are you muted again, Willie?
2: Oh, I thought Willie was going to jump in there.
0: Yeah. No, I'm sorry. No. I was letting Rob jump in there.
2: I don't.
0: Go ahead, Rob. Sorry.
2: No, please, Willie. Go ahead.
0: Yeah. So, I think a lot of people also forget that with Aaron Rodgers being 42 years old, the fact that he came back valid was for Mike McCarthy and having the opportunity to win another Super Bowl. I think the man genuinely believes in winning a Super Bowl. I don't think Aaron Rodgers came back off the couch and his plush lifestyle and decide to, you know, play football in PA because he just, you know, he just doesn't want to be home. I think there's an honest effort and a consensus that he feels like he can win a Super Bowl with this roster. When you bring in Michael Pittman, you get Rico Dowdle, and along with the pieces that we have right now, I think he said, hey,

0: man, if we do this the way I know we can do this, we can shock the world. And so, when Max, when you say you have kind of like that ghoulish grin that, hey, man, I can't wait to prove people wrong, I believe it. Think about it. When you watching the Bengals being ranked number one in division or on some people's list is wild to me, considering the years they've had. Looking, I know Lamar Jackson was banged up last year and the offensive line for him wasn't good. But what also watched in the Baltimore Ravens was a diminished defense, right? And so, and when you look at the Browns to continue to figure themselves out, I'm baffled at the fact that people don't believe in what the Steelers are capable of doing. And when they have an opportunity to do so in the playoffs, they're still like, ah, I guess so. It's just like, look around. Like, we're in a lot better, you know, sure, we have an old quarterback and we may have some questions to answer down the road, but we're showing up and we're right exactly where we need to be. We're not in a position where other teams are have a diminished group or constantly looking for an identity. Like, we know what our identity, and actually we have a new identity, and we're excited to see what that looks like under Mike McCarthy. So I think the optimism and the focus should be watch us work. And that's how I feel about this season. Like, watch the Steelers go work. We understand Mike McCarthy, what he's capable of. We know what Aaron Rodgers is capable of. But I think for all the haters out there, I'm with Max. Watch the Steelers work. Route.
1: Yeah, and I think, Willie, you bring up a great point with Aaron Rodgers. And that's a great point. Right. He would not be coming back if he didn't think this team had a chance to win. What else does he have left to prove in his career? You know, look, and again, I can't pretend to know what his personal life is like or how much if this is being driven by his love of playing the game. He clearly could have made some other decisions and perhaps gone to some other teams. And again, all the other things, the personal reasons he might have are his. And I don't know what those are, and I'm not going to pretend to know what those are. But I have a hard time believing, Max, that he would come out of, again, sort of semi-retirement or a state of stasis in which he was not playing football to come play for the Steelers if he didn't think they had a legitimate chance to win.
2: And I think that's something, you know, I talked about this last year, Rob, right at the end of the season after we lost to the Texans. And I said there was something different about the way Aaron walked off that field. Like, he came out there, he walked off that field like, I let my guys down. Like, this was one of the first times he admitted in a number of years where he enjoyed playing football with the guys in that locker room. And he appreciated the organization's approach to how they looked at football. And that drove him a different way to make this decision. Like, we've got to run it back. Like, if I'm feeling good enough, I owe this to this team and these players. And I thought that was something that was just remarkable that we normally don't see with quarterbacks. And ultimately driving him. And then, of course, when you make the decision to hire Mike McCarthy, you know, I talked about this, Will, and I said this. I said, you know, when you kind of look back and take stock over your career and you play the greatest hits in your mind, you know, I think for Aaron, he realized, I have this great team of guys, this great group of men to play with. But then he started thinking about the good years that he had in his career. Mike McCarthy was a part of all of those. And
0: yes,
2: so
0: sir.
2: You put both of those things together, it makes for a great soup base and ingredients and stew for a season ahead. And I think that's what kind of ultimately drove him to do this. And that's why I will never count them out, because you can never get inside somebody's mind, but you can see some of the habits, right? You know, it's like you might not know, but there will be signs, and I'm just putting some of the tea leaves together to look at those signs for what's to come ahead.
1: Glad he didn't say chili, Willie. He stuck with stew.
2: Yeah, I got chili out.
0: I was waiting for the chili.
1: No chili here. All right, we're going to take a break. We're plowing through the way the Steelers are regarded in the future by at least one organization before we turn our full attention to the present coming up next week and the first opponent, the Atlanta Falcons, when we continue in the locker room here on the Steelers Audio Network.
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4: Hey, bro, weirdest thing is happening at the game. 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
4: All right. That is the sound for the Power Hour. And, of course, Optimus goes through every single time on the second hour here to let us know we are on track. And we are well on to the second half of this show. And Rob, Will and I were talking about it, and you know, I think when we get to the last segment, we might have to alter the bell lap and create something brand new, just because, you know, we have Optimus, and of course when we get up to speed in regular season, we have a different sounder that's played on Wednesdays, and Willie will be privy to that. I'm not gonna break that just yet to Willie. We haven't done it yet because we're still in the preseason, but there's another sounder, Willie, and I know you will be so excited to hear this one when we preview it next week.
5: Do I know it or do I not know it?
4: You will know it when you hear it, but it's something that you might not associate with this show when we do it. I think that's the best way of saying it.
5: Okay, I'm excited. I'm not excited. I'm just... The Optimus one, I'm still getting used to. The Bell one throws me off because I feel like I got to jump out of my seat. I got to get going. Before I get this reaction to just do something other than – because traditionally when you hear a bell go off, you feel like something's about to happen.
6: Right.
5: But when the bell goes off on this show, it really means that lunch is about to start, which is a very on brand for me and you, Max. But I think for everybody else, they're sitting around saying something's coming.
6: Okay, now let me ask you a question. So, Max, I'm going to assume, and I shouldn't assume this, but I'm going to assume you're a fan of the Lord of the Rings.
4: I am definitely well in the Tolkien world. Yes,
6: Willie, are you there at least with the movies? Okay,
5: no, Rob.
6: No,
5: if I had no.
6: So
5: did you know me and Max are roommates?
6: Yeah, it is. It is becoming more and more apparent that you guys were roommates and that opposites attract in friendships.
5: Can I tell you a quick story?
6: Yes.
5: So we're on the road. So me and Max were roommates for like, 2 years, right, Max?
4: Yeah, two years.
5: 1 or 2 years. Right. And so we would be on the road. Mind you, we spent all our time together, but on the road, we were roommates. And I, believe it or not, like to sleep. You know, I like to get to bed, right? And Max at the time was I think he was maybe engaged or about to get engaged to his now beautiful wife Tiffany. And so Max is an avid reader, loves to read, and just loves, you know, Harry Potter, Lord of the Rings, all that folklore, all that stuff. And I'm laying in bed trying to get some sleep, looking, you know, pull up covers over the head, and I can hear Max having an in-depth discussion with his now wife about Harry Potter. Mind you, we got the Ravens tomorrow. It's 11 o'clock at night, and he's going through a 20-minute like monologue about whatever the hell ever. And I turn over, I'm just like, this can't be life. This can't be. We have to be better. And he goes, I'm sorry. And he doesn't stop talking. You know what he does? He just turns his back to me and continues the monologue. And I'm just like, imagine a man of Max size, 11:30, 12 o'clock at midnight, he's on a soapbox at this point, arguing about Harry Potter, whatever it was. And I'm saying to myself, we have to rethink this relationship. We gotta be better, because this is a lot for me right now. So I'm very accustomed to who Max Starks is.
6: Yeah, I got to tell you, I'm a

0: a book light guy. I don't think I can't remember the last time in my life I did not go to bed reading a book. In fact, I can't go to bed without reading a book. I get the book light. I can't turn my brain off. The book light, focus on the book, and then next thing I know, hopefully I'm clicking it off, but sometimes my wife is reaching over in the middle of the night and clicking my book light off so she can get to sleep. The reason I asked about the whole Lord of the Rings thing, though, was because the hobbits, who are the main characters, are constantly eating. So the bell lap could be a call for second lunch, right? They have second breakfast. They eat at 11. They could have been called for a second lunch, but this is a unanimous vote kind of locker room. And so I think that if we're gonna change that, if Willie isn't on board with second lunch, doesn't want to join the Hobbit world, then I think we have to defer to Willie, Max, don't you?
1: Yeah, I think that, you know, it's an adjustment of expectations as we continue with this tribunal. And so I realize that some of those things are carried over, you know, old traditions are carried over and new traditions are born. So this is simply creating a new tradition within the locker room, because I don't want Willie running away from the microphone every time he hears the bell laugh. He's got 1 second left.
0: One for all for one. Listen,
1: Yeah. Three Musketeers.
2: I'm definitely down for changing it. I'll have an idea or two, and I'll stew on it. I'm not here to reupholster the house that you guys built, but I'm here to make a way of carve a corner for me. So, maybe I'll throw some suggestions, and collectively we can agree on it.
0: Okay, so good. Now, here was the discussion, so I'll be interested to see where we're going from here. The discussion is, where do the Steelers rank in the future expectations? This is, again, an ESPN article. And we're going to, again, talk about the president of the Steelers. That's what everybody is concerned about. But, you know, it's interesting. So many armchair GMs out there, which is why and so am I. I love looking at not only the now of a team, but the future of a team as well. And there are different ways to rebuild. Everybody, again, in case you're just joining the discussion now, everybody, you know, a lot of fans talk about, hey, rip it down to the studs, you know, get that top draft choice, build around him, et cetera, et cetera, et cetera. Well, first of all, it is not a sure means of success. Secondly, there are other ways to do it, and I admire the way the Rams have done it. You know, as we've talked about, Max, because of our disdain, or certainly I think it probably started with me, my disdain for the couplet draft capital, we do not use that here in the locker room, Willie. They're draft picks. And if you want any further example of that, the Rams. The Rams say, you know what? You want to call it capital? Go ahead and take the capital. We'll take Myles Garrett. We will take Matthew Stafford. We'll win a Super Bowl, and we'll continue to be competitive. And I think it's great that teams can find different paths to success. And the Rams have flown in the face of what most other teams try to do when they're rebuilding, and have maintained their status as one of the top teams in the league.
2: Yeah, I think that, but we, as we stated, I think it all starts with their ability to build from the inside out by establishing what they want to have in defense and offensive line. And obviously, anytime you have an MVP type quarterback in Matthew Stafford, that helps. Not to pivot away, because I do think the Rams have done a hell of a job in the facet of which they been drafting, right? They've kind of deferred some picks, and they've kind of just built up slowly. But I think there's one organization that doesn't get enough credit. I do think that's on the rise, and that's the Carolina Panthers. Dan Morgan and Dave Canales and what they've been able to do has been impressive. They also won their division last year. And I know everybody's like, well, that's the NFC South. They kind of, you know, they're all bottom feeders, so to speak. But that was an organization that was, for a long time, in the same conversations in which we talked about and how we talk about the Cardinals and Jets. They were kind of like at the bottom of the barrel. But now this is an organization in which they said, all right, we got a couple of young guys who we want to lean on, but we also have some old guys. You talk about Dan Moore. You talk about Nick Scott. You talk about John Michu, who's old. I think he's 26 years old. But on top of that, you still have a young quarterback who's still figuring their way out that they didn't give up on. They haven't given up on Bryce Young. They've set him down. They've allowed him to kind of grow and be better. But they continue to believe in him. And I think last year he showed he's capable. You got to forget, the Panthers almost beat the Rams in the playoffs last year Yeah, yep. And that one game,

0: They took the Rams to deep water. If it wasn't for a more talented roster than the Rams, they would have lost that game, but it was close. So when you start talking about, you know, the benefits of having a roster that you can now have old and new and continue to grow, it's all precedent to how I see the Steelers. You can still continue to build with the old and grow the new, but you just got to be in line in which way you want to go. And that's why when you talking about the Rams, the problem with the Rams, to be honest with you, as talented as they are, and they have a lot of talent riddled throughout, you worry about the depth of that team, because behind those starters, that's where it gets a little shaky. So as much as, you know, there's a chance that the Rams do not win a Super Bowl this year, even though they're all in by getting Aaron Donald and Myles Garrett and all these guys. But their depth is in question, because their front line is amazing, can beat anybody in the league. But that depth is what you have to really figure out. That's not the same thing with the Steelers. The Steelers have quality depth, right? We've talked about the depth they do have on each position group. You know, even with the light box and the safeties on defense for the Steelers, you know, Robert Spears Jennings has emerged as a guy who's not only a great communicator, but a great ball player at that. You're talking about Rayshon Jenkins, a 32-year-old guy, but yet has a positional flexibility and continues to play at a high level. You talk about Brisker and Jalen Ramsey. You know, they're a light unit, but collectively they're all versatile. You know, they're all extremely – they have depth. So what gets you to the table is depth. What gets you over the top is talent. What brings it home is having guys that are brought into one goal. So I think the Steelers continue to put themselves in the right position in that regard.
1: Yeah, really well put, Willie. Really well put. And, again, some teams are going to have more depth. Some teams are going to have more stars. You like to have the combination of both. So we're going to continue on here. And, again, if you're just joining us, this is how they were broken down, right? There's four categories. Overall roster, excluding QB. QB, which, again, I think that's smart. It's its own category for sure. Coaching and front office. Okay, so we got the first five, and I'll just rehash those quickly for you. Seattle's one. The Philadelphia Eagles are two. The Detroit Lions three. The Broncos four. The Rams five. And again, I think that's interesting because some of the same criticisms they have of the Steelers are criticisms that you could have of the Rams, you know, aging superstars, that sort of thing. Six, New England Patriots. Seven is the Green Bay Packers. Eight, the Houston Texans. Nine, we have our first representative from the AFC North, and that team is the Baltimore Ravens. And here's how they rank: overall roster, excluding QB, 13, quarterback with Lamar, 4, coaching, 17, front office, 3. Any comments on that?
2: Yeah, front office at number 3. I would say front office at number 3. I'm trying to figure that out because they didn't have the best last couple of years. So to see that number is pretty high. Coaching, and I'm looking at the coaches at 17. For a coach that Jesse Minter has never been a head coach before, that's pretty high to have him ranked, especially when, well, I know we haven't gotten to the Steelers yet. It's a very distant number from where the Steelers are, and I'd argue a guy with a Super Bowl probably has a better coaching resume than a guy that's never done it.
1: And Willie, go ahead.
0: Well, I'm going to cut you off. I'm saying Max is 100% right. Jesse Minter, yeah, he was a damn good defensive coordinator when he was with Chargers and did a fantastic job. I give him that. But now this is a different hat for him to wear. He has to be the head coach. So you bring in Declan Doyle, who's the offensive coordinator. You're asking him to be now hopefully a quarterback whisperer for Lamar Jackson. And there's been a lot of talk about Lamar Jackson's ability not to run as much as he used to. He wants to develop, be a more complete quarterback by staying in the pocket and throwing the football. The reason why Lamar Jackson isn't running like he used to, because he realized he's tired of getting hit, right? Like, they don't have an offensive line to protect him. And on top of that, them ouches are starting to hurt a little bit more as he grows in age. And so when you start looking at this, you know, the projection, well, they have this MVP-type quarterback and Lamar Jackson. Sure, he is an MVP. But Lamar Jackson is changing right in front of our eyes, right? And then on top of that, they don't have an alpha one receiver. Zay Flowers is a slot receiver. They use him on the outside as an X, but he's really a true slot receiver.

0: They don't have that go to throw the ball up in the air, go get it like an AJ Brown or a Larry Fitzgerald type. They don't have that guy or a Mike Evans type. So when you start to comb through the Ravens, a lot of that's just smoke, right? Like Lamar Jackson will continue to be Lamar Jackson. But at the end of the day, we're starting to see a lot of his games, take some hits. He's not the same type of guy, partially because of the offensive line, and two, he's getting up there in age where he can't take those hits like he used to. So the ranking is the ranking, but I think a lot of it is fluff too.
1: And what I think to Willie's point that he made earlier, some of it is newness, right? Jesse Minter is new. And, I think there's the sense that new is better. And look, I'm fascinated to see what Declan Doyle can do. The Sean McVay coaching tree, and that seems to be, the hot thing right now, and with reason, because he's had success in mentoring future coaches, and he takes it seriously, and he's been successful at it. But again, I think some of this stuff with the coaching is a little bit on the newness scale. And I bring up those rankings not to take a shot at the Ravens, but because I think it's an interesting comparison to the Steelers, which we are still at number 9, not even close to getting to. These rankings, sure. Which I find surprising. We're going to get to that when we continue in the locker room here on the Steelers Audio Network.
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6: And we thank you for being with us in the locker room. We are hoping you're kicking off your Labor Day weekend in style, and hope you have a great and wonderful Labor Day weekend. We are continuing our look at ESPN's future rankings of franchises. This is the years 27 through 29. ESPN does this every year. Again, for fans that love to see, you know, where does your team rank? Where do the experts think your team ranks as far as what the future looks like? We've gotten through nine teams. The Baltimore Ravens were the first team in the AFC North that was ranked in this poll. They come in number nine. The LA Chargers come in at number 10. Number 11 is the Kansas City Chiefs. Number 12, the Bears. Number 13, the Jaguars. Number 14, the 49ers. Still not there yet. If you're looking for your Pittsburgh Steelers, we still haven't gotten there. Number 15, the Buffalo Bills. Number 16, the Dallas Cowboys. So let us stop now before we get to 17, which is an AFC North team, to tell you once again, in case you're just joining us, the criteria for this ranking: overall roster, excluding QB, quarterback, coaching, front office. So number 17, another AFC North team. Is it your Pittsburgh Steelers? Why, no. No, it's not. It's the Cincinnati Bengals. Overall roster, excluding QB, NFL rank, 11. Again, this is 27 through 29. Quarterback ranking, 5. Coaching, 23. Front office, 28. For an overall ranking, again, because of the roster, mostly because of the roster and the quarterback, at number 5, Max. Five for the quarterback. Overall ranking is number 17 for the Cincinnati Bengals.
7: I once again, and I think Willie said this, when you look at what they've had and the expectations and where they've finished, there's a huge discrepancy, and I think they put a lot on that road. Yes, Joe Burrow can be a top five quarterback

0: when healthy, but he hasn't proven to us that he can stay healthy. And it's largely due to what? The roster, that offensive line. And even though you have Ja'Marr Chase, T. Higgins, and that trio makes a big difference in games. They also was a team last year that lost the most games when scoring 40-plus points. They set an NFL record for that. So for them to sit there and say, oh, this team's going to be so much different, we don't even know. Like, Dexter Lawrence is a name that makes you think it's going to happen. I also remember when Christian Wilkins went to the Las Vegas Raiders and played all of two games and then was injured. And then what were the Raiders doing? Drafting Fernando Mendoza. So I think when you look at just how these rankings are, it's a lot of the, what Willie said, fluff and hype that gets overblown and then which leads to these future rankings being so disproportionate. And they don't look at the reality of what the resume has been. You know, check the Carfax, right? Check the Carfax on this team. And the Carfax doesn't smell good. It's a lemon. And even for the Ravens, Lamar Jackson missed a lot of time in his career. Because of what? Because of his line and because of his ability to run. Yes, he's dynamic. He also gets freaking blasted. And then he's not healthy. How many times were we talking about where he didn't even play in the Steelers-Ravens game? And so that's where I look at these numbers and just – once again, I know we haven't gotten to our Steelers yet, but the discrepancy of where these teams are versus where they have the Steelers is still mind-blowing to where they don't look at it's truly in-the-moment, knee-jerk type of reactions versus actually looking at the stone-cold facts. So that's my
1: I'm just curious, too. Like, the Cincinnati Bengals went out last offseason and went shopping, right? They got DJ Turner. They got Jordan Battle. They went and got Chase Brown, and they kind of added two new pieces to the offensive line. There's a difference between going shopping and constructing a roster that has some continuity and chemistry like the Steelers have, right? So, yeah, it's easy to say, well, if I go to the Gucci store and buy, you know, all these shoes and belts and outfits, yeah, of course I got a nice new wardrobe. Compared to what I've been at growing in my closet that I'm proud of, you know what I mean? So it's like I get weirded out by these lists because sometimes it's just, it's, like I said, it's all fluff, has nothing to do with how they built over the years. It's about the right now. Right now, sure, you can look at some of the free agents they were able to acquire, but a lot of these guys don't jump off the page like Dexter Lawrence does. A lot of these guys are just guys. I mean, Ted Karras is a pretty good lineman. He will hopefully have a good career, but I think he's dinged, to my knowledge. Dalton Reisner, sure. But at the end of the day, man, this is still a roster that is still in works. I think they just covered up a lot of potholes and expecting people to be like, oh, okay, here come the Bengals. I don't necessarily feel that way.
2: Okay, so the Bengals are number 17. The Vikings come in at number 18. Now, this is interesting because their quarterback position, so remember this, put this in the back of your mind, the quarterback position ranks number 27, okay? Their coaching, by the way, ranks number 4 with Kevin O'Connell. Quarterback, number 27. So they're 18, 19 is Tampa Bay, 20, the Washington Commanders, still haven't gotten to the Steelers, 21, the New Orleans Saints, 22,
1: how are we behind the Commanders?
2: 22, the New York Giants, 23,
1: how are we behind the Giants?
2: 23, the Carolina Panthers, 24, the Tennessee Titans. Are you ready for the Steelers?
1: Burn the list.
2: You ready for the Steelers? Not yet. Number 25, the Las Vegas Raiders. Number 26, the Indianapolis Colts.
1: This is a Ravens fan who did this list.
2: Number 27,
0: straight hater.
2: The Atlanta Falcons. So
0: the Falcons?
2: Yep.
0: Man,
2: so at number 28, we get to our third AFC North team, and it is
0: whoa.
2: Cleveland Browns.
0: The
2: Pittsburgh Steelers.
0: Get out of here.
2: Overall roster, excluding QB for the Browns, number 24. Quarterback, number 29. Coaching, number 29. Front office, number 21. Makes you wonder where the Steelers rank if they're behind them in every one of those categories. I wish that we were on video right now because Willie is massaging his temples and Max is rubbing his massive hand over his face. So

0: We still haven't gotten there, guys. Number 29, Willie Colon, the New York Jets.
1: Wait a second. Hold up. The Jets and the Browns are ranked in front of us?
0: Yep. Number 30.
2: What's crazy, so they're... Oh, this is rough.
0: Number 30.
1: Exactly. This would be... Okay.
0: The Pittsburgh Steelers.
1: BS. I'm calling it BS. Whoever wrote this hates the Steelers, and they've been wrong, and they've lost a lot of money in Vegas. That's the only reason why they wrote this way.
0: So here is how they rank the team. Overall roster, excluding QB, 20. QB, and again, this is the future. This is not this year, okay? This doesn't have anything to do with this year. So let's if you're just joining the conversation now, nothing to do with this year. This is 27, 28, 29. Overall roster, excluding QB, 20. Quarterback, 32.
1: Because we don't have one that's... Mason Rudolph is better than most of the other teams' backup quarterbacks that they're in this conversation. So the fact they rank us last in that, I think, and he's taken us to the playoffs and played a playoff game. A lot of those quarterbacks in front of him that are quote-unquote in the future haven't even been to the playoffs. They've never been in a meaningful game. And they're ranked. Okay, I'm sorry.
0: Okay. So.
1: Finish.
0: No, I don't disagree with you. Of course I don't disagree with you. I think the roster is much better than they're saying. I get it. You got to see it, okay? I think by the end of this year, we're going to be talking about a line that people are going to be thinking about a lot differently, and that is going to lead to – that alone will lead to this ranking being much higher, but they still haven't done it yet. Okay, fine. Quarterback, if you want to say that, okay. Here's where I really have some issues. Coaching, 31st.
1: What?
2: Wow.
0: 31.
1: What? Mm-hmm. All them brand new coaches. Yeah. We turned over a third of this league last year. And you're telling me that
0: the guy who's won
1: Monken
0: a Super Bowl
1: is better than Mike McCarthy?
0: The guy who's won a Super Bowl.
1: And a guy who's got a heck of a stellar winning record, you have him ranked 31st. You have Jesse Minter ranked, what was Jesse Minter, 17? And he's never coached a team before?
2: Robert Saleh was a defensive coordinator and was fired from his previous job. And he's ranked higher than Mike McCarthy.
0: And Patrick Graham.
2: Great thing about them.
0: Yep. I think Patrick Graham is extremely well-respected around the league. I'm very, very surprised about that. I don't really see, a caveat. I don't really see anything that makes me say that, well, they're saying, well, listen, let's see what he does with this new organization. There's nothing here. They just rank him 31. That's it.
1: Yeah. It's just purely based off of ire, because even when he was with Dallas, before he came to – those teams were competitive in winning 10, 11 games, and he made that team a lot better. And let's not forget what he did with him and Aaron Rodgers in Green Bay, right? They toppled us in Super Bowl 45. Trust me, Willie and I were on the sidelines watching that. He has been a quarterback trainer, developer, whisperer everywhere he's went, and has not had quarterback success or offensive success. Usually it's been the defense that's kind of held back a lot of the longevity and deeper playoff pushes. I think he solved that with Patrick Graham, but 31st, that's not even a slap in the face. That's a spit in the eye.
0: Yeah, I agree.
1: That Mike McCarthy ranked as a 31st coach.
0: I agree. But again, I think it goes back to something Willie touched on when we were talking about a slightly different conversation here, which was roster construction, that people want the new and shiny. People are excited about it. And, when a team is terrible, fans don't like it, but then when they get that top draft choice, they get all excited about it, and then if it works out, great. Most times it doesn't work out, and, you're left, kind of looking with disdain at your team and what they've been able to do, or actually in that case, not do. And so, but the shiny toy, maybe the shiny toy element is part of this as to why this coaching staff would be ranked so low. I can't think of any other reason, Willie, that it would be.

0: Yeah, I think part of, listen, I think we're all saying the right thing. It's kind of blasphemy to talk bad about Mike McCarthy when we're looking at at least four or five teams that are ranked higher than Steelers, who at least three of those coaches are on the fringe of being fired next year, right? Like, it's wild. When you talk about Aaron Glenn, barring he has a good season, because I'm pulling for the guy, they may be looking for a new head coach, right? Like, as much as we love Todd Monken, if this thing goes all the way bad and Deshaun Watson, like, Todd Monken may be looking for a new job, even though they just brought him in. Zach Taylor, right? At some point, he has to be in the hot seat. You know what I mean? He, with or without Joe Burrow, he's done nothing. So it's weird. It's weird that we're not giving Mike McCarthy his flowers, rightfully so. He's just taken on the job as the Pittsburgh Steelers head coach. But his resume should speak volumes. When you start talking about a roster and how you lean on, like, we sat here the other day and talked glowingly about Derek Harmon and Keanu Benson and what YA could look like for that defensive line and how our edge rushers and Nick Herbig and the future Jack Sawyer, what that could look like. And you talked about, from an offensive line standpoint for the Steelers, how the front five after this year should be solidified. So when you start talking about the projection and direction of this team, inside out, we're in a very, very good place. Even with keeping the four quarterbacks, out of the two young quarterbacks we have, I think one of them has to become, under Mike McCarthy, a guy that you can lean on and play some serious snaps with the Pittsburgh Steelers. So when you start talking about roster construction and head coach and all projections, we're in a way better place than I can honestly say than the Tennessee Titans, the Browns, the Jets, the Raiders, and anybody else that was a bottom feeder last year. We're in a way better position. So this is called trolling at its finest, gentlemen. We're watching whoever built this list was clearly trying to troll everybody. And they're, by the way, their only knock on the Steelers is that it is age. That's it. It's not talent. It's age. So I think it's all nonsense. And I'm not going to spend my Friday worried or pissed off about this. I'm going to continue to enjoy your company, and when this is over, I'm going to go have a burger.
1: So let me just say this, too, and I understand exactly what you're saying, and what you're also saying leads into that front office ranking, which we're going to wrap up things with, and then we'll give you the comments, and then we'll get our final comments. Again, this is future stuff, so there's some of this stuff that I understand, but some of the stuff that I just I think we all believe is well off the mark. We'll get to that when we continue in the locker room here on the Steelers Audio Network.
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1: Okay, well, I guess we're going to do away with this, but this next noise has Max ambling toward the buffet table and Willie coming out of the corner, touching his gloves together. It is time, perhaps for the last time, it is time for the bell lap.
10: And they're off.
1: That's another thing that could be happening, right? A little Kentucky Derby action.
10: That's what I hear in my head. That's what it feels like.
1: Okay, I wasn't sure if you're going with that or the coming out of the corner when they ring the bell for a boxing match, all kinds of things.
10: Both work.
1: So, what's that?
10: I said both of them work.
1: Yeah, both of them work.
10: I get both of them.
1: So we are Max going to rejoin us for a moment. Max is down in Tennessee getting ready for the Tennessee Furman game. So he's going to rejoin us for just a moment as we finish up this discussion, which was, again, as we get into game week next week, we're obviously going to be talking about the Falcons. We're going to listen in on what Mike McCarthy has to say on Monday when the show, we rejoin you on Tuesday for the locker room. And we'll be spending all that time in earnest diving into the Steelers roster, perhaps looking at the expectations nationally for the Steelers this season. This is an exercise in where do the Steelers stand for the future. And again, in case you're just joining us, this is an ESPN exercise. They do it every year. They rank teams through a three-year window beginning the next season. So this is the Steelers 27 through 29. I'm going to run down the rankings. Their overall ranking is

0: 30th. Their rankings are overall roster, excluding QB, 20. Quarterback, they rank 32nd. Again, that's the future, not this season. Coaching, they rank 31st. Front office, they rank 27th. So the biggest problem that I have, Willie, is I think, look, if you want to say the overall roster, I think the roster is better than people are saying. I think it's going to be proven over the course of this year. I understand where people say, okay, let's see how this all comes together in the trenches. They've invested a lot in that. Let's see if it becomes they become a dominant team up front. If they do, people are going to be talking about that roster differently. The quarterback position, if you want to say that, hey, they got to go out and get a first rounder, okay. The coaching, I think, is silly. 31, it's not even close, in my opinion. I mean, even if on a new team you wanted to give them middle of the pack, that would probably be still too low for a Super Bowl-winning coach. 31, I think, is ridiculous. It's this front office at 27 that gets me, because this front office, in my opinion, has overseen the transition of the Steelers from the Ben Roethlisberger era now to this next era where they're looking for certainly a franchise quarterback, hoping one is on the roster. We don't know that yet. But in the meantime, they continue to win games. Now, some of that, obviously, look, you have to give credit to Mike Tomlin. But the rest of it is roster construction. Just look around the league at what happens when teams aren't getting the quarterback play they desire. And look at what the Steelers have been able to do running backups out there, Duck Hodges, players like that, you know, just to even get to 500. How does that happen? Because you've got a good roster that you've been building all along. And I know this is an exercise in the futures, but I think just that alone would tell you, hey, this front office has done a solid job. They've done a good job, and they deserve to rank way better than 27, in my opinion. I don't see how you can say the Ravens, for instance, a team within the division, rank as high as they rank. I believe it was third, and the Steelers ranked 27th. That just doesn't fly for me.
1: But this is what I was kind of long-winded when I was explaining the team's philosophy and why it matters, because along with changing head coaches, they also changed GMs. Kevin Colbert was a big part of the Steelers' early success. Well, the 2000 success, rather. Mm-hmm. And then Omar Khan steps into place. And with the changing of a head coach, with the changing of a general manager, with the changing of a quarterback, with an aging roster, there's still been stability, and the standard hasn't left. Sure, the standard is always going to be winning Super Bowls. Sure, you never want to see a team just be one and done when they get into the playoffs. But I can't pound on the table and tell you there are so many organizations who feel like they have it right year after year and don't even have a quarter of the success the Steelers have. And because the philosophy buy-in, like I'm always a fan. I've always looked at organizations who have continuous success, whether it's the Seattle Seahawks, the New England Patriots, the Pittsburgh Steelers. They see a guy, they know it's their guy, and they move forward by picking their guy. And that guy may not look like the guy for every other team. And when they still have developed an eye of selecting their guy, and that guy may not come from an Alabama or a Michigan or whatever. They may come from a Central Michigan or some of these other schools. And so with that said, there's the philosophy, the understanding of what their guy looks like and how to develop guys all matters. And so when you talk about projection, the projection for the Pittsburgh Steelers is that they know how to make and do and select guys who are going to be great for who what they want represented on the field and off the field. But they also feel like they have guys that they can build with and build on. And so I get frustrated because I think people don't understand how good they are at picking their guy. Valid, that guy may not turn out to be the best off the field. But from an X and O standpoint, ball player standpoint, we don't necessarily miss, man. And we've been consistent with getting high-level wide receiver play coming from different areas of this country that people don't even look at. So I think it still is having a great eye of selecting a guy, finding their guy, and building their guy with some of the turnover they've had in the front office because everybody's in line with the philosophy and what they believe a Pittsburgh Steelers should look like.
0: So, Max, before you jump in, I'm just going to read you the comments from ESPN. And again, some of this seems to fly in the face of their own rankings. So this is reason for hope. The reason for concern is the quarterback.

0: back position. Seems to be no end in sight when it comes to the answer for Pittsburgh's QB situation. Okay, fine. Reason for hope. The Steelers are treading water at quarterback with 42-year-old Aaron Rodgers swan-songing under new but former coach Mike McCarthy. The defense is also built around aging stars Jalen Ramsey, Cameron Hayward, T.J. Watt. The good news is that GM Omar Khan has drafted well, and they're exciting young players on both sides of the trenches. Well, so then the final the wrap-up is that should soften the inevitable transition awaiting the Steelers after consistent mediocrity in recent years. Of course, it's been above mediocre, but I understand the comment. If Omar Khan is drafted well and there are exciting young players on both sides of the trenches, then how does the front office rank 27th? I don't think I quite understand how those two could possibly
1: be. Can I make a quick comment, Rob?
0: Yeah.
1: I think partly because people judge that 2022 draft class, and we've lost the emergence of some guys. You know, Broderick's gone. You talk about Kenny Pickett, who they thought they found their future, their next heir apparent to Ben Roethlisberger. I mean, they look at that 2022 draft and how that's impacted this roster thus far, and they hold it against the Steelers. But they don't credit the fact that even with that draft, as you mentioned, the Steelers still were able to make the playoffs. The Steelers were still able to have successful seasons. And that the fact that Mike Tomlin, through it all, was able to carry that team. And so they hold that draft class as like, oh, look what the front office did, how much it set the Steelers back. Steelers are in a damn good place. And I think that's why we continue to believe that this year, out of all years, they're going to show people that this is a better roster that has way more oomph and substance than people believe.
0: Max?
2: Yeah, I mean, I look at it and, you know, a lot of valid points by Willie about that. And that I point to this other aspect of it is, you know, how many times have they made the playoffs in the last 4 years versus a lot of those teams that are in front of them?
0: Right.
2: It's something that you have to take historical context into place and say, yes, this is who we are, but also don't forget who we are. And, you know, to be in that position, to be at that place consistently year after year after year. And yes, they call it mediocrity. And yes, 500 might be considered mediocre, but when you consider the field, that's above mediocre, because I think the baseline for the average team is sitting there at 7 wins. So we're an above mediocre team year in and year out. And that's how people have to look at it. You can't look at the numbers and say, they're nine and eight every year, and that gets you to 17 games, but because you'll never have a true 500 season anymore. But they're consistently in that conversation. Like you said, I think it's just fatigue from other people. They're tired of having mentioning the Steelers or betting against them and losing, or you do put your faith into them and then they end up coming up short in the playoffs. But they're in the playoff hunt. They're one of 14 teams out of the 32 that makes it to the playoffs almost every year. And that is something that you have to reconcile with, and that's where you have to really put your truth in. Yeah, you can rank your coaches, whatever, but like you said, at the end of the day, I'm not losing sleep over this futures ranking, because the futures ranking is incorrect, and it doesn't take reality into it.
0: Yeah, I agree, and I just want to say one more thing, guys, is that we see the team up close, and this reminds me of what the Steelers' way has been for so many years, in which they were trying to piece together and wasn't really the way toward the end of the Ben Roethlisberger era, for obvious reasons. You were trying to build a now roster. But for every – what the Steelers are trying to do, yes, I want an experienced team. I want veteran guys starting. But for every Cam Hayward, you're hoping there's a Keanu Benton or a Derek Harmon who's ready to ascend to stardom when Cam steps aside. For every T.J. Watt, you're hoping there's a Nick Herbig or perhaps a Jack Sawyer who can step in and be that guy. For every Deshaun Elliott at age 29, you're hoping there's a Robert Spears Jennings. You know, for every Michael Pittman, maybe there's a Jeremy Bernard. So, and then, you know, obviously around the offensive line, that's just straight up youth. So what the Steelers are trying to do, it seems to me, is what they've done when they've been at their most successful, which is have experienced guys starting and young guys who you believe are the next stars waiting in the wings. And I think seeing that up close And again, it still has to be proven. It still has to be played out on the field. I understand that. But right. Seeing it up close.

0: Willie, I think certainly gives me the optimism that this is a team better equipped to handle the future than this poll would indicate.
1: And I guess what also gives me hope is a lot of this quality depth that you just talked about, a lot of these guys outside of Jeremy Bernard, a lot of these guys have played meaningful games and gone the distance and been able to endure long seasons. And that's something that I realized when, you know, early in my Steeler career, why these guys like the Travis Kurskis and all these other guys who are depth guys seem to be ready for the fight late in the seasons because they've played, you know, they've been around. You know, they've been able to stomach some of the hard losses and the good wins. And so when the opportunity came, those guys were so in line and ready for the battle because they've seen it, done it all. There's a lot of guys on this roster that fit that mold where they've been able to endure some of the success of the Steelers and also suffer some of the success, excuse me, the lack of success from the Pittsburgh Steelers as a team, rather. So I'm confident not only in the depth we have for the next guy up that every guy in that mentality has, but the belief with the talent we have that we not only have depth, we have talented depth, and which is the only thing that propels you into the playoffs and making a legit run once you get into the playoffs. Because we all know guys get hurt, injuries happen. I mentioned the other day how, you know, Marquise Pouncey got injured in an AFC Championship game against the Baltimore Ravens right before Super Bowl 45 when we played the Packers. And the guy that stepped up to the plate for the offensive line to play center was Doug Legursky, and it graded the highest. And so when you have those type of guys in the building, how can you not be optimistic and actually prideful that the future is going to be bright for the Steelers because of not the guys with the big contracts, it's the guys who have been around and been doing it for a while and ready when their number and name is called.
0: Guys, I hope you have a wonderful Labor Day. Max, I know you'll be laboring for the Volunteers and Furman game you got on the radio, and then again on Sunday night. Hope you get a little bit of a respite before we kick it off into full gear next week when the Steelers get ready for the Falcons. Our thanks to the new member of the locker room, Willie Colon, for joining us all week long. Willie, can't wait to have you here with us all season here in the locker room.
1: Thank you, guys. Thank you. Enjoying myself already.
2: Yeah.
0: Good deal. Good stuff.
2: All right. Take care, fellas.
0: All right. Max, go get him, my friend. For Max Starks, for Willie Colon, I'm Rob King. Happy Labor Day, everybody. Hope you have a great and safe weekend. We thank you for joining us in the locker room here on the Steelers Audio Network.
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0: afternoon, Steeler Nation. It's The Drive on the Steelers Audio Network. Wes Schuler, Matt Williamson with you here on a Friday, as this will be the last weekend without NFL football for a very, very long time.
1: We could probably call this the preseason, last show of the preseason.
0: Correct.
1: I would call it that. It's definitely the regular season when we get back.
0: It absolutely is.
1: Yes.
0: And with that, Matt, we'll be a little more buttoned up beginning next week.
1: Well, a little bit.
0: A little more business. little more business as usual as will be in the regular season. Some of our goofy off-season stuff will go by the wayside, but a little bit. You're right. We're never that professional.
1: No.
0: This is just sports talk radio, right? It's not that serious. We're not performing life or death certain.

0: here.
1: No, we're not.
0: Writing policy for important things or anything like that.
1: Did it happen to rain at your house at all last night?
0: My goodness.
1: That was insanity.
0: Our dog was... Fortunately, both of our daughters slept through it, but our dog really? Was losing his mind the whole night. I slept like crap last night.
2: Oh, I can only imagine.
0: I've been chugging coffee all day because our dog was just in and out of bed, in and out of bed. It was thundering and bang, bang, bang.
1: I really
0: bang.
1: Enjoyed it. I hope no one like got hurt or damage and all that stuff. Wild. But just sitting back watching it is pretty awesome.
0: I think our intrepid video producer, Mr. TV, Tyler V,
1: had
0: some issues getting home from the studio last night. Yeah, it was nasty out there. We hope everybody's okay. I'm sure inevitably some people lost power and some stuff like that.
1: Oh, I had a lot of buddies in South Hills that lost power.
0: Hopefully it's all manageable and nothing long term. But yeah, that was a wild one there last night here in Western Pennsylvania and in Pittsburgh with one of the craziest storms I've seen here in a long time.
1: Yeah.
0: But we are here
1: on hailing when it was 85 degrees crazy. Out. It was nuts.
0: Crazy. We got a big weekend ahead, obviously. Matt has got his fantasy draft. We'll do some fantasy football focused stuff in hour number two as we've been doing all week. Matt's off to Deep Creek with his buddies.
1: Yeah, yeah.
0: The return of college football. And really, Matt, this is just, again, it kind of feels like the last few days of summer. And I know technically summer goes for, what, 2 more weeks, I think it is. And we kind of talk about this Memorial Day weekend. It's not the official start of summer. That's not until the middle of June. But Memorial Day weekend kind of feels like summertime's beginning.
1: Yeah, yeah,
0: Labor Day weekend kind of feels like you're shutting it down. You're getting into the fall. And you're getting back to football.
1: So not to go deep into my history or anything, but before I was in football, I owned a pool servicing company, and that was my summer job,
0: the
1: too.
0: The weird world of Matt Williamson,
1: yes,
0: folks.
1: Which also allowed for winters off around here, and thus I was able to donate time in football, et cetera, et cetera. Many, many moons ago. But anyway, the busy season was Memorial Day, you open pools around here. Labor Day, you shut them down. Yep. You know, like that was kind of what most people shot for, you know, in this neck of the woods.
0: Exactly right. Exactly right. So it'll be kind of, as Matt said, I think this is kind of our last show of the preseason before we really turn the page and get ready for Atlanta and NFL Week 1 next week. With that, Matt, again, this is maybe the last day we can have a little fun and color outside of the lines a little bit. We've been talking about how we've had this backlog of tweets and questions and stuff we've been trying to get to
1: for a
0: while.
1: It's like wide receivers trying to get in the Hall of Fame. You know, right? Yeah.
0: It's like wide receivers trying to get into the Hall of Fame. I thought it might be fun. Why don't, instead of closing with the tweets today, it's a Friday, we're unbuttoned, it's a holiday long weekend. Let's start with the tweets today.
1: Let's see where they take us.
0: Let's see where they take us and see if we can
1: have
0: some good conversations here. As always, I like this one from Adam to get us started. He says, I feel like every year it's always the same. The professionals in sports media and on television think the Steelers will stink. I have a good feeling this year. Let's go Steelers.
1: Yeah. And it's funny, like Dale and I used to have this conversation. I've had this conversation with Rob since he's been part of the group the national media, especially during the Tomlin era, I think they got kind of stale or sick of, they just always have a winning season. You know, like, it's kind of like the same, we talked about fantasy the other day. Like, Derrick Henry was never on my team because every year I'm like, this is the year he's going to hit a wall, and he never does. It's, you know, it's like, why are we doubting this team over and over just because we want to be different? And, you know, it's not as much fun just to say, well, they'll probably win 10 games and be in the hunt and go to the playoffs, and this is the year they come crashing down. You hear that a lot this time of year. And I never understand it with the Steelers. I just don't. Because what proof do you have that that's something that usually happens?
0: Yeah.
1: If, you know what I mean?
0: If you're picking the Steelers to not go to the playoffs.
1: Sure. Or third place in the division. Right. I get it.
0: Absolutely.
1: Yeah, yeah, yeah.
0: But you're right. The whole inevitable, this is the year that it comes crumbling down, is always kind of funny.
1: Like the power ranks, or, you know, like the Athletic put out something. It was a Sando thing where they power ranked the AFC and the NFC with a bunch of comments from GMs and stuff. And I think the Steelers were like 12th in the AFC. I'm like, really?
0: Yep.
1: Like, I mean, what are we talking about here?
0: It is funny how that works in sports. When you have a run of, you know, like the Steelers had of obviously everyone knows the non-losing season streak.
1: Right, right.
0: Of not having one of those years where the bottom falls out and you're picking in the top 10. It's everyone's just trying to kind of get ahead of it for, oh, I want to be the one who said it was coming.
1: Exactly, right.
0: People did.
1: I called this.
0: People do this with, you know, people are doing it with Aaron Rodgers right now, too. Oh, he's going to stink. People did it with Brady and with LeBron, every athlete that plays another.
1: I bet LeBron gets it every year, too.
0: Oh, this is the year that the wheels fall off, and then he goes for like 17-8, you know, every game, something like that.
1: Derrick
0: Henry
1: is
0: the best player in the world anymore, but he's still really good.
1: Yeah,

0: Derrick Henry has 15 touchdowns and runs for 1,300 yards.
1: It is.
0: Yeah,
1: it
0: he does it every year. Why are we doubting him anymore?
1: Everyone's trying to be first in this media market, and that's why you just have Matt Williamson and I here to kind of keep a regulator on it for you all. Max says, greetings from Germany. Guys, could you explain to me why compromise two defensive positions by moving Jalen Ramsey to safety?
0: I don't think they're going to.
1: That's a good way to start.
0: I think it's a possibility.
1: Compromise is maybe a little bit of a strong of a word there, Max, and I don't know how well you speak English. Greetings from Germany. But I get what he's asking, though, is it's almost like you are you're making two groups suffer to move one person around.
0: Right. That happens on the O-line a lot. You know, like you take a guard or bump out or whatever.
1: Yes, you get one injury on the offensive line, and because of it, you move two people around.
0: And you get slightly weaker at both, as opposed to getting really weaker at one, or compromising one position for another.
1: So that word is kind of fitting. I get it.
0: Especially at the nickel position. You would get worse at the nickel position.
1: You'd really compromise yourself there.
0: Because I'm really, really excited about what Ramsey can do in this defense as a full-time nickel, not a deep safety. And a nickel's a very broad term now. I mean, it spent a lot of time near the line of scrimmage. Detached tight ends, slot receivers, blitzing, run defense, you know, a lot of different looks pre-snap, dropping in, dropping out, et cetera, playing some linebacker, et cetera. I think that's one of the most exciting things about this defense. So I do think that position would get compromised. And I assume Echols would be the one that would take his spot if they would move him to safety. Yeah. But I don't think Ramsey was a raging success as a safety last year. But I do think he's probably rangier than Jenkins, who I think would be the direct replacement for Elliott. And when they have four defensive backs on the field, maybe he will be a safety without the nickel. You know what I mean? And Elliott and Jenkins will come off the field. But I see what you're saying. I don't think that they are going to compromise two positions. You know, I don't think he'll be a safety. I think they'll be a nickel almost all the time. And Jenkins will basically just replace Elliott, you know, give or take in terms of playing time. I have talked to a couple people about this, though, in the last couple days. Don't discount Spears Jennings from getting defensive snaps, too. I think people look at him like redshirt year, just a special teamer. Mm-hmm. I think he's going to rotate in a little bit with the first team defense while Elliott's out and see where it goes.
1: That is certainly,
0: which is kind of enticing.
1: It's certainly, I
0: mean, he's an athlete.
1: It's certainly something to keep an eye on. I think early those first two games, let's say, against Atlanta and
0: New England. Like a dozen snaps with the number one defense. Yes. Just give Jenkins a breather.
1: And once Elliott, hopefully, right? I guess we can't assume anything, but once he's hopefully back for week five, then it starts to become an easier conversation.
0: Yeah.
1: But it's going to be the deployment of that secondary, I think, particularly the safety group, is going to be maybe the thing on that defense to keep an eye on the first week or two of the season.
0: Because I think he's fine now, and I shouldn't speak out of turn if he's not, but Brisker hasn't been on the field much since he's been signed either. So there's a little bit of an unknown there / injury situation. And I just think that it's more of a compliment to Spears Jennings than anything, that there every time he's out there he makes plays. And I even said this a couple times, that it wouldn't shock me if 11 months from now we're saying Spears Jennings is battling some veteran for a starting safety job. You know, if he can do enough this year to kind of show that, oh, he belongs. The status of their safety group is not a long-term thing.
1: Right.
0: He could be in the mix. Yeah. Yeah.
1: And as we even had some of those conversations, I think it was yesterday or the other day, about how maybe it's time to invest in a safety again, you know, in day one or day two of the NFL draft type thing.
0: I mean, Elliott's had a hard time staying on the field. Brisker's on a one-year deal.
1: But you know what? If RSJ ends up being a quality NFL starter, that would go a long way in that conversation too.
0: Unbelievable. I mean, again, if you get day three rookies starting just from a salary cap reason is wonderful, let alone just value in terms of snagging and stealing a guy. You know?
1: Even if this year's a little rocky for him, as you and I always talk about, progression is almost never linear. But by the time we get to January, we go, oh, yeah, that's a long-term answer. We want to keep him around. He'll be more than just a depth guy. Mm-hmm. He could really have a role.
0: He could really be in the mix, right.
1: That'd be a really good place to be.
0: But just don't discount him even for week one. Or at least that first month while Elliott's out.
1: Smooth Dave with the extremely rare opportunity to learn behind a guy like

0: like Aaron Rodgers? Should the Steelers have dumped Will Howard or Mason Rudolph and traded for a reclamation like McCarthy or Richardson as another lottery ticket to pair with Aller to have time with Aaron Rodgers?
1: I don't dislike that idea because especially Richardson still intrigues me in terms of buying first-round talent with either one of those guys for a fifth or sixth-round price, you know, something along those lines. That being said, I'd be very much in that market if the only guys on the team were Rodgers and Aller. You know what I mean? Or I don't think I'm discarding anybody in the current room to pull that off. And every year, and there'll be new names, there'll be guys like that. You know what I mean? Like maybe the ship has sailed on Richardson and McCarthy, but this time next year you can get Penix for a six round pick or some other Cam Ward. These first round picks are going to flop. Some are going to flop somewhere. I'm always in the market for grabbing those guys and reclamating them.
0: And this was another thing and I talked about at some point this offseason, that kind of adage of, you know, castaway quarterbacks gone the opposite. Now we're seeing so many of them.
1: And I think that's why teams are keeping more as well, because they see Sam Darnold go somewhere and like, I'm not just going to cut him and move on. Totally. There's a lot of ability here. It just takes time.
0: And we think of the more extreme examples, but even someone like Mac Jones and what he was able to do.
1: Oh, he's a great example.
0: Like, there's real
1: Daniel Jones.
0: It doesn't always have to be like the Ryan Tannehill, Geno Smith, like one comeback player of the year type.
1: Baker
0: Mayfield. Yeah. Sam Darnold is probably the ultimate example right now. But even someone like Mac Jones was very effective and very needed for the Niners.
1: Yes.
0: At the right time.
1: I think Mac Jones will be a starter somewhere, maybe even here, folks, next year. I wouldn't be my vote, but he's going to be one of the 32, I bet, next year. Speaking of him and the Niners, people forget about Darnold. He spent that year in San Francisco, which is the best car wash you can go to. I mean, he's got the car detailed. No one's pushing
0: you. Like Grand Theft Auto? Do you get that reference?
1: I don't.
0: And in the Grand Theft Auto video games, when the police are chasing you, when you're like wanted by the law,
1: you can
0: sneak away and pull into like a car detailing place.
1: Nice.
0: And they'll change your car all up for you.
1: Okay.
0: And then the police can't find you.
1: Yeah.
0: And well, you're wanted.
1: Shanahan and McVay are those type of places. So you pull right in there, get that thing prettied up, make it look like the draft prospect that we remember. And those are the best two in the world at it. But I have a feeling McCarthy would be pretty good at taking a reclamation project, breaking them down to nothing.
0: Not too shabby.
1: Yeah, not too shabby.
0: Smooth Dave also added, if trading Joey Porter Jr. netted a first-round pick, would you do it if you knew it was going to help acquire a quarterback?
1: I think I need more than that. Unless it's like the Raiders are offering a first-round pick. Someone that I project to be an easy top 10 pick.
0: That's a good point. Yes, I mean, if it's the Raiders, or the Jets, or the Cardinals.
1: If it's the Rams, no.
0: If it's the Buffalo Bills, no. I mean, if it's, you know.
1: It's like the 30th pick.
0: Even if it's like the Bears or someone like that, I'm probably saying no.
1: Right, agreed. Because, yes, it'd be great to have the 30th and the 20th pick on draft day. But that might not get you to six.
0: That's not exactly
1: You know
0: right.
1: what I mean?
0: Exactly
1: I'd
0: right.
1: rather have a chance at just getting six or five on my own. Then I would listen for any team, especially just because, and I wouldn't say that every year.
0: Sure.
1: The status of the quarterback situation here and what could be available in next year's draft, if you could somehow get a pick that you think could be in the top 10, anything would be on the table for me. You know what I mean?
0: Exactly
1: Anything's
0: right.
1: on the table for
0: exactly.
1: me.
0: Exactly. That's right. A lot of projecting still at this
1: it
0: point,
1: is.
0: Though.
1: And you unless just root against that team.
0: Unless it's a couple teams that, barring a absolute miracle, they're going to be picking the top 10 in 2027.
1: And folks, they're not going to give it up for Joey Porter Jr. or any player.
0: Because they'd probably look at it and say, "We're as good as he is, we're not just a cornerback away from being a contender." And that doesn't make much sense for us either.
1: And the other aspect is the comp trade would be Sauce Gardner, who got two firsts.
0: Yeah.
1: And I think Sauce is probably, the day that he was traded, is probably worth a little bit more than Porter is now. Because a new team would also have to extend Porter.
0: True. It's a good point. You got to give him some money.
1: But I'm not sure a late first is enough for me.
0: I'm enjoying this different start to the show today. What do you say we keep it
1: rolling
0: for one more segment here, Matt? When we return, we'll get to some more tweets. It's funny. We got a lot of fantasy football tweets, handful of them.
1: Okay.
0: Let's save those for the end of the show.
1: Okay.
0: You get what I'm saying? And then we'll kind of...
1: We're going to do a tight end segment at some point.
0: Yes.
1: And that'll wrap up our positional group.
0: And so that'll kind of segue nicely there. But we'll hit on some of the last of these other tweets. when we

0: We return here in the first hour, having some fun on a Friday. Audience participation, the time is yours right off the jump. Euler and Williamson, Steelers Nation Radio on the Steelers Audio Network.
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0: rowing along here on a little bit of a free play Friday as we're turning the show upside down, beginning on this Friday with your tweets, as it is kind of our last real unbuttoned off-season show here before things get serious next week. Jeff says, so let's say Drew Aller and Will Howard don't see the field in any type of extended capacity this season.
1: Okay.
0: Would you still draft a quarterback in the first round? Also, Wes, who is your college football playoff final four predictions?
1: Ooh, I'm excited about that.
0: Go Chanticleers. Oh, come on, Jeff. You got to do me like that? Jeff lives down in Myrtle Beach, so I think he's a Shant's guy. I don't know if it's the Chanticleers or the
1: Chanticleers.
0: Chanticleers.
1: I think it's Canticleers.
0: Canticleers.
1: I might be
0: Chanticleers.
1: Wrong on that.
0: Yeah. It's French, all right? So get out of my face with your outrageous French accent. Go away or I will taunt you a second time.
1: We've both said these exact words. If I learn, they will learn more about Howler and or Howard and Aller. They're with them every day. You and I won't. I mean, assuming they don't see the field for extended action, as he mentions. You'd have a tough time convincing me that quarterback isn't the biggest draft need.
0: Unless I see one of those guys for 2 months.
1: Yeah.
0: Like, I would.
1: Or even, everyone we know in the building's like, we stole one an hour.
0: Yeah.
1: You know? I'm like, all right, I'll trust you.
0: Sure.
1: You know, right. I believe it.
0: Sure.
1: You know more than me. But I can't imagine a world if they don't see the field going this season, the next 17 weeks, that I would be like, oh, we're good.
0: That's it.
1: I think that'd be crazy.
0: That's it. And that, I know
1: that's not a safety.
0: I know this
1: that's not a guard.
0: I know this is a different example, too, because he's not a third round pick like now. Mm-hmm. But we just saw some of this with Dylan Cook, too.
1: Right.
0: All that conversation.
1: It's a good month. Yeah.
0: He had 6 or 7 really good games.
1: Okay, yeah, yeah,
0: maybe
1: yeah.
0: He struggled a little bit in the wild card against those Houston pass rushers, mm-hmm. but guess what? So did everybody. It's tough. It's tough to crown a guy off such a small sample size. But like,
1: and with
0: said,
1: all respect to Cook, the Steelers didn't bite. They used a first round pick on a tackle.
0: Yeah, exactly. And again, that's a little different than a third round quarterback.
1: And of course.
0: That. But that's what it would take from. That's the only way for me is if people in the building were saying, "Yeah, we stole one." This
1: I'm
0: guy,
1: like, all right, I'll trust you.
0: This guy was the first round top 10 prospect that everybody thought he was before that last crazy year.
1: You should have seen
0: him
1: in practice this whole year, and boy, the stuff he knows. I'm like, all right, give it a shot for a year. Let's see. But I'd have a tough time being like, oh, you're good.
0: Same.
1: Same. Not at that position. I'm just not taking chances, man.
0: If it works out that you draft one in the first round and Drew Aller hits, great.
1: They're both on rookie deals.
0: Great.
1: You could trade them or
0: you
1: not
0: trade
1: or
0: one,
1: whatever.
0: You
1: yeah.
0: Absolutely right.
1: Yeah. Having too many good quarterbacks is not a problem.
0: College.
1: Who's your final four?
0: College football playoff final four predictions. Texas.
1: Boy, they got prospects, man.
0: Miami.
1: Really? Okay.
0: Watch them tonight. They might beat Stanford by 50.

0: Texas, Miami, Ohio State, West Virginia. No, I'm just kidding. Texas, Miami, Ohio State, Notre Dame.
1: Is Oregon in consideration?
0: Absolutely.
1: Yeah.
0: It was them or Notre Dame for the last spot. Okay. This might, and you know this, I've told you
1: Are they all, are they the top five teams ranked right now?
0: They might be, and if they're not the top five, I bet you they're all in the top seven or eight.
1: Or something.
0: Yeah,
1: okay.
0: I know Indiana's right there. Georgia's right there.
1: I don't know why I forgot about Indiana.
0: Matt, I have a feeling, I have a feeling that this is going to be either a triumph, and it's a guy that I've sung his praises before. I've said that if I could have any coach be the head coach at WVU, it would probably be Kurt Cignetti, but it might also, might also be this guy because he, like, I think just turned 40 years old, Dan Lanning, the head coach of Oregon. It's time for them to make some noise in the playoff because they've been really good. Yeah. They've been really good the last 2 years.
1: They've had serious backing even before NIL, too. Exactly, you know what I mean? Like, right. Yeah, like there's a lot of resources going into that program. Yard. Right. A different uniform every day.
0: How about some more playoff wins? I mean, the past 2 years, they've been outstanding.
1: Are they starting to get that heat?
0: They've won one. They've been outstanding the last 2 years. They've won one playoff game. That's it.
1: Yeah. They've been a bridesmaid for a long time.
0: Blown out by Ohio State 2 years ago. And then this year, they beat Texas Tech and then fell flat on their face.
1: They pumped out prospects. They've done all the other stuff.
0: As much as I like Dan Lanning, and I've sung his praises on this show, and again, because even Cignetti's in his 60s. Like, Dan Lanning might be the guy. If I could have anyone in Morgantown, I mean, he'd be in the conversation.
1: Yeah, yeah, yeah.
0: He's still so young.
1: Like, if you're having a dynasty draft,
0: exactly,
1: he's one of the first picks.
0: Exactly
1: right.
0: But he's also at the point now where it's time to put up some results. It's time to do something tangible.
1: That adds up. I hadn't thought about that. I would think Texas isn't under that much scrutiny because they've only been really good again for a couple years.
0: No,
1: true. But the pressure there's nuts.
0: The pressure there's nuts. And they just were in the Final Four recently, and they've gone on some runs. But it's also, I think this year for Sark is a big year because they've got,
1: I mean, they're loaded with prospects.
0: That list that we read, they had four guys who could be the number one pick in the draft.
1: I know this won't happen, but they might have four of the first five picks. I mean, like Ohio State's done that kind
0: of
1: stuff
0: before. Four of the top 10 picks.
1: Right,
0: you know, right.
1: I mean,
0: like
1: the U used to do that kind of stuff. Georgia's done that kind of stuff. Ohio State does.
0: That might be the year. So, again, it's always college football. Sark better win this year, and Dan Lanning better win this year, and Lane Kiffin better win this year. And you
1: Georgia's
0: know,
1: probably starting to get a little more heat lately.
0: Maybe
1: too.
0: A little bit,
1: yeah. But they had some really good times recently.
0: Yeah, Clemson better win this year.
1: Yeah, that I get.
0: And not everybody can win big. That's just the nature of the beast. Mm-hmm. But those are definitely some of the names to keep an eye on.
1: Okay.
0: I'd say between Notre Dame or Oregon.
1: Oregon's got a ton of prospects, too.
0: Absolutely. Yeah. They might have the first pick in the draft and quarterback
1: Moore.
0: Jeremy says, so did Mike McCarthy keep all the draft picks plus an extra just so no one can say he won a Super Bowl with Mike Tomlin's players this year? But on a serious note, how would a big year for the Steelers affect Mike Tomlin's trade value and future options? It's a good question.
1: I think his resume stands alone.
0: I don't know how much of what the Steelers do this year, unless the Steelers were to have a terrible fall flat on your face year, and then it's like, wow, look at what Mike Tomlin was able to do.
1: Yeah, I was thinking of extremes. If you fell on your face, I think that makes Tomlin look better because that never happened to him once.
0: Sure.
1: I mean, zero times.
0: Sure.
1: But even if you win the Super Bowl or if you win two playoff games, I guess you could be like, we needed a change of scenery to get over that hump. But that doesn't mean Tomlin wouldn't have won the game either with the different. I mean, the roster's like 40% different or 50. I mean, just there's 53 guys on the roster, and we just talked about 11 rookies that made the team. I mean, that's over 20% of that are rookies, you know. So I don't know. I my hunch is if I'm the Bucs or the Jets and I really want Tomlin,
0: what happens to the Steelers this year? Is it going to change your
1: mind? No. Very much? I mean, because he's. His body of work is so well written. You know, like, I know what book I'm buying. I don't think it would change one bit when the more I talk through it.
0: Same.
1: Yeah.
0: Unless the Steelers are really bad this year.
1: Yeah.
0: Then it's
1: and
0: like,
1: you can't
0: oh
1: just
0: my.
1: Blame injuries.
0: Oh, you know, right, I guess it'd be one thing if Aaron Rodgers.
1: Right. If Cam misses the season
0: and
1: Rodgers
0: in October is out until December.
1: And you're putting Aller in there in Halloween or something crazy, you know.
0: Nate says, I trust Mike McCarthy will use both top running backs and both top tight ends. My question is, will Mike McCarthy use the others? People like Bernard and Wiegen, people like Eli Heidenreich, Nowakowski, Tonyan, Skronik. What do you guys think? I mean, he's going to have to use some of those guys.
1: Well, I think most of those guys, the answer is going to be

0: mostly know in terms of getting the ball in their hands.
1: Except for maybe Bernard.
0: Bernard is the one that stands out because I think he'll be on the field and see a lot of single coverage and Rodgers will throw him the football. The other guys, Nowakowski will get touches, but not many. I think he'll get snaps regularly. I don't think he'll get touches regularly. The other dudes, I don't foresee seeing the field. They've had too many of those type of guys on the field in the past. Yeah. I don't think they have to anymore.
1: I think Eli Heidenreich's going to be a special teams guy.
0: Yeah.
1: He's active on game days.
0: Absolutely. Like, I'm not even sure, heaven forbid, Warren or Dowdle misses a month. You know, and breaks a bone and you know they're going to be out a month. I might even call up Lou Nichols just because he's more of a between-the-tackles NFL runner than Heidenreich. I don't think Heidenreich all of a sudden gets 15 carries in any situation, really. I think he's out on the field some and on special teams a lot, but I don't think he'd be a regular backfield traditional carry guy. No. I think he'd call up somebody.
1: Yeah. Lou Nichols.
0: Lou Nichols, yeah.
1: DJ Hogue. DJ, are you related to my neighbors? We've got neighbors.
0: Could that be Hodge?
1: We've got neighbors, the Hogues.
0: Is it H-O-G-E?
1: H-O-G-U-E.
0: Ah.
1: Same way as our neighbors spell.
0: Okay.
1: Is this a relative of my neighbors? If they want to turn college into a paid league, then they should have to deal with all aspects of a paid league. Also, if you guys go and listen to why these select few players this year specifically are allowed to come back to college football, maybe do that before suggesting these players are doing something morally wrong. All right, DJ.
0: I don't think we ever said the players doing anything
1: wrong. I don't think we said they were doing anything wrong.
0: I would do exactly what they were doing if I were in their shoes.
1: I think we could argue that Lane Kiffin and people like that are doing something morally wrong.
0: And that the NCAA's messed up for even considering
1: this. I think these players are taking advantage of loopholes in a legal system. I don't know if that's morally wrong. They're certainly not committing crime. They're not assaulting anybody or...
0: Right. It's not like I wouldn't want them around my kids or
1: correct.
0: Something. Right,
1: yeah,
0: right.
1: It's not drunk driving or assault or any of those, right. You know, domestic violence, any of those things. Absolutely not. It's
0: frankly,
1: not
0: some, I think I would do it if I were them.
1: I probably would too.
0: Right. It sounds pretty good.
1: Our beef again, and if you really listen to the shows, and hey, sometimes, you know, sometimes in the length of conversations, maybe you do throw certain people under the bus. But it's more about frustration and the lack of parameters and guidelines that allow these universities and these coaches and these players to exploit the loopholes. It's very much a don't hate the player, hate the game.
0: Yes. Types.
1: I hate that the game has allowed this to happen.
0: It bothers me or annoys me that we even have to have the conversation.
1: Yes.
0: It doesn't. If I'm the player, I think I would do exactly what they're doing. Wasn't there news overnight?
1: There was. So the Louisiana judge ruled the injunction that those guys can play.
0: So they'll be out there Saturday.
1: Well, here's the thing, though. I spoke to a source.
0: All right.
1: There's also NCAA rules and regulations about how many practices you have to have before you can play a regular season game.
0: Yeah.
1: So there is some doubt that
0: they may not have had enough practice time.
1: You're supposed to have, I believe it's 7 practices at least before you can participate in a game. That's like a health and safety
0: parameters
1: thing. And those guys obviously just got to campus this past week, so they did not. So they might not be able to play under just the guise of in the NCAA, you have to have 7 practices with the team, acclimation period
0: before you
1: can play in a regular season.
0: But by
1: game.
0: Next week, they will.
1: But then by next week, the floodgates would be open.
0: Okay.
1: And there's been a lot more teams, Matt, that are kind of quietly trying to force this or to get guys in kind of under the radar. It's not just
0: to add some.
1: It's
0: more.
1: Not just those 2 LSU guys. Right?
0: Okay.
1: There's some other teams that are kind of currently loading up and doing this as well too.
0: So,
1: I don't know.
0: A little bit of clarity, though.
1: A little bit of clarity. Just a little bit. Not a lot, but just a little bit. Matt, let's get to our second break. We do have a couple more of these
0: questions. It's kind of fun. I don't mind if we do a whole hour of tweets. Right.
1: I don't either. Again, it's kind of our...
0: Unless we want to end on them, or we could do that, too. I don't...
1: Maybe we'll end on the fantasy football ones and keep some of this conversation rolling.
0: They've been
1: here.
0: Good questions. I mean, if they're bad questions, I don't want to talk about them. But if they're good questions, they're good topics.
1: Heck yeah. That's why we appreciate all you listeners and good people out there.
0: Yeah.
1: Let's keep it rolling. Wes Shuler, Matt Williamson, it's The Drive, Steelers Nation Radio on the Steelers Audio Network.
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0: that, it is one of those times that we can, I don't even want to say color outside the lines because this is football conversation, but talk about some different things. I did a little more digging during the break there. There's currently a handful of players committed to college rosters, NFL guys trying to get back. So a couple at LSU, LSU, looks like one at Texas, one at Texas Tech, one at Houston, two at Houston, pardon me. Man, there's something going on in the Lone Star State down there. One at Missouri, one at Virginia Tech. One at UCLA, one at South Carolina, one at Minnesota, one at Oklahoma.
1: Wow. This is far from over.
0: Yes, this is far from over. Those are guys that have already committed or signed. And then there's another handful of guys, 1, 2, 3, 4, 5, 6, 7, 8, 9, 10, 11, that are trying to get committed or back to a college program.
1: So are all those, there's like 20 names or 20 or 25 players involved. Are they currently on practice squads?
0: Nope.
1: Or are they just currently not doing anything?
0: They're just currently not
1: trying
0: doing anything.
1: To get into college.
0: They were on practice squads or they had mini camp tryouts.
1: Yeah. And they aren't on an NFL team.
0: Correct.
1: Okay.
0: Correct. In the SEC alone, it looks like 1, 2, 3, 4, 5, 6, 7 guys are.
1: And they're the
0: they
1: ones.
0: They label it as being pursued by SEC schools, meaning if they can get this through.
1: If LSU's allowed, we might as well too.
0: Exactly right. Okay. Exactly right. So again, that doesn't include the long-standing NCAA kind of bylaws about ramp-up period and all those things. So
1: the same rules apply to those guys.
0: I wouldn't expect to see those guys this week.
1: Mm-hmm.
0: So maybe
1: next.
0: Maybe in a roundabout way, we were right in our predictions of these guys don't play this weekend, but not because they won't be on the roster.
1: Sounds like there's a good chance they're going to influence the season.
0: Sounds like there's a very good chance they're going to influence the season. And again, it's the Wild West out there, man. It's there. College football desperately needs a Pete Rozelle who can come in and bring everybody together and get everybody on the same page and say, hey, I know

0: that the Green Bay Packers aren't the same market as the Chicago Bears. I know that the Pittsburgh Steelers aren't the same market as the New York Giants. But when we all band together, our whole is greater than the sum of our parts. Like, that's what took the NFL to a next level. And until there's somebody that can do that in college sports, hey, I'm willing if they want to pay me. They want to pay me to do the job, Matt Williamson. I'm willing.
1: As long as you still keep showing up for the drive every day.
0: Well, I don't know about that. Depends on how much money they're going to pay me. Matt asks, this is just speculation, but do you think the Steelers look at JPJ not kind of meeting the same valuation because he wasn't tested as much this past season as Gonzalez or Witherspoon, meaning those teams often had larger leads, teams often had to throw the ball more and throw the ball deep. Those teams, those guys had many more kind of highlights and splash than Joey Porter Jr. was able to get. The Steelers playing close in a lot of their games, less big chances at big splash plays and big shots from the opposition offense.
1: No.
0: I don't know.
1: I mean,
0: it is an interesting point to kind of...
1: Not, it is. Now, I think there's a good chance, and I would understand it and not 100% agree with it, that the team, or anyone for that matter, might not value Porter as much as Witherspoon or Gonzalez. You know, like if we were to rank those three in value, Porter would be third for me, but it wouldn't be in a different planet.
0: It's not a, yes.
1: Yeah, you know what I mean?
0: It's not a golf in class there.
1: Right. So maybe they don't want to pay him that money. And Gonzalez hasn't signed yet either, by the way. Witherspoon has. And that's perfectly fair. But I don't think it's because the style of play, or they were Super Bowl teams and they won more games. I mean, if anything, not the Steelers had a bad supporting cast, but Seattle's the best defense in the league. I mean, it was a little easier being a corner for them in terms of pass rush and scheme help and things of that nature. Patriots, not as much, but they also played an easier schedule, but I don't put a ton of stock in that. I think you're looking too much into it in terms of, you know, what they were asked to do. You know, did those two have better years than Joey? Maybe. Probably. They probably had top five corner years where he had top 10 corner year, something like, you know what I mean?
0: Again, I don't think, would put those two just a slight step ahead of,
1: they're really good.
0: Of Peasy Jr., but I don't think it's some golfing class, and I think Joey's closer to that group than he is the group behind him.
1: Yeah, agreed. And I think all are ascending.
0: Absolutely.
1: Yeah.
0: They're all still right in their early to mid-20s.
1: Yeah, these are the type of guys you invest in that, you know.
0: Jim Bodine wants to know if we would have liked to see Drew Aller start the last preseason game.
1: Yes.
0: Yeah, absolutely.
1: I would have if it had been me in charge, just to flip him and...
0: See him with different talent, different levels of competition and all that stuff, too.
1: I watched the... I urge people to check it out. JT O'Sullivan does his quarterback school, and... watching the third game, I had watched the All-22, but watching, you know, an expert quarterback break down Aller's every throw of week three, it might even be free. I subscribe, but it might even be free on YouTube. You forget sometimes of who he was playing with. I mean, this is true for every fourth quarter of every preseason game, but O'Sullivan, who was a backup and had to do some of these things too, he's like, oh, left tackle didn't block anybody on that play. Welcome to the preseason, Rook. You know, like, the defensive linemen have such an advantage because there's not enough offensive linemen walking the planet to give fourth quarter reasonable help. I mean, and there was like five drops, you know, that were very catchable balls that probably don't happen if he's out there in the first quarter, you know. But you still evaluate him the same. I mean, you evaluate a quarterback in isolation, what do you do around them?
0: Absolutely.
1: But it'd be nice if people blocked for you.
0: I've been told that that helps. Steelers burner is an underrated storyline around the league that Dallas actually won the Micah Parsons trade. It's possible. We got to see how he recovers from this injury.
1: Yeah, I don't think you could say like Green Bay lost because he got hurt.
0: It's a little bit of it's not like he fell flat on his face.
1: Right.
0: A serious injury is a little bit of an outlier in the conversation. But
1: if his career's never the same, well, then they sold at the highest point, and I guess you won. I don't know if we've had this conversation, but one of my least favorite conversations is who won and who lost a trade. Because there's a lot of reasons you make the trade, you know. And what I've been praising Dallas on in other airwaves is, I think I would not have traded Parsons. I would have given him any money he wanted. I mean, that's what I thought at the day he was traded. I think this is too trans-

0: ascendant of a player, make him the highest paid defensive player in the league, and watch him go to the Hall of Fame, you know, and be awesome. But after making the trade, they got a lot in return, not too much in return. They got, you know, substantial amount for a great player. I like what they've done with all those resources since. Quinnen Williams. I mean, the edge guys aren't Parsons, but they've drafted a couple high, and they go get Gary from the Packers as well as Von Miller is mixed in. So I think they've done really well to not recover, but step two of the trade is, okay, now we have all the resources. What do we do with it? How do we rebuild the defense without Parsons?
1: You ever seen the movie Moneyball?
0: Yeah, of course.
1: It kind of reminded me a little bit of, all right, we lost Damon. We lost Giambi. We're never going to be able to get those guys back, but can we rebuild them?
0: In the aggregate, I think. Yeah, right.
1: And that's kind of what they might have rebuilt Micah Parsons in the
0: aggregate. I think the edge guys, they did. And, oh, by the way, Quinnen Williams is a great player, too.
1: Yes, you know, without a doubt.
0: Yeah.
1: And he always was.
0: Now they're way better at defensive tackle than they were. They're not as good at edge, but the edge guys aren't bad.
1: RJ says, what would you say is the most concerning position group heading into week one?
0: This is funny because...
1: safety? Just because the injuries?
0: Maybe. Just because you're one injury away from really being scared. You can scheme around safeties a little bit, and Ramsey could always bump back there if you had to. So Chris Halleck and I did a podcast yesterday, and he ended the podcast by asking me those two questions. Like, that question and the opposite one. What position group scares you most?
1: Which do you like the most?
0: Which do you like the most? And I'm like, I hate to ignore your questions, but the status of this team, they're all not all the same, but there's not like this, it's not a roller coaster roster. I think it's a really stable roster that's deep, but there's not like one position group that I say, holy smokes, that's the best in the league.
1: Yeah.
0: Or, you know,
1: we're hoping that this time next year we're saying that about the offensive line.
0: Yeah.
1: But not yet.
0: I actually brought up the offensive line for both. You know, I'm like,
1: that's a good point.
0: Right now,
1: if they
0: this,
1: do what they should do,
0: yes.
1: Awesome. If they don't, you might be in trouble.
0: I think the way Chris phrased it was, who are you most worried about now? And I said, well, the O-line, because they haven't gelled yet, at least to my view. Who's the right tackle? A lot of position changes. And then the next question was, what are you most excited about? I'm like, well, the offensive line, because they could be one of the best in the league. So this roster, one of my problems with the roster is I don't see a lot of elite players. And there aren't a lot of elite players walking the planet. That is not a word that comes out of my mouth very often.
1: Sure.
0: But there are some position groups, your edge dudes.
1: Absolutely.
0: Your tight ends that are some of the best rooms in the league, but they don't have Tyreek. Mm-hmm. You know what I mean? Like the scariest guy out there.
1: 2021 TJ Watt.
0: Exactly.
1: When he was
0: exactly.
1: Just a destroyer
0: right.
1: of worlds.
0: Parsons. You know what I mean? Someone is just like, holy. The guy, what I would say is the opposing coordinator doesn't sleep all week. Like,
1: you do
0: what are we doing with Lawrence Taylor?
1: What are we doing with Antonio Brown?
0: Exactly. Exactly.
1: Let's see. We can hit on one more here, and I'm actually going to combine these. Ian and Steel Curtain, both along the lines. Like, Steel Curtain says, I don't know how we didn't keep Lou Nichols on the active roster. I think he's definitely our third best running back.
0: Ian, well, I think that goes with what we were saying.
1: Ian says, what do you guys think about RB3? I really think Nichols had a, should be involved there.
0: He is. He's on the practice squad.
1: You can access him anytime you want.
0: I don't think he'd get any carries if he's on the regular roster. In week one.
1: No, I don't either. But if you're telling me right now that one of the top two running backs misses some time,
0: I think they'd call him up in a heartbeat.
1: Lou Nichols is the guy that I would.
0: And I would hand him the football. Yeah.
1: Yes. If it's somebody else that you
0: have to hand
1: the football to.
0: It actually worked out better. Whoever wrote that tweet, like, you got the best of both worlds. I mean, because even if someone comes and steals Lou Nichols off your practice squad, which they won't, he's not a hard thing to find, you can still match it.
1: Yeah.
0: Yeah, I mean, you still have a right of first refusal situation.
1: Absolutely.
0: So he didn't go anywhere.
1: No, and I would say that we will definitely see him active and involved in a game at some point this season.
0: If one of the top two runners misses time, that's his path.
1: Yeah.
0: And that's your backup plan. I think that's fine.
1: It's a pretty good one.
0: Yeah, and he's kind of a similar running style to those guys. Hard, low charging, mm-hmm. You know, he kind of fits the mold.
1: Hour in the books, another hour to go before we say goodbye for the long holiday weekend. We'll hear from Aaron Rodgers and talk a little bit about some things that he had to say in hour number two. We'll get to our fantasy football focus and maybe some more of your questions as well. A lot of ground to cover. 60 minutes to go. Euler and Williamson, it's The Drive. 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
4: Steeler Nation, how we doing? Well, that's good. Us too. It is hour number two of The Drive here ahead of a holiday long weekend. We're fired up and ready to go.
5: Yeah.
4: Matt Williamson. Final stretch here this week. Final stretch until things really start to get serious next week.
5: Oh, yeah. It's officially game week next week. Start breaking down the opponent, you know, injury reports, all that good stuff. So pretty psyched.
4: Yeah, absolutely. And we will be talking plenty more about a lot of topics next week. But I think one of them will be more conversation around Aaron Rodgers. Haven't really talked about him a ton this offseason. It was a relatively quiet training camp. And, of course, we did not see him in preseason. But we're always interested what QB1 has to say. Here's what Aaron said at practice this week.
6: Have you given much thought to how you want to approach your final season?
7: In there. You good?
6: And everything?
8: I mean, we're already in, you know, into the regular season. So I thought a lot about it in the off season, but now it's kind of business as usual.
6: You come in full circle with Mike. It's a kind of ironic, nice way to go out.
8: Yeah, it's fantastic. You know, Mike and I had a lot of great years together. Got a close friendship, and it's fun to be able to go out with him as my head coach and play call.
9: Aaron, what have you learned or seen in how Jeremy's developed and just the way that you've worked with him through training camp?
8: I think he's done a nice job. You know, it's tough for rookies. There's that wall you hit in training camp and a wall you hit during the regular season. So, you know, that's going to come at some point, but he's got a great attitude. He really wants to learn. The best thing I can say about him is he hasn't made repeat mistakes. Because, you know, mistakes are going to happen as part of the game, especially for young guys. But, you know, when he does make a mistake, he takes it to heart and studies it and makes sure he doesn't repeat that thing.
10: When you have a young player like that, what's the process of building chemistry with them? And then what do you be looking for to tell you he's ready and that you can trust him in key situations?
8: Well, I mean, that's a big difference between trusting a guy and then if he's ready in big situations. It's a process. You know, I think it's the mental part first. You know, we challenge him in some of the periods that we do with some quick thinking and adjustments and coverage on the fly. You got to see how they react to it. So, like I said, he's got a great attitude. He works really hard. He cares about it, puts in the time. So now we'll see how prepared he is when we start, you know, the real practices next week. And he's going to have to play. So he's going to have to know what to do and get out there and show he can do it. Now, I think, you know, like I've said, preseason football is what it is. But the one thing that you did see from him, especially in the first game, is it wasn't too big for him. You know, he caught passes against first-team defenders. He broke tackles. So that was really encouraging for all of us watching on the sidelines.
7: Aaron, any potential trepidation having a rookie right tackle?
8: No.
7: What do you think of the kid?
8: I love the kid. He sits a couple seats down from me. I got crazy wild mullet, red-headed Samson on the tattoo on his back. Jennings, Michael Dunker, and Max next to him. So it's a good little corner.
10: Aaron, defenses deploy split safety coverages more often than ever before, what we've seen. With the talent you guys have at tight end, how can that counter, like, what does that do for you guys as an offense to kind of counter teams that try to keep two safeties back more?
8: Well, it just depends on what type of coverage you're playing. Back the beginning of my

0: my career was a lot of Tampa too. So you had some matchups on the mic. It's a lot more match coverage now, you know, quarter, half stuff, you know, doubling DK and playing kind of like zero to the Z and, you know, having some eyes on the Y. So it just depends on the coverages, but we got three really good tight ends, so we got to find a way to use their strength and get the ball to them when we can.
1: You talked in training camp about not wanting things to be easy. You saw today, made a play today, there in the Franco moment. You take us through that, and obviously you've talked to him a lot of, with advice and stuff, so you just bring us through that.
0: Yeah, Roman made a repeat mistake. You know, that's a good learning, because I don't think he's going to do that again. But he did the same thing in early in training camp, and we said, hey, on that under route, you got to keep coming. So I think it's the best that happened in practice. Roman is a great kid. He's had a fantastic camp. I have utmost confidence in him. Yeah, he's going to have to play a big role for us. But mistakes going to happen. That's a great one to happen in practice. But he's gotten a lot better, and I'm really proud of Roman.
2: Just like have some more time with Pittman, or just him being such a...
0: Yeah, it is what it is. You know, he was hurt, so it is what it is. We got to get him up to speed. But, you know, I feel great about, you know, DK and Roman have had arguably, you know, two of the top probably five camps on the team. DK has looked unbelievable, and Roman's gotten a lot better. I would say Pat Freiermuth should be in the mix too. Pat's had a fantastic camp. You know, with Michael, we haven't seen a lot from him. So, you know, we'll figure out where we like him putting in there, but we're obviously going to need him to contribute to be successful.
1: Aaron, over the years, a lot of people said a lot of nice things about you. How would you like to be here?
0: About me, have they? Yes, doesn't seem like it lately. Wrong.
3: Depends on who you listen to.
0: Mm, yeah.
4: Aaron, I know you.
3: How would you like to be remembered?
0: Oh, I don't care, honestly, about that. I just, by my teammates, somebody that cared a lot, that was always prepared, that tried to make it fun. They'd love to prank them. But just for somebody you could count on to go out there and play through anything and be the most prepared guy in the field.
5: Aaron, what are your thoughts on having three other quarterbacks in the regular season?
0: Yeah, I mean, I was thinking it was a possibility, but I don't think I've been on a roster with four quarterbacks. Obviously, when you do that, you're taking away a spot from another place in the team. But at the same time, if the best 53 are going to make it, and not saying they did, I think those four are part of the best 53. So I'm happy for all those guys. Obviously, looking to the future, those other three guys are going to have a chance when I'm gone. And with the growth you saw with Will, and obviously with Drew being drafted so high, but also playing well in camp, you know, I'm not surprised at all, and I'm excited about those guys' future.
4: Specifically with those two young guys, what did you see out of them in the third preseason game?
0: I was watching at home, so I'll keep some of the things that I was saying to the TV to myself. But, no, I thought the entire camp, it was never too big for them. They looked really comfortable out there, and I thought they did a lot of good things moving to football. Being efficient is learning experiences, but you know, you look at my first preseason, it was not pretty at all. I didn't play good till about the second half of the fourth preseason game. So they're definitely ahead of where I was at. And mentally, they're grasping the offense and the checks and the cans. And I'm really proud of both those guys.
1: Aaron, I couldn't hear that question. If that was about Roman, I apologize. But you said
0: it was.
1: That was about Roman?
0: No, go ahead.
1: Roman's growth, you said you'd seen growth despite the occasional mental miscue. Where had you seen the growth in recruitment?
0: Well, I think, first of all, you got to know who you are. You know, you got to know what type of player you are and how you challenge defense and then use that against the defense. And I think that as fast as he is, he was kind of like just a deer out there at times, just bouncing around, long striding, not kind of setting up his routes. He's a lot smoother this year. And when you have a dynamic physical trait like speed, which he does, he's a crazy top-end speed. If you can figure out the intermediate stuff, you can really become a big-time player. And I feel like he's made a lot of steps in that direction. More than any of that, though, he is constantly asking questions, verifying things, making sure he's on the same page when he takes an install in the receiver room and then comes to me in the locker room about certain questions. And I love that. He's super eager to do it the right way. And he's made of the right stuff. I'm really proud of him.
2: Aaron, given how much teams focused on DK Metcalf last year, how excited are you to kind of show the full gamut of what you guys have to offer this year when teams try to double team and take him away?
0: So you don't think we did last year?
2: You guys did a little bit, but now you got more firepower with
0: it. Well, I mean, we got to get the ball to DK. So that's he's our number one for a reason. He's had an incredible camp. But obviously, if they're going to shade covers to him and star covers and get help over the top, other guys are going to have to make plays. So We got good camps from Roman, good camps.

0: from Pat. Darnell is an incredible weapon. We got two great backs in the backfield, and we got to get the ball to our playmakers.
1: How fun has it been for you to watch Robert Tunyon's resurgence, but definitely getting back out here, making plays, putting himself on the roster again?
0: Yeah, I'm happy for him. You know, I felt like when he came to us in the spring, off of like he was in the tryout group, I think it was.
1: Yeah.
0: Just interesting to see because he had all those touchdowns. And was it 2020?
2: Yeah.
0: And I think the one thing that really helped him, whether he said this or not, is going to Kansas City and working with Travis, because a lot of stuff he does on the field reminds me of Travis. Where, you know, you don't have the crazy top end speed, but you're always under control when you're reading coverages and seeing the soft spots. Bobby's, you know, you have to have a trait to last as long as Bobby had. His trait is he's an incredible catcher of the football with his hands, and he's super reliable. And now he's like excellent at reading coverages. I think he's been great in the room for Darnell and Pat. And, you know, he's been one of my closest friends in the league for a long time. So obviously, I'm happy to see him on the roster.
3: Aaron Rodgers, QB1, speaking this week at the Steelers' resumption of practice. A lot there, Matt. Robert Tonyan hanging out with Travis Kelce. Some
4: didn't know that little tidbit.
3: I just, and this is not surprising at this point, but we know he's just not going to mince his words. He never really has. I think especially
4: he's one of my most enjoyable interviews, period.
3: And it's always kind of been that way, but especially now that he's at the end of his career, I think it's kind of like, what do I have to lose? Just ultimate honesty. He'll tell you about the good with the
4: offense. You'll notice when you get old, you care less about what people think, too. Like,
3: no doubt.
4: Hang out with my dad.
3: I think Aaron's always had a penchant for not being shy and not really caring much what other people think. But especially, again, yeah, as you get a little bit older, that regulator comes off even a little bit more.
4: Yeah.
3: He sung a lot of praises for a lot of his teammates. He talked about some concerns where guys need to improve and get better.
4: Yeah.
3: That's what you get from QB1.
4: I mean, a small example. Like, he had nothing poor to say about Bernard. But he recognized a couple things. First, that he's a very hard worker. He didn't make a repeat mistake. I thought that stood out. But he also realizes he's been in the league long enough. He's like, well, the rookie wall is coming for him. It comes for everybody. You know, like, let's not forget these things. He is a rookie, and it's going to hit him in the face at some point. So let's not forget that that's part of it. I got a kick out of the Tonyan Kelce thing, as you mentioned. I think Kelce, that tight end weekend tight end day, I think him and Kittle are the ones that organize all that.
3: Yeah,
4: it's kind of like O-line masterminds or whatever.
3: Yes,
4: they're kind of like the big brother, you know, the uncle at that position, which is pretty cool. So, yeah, and I do think Tonyan probably did have a positive influence on Freiermuth and Washington, especially with his Rodgers connections.
3: Mm-hmm. No, absolutely. Absolutely. And even, you know, someone like Pat Freiermuth, who is certainly no longer a puppy in this league.
4: Sure.
3: Always good to have, a veteran, someone long in the tooth, someone who speaks the language of the coaching staff and the quarterback in that
4: absolutely
3: room with you. Speaking of tight ends, Matt, let's take a look at your fantasy football tight ends big board.
4: Look at that segue.
3: When we return on the other side, Euler and Williamson. It's The Drive on a Friday. 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

0: Rolling along here in hour number two, our final hour of the week, our kind of final day before things really get serious. We will not have a show on Monday due to Labor Day. There will be a Mike McCarthy press conference on Monday at 3 o'clock.
1: Oh, okay.
0: So that will be carried here, of course, as
1: you're
0: always.
1: You're on top of that, right?
0: It'll be Jerry. So Matt doesn't have to work on Monday, but I do. Right. Not that I'm salty about it or anything, you know. But no, it is football season, and that is part of the gig. So Jerry and I.

0: We'll be on from 3 to 4 o'clock with Mike McCarthy, kind of, cool. You know, kind of bookending the Mike McCarthy press conference.
1: I don't know if we brought this up, and you know this better than I do, but Mike Tomlin used to be a Tuesday press conferences. McCarthy's are going to be Mondays, right?
0: Mondays at 3 as opposed to Tuesday. Is at noon? So that's one of those.
1: If you're keeping an eye out.
0: And you know what? I'll be honest. I think the schedule change from a Tuesday, not that Tuesday at noon was some big problem, but I think Monday at 3 will probably work out better for me schedule-wise, except for the first one on Monday.
1: Except for Labor Day.
0: On a holiday when I was kind of hoping to just have a day to hang at home with the family. But again, it's okay. Yeah. It is part of the
1: Grilling
0: job.
1: Grilling burgers.
0: You know. It is part of the job. I think the biggest part of this job, the biggest sacrifice of this job is your weekends and your holidays, which does suck at times. But it's also, I think, pretty reasonable on the grander scale of things. I would rather be doing that than swinging hammers or laying concrete or working in a cubicle all day like a lot of my best friends do.
1: No question.
0: Matt, we are also today rounding out, not just closing down a week, but closing down your fantasy football big boards by position groups. And last, but certainly not least, is tight ends on the docket today.
1: Yeah, and they're probably the shortest conversation of the four, I mean, including quarterback.
0: Really only need 10 or 12 or 14 in your league.
1: Yeah, and it's a weird year for them. So I'm kind of a believer that I want one of the top 5 or 6. Because you start looking at like tight end 9, 10, it's pretty thin. And I think you're at a pretty big disadvantage. Now you got to pay up for those guys and you're short somewhere else. So that can bite you. There's no question. But you'll even see when we get into them, like my tight ends, like 12, 13, 14 are dudes that are really not even getting drafted in some leagues.
0: Yeah.
1: And I have a kind of a running joke. I used to do a dynasty podcast for many years with the buddy Ryan McDowell, and I just have an affinity for hot young tight ends. I always look for the next one, the young, talented, hasn't broke out guy. I always keep too many of them on my roster, and you'll see this, you know, the hot young tight ends. I'm always after them.
0: There's a hot young tight end joke in there that I could make, but we will move on.
1: Oh, we make it. No, there's no dancing around it.
0: That's what they say about Matt Williamson. It's going to be the first line in his obituary.
1: You're right.
0: 40 years from now. Hot young tight ends.
1: Hot young tight ends.
0: Number one is a hot young tight end, Brock Bowers.
1: And he's the hottest.
0: He's the Pamela Anderson of hot young
1: tight
0: ends. What
1: a stud he is. And I love the player.
0: Sydney Sweeney, Brock Bowers.
1: Yeah. So what I can't wait for is, we talked about this a lot, is I think he's ready to have a monster season. I think he's already the best tight end in the league. I think he could go down as an all-time great. Yep. Like, I'm just talking.
0: Especially if Mendoza hits and they can have that.
1: I'm thinking about him next year, though. Like, what if Mendoza's got a year under his belt and Jeremiah Smith or the other receivers out there? Stop. You know, when you can't just double Bowers all the time.
0: That's the team everyone would be picking in Madden to play with.
1: I might take Bowers first overall next year if that happens. You know, just, but anyway. The deal with him is he should be first on every list. McBride's also second or first on every list, but I think it's clearly Bowers. The question is, what are you willing to spend? So his ADP is right around like 19th or 20th overall, which is a mid-second round pick.
0: Okay.
1: I think I'm there on that. You know, like, I think that's about a reasonable request. Now, we mentioned Kelsey in the last segment. When he was at the height of his powers, he would usually go a little earlier than that, but not always in the first round. And there's some hindsight involved here. But for many years, I thought he was the fantasy MVP because, I mean, he'd score 10 more
0: his
1: points
0: value
1: per game.
0: For his position was like punching way above its weight class.
1: Way above his weight class. Yeah. It was like starting 4 wide receivers if you had him. And you could always find a receiver in the 6th round or whatever. You can't find Kelsey production in the 6th round of tight end.
0: No doubt.
1: So, I mean, looking back on it, he maybe should have been the first pick in the draft at those points because he honestly used to average like 10 points more than like the 6th tight end, the average starting tight end.
0: Sure.
1: So every time he played against the Kelsey owner, it's like, man, I'm already like 10 points in the hole.
0: Sure. Before,
1: you know, it's like,
0: it's a good way to look at it.
1: Yeah. And I'm not sure Bowers is there yet, but it's not hard to squint where he could be.
0: Trey McBride is number 2. And I think, are those two, that's the top tier. That's tier 1.
1: Not
0: right?
1: For me. Bowers is tier 1.
0: Bowers is tier 1 by himself, even after what McBride did last year.
1: Yes, and here's the only reason why. And it's not McBride's fault or a dislike for McBride. I think he's unbelievable. I'm just not paying like everybody else, he's my tight end too.

0: But he's going at the 2-3 turn. I'm just not paying that price for him. And there's only one reason why, and it's not his fault. I only know this because I dug this up on Matt's stats yesterday, because he ran 120 more routes than any tight end in the league last year.
1: Holy cow.
0: I know this because Kyle Pitts was like next on the list, and he's the upcoming opponent. 120 routes, people, to put it in perspective, that's like four games. He like played a 21-game season because they threw the ball so much in Arizona. Love's going to get the ball. Mm-hmm. Wilson's going to get the ball. Harrison's going to get the ball. It's a whole new coaching staff. Yeah, they might be losing a lot.
1: They were decimated at running back last year. Now they've got four or five capable running backs.
0: There's no way the volume is the same. And that's not his fault at all. If he runs 120 more routes than any other tight end, well, then he should be the first pick in the draft, too.
1: Sure.
0: You know, if you knew those things.
1: That
0: just has to come back to earth.
1: That's the inside baseball look that we love from Matt Williamson here.
0: That's why him and Loveland, my third guy, they're the tier two guys.
1: So I was just going to say, is McBride tier two by himself?
0: Yeah.
1: You've loved Loveland since he came out of Michigan about two years ago.
0: I think he's a special player that'll be maybe rival Bowers this time next year for tight end one on this list. Yeah, I think he's that good.
1: He
0: never
1: be,
0: leaves the field. He can block.
1: Him and Caleb Williams could have some real bountiful years together.
0: Yes.
1: So Loveland's at
0: great
1: three.
0: Offense.
1: So that's tier two is McBride and Loveland.
0: Yep.
1: And then we're into tier three.
0: Tier three is like, there's like three or four, maybe even five of those names. Well, Pitts and Fannin to me are not in this tier. So wherever that cutoff is, like Laporta is probably my last tier three guy.
1: Okay. So you have Tucker Kraft four, Tyler Warren five, Sam Laporta six.
0: And I pretty much want to leave my draft with one of those six, I think. Because I think once you get after that,
1: then you're reaching a little bit.
0: Yeah, if I'm playing you and I got tight end nine, I feel like I'm at a disadvantage all the time. So I think those six keep you very competitive, if not a competitive advantage at the tight end position. I've switched Warren and Kraft every day of my life. Laporta's always six. Loveland's always three. And my logic behind it is I just wish I knew Kraft's
1: health
0: and early season usage, because I adore him. I mean, I remember when the Packers came
1: here. I was
0: going to
1: say, if anyone remembers Packers week last year, you were gushing about him, and then he went out there.
0: I don't
1: think
0: this town knew about him enough. I tried to like just drive it down everyone's throat. Like, Tucker Kraft's coming to town. He's going to cause problems, and he sure did.
1: He sure did.
0: But Warren is in such a great situation, especially with Pittman gone. He may lead that team in receptions. I mean, it's Downs and an injured Pierce and an old Keenan Allen. I just think Kraft's a better player.
1: And they manufacture stuff to get him the
0: ball.
1: And
0: they already did. I mean, that's who he was at Penn State. They would manufacture stuff. They give him carries. I mean, he might get goal line carries. So I go back and forth on those two every day.
1: So it's three tiers in your top six there.
0: And that's a good group.
1: But that's really, it's really the top six and then a clear kind of line in the sand.
0: Then these next two.
1: Pretty good.
0: They're
1: George
0: okay.
1: Kittle at seven, and he's one of the best fantasy football tight ends ever.
0: Oh, actually, I forgot about Kittle.
1: Would you have him?
0: Kittle's alone. He's another one,
1: because
0: he traveled to Australia.
1: Which is a good sign for his
0: overall
1: health.
0: But if he's only running 15 routes there, who knows? But I think Kittle will be fine. If I had Kittle, I might draft another one reasonably high. Or those other six, I might just be done.
1: Kyle Pitts at eight.
0: Yeah, Pitts and Fannin I put right next to each other.
1: Nine, Harold Fannin.
0: I have some concerns.
1: But viable, guys. But
0: they both are coming off huge years.
1: Both are coming off very successful seasons.
0: They both have potentially horrible quarterback situations and potentially bad offenses, especially the Browns. Now, sticking with the Browns, new coach, and the old coach had nobody else to throw to. And like we talked about, Warren schemed up Fannin to no end.
1: Yep.
0: I think Concepcion's going to eat into a lot of that for
1: him.
0: You know, the quick, easy throws, run after catch stuff. And Pitts is also having a good year. We'll talk about him a ton next week. But some of his splits, this is also Matt Stat stuff. When London's on the field, he's a borderline fantasy starter. When London's off the field, he's like a top five guy.
1: Sure.
0: Well, London's on the field.
1: Yep.
0: You know what I mean? Like
1: London's calling.
0: Yeah, yeah. So I just have some doubts about... He won't be there's no way he leads a team in receptions or anything like that.
1: Then at number 10 here, it starts to get thin.
0: This is when it starts to get a little scary.
1: Because when you have Travis Kelce at 10, who is probably the second best tight end ever.
0: Yeah.
1: But man, if he's still top 10 for fantasy football value, that says a lot about

0: guys that are behind him.
1: There are some old guys on this list, Andrews, Goddard, Kelce, that I want nothing to do with. I'm assuming this will be Kelce's role, which is better for fantasy than the real world. I think he's going to catch a lot of first downs and touchdowns. You know, they're down by the goal line. He'll be in the game, and he's still crafty, and Mahomes is going to throw him the ball.
0: Yeah.
1: I just don't think he's going to be out there first and 10 to start the second half all the time.
2: 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Make this pro football season one for the ages. 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
10: Yeah, it definitely. I think it was great to have two games here already. So I'm ready to compete. I'm ready for the regular season. I'm looking forward to getting it on in real time.
11: Oh, we're all looking forward to getting it on in real time. Week one is finally here. I feel like we've been wandering through the Sahara Desert for months and months and months trying to find any source of water to help us get through our lives, but we are back. Football is here. It's Tom Opperman. It's Vince Williams on the Blitz. You could hear the excitement in Mike McCarthy's voice, Vince. I'm sure you're excited as well. As a player, when that week one hit, did you kind of have that finally feeling, or are you in such a mindset already for almost months now with the preseason and training camp that it's just another week, it's business as usual?
12: It's not another week, it's the first week. It's the first week. I'm ready to go. I'm ripping and ready to go. You're out there with the guys, all the cuts are made. You know who exactly is going to be on your team. The starters are going to be out there. Everybody's fired up and ready to go. And Tom, here we are, man. We are at the Oasis. Our thirst is about to be quenched with some good old-fashioned hard-nosed Steelers football under a brand new regime. Man, I cannot wait.
11: Getting that taste over the weekend of college football was good. It was just a little tease, a little appetizer. But the professionals hit the field tomorrow when the Seahawks and the Patriots kick off the NFL season. And then it's just a snowball rolling down the hill right there. That's a reference to the desert and snow in the first segment. So we're all over the place right now. I'm excited, man.
12: Oh, yeah. Oh,
11: and
12: yeah.
11: I think McCarthy's got to be excited as well. And what a just massive opportunity for him. in a big moment for him. I

0: remember seeing how excited he was in the preseason, that first preseason game at Acrisure Stadium, getting to coach the Pittsburgh Steelers for the first time. And I'm sure that that was a very emotional day, but it was a fake game, no offense. Now it's the real one. Now it's your real lid lifter as far as your head coaching tenure is concerned with the Pittsburgh Steelers. And we've seen all offseason, every time he's hit the podium, his introductory press conference, that this one means a little bit more to him than maybe his previous stops. I think he got through like the first line of his intro press conference before he started breaking down into tears. And I'm not laughing at him because it's such a cool little moment that we're now finally coming to the culmination of, where he's going to run out of that tunnel as the Steelers head coach.
1: Well, I love it. I mean, for me, it's very exciting. Obviously, our last two coaches were very enthusiastic dudes. They were very, they had a lot of big personalities. You don't really see that with Mike McCarthy a lot, but for him to show that level of emotion, to say like Mike Tomlin and Cowher, they were some emotional guys. Like that iconic photo of Cowher screaming and yelling, everybody knows exactly what I'm talking about. That picture of him.
0: The chin.
1: The chin hanging out. And but I love to see that level of emotion from a head coach. I think it's a powerful thing. I think it's very motivating too. It also shows how much he actually cares about the job that he wants to do here. And I think he's going to do a great job. I'm excited for him.
0: I'm extremely excited. What a resume. I've hit on this several times, but just to remind everybody, you've been the head coach of the Green Bay Packers, the Dallas Cowboys, and now the Pittsburgh Steelers. If you were to power rank like the top three franchises in the history of this league, I'm pretty sure those would be the three that you would land on. Pittsburgh first, of course, and then whoever follows, I don't really care. But those are the top three. And for him to be a coach at all three stops and to be successful at all three stops, because that's the other thing. This isn't a coach that has had any bad experiences as far as his head coaching tenure has been concerned. Won a Super Bowl in Green Bay, had a ton of winning seasons. I think he's the second winningest coach in all time in that franchise's history behind somebody named Lambeau. And then you go to Dallas, you won 12 games 3 years in a row, you won the division a couple of times, you won a playoff game in Dallas, which is hard to do. I mean, this is somebody that stopped at the most prestigious stops in the NFL and had success at those stops in the previous two. And that gives me a lot of confidence that he's going to have success here in his third stop and probably his final stop.
1: What gives me a lot of confidence is how he's been able to manufacture that success. It's been offensive driven, man. That's what we want to see, man. We felt like we've kind of been in a little downturn when it came to that. But I think Mike McCarthy's going to give us a different approach to it. Being an offensive head coach, an offensive minded guy, is going to give us a different like flavor of Steelers football.
0: You were talking about how he's got a different personality that he's bringing to the table compared to the previous coaches, Mike Tomlin and Bill Cowher. But the biggest difference is what you just hit on there, is that there should be a shift as far as the Steelers' identity is concerned for the first time in decades. I mean, almost a century, it feels like, where instead of that defensive mindset, not to say you're not going to play some good defense and you're not going to have a good defense, but the identity is definitely going to shift more towards that offensive side of the ball, scoring more points. And that's just the way the league is now. It's hard to play defense in the modern NFL. The rules are definitely slanted towards one side of the ball. I don't think I have to tell you that.
1: Yeah, I mean, it's been that way for a while.
0: Right.
1: It's been that way for a while. And as a defensive player, you actually do feel that. And I think it's just going to give us some fresh ideas. It's going to give us some fresh insight on how the game is played across the NFL. I think he's going to do a great job. I'm just so excited to see it. I mean, I know we got a glimpse of it in the preseason, but to me, that's not real football.
0: It's not.
1: We're not playing with a full hand and a loaded deck, but now we are. Like, now this is the Pittsburgh Steelers. We already made some cuts. We already made some additions to it. But this is the roster that we're going into the first game with. And I cannot wait to see what that's going to look like.
0: And he ain't showing everything in the preseason.
1: You already know he's not. You know he's holding some things back on both sides of the ball.
0: I'm pretty sure he was holding some things back in just training camp practices up at St. Vincent, too. Like, I'm serious. I think he was waiting to get to the south side and kind of waiting until everything was kind of closed off to be like, here's some real stuff. Like, here's the real installation of the offense and some of the cool plays that we're going to be able to run and some of the interesting things that we're going to be able to do. But I don't know why, or I don't know how you can't be just over the hill with optimism and excitement if you're a Steelers fan, because different can be scary and different can be risky. But what I've loved about this hire from day one is you're kind of walking in both worlds where it's different and you needed to refresh things. We talked about that on Friday's show. Like, things got stale in Pittsburgh. They needed to freshen things up. You're able to do that and you don't have to have that really nervous moment. Like, if they went and hired a first-year head coach, like a young 30-year-old, that's worked in the past for them. Don't get me wrong. But I think we'd all have these big balls of nerves right now this week leading into it and being like, is he going to be able to do this? Like, this is a huge step.

0: step up. But with McCarthy, you get that change and the comfort of knowing, been there, done that. He knows exactly what time it is when Sunday kicks off at 1 p.m.
1: With a veteran coach, that's what you're getting right there. Eventually, you're paying for the high floor. You know, you're paying for the high floor. We know exactly what he's capable of because we've seen it before. We're familiar with it. But what I'm interested to see is that, you know, Kevin Stefanski, we've already seen that before. He was just in football. We know what a Kevin Stefanski's team looked like. But Mike McCarthy's not been in football. What does he learn? Does he have some new tricks up his sleeve? Has he been sitting down, scouting and looking around and picking up some new things? How is it going to differ from everything else that he's been doing before in the past? Like, what is that going to look like?
0: Yeah, I think that's something that's really interesting too. And, you know, the position group that I kind of focus on there is the tight end room, because he's done stuff with tight ends in the past, of course, but it's usually been just like one featured tight end. And if he's even featured, that might be a stretch. But you have Darnell Washington at your disposal. He's too much of a weapon to not figure out how to utilize in this offense, in your run game to help, in pass protection to help an offensive line that's probably going to still be going through some growing pains. And Rodgers just likes to dump the ball off to Washington out in the flat anyway. Checkdowns. It's Rodgers' bag. And Washington is somebody that you check that thing down to, and then as a quarterback, you're probably laughing because you're just like, good luck, defense. Like, try to tackle that. So you're going to involve him. And we said this in regards to Herbig, Vince, but you don't pay somebody in the offseason like you did with Darnell Washington to just have him be like the backup tight end and have two or three snaps a game.
1: An
0: area I could see McCarthy evolving a bit.
1: Oh, I think he's going to be utilized a lot. I think he's so versatile. what he adds in the check down game and also as a blocker in not only the run game, but also the passing game. I think his handle on Twitter for the longest was the sixth offensive lineman or something like that. Like, he's just so dominant in so many factors of the game. They're going to utilize him.
0: Well, you know, not to get too bogged down into the weeds here of Darnell Washington, but if there's a game where an edge rusher is just whooping the right tackle, left tackle, Fatanu, Ihonachor, Cook, whoever it is, that's something that a coach can really easily fall back on and say, okay, we need to throw Darnell out there for some extra protection, and we need to double this edge rusher who's really kicking our ass right now. And I think that there's maybe, I don't think there's anybody else in the league, maybe a couple of teams that have tight ends. They're not that size, but they're bigger, that can do something like that. But it's such a unique weapon for the Steelers.
1: That's a very large chip, Tom. Like, that's a big chip that you're getting. You know how they got to set the edge and the rushers come off and they actually have the extra pass protector kind of chip them. Man, that's a very large man chipping you. I don't know who can deal with
0: Who can deal with that as well as being engaged by a right tackle or
1: left tackle. Oh, that's going to hurt.
0: Well, back to McCarthy. The other thing that gets started on Sunday is Aaron Rodgers' final year and his reunion with Mike McCarthy, the coach who he had the most of his success with. A couple of MVPs with Matt LaFleur in Green Bay, but two of them with Mike McCarthy. And obviously that Super Bowl trophy with Mike McCarthy, some 13-win seasons, number one seeds in the NFC. I mean, the list of successes between these two go on and on and on and on. And Rodgers put it very clearly at OTAs that probably would have been it for me, or I would have been leaning towards not coming back, had Mike McCarthy not been the coach that they hired. You know, I came here because of Mike Tomlin. He was the biggest key as far as my recruitment to being a Pittsburgh Steeler. Mike Tomlin decides to walk away. Well, maybe it's a good time for me to walk away too. Then Mike McCarthy gets hired and my interest is piqued again. And I'm not going to, you know, pretend that it wasn't the smoothest finish or that it was the smoothest finish to their time in Green Bay, but great bands break up all the time, right, Vince? And then I think they have that reunion tour eventually, because we want to make a lot of money if you're a band, but also we want to end this thing on a really, really high note. And my highest notes in the league came under Mike McCarthy. So let's try it for one more year.
1: It makes sense to me. I just definitely think it speaks to the volume of confidence that they have, because, you know, the roster was talented, like we said before, and Aaron still felt that he had a lot left in the tank to get through another season and perform at a high level compared to the people he's going to be playing against. And then seeing that the franchise gave the keys to Mike McCarthy, kind of like putting the icing on top of the cake. He was like, oh, yeah, I definitely can do this now. This is a person that engineered a lot of my success before, so I definitely trust him.
0: And the weaponry being an improvement as well, I think, was probably really attractive to Aaron Rodgers. He's thrown to a lot more people that are capable this year. And he's got a guy in McCarthy, Angelicchio, that are a lot more capable in pulling those strings. The Steelers are such an interesting national story every year.

0: year because of the Pittsburgh Steelers. You know, you can default into having four or five primetime games just because of the draw of that logo on the side of the helmet. But for it to be a legitimate last year, for Aaron Rodgers to have set that in stone at the beginning of the season, so there's no questioning, you know, they're not going to open the broadcast on Sunday and be like, will it or won't it be Aaron Rodgers' final year? There's a finality to this. That's going to be an attention seeker for not just Pittsburgh, but for the entire league, because whether you like him or not, and he's a very polarizing figure, this is one of the top five quarterbacks of all time, probably. Wrapping up, four MVPs is four MVPs, and having a Super Bowl ring on your finger too is the solidifier. Like, we don't get to do the, well, he's Marino 2.0, right? No, he won his. So this is a huge deal, Rodgers' final year.
1: A lot of respect for Rodgers. I definitely think he's going to have that type of Kobe type of moment too. Like, people really respect Rodgers around the league.
0: Yes.
1: Like, he's, I mean, I wouldn't say he's a hated guy. He's a dude that people look up to and they respect him. I think a lot of the quarterbacks respect him. He's always dropping gems and giving game to the younger dude. He's an advocate for the younger quarterbacks in the league. And I think he's done a great job of kind of establishing himself as like this, like, old wise uncle that everybody kind of looks to and respects. So I think it's going to be, I think it's going to be really cool for him to actually get this final season right off into the sunset, have like this final tour. This, I call it the Kobe tour, because everybody remember like that last year. I think he's going to have a – everybody doesn't get that. Some people aren't respected enough to go around the league and people respect them. And, nah, some people are hated. They're like, ah, forget this guy. He's a bum. Get him out of here. I'm trying to sack him. I'm trying to knock him out of – but Aaron isn't like that. I think people really respect him.
0: They want to sack him because of the respect factor.
1: Absolutely.
0: Like, I got that last sack on Aaron Rodgers. That's a crazy thing. He's going to get hounded for the jersey after every game.
1: Every single game.
0: Every game. Like, 12 people are going to come up to him and ask for that.
1: He's just going to have to order a box with, like, a stamp. It's like, douche, douche.
0: Aaron ate. Yeah, it's going to be wild for him, but I think he's going to enjoy that, and he deserves it. He deserves to have that kind of send-off. When I said he was polarizing, it really is about people as far as that aren't on the field and on the internet and fans on their couch. Those are the people that don't like Aaron Rodgers. Because to your point, and this really, like, I really became aware to this when he was in Pittsburgh last year and we were up close and personal. There isn't a player that has a bad thing to say about him. Not one, not X, not current, not anyone that's played with him. To a man, they all love playing with Rodgers. Thinks he's one of the greatest players ever.
1: He's a dog.
0: That's rare, right? He's like, even dog. Loved players can have a guy or two that's like, nah, I hated him. No one has ever come out and really said one bad thing about the guy.
1: Man, he's a dog. Much respect. And shout out to Aaron, man. Even when I met him, he knew exactly who I was. He was like, oh, Vince, man. I was like, man, I was just a 6th-round draft pick. I played a couple years. I had pretty good years. But you don't expect Aaron Rodgers to know you.
0: Yeah.
1: But I walked up to him. He was like, oh, Vince, man, big fan. It's good to see you.
0: Did you ever sack him?
1: Man, I didn't sack Aaron Rodgers. I tackled him one time in a preseason game.
0: Maybe he remembers that.
1: And everybody on Twitter flamed me. It's like, get Aaron Rodgers out of here. We got this freaking backup, Vince Williams, sacking our quarterback in a preseason game.
0: Trying to make a name for yourself, too.
1: Nah, I didn't care at all.
0: You're trying to play a game, too, here. I mean, come on. You know who didn't care either is Aaron. Aaron loves that kind of stuff. He loves to be that competitor. There were so many clips last year of him talking trash to people, like telling 25-year-old kids, basically, to him, you're too slow. You can't catch this 40-year-old man. Like, he has an attitude and a swagger about him that is really awesome when he's on your team. And that really kind of, a spotlight was on that last year when he was on our team. He can still snap that ball off like nobody's business too. Like, a lot of times when we talk about older quarterbacks, Vince, we're like always leaning on between the ear stuff and pre-snap, and he's the smartest quarterback in the league. All of that is true with Aaron Rodgers, but the arm talent is still ridiculous for that age. Brady had arm talent still at that age for sure, but you know, you think of the Phils, and you think of Drew Brees, Phil Rivers is what I'm saying. Even Ben, to an extent, towards the end, like it just fades away. Peyton barely had an arm hanging onto his right shoulder at the end of his career, but Rodgers can still spin that thing better than most in the league. The arm talent is still ridiculous.
1: Oh yeah, man! I seen a rip off a ball last year. Oof. I was like, "Geez, Louise!" And it was like the angle at which it came out at. It wasn't one of those high droopy loopers. Like, it looked like it came out of a rocket. Like, bam. And you also just look at him. He looks in great shape. Like, I seen him at training camp. I'm like, oh, okay. You know, Aaron kind of yoked up a little bit. Look how he was in the gym doing the Pilates, working out.
0: Definitely the Pilates. I feel like he's definitely a Pilates guy. On the beach, too. Like, I feel like he does a lot of sand workouts.

0: I don't know. It just feels that feels right as far as that's concerned. He is a freak as far as taking care of his body is concerned, for sure. I mean, you can't play this long unless you do that. There's no way that you last into your 40s unless you have a sick almost commitment to off-season training and what goes into your body and making sure that the right food's getting in there and all that stuff. So I'm really excited to see how Rodgers attacks this. I like how you dubbed it the Kobe farewell, because if he can have that Mamba mentality this year. What was the final game? He scored like 60-some points, Kobe.
1: Over 60,
0: it was insane.
1: Over double teams.
0: Let's get 7 touchdowns, right?
1: Oh,
0: for one final game,
1: that'd
0: right? How about that? Just some crazy record-setting performance like that. But
1: I don't want the game to be close, but I would love to see a walk-off Hail Mary. That'd be great.
0: Because that's kind of his thing.
1: Yeah.
0: I don't think there's ever been a better Hail Mary thrower of the football than Aaron Rodgers. And he corked one off last year against the Bengals, if you remember, like 60 yards and got it into the end zone. So he still has the ability to do that. I remember they were speculating on the broadcast, like, well, he's 41. Can he still get it to the end? Yeah, no problem. I still got
1: out of
0: it.
1: Here.
0: It's hard. You'd never imagine that someone would earn the moniker greatest Hail Marrier, but he really is. Like, we've seen him succeed like 3 or 4 times at it already. That's crazy.
1: To the point where you're like, man, let's not even like get to the point where it's a Hail Mary.
0: Yeah, he's got to be on his own 20 or his own 30. And honestly, there's got to be something to it. Like, he has to know, like, either the angle he gets the ball to, like, drop down or something like that.
1: He'll never tell us. He'll never let that go. I mean, some type of specialized skill like that, he's taking that to the grave. He'll never tell us about it.
0: All right, when we come back, we're going to listen to some sound bites from Mike McCarthy and his press conference yesterday, his first weekly press conference of the season. Got a lot of interesting things from head coach, so we'll take care of that when we come back. We got some predictions as far as the Steelers are concerned to get to later today as well. 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
1: Rush hour dying out now. We've just got some slowdowns on the Parkway East starting at Edgewood Swissvale into the tunnels, and Parkway West just halfway down the hill for that inbound delay. Heading out to the airport, that's about a 20-minute travel time from the Fort Pitt tunnels to Pittsburgh International. A Bonnie Diver, Total Traffic.
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11: Hey, it's Johnny Hartwell, and the wait is finally over. 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
0: Looks like it's going to be another nice day. A mix of sun and clouds, a high in the mid-80s. Partly cloudy skies tonight, dropping down to an overnight low of 66.
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5: Yesterday was Mike McCarthy's first press conference of the 2026 season. We got a few sound bites that we'll play back for you. Plan on doing that every Tuesday on the Steelers Blitz, just a recap of what Coach Mike McCarthy has to say in his weekly presser. It's a little different for everybody now because we've kind of just fallen into the routine, I think, of it being on Tuesdays around noon with Mike Tomlin and the Tomlin Tuesdays. But we like alliteration, I guess, with our Steelers head coaches, so we have to move it to make it a McCarthy Monday. And it'll be at 3 p.m. He spoke yesterday. And Vince, the first soundbite that I want to play here really doesn't have much to do with anything that pertains to the Falcons or the on-the-field product of the team to a degree. But it has to do with how they're handling their team captains this year. A little bit of a difference than in years past for the Steelers. Take a listen to hear what Mike McCarthy had to say about how they'll handle captains for the 2026 season.
6: We'll do the weekly cap format. So without, you know, getting ahead of myself here, you know, once we, you know, get to that point of the week, you know, we'll get that information too.
5: Weekly captains, not yearly captains. Did you ever have a team with the Steelers that did that, chose a captain week to week, or was it always a yearly thing?
7: We never did that. It was always yearly? A yearly thing. Yeah, we would always vote before we broke for
5: St. Vincent.
7: Yeah, St. Vincent. We would always break, and then we would write it down on a piece of paper and put it in. They'd tally them up and come back and tell us.
5: It's an interesting way of going about it. I wonder if it's a way to kind of reward people throughout the week, you know, as like a kind of a carrot dangler. Like, hey, you had a really good week leadership-wise. Go out there for the coin toss. I don't know if the players will vote for it or what the format will be. I saw people saying that Mike McCarthy has done that in years past, that in his other teams there have been a weekly captain format, but it is a bit of a unique deal. And I, again, not something that I think really matters per se, or am I ignorant in that? Does that matter? Do you kind of want on that team in that locker room like 4 or 5 concrete dudes to look to?
7: I think you're going to have more than 4 or 5 concrete guys in any successful locker room. If you look at what the Rams did, I think we were just talking about the Rams.
5: Like 9.
7: And they had like 9 or 11, whatever. I think that is just a different way. This is a different way of going about that. I think it's a way that you can reward anybody that's a leader in your locker room. There's always been several teams that I've been on where even though we only had 3 captains or 4 captains, it's always like 7, 8, 9 leadership guys. It's always the one savvy vet that the rookies go to when they need help or they're having problems at home and they don't know how to deal with it, and just like a life coach, or, you know, you just have these savvy veteran dudes. And also you have the young upstart guys that go out there and make some bunch of plays and start making splash plays and popping off, and they start to kind of become like this emotional Lightning.

0: rod for teams. So I just think it gives you a very fluid way to be able to reward people and elevate people that have been current, like they're currently having success.
1: Yeah, just because you don't have that C, you know, pressed onto your chest on your jersey doesn't mean that you can't have that leadership role. And so you're right. Maybe instead of having it be 11 guys just set in stone from the beginning and on that nice little infographic, you can spread it out throughout the season and rotate people through and say, hey, you're a leader to this team. You get to be a captain. You get to wear that C. You get to go out for the coin toss this week. And I have to imagine that each position group, like each room, has somebody that emerges within themselves that becomes kind of the voice of that room, at least probably on most successful teams.
0: For sure. I definitely think it's a great motivational tool. I think guys will look at that and they'll aspire to want to be team captains, to have some type of relevance on a team. I also think it's a way to promote a guy. Like if you see a dude that's been having a great deal of production, that's been showing leadership qualities, it's a way to highlight him in front of the whole team, in front of the organization, also the fan base. Show like, hey, put this guy out there and show him that, you know, this dude's a baller. He's a beast.
1: Yeah, no doubt about that. McCarthy then shifted focus towards, or had other talk during this press conference. It wasn't all about captains. The Falcons, week one, getting the team ready. And it wasn't so much a focus on the opponent as it was a focus internally for the Steelers.
2: And I know it's the first game, and hey, we're excited about the season opener and everything, but the mistakes that have been made in the past of teams that I've coached is I really don't care about the other team right now. We need to get our things set and get the direction clear of exactly how we want to play the game. And I think our guys are doing a good job with that as far as the first steps in that direction.
1: You know, I think that's a mentality that's safe to have, not just in the first week of the season. Obviously, you have to, you know, tailor things towards your opponents as the year goes on. And, hey, this team does this well, so let's make sure we stop that. Or, you know, this team is vulnerable here, so let's make sure we expose that. And things change week to week, of course. But I just think that as long as you have yourself taken care of first and foremost, no matter who that opponent is, they're going to get your best effort. And for the Steelers, with a roster that has talent like this, their best effort is going to beat a decent amount of teams.
0: It's coach talk. It's a conservative way to project confidence and to say that this team that we're playing against is not very threatening and that if we go out and do what we need to do, we'll win the game. That's what he's saying. I mean, if people don't know, if they're not picking, like, because when you're playing against a talented team that can come in there and you're expecting them to thump you, if you got some real weapons on the other side that you're actually concerned with, you're not going to say, we just need to focus on, nah, you're not. You're probably not saying that.
1: Just playing your perfect game isn't going to be enough.
0: We definitely have some things that we need to tighten up, and we definitely have some guys coming back from injury. We need to see what they're capable of and what their readiness levels are. But it's definitely just coach speak and a great way to project confidence. And I'm going for it.
1: Well, look,
0: he's right. In my opinion, I think he's right. It's nothing wrong to say. It's nothing wrong there.
1: As far as the teams are concerned, yeah, he's definitely right. Because I view the Falcons in a lot lesser light than I do the Steelers this year. No, no offense to them. You know, they've got some weapons on that offensive side of the ball, especially, that you got to worry about. But yeah, the Falcons, I don't think, are going to be a very good team this football season. And if the Steelers handle their business, then I don't think they'll have any problems beating a team like this. I also, maybe this is me reading a little bit differently into this soundbite or too much into it and trying to take it in a different direction, but, you know, they were a little sloppy at times during the preseason, the Steelers were, especially when it came to some pre-snap stuff on that offensive line. So that's got to be something that they focus on to start this season, is polishing that up. And now that the preseason is just three games and starters are not always guaranteed to play, it's kind of a team-to-team decision thing. Like, you could kind of see these first game or two being a little preseason-ish, like as far as like a feeling out process is concerned. Guys getting up to speed as far as football is concerned.
0: Whoever manages that the best usually gets out the gate, get out the blocks
1: faster,
0: better than
1: yeah.
0: everybody else. That was something that we always used to focus on, was minimize. And then a lot of times when you have new staffs in, a lot of the schematics may be simplified in order to minimize on those mistakes. So you can't really get the type of complicated depth that you may get in like a week 8 or a week 9. You kind of got to start off. I wouldn't say start off slow, but you got to kind of start off more conservative and more basic, because you want to eliminate a lot of those mental mistakes that people have been struggling to grasp some of those advanced concepts.
1: Well, one strength for this team that Mike McCarthy was high on during his press conference was the defensive line. And if you're focusing on the Pittsburgh Steelers and focusing on yourself, I think it can start right there in the defensive front. Excuse me, here's what he had to say about those guys, that unit.
2: Love everything about the D-line. I, this D-line is as deep.

0: as a group that I've been a part of. You know, thinking back over the last three decades, I think it's a group that's, you know, I look to carry the team. You know, O-line and D-line, you know, in this part of the country, the style of play, you got to have it. And we got it. So I'm excited about our D-line.
1: Deepest unit he's ever worked with as a coach. Could that be a little bit of coach speak too? Just motivating his current guys? Or maybe there's a kernel of truth there too, because we've talked about it on the shows we did last week, and it's been a theme throughout the offseason, throughout training camp, is this is a really, really deep unit up front.
2: If you're adding in the edge rushers, without a doubt, it's one of the deepest D-lines in the entire NFL, if not the deepest in the entire NFL. When you look at it from top to bottom, like it's pretty good.
1: If you sprinkle in the edge rushers, I mean, it's the deepest, and the quality, too, is right there. It's not just like, hey, we have a bunch of average guys, but we can go deep with all these average guys. Like, no, that's like 8-9 dudes that, you know, 3-4 of them could potentially be all pros. 2 of them have already been perennial all pros.
2: Without a doubt. And I mean, all of them are playmakers, like you said. Like, anybody can make a play on this team. I really think it's going to be a track meet to the quarterback. And we also have some specialized guys that are just there to just grind up and chop up the run. So I think the division of labor is amazing, because when you look at the depth, it's not really just depth. It's not a guy that's like, okay, this is a quality guy that can step in and play if this guy goes down. But he's a step down. He's a tier down from this guy. It's like, no, we have depth. And we also have guys that specialize, and they only do certain things. So we have first down guys that go out there, stop the run, and smash the run. Second down guys that are more versatile. Third down guys who just get after the quarterback, and they have high pass rush pedigree. So that level of depth is what I'm really excited about.
1: Who do you think, or at least from your time playing in the league and witnessing it, who gets off the block faster as far as a front is concerned? Offensive lines or defensive lines? Like, who do you think can control games earlier in seasons? I think it's probably defensive lines, right? Like, you can just attack those offensive linemen. They're trying to lay their foundation on that side of the ball. They're trying to grow confidence as a unit. And you can just attack that over and over and over again. I feel like you have an advantage early in the year.
2: Definitely have the advantage. Like I said, most teams are going to come out that first game. It's going to be very, very, very vanilla. Like, you're going to get some very vanilla looks. It's going to be easy to scout. It's going to be easy to game plan again, especially when you have some savvy veteran guys that know what they're doing out there. And Herbig is not a rookie anymore. He's closing in on being a veteran. So he got some game experience under his belt too. Keanu Benton, another second contract guy, he's going to be able to go out there and play with a level of savviness that he may have not had, and he's going to have an advantage as well. So I think the D-line is going to be able to dominate games early in the season because of how basic the play is going to be, and how the offense is just getting warmed up to it.
1: And that's a huge deal in week one against this particular opponent, when their biggest threat is Bijan Robinson. He will get you out of the backfield in the passing game as well. Ramsey, Peyton Wilson, Queen, they're going to have their hands full with him. But that defensive front, if they can cut one head off of his snake as far as like his repertoire is concerned, and stuff him as far as running the football is concerned, and make Bijan Robinson a bit more one-dimensional, make the Falcons as an offense more one-dimensional with Tua as the starting quarterback, which is officially named by the Falcons this week, that's the formula for success. So the defensive line can really influence this week one win for the Steelers.
2: It's going to be incredibly important to set those great edges too, because Bijan is so dangerous when he gets out in open field, and you let him get those to full speed running down on defensive backs. He's so hard to stop because he's bigger than you think. He's faster than you think. He's more agile than you think. So being able to contain him and keep him in those close quarters so our big guys can get their hands on him, it's going to be paramount.
1: He's one of those guys where you could do everything right as a defensive front. Clog the hole that you're supposed to clog, and he will find a way to dance his way out of it, reverse field, and get 10, 15 yards on you. Even if you play a great game, Bijan could end up with 60 yards rushing. That's a win for the Steelers, but he's just that kind of player.
2: He's the type of guy that you really got to get all 11 hats to the ball to. Like, don't
1: rally.
2: Just count. Yeah, you got to rally, man. Don't just let him get one-on-one tackling situations with a guy like Bijan. That's not a good day for any defender, so they better have those pursuit angles. They better have those pursuit angles tight, and they better set hard and great edges. And I think that we have the edge rushers and the D line to be able to do that and kind of constrict them.
1: You just mentioned how Herbig's not a young guy anymore. Benton's not a young guy anymore. One last bite that I wanted to play from Mike McCarthy's press conference, a bit of a longer one here, but he's speaking about the young guys on this team. And the reason why I want to play this is they're the oldest team in the NFL based on average age. The Steelers are. But they have two massive anchors as far as that's concerned because of Rodgers and Hayward, 42-year-old, and Hayward's 38 or whatever he is. Like,

0: That's going to bring your average up. Now, they're also arguably the two most important, two best players on the Pittsburgh Steelers. So it's not like you're going to get rid of those guys. Like, you need them. But this team has a lot of youth as well. And here's what Mike McCarthy's speaking about, kind of the balance of young guys and veterans on this team.
1: This is a young league. And I think that's an important part of growth and development. You know, older players and older guys may not want to, you know, hear that, but it's the reality of it. It's part of how this league is formed today. That's because of the business structure. You know, I mean, you can only pay so many people. So youth is important as far as the makeup of your roster. But at the end of the day, this is a 20-game season we're preparing for. That's what the plan, that's the outline of it. So the young players and the plan and how they're going to development is part of our everyday process. You know, we have young guy meetings at 7 o'clock in the morning, you know, Monday or Wednesday, Thursday, and Friday, Saturday, just to make sure we're continuing to grow those players. Our veteran players, you know, have to be smarter with those guys and just how we practice. You know, that's what the numbers tell you. So, you know, finding that meeting ground to make sure the training is in place to win the game is what's most important. But those are all part of the dynamics that every team, every head coach has to evaluate, put together. And I've a lot of experience coaching young teams, and I've always, you know, took the teaching approach to, you know, teaching to the youngest player in the room and make sure those things are in place and utilize the value and experience of veteran players. And we have a great bunch of veteran guys here that do a really nice job helping our young guys.
0: It really is a nice mix, a nice blending of the youth and the veterans. And veterans are all willing, it seems, to be those teachers, kind of, to impart what they have learned in this league on the younger players. And I think having that balance and striking that nice balance is a very key thing to having a successful football team, because you got to be young for sure, but you also have to know how to win. And that's where the veterans come in.
2: I think the middle ground is very important too. People don't really talk about those,
0: like the 28-year-old.
2: Yeah, like, the first year, second contract guys are very vital to your young dudes, because they are those second contract guys. Not saying that Cam Hayward isn't a beacon light of what Steeler football is, or Aaron Rodgers isn't right, showing you what success in the NFL is, but it's those fresh new dudes, the ones that these younger guys can aspire to be, and those are the guys for the next 4 or 5 years, the Bentons, the Herbicks, the Washingtons are the ones that, even the Pat, even though he was in the other regime, like, those are the dudes that you look at, it's like, oh, this is, I can actually achieve this fairly quickly. Like, this is where we're going. This is where we're heading. This is what this organization values. Yeah. And I think it's those guys that are in closer proximity, because they're kind of like a liaison between the older Hall of Fame gold jacket guys, like the Ramseys and the Haywards and the Aaron Rodgers. And then the younger dudes, like the newer draft picks and the ones that just got here, they're a talented group, but you got to kind of have those guys in the middle to kind of help guide them and bring them up to speed and show them exactly what's expected of them and how they're going to be able to contribute.
0: Yeah, and I think that they're, I don't want to say it's going to be a total changing of the guard this year as far as the Steelers are concerned, where it's like the veteran guys are going to really pass that baton off to others. But the guys that you're kind of talking about, those guys that are entering into their second contracts or are playing into their second contracts now, like, I could see Highsmith and Ramsey, or excuse me, Porter Jr., not Ramsey, and Herbig kind of taking on more of that identity role, maybe a Benton or a Harmon taking that on, Freiermuth on the offensive side of the ball. It just seems like there's a good underbelly of 27, 28-year-olds entering their prime on this team that can kind of be overlooked, because the stars who are older still can overshadow so much because they're big name guys.
2: But Tom, they have to. For us to be who we want to be as a team, they have to take over. Mm-hmm. They have to dominate. We need new gold shirts. We need new fringing superstars. We need new bright spots. And that's just the nature of the beast, man. It's a young man game. We want to see people stepping up. We want to see new faces making. We want to see new plays being made. And although we're not trying to, you know, put Cam Hayward to bed at all, we're not trying to say that Aaron Rodgers is out, even though he said this is last year. We need him this year. But we want to see new people on the rise and budding young superstars to take their place in the light.
0: Well, one of those guys that are on the rise for sure is Joey Porter Jr. We're going to get into his situation a little bit next to wrap up our first hour today on the Steelers Blitz. It's Tom Opperman, Vince Williams on Steelers Nation Radio, part of the Steelers Audio Network.
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0: 28 near Harmer. We had an earlier accident. It's still a little slow there. Earlier accident in the Point Breeze area, Penn Avenue near 5th Avenue. A Bonnie Diver, total traffic.
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19: The tough break for your Noles last night, Vince, against SMU, 27-24 loss. But maybe some greener pastures on the horizon. Mike Norvell out as head coach of your FSU Seminoles. That was pretty surprising for you, huh?
20: I know, man. I didn't think we were going to be able to pay the buyout. But, I mean, we got to do something, man. We're not even looking like a Florida State team. I'm a big Noles fan, man. I try to support them as much as I can. But over the last couple years.
19: You go back at all?
20: No, I don't go back that much. Okay. I recently was about to go back to take my sons back because they're at the point now where they kind of want to know who dad was in college and kind of figure things out. But I'm definitely going back now. I'm excited. Like, yes, like it is time. Not that I didn't think Mike was a good dude. He had some good years. You know, he put some

0: good get that undefeated together. Year.
1: Get the undefeated year. He put some good things together. But, man, we got to get back to that consistent brand of physical, fast Florida State football that everybody know we're capable of.
0: They're coming here this year. You can just mosey down to Acrisure and see
1: Of course,
0: the FSU Seminoles.
1: Every time they play Pitt,
0: I go. You coming up? Okay, yeah. Nice. Back to the football that the professionals play. Joey Porter Jr.'s situation is something that I think everybody's keeping an eye on this week, Vince. And I had moments over this Labor Day weekend where I thought, you know, I'm going to open up my phone, sit on my couch, pull up Twitter, and there it's going to be is the notification that the contract has been done. Still nothing yet with JPJ. They have until 12:59 p.m. on Sunday against the Falcons before that ball kicks off. That is the deadline. As we all know, the Steelers do not negotiate in the season with players as far as the new contract is concerned. I think they might have done it once with Ben, but like other than a quarterback being the exception to the rule, they have never done that. So there is a hard deadline here, and he's practicing. He practiced all of last week. Christian Gonzalez for the Patriots just got a new contract, 4-year, $135 million. That's $33.75 million per year. That's an interesting shoe to drop. I think one that Joey Porter Jr. and his representation were waiting to drop as well. So we're still in that same holding pattern, and I guess you get a little bit more nervous as the deadline approaches.
1: I'm not really concerned about it. I know that Joey Porter Jr. loves football, so I believe in his mindset as a competitor. He's going to be out there. He's not going to sit out. He's not going to hold out. He's definitely going to be locked in and ready to play and participate.
0: Mike McCarthy said pretty much words to that effect during his press conference yesterday. He referenced that business talks are happening. That's kind of the first time we've had that kind of officially said, that there is some things going on as far as the contract is concerned between both parties, but mainly that he expects him to play week one. And he expects the entire roster to be healthy and playing in week one. And that includes Joey Porter Jr. And, man, it's just, it's really tough. Once you get to that time to make the decision, the fork in the road of will I actually hold out here or not, that's incredibly tough for a player to actually follow through. That's a lot of money that you're leaving on the table as far as game checks are concerned. And there's just not a track record of, like, 10 examples of it working. It quite often goes the other way and does not work for you.
1: It doesn't work. I think it's all a good thing. I used to tell young guys who were going through contract negotiations that they used to get all frustrated. And I'm like, brother, you're on the cusp of generational life-changing money. This is all upside for you. Like, be thankful that you have this opportunity and that somebody's considering giving you $100 million, bro. Like, what are we really talking about? Is it a bad day if you make $90 million versus $100 million? Oh, geez, I lost. I took an L.
0: Yeah, you're the loser.
1: Like, it's a good day. It's all going to be a good day. And I know they say they're not going to do business during the season, but, man, they're doing new things all over there at the Steelers building now. Mm. Like, they could say that they're not going to do any business during the season, but if Joey goes out there and he's balling out and he's actually out kicking his coverage and he's playing way better than they expected him to play, they may renegotiate. They may figure it out during the first couple games. Like, you just never know. It's new over there. Like, you can say whatever they want to say, but this is the most newness we've seen out of Steelers in forever. So you never know.
0: What's that thing they say about rules?
1: They're meant to be broken.
0: Oh, yeah, that's right. And there's some other, I agree with you. Like, there's some things that in the past, like, as active as they've been in free agency recently, that was never a Steelers trade. Yeah. Is pursuing, like, Patrick Queens of the world for big contracts. Jamal Dean was the top corner on the market this year. Like, Steelers never really swung at that before, but you got to adapt with the times, right? Like, you got to feed off of the free agent crop now if you're going to build your team up in the modern NFL. And I think the Steelers have done that tremendously. I'm not holding my breath yet on that one, because they did just come out to the podium and say, hey, we're not going to negotiate in the season. But to your point, you can say one thing and then things can change. Circumstances can change. He could force a hand based on his play this season. You know, what you said about players needing to have the mindset of it's frustrating in the moment as you're going through the negotiations, but these negotiations don't happen with scrubs.
1: They
0: don't. Like, you don't get to this point if you're just some, you know, third rung corner on this team or the second corner on this team. Like, not only do you have to be the best corner, you have to be one of the best players on the team overall, the best key players on the defensive side of the ball for this to even get to a point like that. So it's a weird way of looking at it, but there is kind of a respect there, right? That you're in this spot, that you're negotiating for this kind of money. That means the team thinks, yeah, you're worth at least having these conversations with.
1: Yeah, it's definitely a benefit because they could not be having these conversations with you. They could not value. Mm-hmm. They could think that you're not a person they would even want to do business with, and that, hey, we've already done good business. We've compensated you

0: for your work so far, and good luck next year, wherever you are. That's not the case. You know what I mean? There is a level of interest where it's not a level. It's a high level of interest of retaining Joey Porter Jr. So I think that's that gives you the ability to look at it optimistic with some optimistic eyes.
1: And you know what? We've gotten to this point. I don't know if we're quite at the midnight hour yet, but we're getting closer to it. T.J. Watt came down to that last week. Cam Hayward, I think, came down to them a couple of years ago on the tarmac heading to the New York Jets to play them for week one Saturday. Then his contract was reworked and they were able to get that done. So it's not over yet. I think a new deal could certainly be handed out, but I don't think that I'm at a place where I'm worried that if it doesn't come to pass come Sunday, Joey Porter Jr. wouldn't play in week one and wouldn't play this season for the Steelers. I think he'd get good advice. I mean, PZ Senior knows how to go through stuff like this. Bet on yourself a little bit. Ball out this year. Maybe snag a first or second team All-Pro, but at least be just as good, if not a little better than you were last year. Then you're right back in the same spot with, honestly, more leverage because you're free. You can go out to the market if they don't tag you or they don't want to negotiate with you. So betting on yourself can always work out in the long run for these players. And in fact, I think, Vince, players that are in these contract stalemates, the ones that bet on themselves, Kirk Cousins is a shining example. Even if you do get that franchise tag, that's the players that it works out for, not the ones that hold out.
0: Oh, for sure. I think about Champ Bailey, too. I think Champ Bailey was another guy that was a two franchise tag guy. You never want to get that franchise tag. But if you like, think about it from this perspective, the franchise is trying to pay you, and they're expecting you to produce results more than what you've already produced for them. They're looking at your potential and saying that, oh, you have a great deal of potential. You're going to continue to get better. If you have that same belief in yourself, then obviously you think you yourself are going to continue to get better. So you're probably going to, like, if I'm looking at it from Joey Porter's perspective, I'm like, well, whether I get this contract done or not, me, Joey Porter Jr., as a person and as a playmaker, I'm going to get better. So I'm going to give you a better year than I gave you last year. And now I'm just upping my value. And what's the corner market going to look like next year?
1: We just saw a deal today get done for $33.75
0: million. Sheesh.
1: There are, I think, already four or five guys that are in the $30 million range. There's your average right there. So top five of the position group, he's going to get paid $30 million plus next year on that tag. And it's all guaranteed. The second you sign it, right in the bank account. Nothing the team can do about it. Like, there is a benefit to it for sure, as long as you have that mentality of, I'm going to stay healthy and I'm going to bet on myself.
0: He's going to have to do that anyway. Everybody has to stay healthy. Like, we say these things like these aren't things that he has to do anyway. Like, you got to stay healthy regardless if you want to get the most out of what you're capable of. So it's not like he can go out there and get hurt after signing this contract. It's like, oh, it's all up. Nah, brother, you got to stay healthy anyway. So
1: excited. I think he's going to be on the field this year. I really don't have any doubt that he's going to play, contract or not. I'm excited to see him grow this season, and really good test for him in week one against Drake London and the Falcons. Also very interested to see how they deploy Joey Porter Jr. since we didn't see him at all in practices or preseason games. Do they right left it with Jamal Dean, or do they have Porter, like he has in the past, follow that top receiver? And Atlanta's a good opponent to find that out about because they have a clear cut top receiver in Drake London.
0: Yeah, it's going to be very interesting to see how he plays. I'm excited for him. I hope that missing all of this time off and not getting those reps, because I tell people all the time, I used to go to training camp and try to sharpen my sword all the time.
1: Yeah.
0: Like, as a veteran player, you're not trying to make the team. I hate to say it like that because you still want to, you know, try to seem like you're trying to make the team, but you know when you're a lock on the team and you already know.
1: Yeah.
0: So, like, I used to use training camp as a way to just get better, try to find one little thing that I could work on, or ask the scouts and some of my coaches what were holes in my game that I could try to, like, minimize. And I don't think he got the opportunity because of that back issue. I don't think he got the opportunity to do that. So I'm very interested to see if he's going to have some rust to knock off, so maybe some cobwebs in the corner you got to sweep up out of there.
1: We have news coming out of Atlanta yesterday in terms of who's going to be starting at quarterback week one for the Falcons. So we'll get into that to kick off the next hour. It's Tom Opperman, Vince Williams on the Steelers Blitz on Steelers Nation Radio, a part of the Steelers Audio Network.
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3: Bit of a slowdown on the inbound side of 28 due to an accident near Harmer. You've got slowdowns in Coriopolis with work going on. Watch for some slowdowns on State Street. That's near Forest Grove Road. A Bonnie Diver, Total Traffic.
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0: just 5 days away between from now and the Steelers kicking off on Sunday against the Atlanta Falcons. We'll give you our countdown to the start of the season a little bit later. Talk to you about some players that have worn the number 5 for the Pittsburgh Steelers. We got to do number 6 as well because we missed Labor Day yesterday. But before we get to that, we are going to preview the Falcons starting quarterback for week one, and it has finally officially been named. That's a long time to wait until you put your declaration out there who is going to start for you in week one. I think Michael Penix may have made a late push because they weren't expecting him to maybe recover as fast as he did from his partial ACL tear last year. Was able to get some first team reps in towards the end of camp and the end of preseason, but ultimately Kevin Stefanski has decided to go with Tua Tagovailoa as the starting quarterback for the Atlanta Falcons.
1: I'm cool with Tua starting. I'm looking forward to it.
0: I am too.
1: I think that's a polite way for me to say it. I'm not trying to give up any bulletin board material, but I think we're gonna have a lot of fun playing against Tua this week. It's gonna be good.
0: Yeah, I think so too. I think that first of all, the last time you saw Tua, he was beat up by the Steelers so badly that Mike McDaniel, who was the coach of the Miami Dolphins last year, decided to put him on the bench for the rest of the season for Quinn Ewers. And then Mike McDaniel was eventually let go of his job as Miami Dolphins head coach, and Tua was let go of his job as Miami Dolphins franchise quarterback. So a lot of dead money wrapped up with Tua that the Dolphins still owe him. He's kind of doing the Russell Wilson thing with the Falcons right now, where he's playing on a huge discount because all that money is still being paid by the Dolphins. But as we just said when we were talking about Joey, like, you don't give a guy that kind of money, Vince, for no reason whatsoever. Like, once upon a time, Tua had some pretty good seasons in the NFL, and the Dolphins had some pretty good offenses. I hate to speculate wildly on something like an injury, but you can't ignore the concussion problems that he's had in this league and some brutal, brutal, brutal hits that he has had. So that, I think, is definitely a contributing factor to where he is now in his career. Not anywhere close to being that franchise-level quarterback that they once thought he could be. But I guess you have to worry a little bit that there's still something in there. That guy from Alabama, the early days in Miami, there's still lurking. Maybe once or twice a season can hurt you.
1: He's a high-round draft pick. He put together a couple good seasons. That Mike McDaniel system was really, really good with those speedy wide receivers running all over the place. But I think that they just wanted to make him the marquee quarterback, and it didn't work out for him. And the Steelers was the people that literally got him put out and put on the bench and kind of knocked him out of Miami. So I'm just looking forward to the defense to go out there and cut their teeth against a guy that isn't as dominant as the other dudes we may be seeing this year. That's what I'm looking at. And I'm looking at this as for an opportunity for our defense to go out there, put their best foot forward, dominate these guys. And I think our D-line, our edge rushers, and our secondary versus what the Falcons have going on with their wide receivers, playmakers, and quarterback, I think it puts us in an advantageous situation.
0: Tua has two prior meetings with the Steelers. We just talked about last December on Monday Night Football game. Steelers won 28-15. Tua was 22 for 28, 253 yards, 2 touchdowns, and 1 interception. That doesn't seem too terrible, but he just looked awful during that game. The eye test certainly made him look worse than his actual play did. But 10-23-22, October 23rd, was the other meeting against the Steelers. The Dolphins won 16-10. Tua was 21 for 35, 261 yards, 1 touchdown. He played 13 games that season. Tua had an 8-5 record when the Dolphins went 9-8 in 2020. That was kind of when the Dolphins were kind of on their ascension. They were getting Tyreek Hill in the fold. Jalen Waddle was becoming a key player. In those next few years, they were really a good wild card team, a good contending team in the AFC. And then it's just all went splat for them. So he's 1-1 against the Steelers. He was sacked 4 times in that Monday night game last year. They, again, really just beat him up. And I think that's going to be the case for the Steelers in this game. So if I'm the Falcons, Vince, I have to imagine it's a lot of Bijan. It's a lot of running the football. Quick hitters with Tua. You don't want to be standing in the pocket for too long. Maybe have him roll out a lot, too. I don't think they want him in the pocket very much.
1: It's going to be very vanilla. It's going to be a lot of Stefanski loves the boot game anyway. You know, he likes to run the game.
0: That's
1: it's
0: a good
1: like
0: point.
1: He's a big 12 personnel guy. I played against him for a lot of years when I played, and he's just going to keep it vanilla, and he's going to probably try to take the game out of Tua's hand and put it more on the legs of Bijan Robinson.

0: That's what I would do. I mean, I don't think you can sit him back there after the amount of pressure that he had that we sent at him last time and how he kind of got gun shy. We end up bullying him out of the game. I don't think you bring him in, announce he's going to be your starting quarterback for the season, and immediately expose him to all that pressure again.
1: I don't think so either. I don't think that behooves the Falcons, Stefanski, at all. I will say this, though. There's probably going to be some temptation to do some things with the offense if you're Stefanski, because there's weapons and pits in London that you need. Like, there is stuff that we would be attracted to as an offensive coach like Stefanski to utilize. It's just so tough to probably trust Tua to get the ball to those players in any kind of significant way. So that's why I think, you know, you'll see a lot of maybe like quick screens to Drake London, you know, quick, easy dump offs to Kyle Pitts, just things that make life very, very easy for Tua. But with that vanilla-ness to the offense comes easy pickings, if you will, for the Steelers defense.
0: Yeah, they're going to have a hard time getting the ball down the field. That would be my guess. I think they'll have a difficult time getting the ball down the field. So I think they'll use a lot of misdirection, kind of trying to counter the speed of the Steelers defense by getting them going one way, going back the other way. Like you said, I see a lot of boot game, a lot of screens, just trying to find a way to keep the Steelers in that attack, keep the Steelers from that attack posture, yeah, and just really letting them bear down on Tua. Like, best case scenario for us, a lot of third and longs, a lot of second and longs. Best case scenario for them, trying to shorten the game with screens and running the ball.
1: And honestly, I know that they would never admit this, but I think that there's probably a lack of trust in Tua when it comes to the Falcons themselves, because they waited this long to see if Michael Penix would indeed be able to play. Like, they were surprised, I think, by his progress, Penix. He was able to start taking first team reps towards the end of training camp, and he had a few weeks of that under his belt. They really held off until the last possible moment to name that starter. And that could be that they're high on their first round pick from a year ago in Michael Penix, and they want to get him back out there as fast as possible. But I know you also like to protect those assets too, and you wouldn't want to rush anything like that. That could also tell you that they just really do not like what they're seeing out of Tua, to the point that if Penix is 98%, 95%, just rush that last 5% through and get him on the field.
0: Definitely seems like he's a more of a safety option, like an option just in case Penix wasn't ready to come back, and they could just put him back in there and they'll feel okay about it while protecting their asset. That's kind of the vibes I'm getting as well.
1: That's why they brought Tua in.
0: Yeah, like,
1: and he's so cheap, like we said.
0: Yeah, like, they're not even paying the full ticket for him, so they're like, sure, come on, let's go.
1: It's easy for them to wrap their heads around that, and he is that quote-unquote veteran guy, right? I mean, you don't view Tua as the same as like you do like a Joe Flacco or somebody like that, but like, he's been around the block now, at least. In his mind, he probably still thinks he can be a starter, and he's going to be a starter for a while. Like, I'm sure he's trying to attack this job like that, but he's probably graduated to the veteran backup phase of his career.
0: And if he fails, it's not as damaging as bringing in an outside guy and having him fail as it is starting your first round pick that you picked and you kind of
1: fails.
0: And that fails. Like, you kind of would like more time with that, with a new head coach, first round draft pick, get that thing all oiled up and going. You bring an outside guy in, he's kind of cannon fodder. You're like, well, it didn't work because he didn't work, but I got this shiny new toy over here that we've been working with for a couple years and So I think that's probably what they're looking at it.
1: Yeah, Falcons fans, if Tua craps the bed on Sunday and the however many weeks he continues to play isn't very good, they're not like, our future's done. There's no hope for the Falcons for years to come. Instead, it's pounding the table for getting Penix out there once he's healthy to get out there. He is going to be inactive on Sunday, Michael Penix is. The pecking order is going to go from Tua to Cooper Rush, and then Penix will be held on that inactive list. I saw somebody cleverly point out maybe that's Stefanski's way to not feel tempted during the football game on Sunday to go to Penix, him not being the number two and available to him. Like, he won't be able to second guess his decision to go with Tua if he can't go to Penix. But with an asset like that, as much as you might want to see what he can bring to the table, and as much as you're not impressed with Tua, you got to play with a side of caution when it comes to Penix Jr. And really slow play it this year, because that is the future of your team. That was your first round pick. That's everything as far as the Falcons are concerned for the next few years. You don't want to have him get out there and have an RG3 situation where he tears it up even more and there's just no coming back from it.
0: Oh, that'll be so detrimental to what they have going on as a franchise. I think you let Tua go out there and hold a hand grenade and see what happens. And then if it starts looking pretty good,
1: poor
0: if
1: Tua,
0: it keeps
1: man.
0: Going, then it just it works out for him. But if it doesn't,

0: you still have him. You have Penix in the back, getting healthy, getting more familiar with the playbook and the schematics. And
1: poor two, we've like made him into the sacrificial lamb here on the show. Like Steelers are just taking their knives and forks out and just sharpening them. Like we can't wait to just destroy this guy.
0: It's because we're excited, man. It's a very exciting time in Pittsburgh. We're ready to see that Blitzburg defense take over Akershire, man. Let's do it.
1: You know what I have to fight against the entire time? Like, and I've said it before on the show, like I don't think the Falcons are very good. But, like, I have to fight that urge to just be like, we're getting this dub, like, 1-0, because, like, it's the NFL, and you can't just assume, like, you're walking over anybody. And there's legitimate players on this Falcons team that can make plays on you, but it's really, really hard for me to find a way that the Falcons end up winning this football game that doesn't have to do with the Steelers massively shooting themselves in the foot.
0: Well, that's the benefit of having a good team and a talented team. You know, it's not many times in a team where you can actually look at yourself and say, hey, if we do everything right, we will win. That just speaks to the level of talent that we have on this roster. Sometimes you got to go out there and figure it out. Figure out how you're going to win. Man, what are we going to do? What's going to happen in this game for us to be able to put this game away? No, we have ball players on this team. So for me, it's just the confidence that I have in what we've been seeing in the preseason, in training camp, and what we've grown to expect from these guys. And also the excitement that I have from the brand new scheme that they're in.
1: Well, if you couldn't tell from our talk of Tua, we're not very intimidated by him. The guy we're intimidated by is Bijan Robinson. And when the quarterback is as bad as we expect Tua to be in this game on Sunday, you have to force the Falcons to be one-dimensional and rely on that passing game. And you do that two ways. The first way is your defensive front, your inside backers, your edge rushers setting it. Contain Bijan Robinson, make his life miserable, really limit the damage that he can do. But also as an offense, you want to get out to that early lead, right? You want to be able to score more than 7 points in the first quarter, which it's been a long time since the Steelers have been able to do that. You want to have that 14-0, 14-3 lead where the team now has to get away from their game plan, the Falcons, I mean, not rely on Bijan in the running game so much and rely on him in the passing game and the rest of their passing game to play catch up. So I think those two things are really key for the Steelers. You stop the run defensively speaking, make them one-dimensional on offense, and then force their hand to have to play catch-up throughout the game.
0: Without a doubt, man. I always tell people the best two ways to shut down an opposing running back is for one, you to have a good running game, mm-hmm. and for two, for you to get a big lead in the first half where they have to go away from the running game and start passing the ball because they're constantly playing catch-up.
1: That time of possession thing is usually, you know, looked at when it comes to quarterbacks. Like, you know, oh, we got Tom Brady on the other side. We got to hold on to the football. We don't want to have him have as many opportunities as possible. But it can apply to a guy like Bijan Robinson as well, because that is the Falcon offense, is through him. So we want to limit the amount of times that he touches the football. We want to limit the amount of times that that offense has the ability to gash our defense because he's an all-pro player.
0: For sure. And I think the big part about the reason why you want to limit his ability to get the ball or the decision-making when it comes to their coordinator and giving him the ball is because he can be a home run threat. The guy is exceptionally fast, and he can actually take a ball. And he can hit it from 6 yards. He's a quick strike threat. So you have a guy like that that can score any time he gets the ball. It's not going to be a game of attrition. You know, you got to set those hard edges, and also you got to just kind of get them away from running the ball and getting them the ball.
1: Yeah, it's got to be open season on Tua fast in this game. The earlier you can make him drop back to pass, the better your defense is going to be, and the quicker your path to victory is going to be for the Pittsburgh Steelers. When Vince and I come back, we're going to hit some predictions as far as the Steelers are concerned, some individual players, call our shots, touchdowns, sacks, things like that. That's on the way next. 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
5: 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I'm Bonnie Diver, Total Traffic.
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4: Looks like it's going to be another nice day. A mix of sun and clouds, a high in the mid-80s. Partly cloudy skies tonight, dropping down to an overnight low of 66.
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13: Time to call our shots here on the Steelers Blitz. We're going to take a look at some individual categories, offense and defensive side of the ball, and make our predictions. Who will hold the crown for most touchdowns, most receiving yards, most catches, tackles, sacks, all of that good stuff. Let's get into it right now. I'm going to call myself Nostradamus on this one. You heard of Nostradamus?
14: Oh, like
13: you
14: That's
13: like that,
14: nice.
13: Right?
14: That's
13: Nostradamus,
14: smooth.
13: That just rolls off the tongue.
14: I'll give you that one, Tom.
13: We need something for you, though. We need to have, like, Vince the Great or something like that.
14: With your
13: third
14: eye
13: is revealed. All right, Nostradamus. We'll just keep it with that one. Let's start with

0: touchdowns. That's the big one. And it doesn't count for Aaron Rodgers. Like, you can't cheat and say Aaron Rodgers is going to lead the team in touchdowns. Man. Touchdown passes doesn't count.
1: That's
0: no, we're talking rushing touchdowns. We're talking touchdowns receiving the ball. Who's going to lead the team in touchdowns? I think it's pretty safe to probably lean towards a running back as far as this is concerned, or at least there's a decent chance that either Warren or Dowdle will get there. But I actually went with Pat Freiermuth on mine. I think he could flirt with maybe double-digit touchdowns this year.
2: Oh, and man.
0: I'm not saying that he's going to have a 1,000-yard season or anything like that, but I see red zone threat written all over him, and Rodgers going to him a lot in the red zone.
1: I could see that, too. I'm going to go with the safe pick and pick the running, but I'm going with Dowdle, man.
0: Dowdle, leading team touchdowns.
1: Really good, because he's going to catch a couple check downs. He's going to take them. I think he's going to be that feature workhorse back, so he's going to be able to get the ball in the end zone and red zone and short yardage situations. So that's where I'm going.
0: I like the Dowdle pick, too. But with Freiermuth, coming out of college, Penn State, he was so good in the red zone, and that was supposed to be his bread and butter at the NFL level. His rookie year with Ben Roethlisberger, arguably his best year, 6 touchdown catches, most of them in the red zone. He was a great red zone threat. He's incredibly sure-handed. Like, you can barely remember the drops for Pat Freiermuth. They're so few and far between, so he's an incredibly reliable player. I just think that there's always a benefit to having that tight end when you're in the red zone, and I could see Freiermuth getting a lot of Rodgers' attention down there and having a... And furthermore, I think the Steelers are going to have a lot more opportunity in the red zone this year with Mike McCarthy's offense being able to move the ball.
1: Oh, yeah. And definitely it's going to free him up in the middle of the field because we actually have better wide receiver threats than we've had. I think it'll be open in there for him. He's a one-on-one nightmare. But he's a one-on-one matchup nightmare.
0: For linebacker safety,
1: for linebacker safety. He's bigger than the safeties. He's faster and stronger than the linebackers. So it's I think it's a safe pick. That's a good pick.
0: And you know what? That middle of the field thing that you just brought up, that's probably why we hadn't seen much out of Freiermuth in the past couple of years, or the tight end position in general. That's where tight ends eat, is the middle of the field. Like, the good tight ends go in between the hashes and bounce around off of safeties and linebackers in very physical position. But the good ones go into that dirty area and make plays happen. And the Steelers tend to avoid the middle of the field a lot over the past couple of years. It's more outside stuff. That's not conducive to tight ends games.
1: It's really not. But, I mean, with Pickman and DK, I think it'll open up in the middle. That's a pretty safe pick. I like that pick. That's solid.
0: And Dowdle, you know, To spoil something here as we get to rushing yards here, he's who I picked to lead in rushing yards, is Rico Dowdle. So to kind of go off of what you were saying with touchdowns, and maybe you have Warren here as far as you're concerned, but I just think Dowdle is not going to supplant Jaylen Warren, and there's not going to be a role for him, but it's more that we're just going to see week after week after week Dowdle making plays and really keeping the Steelers ahead of the chains, and, you know, those first and tens or second and fours because he had a nice 6-yard run, and helping set the offense up for success. This is a dude that has had back-to-back 1,000-yard seasons. This is someone that has got a very, very strong track record in this league as kind of that starting running back. He's a McCarthy guy, too, playing for him in Dallas. Just feels like there's a lot of signs that say Dowdle could have a big year.
1: Oh, for sure. I definitely have him as a lock for our leader in rushing yards, mostly just because I think this allows Warren to get back to what we've known him for, what he became famous. I mean, this is how we met him when he was kind of the flash. I mean, he was kind of the lightning to Najee's thunder.
0: Yeah.
1: And that's how we were introduced to him. I think if he gets back into that role, it'll kind of limit the wear and tear on his body, and he'll be able to make splash plays in the catching and the receiving game. It's kind of like a third down scat back or a change of pace back. Like, we're familiar with him making those plays. He'll get back to that.
0: Yeah, I think they fit in their roles so much better this year. I think Gainwell and Warren kind of butted heads a little bit as far as the roles are concerned. Like, they did a lot of the same things well. I think Warren actually was more of that Najee, Rico Dowdle type when compared to Kenneth Gainwell.
1: Yeah.
0: And he had to take that role on, so he was a little bit miscast.
1: Which he wasn't really suited for as well. Like you said, like the miscast of that, he's probably not really geared up for that.
0: I don't think so. I think he's a third down back. I think he gets the ball out of the backfield great in pass protection. In a pinch, can start for you. Like, if Dowdle were to go down for a week, Warren can slide in and have a lot of success. But I don't know if he is that week-to-week, early down, first running back, if you will. But he gets to slide back into that Gainwell role now. And Dowdle is a more appropriate hammer, if you will, for the early down. So I'm really, really high on Rico Dowdle's year this year. You clearly are, too, with touchdowns and rushing yards as far as him leading the team.

0: Heeman, but we agree with rushing yards. I just think it makes too much sense that he's more of your traditional running back with Warren doing a lot of his damage in the passing game out of the backfield.
1: Oh, yeah, definitely agree. I see where you went with that. That's what we want from him, too. Like, that's why we brought him here. That's the expectation. I think he's going to fulfill it nicely.
0: All right, as far as receiving yards / receptions are concerned, we'll split this up. So let's start with yards. I'm going to go with DK Metcalf as far as receiving yards are concerned, because I think they're going to be able to take the top off of defenses now. I think he's going to be able to get behind secondaries, but also a lot of yards after catch, quick slants, stuff like that, those drag routes that he's going to be able to take 15, 20, 30, 40, 50 yards to the house. So I think DK Metcalf's going to end up putting up more yardage than anybody, and I hope that he has a 1,000-yard season under his belt, and I think that he should based on the contract that he's getting paid and what he means to this offense.
1: Yeah, you're going with DK for yards. I'm going for DK with yards and receptions.
0: You're
1: going
0: to go both?
1: I'm going for both. Like, I think that having the addition of everybody else on this team, Mike McCarthy, he's going to be that featured backside X receiver. He's going to be able to light folks up. He's going for a big year this year. I can feel it.
0: You know, I would definitely be into that feeding DK kind of mentality. He is... As far as like the ceilings are concerned on your weapons on offense, he's still the best. He still has the highest ceiling for you. I think that it's always smart to try to focus your offense around your best players, your top skill players, and he clearly is that. So I went with Pittman as far as my receptions are concerned. I could see him kind of being the safety blanket more so, getting a lot of short stuff, moving the chains. But I'm not going to hate if at the end of the year DK... Let's just say wins the Pittsburgh Steelers triple crown, receptions, receiving yards, and I know we both predicted other people, but let's say he grabs touchdowns too. You know, that would be the best case scenario for the Steelers offense, for him to really be putting up like true number one numbers.
1: That's what I really want to see. Like, that's why I picked him for this, and I really want to see him. I mean, he's already established. He's freaking DK Metcalf. I'm not saying he's not established, but I just want to see him kind of have that huge breakout superstar like year that I know he's capable of having.
0: Yeah, I think he needs to have it too. I mean, money is money, right? Like, your contract a lot of time determines what your expectation should be in this league, and you're getting paid quarterback money to play wide receiver. You're up over $30 million as far as your salary is concerned, so you need to put up numbers that are a number one receiver's type of numbers. You need to have 1,000 yards. I think it's fair to say if you're that kind of salary, you should have an expectation of at least a 1,000-yard season.
1: Yeah, I don't want this to sound crazy, but it's time for DK to actually start looking like a top 10 receiver. Like, we need to put him top five. He needs to be moving up and be projecting as one of the best wide receivers in our division. Like, I want to see him there. Like, he needs to be one of the best wide receivers in the AFC. That's what we got to get DK to. If we want to be who we think we are as an offense, and my interpretation of that is him being that dominant.
0: He had 850 yards last year for the Steelers, 992 the year prior with the Seahawks. Hasn't had 1,000 yards since 2023. He did that in back-to-back years, 2022 and 2023. 2020 was his best season. He had 1,303 yards and 10 touchdowns. That's the kind of DK that we're signing up for.
1: That's what we need.
0: We want 83 catches, 1,303 yards and 10 touchdowns, 15.7 yards per catch. So big plays as well with DK Metcalf. And the attention that other guys are going to get, and maybe this feeds into who my receptions prediction with Michael Pittman, like, they're going to command attention from the opposing defenses, and they're also going to be able to make plays themselves. That's going to make life a lot easier on DK Metcalf to go out there and kind of be that superstar that we hope he can be.
1: Without a doubt. I think Pittman playing the Z is also a safe pick for receptions because schematically you can just work him in and get him the ball in so many different ways. You can motion him. He's going to be working in combination with that front side tight end, and we already talked about our expectations for Pat. So having him on that front side, being able to motion and move him around and kind of, I wouldn't say force feed him the ball, but schematically get him the ball without having to worry about being isolated on the backside. And that's really what he does extremely well. He moves the chains. He's kind of a high target guy, high reception guy. Yes. Makes all his plays underneath, really.
0: And you know, as far as like a chain mover is concerned, like, Pittman's the kind of guy that you can, like, it's third and two, you can just quickly get him the ball coming in motion and he can just lean forward and he's going to be physical enough to get that first down. DK's good enough to do that too. Like, that, we've harped on that before. Like, this is a big physical receiving room. Even Jeremy Bernard is nasty for a rookie.
1: Bernard's
0: he's
1: nasty.
0: Tough to tackle. So this is not, no offense to these guys, but this is not your Calvin Austin wide receiver room anymore, where it's more like agility and burn you. these guys, you're going to have to strap the chin strap up a little tight to tackle them.

0: Oh, yeah. Oh, yeah. I definitely can agree with you on that. Even the tight ends are big. You know, we got Mount Washington.
1: We have the biggest tight end.
0: The largest tight end.
1: In the league. He's a tackle, playing tight end. And then, yeah, Freiermuth and Robert Tonyan aren't slouches either.
0: Yeah,
1: so
0: for sure.
1: It's a big, big offense for the Steelers. But let's switch over to the defensive side of the ball now to make a couple of predictions there. Who's going to lead this team in tackles this season? I have a name, but let me say this first. I don't want it to be a safety. A couple of years, I feel like there's been too much safeties leading the team in tackles. You don't like that, right, Vince? That means
0: that's
1: they're
0: terrible.
1: Coming up and cleaning up too much stuff. Things are getting to the second, third level too much. Like, I want the inside backers to be leading the team in tackles.
0: Yeah, I got Patrick Queen.
1: I had Peyton Wilson. So we're splitting the difference right there.
0: Yeah, we're splitting them. Patrick, I think Patrick Queen's going to be on the field more than Peyton.
1: That's fair.
0: I think he's the last backer off the field. If you're going to have some type of exotic front.
1: Like Herbig coming in.
0: Yeah, if you're going to have some, if you're going to be mixing it up with some type of exotic front, then I think PQ is going to be the one that's on the field the majority of the time. And I think he has the ability to fly around. With the addition of the defensive lineman that we brought in and Harmon coming back from injury and being able to clean everything up and allow him to use his athleticism to scrape sideline to sideline unabated, I think he's going to have a monster year when it comes to tackles. And he's a high tackle guy anyway. He makes a lot of tackles.
1: He does make a lot of tackles. Queen's a safe. I think Queen is probably the one that's going to end up being true here. At least I hope so. Wilson, I hope, makes a push for it, though. Again, my main theme here is that please don't let it be a safety. Let it be somebody in that inside backing room. So Minkah Fitzpatrick leading the team in tackles. Deshaun Elliott leading the team in tackles. We've had that in years past. It's just not good for a defense.
0: Not good
1: for those guys. I mean, they're cleaning things up and they're making sure, you know, home runs aren't being hit.
0: No, they don't like it. They don't like it, Tom.
1: I know safeties, they're
0: not big fans of having 100 tackles. That's not what they're into. If you ask them, they're like, sure, I will tackle. But once we start getting to 90+, he's like, hey, what are you guys doing down there?
1: Interceptions. This is a really tough one to call. Steelers spread the wealth out a lot when it comes to interceptions on their defensive side of the ball. Minkah Fitzpatrick had, I think, what was it, 5 a couple of years ago, and he ended up leading the league as far as interceptions are concerned. I'm going to go in the safety room with this one. I'm going to call my shot with the hometown kid. I'm going to say Jaquan Brisker gets like 3 interceptions this year, and that's going to be enough to lead the Steelers as that category is concerned. I also know for sure it's probably not going to be Joey Porter Jr. because they just aren't going to throw the ball towards him.
0: Oh, for sure. I'm going to go with Ramsey here.
1: That was the other guy I had in my mind.
0: Because of where they're going to play him and how versatile he's going to be. He's going to be in such a variety of different positions on the football field. I think inside of those big zones when it gets third and long. And with the addition of the extra pass rush pressure that we're going to get, I think he's going to be out there catching like punts because he's going to be in the middle of the field. It's going to be wide open for him. We're going to get a lot of pressure on the quarterback. And I'm thinking he's probably going to have like 3 or 4 himself.
1: I think Ramsey's a really good pick. I think Ramsey is a good pick. This wasn't one of the categories that I had listed out here, but just overall turnovers forced. Because I think Ramsey's also going to factor in as far as punching the ball out in the running game is concerned, playing in that slot and trying to force some fumbles. And
0: maybe even getting some strip sacks. I mean, he got a sack on Tua last time he played, if I'm not mistaken.
1: I don't know if he got... I know he had 2 against the Browns. Maybe he did have another one in that Dolphins game. I can look that up during the break here, but yeah... I think that him playing in that nickel, in that slot corner position, why not coming across like that? I always think of that Troy Polamalu karate chop on Joe Flacco, you know, when he just came, everybody watching that game but Joe Flacco knew what was coming on that play, and he just, bam, just chopped that ball right out of his hand. Why not Jalen Ramsey, right? Like, why not have that be a part of his game this year? I think, again, it's safe to say he might lead the team as far as turnovers overall is forced. I think he can be a huge, huge playmaker for the team. Last one on the defensive side of the ball, maybe the biggest one, sacks. Who's going to lead the team in sacks this year? This is going to be a very, very, I think, tight race and a very competitive race, too. Like, I think that you're going to get a lot of internal competition with these guys as far as the sack king is concerned.
0: Tom, you going to go first? You want me to go first?
1: I'll go first.
0: Go ahead.
1: I'm going to go with Nick Herbig. I'm going to have the young guy dethrone T.J. Watt. Well, I guess it's Alex Highsmith that he would dethrone
0: because
1: Highsmith led the team in sacks last year. But it's Watt. Like, Watt's the sack master here. But I think Herbig's going to be the guy this year. I could see him getting like 12 and a half, 13 sacks and really establishing himself.
0: I got to go with TJ.
1: Okay.
0: I got to go with TJ. I think with the addition of TJ moving around and not just being glued to the left side of defenses, I think he, and then on top of the extra motivation when everybody's saying that he's washed, I know he's an incredibly motivated individual. I know it's bothering him. He's not going to say it is, but I know he doesn't like to see himself not have double digit sacks, and he's going to get back to that. But I definitely think it's going to be a track meet to opposing quarterbacks.
1: Yeah, I think it's going to be a healthy competition. I don't

0: think that this is going to be like TJ Watt 18 sacks and then the next closest is like 10. Like, I think there's going to be a lot of, you know, people right around that 12, 13 mark, maybe 3 or 4. Boy, that's a lot of sacks right there, but I think this team is capable of doing that. Here's a couple of other off-the-wall predictions, courtesy of our producer extraordinaire Gino here. Who do you think the best rookie is going to be this year for the Pittsburgh Steelers?
1: Like, oh, it's going to be Jim Bernard, without a doubt.
0: I think it's going to be Ahonachor.
1: Ooh, that's a nice one. That's a nice one. I mean, that's a good pick. That's a good pick. I can't go wrong with that. You can't go wrong with that.
0: I think it's clear that the top two picks, though, Bernard and Ahonachor, need to contribute this year. Oh, the Steelers have plans for them to contribute this year.
1: Oh, yes.
0: Final one. Is Will Howard or Drew Aller going to make an appearance in a regular season game this year?
1: Lord, I hope not. I really don't
0: want
1: them.
0: That's worst case scenario.
1: I don't want them to play.
0: That's worst case scenario right there.
1: It's not because they're not capable or I don't think they could play. It's not that I just don't want anything to happen to Aaron. And I think,
0: and then Mason,
1: and then Mason, like, that's not good.
0: That would be disaster, to put it lightly, if it ended up getting to those two guys. Hey, I hope one of them's the future, like you do, but the future does not start in 2026.
1: It does not start in 2026. We can't have that happen.
0: All right, when Vince and I come back, we are going to get into our countdown to kick off, talk about what number fives there were in Steelers history, as well as the current Steeler who's wearing number five, and also talk a little bit more about the young players on this team and how it's a big year for them to wrap things up today on the Steelers Blitz on Steelers Nation Radio, part of the Steelers Audio Network.
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3: Pretty nice ride if you're heading into the city right now. Just a few brake lights at the tunnels on the Parkway East and Parkway West. Construction going on 51 near Century 3, so slow in that area. And at Coriopolis, it's a slow ride on State Street. They've got work going on. That's near Forest Grove Road. A Bonnie Diver, total traffic.
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0: You've accidentally run a half marathon. You lost track of how far you've run, somewhere just past the city limits. 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You have to find out what happens next. Then it's over. The universe seems bigger. You feel different. 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Audible. Stories that speak to you.
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4: Just 5 days to go until the Steelers and the Falcons kick off. It's our 12 days to kick off, because when we started the Blitz, we had 12 days to go until then. The new Blitz with Vince Williams joining the fold, but now we just have 5 days. We missed yesterday, so doing a little bit of housekeeping as far as the number six is concerned for the Pittsburgh Steelers. Obviously, Patrick Queen currently wears the number six for the Pittsburgh Steelers, but some others that you might have forgotten about: Presley Harvin, the punter, who can forget about him? Devlin Duck Hodges, who can forget about Duck?
8: My favorite, Sean Sweesham.
4: Yep, Sean Sweesham.
8: That's my guy.
4: Sweesham's awesome, man.
8: I love Sweesham.
4: We got to get Sweesham on the show at some point this year for sure, because he's an awesome interview, and his story is crazy, man. Coming from Canada like that, and he's like never kicked before, and then just becomes an NFL stud as far as a kicker is concerned.
8: Sweesham's one of my favorite kickers of all time, because he's the hardest hidden kicker I've
4: ever encountered
8: in my life. Like, Sweesham would kick the ball, and I'm running down the field, and I look to my right, and he's right there running with you stride for stride.
4: You're like, what?
8: Running down with me. Like, Swish, what are you doing? You're the safety. Get back there.
4: He's like, no, I'm beating you to the tackle, Vince.
8: He's down there at the 30. Like, why is the kicker down here making tackles at the 30-yard line? Steelers, what are you doing?
4: Steelers have had kickers that can lay the lumber like that. Sepulveda, the punter, Daniel Sepulveda. Yeah. I remember when he was in college, like, he used to hunt people as far as punt was concerned. So the Steelers have always had punters that are willing to get after it. Bubby Brister, another quarterback that wore number six for the Pittsburgh Steelers. So there are plenty of number sixes, but today is the five days until the Steelers kick off their season against the Atlanta Falcons. Obviously, right now, number five is Jalen Ramsey for Pittsburgh. Josh Dobbs previously wore the number five. Cameron Johnston, who is the current punter, but back in 2024, 25, before he let go for Presley Harvin, was wearing number five. Then Jalen Ramsey came in, so Johnson adds a new number this year.
8: And my favorite, Bruce Gradkowski
4: wore number five. There's a lot of quarterbacks here. He didn't play a snap for the Steelers, but Chris Oladokun, remember when they picked him?
8: Yeah.
4: At the end of the draft, he was number five. Terry Hannerty, the backup quarterback to Terry Bradshaw during the Steelers 70s era, Notre Dame product, he wore the number five. So pretty decent history. We're running out of guys, though. The further down you go the list as far as numbers go, you really run out. It's either quarterbacks or kickers as far as the historical guys.
8: Well, yeah, that was before they got in all
4: before
8: this
4: they could
8: craziness
4: switch, yeah.
8: with the number craziness.
4: Before, like, DK could be number four and Jalen could be number five. You kind of had yourself locked in positionally. But there are your number fives. We have just 5 days to go until the Steelers and the Falcons kick things off. We have a few minutes here, Vince. One thing that I wanted to go over once again, we touched on this briefly, but the Steelers are an older team. They are the oldest team, according to average age is concerned. That's kind of like the stigma, I guess, around the league that is being applied to them, because the faces of them are old, of the team are old, in Aaron Rodgers and Cam Hayward. But I really think that is a false identity when it comes to this team. Like, yes, Rodgers is old, and yes, Hayward is old, and Watt is starting to enter his back half as well, and Ramsey too. But there's also a lot of youth on this team that is up and coming. And as you mentioned earlier in the show, a lot of guys that should be in their primes, those 27, 28, 29-year-olds just getting into their second contract. Like, it's not like it's a retirement home. It's not like everybody on this team has their AARP membership. And I think people kind of try to make that out to be the case, and it's just not true when it comes to the Steelers this year.
8: In my opinion, I don't care. I don't think it's a bad thing, because our old guys are good.

0: Like, Cameron Hayward is fire. Cameron Hayward is really, really good.
1: Like, what do you want to do with him? Cut him because he's old?
0: Like, another team would love a Cameron Hayward. Another team would love a Aaron Rodgers. Like, I don't think our older... Another team would love a Jalen Ramsey. They would love a TJ Watt. I don't think our older guys are that big of a deal. Like, everybody want to make it seem like we have these guys on our team that they're washed. Well, we don't. They actually contribute, and they're playmakers, and they make a great deal of plays. And we also have young guys waiting in the wings that are ready to go off too. So I don't think it's a retirement home. I think it's kind of overstated. I think the dudes that we do have are savvy vets that make a ton of plays and are going to make a ton of plays this year. So I'm not really concerned with it. I think you need experience. I think if we want to get over the playoff drought, if we want to win the extra game, you're going to need some dudes that have been there, did that, and the moment isn't too big for them.
1: No, I completely agree. I think that as we said, that nice blend that the Steelers have going on right now with their team is I think a really good team build. And if you are worried about them getting older and older and older, they just picked up all 10 of their draft picks this year. And Jobody, someone who wasn't drafted. So there's 11 rookies on the team. A fifth of the roster is rookies. Like, how much younger can you possibly get as far as that's concerned? All of them aren't going to contribute this year, but maybe in the future, some of them develop into nice depth pieces. Guys like Ihonatjor and Bernard develop into stars. Maybe Drew Aller's your future at quarterback. Maybe you picked the franchise quarterback in this past draft class. So it's not like they're as old as people make them out to be. And it's not like that there is just no hope or no, you know, light at the end of the tunnel where you could see changeover into the team becoming a young team again. I can see that happening very quickly, in fact.
0: Yeah, I think it's going to happen. Well, we kind of need it to happen very quickly. We have been talking about it for a while, but that's the expectation. That's where we're going. That's what we want to move to. I think we did a great job with the rookies. I think we did a great job with the draft. And I think we did a great job with the guys that are in their prime right now that's about to be stepping into superstardom.
1: Yeah, I mean, when Rodgers retires at the end of the season, I mean, your average age starts to plummet. And you know, I'm not going to wish Cam Hayward retirement because it's... If he wants to play for another 5 years at this level, please do so. You're an all-pro caliber player. But, you know, he's going to retire at some point. It's just going to happen. Like, then that'll bring the average age down. But like you said, like, you're not going to cut guys like that. Like, you're not just going to be like, oh, we're old because of Rodgers and Hayward. What are we going to do with these guys? They're so washed up, but they're so legendary. We can't move on from them. They're arguably the keyest pieces to your offense in Rodgers. And then Cam Hayward is probably your keyest piece to the defense. And as far as a track record of getting an all-pro is concerned, other than Watt, Cam Hayward's the only one that's been able to do that on the defensive side. Jalen Ramsey, too. But up front in that defensive line room, like, Cam Hayward is the guy that just snagged an all-pro last year for the Steelers. Hopefully Porter Jr., Highsmith, Herbig can flirt with one this year. But Hayward's definitely the bet that I would make as far as repeating as that second-team all-pro is concerned. So you're not just, you know, keeping guys around for the sake of keeping them around. They're incredibly key contributors to your football's team's success this season.
0: Yeah, for sure. Like I said earlier, these guys aren't coaches. You know, they aren't the guys that's sitting there, this is how it was done and this is how it should be. No, they're out there making plays.
1: You don't think there's any back in my days happening?
0: We don't have any back in my days. They're still in their day. They're still balling right now.
1: And with that kind of example to be set for the youth on this team, the 11 rookies that have made this roster, guys like Herbig and Highsmith, who's in his second contract, Herbig starting his, Porter Jr. looking for his second contract. There's so much to look up to in each position group. Like, if you're a young defensive lineman, there's a future Hall of Famer in Cam Hayward. If you're Jack Sawyer, Nick Herbig, there's TJ Watt to show you the ropes. If you're in the secondary, whether it's safety or corner, there's Jalen Ramsey available to show you the ropes. On the offensive side of the ball, DK Metcalf's been around the block a lot now. You're a young wide receiver like Jeremy Bernard, who likes to use his physicality yards after the catch. DK Metcalf loves doing that as well. There's a shining example for you. Pat Freiermuth in the tight end room, a leader. Aaron Rodgers is the ultimate leader as far as every position group is concerned on that offensive side of the ball. I mean, there are outlets for the young guys to learn from in every single spot on this roster.
0: And that's what you want. I think that's the value of having those older guys on your roster. That's what you're looking for. You want guys that can not only contribute on the field because they're doing a great job of that in spite of their age, but also guys that these younger dudes can look to and help guide them along so that you don't have such a dramatic drop off when you do end up with a younger team.
1: And there has to be such a level of unselfishness when it comes to your veteran players to do that, because in some ways, and not in a direct manner, but in some ways, you're kind of training your replacement. You know?

0: know, you're teaching some tricks of the trade to someone that might end up taking some snaps away from you. But ultimately, that would end up helping the team, you would think. And that is what I think is so special about the Pittsburgh Steelers as an organization, is that you have to kind of be willing to put that logo first and foremost and be a teacher, because that's the culture that Knoll passed to Cowher, passed to Tomlin, and now passes to Mike McCarthy. So it's rare, right, to see a superstar player sometimes to be unselfish with his tricks. Like T.J. Watt, the T.J. Watts of the world aren't always going to invite their entire edge rushing room to some cabin in Wisconsin to work out for like 3 weeks in the offseason. Like, that's just not a given when it comes to those type of players.
1: It's about just having confidence in yourself and not being insecure.
0: Don't be threatened by those guys.
1: Yeah, you can't be threatened by those guys. TJ doesn't have anything to be worried about because he's a walking gold jacket. Same thing with Cam Hayward. In fact, I would think, especially with Jalen, I think from their perspective, they would look forward to the help and the emergence of other superstars, because that would in turn allow them to specialize and do what they do well. Would also contribute to extending their careers even more, because now they become specialists and they don't have to worry about the general ability of doing all these things. Jalen can play for 5 more years if he only has to play nickel and he doesn't have to go out there and guard premium wide receivers anymore, even though he may lose a little bit of his speed if he's not asking to go out there on the freeway. That's what I call the wide receivers that run outside. If he doesn't have to go out there with those top-end wide receivers and he can play more in some comfortable zones, guard some slower, less athletic tight ends and blitz occasionally, then he'll be able to extend his career. So I'm pretty sure he's okay with teaching guys how to do what he was able to do at a high level for a long time, so they can come up to the level and allow him to do in what he wants to do and age gracefully in this league.
0: Tomorrow on the show, we got an actual football game being played with the Seahawks and the Patriots kicking things off for the NFL opener. So we'll talk about that some. We got 4 days to go until the Steelers opener, so we'll talk about that. We'll get into the offensive line a little bit more. Keep making some predictions as well, as the season is right here. It is the eve of the start of the 2026 NFL season. Very, very exciting times for football fans everywhere. Also very exciting times because we hand it off to In the Locker Room next. Rob King, Max Starks, and Willie Colon are coming up. So keep it here on Steelers Nation Radio, all part of the Steelers Audio Network.
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3: Construction slowing you down on 51 near Century 3, slowing both directions there. In Coriopolis, there's work going on State Street. That's near Forest Grove. I'm Bonnie Diver, Total Traffic.
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0: In the Locker Room with Rob King, Max Starks, and Willie Colon on Steelers Nation Radio. 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
1: And thank you very much for being with us in the Locker Room. We have a game week. Well, we've had, I guess, technically we've had three game weeks, but we've got a game week that counts. We also have Willie Colon in here. He's a full-time member of Inside the Locker Room. So as we get ready for this week one, guys, happy game week to you both. Max, I know that you're fired up and ready to go, man. We're ready for some real football here.
2: It all matters now, indeed, Kinger, and happy week one to you as well. And it's finally here. It's finally here. The 2026-2027 Pittsburgh Steelers will be taking the field this Sunday. And apparently, by all intents and purposes, a healthy and full roster of Steelers will be taking the field on Sunday.
1: Nice.
3: Willie? Yes, I am here. I am extremely excited. I am happy that we get to watch the Steelers roll the ball out on the grass and get after these Atlanta Falcons. I'm also excited. And I think most of you out there who are diehard Steelers fans, and I know the boys in front of me, we're excited to prove a lot of naysayers wrong. I've been listening over the past week of, you know, various shows. Obviously, we're in the world of social media, so everybody has a take.

0: a prediction. And a lot of people are looking at the Steelers as mid, as the young kids would say. and so I'm very, you know, part of my story, and I guess my legacy, is the underdog story. And so the fact that people are looking at the Steelers, at, by the way, six-time World Super Bowl champions, by the way, Pittsburgh Steelers, as underdogs, as mid, as average, or even, you know, boring, I'm excited to see the boys flip a lot of smiles upside down.
1: You know what? I think that organization, the organization feels that way too, Willie. I think that they're excited. I don't know how much attention they pay, if any, to, you know, power rankings and those sort of things. But I think that they feel like they've put together a good football team. And again, you know, Max, I don't know why they wouldn't. You know, they reached the playoffs 2 years ago. They won the division last year. And I think they're a better team now than they were a year ago. I think they've upgraded, you know, hopefully along the offensive line. Certainly the wide receiver position, that was a huge question mark for the team. I don't know if they've gotten appreciably worse anywhere. I mean, I think, you know, people will say Kenny Gainwell is a loss, but you're bringing Rico Dowdle. I'm just surprised that the narrative continues to be that this is an aging roster and it's no good, and this is the year it's all going to fall apart. I mean, this is the year it's all going to fall apart has been the last 3 or 4 years.
2: Yeah, and I think when you look at it, Rob, it's key pieces too, right? You know, we kind of answered questions that we had going into week one last year. You know, we were like, oh, who's going to be the number two receiver? Well, we answered that, Michael Pittman, right? And we got a potential third, you know, and Jeremy Bernard, and also Roman Wilson. I mean, so a room that was susceptible a year ago is now looking like a position of strength just with the amount of guys that were added via free agency, the draft, and, you know, in the backfield, no Kenny Gainwell. Well, we got a Rico Dowdle now, right? We went and replaced and replenished what was then considered a deficiency. Draft along the offensive line to continue to make that group young, and allow them to kind of grow and learn together and get some time under tension. And then defensively, oh, this defense is so old. Well, I mean, we drafted at both the D-line and the secondary levels, the two areas that had the most age, quote-unquote, because our linebackers were young, and Peyton Wilson and Patrick Queen. So, you know, when I look at it, it's very weird, but everybody wants to be right of the high value quarterbacks in this division. And that's what I think we are a victim of the circumstance that they want Joe Burrow to be this massive star that he was because he took a team to the Super Bowl in his second year. But, you know, Joe Burrow looks more like Glass Joe. And so
1: now you can wait. So I got to stop it. You there.
2: Yeah. Mike Tyson, punch out, baby.
1: Oh, that's exactly where I thought you were going, man.
2: Oh, Glass absolutely.
1: Joe. I could always beat Glass Joe in the second guy. Then I came when by the time I came around to the third guy, I got hammered. Glass Joe. Yeah,
2: tough. You got the bald bull. The bald bull and King Hippo were some challenges.
1: Yeah. Hard to move on.
2: Yeah.
1: Glass
2: yeah.
1: Joe.
2: So, I mean, this and Lamar is an MVP. Lamar is a fantastic player. The supporting cast is up. So, I get why people are doubting us, but at the same time, it's like you got to respect. Listen, you have to beat the king to be the king, Willie. And I think that's what people are kind of forgetting, and that's why we're kind of tossed to the wayside, because they just don't want us to be there because they love the other names at quarterback better.
0: Well, I'll say this too, and I think, like I said, I've been watching a lot of sports talk and all this nonsense, and one person I've been curious about, and especially his temperament and tone, is Aaron Rodgers, man. Aaron Rodgers, anywhere he's been able to sit down with a microphone, he's been spicy. He's been no holds bar. He's been in your face. I think he's been very honest about this being his last year, and from the mindset that I see him kind of displaying is, hey man, I'm going to do and say and act, and I'm going to have at it. And I'm always a fan of a quarterback of his caliber, even at his age, even at the ripe age of 42, having a chip on his shoulder.

0: And if you tell me, if you just tell me, like, out of all the quarterbacks in the division, sure, Joe Burrow has the motivation to stay healthy and actually get this team into the playoff and make a run. Lamar Jackson has the motivation of really showing up with a new OC and a new head coach and really kind of ushering this Baltimore Ravens team into a new era. But Aaron Rodgers has an opportunity to go out like this wild cowboy. You know what I mean? Like kind of like Val Kilmer and like Doc Holliday in Tombstone. You know, he has this opportunity, or wired up, if you will. Like he has this opportunity right now to really capitalize and put a cherry on his legacy because, and I like his mindset. I like the fact that he's chippy. I like the fact that he goes, you know, it wasn't just Mike McCarthy that sold me to come back. Like, I really feel like I can win with this group. I really feel like I can go out here and do and play at the level I know I can play at to help this team win football games. And by the way, I want to do it with my brothers. I want to do it with a T.J. Watt and Cam Haywood, and I want to do it with DK and a bunch of other guys. Like, when you hear him talk, he's talking like, man, I'm not only doing this for me, I'm doing this because there's a lot of guys in the locker room I want to see win. So there's a collective motivation and alignment that we're starting to see right out the gate from Aaron Rodgers. And I don't care. Yeah, he may be – and he's very honest. You know, he's been very honest, very candid about how he feels about the state of football, him in particular, his personal life, and everything. And I like the fact that angry Aaron Rodgers or chippy Aaron Rodgers is something I'm excited to see because that sounds like a man who goes, hey, man, say what you want, and before I go off into the woods and go off the grid, man, I'm gonna burn this place up. And so I'm a fan of that, man. So I'm excited, and I'm excited that the Pittsburgh Steelers were able to get him back for another year. And I just can't wait till we see what happens on Sunday against the Falcons.
1: So we have a lot of ground to cover. Obviously, as we get later in the week, we're going to be looking more and more at the matchups between the Steelers and the Falcons. Very interesting that both teams coming into this game have new head coaches and, you know, expectations for success in different ways. The Falcons have not been able to get over the hump for quite some time. They've got the longest non-winning streak in the NFL, non-winning season streak in the NFL. The Steelers, of course, have the longest non-losing streak in NFL history. That's on the line. I also want to Christian Gonzalez signed a contract extension. We're going to get into that in a little bit and talk about how that might or might not affect Joey Porter. Christian Gonzalez has been holding out with the Patriots, whether the Steelers can potentially get a deal done with Joey, and some big news at the national level as well in the NFL that we're going to get to in a bit. Guys, there's a couple of things, and I think we'll traditionally, Willie, we have done the power rankings and the league perceptions of the team as a whole on Wednesday. So I think we're going to stick with that. But I did want to go through an exercise that I think is interesting in that it's how the team is perceived around the rest of the league. Again, you can go to different websites and get different feelings on the team. I will tell you this. I have yet to find a website, Max, that has the Steelers going to the playoffs, not winning the division. I have yet to find a website that predicts the Steelers will be going to the postseason.
2: And you probably won't. So people, once again, people don't want to give us our flowers, right? And you're the reigning AFC North champions. You've been to the playoffs 3 out of the last 4 years. In a division where it's always been or else. They want somebody else. And they're always picking Baltimore, always picking Cincinnati. And, you know, Cleveland we don't have to worry about, at least until like 2030. I don't know. But it's always that. And I feel like a lot of these, they don't want the Steelers to succeed more so than they're really high on them. Like it's almost at this point, it's almost like an exercise of just anger. You know, it's just like, we don't want to put them there because they were tired of quote unquote, the mediocrity of the Steelers never having a losing season and having an early round exit. But the whole point of that is, they got to the playoffs and had an early round exit. So they never, you know, if you're talking about

0: about it. Now, it's not a sure thing, right? We got to get through the whole season. But at the same time, respect what the resume is, not what you want it to be out of your negative angst because you love Lamar Jackson, you love Joe Burrow, or you love some piece on some other team. I love King Henry because he's great for fantasy. I love Jamar Chase, T. Higgins, because they're great for my fantasy team. We don't live in a fantasy world. We live in stone-cold reality. And stone-cold reality is the best players individually don't make the best teams. And what the Steelers have done consistently in the AFC North is field some of the best teams for our division. Now, how that stacks up against the rest of the AFC and totality, that's where we can have a different argument. But for them not to be in that potential initial field of 14 teams, really, let's just call it that, 14 teams, is pretty ridiculous because there's 7 playoff spots and you usually have a 1-2 and you can slide a couple around, right? We're not in the top 2 at any of the divisions that we're in. So I get that. You want to feel that type of way, but for us not to be up there and considered as a team that could, I think is a slap in the face.
1: Willie, let me jump in here and ask you this, because this is my perception. And again, I could be wrong on this. My perception is that the Steelers are being, in my opinion, undervalued. Look, and I understand Cincinnati. You get Joe Burrow healthy. I mean, he's a difference maker. He's a great player. I get it. If he can stay healthy, that's a really good team. Same with Lamar in Baltimore. If he can stay healthy, that's a team that's expecting more of itself. I get that. I also understand that the schedule is brutal. I mean, the Steelers have a brutal schedule this year. Having said all that, I think the number one knock against the Steelers, and when we go through these position rankings, we're going to find out that it's not as true as people think. But my feeling is that the number one reason people aren't picking the Steelers to go to the playoffs is they perceive this as an aging team. Would you agree with that? You think that's the number one knock on them?
2: I mean, that's the number one knock, especially when your quarterback is 42 years old and he's telling you, you know, this is my last run. And when you look at the guys that are behind him, as far as Mason Rudolph and Will Howard and Drew Aller, there's this perception like, well, once Aaron is gone, what are you going to do? Like, none of these guys are people you want to usher out into the NFL world or for your team to say, man, this is the next Aaron Parent, right? Because the two young guys, they still need work. And Mason Rudolph, valid, we've seen him over the time. That, I mean, he's just a stabilizer from a quarterback standpoint. I think what makes me frustrated, and I know you guys can attest to this too, is last year there was so much talk about Mike Tomlin, right? It was like, well, Mike Tomlin may be holding his team back. You know, they need a new quarterback. There's this, there's that. They need upgrades. It's been all these things. And Max kind of hit it on the head when he said it. He goes, everything that the critics and the fans were upset about, the powers that be in that building said, okay, we hear you. We went out and got a new head coach. And not just a new head coach, a guy who's a son of Pittsburgh, who has a decorated resume, who knows how to play winning football, who, oh, by the way, has a Super Bowl on his resume as well. And by the way, who's attached in his legacy to Aaron Rodgers, right? And then we went and got upgrades on the offensive line. We drafted younger. We've done all these things. And so it's frustrating. Like, all right, we answered the naysayers. We've kind of hit the checklist as far as what the critics have to say about us. And for us not to have kind of this bullish optimism about where this team could be this year, it's like, all right, then what is it? You get what I'm saying? Like, we've answered everything you've talked about. We've done everything you needed us to do. But yet there's this pushback. Like, they're like, well, you know, that's good, but. And there's nothing worse than a but, especially when you feel like you've cleaned up your room and done everything your parents asked you to do. You're like, well, then what else you need me to do? You know what I mean? So I'm of the mindset, like, if I'm Mike McCarthy going into this game week, I'm saying turn off your phones. Everybody delete your social media. All we're going to do is work and grind. And when we pick our heads up, we're going to be exactly where we need to be. Because that's the only mindset if you're the Pittsburgh Steelers on how to approach this week and the weeks going forward. Because nobody's going to give you the benefit of the doubt. Nobody's going to believe what you've done is thus far is enough. And so you just have to say, you know what, damn, it is what it is. We're just going to go to battle and knock some people's heads around.
1: Well, I think you bring up

0: a really good point we haven't even delved into. But it is, and I don't think we're going to delve into it because, frankly, we don't know, and it's speculative. But this notion that Mike Tomlin was holding him back. I mean, we heard that, Max, just to finish up this segment before we take a break. We heard that, as Willie just mentioned, for years. Mike Tomlin's holding the team back. Well, now, as Willie says, you're bringing a new head coach. And here's the other thing we heard. And by the way, I never ascribed to that. I thought he did a heck of a job. But, you know, we heard, hey, you know, the defense is outdated. Maybe that was true. I don't know. I'm not enough of an X's and O's guys. But, you know, you bring in a guy like Patrick Graham. You bring in a new staff. And now that you've, you know, quote unquote, corrected that issue that I don't even think was an issue, but that people perceived, you would think people would be more bullish on them, and they're not even with that. Go ahead.
1: They're just full of bull. They're just full of bull instead of bullish. That's all it is.
0: Yep. Okay. So we have a lot to get to. Christian Gonzalez signed a new contract extension. We want to talk about that with the Patriots for a couple reasons. One, the Steelers are going to see him in a couple of days. And two, might that affect Joey Porter Jr.? Some news at the national level with the NFL as well. And we're going to start looking at this roster breakdown and start talking about, you know, where this roster stands in perception and maybe where it stands in reality as far as it's perceived in the NFL and as far as we perceive this team when we continue in the locker room here on the Steelers Audio Network.
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3: Tap of the brakes on 79 southbound approaching Crafton with construction set up there. Parkway's looking good inbound and outbound. And Shadyside 380 is heavy both ways between Enfield Street and Bakery Square Boulevard. That's through construction with the lane restriction. Brendan Joseph, Total Traffic.
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1: Looks like it's going to be another nice day. Mix of sun and clouds, a high in the mid-80s. Partly cloudy skies tonight, dropping down to an overnight low of 66.
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7: And we thank you very much for being with us today. As it is a game week. Steelers getting ready to take on the Atlanta Falcons. Can't wait. Can't wait to dive into the matchups. We are going to talk in a moment about the big news today in the NFL as far as the contract extension for Christian Gonzalez and how that might or might not affect the Joey Porter negotiations that Mike McCarthy seemed to indicate yesterday are still going on. Hopefully the Steelers and Joey Porter can come with an agreement before Sunday. The Steelers will not negotiate beyond that point. Before we get to that, just quickly, Willie, the big national news over the weekend, or a big bit of news. It is kind of just seems like it's business as usual, but Roger Goodell signed a 4-year contract extension that will take him through the next 4 seasons. Do you have any feelings about that one way or the other?
8: Well, I think it's interesting they decided to drop that news on Sunday while we're all barbecuing and not paying attention to the NFL. Mm-hmm. And I think part of that they don't want people looking into the purse of Roger Goodell, realizing that he's making a buku lot of money. I think upwards of $60 million. And I'll say this first and foremost, it's not an easy job. I think Roger Goodell has done a great job of promoting the league. I mean, the league is as big and as bold and as universal as ever. And I do think right now for a lot of people who are trying to figure out, what does that mean to the average NFL player? It means nothing. Roger Goodell, it works for the owners. And I think there's no reason, as much as he is the commissioner of the entire league, but he works for the 32 owners that employ him. We as the players, or ex-players rather, as me and Max sit here, retired ball guys, ball players, during our time at Helmets, or even the current guys, we don't have a say in anything Roger Goodell does. The owners have a say in that. So, and I think if you used to look at what he's done during his tenure, the game is beyond digestible. There's streamings, there's sports gambling, there's, like I said, the game, it seems like it's trending towards being more international as we continue, we're on the cusp of watching the Niners and Rams play in Australia. So the game is bigger than ever. I think some of the issues I have with is you're watching a commissioner who makes a boatload of money, but yet we have guys who, when they retire, and guys who, are trying to figure out life after football, have to go through a gauntlet of things to get their workers' comp. You got ball players right now who are struggling and they're married in, a lot of different ways, various ways, that have to go through a lot. And to see a guy who valid,

0: done a group, been very good at his job and promoting league and XYZ, make a lot of money, but you have guys who actually played in the game, fought hard for these organizations, bled the game, gone through multiple surgeries and done a lot of things, and can't even get workers' comp for some of the things they've done on and off the, on the field while playing in the NFL. So I still struggle with that. So, but congratulations to Roger Goodell. You know, if for like I said, for a player, there's nothing we can take or do to affect his wallet in any type of way. So, you know, just congratulations to him.
1: Max?
2: Yeah, and I mean, to piggyback off of Will, right, you said the player welfare is just not there. But the reason why he got this extension was because of the job he did for the owners, right? He's expanded this game. He has grown the dividends, and, you know, we see average selling value of teams going up exponentially. That's what, you know, Roger Goodell has been a direct influence and impact to that. But as far as from a player's perspective for us, que sera, sera, et cetera, et cetera. You know, the day is long, but the day always comes. So I'm not going to sit here, you know, like Willie already eloquently said, you know, a lot of the player welfare issues and being a guy who sat in the NFLPA and who fought for, you know, rights for guys. I mean, lifetime medical is not a hard thing to ask for. It's an umbrella policy anyways, if you know it. It's a little bit extra of a line item per team annually. But to a team that's making, you know, billion plus, you know, what's a couple hundred thousand at that point to ensure that the legends that you promote and tout are taken care of and they're not struggling. I mean, we look at guys, you know, they've expanded their mental health services, but it still needs to be even further. I mean, I was just watching something the other day with Deontay Johnson and just kind of having like a confessional on social media, right? I mean, you know, clearly hurting and definitely, you know, you would say, hey, probably needs to see somebody. You know, what's the accessibility? How easy is that? And what quality, what do you have to qualify to get into that? So, you know, hey, yay, continuity for the Shield. But, you know, from our perspective, former players, active players, the happiest you'll get is when he gets that big hug after they get drafted. That's the happiest a player will ever be in. Unfortunately for Willie and I, we never did that, so we never were that happy.
1: Okay, so guys, the big news today, and it was interesting that happened over the weekend. So the contract extension for Christian Gonzalez, he is now the highest paid cornerback in NFL history. I think got the biggest bonus, biggest guaranteed money. He's making $33.5 million a year. Made a Pro Bowl last year for the first time. He's 23 years old. His contract extension was bigger than the one signed by Devin Witherspoon by $500,000 a year. Witherspoon is a three-time Pro Bowler. That was bigger by a million or so a year than the deal signed back in March by Trent McDuffie, another young guy who has not made a Pro Bowl but was an All-Pro 1 and an All-Pro 2. So he's obviously decorated as well. Max, let's begin with you. How do you think this could potentially affect a Joey Porter contract, or will it not? Are they just negotiating off of something else entirely?
2: I think they have to negotiate off something else entirely. I mean, you just listed the accolades, and that's one thing that Joey just does not have, even though he has great rating, and he's considered one of the tops when you look at just kind of by the numbers. I think they're probably trying to negotiate about those numbers and probably trying to get closer to Trent McDuffie. I don't think Devin Witherspoon or Christian Gonzalez play into that number as much as they would probably hope it would be. But you're not going to get $101 and $102 million guaranteed. That's just not going to happen in Pittsburgh. So let's just go ahead and call that what it is. So I think you're arguing that earlier. One, you're probably getting closer to Trent McDuffie, but like you said, he has two All Pros under his belt. So you're operating from there, and I think it's probably going to be the guaranteed money. That's probably the hiccup, is how much of this are we going to guarantee with injuries and all that kind of other stuff, and how does that look based on playing percentages? So it's some hard numbers, and I'm sure they're not the numbers, you know, no player really truly

0: loves, you know, what a team comes at the beginning, and especially if they're miles apart from what the initial appraisal value is, quote unquote, of what their services are worth. So I don't think Christian or Devin's deal plays into it. I think we're looking at closer to that third deal.
1: You know, Willie, I want you to answer that, but I also want to – so I feel – I talk about this a lot with people about the way superstars in football can affect everything around them. So if you're T.J. Watt, right, I don't care how good the right tackle is, T.J. Watt in his prime, you are not blocking him or not feeling comfortable blocking him with that right tackle. So now maybe you slide the tight end over. Okay, well, now that means the tight end can't go out in the pattern. That's going to help the outside linebacker or the corner in coverage, right? There's a trickle-down effect. It's going to help the guy inside because he's not going to be double-teamed, right? So one player can affect three different guys. You know, if you're a top-flight cover corner, when we were out in Denver a couple of years ago, Patrick Surtain was locked up one-on-one with George Pickens the entire game. By the way, I thought Pickens drew a couple penalties on him, but that's neither here nor there. But now, if you can take a top cover corner and put them on the other team's top receiver, sure, maybe some help now and again. But, for example, you look at Ja'Marr Chase. Now, I don't know whether you'd want to leave Ja'Marr Chase by himself, no matter how good the corner is, but let's say you felt that comfortable. Now, T. Higgins is getting what? Your second-best corner, who's a good player, but he's also getting the safety help over the top. Now, all of a sudden, you're being able to stymie two guys because that one guy can have that trickle-down effect. I don't know if that's where the argument lies with Joey Porter, that he is he's that kind of a superstar player. I don't know where the argument lies. I just know that it would be nice to see Joey Porter Jr. in a Steelers uniform for quite some time.
2: Well, the argument lies that no matter how you feel about his accolades, that he completes this defense. The reason why the Steelers are considered, you know, one of these defenses that you should fear is because of his ability to be a sticky corner. On top of that, the potential of what we've talked about this last week is that they have a front seven that could be up there with some of the best in the NFL. But to have an elite front seven, you need the guys on the back end to cover and be good at what they do. I think the big question with Joey Porter Jr. right now is, considering that, you know, he was a second-round pick, so he doesn't have the luxury of having that fifth-year option, right? Mm-hmm. So this is his final year. And now, as we roll into the season, it's a lot of stress on the ball player because he doesn't want to be a distraction, right? He doesn't want to be a distraction to a Cam Haywood who's pretty much, you know, this is the 18th hole for him, right? He doesn't want to be a distraction for T.J. Watt and some of the other guys on that defense because he understands that the momentum and energy and synergy should be wrapped around getting those guys into a playoff game and potentially winning a Super Bowl. But the Steelers will have a hard time doing that without him in the lineup. And you never want to come off the week of game. Like, as much as we sit here and talk about Mike McCarthy and his new scheme and his defense under Patrick Graham and what they could look like and how a lot of the naysayers are kind of poo-ish, if you will, on the Steelers, you know, as a ball player, you want to be at the starting gate with the rest of your guys with your money tied up and ready to go. So I think, Joey Porter Jr. would have loved to have this done already. You know, I think he would have loved to kind of have this in the background so he can, one, get ready to play football because he hasn't played a lot of football. He just hasn't this summer. And so now, if and when this deal gets done, he still has to get acclimated. You know, he still has to get his wheels turning. I know he's been on the practice field and he's doing things, but me and Matt can attest to that. What you do in practice is totally different from what the game feels like, especially week one in particular. And week one is always different from the rest of the weeks because you're really transitioning from training camp to however amount of reps you've, you know, been able to acquire in the preseason. And now you're playing four quarters of football. Gotta have it situations, being on your P's and Q's, being able to communicate with guys who you necessarily weren't able to communicate because, you know, maybe they've been in and out of lineup due to injuries or whatsoever. So there's a lot of chemistry and acclimation that has to go on for JPJ that, you know, valid he's an elite guy at his position. He still has to go out there.

0: and kind of and tighten up the screws and get ready. So, and I get it. Like, week one for everybody around the league is kind of like a glorified dress rehearsal. But for the Steelers, this is a game you got to have, right? Because you don't want to fall victim to, all right, thinking you're all that in a bag of chips, end up into a Falcons team that's, you know, by the way, starting their sixth quarterback. And then the last six, what's it? What's the stat? I think they're starting a new quarterback for the last six seasons for their opener or something.
1: Wild Atlanta, yeah, that's right. Six straight seasons starting a new guy.
0: Correct. Thank you. So I just hate this for him, man, because I know he's a team first guy. We all know his dad is an icon of Pittsburgh, and he would love to have this wrapped up and ready to roll so he can be with the boys and a part of the campaign of winning the Super Bowl this year.
1: Still hope. I mean, the Steelers have had some contract negotiations come down to the night before. I think Hines Ward wasn't he a Saturday night signing? The night before the season opener. So, look, still hope that this can get done. I think that Steelers clearly want it to get done. Joey Porter clearly wants it to get done. Whether they can bridge whatever gap there is, whether it's guaranteed money or signing bonus or length or annual deal, we don't know. Hopefully this deal can get done, though, for the Steelers. So he is a big part of the secondary, as Willie just talked about and as Max talked about as well. We're going to break down the way the Steelers are perceived as units nationally, at least by one publication, and the way we perceive the Steelers' units here locally when we continue in the locker room here on the Steelers Audio Network.
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3: A little sluggish on 79 southbound going past Crafton with a report of construction set up taking out one lane. Parkway West inbound tapping the brakes. Banksville Road to the Fort Pitt Tunnel. No other big delays on the parkways. Brendan Joseph, Total Traffic.
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4: And thanks very much for being with us on this game week as we're getting ready for the Steelers and the Falcons. Of course, we're going to dive into all the matchups and can't wait for that. But again, as we start this season, good to know where the Steelers are sort of perceived nationally. We're going to get into some of the selections for who's going to win the division and all that coming up tomorrow. But we wanted to break down how this team is perceived nationally by position. Okay, so again, this is one publication, and I'll point out where I know there are different opinions when we get to them from other ones, but we're just going to go with ESPN's best and worst position groups. Now, caveat, this was done before the rosters were cut down, but the Steelers didn't make any big additions since this was made. It's not like they went out and made a big trade. Like Atlanta had to go out and get guys because they had injuries. Again, we'll talk more about that coming up in a little bit. But, okay, so here we go, guys. Are you ready? Quarterback group, they rank 22nd. So I don't have any real tremendous desire to get into this one too deeply. Max, for me, 22nd, okay, whatever. Last year, Aaron Rodgers had a rating that was 14th, a QBR that was 23rd. He's got Mason Rudolph as his backup. He's got Aller and Howard. But as far as 22nd, I'm going to let that play out. I'm not going to die on that hill, but I would love, if you have a different opinion, have at it.
5: I think, once again, when we already kind of know what the trend is, that, you know, there's a team that they're trending not to be in the playoffs. So obviously there's 14 playoff spots and they don't believe the quarterback is a playoff capable quarterback. That's why you end up with this number. So it's no surprise there. But like you said, I mean, you know, he hasn't had a QBR on a full season of duty. When Aaron Rodgers plays a full season, his QBR has not been below 90.5. So just if you look at that statistically and historically, you're talking about top half of the NFL. So I felt like he probably shouldn't have been anywhere below 16. But hey, that's what it is. They want to knock him for being a year older. That's their prerogative.
6: Yeah, I think it's easy to also understand that Aaron Rodgers, these last couple of years outside of, you know, obviously he got banged up during his time with the Jets, but since he's been in Pittsburgh, he's been pretty durable. Right, he's suffered some injuries, but he's also kind of gotten himself off the mat and survived some things. So I don't, you know, it is what it is. I think Max kind of clinked it up and said, "Hey, man, you know, ever since Aaron Rodgers has stepped in the Steelers helmet, he's been pretty efficient from snap to snap and has done a good job thus far." So, and I think people underestimate that before he, you know, last season he saved this Steelers offense. There was some clunkiness. There was some deficiencies, and he covered a lot of that last season. So, I'm surprised they, to Max's point, they rated him so low, Rob.
4: Yeah, it seems low to me. But I have other fights. I mean, I think Max is right. You know, if you put him at 16th, I'd say okay. Look, and at 16, you could say, look, he's still got it, and if he's still got it, he's above 16. And hey, Father Time caught up with him this year. It seems like a low ranking to me, but again,
5: here question for you, yes. Real fast. let's just put this in perspective. Ben Roethlisberger's

0: last year, his QBR was 86.8. The year before that was 94.1. Aaron Rodgers had a 94.8 last year.
1: Right. Yep.
0: So just in case we're just for statistical and historical purposes, this is kind of show where that kind of ranks is that he was that much higher, you know, in a year, a little bit older, and, you know, they were still considering the Steelers a playoff team at that point. So just want to put that out there. You know, there we go.
2: Yeah. Receiver number two, too, Max.
0: Yeah.
1: What's that?
0: That's without a number. That's without a true
1: right.
0: number two.
1: Right. So, okay. Yeah. So I wasn't going to go here, but I am going to go here. I got to tell you, look, if you said if you wanted to critique him in certain things that he did, fine. I thought his arm strength was outstanding. You know, I didn't see any throws he couldn't have made and couldn't make and didn't make. I thought the ball came out of his hand great. It was sharp. It was crisp. It was accurate. When he had opportunity to throw, I thought his arm strength looked like it was still in the upper echelon of quarterbacks in the league. Okay, so I wasn't going to dive into it, but I'm going to dive into it. That's what I thought.
2: Rob, can I add one thing?
1: Yeah.
2: I want to say this. I think people have to also understand that because Aaron Rodgers sees football from a PhD level, and when he stepped onto this roster, when he stepped onto this team and he started playing, that the rest of this team had to catch up too, right? Like from a mental standpoint. You hear guys like Faramuth and different receivers and different people how they realize, like, this man sees football at a master's level. So a lot of these guys had to grow up in real time. And so valid. I think the arm talent was always there, and definitely the mind was as sharp as ever. But he also had to raise a lot of guys on the fly, and those metrics would never get seen or understood unless you're just in the trenches and knowing what you're looking at and kind of knowing what's going on behind the curtain with the Pittsburgh Steelers. And so, you know, I don't say flippantly like, yeah, he kind of masked some deficiency. A lot of those guys, and I've seen different guys in interviews like, man, you know, we got to be on par with Aaron. We got to do things a lot better. We got to grow up. We got to kind of be a lot more detailed and on our job because we're out there with somebody who sees football at an elite level. And if we're on par with him, man, good things are going to happen for the Pittsburgh Steelers on an individual level and on a team level. So I think last year, this is why I think part of my optimism is kind of like, man, these guys had a full year last year of watching, of being a part of the Aaron Rodgers experience. And understand that the magic just doesn't happen because you're rolling on, you're in Pittsburgh, you're wearing the black and gold, and, you know, yellow towels are waving in the stands. The magic happens when you get in line and you understand and become a student of the game. So when he's giving you his different checks and signals and he's seeing things or he's pushing you in places where you can be effective, it's ultimately to help you and help the team and everybody get to the greater good of winning football games on Sundays. So all these little things I'm saying, these little quirks and tweaks, that's never going to be accounted into the ranking of how we see Aaron Rodgers, right? But us who cover the Steelers and cover Aaron Rodgers now sit to say, like, nah, man, this man is making everyone around him better. And I don't know if there's a metric for that.
1: Well said. Well said. So I think we all agree that should be higher, right? Okay, so there's issue number one. Running back group, Willie, let's start with you here. They have them, ESPN, best and worst position groups. They have the Steelers ranked 25th. Okay, 25th, and we have last year, Rico Dowdle finished 14th in yardage. Warren finished 19th. Rico finished 20th in yards per carry. Warren finished 21st. I mean, again, that feels low to me. That feels – and you add Eli Heidenreich, you add – Riley Nowakowski to that list. That feels low to me.
0: That is a low. Well, that is a low number, especially when the. Oh, sorry. Go ahead, Will.
2: No. Go, Max. Go, Max. Go.
0: Yeah, it was. It was just. I mean, the numbers don't add up to the ranking, right? You know, none of those numbers were at 25 or beyond 25. Right. So how do you get the average of 25? you know, top half. Top half finishing for Rico Dowdle, top 20 finish for Jaylen Warren, and they're 25th. Like that, it doesn't make sense. It doesn't make sense. I get you could probably dock for a year, say, oh, they're a year older, or there's a year less tread on the tire of a running back. But Man, come on now. I mean, you saw what it was for.

0: Kenny Gainwell and what they did a year ago, and you don't think that Rico Dowdle's an upgrade from that, I find that very hard to believe.
1: Well, also, I want to say this, too. I think when people look at Rico Dowdle, obviously he had some years in, with the Panthers that he was successful, but I think a lot of people look at this offense from Mike McCarthy and like, oh, this is going to be explosive passing offense. This is going to be an offense that, you know, we're going to be slinging it, whatever. Mike McCarthy also runs the ball. You know, this is not a situation where he's going to air it out because he has a West Coast scheme and or that Texas coach scheme, if you would, that people love to talk about. But a lot of what's predicated off him throwing the ball is his ability to run the ball. So I think when you took out two backs in Jalen Warren and Rico Dowdle, both of these guys they can break tackles. They both have home run ability. Both guys are solid blockers. You know, Jalen Warren's a hell of a blocker. You know, both guys have the ability to set up runs and spring things. So it's all these things, so to speak. I think there's not enough matrix to kind of attest to the little things they do well. It's all about percentages and win rates and all that stuff. And after the plat and some of that stuff, you know, doesn't kind of equate to the bigger picture or the complete player.
0: Well, I'll say this real fast. Do you think it's, and I'll pose this to both Rob and Willie, that Rico Dowdle and Jalen Warren are very similar and there's no change up to personality, style, or physical characteristics? Is that why you think they probably ranked them low? Because they got two of the same guys, even though I felt like Gainwell was kind of like the same guy last year with Jalen. Do you think that could be it, that there's not no like kind of thunder and lightning, right? You know, there's not the big bruising, short yardage back, and then the home run, getaway, escape, scat back. Like, do you think that's why? Because they're both very similar body build and types?
2: I think that has something to do with it, Max. I think that the sort of lack of, from a national perspective, lack of excitement, lack of that young guy. Like Eli Heidenreich's a young guy, right? He's 23 years old. And I wanted to kind of move this into the discussion that we're talking about because of this perception that the Steelers roster is old. You know, at 27 for Warren, 28 for Dowdle, these guys are right in the prime of their career. Right, they're not old running backs. No, they're not young running backs, but they're not old running backs. They're in their prime running backs. And I think that, you know, people get excited about the Jeremiah Loves and the Ashton Gentes and the young guys. And this is a position in which you simply have two very solid NFL running backs who are really good players, and there isn't that sizzle. And whether that is because there's not a different style, Willie, or whether it's because there isn't that young, heir apparent, exciting guy that we can't wait to see later in the season. Maybe Eli's going to be that guy, but you know that will not be, barring injury, that won't be this year, you wouldn't think. But I think it's probably those things combined a little bit.
1: Well, I think some critics feel like Rico's probably played his best ball behind him, left his best ball behind him. I think with Jalen, they feel like he's one of those running backs where if there's a grinder type back, you know, a guy who can just grind it out, you put him in and kind of be the finisher, right? And so when Max says, when asks the question, are both of these guys the same guy? I don't think so. I think Rico is more of the grinder between the tackles, bang it out. And I also see Jalen once again as kind of like that explosive finisher. So I think they're different in play style, body shapes, body size, they may be the same. But Rico, for me, is the grinder back. I mean, he's the guy that can grind and hit the holes, you know, stay consistent. And we've seen Jalen, if he can get on the outside, he can break a tackle, he can jump over a guy, you know, he can take a blow and go. So there's a lot of different – I think there's different characteristics to each guy. The problem is when you put them next to each other, they look like they came from the same factory. That shouldn't be a knock against them, you know. But nevertheless, man, I think both backs are going to be great for this offense.
2: Okay, we are going to have to kind of get it into high gear a little bit here, but we will the next hour as we look at the Steelers' position group, how it's perceived nationally by at least one publication, how we perceive this Steelers roster when we continue in the locker room here on the Steelers Audio Network.
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4: Just a little sluggish on 79 southbound going past Crafton with a report of a slow-moving crew. Parkway West inbound, tapping the brakes, Parkway Center Drive to the Fort Pitt Tunnel. Careful as you head through Kerwin Heights, Washington Pike's heavy, Washington Avenue to Green Tree Road through construction. Brendan Joseph, Total Traffic.
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is In the Locker Room with Rob King, Max Starks, and Willie Colon on Steelers Nation Radio. 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

0: right. We are trucking on towards week one, and we are here on Tuesday. But most importantly, we are inside the power hour here inside the locker room, Rob.
1: We are, and we are continuing as we're going to get you ready for the Steelers and the Falcons. But early in the week, we always like to talk about where the Steelers are perceived, how we perceive the team, the state of the team, the state of the organization. Last week, we looked at just the roster breakdown of how the Steelers put together their roster. Were there any surprise moves, cuts, that sort of thing? We're taking another general look at the roster in a different way, which is how they are perceived. And we're using ESPN's rankings. Again, there are different rankings. How are they perceived around the league by position group? So we have got through quarterback, where they're perceived as number 22. We think that's a little low. Running back, 25. We also think that's a little low. And again, quarterback is one thing. You have Aaron Rodgers, at 42 years old, again, one of the oldest quarterbacks to ever start on opening day. We get that. But we're also looking at this in terms of position group breakdown and how young they are, because the other thing we've talked about is how, when you talk about how a team is perceived around the league, the Steelers are perceived as an aging team. So at the running back position, quarterback, Aaron Rodgers, 42. Okay, that's the truth. Dowdle and Warren, 28, 27, respectively. Sort of that in your prime kind of age. And we could say the same thing about the receiver group, where DK is 28, Michael Pittman is 28, you have Skowronek at 29. But now, more so than I think at the running back position, and I'm not trying to slight Eli Heidenreich, but seventh rounder, we want to see that progression from Eli. But at the receiver position, you have guys who are second and third round picks in Jeremy Bernard, and who's 22 years old, and in Roman Wilson, third round pick a couple years ago, he's 25 years old. So you're hoping that that receiver group in general, by the way, the average player in the NFL is 26.6 years old. This receiver group is going to age as younger than that, because behind DK and Pittman, who are going to get the majority of the snaps, you have younger guys. Now, this group is rated by ESPN as number 10. Willie, I'm fine with that. That's okay with me. Number 10, I can't. I'm not going to sit here and count the nine above them, but that seems fair to me.
2: Yeah, I think we're all in the same of the same mindset. We talk about how Roman Wilson, obviously Jeremy Bernard, who they just picked up, and this feels about right. I really have any gripes at it. I would have loved to see them try to get one more younger guy, somewhere in the draft if they were able to kind of help, that kind of pair up with Jeremy Bernard, because as much as we love him with his ability to be in a slot and break tackles and kind of be explosive with the football in his hand, I still think we need somebody to compliment or kind of next Aaron Parent behind DK, somebody that can stretch the field, blow the top off the coverage, and be a big-time red zone threat.
1: Yep, I think, Willie, that's a really good way of putting it. I think that the hope, Max, is that Jeremy Bernard becomes another, like, Michael Pittman type, which is, like, I feel – you know, there's been a couple of veteran guys the Steelers have brought in here in recent years that I've talked about in this program who I've really been fans of. Deshaun Elliott was one. I was really a fan of Deshaun Elliott. And then now that I've seen him, I think he's even better than I thought he was. I've always been a fan of Michael Pittman. I think that this is a chain-moving, big target, big red zone target, willing blocker, leader type of guy. I think those are the kind of traits that – you know, maybe you're seeing in a young Jeremy Bernard. Again, a ways to go between rookie second-round pick and a guy who's been a really good player in Michael Pittman. But I think as we kind of look at both, where the group is ranked and where they could be going, I agree with Willie that, you know, you're still hoping that you're going to get that game breaker here at some point, and that DK and Pittman are still good for a couple of years without having to necessarily address that. No position, no team has got all pros at every position, and 22-year-old future all pros right behind him. Nobody has that. Some position groups are going to be better or weaker than others, but I think that I could see where the plan would be coming into fruition if Bernard can be that kind of a guy. Now, yeah, you got to go out and get another guy after that, but as far as the ranking this year and the future, what are your thoughts, Max?
0: Well, I think where the ranking was a year ago and where it is this year,

0: I think is a huge jump. I think we were in the mid-20s last year going into the season. So to have this type of jump, I think, boom, we're on track. I have no problem with it. I agree with both of you guys that there's still one more receiver in the future that needs to be had, and whether that's going to be addressed in the draft or in free agency again, who knows? You'd like it to be in the draft so you have a little bit more control versus paying top premium value like you did for Pittman and DK. But where we're standing right now, you know, on the precipice of week one, the 2026 season, I like where we're at, and I think that's a good starting place. And it also lets you know that we've now gotten a more elite-level receiving core that's going to be a challenge for opposing teams.
1: Agreed.
2: Can I say one thing, Rob?
1: Yep. Please.
2: I also want to say this. I think when this is what makes Mike McCarthy's offense so good, because I think this isn't about solely of what he has this year. I think he's trying to put a blueprint on how to make the Steelers offense an offense that can grow from years on. And so even though you have a DK and a Michael Pittman, you talk about having Jeremy Bernard and Roman Wilson, I think they want to start building towards having different receivers of these body type that can really live in this system for years to come. So that's why having another guy like DK or having another guy like Michael Pittman who can fit that mold only makes this offense more deadly. And I think if you're the Steelers right now, especially the powers that be, we got to start finding what the Steeler receiver mold looks like within this offense. Mm-hmm. And so as Mike McCarthy continues to put his hand on this thing and continues to mold and build it, I think when you go into the draft, all right, who's going to be our next DK? Who's going to be our next Michael Pittman type? Who's going to be our next Jeremy Bernard type? Because that really, when you start, like, that's what he was doing. We forget, that's what he was doing in Green Bay, right? Like, there was a mold in how you looked at Green Bay receivers, whether it was a Donald Driver or a Jordy Nelson or Greg Jennings, like all of them kind of fit this body type. And that was complement to the offense. So I think that's where the Steelers have to start trending, and hopefully DK and Pittman can start being those guys.
1: Yeah, that's a really good point. Way to wrap that up. Okay, so let's move on to the tight end position. I think I want to do this way. And I don't mean to put you on the spot, but if you were going to guess, Willie, where this tight end group ranked, and we're talking about, Freiermuth, Darnell Washington, Robert Tonyan. Where do you think, just a general sense, I'm not trying to pin you down too much, but, you know, within five spots or so, where do you think this tight end group would rank in the NFL?
2: This is my ranking, or are we saying
1: ESPN
2: ranking?
1: Yeah, what do you think? Where do you think it would be?
2: I would like to think they're in the middle of the pack.
1: If they're 15th, like, you're okay with that, 15th. Right? Yeah.
2: Yeah.
1: They got them ranked 25th. That's my reaction.
0: I knew there was a setup there.
1: Yeah, I'm sorry, but it was so shocking to me that I don't mean to put you on the spot that way, but it's just so shocking to me because I thought the same thing. If you tell me it's middle of the pack, okay. So Freiermuth has been a 60 catch a year guy. That's probably 10th or 12th or thereabouts in the NFL year on year, and then Darnell Washington. So if you want to ding him down for whatever reason and call him 15th, fine. But 25th to me, that just seems extraordinarily low.
2: Can I ask you a question? Is this going into this season or what they were able to do last season as a group?
1: This was a couple of weeks ago before they made the big roster cutdowns. Again, the Steelers haven't added anybody to that group. I mean, I think we all thought Robert Tonyan was going to be that third tight end, especially after the first game. If we had any doubts, I think it was erased there. And again, as we look at the future of the team, we're again talking about, the wide receiver position in the prime. Okay, maybe right at the peak of the prime, and you could argue maybe there's some downside coming if you wanted to. You could say the same thing about the running back position. But, you're looking at Freiermuth and Darnell Washington. They're in that early or absolutely right at their prime type of ages. Just talking at from an age perspective at 25 and 27. So I think that the Steelers can feel better about the tight end group than 25th ranking. And I think they can feel better about the tight end group as far

0: far as it's probably something they don't have to think too hard about addressing. Unlike the receiver position, where maybe you're thinking about getting that next sort of young guy in there if you can, I think tight end's a position where you're like, okay, we're good for a while, and we're a lot better than 25th.
1: I don't even know. Okay. Yeah. Go ahead, Will.
2: No, like, I don't. Listen, I think a lot of what I'm excited about for Mike McCarthy and his offense is that he does use his tight ends, right? You're going to see a lot of 12 personnel, a lot of 13 personnel. So all these tight ends that we do have currently, they're going to have an opportunity to eat. If you're the Steelers right now, understanding when you get into the red zone, that has to be a kind of a bat signal for Darnell Washington and Fairmouth to show up and show out. And so I'm excited about what these guys can do despite where they're ranked right now, Max.
1: I mean, I'll be quick on this because I know we still have stuff to do. It's once again, I mean, you look at the rankings, there's consistency with it. 25th, 25th, 21st, and 10th. I mean, the only thing they're happy about is our wide receiving core because we answered a question that everybody else wanted to answer a year ago. So, I mean, you know, it's one of those things. Don't believe me, just watch. I mean, I'm just at this point with these rankings.
0: Did you just throw a little Bruno Mars at us?
1: Yep.
2: It sounded exactly like it.
1: Yeah. Yeah, it was. It was. I was definitely in my Bruno Mars bag last night. So it just came out.
0: Oh, why were you in your Bruno Mars bag? Just listening?
1: No, I was driving yesterday because, you know, it was just a hectic day getting back home from Tennessee over the weekend. So I had a lot of errands. So I was like, I usually put on a playlist, and you know, Bruno Mars was the musical artist du jour yesterday.
2: Nothing wrong with Bruno Mars. I'm a Bruno Mars fan.
0: Yep.
2: By the way, you know who's a big Bruno Mars fan is? Michael Jordan. Jordan loves Bruno Mars. I don't know if anybody knows that.
0: I did not know that. As a guy who has aged out of most artists that I grew up with and would go to see in concert, I was talking about this with my wife and somebody else over the weekend. I would go to a Bruno Mars concert in a heartbeat. I would definitely go to him. Yeah. I bet he puts on a phenomenal show.
1: I mean, it is. I've been to two, and I mean, it's the closest thing you get to, you know, for Willie and I, 80s and 90s R&B era. Like, he has that soulful crooner, up-tempo funk vibe to it. It's a hearkening unto our youth, you know, the way that he sings and the way that he puts stuff together, especially collabs with like Anderson .Paak and stuff. Some good retro funk vibes.
0: I like it.
2: Well, I'll say this.
0: Yeah.
2: Having gone to a Bruno Mars concert as well, Rob, you won't be surprised. A lot of people of your demographic are all in the front row. You would think you would walk in there.
0: Oh, yeah.
2: Yeah. You would walk in there and you'd think, like, man, this is going to be Tinny Bopper Central or some crazy college kids. No. The first 10 rows are your folks.
1: Card carrying.
0: Right. That is funny. Well, because we're desperate. We're desperate. You know what I mean? I mean, so, like, I go back a further decade from you guys. And one of the things I like about from what I've heard about Bruno Mars is, you know, again, so if you rewind by a decade from what you guys are talking about, there was a bit of a distinction, funk and R&B, and I was more of a funk guy than an R&B guy. And Bruno Mars seems to kind of, from what I've heard from him, well, Uptown Funk, right, which Max just talked about, seems to be able to bridge that gap. And it's not totally... Look, it's not like, oh, I don't like any R&B and I love all funk. I mean, but I would gravitate more towards funk music than R&B music, and he seems to bridge that gap.
2: And by the way, Rob, these folks ain't sitting down and just kind of watching and clapping. These folks are on their feet. They are stomping, they're yelling, they're smoking a little devil's lettuce, they're passing beers around. It's a spicy time. I was thoroughly shocked. I thought it was going to be I thought it was gonna be a little crazy. I don't know what I didn't expect that, but it was a lot of grown white men in khakis after losing their mind over Bruno Mars.
0: Well, hopefully I wouldn't show up in the khakis, Willie. I think I might draw the line there. And as you know, position ranking, Bruno Mars in the band, we're going top five in the league for sure.
1: Yeah, I think so. I think we're there. I mean, okay. it's he's very

0: Well, he's working his way up the escalator of Earth, Wind, and Fire and Frankie Beverly.
1: Oh, okay. All right. That's okay with me. Okay, so we haven't hit the offensive line. We haven't hit the defense yet. By the way, much kinder to the defense than the offense. We're kind of slogging through this offense, scratching our heads a little bit. And by the way, in case you're wondering, just let me just throw one number out here, okay? So people are that, well, you know, these guys are they're ranking the QBs and the RBs too high, and we believe in these other rankings. The Steelers were 15th in the league in points per game last year. So if you just want to say, okay, they're average, a little bit above average. We've only seen one ranking that's above average. That's wide receiver. Everything else has been way below average. So we're taking umbrage to it. We're going to continue to take umbrage to it, and we're going to take less umbrage to the defense when we continue in the locker room here on the Steelers Audio Network.
2: A tap of the brakes on the Parkway West inbound Parkway Center Drive to the Fort Pitt Tunnel. No other big delays on the parkways at the moment. Through Shadyside, it's pretty sluggish on 380 both ways. Enfield Street to Bakery Square Boulevard, that is through construction. Brendan Joseph, Total Traffic.
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21: Looks like it's going to be another nice day. A mix of sun and clouds, a high in the mid-80s. Partly cloudy skies tonight, dropping down to an overnight low of 66.
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2: Okay, welcome back to Inside the Locker Room with Max Starks and Willie Colon. I'm Rob King. We thank you for being with us. We're breaking down the Steelers' position group rankings according to ESPN. Again, this came out before the actual roster cutdowns. But again, at that stage of the game, you could pretty much guess who was going to be on the roster, that sort of thing. ESPN did that and came up with these position groups. Quarterback, they had the Steelers ranked 22nd. We thought too low. Running back, 25th. We thought too low. Wide receiver, 10th. We thought about right. Tight end, 25th. We thought too low. Here's offensive line. Now, look, I have to throw this in there. PFF has them ranked as 14th, okay? And I can live with that. I can live with that. They talked about how good the left side was. And, you know, they have Spencer Anderson and Dylan Cook on the right side. They don't have a Honichor in there. ESPN, Max, I'm talking to two offensive linemen. They have them ranked 29th. 29th on the offensive line.
3: I had that number in my head, and I was like, they would do something ridiculous like put us at, like, the back of the roster, like at 29. I literally had that. Oh, my God. Jesus Christ. Okay. No, I'm sorry. Yeah, don't take the Lord's name in vain.
2: And look, they got, you know, everybody agrees Frazier's on the cusp of Pro Bowls. Everybody, you know, PFF was very generous. They thought Fautanu and McCormick were developing into a really good left side. This just, Willie, this is just way too low for me. Way too low.
4: Yeah, listen, it's tough to stomach a lot of this stuff because it's all nonsense at the end of the day, right? It is. But I think part of the pushback is the fact that they're now moving their left, you know, the right side of the offensive line to the left with Troy Fautanu and Mason McCormick. You talked about Zach Frazier. I think when you have the right side going into the season not as locked and as solidified as you would like, especially when you talk about some of the other decorated offensive lines. So I can understand some of the downgrading. But nevertheless, I do think Spencer Anderson is going to be big time for them. I think considering that he played a lot last year, he's hungry to kind of lock up that position for years to come. The right tackle position, we got to be honest, it's still up for grabs. Right now, we don't know if it's going to be Max Honichor or if it's going to be Dylan Cook. Dylan Cook being an undrafted free agent, you know, who's been a little bit of a journeyman, has showed signs of being a polished offensive lineman, but at times he hasn't looked as polished. So I can understand some of the criticism with that. And Max is just extremely young and raw and needs more reps and all of that. With all that said, should they be 29th? No. Should they be in the 20s? I'm not against that either. I think this is just a line that has to continue to play together, stay together. And after this year, hopefully that we're looking at a line that this is going to be the five that's going to kind of usher in a new quarterback and kind of move on into the McCarthy era. So I don't like the 29th ranking. Nobody wants to be that late. I don't think they're worthy of being that low. But considering some of the back and forth, the turmoil, you just lost Broderick Jones, who's a first round, you know, who's a high draft pick, so to speak. I can understand the criticism. So I'm trying not to be biased about it. I'm trying to just be as real as I can. And I can understand why the critics and some of the people who are outside the building consider that unit to be a low, at the bottom of the barrel, so to speak.
2: We're all hoping that this time next year we're looking at a top 10 ranking. I think the expectation when you spend a first-round pick on Max Ihonichor is that he's going to come in and hopefully play well. And, look, he's a rookie, but we're hoping that we're going to be like, whoa, okay, this move to the left side for Fautanu and McCormick – proved to be great. These guys are more than solid players. Frazier just made his first Pro Bowl. Max Ihonichor is arrow pointed up. Spencer Anderson had a really solid year. Jennings Dunkers behind him as a young 23-year-old boy. This line looks like it's in pretty good shape moving forward. And by the way, we talked about the average age of NFL players being 26.6. Okay, so Dylan Cook is 28. Max Ihonichor is 22.

0: Spencer Anderson is 26. Zach Frazier is 25. Mason McCormick is 26. Troy Fautanu is 25. If the Steelers have drafted right and they develop these guys the right way as well, this is going to be a radical change in, to me, in the way the Steelers are perceived. Suddenly, instead of looking at a 14th-ranked line according to PFF or a 29th-ranked line according to ESPN, if it's a top-10 unit, that changes everything. It changes the entire perception, to me, of the team. Got to be right about it. We've spent a lot of time talking about this offensive line over the course of the year, but this could be a significant game-changer for the Steelers in the way they are perceived and the way these rankings are going to come out next year. Max, are you ready to talk about the defense?
1: Sure. Let's
0: okay.
1: do it.
0: So interior defensive line, and I'm going to throw out the age here first. You have 36-year-old Cam Hayward, but then you also have Y.A. Black at 24. Keanu Benton, big contract extension at 25. Derek Harmon, first-round pick at 23. You spent a pick on Gabe Rubio. He's 23. Kevin Jobity made the team. He's 22 years old. Sebastian Joseph Day at 31. That is your seven interior line guys. Just mention again the future. The now is for sure Cam. Sebastian Joseph Day, I think, is going to be people are going to like him. But again, the future for these young guys, but we're talking about blending the future and the now. Here we go. Interior defensive line, ESPN ranking number three, Max. Third in all of football.
1: Wait a second. Wait. Whoa.
0: Yes.
1: Hold,
0: I know.
1: Hold on.
0: Oh, we're going to like these defensive rankings, believe me. For the most part, we're going to like these defensive rankings, I promise you.
1: Listen. After how bad they crapped on our offense, you know what? I'll take it. I would have personally probably been like, and here's the thing, I hate to say this, I probably would have been like five or six.
0: Yep.
1: I would have been there.
0: Sure.
1: I would not have been top three, especially when you consider what L.A. looks like, what Seattle was a year ago, that those monsters of Denver and what that defense did, Philadelphia's I'm like, okay, I can see us being in like five or six. Three? Okay, all right. Hey, listen, they must know something that we don't.
0: In fairness, I'm not sure that they knew Aaron Donald. I can't remember when I saw this ranking, whether Donald had announced the comeback or not. I don't remember.
1: Miles Garrett was over there with Kobe Turner, Braden Fisk, and Byron Young.
0: Yeah,
1: that was still – without Aaron Donald, they were already, I believe, you know, at least top three. And then with Aaron Donald, yeah, they just went Super Saiyan. So it's cool. I'm surprised by that. I know this was done before. And also I'll say this from the offensive line perspective. I believe this was done before Broderick got traded too. So that number at 29 was including Broderick, I believe.
0: Yeah,
1: I don't think
0: that's right.
1: The trade had happened yet.
0: Yep.
1: So they thought even worse of us. I don't even want to know what they would have thought once Broderick was gone. They might have put us at 32nd.
0: Unbelievable. Okay, and then Willie, you can comment on that, but I want to throw an edge for you as well. And again,
2: okay.
0: We're talking about Watt and Highsmith as your starters, right? Watt 31, Highsmith 28. Again, I'm just throwing this out there so you get an idea of, because I think age is wrapped up into this perception of the Steelers. Herbig's 24, so here's 23. Of course, Herbig just signed a big offseason deal. Watt and Highsmith, the starters for now. They rank the edge group number one in the NFL.
2: Yeah, that makes sense to me. I think if you look at some of the other edge rushers around the league, I think, you know, you talk about even Nick Benito and Jonathan Cooper, who's going through a suspension, and some of the other trios out there, man, the Steelers obviously have, I think, probably the most accomplished and elite ones. I think Nick Herbig jump to stardom, if you will, superstardom, is something that the Steelers really couldn't let walk out the door. Because you got to understand, remember last year there were talks that they would possibly trade Alex Highsmith. They were going to let him, you know, he was a part of trade talks. But obviously, you know, I don't know if that's still into conversation, but getting Nick Herbig locked up was essential to the future of the Pittsburgh Steelers. So now you have all three dogs on it wearing a black and gold helmet with a new defensive coordinator, Patrick Graham, who, by the way, will have all three guys on the field at the same time. It just makes for must-see TV. And I think once you get Jack Sawyer, who I think is underrated and continues to grow and find his comfort level within that defense, man, you talk about an edge rush unit that is probably

0: probably the best, probably is the most complete in the NFL. So I think this their ranking is legit.
1: Okay, so I'll stick with you here then for the what I just like inside linebacker, off the ball linebacker they call it now. I don't know why. Patrick Queen, Peyton Wilson, by the way, 26, 25. It's hard for people to understand that Patrick Queen's still only 26 years old, right? Because it just feels like he's been around forever. 26, you know, he may have turned 27. Let me double check that. But anyway, Holcomb, 29. Bruner, 24 years old. This is a, again, a suitably aged group, but they rank this group 28th in the NFL. 28th in the NFL.
2: I mean, it's so crazy because, like I said, we just talked about having two top three positions and one of them at the top of the list, and then to have such a stark drop off. I mean, I mean, I could see why. Okay, there was some broken tackles. You don't really have that thumper in this group, right? Per se, but. When you talk about ability to do it all, they can do it all. They can take a running back out of the backfield and shadow him. They can take a tight end off the line of scrimmage and go with him. They can drop into zone and cover your slots and all your gap areas in underneath zone. They can run sideline to sideline. There's not 27 units better than them. I don't even know. I mean, because I'm just so flabbergasted right now. I'm like, I can't even name really probably 10 units better than them, but I like 15 would have been solid. Like, hey, middle of the pack, cool. I'll give that to you, right? But not that far back. Not 28th? No. Come on now. No. Now we're back to the offensive side of the ball.
1: By the way, Queen's 27.
3: Yeah, I don't know.
1: Go ahead. I should say Queen's 27 and Bengals 26. Go ahead. Sorry.
0: Yeah, I'm gonna be honest. I don't hate it. I'm not as thrown back from this ranking, considering that one of the things Patrick Queen struggled with was with tackling. Right, he just wasn't an efficient tackler, and I think at times he lacked toughness. Peyton Wilson has also said coming out like, "Listen, man, I was playing on edge a lot. I really was kind of just figuring out, and you know, I was so afraid of making mistakes within the system I was playing in last year. I don't feel like I really had the the open room to kind of grow and learn as I go, because I wanted to be on par and I wanted to be everything they needed me to be. So collectively, you're talking about two guys right now who, one I thought took a step back in Patrick Queen, and then I thought the other one, and then Peyton Wilson, that he was really trying to figure himself out from an identity standpoint. So I think if you put their body to work together last year and what they're trying to do this year, valid. Both are extremely talented. Both really complimenting each other in different ways. But what you put on, when you turn on the tape and watching these two guys, especially Patrick Queen, there's some cause for concern. So I could see what the critics were saying and ranking these guys as low as they did.
1: The only other thing I'll add to that.
2: Fifth worst in the entire league? In the entire league?
0: I'm trying to be nice. I'm trying to be nice.
2: I get it.
0: I think a lot of what we saw last year from this defensive line helped those guys out. I thought late in the season, especially from that linebacker group, man, we got soft. We wasn't as tough as we needed to be. I thought we didn't tackle well. And then when we had big men put big paws on those guys, man, they got chewed up. So when you talk about being an off-ball linebacker, man, you got to be able to take on blocks and slip away from blocks. And sometimes slipping out of blocks constantly makes holes wider. And that's what I saw from that defense last year. Now, hopefully those guys learn from it. Hopefully they will be better. But I'm just being honest. If we're going to be honest, we got to be honest. It's not always candies and cotton candy and popcorn. You know, sometimes this defense has decorated in that story we want it to be. There's units on this defense that has to step up. And I think the off-ball linebacker position is one of them.
1: I will say this. I think that if the interior line and even the edge was ranked fifth and sixth instead of third, and third and fourth instead of first, I wouldn't have had a problem with that. So I want to be honest about that. I think the 28 seems a little low to me. I mean, Patrick Queen is a two-time

0: Pro Bowler. But the one thing I'm, most intrigued about, guys, is everyone's talked about how the personnel is going to be used. How are they going to deploy Jalen Ramsey? Where's he? He's going to be in the slot, and are you going to get all three pass rushers out there? I will be very interested to see how these off-ball inside linebacker guys are used. I mean, a couple of years ago, I think it was 4 years ago in Baltimore, Patrick Queen had 5 sacks, and then he made his first Pro Bowl when he followed it up with 3.5 sacks. He's had 1 sack in each of his 2 seasons. And I understand you've got extraordinary edge rushers, but will these guys get an opportunity maybe to rush the passer a little bit more? Does that change the perception of these guys' performance? If you look up, you know, I go back to the days of James Ferrier and Larry Foote, and, you know, I don't know if either guy would be considered, you know, oh, these guys are some serious pass rushers. Those guys, you know, there are years those guys are getting 5 sacks apiece, you know, and that changes the perception of the value of a player. Heck, it changes the value of a player if you can get to the quarterback. I am interested to see, Max, how those guys are going to be utilized and whether they will be utilized differently with a different defensive scheme.
1: I mean, I have to think that they can benefit from that. I think when you think about how some of the blitz schemes have gone just in the preseason, you know, mm-hmm. we've seen attacking downhill play. I mean, we're talking about Jacoby Windman making plays, right? From some of the cross dog schemes that they were running in there. Landon Roberts made a lot of plays in there. Now, granted, E-Rob is just an absolute buzzsaw, but you know, you saw guys making plays. Carson Bruner had a sack in the preseason, right? So I think you see some of the ways that they're going to try and utilize and have them play attack first because they trust the secondary and the bodies that they have on the back end to hold up, that you can commit some more resources and you can play a little bit of zone and you can play a little bit, you know, you can play some little matchup zone man concepts to get guys in there to add that fifth guy. The problem is I don't want to get us into a position where we're always having to call like cover one because we can't generate a pass rush. That should never be the case. It should be an added on luxury that we're doing as a change up. So those guys should get some opportunities to really show if they have a propensity to sack the quarterback.
0: Okay, we have to take a break. We still are going to break down or at least look at the perception of the Steelers' cornerback position and safety position. And we're going to can't wait to talk about some of these matchups, Steelers and Falcons coming up. But we're going to continue this sort of national look at the Steelers position groups when we continue here inside the locker room on the Steelers Audio Network.
2: Parkway East is a bit heavy inbound Stanwyck Street into the Fort Pitt Bridge, and the Parkway East a bit heavy both ways right around the Squirrel Hill Tunnel. Through Kerwin Heights, Washington Pike, sluggish both ways, Washington Avenue to Green Tree Road. That's through construction with a lane restriction. Brendan Joseph, Total Traffic.
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7: All right, we know what time it is here inside the locker room. It's the Bell Lab. Willie, just hold on. Just hold on. Don't run. Stay in the blocks. Late lunch bell for everybody out there. You know what the funny thing is for me, because of this new start time, I mean, this is actually my lunchtime, so I actually appreciate the bell. Because it lets me know it is okay to forage. The lock has come off the refrigerator, so I am ecstatic for that. But no, I mean, and kind of continuing with this, Rob, let's just keep diving into the defense.
8: Okay, dive away, and I'm getting hungry myself. So two more position groups to break down here. And again, in case you're just joining us, ESPN's best and worst position groups. Let's run them down for you quickly here. Quarterback 22, we thought too low. Running back 25, we thought too low. Wide receiver 10, we thought just right. Tight end 25, we thought too low. Offensive line 29, Max and I thought way too low. Willie understands that it's maybe a little low, but can go with it. Defensive line on the defense, number 3. I wouldn't have been surprised if it was a little lower, but I'm okay with that. Edge number 1, also wouldn't have been shocked if that was a little lower. Again, not outside of the top 5 for either of those. Off the ball linebacker 28. I think Max and I both thought that was too low, and Willie's maybe disagreeing with us a little bit on that. So, let's get to the cornerback unit. Again, this is assuming Joey Porter Jr. is going to be part of this group. The group includes Joey Porter Jr., Asante Samuel, Brandon Echols. It includes Ramsey. It includes Everett. Am I forgetting one? I think I may have forgotten one. I'll double check.
7: So you said for DBs?
8: Yeah.
7: You got JPJ.
8: Jamel
7: Dean.
8: Jamel Dean, yeah. Jamel Dean.
7: Yeah,
8: there we go. What am I saying? I was looking at the guys from last year. So they have this unit ranked 3rd in the NFL.
7: I mean, well, when you think about what Jamel Dean brings, I mean, mm-hmm. You know, a year ago, PFF had him ranked as number 1 corner as far as coverage efficiency and all those other metrics. Asante Samuel Jr. is looking like he's back to his Pro Bowl caliber form. Before the neck injury, Joey Porter Jr. is Joey Porter Jr. Island in and of himself.
9: Jalen Ramsey.

0: is the defensive backfield Swiss Army knife. And he can play nickel. He played outside as well. So he's just kind of just plug and play. He's going to be very extremely violent and efficient at whatever he does. Like you said, Brandon Echols has been that guy. He's been a good guy for the Steelers in that position. Dalen Everett's a draft pick. So when I kind of look at it, I mean, I can see why, because, you know, just thinking of the combination of Dean, Porter, and Ramsey, that's a hell of a trio to roll out, and know that you have Asante Samuel Jr. as kind of your fourth corner guy. I mean, that's an extreme luxury that not a lot of teams in this league have, depth-wise.
1: Yeah, I think you're spot on, Max, with that. Also, I think Echols, watching him this preseason, I thought he's taking a leap. He seems a lot more competitive in the slot. Really owns, like, holds down that nickel position where you can feel comfortable with him doing anything and use him in various ways. So Max just laid it all out there. I think when you talk about, and that's a lot of what we're looking at too, a lot of these guys' resumes and what they've been able to accomplish and being decorated. A lot of these, you say, man, you got JPJ, you got Jalen Ramsey, Jamel Dean, who I was a fan of when he was down in Tampa. Asante Samuel Jr., I mean, his – what he's been able to do this preseason, like if there was a, if he continues to do what he did this preseason and carry that through the season, like he could be up for comeback player of the year. And I don't know if I'm talking out of my butthole there, if you will. But I think he's primed to have a big year because of his versatility and how they plan to use him this season. So I like where we're at.
2: Yeah. I think my only question is whether he's going to get a chance to play enough. I mean, this team, look, this is...
1: Well, he might, compared with JPJ he's going to go through.
2: Right, that's true. That's very true. And he's, like Joey Porter Jr., 26 years old. So, again, on that young side of players that should be entering in their prime, which is, you know, ideally, that's what you want, right? 24, 25, 26, couple years under your belt, entering into your prime. It's a good position to be, as we're kind of, again, folding some of this conversation to young guys. Dean is 29. Echols is 28 years old. Of course, Ramsey at 31 is the elder statesman, but Everett is 22. And I think you're looking, you know, I'll be interested to see if there's an effort to keep Asante Samuel beyond this year. And whether that might be something that is in the team's plans. Because then the future with those two guys and Everett, the developmental guy. But Everett is a 22-year-old developmental guy who I think turned some heads already in camp and in the preseason.
1: I love it.
2: Yeah. I mean, you're talking about rolling. We always talk about, you know, in the interior defensive line, can you roll two units out there? You know, we've heard, like, the Eagles were able to do that when they were winning the Super Bowl. So you bring the Wilds over here, they're trying to get that same kind of thing going with Omar Khan. And can you do that? And I think we all feel like, yes, you can. You can roll those two groups. You can roll two groups a corner, and there aren't too many teams that can say that. I think this number three ranking is, yes, it's about the quality of the top guys, but it is also about enviable depth that few teams can match in the NFL.
1: Yeah, I thought I watched him in Georgia. I thought he was as sticky and as quick-footed, could cover anything on the field, and was tough. I remember it was a play, I think it was him against Georgia Tech, man. He was one-on-one tight end, and he had to fill, and he was able to get that big sucker down by himself. So he fits that role of being tough, sticky, quick. I think sky's the limit for this kid if he stays par, man. I'm really excited to see him get out there and do something.
2: Agreed. I think it's a good one. Now, again, we've seen rookies flash, and we've all been around long enough to know it's encouraging to see him flash early. Still got to fight through some things. But, and one of the reasons we're talking about this is because this feels like, to me, that the Steelers have gotten this roster to the point now where they can go back to doing it the way, the Steeler way that we saw from, say, 2000 to 2012 or 14, where you just drafted guys and you developed them, and then somebody great would have to step aside, and guess what? You had the replacement right there. So maybe not 100% there all the way around the roster, but it feels like it's getting closer and closer to me. All right, I'm blabbing too long because we got to get off the air here. But before we do, the safety position, guys, they rank them 18th in the league, and that was before we knew Deshaun Elliott was going to be missing the first.

0: several games on IR. It's Elliott, it's Brisker, it's Jenkins. Robert Spears Jennings, of course, as the young guy. So that group ranked 18th. Again, they probably would have had that unit ranked lower if they knew Elliott was going to miss the first several games.
1: And even with Elliott, I probably would have had them ranked a little bit lower. So this is a little bit higher just because who is the free? You know, who is the deep safety? Who's going to be that guy that can play the quote-unquote Ryan Clark type role, that can play that deep half and play off of the more box-style safeties that I think we have on this roster? So it'll be interesting to see if that's Rayshon Jenkins. That'll be that. We know Brisker, touch and go with his history. But I like him closer near and around the line of scrimmage. I love Robert Spears Jennings. I mean, I told you, spill and fill. He's a guy that when they spill it, he fills it. So I like some of this. It's just who is going to be the deep safety.
2: Yeah, and I think it's going to be Brisker. Honestly, I think he's the younger, one of the youngest out of the group. I think he has the ability to do so. Obviously, he wasn't as stout as he could have been last year for the Bears, but I think coming into the system, we think Patrick Graham's going to protect him, allow him to play a little more in the box, a little bit outside. But I see Jalen Ramsey more inside and let him kind of play and let Brisker play more, towards the deep end. So I think he's going to be Brisker, Max. And hopefully, you know, he has a little bit better year than what he had in Chicago. But I think he has a range and definitely the athleticism to do so.
0: Overall rank for ESPN for the Steelers, 18th in the NFL. After all the position rankings, obviously way higher on defense than on offense. We'll get into this more tomorrow. Guys, I think it's too low. But again, we will talk about it tomorrow. And ultimately, they will play a season, and that's going to tell the story, right? Ultimately, you are what your record is.
1: Don't believe me, just watch.
0: Well done, Max.
1: It's too good. It applies. Oh. It applies.
0: Oh, it's good stuff. He's Max Starks, Willie Colon as well. I'm Rob King. As always, guys, looking forward to talking to you tomorrow, really diving into these Falcons matchups for the Steelers. Some really, really intriguing matchups in this game. We're going to get to that tomorrow. Thanks for being with us in the locker room here on the Steelers Audio Network.
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0: ready to go. I've been, it's like, I feel like after the last preseason game, it's like, oh, we still got like another 2 weeks before the season. So I'm definitely excited. You know, I was driving home from work the other day and I was like, all right, like, I'm ready to get going. You start feeling the fall weather in Pittsburgh and the fans are getting excited. So it's going to be fun.
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2: It's finally here. The NFL season starts in less than 24 hours as the Patriots visit the Seahawks on Wednesday night to open the 2026 season. But more importantly, it's finally game week here in Pittsburgh as the Steelers prepare for their week one battle against the Atlanta Falcons. Brian, I got a number for you. It's been exactly 244 days since the Steelers lost 30-6 to the Houston Texans in that AFC wildcard game back on Monday, January 12th, to this Sunday, September 13th. So it's not 244 yet, but by Sunday, it'll be 244 days, and much has changed for the black and gold since then, that's for sure.
3: Feels like ages ago. It feels like we don't even need to discuss that game anymore. Turn the page. It's a new season. Although, we're going to make our NFL predictions later this week, since it is that time of year. And I guess you got to factor in some of what went down last year in the regular season and especially the postseason with the Steelers and other teams. But yeah, the Steelers have changed. The Texans have changed. A bunch of other teams in the AFC and the NFC, for that matter, have changed. Everybody's 0-0 coming into 2026. And at least the way that 2025 ended for the Steelers, that's a good thing.
2: Absolutely, and it's a new era here in Pittsburgh with Mike McCarthy coaching his first regular season game this upcoming Sunday at 1 o'clock against the Atlanta Falcons. New home, new coach, home opener, new era. There's a big vibe in this city right now, Brian. And I guess my first question here at the top of the show for you before we get into some of the sound from the Mike McCarthy press conference yesterday, and you wrote about it on Steelers.com to recap that press conference, is how big is this moment for the Pittsburgh Steelers organization and Mike McCarthy this Sunday?
3: Yeah, I mean, I just was thinking about that yesterday while talking to players and then McCarthy. I mean, you only get one chance to make a first impression. Now, it's a long season, so that's kind of the other side of the coin with that. But you're only going to get one opportunity to go out there and put that best foot forward, that first foot forward, in your opening game of a new era. And it definitely adds some juice that it's at home for the Steelers, which, of course, we've known since May and we've known since January that Mike McCarthy was going to be taking the reins of this franchise on the field. But yeah, I mean, now that it's actually here, it goes up a level. It's not often that the Steelers open at home. We know that there are always the considerations of, you know, the Pirates on the North Shore potentially and Pitt's schedule to work around. But it's great that the NFL put it at home week one for the Steelers. And, you know, I think the opponent it's not really a rival, but, you know, for some reason, we probably talked about this when the schedule came out, kind of weird how often they've played the Falcons in the season opener as an NFC team that they see irregularly. But yeah, this is going to be great fun. And, you know, McCarthy, just hearing

0: from him in his first presser yesterday. You know, I think there was some cautious optimism. And, you know, Aaron Rodgers was even on the Cam Hayward show Monday, or I guess Tuesday, saying that he thinks there'll be a work in progress early on. Maybe that is the case with how many guys were kind of in and out of the lineup. Not a lot of participation in preseason from the biggest names on this team. Wanted to keep them healthy going into week one, and it looks like that'll be the case. But will there be a little rust to knock off? Potentially. Or maybe it was just quiet confidence from McCarthy. Maybe he expects to win a lot of games. He has a veteran team, so he expects that core, that nucleus, to certainly be ready to go when the ball is kicked off at 1 p.m. sharp, or maybe 1:02 Sunday on the North Shore. And it's going to be a long wait between now and then, but at least we've got a lot of NFL football to whet our appetite.
1: Brian, in that article on Steelers.com, you wrote, history matters, making a good first impression matters, but winning is what matters most. And McCarthy's week one message to his team has been, play within yourself. The biggest challenge with a new staff and new players is the trust, the prep ahead of time, stick to fundamentals, don't try to do too much, and play physical with that intensity that he needs his team to come out with in week one. But the biggest challenge in week one is sticking to your fundamentals, Coach McCarthy told everyone yesterday.
0: Yeah, and I think it's just, you think back to that first preseason game Ed, against the Packers, and the Steelers lit it up that night. They played really well on both sides of the ball, but there were some discipline issues. And I think, you know, everybody's probably raring to go for that game. First game actually under the lights under Mike McCarthy. And, you know, you got to walk that line all the time. But I think especially in your opener when the juices are flowing, the adrenaline is pumping, you want to go out there and hit somebody when it matters, when it counts in the standings. But you got to make sure that you play smart. McCarthy mentioned playing within yourself. That's, you know, I think you can immediately point to, like, all right, don't be highly penalized because that's going to hurt you. That's going to give your team, your opponent, free yards. It's going to hurt your defense, or it's going to hurt your offense. But also, don't try to go out there and hunt the big play, because that's when you can put the ball in harm's way and you start risking things that way too. And yes, there's something to be said for high risk, high reward, but you also don't want any own goals, to use a soccer term here, early in the season.
1: We're going to hear back from Coach Mike McCarthy throughout this opening part of our show, as well as coming up here at 2:15 today. Brian and I are going to continue to break down the first press conference for Mike McCarthy in season, ahead of the upcoming game this Sunday. And also a bit later on, we're going to go through our hits and misses, formerly known on this show, Brian, as seven shots of hits and misses, but we've gotten rid of the seven shots with the Mike Tomlin era behind us. We're just going to call it Steelers hits and misses now. We'll make it simple for everyone out there, but that's coming up a bit later on at 2:45 and the top of our second hour at 3 o'clock. And then also coming up in our second hour at 3:20, former Pittsburgh Steeler offensive lineman that we talked up at Pittsburgh Steeler training camp last month, Jerry Mullins, will join us, as well as Chris Hoke at 3:40 later on today. But back to this Mike McCarthy press conference, Brian, there are two question marks ahead of the Pittsburgh Steelers, in my opinion, for this upcoming Sunday. One is the right tackle watch. He has not named a starter yet with Dylan Cook and Maxi Onichor. The other question is more of an administrative question, and it's Joey Porter Jr. still lingering out there. Will they get that deal done ahead of Sunday? The Steelers are sticking to what they have stuck with in the past, that they will not negotiate a contract in season. So that clock is ticking, and there is some breaking news this morning. Yeah. Patriots corner Christian Gonzalez is now the highest paid corner in NFL history, a 4-year, $130 million contract.
0: Yeah, I think it was actually $135 it ended up being in the total value. I mean, it probably depends on where you're looking, but
1: $135, you are correct.
0: Yeah, so $33.75 per year. I think he's the highest across the board too. The total guaranteed, I think fully guaranteed, Devin Witherspoon might clear him by $5 million, but that could just be somewhat of an accounting difference with how the Seahawks do things and how the Patriots do things. So yeah, now the die is cast, as they say. And you know, Joey Porter Jr., I think he was on a podcast this offseason talking about how he feels like he's top five. So you can pay him top five money if it's more than $100 million total value, which is where J.C. Horn is as number five right now on Carolina. This is all according to overthecap.com, great site for charting all of this. You know, average per year, the top five are still making 30.

0: 30 or more per year. Actually, Derek Stingley Jr. from the Houston Texans is at 30, and he is 1, 2, 3. He's sixth from the top. But if you're not going to have him top five there, I think there's always give and take in these negotiations. Maybe you do more guarantees, and the guaranteed total is top five. Sauce Gardner is currently fifth in the NFL with 85.65 guaranteed. And then the full guarantees, you get into the semantics of it. J.C. Horn from the Panthers is fifth with not quite $47 million fully guaranteed. So that's your ballpark all around. If there's going to be compromise, which there usually is when you're at the bargaining table, maybe the Joey Porter Jr. camp will cede a bit of ground on one of those if they get a little bit on another one of those. Now, I personally still think it's going to get done, but I've been saying that all offseason, and I'd be lying if I didn't say with every passing day that it's not done. You simply get a little more concerned because you're, I mean, you're just...
1: Get a bit more nervous.
0: You're running out of runway. Yeah. I mean, so you feel like your plane's going to take off, but the closer you get to not doing it, you worry if you're going to hit that wall. So I think it's fair for Steelers fans to brace themselves for it not getting done. But I also think, Joey Porter Jr. is going to play Sunday regardless. Yeah.
1: I think that's been thrown out the window now, too.
0: I don't think it's thrown out the window. I'd just be surprised if he didn't. But you just never know. You never know with these situations.
1: I would think and I would hope that if JPJ was to hold out, that would have already taken place up to this point. But the fact that he has returned to the practice field, he's participating in the prep ahead of time. He's not doing a sit-in, right? I mean, he's out there doing his thing. Would point to he's going to be a go regardless. However, and maybe, you know what, Brian, maybe too, and we don't know anything. Listen, we're not in the negotiation rooms. We don't want to be in the negotiation rooms. Right. That's for Omar Khan and that team to take care of. But, you know, maybe that's a good show of faith on his end to say, look, I'm going to go out there. I'm not going to hold out. On the flip side, let's get this deal done. Maybe a hometown discount, too, is in play. Who knows? But I think Joey Porter Jr. probably wants to be in that top five, as you said, and I think he deserves to.
0: I think the one thing that maybe I don't buy out there is that I don't think he expects to be the highest-paid corner.
1: No,
0: I don't think he expects to reset the market.
1: Yeah.
0: But, yeah, I think maybe top five is the goal or the target for him. With and we're speculating because when Joey was in front of the mic last week, he didn't get into the specifics of that. And why would you? It doesn't help the player to do that. It doesn't help the team to do that. That's between those two sides. And it takes two to tango. We'll see where it lands. You know, back in 2023, Ed, Chris Jones for the Chiefs, he was holding out. And he actually did miss a game, I believe. I think he missed the season opener that year, if I'm not mistaken. But you don't see that very often. So, and he was someone who was on his second or third deal, I think, by that point. He had a lot of accolades. Joey Porter Jr. is only looking for his second contract. And that probably muddies the waters a little bit, too. But my point is, other than that Chris Jones situation 2 or 3 years ago, you just don't see that very often that a player... Now, I think the CBA allows a player to, sit out till week... Not play until week 13 and like you need 5 or 6 games to get an accrued season, but that would be extremely drastic. I don't think anyone is thinking along those lines, but there are black and white policies and rules and fine prints available to both players and teams when it comes to these situations, and you just hope it never comes to that.
1: Well, like I said, if he was to hold out, I would think that would have taken place during training camp or even post-training camp. But the fact that he's out there practicing and participating, I would be surprised if we get to Saturday night and all of a sudden there's a report out there that says JPJ is a no-go tomorrow unless his contract gets done. But we are in 2026, and that is the play of the NFL. It can happen.
0: You can take this however you want, but I'm just relaying that Joey Porter Jr. himself has said it was a back issue causing him to miss time in training camp. So just want that to be stated on the record. Joey said that. Various members of the front office and coaching staff have said that at times publicly too. Maybe we'll never know how much or if the back was a real thing, but he at least has that in his, on his sort of recent history of injuries is the PUP list. It is what it is.
1: Right tackle, right now, it looks to be that Dylan

0: Cook is in the driver's seat. Max Iannatour, the Pittsburgh Steelers' first-round draft pick, of course, here in 2026. Boy, he's in the rearview mirror. He's closing in quick, Double B. He could be your starter this Sunday or within the next few games, but Mike McCarthy not quite ready to declare a winner there yet at right tackle.
1: Yeah, I think this is probably a good sign for Iannatour that if he hadn't have missed that time with injury in camp, that he may well have closed the gap. But I don't think it's the end of the world if he's not out there for week one, because I think they're still clearly trying to make an effort to work him in there, or else all parties involved, McCarthy, Angelico, they could just say, no, we're rolling with Dylan. Instead, they're leaving the door ajar for Max Iannatour. Maybe it doesn't open by week one, but maybe it opens by week three or four. Maybe it never opens because Dylan Cook balls out. You know, let's give the guy a chance if he is in there.
0: He ended the 2025 season on a very high note, that's for sure. Played very well down the stretch of last season there towards the end when he came in for Broderick Jones. Whenever we come back, we're going to hear from Mike McCarthy and his press conference yesterday, and Double B and I will continue to break that down. And also coming up a bit later on in the 2:30 post hour, we will be talking about shots of hits and shots of misses for the Pittsburgh Steelers going into week one. He's Brian Bacco. I'm Ed Troop. It is the Steelers Report right here on Steelers Nation Radio, part of the Steelers Audio Network.
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3: A bit of volume on the Parkway East inbound Stanwyck Street to the Fort Pitt Bridge. No other big delays on the parkways at the moment. Out by Coriopolis, 51 is heavy both ways around Cornell Street. Construction set up there with some lane restrictions. Brendan Joseph, Total Traffic.
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1: Partly cloudy as we head into this evening, down to 66. A little bit warmer tomorrow with mix of sun and clouds, then a chance of an evening thunderstorm and a high of 87.
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10: Well, Double B, college football is off and running. Did you catch the Michigan fiasco this past weekend?
11: I did. I was watching it live. Couldn't believe what I just saw. But, I mean, I'm glad I'm not a Western Michigan alum. I feel like the punishment for Michigan, the program, and the fans is probably just the embarrassment and the scarlet letter that comes with winning that way. I guess I give the player credit for making that grab. He's going to be forgotten about. I couldn't even tell you his name.
10: I mean,
11: he would have been a hero had he done a second earlier or a play earlier. But from what I understand, I didn't watch most of any of the game until flicking it on until the end. But I guess Bryce Underwood really did not play well, the Michigan quarterback, who's one of the highest paid players by NIL around the country, I think. And yet, you know, he gets another crack at it after flubbing the previous one, throwing it through the end zone. So I don't even necessarily really give him too much credit. He sort of got to, like, calibrate where he wanted to throw the ball, and it sure seemed like he should have only gotten one chance. But sometimes life gives you second chances.
10: Now, and give credit to the Wolverines. They took advantage of the second chance.
11: Yeah, and it's also just the perception of Michigan football over the last 3 to 5 years as far as really them again.
10: Yeah.
11: So I know, I'm sure we have some Michigan fan listeners.
10: Yeah, hey, we're not dogging them.
11: You got a one in the win column.
10: That's it.
11: Hang your hat on that.
10: That's it. Maybe some home cooking up in Ann Arbor. I don't know. But either way, a win is a win, no matter how you get it, I guess. But one thing's for certain, it was a good weekend of opening college football. Pitt Panthers, big win. Penn State, big win. So the two hometown procs. West Virginia, also another big win. So all the hometown teams getting off to a good start in their first week. And some good matchups this upcoming weekend, too. Football's back, and the NFL will be back, as we said at the top of our show, tomorrow night. Wednesday night, the NFL kicks off with a rematch of last year's Super Bowl, the New England Patriots at the Seattle Seahawks. Ahead of that, on the show tomorrow, Brian and I will make our NFL predictions for 2026. We're going to do our Steeler predictions at the tail end of the week, leading up to the Falcons game on Friday. But tomorrow, ahead of the NFL kickoff, Brian and I will declare our winners for the divisions, the Super Bowl winner. You even told me the Protector of the Year.
11: That's new. It's a new award this year for the best O-lineman.
10: We're going to pick that, too.
11: Yeah, might as well.
10: We're going to pick everything.
11: I think it's new this year.
10: Let's do it.
11: Got to give some love to the big guys, especially you, Ed. I mean, as a former lineman yourself, you should be all about... Oh, no, I'm sorry. This is the second year. Joe Tooney won it last year from the Bears.
10: Listen, you got to give some love to the big men up front. Max Starks would appreciate that. Max and I always talk about that. Willie Colon is now on the show in the locker room.
11: I've been
10: room.
11: Listening. It sounds good. With sounds Rob, really good.
10: Yeah. Rob, Willie, and Max they precede us. So they're the pregame of us, or we're the postgame of them, however you want to look at it.
11: I mean, Willie and Max working together again, do you think Willie needs to, like, tap Rob King on his right leg to get the snap count? Check with him.
10: You might have to.
11: The crowd noise.
10: I joked with...
11: then communicate to Max what they're doing.
10: I joked with Max before the start of the one preseason game. I said, hey, Max, in my game room after Super Bowl 43, I have the Sports Illustrated cover of Ben Roethlisberger being picked up by Willie Colon.
11: There you go.
10: And Max pointed out to me that they just missed him, that he had hoisted Ben up right before that.

0: but it was the pitcher with Willie that is famous of Cross. So I think he sounds a little bitter about that still. I don't know. That's between him and his good friend Willie Colon. We'll let them duke that out on In the Locker Room, which you can hear every day before us from 12 to 2. Mike McCarthy spoke yesterday in his first press conference ahead of the Atlanta Falcons. Let's listen in to Coach McCarthy, and Double B will let you know what he feels about what Coach had to say.
1: We're healthy. I don't really expect anybody having a hard time getting ready.
2: Mike, do you know who your starting right tackle is?
1: Not yet. Working through it.
2: How long is that going to take you, Nick?
1: Well, I mean, today was a good practice. It was a chance to, we got a jump start on the install. First and second down was the emphasis. It wasn't as clean as I'd liked it today. But yeah, Dylan's been taking most of the reps at right tackle. So, ideally, you want to have your first five guys working together as much as possible. So, we're just still trying to work Max in there. But, we're off to a good start.
0: Sure seems, Double B, that Dylan Cook will be your starting right tackle on Sunday.
3: Yeah, I think even in his, as the gears are turning in his head while he's up at the podium, Mike McCarthy's probably thinking, like, look, I don't want to crown anyone, especially since you don't have to. You'll hear a little bit later that he's like, guys, I know this is our first time doing this. We're new at the whole McCarthy Mondays thing. He didn't call it that. We'll be calling that colloquially, but he's like, I'm not going to give too many specifics on lineups and personnel and who's starting and depth chart. Like, and he said specifically this week, you only get one chance to take advantage of being a new team with a new coaching staff. And, the Falcons haven't seen you. No one around the league has seen you yet. It only matters really to Atlanta because that's your week one opponent. And by the time you roll around to week two, the Patriots will have a game of tape to watch on you. But Falcons, yes, they have a new head coach too in Kevin Stefanski, but they have the same defensive coordinator from last year and Jeff Ulbrich. The Steelers are new on both sides of the ball, and Mike McCarthy clearly wants to lean into that as much as he can.
4: And Joey, you ready, man?
1: Yeah, I hope so. Yeah, so obviously, just keep working him. He's still, I'd put him in a ramp up mode.
5: Are you game planning for Atlanta with the expectation that he is going to play Sunday?
1: Well, we game plan for Atlanta for expecting everybody to play. We want to use the resources. I know we're new at this. I have a board, and all healthy names are on the board. You have projections of what your 48 are going to be. We had extra time last week, and even today had a pretty extensive special teams period. So we just want to continue to work the different combinations. We got to really probably set our jaw Wednesday and Thursday.
0: Brian, one of the first things I noticed for the Mike McCarthy press conference ahead of this.
3: Has anyone ever had to set your jaw, Ed?
0: I hope I don't ever have to do that.
3: I think that's more like, get ready to work. But also, it feels like that's something you want to do before you get punched in the mouth. I don't think McCarthy and the Steelers plan on getting punched in the mouth.
0: Is that our first McCarthyism? It might be.
3: No.
0: Has there been a couple other ones?
3: Well, I guess an ism is in the eye of the beholder, but you could probably do like a whole McCarthy glossary. Maybe we should do that for a segment sometime.
0: I like that idea.
3: You think we had the Steelers 6
0: in
3: training camp. Yeah. So
0: the Franco moment.
3: Franco moment. We'll come up with some more of those. Yeah. We'll do a McCarthy glossary.
0: For sure.
3: How about that?
0: But the first thing I noticed, Brian, and you were at a lot of those Mike Tomlin press conferences.
3: Or I was at least listening. Yeah.
0: When you would bring him up to play him back, they were like 30, 35, sometimes 40 minutes. This one's 15 minutes.
3: Yep. Now, the difference,
0: much shorter.
3: If you want to get into the weeds, McCarthy is potentially going to talk again Wednesday, potentially going to talk again Thursday.
0: Coach Tomlin never did.
3: Tomlin did one.
0: Right.
3: Let me knock it out at the beginning of the week. He was technically available if you needed him later in the week, but the answers were going to be terse, usually, if that were ever to happen. Now, there were times, don't get me wrong, where, you guys know listening, there were quarterback questions up in the air. I think as recently as last year with the Aaron Rodgers, Mason Rudolph situation, when we might have said, hey, Mike, we got to get an update from you, whether it was, can't remember if it was Wednesday, Thursday, or Friday. But I think in the McCarthy era here, it's going to be, not quite that big, long spiel at the beginning of the week, but a couple of more reliable updates throughout the week. And most coaches do it that way, Ed.
6: Does the Falcons secondary provide, I guess?
1: Yeah, definitely. I mean, it's, I think, veteran, I think the first thing, first two guys jump off the tape are, two safeties. So it's Terrell at corner.

0: But you know, I think the biggest thing for us is, you know, identifying exactly, you know, what we expect, you know, how they're going to play, you know, systematic with Jeff. Jeff has been there for quite some time. I just really is in the middle of the tape from today's work, is really locking in how we need to play the game. You know, I think just like anything, and I know it's the first game, and hey, we're excited about the season opener and everything, but the mistakes that have been made in the past of teams that I've coached is, I really don't care about the other team right now. We need to get our things set and get the direction clear of exactly how we want to play the game. And I think our guys are doing a good job with that as far as the first steps in that direction.
1: Expanding on that, from when you got here to now, and this can be roster building, mm-hmm. or what you've had hands-on practice-wise, where do you think you have made the most strides from where you got here, and where do you still want to see things get better before you kick against Atlanta?
0: I just want to make sure I'm answering your question correctly. I mean, strides from where? It's our first year. I think we've done a very good job of putting together a very, you know, competitive training camp with a 90-man roster. I'm very happy with the way, you know, we were able to keep, you know, 68, I mean, you know, technically 75 players here in the building. So that's the big picture. But, you know, now you hit the reality of it's time to get ready to go play a game. And so I think we've hit the target as far as transitioning, you know, from scheme development to installation phase, and now it's time to play games. And with that, going back to, I mean, really the first question is a great example of that, is, you know, your offensive line to be to this point in the journey, and you're still, you know, trying to lock in the first five, and, you know, and I feel really good about Dylan. So, you know, we're in a good spot, but we got a full week of practice ahead, I guess, to answer your question.
2: Mike McCarthy, Brian, has had a plan since the beginning. We saw it each and every day up at Steeler training camp. We're going to continue to see that throughout the season. Very detailed plan from A to Z, and he is certainly going to do that in preparing for the Atlanta Falcons.
3: Yeah, like I was saying before, I think he's just kind of caught between, hey, I don't want to anoint anyone
2: right
3: with the Dylan Cook questions, but he's coached long enough to know at some point in the week you need your O-line to develop some cohesion, get that first five in there, or else you risk losing some chemistry just to, you know, keep the light on for a guy like Maxi Honichor. So, Wednesday will be the day they really start getting down to the nuts and bolts of preparing their game plan and preparing for the Falcons and probably highlighting the guys on the other side of the ball who could cause some problems for them. Now, if you've been following the Falcons at all, and we're going to talk to Daniel Flick, who covers the Falcons for the Atlanta Journal-Constitution later this week, and kind of get the scoop on them. But they've lost some of the guys who can really cause you problems on the other on the defensive side of the ball, particularly in the pass rushing category. So, I'm not going to say that makes things any easier on the Steelers, but yes, at some point, Dylan Cook and Maxi Honichor will want to know who's starting. Spencer Anderson will want to know who's starting to the right of him. Aaron Rodgers will probably want to know who's starting in front of him.
2: One thing that is definitely good news for Steelers Nation ahead of week one is the Steelers are very healthy going into this first week. Other than Deshaun Elliott, who's on the IR and is going to miss these first four games, they are in a good spot there health-wise. And Mike McCarthy talked about that yesterday, that he expects everybody to be available this upcoming Sunday.
3: Yeah, and you know, I think that's one of those deals where you are always debating the rest versus rust component of preseason football. And they rested a lot of guys for sure, but hopefully the rust will be minimal when you consider how many career reps have been logged by the likes of Michael Pittman Jr., DK Metcalf, Jalen Ramsey, Aaron Rodgers, obviously, under center, Cam Hayward, TJ Watt, and so on and so on.
4: Focusing on Max, you're still working through it. What did those two preseason games that he missed kind of like impact that decision? What are you excited about?
0: Impact my decision on
4: Whether he'll start at right tackle?
0: Well, I mean, he's an injured player. I mean, you got injuries. Players miss game because of injuries, business situations. You know, whatever the criteria is, I mean, that's you know, availability and accountability, that's the most important part of this. So being available every single day is

0: is huge, especially if you're a rookie. You know, you're a first-time player. I mean, we obviously there's so much to love about Max. You know, just in the time that he's been out there, it's impressive. Make no doubt about that. He can play, but he hasn't played. So it's important to get ready. This is pro football. This is week one, and they're looking at their matchup opportunities just like we were looking at them. So those things factor in how you set a game plan.
1: Brian, I remember being up at Steelers training camp and the first few practices during the heat acclimation period. They were just in helmets and shorts, and you saw Max Onuachor and you thought, my goodness, he is in person, just as big as you thought or was thinking during the draft. But when he put those pads on, we all had a moment of, wow, Max Onuachor.
2: Yeah, he's a big guy, but you know, there's a lot of big guys at offensive line. I think he's more impressive to me in terms of his agility and how light he is on his feet. And that, what I really liked in the Bills game, and I'm not an offensive line guru by any means, so I won't pretend to play one, but it looked like he was playing violently and physically and aggressively in what amounted to his first NFL action. Now, it's a different ball game to do it in the regular season when the chips are down, but he was seeing some good pass rushers in Buffalo that night, and I don't think he looked out of place whatsoever.
1: When Brian and I come back, we're going to get into our Steelers hits and misses ahead of the week one battle against the Atlanta Falcons this upcoming Sunday. He's Brian Bacco. I'm Ed Schrupp. It is the Steelers Report right here on Steelers Nation Radio, part of the Steelers Audio Network.
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4: A bit of volume on the Parkway East inbound Stanwyck Street to the Fort Pitt Bridge. No other big delays on the parkways at the moment. Out by Coriopolis, 51 is heavy both ways around Cornell Street. Construction set up there with some lane restrictions. Brendan Joseph, Total Traffic.
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8: Double B, Mike McCarthy has played nine games, Let me back up for a minute. He has coached nine times against the Atlanta Falcons. Do you know what his record is during those nine coaching?
9: Well, you put me on the spot. I haven't looked it up. I'm going to say 7-2.
8: Oh, man. My man. You know what?
9: How'd I do?
8: In awful. You did awful. Oh. But in your defense, if I were to guess, I would have guessed the same thing you did. But
9: ooh.
8: Mike... Yeah, jeez. Mike McCarthy, I just brought it up on the screen for Double B, is 4-5 all time against the Atlanta Falcons. During his years in Green Bay, he went 3-5 in his 13 seasons as the Packers head coach, and 1-0 with the Dallas Cowboys. Most recent game was a 2020 debut game at home, a 40-39 comeback victory against the Atlanta Falcons. Maybe that's what we'll be in store for on Sunday, a shootout.
9: I'm still surprised. Are we sure this source is accurate? Let's hope this source is accurate. You never know anymore with the internet and quick Google searches. But, I mean, hey, I guess the Falcons did have some pretty good teams for a while there with Matt Ryan and Roddy White, Julio Jones. So they're going to try to get back to that now with Kevin Stefanski as their head coach. But not to spoil things, I think when we make our league-wide predictions on Wednesday's show, Ed, I don't think I'm going to have a lot of love for the Dirty Birds.
8: I don't think Atlanta will be mentioned in our divisional winners, wild card teams, but who knows?
9: I love the A, but I don't think they're going to be getting a lot of love from
8: me. I'm with you. I never liked the A. Listen, I go back to when Francisco Corbera.
9: I don't like the Braves, that's for sure.
8: Ruined my childhood. Sid Bream slid across the plate. Yes, if you're in and around my era of Pittsburgh Pirates baseball, you know what I'm trying to get out there with when it comes to the city of Atlanta. But yeah, the Falcons and... what, the Hawks?
9: The Hawks are pretty listless as a franchise.
8: Right?
9: They're just kind of an also-ran in the NBA.
8: You and I are both basketball fans, but I don't think Atlanta Hawks do anything for either of us. I'm trying to think, who is the Wilkins, right? Dominique Wilkins.
9: Well, I think they actually had both, but Dominique Wilkins, the human highlight reel, would be your foremost Hawk. And then they had Trae Young of recent vintage, but he's gone.
8: That's a good call.
9: He never lived up to expectations really there. Or at least the team didn't while he was there. I mean, Atlanta's one of those places where, yeah, the Falcons are popular, but they're not Georgia. They're not the Georgia Bulldogs. That is more of a college football city and state, I think. So you're kind of constantly fighting that battle.
8: No, big time. And the Bulldogs run the state of Georgia. That is for sure. Let's get to our hits and misses, formerly known.

known as seven shots of hits and misses here on the show, but the Mike Tomlin era is over. The standard is over. So now we just go with Steelers hits and misses. We make it pretty simple, Double B. So our first hit before we get to a miss for the Steelers ahead of their week one battle, the Steelers have an

0: more of his role this season than it was last year when they had Kenny G. He was so good at it that it kind of made sense to run your offense that way. And I think Rico Dowdle can catch passes too, but you know, I think Jaylen Warren's probably a better pass protector. It's probably just a more natural role for Warren to take. Obviously, Dowdle can run between the tackles, and you know, he can take a licking and keep on ticking, considering he's coming off back-to-back 1,000-yard seasons with two different teams. Believe he'd be the first to ever do it with three different teams if he can pull that off here in Pittsburgh. So that's something to monitor statistically this season. But yes, I think this is going to be a solid 1-2 punch. I don't know that, you know, there's a lot of teams. It's fantasy football season two around the country, probably around the world. There's a lot of bigger name running backs, a lot of more high profile number one RBs out there around the NFL. But
1: Jahmyr Gibbs,
0: the whole might be greater than the sum of its parts when you look at Dowdle and Warren in that 1-2 punch. Yeah, Jahmyr Gibbs, Bijan Robinson,
1: who we'll see this Sunday,
0: Christian McCaffrey, yeah. Derrick Henry, Jonathan Taylor, Saquon Barkley. Like, these are still the class, you know, the top of the class when it comes to NFL running backs. But I mean, we've heard now from Mike McCarthy, Brian Angelico. He's always liked having, they've always liked having a duo that you don't have to worry about either. Also the role allocation or the specialization, just, hey, both can do everything in our offense. So I don't even care who's in there. Maybe there will be a hot hand scenario pop up now and again, but for the most part, it's just, let's roll these guys through. Let the other one keep the other one fresh.
1: Maybe one of the bigger questions on the table is if Warren or Dowdle go down due to injury, who's that next part of that duo? Is it Eli Heidenreich is the next one on the depth chart, and you got Lou Nichols hanging out there on the practice squad. So they do have some other options if they need it, but I think they want to lean with Warren and Dowdle, that's for sure. Keep those guys healthy.
0: Yep. I think that is absolutely the plan. And you know, with Dowdle, he understands Mike McCarthy's offense and his scheme. You think about it, I mean, the Cowboys let him walk after 2024. Of course, Mike McCarthy also departed. So with McCarthy not in the league, he goes to the Carolina Panthers and has another great season, and or at least a productive season. And then the Panthers let him walk, and he walks right back into the arms of Mike McCarthy as he enters into the NFL. So it's been however many consecutive seasons that Mike McCarthy could employ Rico Dowdle, he has employed Rico Dowdle.
1: That's our first hit. Let's get to our first miss. Safety Deshaun Elliott starts the season on the IR, where he ended his 2025 campaign. Rayshon Jenkins is next man up at that safety position. Jenkins looked good in the preseason.
0: He was flying around the field, specifically against the Jets in that second preseason game, I think it was. I'll be honest, he's not someone that I didn't really put much stock into when they signed him a few days into camp or a week into camp, whenever that was, of the offseason, or I should say of the summer editions, of the August editions. I thought Elandon Roberts was going to be the veteran defender with staying power, but instead it's Rayshon Jenkins. Now, part of that due to his own performance, part of that due to what happened around him with Jaquan Brisker getting dinged up and then Deshaun Elliott being lost for the first four games. But hey, I mean, he's a been there, done that guy. He is a steady hand that you don't have to cross the bridge to a Robert Spears Jennings too soon if you don't want to expose the rookie seventh rounder to a lot of meaningful, significant playing time. Jenkins is on what I think is his fifth or sixth team. He's played all sorts of different types of safety to this point in the NFL. You always worry, I think, about a 30-something guy losing the burst, losing the speed. But if they only have to deploy it here and there, maybe he's a good patchwork option. And I think the way it's going to roll out, Ed, is, you know, if you're in your 3-4 defense on an early down or an obvious rundown, you can probably have the tandem of Jalen Ramsey and Jaquan Brisker in there. Those are two hard hitters, guys who seek out the contact and they want that physicality, can definitely help in run support. You lose that with Deshaun Elliott, but you don't lose much when you've got those next two willing to stick their nose in there. And then when it's a nickel defense situation and it's an obvious passing down, maybe you see Ramsey in that slot corner position on the depth chart they just put out today. Somebody went to the great pains of putting NB in there instead of S next to Jalen Ramsey's name. So when they go to that formation, which is essentially base defense for every NFL team in 2026, maybe you see Jenkins and Brisker and then Ramsey on the inside.
1: Our second hit, Steelers wide receiver room, strongest it's been in years with DK, Pittman, Jeremy Bernard, and Roman Wilson.

0: better rooms in a while that they've put together for wide receivers.
1: Going back to when we would do this in the offseason and training camp, or I guess not training camp because we were on location in Latrobe, but I always take your questions very literally, as you know. So you said years, plural. That can mean as little as two. So I'll say yes. I'm buying that.
0: Okay.
1: That's a hit.
0: I got you. I know where you're going with that.
1: I do think the Metcalf, Pittman, Wilson, Bernard, Skowronek unit is probably stronger than, what was last year? I guess it was Pickens, Austin, Thielen, Valdez-Scantling, Wilson by the end of things.
0: Definitely,
1: and Skowronek. Yeah. And then, yeah, I mean, they were picking guys up kind of off the street, more or less, to fill out their receiving core by the end of the season with Aaron Rodgers throwing to them. And then 2 years ago, when you were really in transition, it was Pickens, Van Jefferson, Calvin Austin, a rookie Roman Wilson who got hurt pretty much immediately. And, you know, it slips my mind who else was kind of sort of in the mix there. I guess Scotty Miller, Ben Skowronek, too. So I'll say yes, it's a hit, but it wasn't that long ago that we were all pretty jazzed up about the possibilities of George Pickens, Deontay Johnson, Chase Claypool, and you had some pretty productive high pedigree players in those mixes too. So I'll proceed with caution in terms of comparing more than just a couple years.
0: I'm going to make an edit and say recent years. How about that? Recent years.
1: I can still interpret that as the last couple years.
0: Okay, thank you. Good job, my friend. All right, our next miss. We already talked about this to open up the show today, but Joey Porter Jr. is our next miss here. Still no contract, less than a week to go before the start of the season. Of course, we know the news out of New England this morning with Gonzalez signing the richest corner contract in NFL history. But facts are facts. Joey Porter Jr. still has not gotten a new contract. The Steelers will not negotiate in season, so that clock continues to tick. And I'm with you, Brian. You said earlier in the show, I still think it still gets done, but as each day goes by this week, you get a little bit tighter and a little bit more nervous.
1: Yeah, I guess I'll say it hasn't been the most fluid offseason and preseason with Joey Porter Jr. and the Steelers when you consider the business that has to be done. And we saw how smoothly it did go for some guys in his draft class, whether that was Nick Herbig or Darnell Washington, or pretty early into camp, Keanu Benton getting his deal done. But we've also seen in the past that a bumpy offseason and preseason when it comes to negotiations and the contract impasse does not necessarily preclude you from going out there and having a fantastic season. TJ Watt did just that the first time around.
0: He sure did.
1: Cam Hayward even last year, I think he still played at a high level, and that got really dicey by the end of things. I mean, you think about it, the idea of potentially not playing or not being available week one was just floated as recently as last season by Cam Hayward. Now, it did not come to that. Cooler heads prevailed. So that's also a big reason why I think that's going to happen again here in 2026 with, granted, different player at a different phase of his career, different stage of life than Cam Hayward was a year ago. But, that's kind of what I make of it. I don't know if you'd call it a hit or a miss. I guess if you want to be literal again to the other end of the spectrum, I'll say it was a miss and that it's not done as we sit here on September 8th. But I don't think it'll be a missed game. I'd still be surprised if that happened. Not shocked. Nothing shocks me really in the NFL anymore in 2026. But I'd be surprised.
0: Let's get to one more hit and one more miss before we go to break. Our third hit, the Steelers' left side of their offensive line and in the middle with Frazier, very strong going into the season. Troy Fontanu, Mason McCormick, Zach Frazier might be the best combo on one side of an offensive line in the NFL. We'll get to the other part of that in a second, but at least from a hit standpoint, I think they got that part of their offensive line figured out.
1: Yes.
0: Oh, you're giving me that look. You're hesitating. Well,
1: I don't necessarily. I think you might be a little too bullish, and when you talk about start talking about best in the NFL, I mean, I need to see that first too. Much like the receiver core, I think there was some iffiness in the preseason at times when we did see all those guys together, and they are flip flopping from the right to the left side when you look at McCormick and Fautanu. So I think it's a hit in terms of the Steelers doing the right thing there, but Let's see it play out. Let's see these guys do it as soon as Sunday afternoon against the Falcons when they come to town. Now I'm just nerd. We got the aggregation out there. The aggregators can easily be like, Batco wouldn't be shocked if Joey Porter misses. So don't do that. But I'm just trying to cover all of our bases here because I hate you. One other constant on this show and any show I go on, whether it's here on SNR.

0: or the nightly sports call, the KDK showdown. Like, I don't want to speak in absolutes. I didn't want to be that guy up there in May or June saying, I guarantee you 100% Joey Porter Jr. is going to get a contract extension. We don't truly know. You can't crawl into other people's brains and headspaces.
1: Hey, and speaking of the nightly sports showdown, you got your KDK fleece on here today. Keep him warm in the studio.
0: Always.
1: Next time you talk to my good friend, Mr. Pompeiani, fellow Point Park graduate, let him know to hook me up with one of those.
0: Come on, I don't think Richie, he has control over the inventory.
1: Or my man Richie Walsh over there. Yeah, come on. All right, let's get to our third miss before we go to break. Steelers right side of the offensive line. So there you go, Double B. I'll throw you one there. Anderson, Dylan Cook, Maxionichor. We need a few games to see what happens there, especially at that tackle position, whether it's Dylan Cook or Maxionichor. We have to see them in action on that right side.
0: Yeah, I think that's very much a hit. You know, Dylan Cook struggled at times in the preseason too. And, you know, Spencer Anderson, I like Spencer Anderson, but he is a former seventh rounder and he hasn't ever really been this guy from wire to wire for a team over the course of a season. So I'd certainly say he has something to prove himself.
1: That's going to do it for our first three hits and three misses, but don't go anywhere. Coming up to start off hour number two here in our 3 o'clock hour, we are going to get to three more hits and three more misses. And then coming up in and around 3:20, Jerry Mullins, former Pittsburgh Steeler offensive lineman and four-time Super Bowl champ. We'll be listening back to that from training camp, as well as Chris Hoke in and around 3:45 today. He's Brian Becko. I'm Ed Troop. It is the Steelers Report right here on Steelers Nation Radio, part of the Steelers Audio Network.
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0: Hour number two kicks off here on the Steelers Report. I'm glad you could join us today, each and every day. Double B, we were talking about college football starting up last segment. Some big wins for the local teams, Pitt, Penn State, West Virginia. Anything else jump off the paper at you from week one?
1: Well, I was watching a little bit of SMU Florida State last night. Did you see what happened there? Would have been a broadcaster's nightmare. They didn't have power.
0: I saw that was delayed for a bit, right?
1: It was delayed for a while, and then I don't think they ever fully got the power back on. So from what I, at least initially, right, I don't know if they fixed it, but I think they couldn't communicate from coach to player in the headsets, and no Wi-Fi in the press box, and I assume no tablets on the sideline. So old school type ball, I suppose, and I'll have to go in and do some reading this afternoon when I have some free time on, like, how did everyone navigate that scenario. SMU ended up winning by a field goal, I think. What else? It looked like Arch Manning and Texas are going to be a buzzsaw. Ohio State going to be a buzzsaw again with Arthur Smith calling the plays.
0: I saw that.
1: Still went out there and really piled the points on against, what was it, Ball State, I think?
0: I think so.
1: Maybe?
0: Yep.
1: Malachi Toney from Miami. I mean, he's the new Jeremiah Smith. Jeremiah Smith is still in college, and he's going to be dominant again this year, I'm sure, for Ohio State on his way to being a top five, top three, maybe even the number one pick at wide receiver. He probably would have been a top five pick the last 2 years if he could have come out of college, but there's eligibility rules, and now it looks like Toney from Miami is building off of an absurd freshman season and going to be even better as a sophomore. How about right here in Pittsburgh? Mason Heinschel, quarterback for the Pitt Panthers, seven touchdowns. Seven. I mean, I think that was arguably the best stat line of any player in the country, let alone quarterback.
0: That was a big deal for in the offseason for Coach Narduzzi.
1: I don't know if you're watching that game, but he hit one of Pitt's receivers, Blue Hicks, just dropped it in the bucket on a go ball on the sideline, and Hicks dropped the ball, and Pitt had to settle for a field goal on that drive. So it's always the butterfly effect. Maybe they wouldn't have tried to score in a seventh touchdown had they gotten that one, but in theory, could have been eight.
0: It was great for Pitt Panther football fans out there to see that Mason got retained for this upcoming year. It's sad. It's a sad state, Brian, that you got to have that conversation. Yeah. But that's the college football game right now with NIL and everything else. One player can play one season and go to another. It's the free agency of college football. So the fact that Coach Narduzzi and the Pitt Panthers were able to retain him for his sophomore campaign after an excellent freshman campaign is good stuff for Panther fans out there.
1: Absolutely. And actually, last time we saw Pitt, they lost. He struggled mightily in the bowl game against East Carolina in the Military Bowl. So that was even better to see that he still got the juice and he made some improvements in the offseason.
0: Brian and
1: He's also not eligible for the draft this year, though.
0: No, not yet.
1: So, yep.
0: Well, even if he was, he could always go back and play at Pitt if he doesn't make an NFL roster, right? Oh, no, wait a minute. They're still trying to figure that out. How about LSU, by the way?
1: Speaking of LSU, they absolutely put the belt to the you-know-what of Clemson, and Lane Kiffin was
0: flexed their
1: feeling
0: muscles.
1: His oats. You know, I don't necessarily think he's the most likable coach, and I think many would agree with me, but when you win, the victor go the spoils, and I think, didn't he drop the line that imagine if we had pro players?
0: Yes, I was going to tell you that. Yeah,
1: you got to tip your cap to that. They'll get humbled soon here, but
0: they were up big at halftime, and he was going off the field being interviewed, and he dropped that comment. So imagine if we had those NFL guys.
1: Turnabout is fair play, because I think when Dabo Sweeney was asked about it at his presser last week with Clemson, he was probably saying a lot of what we are all thinking about the farce that has become college sports, but his team did not go out and back it up. And they gave LSU and Lane Kiffin and all those players, even though it doesn't have anything to do with most of them, but it gave them some added motivation that they probably didn't need based on maybe just the talent gap that appeared between those two teams. But hey, if you're Dabo, I guess more power to you for speaking out, but maybe it would have been better to bite your tongue on that one.
0: Brian and I are going through our Steelers hits and misses ahead of the week one opener against the Atlanta Falcons, and that brings us to our fourth hit. And speaking of the home opener, Double B, the Steelers start the season at home for the first time since 2023, a 30-7 loss to Brock Purdy and the San Francisco 49ers. Before that, it was all the way back to 20. Well, hold on. Let me go all the way back towards 2014, I believe, a 30-27 win against the Browns. The Steelers are 7-2 at home to start an NFL season since 2000, the last 25 years. So only 9 home games in the last 25 years, but they're 7-2 in that span.
1: Yeah, I know it hasn't been as pretty in the home openers that are not

0: week one of the regular season in recent years. But yeah, I mean, that's good for the Steelers, and that's good for any team that if you open up at home, especially in their case, new coach, new era, you don't want that disappointment. And, you know, we know how passionate fans are here in Pittsburgh, Ed, and Steelers Nation around the world. There's going to be some skies falling talk if they don't play well, let alone win against Atlanta week one. But we don't even need to traffic in those thoughts necessarily. It can't go much worse than the last time they played their season opener at home against the 49ers in, what was that, 2023, I believe. Can't go much worse than that day. And, you know, I think that this is a team coming in here in Atlanta that also has a lot of uncertainty and newness around it. But yeah, that's always going to add to it. I mean, I personally, selfishly, I don't really mind it when your season opener's on the road, because there's just an inherent unknown with any season opener, right? Hope springs eternal. Everyone's 0-0. You win it. Undefeated season is still on the table, as unlikely as that may be. And then you even get to parlay that into, okay, well, now it's the home opener and it's week two, or sometimes even week three. So you get you kind of get that new boost of excitement back. But I'm not going to complain about week one being right here on the North Shore at Acrisure Stadium.
1: Our fourth miss of our hits and misses for the Steelers ahead of their opener this upcoming Sunday: the depth behind Patrick Queen and Peyton Wilson at middle linebacker. Only Cole Holcomb and Carson Bruner, double B. Is that enough? You mentioned just a bit ago talking about Alandon Roberts not being kept, and of course Malik Harrison not being kept either. Not much behind Queen and Wilson if one of those guys go down.
0: Yeah, it's been the Alandon Roberts yo-yo has been sort of intriguing to watch. Obviously, they let him go after the 2024 season. They let him walk in free agency. They didn't cut him, but you know, brought in Malik Harrison to sort of fill that role, and now he's also gone. I think he's off to the Giants, reunited with John Harbaugh, his former head coach with the Ravens. So when they brought Roberts back in training camp, kind of thinking like, all right, maybe they felt like we made a mistake here and we missed Roberts. Well, as it turns out, doesn't make the team this year. So maybe he'll be back again. Maybe that yo-yo will keep coming around.
1: Know.
0: I mean, Omar Khan said last week he's not closing the door because he likes him so much as a person and as a player. And we certainly spent a lot of time talking about how he's got familiarity with Patrick Graham and in that defense that he was in last year in Vegas with the Raiders. So depth behind those two guys, I don't think it's a miss necessarily, but I think a lot
1: it
0: of people
1: could be a miss.
0: I think a lot of people inside and outside the locker room probably expected Alandon Roberts to be on this team, but it's not like you're turning it over to a bunch of guys who've never done it. Cole Holcomb has done it. Carson Bruner hasn't really done it, but he looked the part in the preseason with some added weight, added muscle. And, you know, you hope you never need to even go down that road, but if you do, I think they have two guys they're going to know where to be. They're going to know the defense. And in the meantime, if they aren't ever needed to do that, they will help on special teams immensely.
1: So maybe it's a could-be miss. You got to wait and see how the season turns out at that middle linebacker position behind Patrick Queen and Peyton Wilson, Cole Holcomb, and Carson Bruner. Our fifth of our sixth hits. Yeah, that's right. We used to do seven shots of hits and seven shots of misses. That's out the door. We've now gone down to six hits and six misses, but we're not calling it anything other than simply Steelers hits and misses. Steelers special teams, double B. They should be solid with Chris Boswell, Cam Johnston at the punter position, and most importantly, Caden Wiesen returning kicks.
0: Yeah, I think this is a really good group of specialists.
1: I do,
0: and
1: too.
0: It's kind of funny. Like, most of these jobs are held by older guys with car seats in the back of the car. When you look at Boswell, Johnston, Kuntz, all of them have played a lot of NFL games, so you know there won't be any pressure aspect of it that's too big for them. Caden Wiesen, though, is completely new to this, and he's coming from the college ranks to the NFL. I think Mike McCarthy sort of alluded to after the Bills game, after his punt return touchdown, that you know, maybe there was some outside criticism of Caden Wiesen, and maybe even some inside criticism, too, of some guys who are like, hey, we are a seasoned, experienced group over here on this side of the ball, or the third side of the ball. Don't mess this up for us, because there were some ball security issues in the first couple of preseason games. And, you know, there is a learning curve for a young guy. But you have to imagine that housing that punt in Buffalo was good for him, good for his confidence, good for the other guys in that room to see him say, okay, this is why the powers that be
1: right
0: took him in the fourth round. And we heard from special teams coordinator Danny Crossman on –

0: on Labor Day, and you know, I asked him about that, and he's like, "I don't want to speak for Weejin's confidence because he's a confident kid, but it was just good for everyone to have some success in that realm." And they still need to do the little things right, though. He doesn't want them to feel like, "Hey, we're hunting this big play. We broke through. We got this punt return touchdown." That doesn't mean all of a sudden you can be loose with the ball or try to do too much. That's, I guess, the delicate balancing act of being a return man is take what's given to you, and then when the time is right, see that daylight and hit that seam and go.
1: Yeah, turn it into something, that's for sure. 6 points is that main thing that you want to turn it into. Our fifth miss of our six hits and six misses. Number five miss is the 2025 Steelers last season, Double B, gave up 4 100-yard rushers. Now, three of those four were in the first 7 games, including the first 2 games of the season last year. Bijan Robinson comes to town this Sunday. He's one of the top rushers in the league. The Steelers will have their hands full, but they also have an opportunity to set the season straight from that standpoint, unlike what they did last year in 2025.
0: And it's a test right off the bat.
1: It's a big test.
0: Much like the Jets in Breece Hall in week one a year ago. And to be honest, I don't even think I really saw that as a huge test, but they did come out there and run it all over them at MetLife Stadium. Not enough for a win. But now when you look at this Falcons team, and I think I said this last week, that's kind of what they got. I mean, they've got Bijan Robinson in the backfield. Now, he's a dynamic pass catcher, too. So
1: a dual threat.
0: Yeah, I mean, you could say it's an extension of the run game if Tua Tagovailoa is just hitting him on a little dump off to the flat and effectively letting him do the work through the air, but really on the ground anyway. And we know what he can do between the tackles. He's really tough to bring down. And their offensive line is a strength of that team. So I think that is going to challenge the Steelers. But Mike McCarthy called the defensive line a strength of their team and thinks that it's one of the best he's been around and that it can carry this team. And it might have to in the early going because we've talked a lot about the secondary trying to come together despite not playing together very much to this point in the process. They'll have this week in practice to do so and figure out who goes where and what personnel group is going to be right for what situation in a game. But they haven't really been out there doing it when the live bullets are flying. So this defensive line, it might have a lot on its plate as soon as Sunday.
1: Our sixth and final hit, hometown product, Mike McCarthy makes his Steelers head coaching debut on Sunday, just 6 miles from where he grew up in Greenfield. This is a huge moment for Coach McCarthy this upcoming Sunday.
0: Yeah, he touched on that too. He said he was glad that he had the 2 preseason games at Acrisure to kind of get that overwhelming feeling out of the way of like, man, this is really happening. I'm really wearing these colors and this logo, and I'm doing it right here, so close to where he grew up in Greenfield. I mean, obviously, it's going to go to a different level now in the regular season. And, you know, first punt, who knows? People will be getting restless, of course. Maybe they won't punt for a while. That would be nice. That'd be music to the ears of Mike McCarthy and Aaron Rodgers and everybody at Acrisure Stadium. But, yeah, I mean, that definitely adds to it. And maybe he'll admit, maybe one of those things where if they win the game and he's in his post-game presser, he'll admit afterward that it was a little different. It was a little special, but the preseason probably got some of that out of his system.
1: I already messed up, Double B, because I'm going to end with a miss. And during this exercise, I never end with a miss. I always end with a hit. So I usually do 2 misses back to back.
0: Just like if you're at the driving range or you're shooting hoops, you want to end on a make or a good,
1: drive. I make my 12-year-old shoot until the wee hours of the night until he makes a hoop, and he's not allowed to come in the house. But we got to end with a miss.
0: Just like the beginning of Space Jam.
1: That's right. Shoot till you miss. Despite having one of the older rosters in the NFL, the Steelers are still young at several positions, like the wide receiver 3 and 4 position, the offensive line, the defensive line in different spots. Will the younger players sink or swim in 2026? So it may not be a miss yet, but it could potentially be a hit or a miss. But how will these young players, especially up front, how will they perform this upcoming season?
0: I think the jury's still out. I mean, I know I'm going to sound like a broken record, but it's one thing to invest a lot of draft capital and really trust your evaluation and believe in the scouting that you did on these guys and their personal character, their physical characteristics. But it's another thing to see it all come together, because guess what? All 32 teams are doing this. They all think that they are investing in the right guys on both sides of the line of scrimmage. Now, not all of them are doing first-round picks 4 years in a row.

0: as the Steelers have done on the O-line and the D-line, but everybody's getting paid in this league. That's a big thing to remember. Those guys on that side get paid too.
1: When we come back, we're going to hear from Jerry Mullins from Steelers training camp this past, this past month, but it was last month. August is when we talked to Jerry Mullins, I believe. That wasn't July. That was during the month of August. And also, Chris Hoke coming up in and around 3:45 here today. He's Brian Bacco. I'm Ed Troop. It is the Steelers Report right here on Steelers Nation Radio, part of the Steelers Audio Network.
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3: In Coriopolis, 51 is jamming both ways around Cornell Street. That is due to construction. Parkway East outbound, pretty heavy from Oakland out to the Squirrel Hill Tunnel. Inbound jam, 2nd Avenue to the Fort Pitt Bridge. Brendan Joseph, Total Traffic.
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6: Partly cloudy as we head into this evening, down to 66. A little bit warmer tomorrow with a mix of sun and clouds, then a chance of an evening thunderstorm at a high of 87.
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15: Just about a month ago, we were still at Pittsburgh Steelers training camp in St. Vincent, broadcasting each and every day and bringing live practice coverage for you here on SNR. Myself, Brian Bacco, and Chris Adamski were joined by different Pittsburgh alumnus. And one of those interviews was with Jerry Mullins, former Pittsburgh Steelers offensive lineman and four-time Super Bowl champ. And here is what Jerry Mullins had to say.
16: Thanks, Ed. Thanks for having me.
15: Jerry, we were talking before we came on a little bit about your background. One is you, much like your teammates, we had Larry Brown and Randy Grossman on with us yesterday. Larry last week, Randy yesterday. You guys have all kept Pittsburgh your home. Everybody is pretty much stuck around here in Pittsburgh. I guess it's hard to leave after you have the type of success and career and you become part of this community having won four Super Bowls.
16: Yes, and

0: I left Pennsylvania, you know, I'm a native Californian, and I don't like the way California's turned out, so that was an easy choice for me to stay here.
1: Yeah, no, you went to USC, went fourth-round draft pick for the Pittsburgh Steelers in 1971. You played for the Steelers from 71 to 79. Talk about that for a second, too. Being drafted here, and you said you grew up in California, Anaheim, went to USC. Now you go clear across the country and you join a Pittsburgh Steelers organization that back in 1971 was just starting to be built in what it became a powerhouse in the 70s.
0: Yeah, we were still the same old Steelers back in those days.
1: Yeah.
0: 40-year history of being losers. And even my rookie year, we gave two or three games away that, you know, we should have won. It wasn't until 72 when Franco showed up that he was sort of like the missing piece that really put us over the top, and we got a little taste of success making it to the AFC Championship game, losing to the undefeated Dolphins. We were winning at halftime. Terry got hurt, or we probably might have been into another Super Bowl.
2: Was that all like Chuck Knoll, like the cult, like you talked about? When you're from across the country, you know, like you said, your whole life at that point, the Steelers hadn't won a playoff game or hadn't, been that good, but they turned it around there a little bit. Did you sense that even that first year rookie year that this could have been something special? Do you have any idea that you'd win up winning four the next,
0: A clue, not a clue at all. In fact, you know, back when I was at SC, you know, prior to being drafted by the Steelers, you know, they didn't have the big deal with the NFL draft like they have now. But one of my teammates at SC, Bobby Chandler, he was a wide receiver. We were looking at those Street and Smith magazines, you know, because there was no coverage on television or anything.
1: Right.
0: And we were whipping through there, you know, where don't you want to go? Buffalo and Pittsburgh. I ended up going to Pittsburgh, and he went to Buffalo. And Bobby ended up getting the Super Bowl. He got traded to the Raiders, and he won a Super Bowl with the Raiders in 80. So we were both successful on that front, making it to the Super Bowl and winning. So, but it was just something that I never in my wildest dreams would have thought that I would have been on a team that has so much success.
1: Steelers currently warming up here on the practice fields. Day six is upon us in just a little bit. We'll have practice underway here on the three practice fields. And, you know, that, Jerry, brings me to my next point. We were talking off air about this, too, how much this campus has changed since you came up here at training camp. My first question for you is, where we sit now is a big hillside back when we were here. Did you ever have to run that hillside up and down?
0: No, but we had the dorms over there were our dorms. I don't even know what they're called now. But
1: I think it's Art Rooney Hall, right?
0: Where this,
3: that's the one behind.
0: Where this baseball field is, was a growed-up field.
1: Okay.
0: And we used to have to run across that field, and it was like unmowed. It was just, you know.
1: Yeah. Grass up to your knees.
0: An ankle killer, you know, kind of thing.
1: Yeah.
0: And we would run down and, like, we had a bowl. It was always hot and high humidity here, you know, unlike a beautiful day today. You know, I just have, you know, memories of, like, we had black jerseys, black helmets, and all the people would be sitting up on the hillside with their coolers drinking beers, and they were able to get really close to us back in that era because, you know, there was, like, maybe 10 or 15 feet between where we were at working out in the fans. And I used to always think to myself, when I retire from the Steelers, I'm going to go up to training camp and take a cooler beer. You know? I'm going to make these bastards pay like I had to pay.
1: Well, have you done that?
0: No.
1: Well, let's do it afterwards.
3: Along with today. I mean, come on. Let's go.
0: Yeah, for sure.
2: I wanted, with JT, the Hall of Honor class being announced here the other day, and JT Thomas is somebody you played with. I know it's a different position, defense, been a while, so I don't know if you have any impressions on him in general, but just that honor, I mean, you know, you're in there, what that means, and being part of the organization, being sort of immortalized that way forever with the Steelers.
0: Yeah, it was, you know, surreal when I got the call from Art Rooney.

0: I couldn't really believe it, you know, because I really didn't, you know, think I deserved to be in there. And then after, you know, I was inducted, and I got calls from all my teammates, you know, I mean, even Jack Lambert called me up, you know, I couldn't even believe that because, you know.
1: Yeah.
0: I was talking to Art Rooney Jr., you know, who was a scout back in my era, you know, and I was thanking him, and I was telling him I didn't feel like I deserved it. He said, well, you should have been in there 10 years prior, you know. So, I mean, I don't know how people think about you. I mean, I know how I think about myself. I was always, you know, very proud to be part of the team and let the stars be the stars and, you know, get the spoils where, you know, the crumbs may fall.
1: You know, the offensive linemen, they do the dirty work, right? Yeah. I mean, you know, they don't get all the love. I give them the love. I used to play offensive line at one time in my life, so they get lots of love from me.
2: Well, that's the way I look at it. Somebody who wasn't alive for the Steelers of the 70s, but grew up, but like everybody knows, you know, there's 10 Hall of Famers now that were starters on that team, 5 on offense, 5 in Pro Football Hall of Fame. So this is really cool. I think the Hall of Honor for people who know the Steelers and love the Steelers, maybe weren't around for that era. There's 8 of you now in the Hall of Honor that weren't in the Hall of Fame. Like, I grew up, I knew about Jack Lambert, for instance, or Joe Green. But, you know, when I was a kid, I'm sorry, I didn't know Jerry Bullitt. But now, like, you learn about J.T. Thomas, John Cole, Larry Brown, Sam Davis, just going through Andy Russell, Mike Wagner, Dwight White, all these guys that aren't in the Pro Football Hall of Fame that maybe don't get the recognition from that team that now shows how deep that team was and how good
0: right.
2: that team was.
0: Yeah. And one of the things, you know, back in that era, you know, there was no free agency. When you were drafted by the Steelers, you were there as long as they wanted you. You know, you couldn't go anywhere. I mean, they could get rid of you. You had no option. And if you think about, I think the 74 Super Bowl, first Super Bowl team, the entire payroll for the 45-man roster was $2.4 million.
1: Wow.
0: And the salary cap for the Steelers this year is pushing 300, if not over.
1: Right. Yeah. Much, you know, much different.
0: So it's a different era. Yeah. It's a different game. And, you know, it was amazing. You know, back in that era, you know.
1: And, you know, Jerry, it brings up a good point, and Chris mentioned it too, that, you know, all those players you just mentioned, including yourself too, all important puzzle pieces to that 70s Steelers dynasty that, hey, they, you know, maybe not in Canton, but it takes 11 on both sides of the ball. That's the beauty of the game of football that you played your entire career, is if one of those 11 fails to do their job, everything falls apart.
0: Right, right,
1: so
0: right.
1: It took all of you, including yourself, to build those four Super Bowl titles.
0: That's what separates you from, you know, the other teams too. You know, I think I saw somewhere where during Chuck Knoll's era, the teams that he should have beat, he was like 59-1. And the other teams, the better teams, were like 50-50.
1: Toss-ups.
0: But if you beat the teams you're supposed to beat, you know, you're going to get to the playoffs. And then when you get there, you know, it's just a matter of luck. Because we had some good teams and we didn't make it to the Super Bowl that, you know, I mean, I think it was 76 when we were playing the Baltimore Colts and we lost Franco and Rocky, you know, the running backs. We only had one running back, Booby Harrison. And, you know, it was like, we tried to change our whole offense around in the middle of the game, and you know it just blew us out of the water. But I mean, we were a pretty dang good team, you know, that year, and you know, we were fortunate the years that we made it all the way that we didn't have any key injuries, you know, and that's what separates, you know, the better teams, you know, the ones that, you know, you can have an injury and somebody comes up from the bench and fills in. And like you were saying, everybody has to do their part. And Chuck was great about that, you know, instilling that, letting even the special teams guys, you know, you never knew where the big play could come from.
1: Everyone, you know? Your name was going to get called, I'm sure. I'd have to step in and do something on the field. Jerry Moon Mullins, right?
0: That's
1: your nickname, Moon Mullins. Mullins, offensive lineman, four-time Super Bowl champ, 71-79 with the Steelers, 124 games, 87 starts. And again, as Chris Adamski alluded to, Hall of Honor, class of 2023 inductee. Jerry, just a couple more questions and we'll let you go. We know you have a busy day here. You were telling me the story about when you were drafted and what was told to you on the phone by Chuck Knoll. Can you tell the listening audience that same story?
0: Yeah, I received a call. Actually, we were having a little

0: party, you know, being on the West Coast, we were 3 hours before, and I think the draft started at about 12 o'clock East Coast time. So we started drinking some brewskis, you know, at 9 o'clock in the morning.
1: I love it.
0: And SC had typically always had, you know, some high draft picks, you know, because I was there 67. I was a freshman. You know, they had 5 first-round draft picks that year. They were national champions. And every year there was always a couple, you know. So we had some guys that were sitting around thinking that, you know, somebody might be a high draft pick. Well, the first round come, nobody. Second round, but by the third round, you know, I was like, I'm going to go take a nap. You know, I was feeling. So I was like in my room, and I didn't have a phone. My neighbor had a phone. I had given that number. And they came over and woke me up and said, hey, you got a call. I thought they were, you know, screwing around with me. And it was Dan Rooney, and he welcomed me. You know, he said, we drafted you in the fourth round. Welcome, you know. We're going to bring you back and visit the city. I want you to talk to our head coach, Chuck Noll. He put Chuck on the line. And Chuck said, you were a tight end in college, right? I said, yes, sir. He said, don't worry about catching any passes. You're going to be an offensive lineman for us. So
1: that's great.
0: My tight end career ended with my senior year in college. And although I did catch 2 touchdown passes for the Steelers, short yardage.
2: Oh, look at that.
1: Nice. I read on your bio the tight end a couple times, huh?
0: Yeah, and I recovered 2 fumbles in the end zone. So I had 4 touchdowns as an offensive lineman. I was pretty good contributor to the team.
1: That's probably a stat that might still be holding up in team history.
2: Yeah, we see occasionally still see the tackle eligible. They did it last year with Spencer Anderson. I don't know if this new coaching staff and offense will have that. But was that Chuck Noll? Because we had Larry Brown in earlier. Of course, he also moved from tight end.
0: Right.
2: Was that I don't know how common that was in the 70s. Were other teams, from what you remember, or colleges, did they ever consider moving you? Was that more of a Chuck Noll, like he saw quick, good athletes to put on his line, or was that part of the
0: scheme? I can't really say that, because I don't really have any experience with any other teams that have done that.
2: You know? That's what I mean. Obviously, it worked. It won 4 Super Bowls, and you got...
0: Yeah, it was something, you know, that we did a lot of pulling and trapping, so we were very mobile. You know, it wasn't like the big guys like today, you know. I played in Super Bowl 10. I weighed in before the game. I weighed 225 pounds.
2: Wow.
0: And, you know, my offensive line coach, Dan Radakovich, said, you got to start eating, man. Franco weighs more than you.
1: Well, it worked out pretty well for you. Great career. And Jerry Mullins, thank you so much for stopping off. And as I said to your teammates, Larry Brown and Randy Grossman yesterday, if you ever come up to camp, don't hesitate to stop up and see us. In fact, please do.
2: Invite me to get the case of beer for the
1: crowd.
0: I'll bring one with me if I come, believe me.
1: That's more importantly. We'll take practice in together while we get on that road. Jerry Mullins, thank you so much.
0: Thank you so much, Ed.
1: Chris Adamski.
3: Jerry Mullins joining us up at Pittsburgh Steelers training camp last month. Up next, we're going to hear from Chris Hoke, who also joined us up at Pittsburgh Steelers training camp. I'm Ed Troop alongside Brian Bacco. It is the Steelers Report here on Steelers Nation Radio, part of the Steelers Audio Network.
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5: Stop and go with volume on the Parkway East, inbound 2nd Avenue to the Fort Pitt Bridge, outbound pretty heavy from Oakland out to the Squirrel Hill Tunnel. Parkway West inbound, that jams Green Tree to the Fort Pitt Tunnel, 51 southbound's bumper to bumper, Coleraine Street to Provost Road. Brendan Joseph, Total Traffic.
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7: If you're a fan of the Pittsburgh Steelers, you definitely know Chris Hoke, Hokey, as he is nicknamed in and around the Pittsburgh Steelers organization. Great player over the years, and also now on our side. Wonder if he's on our side, right? Chris Hoke. He's on our side. He's a media guy now, and if you follow the Pittsburgh Steelers, chances are you have heard from Chris Hoke, and we had an opportunity to talk to the former Pittsburgh Steeler defensive lineman last month up at Pittsburgh Steeler training camp.
8: Great to be back. You know, it's fun. It's too bad that they can't be out here on the field. It's been a weird and an odd August, hasn't it? A lot of rain, and that's the one thing they don't want to mess with, right? These slick fields where you can get out and you can tweak a hamstring, tweak a groin, and have something that could linger and set a guy back for his development for the season.
9: Yeah, absolutely. And, you know, yesterday it was that start, then stop, and then go across the street. Now, the good news is for the players, unlike when you played here, you used to have to go to the gymnasium to get a lot of your indoor work done. They got a great facility now here on campus, first year for the Dunlap indoor facility, and they can get their work done there. But talk about that for a second as a player during your playing days. You get in a rhythm, you're warmed up, you're ready to go, then all of a sudden you stop. And that happens in games sometimes too, early in the season due to lightning, right?
8: A lot more in preseason games, it feels like, you know, not so much once you get the season started. But I remember a lot of preseason games spending a little extra time in that locker room because of the rain delays. And, you know, out here we had that turf field. But I remember when I first came in 2001, you know, we didn't have that turf field. And so we loved having a practice in the gym because, I mean, it was kind of like a day off, right? It was a walkthrough and just kind of a rest because, you know, every year it seems like there's less and less hitting. And, you know, that we've been talking about, you know, the physicality of this camp versus previous camps. But the reality is that was one day that we could have a day off to let our bodies rest. It was more of a mental practice, so I took it every time I could. It doesn't make it rain a lot back then, though. Rains a lot now.
9: Yeah, it sure does. It you know, you got the heat and the humidity in play. You got the Laurel Highland Mountains off in the distance. So
8: you know. So it's the funny. You look at the mountains. When we'd come out, so when I was playing, we'd have like an 8:45 practice, and usually it was helmets and shells. We called it like a soft pad, and we'd have that practice in the morning. Then we had a full padded practice at 2:55 in the afternoon. And if you were out here warming up for practice, and you looked over at those hills there. People call them mountains, but they're really hills, right? If you couldn't see them, like, you knew it was going to be a hot day. You knew it was going to be humid. You better get, you know, hydrated because it was going to be a long afternoon out here on these fields.
10: It's like a recurring theme. We talk to any of the former players, and they're all from, like, different eras, of course. Like the level of practice and the level of hitting, the level of contact, the two-a-days, three-a-days, whatever it is like that. And it's almost like it's a time capsule now, right? Yeah. Does you feel like that? I mean, you 25 years ago, you entered the NFL, I guess, at 0-1, right?
8: I mean –
10: and it just the differences between the
8: you know, it made a difference. Listen, I remember I was talking about this morning when I was doing a Q&A over at the Rogers Center. And when I came, I think it might have been the first year of Rooney Hall – this whole locker room facility, weight room facility was really just below the line. It's so nice now, top notch. But it was, I mean, it was bad. It was this one big room where they had a bunch of metal lockers in it and a shower. You had to walk into the shower sometimes just puddled up. Like it yep. wouldn't, the water wouldn't drain. And so you'd walk into this shower. It was old school. And I remember, these fields, there were rocks in the fields and they're not kept up nice like they are now. It was just a different era. But one thing you knew playing for Coach Cowher, it was going to be a physical practice.
9: And you used to have the weights on the field, right?
8: Over there in the corner there, right? I'm not sure where north, south, east, and west, but over in the corner here, right down by the hill, it was underneath a tent.
9: Yeah.
8: And so Coach Cowher, he always had us run these pursuit drills for conditioning after practice, and we'd be crushed. Mm-hmm. It was so hard, and we'd be sweaty, soaked because it was so humid. And then we'd go over to the weight room on the field, and we'd be lifting. And we'd be, it was crazy. But that's how we came to the NFL. And every year gets better and better and better.
11: Well, one person who's not too down by the weather and he's trying to keep people's spirits up is Steely McBeam up there on the hill.
8: Steely has such a great way of lifting everybody's spirits.
11: Absolutely. And Hokie, I was going to ask you, what position do you think Steely would play?
8: I think he would have played outside edge rush.
11: I mean, in the mold of your greatest Steelers of all time, and just his build too.
8: Yeah, his build. Listen, and I just think he'd be slick off the edge. I think he'd be tough to block.
11: Yeah, he could beat you with speed and power.
8: I think he could dip and rip and get around that edge. Being skinny, I like his odds.
11: Yeah,
8: especially he's a Steeler. Steely McBean.
10: So if you were on the front, you'd have to do the dirty work to make Steely the star.
8: I was always told my job not to get the sack. My job, and Casey Hampton was told this, and Aaron Smith was told this. I mean, we get sacks every once in a while, but our job was to keep the quarterback in the pocket so that James Harrison, Joey Porter, right, Lamar Woodley, Clark Hagans, all these guys can come off the edge and get a sack. So, we were supposed to feed those guys, right?
9: Well, and you not fed them
8: the
9: well.
8: Quarterback step up. Yeah, just kind of we just a lot of times it was just mirroring the quarterback, staying in front of him so he couldn't step up so they can eat.
10: Along those lines, it seems as if, and I'm sorry, Ed, there if I said that this has there been an evolution at that point where in the 3-4 and it's less than that, it's more sub package, things like that, where I mean, you saw Cam had a 11 sack season or whatever, and I know Cam might be a Hall of Famer or whatever, but in terms of there seems to be more they allow or the freeing up those guys.
8: Well, it's different, it changed a little bit, right? I think evolved under Tomlin,
10: yeah.
8: Right, I mean, Cowher is pure 3-4 defense. I think when we first came with Dickie LeBeau, once Dickie LeBeau left, I think it started to evolve. We were more of a play, reading and gap sound, more like playing down the line, two gap. Then it started to evolve where just penetrate, get upfield, and I think that's when you start to see more sacks out of Cam Hayward and those guys because they were penetrating, and it was a little more emphasis on that and getting upfield and getting sacks by those guys. But that wasn't the emphasis for us. It really wasn't. The coach would say, your name's not going to be in the paper the next day, but you're going to be the reason why.
9: Yes.
8: Right? Joey Porter's name's in the paper.
10: And you had to buy into that, right?
8: We had to.
10: I mean, you guys had a number one defense, and if you guys weren't playing your role,
8: I'm telling you right now, if I was pass rushing and I got an edge on the edge of a guard or on the edge of the center and tried to get up on upfield, which they teach right now, right? Slip the hips, get up on the edge and run your feet, get up on the quarterback. If I did something like that when I was playing, I got my butt ripped because my job was to stay in front of the quarterback and keep him in the pocket.
9: We're talking with Chris Hoke, former Pittsburgh Steeler, nose tackle, defensive tackle, two-time Super Bowl champ, Super Bowl 40, Super Bowl 43, played with the Steelers from 2000 to 2011. Chris, you were an undrafted free agent from BYU, had to work your way onto the team. And to open up the broadcast, we always talk about the first player down on the practice field. And it's today's day number 12. 12 for 12 has been Travis Homer, running back, free agent acquisition, who's battling for a spot on this team. How important is it for some? I mean, the veterans are, they're locked in place unless something crazy happens.
8: They're not worried about making the team.
9: Right.
8: It's guys like Homer, who's a undrafted free agent, has to do every single thing he can. He has to eat, sleep, and drink football. Here's the difference between an undrafted free agent and a draft pick coming in after the draft or every single year, because I lived that life. A draft pick in the first four rounds or a star, they have to prove over and over again they can't play in order to get released.
9: Right.
8: Or for the team to move on from, that they can't play. So, if they make a mistake, that's just a one-off, right? a guy like me, an undrafted free agent, or a guy like Travis Homer, you have to prove.

0: prove over and over and over again that you can't play. So they come in with the assumption that you're good enough to be here, but you're not good enough to make the team, and you got to prove that you can make the team. And so, and if you make a mistake, it's, oh, that's him.
1: Chris?
2: That's
1: the other Chris. There's two Chris's. I'm being flanked by two Chris's.

0: It wasn't just you, right?
1: No, I got you. I'm just, you know, coming out of college, and then sure enough, you came, and you know, 15-1, and obviously
0: it was an incredible year. You know, I think even Coach Mitchell, John Mitchell, was the D-line coach at the time, probably thought, oh, we're going to move Kimo back down to nose and move a guy up to end. But I think it was Coach Cower, and I think, you know, Mitchell believed in me. But I remember the first time that Coach Mitchell told me I was going to be the starter. He didn't even tell me I was going to be the starter. I walked into the meeting room on Monday after Casey got hurt. We ended up winning the Dallas Cowboys game, and we were down when Casey got hurt, and we ended up pulling that game out down there. It was a tough football game. And walking into the team room, in the defensive line room, and Mitchell looked at me and he said, Hokey, he said, let me tell you something. You better be the first guy in this room, the last guy to leave. You better watch film till your eyes bleed. And that was his way of telling me I was going to be the starter. And, you know, and Coach Cower, you know, he said it in his press conference next day on Tuesday. I've heard it a couple of times where he announced that I was going to be the starter. And great thing was he believed in me. And because he believed in me, I believed in myself. And he was good to me. And that was really what propelled me to be here for the next 7 years, was that season.
2: Well, I mean, you mentioned it there. You played for Cower. You played for Mike Tomlin. What are your first impressions of Mike McCarthy in this era of Steelers football, from what you've heard or read or seen with your own eyes thus far?
0: You know, Brian, it's interesting. When I first heard that they were hiring him, I was excited. And I am still excited. I think that it's a good change for the Steelers to bring an offensive-minded coach in here. You know, it's no secret that we've struggled to put points on the board consistently since Ben retired.
2: Yeah.
0: And so that's important. We have to develop the next franchise quarterback. Is he on the roster? We hope. Right? We hope he's on the roster. And there's no better coach that has a track record of developing young quarterbacks than Mike McCarthy. And so I think that was one of the big reasons why he was hired, to develop, find and develop the next franchise quarterback. Now, in terms of the physicality, let's hope that, you know, we've always been known here in Pittsburgh of being a physical team.
2: Yeah.
0: Right? When we played the Baltimore Ravens, it was who was going to be the most physical.
2: Some of those games that the Steelers have won in recent years where, like, you could say from the outside they had no business winning that game, or how did they pull that out? Yeah. It's usually because they were the most physical team from the jump and grinded it out.
0: Totally. And that's the thing. Like, we would always say we called ourselves the Big Nasty D. I mean, we like to hit people. And it was all about stopping the run, beating them up the line of scrimmage, and then getting after them with our blitz packages. And I've always believed if you want to hit, you've got to hit.
2: Yeah.
0: If you want to be physical, you got to practice physical. So there's a different approach to it, and it'd be interesting to see what happens. I hope they have a great season. I'm rooting for them to have a good season, because what I don't want is everybody start saying, oh, but they're not physical, because that's not who the Steelers have been since the beginning of the time of the Pittsburgh Steelers.
3: We're talking with Chris Ho. Chris, we have a few more minutes left with you. I have to talk about your son, Lincoln.
0: Yeah.
3: I'm sure you're proud of it, like any dad would
0: be.
3: And rightfully so. He'll be playing at Pitt this year as a defensive lineman. And I'm glad you welcomed me here into the booth, and I'm glad I did my job well last year, because I broadcasted high school football for over 25 years with Trib Live. And I did the 6A championship game at Pine Richland last year North Allegheny versus
0: awful.
3: Central Catholic. But I didn't say anything bad about your son, so you came in. And by the way, I didn't have to.
0: Yeah.
3: Tremendous. Player, great player.
0: He had a great career. Listen, it was awesome. A tough senior season. I think up until his senior year, he had only lost like three or four games since middle school through high school.
3: Incredible.
0: Yeah. I mean, his sophomore year, he started both ways. They went all the way to the state championship game. And then last year was a tough year. Just didn't have much of an offense. I was proud of him. All my sons listen to me, but he listened to me the most. And we talk a lot of ball. Even we talked about, I flew in last night from out of town and went down and saw him at the hotel down there on the south side.
2: Yeah.
0: Just met him out in the parking lot because we're not allowed to be inside the hotel. And just talk some ball, talk through, you know, the coaches are doing a heck of a job. I mean, Narduzzi, I believe he's a great coach. And I love his D-line coach, Tim Doust. I think that he's a great D-line coach. And Lincoln has really bought into that system and that program. And excited to see what happens. I'm excited for this new rule that there's 5 years to play five.
3: Well, we got we got two Pitt fans in the room, but just the other Chris won't be your
0: Chris,
3: friend
0: where
3: anymore.
0: Are you from, Chris?
3: He's a Penn State guy.
0: Okay. They need fans too.
3: So with Brian went to Pitt. I'm a Point Park guy, but I grew up a Pitt football basketball fan. So you're in good right here, but over with the other Chris, we'll just block him out.
0: Yeah.
3: Good luck to your son.
0: I wish they would play though. I wish Penn State would schedule a game. I think they're scared. I think it's a lose lose.

0: for them because they think that they're higher and mightier than Pitt. Which I don't know if I believe that, but they think they're higher and mightier. And the program's big. They're in the Big Ten, probably maybe the arguably the best conference in college football right now.
1: It's produced a lot of national champs.
0: So they think that Pitt's below them, and which is unfortunate because they feel if they play them and they beat them, it's where you're supposed to win. But if you play them and lose. So it's a lose-lose for Pitt.
2: There was some news yesterday. I don't know how that – because Matt Campbell is a new coach.
0: Yeah.
2: He came from a rivalry like that from the other side where Iowa State played Iowa every year. So he values the in-state rivalry.
0: Sure.
2: He sees that perspective of it. So apparently Matt Campbell is open to
0: – No, that would be great to have that. I mean, listen, I think when you bring some of these fresh minds and maybe some different blood into these rivalries – it helps. I think of what we've seen on the news lately about Kyle Whittingham coming from Utah, right? Utah was my rival, BYU. Now Michigan, and they're trying to get him to say that I hate Michigan. He says, if I thought that me saying I hate Michigan or we need to hate Michigan is going to help me win, then I would say it. But that's not going to help me win to say I hate Michigan.
3: It's just theater.
0: I want to beat them more than anybody.
1: That's right.
0: Right?
1: That's
0: we're counting down the days, but how does hating Ohio State make us play better?
3: Yeah, you don't need to necessarily do the whole theater.
0: No, he's an old school coach, confident in what he's done and who he is, and so he doesn't need to buy into that.
3: Did you know your Wikipedia page says not to be confused with Chris Hope or Brady Hoke?
0: Really?
3: At the top,
0: you know what's funny? Chris Hope. Like, I played with Chris Hope.
3: Why do we need that? Yeah, I know.
2: And Brady Hoke is Hope. You have to always say Hope with a K.
0: I know. So funny. The first playoff run in 2004, we did a TV. A show on one of the stations locally called the Hoke and Hope Show.
3: Oh, really?
0: And for the whole playoff run, we went to the Super Bowl. He and I did that show every single week. It was pretty cool.
3: Wow.
0: Chris Hope's a great guy. Great guy. I don't know if you guys know him, but humble, good person, funny, great personality. And it was great to play with him for, I think, 4 years.
1: Chris Hoke.
0: Yeah.
1: Let's get that right, right? Thank you so much. Two-time Super Bowl champ.
0: Thank you, guys.
1: If you're in Steeler Nation, Chris, you're everywhere. Where do I go? KDKA, thesteelers.com.
0: I love doing this. It's fun doing it with you guys. I love talking Steelers, and you guys do a great job. Listen, I listen to you guys.
3: Thank you.
0: I'm not here,
1: that.
0: I feel like I kind of don't have to be here because I just listen to all you guys, and I feel like I am here. So it makes it easy for guys like me who are I wouldn't say I'm on the front lines, but I'm right there behind you guys, and it's fun to be part of this this Pittsburgh Steeler circle.
1: And
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0: afternoon, Steeler Nation, and welcome to Game Week. It is The Drive on the Steelers Audio Network. Wes Schuler, Matt Williamson with you here on a Tuesday. Matt, I'm fired up. Nice long weekend in the books, and here we are. We're ready to go. We're about a little over 24 hours away from the opening kick of the NFL season.
1: Yeah, and I'll be honest, today was the first day of, for me, my 2026 season. You know, like, every year I put a spreadsheet together so I know, like, on Tuesdays, okay, we're going to start the drive this time, blah, blah, blah, I got this, blah, blah, blah.
0: Yep.
1: And today was the first day I actually had to, like, follow it. You know, like, okay, where do I have to be now?
0: All right. At this point and down at the facility.
1: Better get this done because I got to get this finished. And yeah.
0: Absolutely.
1: Yep. It's a good feeling. It means you're into it.
0: It absolutely is. And I'm fired up. I'm excited to get to some games here because it was kind of a funny theme this offseason. Yes, I enjoy the combine and the draft and free agency and all that stuff, but not as much as my dear co-host does. I'm ready for the games, baby. I'm ready for wins and losses and results in the roller coaster that always is the NFL season, particularly week one and week two, where the overreactions are always cranking like crazy.
1: Oh, yeah.
0: I've seen that from the college football world
1: A lot of college football happened since we got together last year.
0: I told you guys on Friday, just win, just survive. And, you know, sometimes it looks like Michigan, and sometimes it looks like Pitt, and sometimes it's in between.
1: Or yeah.
0: Sometimes you're Oklahoma State, and you're the darling pick with the sexy young head coach and the future first round quarterback, and you lose by two scores to Tulsa. It's all over the place. Week one, sometimes you're WVU and you have a 24 point lead and you end up hanging on at the end. Just win, baby. Week one, take care of business and get better from there. That's all that matters. And obviously we're going to see that starting here in the NFL pretty soon. And of course begins Wednesday, as we've outlined many times, and I'm sure all you know, with the rematch of the Super Bowl between Seahawks and the Patriots.
1: Right.
0: You get a game Wednesday, you get a game Thursday, you got high school football Friday, college football Saturday, yeah. Steelers on Sunday, baby.
1: And Monday Night Football.
0: And then Monday Night Football.
1: Is there two Monday Nighters this week? There used to be a week one. I have no idea. TV will search it up real quick.
0: There typically is, you're right, but I'm not sure.
1: I don't love that. It's hard to kind of
0: balance
1: pay attention to both at times, but
0: no doubt. And I
1: don't know who plays who yet. I gotta start thinking about week one.
0: Yeah, seriously, there was just one Monday night game. Kansas City hosts the Broncos. That's for Monday Night Football this week.
1: So I remember when that came out and I immediately thought Mahomes is gonna be healthy for that on schedule release day. They're playing

0: in first 2 weeks of the year, Kansas City's on primetime. It's like, they're not going to put Justin Fields out there. I mean, yeah. Taylor Swift's going to be in the building, and Mahomes is going to make his triumphant return. That's exactly what's going to happen.
1: Schedule makers always have an idea of what's going on there, certainly. Yes. And we have got, obviously, plenty to get to before we get to Sunday. But, Matt, speaking of Sunday, I think we all know who's going to be under center for the Pittsburgh Steelers, of course.
0: Got that right, yeah.
1: And now we know who is going to be under center for the Atlanta Falcons is Stephen Kefanski. I'm so excited. I'm missing up now. I'm going dyslexic on us, baby. Kevin Stefanski has announced that it'll be Tua Tagovailoa under center for the Falcons in week one.
0: Yeah, this is going to – let's dig into this heavy. And we might as well. I mean, this is the news of the day in the league. It directly affects the Steelers. So not only that – Penix, they said today, is going to be inactive. So Strand, who nobody's ever heard of, he's like seventh-round pick, but he had a really, really good preseason, is going to be the backup. Get on the Strand wagon now, you know?
1: Strand wagon?
0: So
1: I don't like that as much as Strib Club, but it's still pretty good.
0: I think this is terrible news for the Falcons and very good news for the Steelers. And here's why. Introduce the Atlanta Falcons. We don't have a game to break down.
1: It's Tuesday. Yeah, come on, we're getting there.
0: Oh, we're close. So the Falcons, to me, are very transparent on what they're trying to accomplish this year. They did the least in free agency of any team in the league. They didn't have a first-round pick because they traded it to the Rams, which turned into Ty Simpson. We know that. So they added very, very little. And one of the only additions they made was Tua. And it's one of those deals where Miami's paying most of his contract, but they still only gave him like $1 million a year. And I don't think he was like greatly sought after by the league. So what they want to do this year, it's a total eat your vegetables
1: It's also too kind of similar to the Russell Wilson move the Steelers made a couple years ago.
0: Exactly, in terms of getting him for nothing. Except
1: Kyler Murray this year too.
0: Yes, except less desirable.
1: I would rather have Russell at that time or Kyler Murray at this time than Tua, certainly.
0: So they have a new coach. They did keep their defensive coordinator, which I think is a good move and something we'll reference throughout the week. And Jeff Ulbrich did a very good job with the Falcons. But I really think the Falcons and Dolphins, it's the biggest eat-your-vegetables type of year you can have. It's get your contract in order. They have a ton of cap space a year from now. But what they really need to figure out is Penix the guy or not.
1: Mm-hmm.
0: And they activated him off PUP or whatever list a week and a half ago, 2 weeks ago. And I thought then, it's like, he's definitely going to start because they need to know. And he's had flashes. He's not great, but at least there's hope there. It's not that ship totally sailed. And by all accounts, and I'm not saying this, that this is an easy opponent. It's week one. Just win, like you said.
1: Yeah, nothing's easy week one.
0: No. Tua has been horrendous. I mean, like some of their beat reporters, some of the people in the know there have said things like, he's unplayable right now. Like, it's hard. Like, if they had a Cam Hayward, if you walked up to Cam Hayward and be like, this is a dude we're going to play, be like, really? I mean, it's been that bad. So this is not how they wanted things to go. And some big picture things, like I said, they're probably not going to win a lot of games this year. They're going to have a lot of cap space this year. They did extend Bijan and London and Pitts and one of their starting guards, Bergeron. So they're, like, building a nest. But it's an eat-your-vegetables type of year for sure. What's a new coach going to do? All those type of things. But in a way, I feel bad for them. I mean, everybody remembers, right before they drafted Penix, they gave Kirk Cousins a monster deal in free agency. And the owner comes out saying after the Penix pick, we're never going to worry about quarterback again. We got this thing set. Meanwhile, they've started a new starter now every year for 5 years straight.
1: Jeez.
0: You know, I mean, since Matt Ryan's the last one to start two openers in a row.
1: That's like
0: the
1: some Brown stuff there.
0: Yeah, Steelers went through that for a while after Ben, you know, year after year. So they invested heavily just 2 years ago at the quarterback position. Then, as I like to remind people, a year ago, going into last year, they were basically, they were far and away the worst pass rushing team over 20-year period.
1: The 21st century, the Steelers have the most sacks in the NFL.
0: Falcons have the least. Right, no matter how you cut it. And last year, they were like third in the league in sacks because what did they do? They doubled down. They took Pierce and Walker with two first-round picks and, you know, it's like, okay, you invested heavily in edge pass rushers and quarterbacks.
1: You turned a weakness into a strength.
0: Those are probably their two worst positions on the field now. Not all their fault. Walker gets hurt. Pierce gets suspended. Cousins is long gone.

0: down on what they have in Penix, and Tua's going to be out there, you know, probably not playing great. Yeah, you know, he does have a track record. But real quick, how this affects this game in the short period is he has to play a certain way. And the ball has to come out quick. The longer he holds the ball, the more bad things happen. He doesn't protect himself well in the pocket. He's not good when the play breaks down. He never has been physically overwhelming with a big arm. But he's a very quick processor, and he's accurate. So ball comes out quick. He puts it where it needs to be, hits London. London gets four more yards after the catch, move the chains, efficient. I mean, that's when things are good. So just knowing that, I've assumed all along that Steelers are going to bump up their press man coverage stuff. I would think they're really going to lean into that for this game. You know, put a lot of people around the line of scrimmage.
1: Make them hold the ball, hold his water for an extra second.
0: I don't think you need to blitz them. You know, make them double pump, put a lot of people in his line of sight, try to get Porter, and that's why I was bringing it up. Hopefully Porter's on the field. All indications are good. We don't know that on Tuesday. But you get your big press man corners and bang around London and Ramsey banging around Pitts, and their other receivers aren't all that noteworthy. But a lot of people near the line of scrimmage to help against Bijan, because Tua kind of tells you how he has to play. Mm-hmm. And what's odd to me is their quarterbacks are both so different, except for they're both lefties.
1: Yeah, right.
0: You know, so knowing now, I think it's a big advantage of the Steelers, not to mention as poorly as he's played lately.
1: Am I too tinfoil hat to say maybe Stefanski, he knows what this Steelers defense is predicated upon?
0: Yeah.
1: He's played against Watt and Hayward and Highsmith,
0: sure,
1: and Herbig many times. And
0: I think that's an advantage for him, not the Steelers.
1: Sure.
0: It would be different if it was Tomlin.
1: Sure,
0: you're right.
1: Sure. But in terms of the Tua conversation,
0: yeah,
1: where he's like, I don't need to rush Penix back week one against these four horsemen pass rushers who are coming him. Let's slow play this a little bit and put him in a better situation.
0: Yeah, I think that's,
1: I don't know if
0: well
1: that's too tinfoil hatty, or if there might be some.
0: But if he's close, if he's truly questionable, let's wait
1: give
0: a
1: him
0: week
1: an extra
0: or
1: week.
0: Two
1: yeah.
0: And let everybody get their feet under him and put him in a position to succeed a little bit better. It's funny, you know, Rob, Missy, and I do this video for Steelers.com. We record it every Thursday, and we were texting last night, and there's not a lot of aspects of this game that I don't think favor the Steelers. You know, and it's starting at the quarterback position. Of course, London's super dangerous.
1: Sure.
0: Bijan's an unbelievable.
1: I was going to say that you better be able to stop the run.
0: Yeah,
1: because
0: yeah,
1: that's where they're going to try and make waves.
0: I would think they're going to lean on him to no end.
1: Yeah.
0: You know, especially for all the reasons I laid out. They have a good secondary. They have a good defensive coordinator. They're not a total pushover. And it is week one. Who knows what can happen. But things are aligning pretty well. You know, the Steelers have offensive tackle, I don't say issues, but they've moved guys around. We don't know who the right tackle is going to be, but you're not facing their two top edge guys.
1: Sure.
0: You know what I mean?
1: Sure.
0: Like, so
1: that's a nice benefit against any team.
0: No doubt.
1: Especially these top two edge
0: week
1: guys.
0: Week one, it's Faltanu's first game at left tackle. And, you know, it might be Max's first game, or, you know, Cook's not the greatest right tackle in the world, but you're playing backups, you know, at that position. So I don't know. Not a lot of great vibes around the Falcons right now.
1: No, absolutely not. And if we were heading into week six,
0: yeah,
1: you'd be like, you can't lose this game.
0: Right.
1: Week one, weird things happen.
0: I'm
1: going to repeat that all this week, and I'll probably even say that again for week two.
0: I think it applies then too. Yeah.
1: You, of course, know Beano Cook, the legend,
0: sure,
1: the legendary football scribe who was a Pitt guy and covered football here in Western Pennsylvania. He used to repeat that ad nauseum. Don't start judging your team until their third game, and you're
0: okay,
1: not really going to know what you have until your fourth game.
0: That's fair.
1: Now, that was a little more of a college football thing where you don't have a preseason.
0: Yeah.
1: But with how de-emphasized the preseason has been over the last decade, I think that applies to the NFL too.
0: I wonder how many total snaps the Steelers starters played in preseason. I mean, a lot of them were zero, but mm-hmm, I mean, if you even add them all up, it's not many.
1: It's not many.
0: Right, and that's same for every team.
1: So that's the kind of news for the Falcons. It will be Tua Tagovailoa under center. No James Pierce, as Matt mentioned. No Jalen Walker for the Falcons defense. Two of their very talented young pass rushers there will not be available due to various reasons week one.
0: But I do think it makes Porter's presence a little more important, because I do want to bang these guys around, especially with London out there, you know?
1: Mm-hmm. And speaking of Joey Porter, another kind of domino has fallen in that conversation where the Patriots kind

0: of, again, Matt, deadlines make deals, right? As we've discussed, the Patriots play in about 24 hours, and they have locked up their lockdown corner, Christian Gonzalez, 4 years, $135 million, $102 million guaranteed, and a positional record $33 million signing bonus. Matt, that average annual value comes in at just under $34 million per year. Makes him the sixth corner in NFL history to surpass the $30 million per year average.
1: I think four of them were this offseason.
0: Witherspoon, they all,
1: Ward. They all were happening quick. McDuffie after the trade.
0: Yep. That was the other one. You're right. All four were this offseason.
1: I don't know how to take this from a Steelers perspective. I do know how to take it from a national perspective. Can't stress this enough, how healthy the league is. Don't look at the dollars, folks. I mean, the dollars are flying around at a ridiculous rate at all positions. Corner's a really good example this year, though. You know, when any of the Steelers contracts come in, people act like it's coming out of their checkbook. You know, like, you can't give Herbig that. He's a backup. You know, it's like the money's flying around like crazy all across the league. What do you think? Do you think this helps Porter negotiations or hurts? And I bring that up just because helps could be the agent telling the Steelers, let's just see where Christian falls. And then we'll, maybe they've already said, and we'll take 90% of it, you know, or whatever Christian's contract is, we'll take 80% of it or 99% of it or 105%, whatever. Maybe that's already kind of in the works. Or the league just often works like, well, I want more than him. If he gets that much, I want that much plus 1%. And I don't think the Steelers are going to give that. I don't think they're going to make him the number one contract.
0: Oh, I would be shocked if they did.
1: I mean, I'm sure that's, they've had these conversations.
0: Yeah, yeah.
1: But I would bet it's not like, you always know how this league works. Whoever signs latest is going to get the most. You don't want to be you'd be better if you'd knocked off Porter a month ago if it was possible.
0: Sure.
1: Maybe it wasn't. It probably wasn't possible. You know what I mean? Like, I can see it two ways of how it would affect negotiations.
0: You now have six guys that are at that 30 or more mark.
1: Mm-hmm.
0: Gonzalez first, a little under 34. Witherspoon, 33. Denzel Ward, 31 and change. McDuffie, 31. Sauce Gardner, just over 30. And Derek Stingley Jr., right at 30.
1: Okay.
0: And then, as you and I have mentioned, there's that pretty sizable gap where the next one is J.C. Horn making 25.
1: Again, I think 27 is the number.
0: I think 27, 28, 29, get it done. But as you've laid out many times, that's not how agents and not how teams work. They like
1: comps.
0: To have comps.
1: Yeah, yeah.
0: So, I mean, I wonder if there could be a comp made there with, like, in that Derek Stingley, Sauce Gardner range where he's kind of right at 30, maybe a shade over.
1: Mm-hmm.
0: But
1: or there's a little more incentives or there's a little less guaranteed. Or
0: which would make him the fifth.
1: You could get out of it after 3 years.
0: Fifth or sixth highest paid corner in the league.
1: Yeah. Like, I'm hoping he just doesn't say, well, Gonzalez signed for X, I want X plus one. Because I don't think
0: that's going to
1: happen. I don't think that'll happen. Right.
0: I think he should absolutely be closer to that 30 million club than the next tier.
1: Mm-hmm. I mean, I truly think it's 27 is like the number, but
0: I think that'd be perfect.
1: Right.
0: But again, I know that
1: probably would have happened a month ago.
0: And who knows, maybe now this is the final straw, as you've mentioned, to really get that done where if 90% or whatever percent of the Gonzalez contract is 28 million a year, bang, there we go.
1: Yeah. And maybe say, well, let's do the exact same contract, but 92% is what we agreed on.
0: Yes.
1: I want 93, you want 91,
0: yes.
1: Whatever. Maybe they're waiting for that shoe to drop. I don't know.
0: I don't either, but I think it certainly
1: will. It definitely influences it. There's no way around it, yeah.
0: Especially when you're kind of you're the last one on the off-season wait list now to get that deal done.
1: Yeah, right.
0: And I think sometimes it's even easier for agents and for teams to say, well, let's see how the market plays out a little bit.
1: Mm-hmmm.
0: The market has played out now.
1: The market has played out.
0: There's no more movement there.
1: No,
0: so it's kind of pee or get off the pot time.
1: I guess. I mean, there's no more information that's going to come in between now and kickoff.
0: All your data points are there. Here's where the top tier is. Here's where the second tier is.
1: So I think in the end, that probably helps things.
0: I think so, too.
1: I mean, the more information, the better.
0: Absolutely. And not by substantial leaps and bounds, but Joey's also younger than all those guys that we've mentioned.
1: There are some older dudes on that list, Ward in particular.
0: Same year, same age as Gonzalez, but all those other guys are 26, 29, 26, 25, 25, 27,
1: mm-hmm.
0: and Joey's still 24 years old.
1: Of the names you mentioned, the player he's most like and the age he's most like is Gonzalez.
0: Yes.
1: But I frankly just think Gonzalez is a little bit better.
0: I'm with you on that. I think that's fair. I think probably Pat Surtain is still the number one corner that I would want, but he signed his deal a couple years ago. He'll
1: and
0: get
1: if,
0: an
1: he'll get more than all these
0: guys. He'll get more than all these guys in another year or two.
1: Yep.
0: But Gonzalez and Witherspoon, I think, are kind of right in that next conversation. Mm-hmm. And so if you can get, hey, those guys are in the 33s, the next is in the 31s, and then there's that big drop off. I think somewhere between that 25 and
1: it might 30, just be 30, might just be 30 even, and okay, let's everyone's happy.
0: Which would make him the sixth highest like paid corner in the league.
1: Yeah, and then a year from now he'll be the 10th or 12th.
0: Sure.
1: That's the way it works.
0: And then 2 years from now, it could look like a bargain.
1: Exactly. I mean, that's how we talked about the Benton deal. You know, it's assuming everything's going to keep going up, which I'll be shocked if it doesn't.
0: We will obviously continue to keep an eye on that. Mike McCarthy briefly kind of answered a question or two about Joey Porter Jr. yesterday. Not a ton of new information to unearth there, but I do want to discuss some of the takeaways from Mike McCarthy's first regular season press conference as the head coach of the Pittsburgh Steelers.
1: All right.
0: For those of you who are kind of, Matt, I know a lot of our listeners do that. They kind of jump, I don't want to say completely in and out throughout the season and the off season, but you're not quite as in tune during the off season as maybe you are.
1: Some aren't, right. Yeah,
0: once you get to September. Mike Tomlin used to have his press conferences Tuesdays at noon. McCarthy is going to be Mondays at 3. So we do have already, and I mean, I guess we would have if he would have done it on Tuesday as well, that information from Coach in his first press conference. I want to get to some of the news of that when we return, Matt, and a couple other notables around the league that have transpired in the last few days since you and I were on the microphone. Off and running here on this Tuesday, Euler and Williamson. It's The Drive, Steelers Nation Radio on the Steelers Audio Network.
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3: Already a 15-minute delay on the Parkway East outbound from Oakland, Edgewood, Swissvale. Inbound 10-minute delay from 2nd Avenue into the Fort Pitt Bridge. 51 southbound all jammed up Colerain Street into Provost Road. Fort to Cambridge, that jams both ways the length. Brendan Joseph, Total Traffic.
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9: Partly cloudy as we head into this evening, down to 66. A little bit warmer tomorrow with mix of sun and clouds, then a chance of an evening thunderstorm at a high of 87.
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0: conference in the books. We also have the Steelers' first official week one depth chart that has been released. So some things that I want to touch on from Big Mike yesterday and from this depth chart that was officially released this morning. Here's kind of what stands out to me. Dylan Cook, right tackle number one. Maxi Honitor, the backup. We obviously have talked about this ad nauseum.
1: Sure.
0: And Mike McCarthy was asked about it in his press conference. He said, that practice has to play out this week before they make a final decision.
1: I said, that's not fine. That's not set in stone, though.
0: Certainly not set in stone. I would imagine that maybe there is some truth in that they're leaning towards Dylan Cook.
1: Mm-hmm.
0: But Jerry Dulac seems pretty confident, as do some others, that it's going to be Ihonachor.
1: Oh, really?
0: As long as he shows them what he needs to show them this week in practice. But I thought that was notable.
1: Heard that from anybody. Okay.
0: There was a little shading towards, leaning towards Dylan Cook, seemingly from Mike McCarthy's answers, and then him being, first string on the first official depth chart today.
1: It's probably a good move just to put him on paper at number one. He's the veteran. Rarely is this team anointed a first round pick,
0: exactly,
1: even,
0: right.
1: Just a starting job. Marquise Pouncey was one of the first ones that I recall. Like, basically, they draft him. Like, he's a starting center,
0: and then they
1: never turn back. I'm hoping it's a Honitor. That's not a knock on Cook, but I don't think Cook's played great this season. Other thing you also have to remember about preseason offensive linemen. I mean to bring this up for a while. They're not helping those guys. They're leaving them on islands on purpose, and they're not game planning for this really good pass rusher opposite you. We're going to chip him, or we're going to put Darnell over there. Cook got help last year when he, as a starter and needed it, and no one's going to say he's the best tackle in the league. But I am rooting for Ihonachor to be out there. I just think his talent is immense. Everyone knows how high I am on him even before the draft. Now, I'm not sitting in O-line meeting rooms. He may be like, who do I pick up on this?
0: Sure. That's always the great unknown.
1: Right. And if that's going to get your quarterback drilled in the teeth or a big tackle for loss on a run play, it wouldn't even be his fault necessarily. It's not like he's dumb and hasn't worked. It's just I haven't done it yet, So I am rooting for Ihonachor, though. And knowing what I know, which isn't enough to make that decision, he'd be my vote,
0: Yeah, he would absolutely be my vote,
1: yeah,
0: too. But I think
1: it's more fun for
0: us. You want to see the shiny new toy, the first round pick.
1: Mm-hmm.
0: And have the Steelers offensive line with him in the starting lineup, as we talked about last week, that would be 24 years old, average starter.
1: Pretty crazy.
0: Pretty crazy.
1: I don't know if you saw it in Matt's stats. I maybe even didn't put it in there yet, because one of the newest things I put in there, but not only are the Steelers take up the least amount of cap space with their offensive line.
0: Which makes sense.
1: Which I put
0: so
1: that
0: many,
1: on.
0: So many guys on rookie deals.
1: I put that on Twitter, and people are like, they should invest more if they afford it. Like, no, they just have a bunch of young
0: guys. If all goes well to plan in 3 or 4 years, it'll be the most expensive line.
1: Exactly. Right. This was all the plan.
0: Yes.
1: They have the most expensive defense, but they also have the cheapest O-line because they've drafted O-linemen so high. It's part of the logic
0: the
1: here.
0: The same way opposite during the Killer Bees era when you were paying Ben and AB and Lev. And DeCastro and Pouncey. And
1: hopefully when these guys come up, you have a really cheap quarterback who's on his first year.
0: Exactly, you're right.
1: Omar knows this stuff.
0: that's where he cut his teeth in this business.
1: But I didn't realize, that didn't shock me at all, that they have the smallest amount of cap space allocated to their offensive line room. When final rosters came out, whenever that was, that Sunday at 6 or whatever. But they also have the fewest starts of any offensive line in the league.
0: Not surprising.
1: And what's noteworthy is Atlanta's like second or first in terms of how many starts their offense. Matthews has started 200 games in a row.
0: Over a decade.
1: Yeah, but it's total contrast,
0: Jalen Warren listed as running back one, Rico Dowdle listed as RB2. I don't think that surprises us, but I certainly think it's just worth a mention. And then Roman Wilson.
1: And my hunch on that one is if Dowdle would have been a Steeler his whole life and Roman
0: was
1: new,
0: yes.
1: They'd probably be the opposite.
0: Yes. And then Roman Wilson listed as wide receiver 3.
1: Okay.
0: Not a ton of surprise there, and that doesn't mean that that's how it's going to be chiseled in stone for Sunday. But just the things that I was kind of looking at.
1: Yeah, it's noteworthy.
0: Pat Freiermuth or Darnell Washington listed as starting tight end, so they went with the classic or there between those two.
1: You're going to see a lot of both those guys, I think.
0: And your starting corners, Matt, listed as Jamel Dean and Joey Porter Jr. or Asante Samuel Jr.
1: To me, that's the most noteworthy. And I'm not going to look into it at all. We just had a Porter conversation.

0: But I'm a little shocked it's not just Porter.
1: I am too.
0: I mean, he's under contract. He's practicing.
1: Maybe that's another one of those. Just, you know, that's just another one of those negotiations. Hey, Joey, look at the depth chart.
0: Yeah,
1: we're
0: maybe
1: confident
0: right.
1: With Asante Samuel Jr. If you're not going to show up, you know?
0: And he probably knows how. He definitely knows how well Samuel's played, and Samuel's been great, and Samuel does deserve his flowers for doing what he's done. But Porter's a starting corner.
1: They only have one safety listed as a starter, and it's Jaquan Brisker.
0: I was curious how they did the safety situation.
1: That kind of stood out to me as well, with Rayshon Jenkins and Robert Spears Jennings being the backup. But just one safety listed as a starter, Jaquan Brisker, which of course means they had three corners listed as starters. Obviously, mm-hmm. Jamel Dean, the Joey Porter, or Asante Samuel that I referenced. And then at nickel corner, Jalen Ramsey listed there with Brandon Echols as the backup.
0: Gotcha. Are you still looking at it?
1: I am, yes.
0: When they say Brisker or safeties, do they say David FS or an SS?
1: Just one S. One S.
0: That's kind of assumed how they would do it.
1: They have two corners. They have nickel corner and then just one safety slot.
0: Okay. Because I don't think that, like a lot of teams, I think their safeties are going to be very interchangeable. I don't think that they're going to even.
1: Especially until Elliott gets back.
0: I don't think they'll even be distinct. Even at that point, I don't think they'll be a big distinction.
1: Eli Heidenreich listed as RB3. I don't think that was a big shocker there. But those were just some of the things that stood out to me from the initial depth chart, Matt.
0: How do they do defensive line? Do they have a nose tackle on there?
1: Defensive end, 99, Derek Harmon. Nose tackle, 95, Keanu Benton. Defensive tackle, 97, Cam Hayward.
0: I'm surprised Benton's listed as a nose.
1: I am as well.
0: Okay.
1: Y.A. Black is listed as the tackle backup to Cam Hayward. Sebastian Joseph Day, D-Day, is listed as the nose backup to Benton. And then Rubio behind Harmon.
0: Maybe they just wanted to get those three as
1: the starters.
0: Yeah, that's the only way you could do it.
1: That's kind of what I'm thinking.
0: Okay. I'm trying to think. I'm like, I don't think that's how it's... I don't think they're like doing funny business with Atlanta. Atlanta's going to watch the tape and know where people are lined up.
1: And if we're in here on Monday and Keanu Benton takes even the majority of his snaps at nose, I think we'll be a little surprised.
0: I would definitely be surprised, especially in like a five-man front, a 3-4 type of look, their Okie look.
1: Yes. And speaking of which, Mike McCarthy was raving about that defensive line group, how excited he is to work with them. He said it's the deepest unit he thinks he's worked with in his 18 years or 19 as an NFL head coach, and kind of talked about the balance
0: adds
1: of
0: up.
1: You know, you've got the Cam Haywards and the D-Day veterans that have been in this league forever and know what it takes. And you got a lot of young guys either on their rookie contract or kind of just signed an extension like Benton.
0: Yeah.
1: It's a deep group. It's a young group. And that he's, very excited about working with that position group.
0: That's cool. I'm guessing that they did the depth chart in that manner because Benton, we look at you as a starter and we just paid you accordingly. You know what I mean? Like they gave him starter money.
1: Yes.
0: And my hunch is, and we don't know this for sure, but when they have two defensive linemen on the field, I think their ideal two is going to be Cam and Benton for pass rush purposes.
1: Okay.
0: Yeah, I think Benton's a better pass rusher than
1: Harmon.
0: Yeah.
1: At least at this stage, I would agree with you on that.
0: I mean, for run stuffing prowess or for three-man front or, five-man fronts or whatever, I think it would be Harmon.
1: But you're right. Benton is an underrated pass rusher.
0: Yes.
1: He's done that well since he's entered the league. It's been it's been the run defense stuff where you've had more to be desired. Matt, last thing that kind of stood out to me from yesterday, I was down there at the facility yesterday. I don't know how often I'll be down there proper for the press conferences. Probably not very often because you and I will be going on air right after.
0: Yeah, so we record right after.
1: I'll probably be here in studio. But I really liked this, and I was kind of... Maybe you can shed some light. I don't know if this is a normal thing. I don't know if the Steelers did this under the previous regime. I don't know if this is a new thing. But you and I, people who listen to this show, know that we have different themes and different things that we discuss throughout the year and certain belief systems. And one of those things that we always kind of drill home to people is how important training camp and preseason are for your rookies, for your young guys, because once you get into the regular season, it's about beating the Falcons on Sunday.
0: What are we gonna do all week?
1: They don't have time all week to coach you up and practice with you and train with you.
0: Yeah.
1: You're trying to rest and recover. You're trying to game plan. You're trying to get ready for your next opponent, and you don't have nearly as much time in the week to do that as most people think. But Mike McCarthy basically talked about how they have young guys meetings 4 days a week.
0: I just heard a glimpse of this, and I'd like to find out more what exactly how that works.
1: So basically, Wednesday, Thursday, Friday, Saturday.

0: Saturday. So not just 1 or 2 days a week.
1: Okay.
0: 4 days a week, Wednesday, Thursday, Friday, Saturday, they have all the rookies, draft picks, UDFAs, all 11 of those guys, plus I would assume there's some more on the practice squad, obviously.
1: No, yeah, definitely.
0: They have to come in early.
1: Not second-year guys.
0: Okay. First-year guys.
1: There's probably 15, 16 of them total.
0: They come in Wednesday, Thursday, Friday, Saturday early for pure development purposes with the kind of onus being on developing those young players, really focusing on that.
1: A lot of them won't have played the week before. They're not watching tape for the Falcon game.
0: Some of these guys, they might only have a couple snaps in the Falcon game.
1: Yeah.
0: So it's not like you have a ton of tape to go off of. But he basically outlined how 4 days a week, Wednesday, Thursday, Friday, Saturday, they have time carved out in the morning for just the rookies for the sole purpose of focusing on development.
1: I think that's awesome. Now, they probably won't tell you the details, but I'm curious, is that with your position coach only? I would imagine the young quarterbacks, McCarthy's involved to some degree. Or is the offensive coordinator doing all the offensive guys? Or does it start with all 16 or 15 of them come in the team meeting room and McCarthy addresses them?
0: And then they disperse.
1: Or I just wonder how they use that hour or that 2 hours or whatever.
0: Maybe next time we talk to
1: one of
0: our...
1: They're not going to be doing football stuff. I mean, it's going to be all above the neck.
0: They're not going to be out on the field.
1: No, right. They're not going to be even doing drill work or anything. But
0: maybe this week when we talk to some of our real journo buddies, maybe Halleck or DeFabo or Saunders, we can ask them if they've got any more intel on what exactly that looks like.
1: Or maybe even a couple weeks from now, it'll be public knowledge. I don't know.
0: But you and I, it was more, this was another thing we've laid out. It was a little more difficult to have as many concrete takeaways at training camp as we typically do.
1: Oh, no doubt.
0: Because of the nature of
1: less
0: practices
1: on the field to analyze.
0: But no matter who you and I talk to in Steelers circles out there, they all, development was one of the first words that came. Development. This coaching staff is focused on developing.
1: Yes.
0: We heard that from everyone throughout the organization, you and I, and the conversations that we have.
1: Yeah.
0: This is a real tangible way you back that up.
1: And I bet, just a hunch, each player probably has, because this goes back to pre-draft. Okay, we're thinking about, we were like this Everett character. He's fit, for check one, is he fits the type of corner we're after. Okay, if we pick him, what do we have to do to get him to starter level? Mm-hmm. We know he's not there yet. These are the three things he needs to work on most. Okay. My hunch is on these, Wednesday, Thursday, Friday, Saturdays, he probably has a checklist. You know, did
0: you do this?
1: Did you do this?
0: How are you progressing here?
1: We think your upper body needs to get stronger. How's your weight room development coming? But it didn't compromise your feet. Or, you know, Aller's the obvious example. Like,
0: absolutely.
1: You're still on the practice field. Maybe you're not running with the ones, but your feet are getting kind of sloppy here in week 6. They looked better 2 weeks ago. Don't let that slip. You know what I mean? Like, I bet that there's a checklist.
0: And I don't think that this will come as a shock to most of our listeners because I think they're all smart football fans. But they dissect that practice game tape like they do.
1: Oh, it's crazy.
0: Or that practice tape like they do game tape.
1: Oh, yeah. You'd be shocked, folks.
0: So even though Drew Aller, if all goes according to plan, we'll see Aaron Rodgers for 17 games and see none of him or Will Howard, they'll still have a ton of film from practice with those guys of, like you said, hey, don't let this slip. Hey, you're doing this better. Keep it up from the work that they will get in practice.
1: Everett, hey, you're a little high in your back pedal. You know, you look better earlier in
0: camp. Jomini, you're coming out of your stance a little bit high.
1: Exactly.
0: Or, you know
1: exactly.
0: What? This swim move was perfect technique. Keep doing that more.
1: Yeah, exactly. Exactly. So I bet there is a checklist, an individual one for each of those guys.
0: So I just liked hearing that, Matt, because again,
1: no, that's cool.
0: It's one thing to preach like we're going to develop guys. That's what we do as a staff. This is a developmental staff. Mm-hmm. You can scream and yell and talk about that till the cows come home. But I thought that was a cool, tangible way of backing it up.
1: Yeah.
0: And like, outlining a plan for all those rookies.
1: Even during the season when times are tough.
0: Get your alarm set. Get your butt in there bright and early, young guys. But
1: that's it.
0: I assume
1: McCarthy's on his other stops too.
0: I would think so. And so from that, maybe there is some kind of history of what exactly the operating procedure looks like there. Maybe that's something we'll try and find out.
1: I bet it's very individualized.
0: I bet it is.
1: Yeah.
0: I bet it is. One more segment to go here in the first hour. I do want to start taking a look at some of Matt's stats as we continue to get ready for the Steelers' home opener, season opener, Sunday, 1 o'clock at Acrisure Stadium against the Atlanta Falcons. We'll do that when we return. Euler and Williamson, it is The Drive, Steelers Nation Radio on the Steelers Audio Network.
2: 10-minute delay on the Parkway East inbound 2nd Avenue to the Fort Pitt Bridge. Outbound's a 10-minute delay from Oakland out to Edgewood, Swissvale. In the city, careful Pioneer Avenue at West Liberty Avenue. A crash reported there. Brendan Joseph, Total Traffic.
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0: back into the regular season, and that means we are back to Matt's stats every single week, baby. Oh, yeah. Can't wait to dig into these. For those unfamiliar, our guy puts together an encyclopedia every single week on the Steelers and their upcoming opponent.
1: I started this one like 2 months ago.
0: This one had to be a little more difficult, though, right? Because for
2: two reasons. More difficult.
0: One, week one's always difficult because you're entering a new year. You don't have data points from that season. I'm sure your job is much easier by week five or six than it is in week one and two.
1: Along those lines, actually, week two and three are the worst. Because week one, I can tell you all
0: it's
1: about last
0: one
1: year.
0: One set of, yeah.
1: By this is time next real? Week, is nobody cares anything about last year.
0: Yes.
1: You know, like,
0: yes.
1: Oh, Bijan Robinson did all this stuff. You can at least do a ton on that. Next week, no one cares what happened last year. You know, this year I can at least do it. But not to interrupt you, but two new head coaches always makes
0: and
1: it hard,
0: that,
1: too.
0: And then I was going to say, a right. new head coach, especially two new head coaches, is the other wrinkle to this.
1: Yeah, I mean, the Falcons probably get 45% of it. The Steelers get 55% of it. But any new coaching situation can be tough. Like, I'll reference some things of when Stefanski was with the Browns, he did this. Doesn't mean he's going to do it with the Falcons.
0: Sure.
1: You know, right.
0: Sure, and like you pointed out how well the Falcons played down the stretch last season. But as you and I have outlined, you never can count on that carrying into the next year.
1: No.
0: But especially when you're going to have
1: a new quarterback,
0: a new head coach. Right. Your two best pass rushers are out.
1: Yeah, I mean, that momentum, and it was a long time ago.
0: It was like 7 months ago.
1: Yeah.
0: But I think one thing, Matt, that we can clearly bank on is the prowess, the excellence of Bijan Robinson.
1: Oh, that bullet point was fun.
0: You
1: could go on and on and on about the whole Bijan bullet point. It was as big a bullet point on one player I think I've ever done.
0: Back in the middle of summer when you and I are kind of in list season and looking for content, one of the things we always do is we go through Jeremy Fowler's top 10 lists where Fowler takes all the positions. He pulls like 50 or 70 some coaches and scouts and executives around the league and has them rank those positions. Then he compiles the list. Bijan, to no surprise, was number one.

0: on the running back list.
1: Yeah.
0: And
1: a side note I found funny was I told you I did that Observer Reporter.
0: Yeah, yeah, yeah. Fantasy list. That, oh, yeah, the fifth pick, right?
1: I had the third pick in that one. I had fifth in my other one. This one we did last night online at 7 o'clock that Dale helped build and put me in the last 2 years. They were kind enough to let Bijan fall to me at 3.
0: What?
1: I mean, I even wrote in the comments, like, you guys are making this way too easy for me to repeat. Come on, make it at least give me a challenge.
0: Do we know the people that were picking first and second?
1: I don't remember off the top of my head.
0: I know you said, like, Carter and Halleck are in the league, too.
1: Gibbs was one, which didn't shock me at all. And then Puka went, and I'm like, Bijan.
0: That was probably the fastest pick you ever made.
1: It wasn't hard. I'm like, I'll probably end up with Jamar Chase here. That's fine, you know.
0: Some of the people in that league, I think, need to be put on trial.
1: I'm like, don't make it this easy for me, fellas.
0: But you outlined back when we did those running back lists just how historic Bijan's start to his career has been.
1: I didn't realize that till if they weren't playing the Steelers in week one, I wouldn't have realized that, you know.
0: Robinson accounted for 2,298 yards from scrimmage last year, leading the league. It was the 12th most in the entire history of the NFL.
1: Yeah, it's crazy.
0: Only Christian.
1: Now, there is one more game than there was back in the day and all that.
0: No doubt.
1: Right.
0: Only Christian McCaffrey had more receiving yards amongst running backs. So, not only is this dude.
1: Everyone knows he's a great runner.
0: Everyone knows.
1: Awesome receiver.
0: But he doesn't get maybe the same credit as Gibbs and McCaffrey and some of those guys out of the backfield. Over his first three NFL seasons, he is now entering year four of his career.
1: Just got a nice contract.
0: One of just three players in league history to compile over 3,500 rushing yards and over 1,500 receiving yards that quickly.
1: Think about that. That's over 5,000 yards in 3 years.
0: LaDainian Tomlinson and William Andrews, the only other two.
1: People might not remember William Andrews, but he's a Falcon from when I was a kid. He didn't last super long, but he kind of burst on the scene as early 80s because he was well ahead of the curve of a pass catcher back then. But, I mean, it's big-time company.
0: Big-time company.
1: Yeah.
0: And I've stated to you, I think LaDainian Tomlinson, despite being a Hall of Famer, is still one of the more underrated players in NFL history.
1: Any list you're on with him, come on now.
0: He was just unbelievable. Defined production. Robinson's 3,910 rushing yards over the last three seasons, only behind Derrick Henry and Saquon Barkley. Now, and think of the teams that Derrick Henry and Saquon Barkley have been playing on,
1: and
0: the team that Bijan Robinson's been playing on. Last season, Bijan had 1,091 rushing yards after first contact. The most in the league.
1: He made a lot of it on his own. He got hit a lot behind the line of scrimmage and made a lot of yardage by himself.
0: And Matt, that wasn't a fluke. In his 3 years in the NFL, he has over 2,700 yards after contact. That is, of course, the most in the National Football League. He averages.
1: I remember Barkley 2 years ago had over 1,000 himself after contact.
0: Yes. Bijan averages, Matt, over 3.1 yards per carry after contact.
1: That's pretty nuts.
0: The only running back in the NFL with 100 carries over that 3 yard average. And as a receiver, 1,738 yards. The most in football over the first 3 years he has been in the league for a running back. In the first half of games last year, he averaged 6.1 yards. Maybe the one thing that you could point to last year.
1: Yeah, I'm not sure why this. I thought it was really interesting. I don't know
0: maybe
1: why,
0: maybe it's just
1: though.
0: He got the ball so much, and finally teams started to figure it out a little bit.
1: But the first half's pretty darn good, too. It's almost hard to just duplicate
0: that.
1: You said, what, 6.1 in the first 6. Half of games?
0: 6.1 yards per carry in the first half of games, 4 yards per carry in the second half of games. He played nearly 80% of the offensive snaps for the Falcons last season.
1: And I'm not sure why he won't. The Tyler Algier's gone now.
0: Exactly right. And Algier had over 500 yards rushing himself last season.
1: Now, Brian Robinson's an okay backup, but ain't Bijan Robinson.
0: You go from B. Robinson to B. Robinson.
1: Yeah,
0: everything should work seamlessly, right? The Steelers did only allow 10 rushing touchdowns last year, which was the third fewest in the league. But man,
1: he's a nightmare.
0: He is an absolute nightmare. I obviously think too, Deshaun Elliott's prowess in the run game is a big part of that.
1: In terms
0: of the Steelers limiting touchdown runs last year. But I tell you what, man, this guy, Bijan Robinson.
1: I think there is an Elliott number in there. Something about how their run defense was much better when he's on the field. It's down at the bottom of that section when Atlanta has the ball.
0: Yes.
1: I forget exactly what it was.
0: Let's see here. That basically, like, 8 of the 10 games where the 10 games last year where the Steelers gave up their most rushing yards, 8 of those, Deshaun Elliott was on the sideline.
1: Yeah.
0: I mean, that's...
1: It might be something to it.
0: That's not a fluke.
1: Yeah, yeah. He's really good at that.

0: at all. And so, again, I think our listeners are educated football fans.
1: Sure.
0: Who, yes, are obsessed with the Steelers and view things through black and gold glasses, but also are pretty hip to what's going on around the league. This guy,
1: he's a special dude, man.
0: As much as Matt and I have outlined.

0: number one running back, but he's Mahomes good. He's Myles Garrett good. You know, I mean,
1: if you were making the list of just forget positional value and all that, the best football players and what they do in the world,
0: he might be one.
1: I would say you wouldn't get very far down that list before you put Bijan Robinson.
0: Now, you might know this, and I hope I'm not telling the story wrong, but when was Rob's first year in the booth?
1: This is year three for him, so I think his first year was actually that opener in Atlanta.
0: That's where I was going with this, was I just kind of gotten to know Rob and all those things, and I thought it was just going to be his first game because he was asking me a lot of Falcons questions.
1: That was his first game because Justin Fields ended up starting the 11th
0: perfect.
1: Hour.
0: Okay, that I am remembering it
1: right.
0: That
1: was the Boswell game, scored all 18 points, and remember Cam Johnston, that's the game he blew out his knee.
0: Boz
1: had to punt from his own end zone at the very end of the game
0: right.
1: and drilled like a perfect 50-yard punt. Yeah.
0: But I remember leading up to the game when we were at camp, Rob would pick my brain a lot about the Falcons. You know, you think about these guys. And I told him a bunch. I'm like, this Bijan dude's unbelievable. And he didn't have all these lifetime career numbers.
1: Sure, he was entering year two. Yeah.
0: Right. And I remember Rob one day, he was new, you know, but Rob knew his stuff with football, of course. He's like, I watched Bijan last night. And he was like a gasp. He's like... I've seen a lot of good running backs. I haven't been in football professionally as much as you guys have, blah, blah, blah. I'm kind of new around here. Holy cow. He's that good, guys. Oh, yeah. I mean, if you study him like Rob did for that game or like we will or anyone that really studies him, he does so much on his own, too. And not that the supporting cast is bad, but it's like it's a nightmare to get him on the ground. His vision, the little stuff, all the receiving stuff, just a pure talent. He's a special player. And he's the biggest key. If they win that game, unless the Steelers turn the ball over six times or something, he went crazy.
1: Yes.
0: Yeah,
1: hard to see a scenario where the Steelers limit Bijan and still lose the game.
0: Exactly. Unless there's crazy bounces, Boz can't make a kick, they return a punt for a touchdown, you know, the punts of turnovers. But if the game's pretty much on level, you know, in terms of craziness, Atlanta won because Bijan went crazy.
1: Yep.
0: Yeah.
1: He's been known to do that.
0: Even
1: when he was at Texas, it's Texas, but they're not quite what they are right now.
0: Mm-hmm.
1: They were kind of getting back to being top five, top ten.
0: Yeah.
1: Man, if he would have had a quarterback like Arch.
0: If he threw him on like this Texas team.
1: On this Texas team. Right. My goodness.
0: Yeah.
1: Heisman.
0: Yeah.
1: One of the, I reference this with you sometimes because I've been fortunate to see a lot of great ones. He was one of the best players I ever saw play down in Morgantown.
0: In person.
1: Without a doubt.
0: I bet.
1: And what will be this upcoming weekend, my 100th game, I think, in my lifetime.
0: Oh, really?
1: So
0: this was 99?
1: I did the math like 2 years ago, and I was at like 93.
0: Okay.
1: I was like, from the time that I was 0-6, I went to 4 games.
0: Yeah.
1: And then from the time that I was
0: maybe we're off
1: 7-11, I went to 1.5 a year, 2.5. So maybe I was off, but by my best guess estimate, in 99 games that I've seen there, he would be on the short list of best players.
0: Wow.
1: With obviously a lot of other good ones. Matt, hour in the books. Another hour to go. Let's take a look at some potential award winners around the NFL in this upcoming season. To kick off hour number two, it is The Drive, Steelers Nation Radio on the Steelers Audio Network.
2: A jam on 28 outbound the Parkway North all the way out to Aetna as we check on the report of a crash there. Parkway East inbound, that's a 15-minute delay from 2nd Avenue to the Ford Pitt Bridge. Outbound's a 15-minute delay, the Boulevard of the Allies to Edgewood, Swissvale. Brendan Joseph, Total Traffic.
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3: 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We're here for you. We're here for our community. We're here for our region. If you've been seriously hurt in an accident, you need to talk to a lawyer, even if it's not us. 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And of course, there's never a fee unless we get money for you.
4: 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John Stallworth.
5: I often ask myself and even ask guys I play with him about the Steeler type player. Did we draft those type players, or would they come into the environment and become immersed in an environment and it becomes a part of him? I don't know which one it was, but I think that the fact that we blended so well together as a team, that we went through some difficult times as a team, helped us. You know, people look at those years that we won the Super Bowls over that 6 or 7 year span, they think everything was all rosy, but we had issues. We were just tight enough, close enough to get through that. We had the leadership and on the field and within the coaching staff to get over things like that, to get through those difficult situations. When you play, you don't think about history. You think about today. And what you got to do today. You don't think about what's going to happen after you're gone, how this team is going to be looked at, or how you're going to be looked at years from now. You think about today and doing the job you have to do today and being the best you could possibly be today. I was drafted in the fourth round, and I got a phone call, I think from Myron Cope, to tell me I'd been drafted by the Steelers. And Myron asked me a few questions, and that was it. I mean, there was, you know, I hung the phone up, and I called my mom and told her I'd been drafted. Looking back on it, kind of comical that it would be Myron Cope that gave me a call.
6: And right down the middle of the field went John Stallworth.
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0: Good evening, Steeler Nation. How we doing? Well, that's good. Us too. Hour number two of The Drive here. Wes Euler, Matt Williamson with you on Steelers Nation Radio on the Steelers Audio Network. And obviously, we are in game week, the first week of the NFL regular season. And with that, we've got some standard operating procedures we need to take care of this week. On tomorrow's show, we will take the eight divisions in the NFL, pick our winners, and also the three wildcard teams for each conference. We will do that on tomorrow's show. Matt, I thought it would be fun to run through the individual awards here and give some predictions on that front today.
1: Yeah. So, coincidentally, we didn't talk about this, but on Monday for my Locked On podcast, we did this exact same thing.

0: I know them off the top of my head. What I didn't realize is almost everyone I picked for Rookie of the Years, MVPs, Defense Player of the Year, et cetera, were really chalky. So after I made my picks, I went and looked at the odds. I'm like, oh, these are chalky. So I'm going to pull out a couple that might be worth your money that aren't chalk.
1: I always think that's good.
0: Yeah. So I also had, I kind of had two names for each one. So I figured we might as well do both. You know, like, this guy's unlikely to win, but boy, it could pay off huge if he does. And I can see a path, you know.
1: And I think our listeners appreciate that conversation as well. MVP, Matt, and I actually, it's funny, because speaking of the Jeremy Fowler list that I just referenced when we were talking about top 10 running backs from the offseason, he did a similar exercise this week where he took that same group.
0: I'm going to read that tonight, yeah.
1: He took that same group of people and asked them to vote on the individual awards and compiled their votes, all scouts, coaches, executives from the league. MVP, there were three guys who received votes, and that's it. Josh Allen, Justin Herbert, and Joe Burrow. And Joe Burrow ended up winning the poll.
0: Really? Okay.
1: I think I'm going to go Josh Allen.
0: I picked Allen.
1: This, to me, Matt, I don't know if you and I have ever had this conversation before, actually, in our, what now, probably 14, 15 months of doing a radio show regularly pretty much every day. All sports talk hosts and even just sports fans in general have their things, right? Like, you would love to eliminate Thursday night football, you know? Everyone's got their things.
0: Bugsy or whatever, yeah.
1: I hate MVP. I hate the term and the phrasing of most valuable player. I think it should be MOP, most outstanding player, and then you would eliminate a lot of the subjectivity to it.
0: Yeah.
1: But these sports, like, it should be like the Heisman Trophy. It should be most outstanding player.
0: You shouldn't have to be on a winning team or blah, blah, blah, blah.
1: Because, you know, if
0: if
1: Matt Stafford has an MVP-type season again, we could say, yeah, but look at his wide receivers and look at how good his defense was. Mm-hmm. And Joe Burrow didn't have that or Josh Allen didn't have that. But it is most valuable. And I just think Josh Allen defines value. I don't think anybody...
0: Yeah, I agree.
1: I don't think anybody rises the tide of what's around them quite like he does.
0: I 100% agree. I think he's playing the best of any quarterback in the country, or in the world right now. We know this always goes to a quarterback.
1: Unless you have a record-setting running back. But even Saquon didn't win it a couple years ago.
0: You know, it's really hard anymore. So you brought this up, but something that I've been kicking around in my noodle too is... Offensive player of the year is a different. Should that be offensive non-quarterback player of the year? Because, like, the one year, remember Lamar and Allen, like, totally split votes, and then the other one got the other award, which I didn't have a problem with. They both deserve some honor. But, like, running backs can't and receivers can't win anything then. You know what I mean? Like, it makes it really hard.
1: I'm with you. I think that should be the case.
0: Do you think this should be the case? Like, college. Do you think there should be, like, a Biletnikoff award for every position?
1: I think it would be a lot of fun, and it would give us some additional content for the show. I wouldn't hate that.
0: We just got the O-line award.
1: Running back of the year. Wide receiver of the year.
0: Call it the Jim Brown Running Back of the Year award or something like
1: that. The Jerry Rice Wide Receiver of the Year.
0: Yeah. Tight end of the year. Like, I think that'd be cool.
1: I do, too.
0: It wouldn't be that hard to pull off.
1: No, it wouldn't. It absolutely wouldn't.
0: You could still have the MVPs and all that, but then when Saquon has that year, at least he gets an awesome trophy.
1: At least he gets some hardware to put on, you know, to recognize it.
0: So my long shot, though... was Trevor Lawrence.
1: That's a good one.
0: I mean, again, these are ones that pay well. You know, that I could see him just becoming a tier one guy this year, especially with the receivers he has at his disposal. I'm not saying he's the best one out there, but I'm just saying for what it paid, I thought Lawrence was worth putting a buck on. They could win the division. Maybe they win 13 games, something like that, and he's the driving force.
1: He is plus 1,700 right now.
0: That's not a bad payoff.
1: That means a $10 bet would get you $170.
0: Yeah. My bad.
1: It's pretty good. Pretty good.
0: Allen's number one.
1: Josh Allen is number one, so I'm going a little chalky there.
0: I am too.
1: But Burrow, Lamar, Herbert, May, kind of all right on his heels. And then Matthew Stafford not far behind. Another one, Matt, that might be worth, if you want some long shot, Dak Prescott plus 1,400.
0: Not bad.
1: Caleb Williams plus 1,500.
0: But I can see those two.
1: To get to your kind of greater point here, Matt, I'm trying to look. Jahmyr Gibbs is the first non-quarterback listed on the odds, okay?
0: He probably should be as well.
1: 3, 6, 9, 12, 15, 18. He's the 22nd player in terms of odds. The top 21 are all quarterbacks.
0: Wow.
1: Bo Nix is in front of him. Jordan Love is in front of him. Brock Purdy's in front of him. Jalen Hurts is in front of him. Sam Darnold's in front of him. Baker Mayfield's in front of him. Wow. Kyler Murray is in front of Jahmyr Gibbs for even MVP odds.
0: Like Hurts stood out to me. Like for him to win the MVP, they'd have to win a ton of games. And I bet Barkley would be their MVP. You know what I mean? Like, sure. If they win 14 games this year, sure. Saquon probably led the league in rushing.
1: It's tough sledding if you're not a quarterback in this department, certainly.
0: Which, again, this makes the award kind of flawed. Just give me quarterback of the year then, or you know what I mean?
1: I think you're spot on.
0: Back to your, like, MVP versus MOP conversation. Like, when this became aware to me, it was probably, like, I forget what year it was, and I'm somewhat off, but I was a kid and I still cared about baseball. And Cal Ripken was unbelievable. He played every game as he always did.
1: The Iron Man.
0: He was by far the best hitting shortstop times a million. But the Orioles were like sixth place or something. He was the best player in baseball on a terrible team, had no chance in MVP. I'm like, this is so dumb. He's the best player.
1: And I think it works the other way too, where, like, take someone who's really good on a really good team.
0: Mm-hmm.
1: LeBron, for a lot of his years, when he was with the Heat and some of those super teams. Steph Curry. Heck, I think this happened to Sidney Crosby a couple times. Oh, he's the best player in the world, but his team's so good, he can't be the most valuable.
0: Right.
1: You know? Like, I think
0: like
1: that happened.
0: Still win without him.
1: I think that happened to Mahomes a little bit earlier in his career. Well, he's got Tyreek, and he's got Kareem Hunt, and he's got Kelsey, and he's got Andy Reid. Yeah, he's great, but so are his team's so good around him.
0: Yeah.
1: He can't be the MVP. That's got to be Josh Allen, who's got a lesser team around him. I just hate the framing of the most valuable player.
0: Again, like if you took Curry off those Golden State teams, they probably still go to the playoffs.
1: Right.
0: Like they're still good.
1: Right.
0: You know, it's
1: The Heat with Wade and Bosch would have still gone to the playoffs without good. LeBron.
0: Right.
1: Mean that he's not most valuable.
0: Or the best player out there. Yeah.
1: Yes. Like LeBron lost that one MVP to Derrick Rose because Derrick Rose was carrying. Derrick Rose didn't have Dwayne Wade and Chris Bosch as teammates. But, it should be most outstanding player. But again, I'll get off my soapbox. That's a different conversation for a different day. You going Josh Allen, though, if you just
0: had to pick
1: one? Yeah,
0: he was my pick. Yeah.
1: It's hard not to.
0: Again, a lot of my picks are going to be kind of boring, but
1: it's hard not to. Offensive player of the year, Matt.
0: I went with Ja'Marr Chase. I think he blows up this year, which kind of goes reflective of that Burrow MVP conversation.
1: The odds, Gibbs is actually the favorite.
0: Is he?
1: Bijan not far off. Ja'Marr Chase not far off. Puka Nacua's right there. Jackson Smith and Jigba's right there. And
0: I think what hurts Bijan, though, is I don't think they'll win many games. I mean, like, you could still be the best player in fantasy, and that might get you the award, but they're going to hold you out against you.
1: Oh, Bijan could have a 3,000-yard all-purpose season.
0: Yeah.
1: But if they win 5 or 6 games, he ain't.
0: They probably won't get it, right.
1: Where Jahmyr Gibbs could have 92% of his season, but if his team's 12-5 and wins their division.
0: They win division or something, right.
1: Yeah, you're absolutely right.
0: I expect Chase to blow up this year, though.
1: I kind of like the Justin Jefferson shout a little bit.
0: Plus, it's not a bad one.
1: Plus 1,800.
0: People forget that he's incredible.
1: Oh.
0: Because he had a, quote, down year.
1: Only scored 2 touchdowns.
0: Right.
1: And you see who was throwing him the ball. That's always a fun one. I think, though, Jahmyr Gibbs, Ja'Marr Chase, I feel like it's a great shot that it's one of those two.
0: Mm-hmm. I mean, if the Rams win a ton, Nacua could definitely get it.
1: Totally.
0: Yeah.
1: Totally.
0: Yeah. I think Smith and Jigba won it last year.
1: He did win it last year. And he's the 5th odds-on favorite. So he'll be in the conversation once again. NFL Defensive Player of the Year, Matt. This might not shock you, but the betting favorite is Myles Garrett.
0: Yeah.
1: I think I'm going to go Will Anderson Jr. this year.
0: Totally get it.
1: He is the, let's see, second favorite.
0: Is he second?
1: Yep. Aiden Hutchinson 3rd.
0: That surprised me a little bit.
1: Nick Bonito 4th. Max Crosby 5. Jalen Carter, a name that you've mentioned in this realm, is kind of a long shot. He's 6th.
0: So everyone knows I love Myles Garrett and blah, blah, blah.
1: Everybody get your torch and pitchforks out for
0: I know. And you guys are more than welcome to dislike him. I don't care one bit. But I think he's going to break his record this year.
1: Really?
0: That's my prediction. Not only is he going to win Defense Player of the Year, I think he's going to have more sacks than he did last year. And the reason is pretty simple.
1: I can see your logic behind it.
0: How many leads did he play with the Browns compared to the Rams?
1: Not many.
0: Did he have Aaron Donald next to him on any snap or those other dudes?
1: And also wasn't playing on a beautiful fast track.
0: That's my last one.
1: SoFi Stadium every single week.
0: Cleveland and Chicago are like the two hardest places to rush the passer because you're coming.

0: coming out of mud. You know, like, it's it matters.
1: I think those are all very astute points. I will say to you, though,
0: I know it doesn't pay well, but I think he's going to go crazy this year.
1: Yeah, you know, $100 bet would win you $420. Okay. It doesn't pay great, but it's still not nothing.
0: Right.
1: My only reservation in that, and you and I have had this conversation before, like we talked about it when Saquon came off his historic season 2 years ago. It's hard to make history and then do better
0: and
1: again
0: then do
1: the next
0: better,
1: year.
0: Right. Like, I mean, chances are I'm wrong.
1: That's why no one other than Archie Griffin in the 70s has won the Heisman Trophy back to back. Like, if you win the Heisman bleeping trophy, it's really hard to go and be better.
0: Because you have to be better.
1: Because you have
0: to
1: be
0: again.
1: Better.
0: Right.
1: Like, Tebow should have probably won it twice, but he wasn't quote unquote better, so he didn't.
0: Like, I'll be shocked, I mean, deep down, if when we're having the Hall of Fame conversation about Garrett, that we don't say 2025 was his best year. It probably will be. But there's a lot of things to line
1: up
0: for him.
1: There's a lot of things to point that
0: he could be better.
1: That he could certainly be even better this season.
0: My dark horse, I didn't have one for Offensive Player of the Year, was Fred Warner.
1: Oh.
0: Coming back, lead that team. He was really nice.
1: And they could easily win 10,
0: 11,
1: 12 games, go back to the playoffs in that tough division. That's a good call by you. I will also say part of the reason, and I mean, Will Anderson Jr. is the second favorite. And
0: he's coming on super
1: and
0: strong.
1: And finished second in the voting last year. So it's not like I'm going way off the board.
0: They could be the best defense in the league.
1: But I just know how all these awards, NFL, pick the sport, doesn't matter. The voters get voter fatigue.
0: Oh, they don't want to give it to Donald every year.
1: They don't want to, you know, they don't
0: give Michael Jordan the MVP every year.
1: Exactly right. They don't want to give it to Gretzky or Michael Jordan or Lemieux every single year.
0: Sometimes too overwhelming to ignore.
1: They don't want to give it to, you know, Mike Trout or Shohei Ohtani every single year.
0: Yeah.
1: I think that Will Anderson
0: will work against Garrett for sure. If there's a tie, he will not win it.
1: I think Will Anderson Jr. also just has some of that, like, it's his time to,
0: I mean, it hurt
1: to be the guy. Absolutely.
0: I think it crushed DJ straight. Because he definitely deserved it that year.
1: Absolutely did. Let's do one more of these here before we go to break. Offensive Rookie of the Year, Matt Williamson.
0: It's a bad group.
1: And that's why I think Jadarian Price might be.
0: That was my pick. Okay, yeah, there you go.
1: He's only the fourth favorite.
0: I know. I thought he'd be right there neck and neck with his buddy Love, but he's not.
1: No, Love is the favorite, then Carnell Tate.
0: Okay.
1: Then Fernando Mendoza.
0: But he'd have to play soon.
1: He'd have to, I think, like, play at least 10 or 11 games.
0: Yeah. I'm pretty sure that's how it went with Baker and Saquon. Saquon was awesome from the start as a rookie. Mayfield probably got in there, like, week 5 or 6, and he won, and I thought that was wrong, but he's the quarterback and he had a very good rookie year. That could be the Mendoza move.
1: The Mendoza line
0: might be
1: mid to late October for him.
0: So on this one, we really went in the weeds, and my semi-long shot is Casey Concepcion.
1: Okay.
0: I mean, I think he could get a ton
1: of
0: targets.
1: Share,
0: I think he'll get the most targets of any rookie this year. Some of them might be short, quick hitters. You know,
1: he's the seventh favorite, so not
0: I would
1: too
0: think he should be
1: top
0: three-ish. And then here's a crazy one I threw out that would I bet pays a bazillion dollars. Ty Simpson. Let's say old man Stafford gets hurt in week one, and Simpson takes over, and they still win 11 games, and then Stafford comes back for the playoffs or whatever.
1: He's 26th
0: I'm trying to pull up a couple that are real long shots.
1: Plus 7,500. That means a $10 bet would win you $750.
0: I mean, again, Stafford has a neck, and he's older, and their tackles aren't great. They may even call Jimmy off the bench, Garoppolo, off the couch.
1: Jimmy off the bench.
0: He may not even get that role.
1: Jimmy
0: but
1: with the good hair.
0: A quarterback can always win an award, though.
1: Always.
0: You know what I mean? Like,
1: they're never that
0: No
1: much
0: one thinks
1: of a long
0: he's ever going to play, but he could play on a great team, and they could win a lot of games with that defense. Even with, I mean, let's say Stafford gets hurt today at practice, and they say Ty Simpson's going to play the whole season.
1: Well, then all of a sudden, I'm sure his odds would drastically slash. But yeah.
0: What would you put their over under win total on if he played 17 games? It'd still be pretty high.
1: They're 11.5 right now.
0: They're the most.
1: Or I think they went up to maybe 12.5 after the Miles Garrett and the Aaron Donald. I would say 9.5.
0: It's still, I mean, I still think they could easily win double-digit games.
1: And be right in the playoff position. Maybe not win that division, but certainly be a wild card contender.
0: I mean, if a rookie wins 10 games at starting quarterback,
1: that's pretty good.
0: Right. He probably never will see the field this year. But for the payoff, I thought that was kind of a fun one.
1: That is a fun one. Let's go through the rest of these when we return on the other side, and then we'll hit your questions, comments, concerns, and reactions before we get up out of here. Euler and Williamson. It's The Drive, Steelers Nation Radio.

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1: A 20-minute delay on 28 outbound Parkway North past Butler Street. That because of a crash, one lane is blocked. Parkway East inbound, 15-minute delay, the Boulevard of the Allies to the Fort Pitt Bridge. Outbound, a 15-minute delay, the Boulevard of the Allies to Edgewood Swissville. Brendan Joseph, Total Traffic.
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9: Partly cloudy as we head into this evening, down to 66. A little bit warmer tomorrow with a mix of sun and clouds, then a chance of an evening thunderstorm and a high of 87.
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0: what I think sneakily might be one of the most fun awards conversations is Defensive Rookie of the Year.
1: Yeah.
0: Because there's a lot of viable candidates out of this class. It wasn't the sexiest offensive draft class.
1: No.
0: But there's a lot of highly capable guys on the defensive side of football that are going to play a lot of football.
1: There are. And I definitely have some dark horses here. But I didn't realize it. I took Reuben Bain, and he is
0: the favorite.
1: He's the favorite.
0: Slightly over David Bailey and Caleb Downs.
1: Had an awesome preseason. I think he fits their system extremely well. We might not be talking about arm length as much in next year's draft if he's what he's projected to be. But I didn't feel super strong about it. I think there's a lot of names out there to throw out there. I mean, Sonny Styles. I mean, if you're a linebacker on the field all the time, you could put up a lot of numbers with interceptions and
0: tackles.
1: And, right.
0: Caleb Downs.
1: The safeties don't win it often, he's around the ball a lot.
0: And he plays for a team where everyone's going to be paying attention to what he's doing every single week. He is the third. So it's Reuben Bain, slight favorite over David Bailey. Then Caleb Downs, then Arvell Reese, then Sonny Styles, then Mansoor Delane, who's an interesting one because if the Chiefs have a big
1: bounce
0: back
1: here, the team he plays on helps.
0: They'll be in front of everybody's eyeballs. And if he's out there and has a couple interceptions and makes some big plays and big moments.
1: That's why my dark horse is R. Mason Thomas.

0: who I didn't love coming out of school.
1: He's way down the
0: list. He's way down the list. But he is so much different than the Chiefs' edge pass rushers.
1: He's the 27th, much like Ty Simpson. You like that 27, say, Mark.
0: Again, just put $2 on it. And if I'm right, you'll be thrilled and buy me a high life. But, like, he's going to get, if the Chiefs are good, which I don't know if I'll pick him to win the division or not, spoiler, but he's going to get a lot of attention. And he's like the only pure edge rusher they have. He's the twitchy, you know, they always look for like pocket pusher Karloftises, you know, and he may end up with 11 sacks because of his role, even though he's not a full-time player. Same with Howell with the Bengals.
1: Cassius Howell is a good one. He is, let's see, 7, 8, 9. He's the 10th odds-on favorite, plus 3,500.
0: And so, both the reports on those guys have been great so far.
1: What about a dark horse to throw at you, Akeem Mezador?
0: Not bad. Good team he's playing on,
1: Good team he's playing on. Could win a division. Going to get a lot of attention. He's 25 years old. Already has some grown man stuff going on. You know, what if he ends up having 10 sacks this season?
0: Could. And even 8 sacks could get you in, like, defensive player.
1: I think Malachi Lawrence might be in that same conversation. But I just think Mezador is...
0: The age thing's a great point on him.
1: They drafted him to be ready for right now. He's 25. I've just said this stat before. He was in the same recruiting class as Zach Frazier at WVU.
0: That's crazy.
1: He came to Morgantown with the same time as Zach Frazier did. Zach's entering his third year in the NFL. He's a rookie.
0: Okay.
1: He's got some of that grown man, should be ahead of the curve stuff going on for
0: him. Yeah, that's a big help. That's a good one. How about the linebacker for the Dolphins,
1: Jacob Rodriguez. Speaking of a guy who could fill up a stat sheet.
0: He might be on the field all the time.
1: Might be on the field all the time.
0: I mean, like 40 minutes a game.
1: He could have 2 interceptions and 6 forced fumbles and 100 tackles.
0: He has a bazillion tackles.
1: 3.5 sacks. Yeah. A bunch of TFLs.
0: No competition in front of him. Play a lot, you know.
1: He kind of defined stuff in a stat sheet last year at Texas Tech. His numbers were I think he had like 7 interceptions and 4 forced fumbles and a handful of sacks and a handful of TFLs. And if he does that again, absolutely.
0: Like Downs and Delane could have great years. Don't get me wrong. But usually this award goes to an edge pass rusher or an off the ball linebacker.
1: Yes.
0: You know,
1: that's about it.
0: Because they're stat numbers, you know.
1: It's a lot like the quarterback conversation at MVP.
0: Yeah.
1: Matt, the award that has the most clear-cut favorite from Vegas's standpoint. Does that make sense?
0: Mm.
1: If you look through all these odds on the award winners, the one that is the most predicted to win, the one that gives you the least return on your investment.
0: The distance from number one to number two is the greatest.
1: Is NFL Comeback Player of the Year. Patrick Mahomes is the slam dunk runaway odds-on favorite right now.
0: We didn't just do Coach of the Year.
1: Just plus 150, which is like for an award like this, hardly pays anything. And we'll do Coach of the Year here, too.
0: I said we didn't do Coach of the Year or Comeback Player of the Year because I don't like these awards.
1: Especially not Comeback Player of the Year.
0: I know.
1: Are you coming back from an injury? Are you coming back from a disappointing career? There's just so much murkiness there.
0: And why I don't like Coach of the Year, it doesn't always go to the best coach. It's just who exceeds their coverage the most.
1: Like,
0: you have a terrible team and you won 6 games. You should be Coach of the Year. So I haven't given these much thought. Who are some of the other names after Mahomes? There has to be some dudes.
1: Kyler Murray, Aaron Donald, Jalen Daniels.
0: Aaron Donald might be worth a buck.
1: It might be worth a buck.
0: Yeah, because, I mean, he truly defines it. He came back from not playing football.
1: And even if he doesn't really hit his stride until week 3 or week 4,
0: it's
1: still a lot of football to play.
0: Win a ton of games and, you know.
1: I would toss some cheddar on Kyler Murray or Aaron Donald before Mahomes just because of the potential return.
0: Yeah.
1: 2 more that I want to discuss with you, Matt. Let's start with Coach of the Year, your favorite one. Brian Schottenheimer, the favorite.
0: Okay. I would probably just look for long shot odds here. I doubt the favorite wins this award as much as other ones.
1: As some of the other ones. Here's, let me pull up some of these longer shots for you, if you will. Dan Campbell, Jim Harbaugh, Sean McVay, Kellen Moore, Jesse Minter are kind of the names at the top of the list there. Jim Harbaugh is not a bad one.
0: No, definitely not.
1: If they win that division.
0: Right. Usually it goes
1: Kellen Moore, too.
0: Yeah, and say turning a team around. Now, you never see it coming, but who's the team that's way better than you thought they'd be?
1: Maybe the Titans.
0: Again, if you knew, you'd be a genius, right?
1: Exactly.
0: Yeah, right.
1: Could be the Vikings or the Lions, after a down year.
0: What if the Vikings won their division? You know, something like that.
1: As much as I hate to say it, what if the Bengals win the AFC North?
0: I think they vote these before.
1: I think the voting comes in before the postseason. At least it

0: sure is a rookie if they win the division. And
1: yeah,
0: you know, I think that comes in before the postseason. But I was going to say
1: the only thing for them, though, is they're expected, like, they're everyone's proverbial favorite. So say, it's not, they're not out kicking their coverage.
0: They have to win 15 games.
1: They're the second highest over under win total in the league.
0: I was going to say, what if McCarthy wins a playoff game? But I think the votes are already.
1: I think
0: in.
1: The votes, they should be.
0: They should
1: these
0: be.
1: Are, these are regular season awards. Yeah.
0: But again, that award could go any direction.
1: It absolutely could.
0: And then it doesn't always mean it's the best coach.
1: No, it does not. And then Matt, finally, one of the new awards here, NFL Protector of the Year.
0: Oh, I forgot about this one, too.
1: Give the offensive line some love, baby. Penei Sewell, the odds-on favorite at plus 460. But not too far off of him, Tristan Wirfs.
0: I'd say Wirfs should be right there.
1: Joe Alt, Lane Johnson, Garrett Bowles, Jordan Mailata, Quentin Nelson, Trent Williams, Quinn Meinerz, Creed Humphrey.
0: Those Quinn Meinerz is a good one.
1: Names at the top of the list there.
0: We didn't mention it, but Tyson Smith from the Cowboys, who I think is one of the top two, maybe number one guard in the league, went on IR today. Yeah, so that hurts the Cowboys quite a bit. That's big news in the league that we should have probably just mentioned.
1: It looks like Bosa and Kittle are trending to play,
0: I think,
1: in about 48 hours for the
0: Evans
1: Niners.
0: I think Evans and McCaffrey are as
1: I think
0: well.
1: They said Bosa is playing.
0: Bosa is playing.
1: Kittle is trending in the right direction.
0: I was talking to Peacock about it. He's like, looks like they're all going to play. And I think that's going to be the case for all these questionable dudes. A lot of these dudes are healthier than you think. Everyone's just putting them in bubble wrap. What were you talking about? Oh, Protector of the Year.
1: There's
0: some interior guys that are kind of fun.
1: Aaron Brewer's kind of up there, but again, they're going to have to win a lot of games for that to be the case.
0: Frazier might be a year away from being a year away.
1: There's two Steelers that are way down on this list.
0: Yeah.
1: Frazier is plus 8,000.
0: Wow.
1: So, you know, $10 bet will win you $800. Faltanu is plus 15,000.
0: Wow.
1: So a $10 bet would win you $1,500.
0: I mean, considering the payoff, I'd put 10 bucks on both of them.
1: Might not be a bad call.
0: Right.
1: Might not be a bad call. But yeah, those are some of the... those are the only two Steelers that are on the odds list.
0: But I can see a Quentin Nelson or somebody like that as an interior guy. Meinerz, if they're the best line in the league.
1: And their teams are going to win a ton of games and that kind of thing.
0: I think the Bucs have one of the best lines in the league, so Wirfs should be very, very high. Maybe the Lane Johnsons and Trent Williams are a little past their prime.
1: And you know what, too? This is another thing, and as I was kind of laying out to you, you got to, like, one of your favorite lines, Matt. Learn to think as those around you.
0: Yeah.
1: Think,
0: what right? do the voters want to do? This might be Lane's last chance to get one.
1: You're picking up what I'm putting down. When Kobe Bryant won his one MVP, he shouldn't have won. Now, he should have won.
0: It was not his best year.
1: Kobe should have won an MVP before that. And when you say this, like if I was saying this on ESPN radio, I'd have a million Lakers stands in my mentions like, rah, you hate Kobe, rah.
0: Right.
1: Kobe Bryant shouldn't have won MVP. He should have had one already in his career before that, but he never did, and then they gave it to him as kind of a lifetime achievement award.
0: It wasn't his best year,
1: when it was not his best year, and to be fair, the other candidates weren't as strong as they typically were.
0: It worked out to be a good year to give it to him.
1: Maybe Lane Johnson kind of gets that.
0: I can see that.
1: Maybe he's the third or fourth best offensive lineman in the world, and they go, yeah, this dude is an all-time great. It's a lifetime achievement award.
0: And when they get eliminated, he's like, I'm walking away, I'm done. Like,
1: and everyone's like, let's give him some hardware on the way out. Because again, learn to think as those around you think.
0: Yeah, that adds up for him.
1: They are humans.
0: Maybe Trent Williams too.
1: Trent Williams, absolutely. Because, yeah, this is only the second year that this has been a thing, right?
0: It's only been one so far. It was Tooney.
1: Yeah. Yep.
0: I was looking has been around a little bit.
1: Yes, he has. He's pretty far down on the list this year. He's like 12 first.
0: I can't imagine somebody repeating it
1: back to back.
0: It's the first 2 years it's ever existed.
1: Right. I mean,
0: he'd have to be the best lineman by a mile.
1: It'd be Joe Thomas.
0: It'd have to be unbelievable. Like, yeah.
1: Yeah. So there's some thoughts and predictions about the NFL's regular season individual award winners as Matt and I kind of cross off some of these standing operating procedure segments that you have to do ahead of a regular season. Like I said, tomorrow on the show, we will pick our 8 division winners and our 14 playoff teams. But that leaves just one segment left before we get out of here today, and you already know the drill. We'll get to your questions, comments, concerns, and reactions when we return. YouTube comments, get at us on Twitter if you want to get involved. Euler and Williamson, it's The Drive, Steelers Nation Radio on the Steelers Audio Network.
2: Bumper to bumper on 28 outbound the Parkway North past Butler Street. A crash is off to the shoulder, but it's a 20-minute delay. Parkway East inbound, 10-minute delay, the Boulevard of the Allies to the Fort Pitt Bridge. Outbound, a 15-minute delay, the Boulevard of the Allies to Edgewood Swissvale. Brandon Joseph, Total Traffic.
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6: Down the home stretch here on this Tuesday of an exciting week around the NFL. That means an exciting week here on The Drive. And we will, as we've said, eventually, Matt, I think we're going to get to the point where we won't be able to do an audience participation segment every single day.
7: Let's do the best we can.
6: But we'll do the best we can. Yeah. I think at least a couple times a week, depending. And when the Steelers play on Monday night or Thursday night and our week's shortened, it'll be a little different and things like that. But we do love all the audience participation we've gotten all off season, and certainly welcome all of you to keep that coming here as we move forward. Speaking of timing, RJ said, need that division winner parlay. Gentlemen, we're running out of time. Tomorrow, young grasshopper.
7: All right, tomorrow.
6: Tomorrow, we will give you our 8 division winners. And, of course, those other 3 playoff teams. Jeff tweets us and says, I'd be interested to hear your guys' thoughts on what happened in Michigan. Pure garbage. I don't buy the explanation, and I don't really care who wins. I don't have a horse in the race. But I want to know, with Tua being quarterback one, how would you attack the Falcons' offensive line? Will we see a lot of base or heavier personnel on first and second downs and attempt to stop Bijan Robinson?
7: You handle the Michigan one.
6: Oh, it's garbage.
7: I think it was flat out garbage.
6: It's flat out garbage. It's home cooking. It's a bigger conference, kind of flexing on a young on a lesser. You know, we paid Western Michigan all this money to come here. They're not going to put up a stink. Now, the MAC did put out a statement today, calling it a farce, basically.
7: Yeah, and aren't they taking actions of some sort?
6: They're trying to, and I don't think anything's going to happen on that. We know that these things happen in sports.
7: They
6: just
7: terrible,
6: do. But man, I don't think it's quite often as that much of a daylight robbery, or I guess nighttime robbery, because it was a night game that we saw there at the Big House. And I would love to have our guy Mike Pursuta on for 3 minutes to talk about
7: I wonder what he thinks.
6: I wonder what side he's on. how you attack Atlanta's offensive line? Do we see a lot of heavier base personnel on early downs to stop Bijan?
7: Great question. I lean towards yes. Now, some of this goes back to our conversation of new coach. Stefanski, with the Browns, some of it was by default because they didn't have any good receivers, was a heavy 2 and 3 tight end coach, which would then imply that the Steelers would get heavier on defense

0: anyway. No matter how you cut it, and I do think more man coverage, banging the receivers at the line of scrimmage to make Tua hold the ball, and less blitz because I want more people flooding the areas and tackling
1: clogging
0: the catches.
1: Clogging up his vision.
0: Yeah. Dropping into slant zones and things like that. But the bigger personnel thing definitely rings true because in the end, you know Robinson's going to put up yards and numbers. I mean, you're not going to shut him out. But if you lose this game, I would prefer Tua beat me than I would just play lighter boxes and Bijan's running crazy. You know what I mean? It's also somewhat of a finesse O-line. So if you did put the big boys up there, you might be able to push them around a little bit. It's a good O-line, but it's a more of a movement-based finesse O-line. I haven't given that a ton of thought in terms of game plan
1: stuff.
0: Question. But it's a real good question, and I lean towards, yes, maybe you will see more base. Because also, no matter what he did with the Browns or not, they don't really have three good wide receivers. They have one.
1: Sure.
0: So if they're putting three wideouts out there all the time, they're probably doing you a favor. I mean, it's like Jahan Dotson, mm-hmm. guys like that yeah. that are struggling.
1: Journeyman.
0: Yeah, the rookie out of Georgia, the young dude.
1: Zachariah Branch.
0: Yeah.
1: Michael says, I would start Max against the Falcons. They don't have their top two edge rushers. Mm-hmm. I don't see them putting up many points against us with Tua at quarterback. So I give Max the start, let him get his first regular season game under his belt before the competition gets harder. The only way he's going to get better at this point is by playing. Who else agrees with me?
0: I do.
1: I'm with you, Michael.
0: Yeah.
1: But
0: even week two, the Patriots don't have great edge rushers.
1: That's right. That's a great point.
0: I mean, you're going to find them soon
1: enough. And then
0: even
1: week
0: enough.
1: Three, Cincinnati doesn't have great edge rushers.
0: I couldn't remember.
1: They do have Dexter Lawrence on the interior.
0: Right. But that's not a bad first three games to get your feet wet.
1: I will say, though, Michael, as much as we agree with you, Matt, learn to think as those around you think.
0: Mm-hmm.
1: Head coaches.
0: Trust.
1: I trust, and I know that this will drive people crazy. And it varies throughout where you're at what point in the season and must-win games and playoffs and all that stuff. But I think a lot of week one, week two, week three in the NFL is who's not going to kill me.
0: Who's not going to kill me, right?
1: And I know that that's not...
0: I don't need
1: not,
0: to get to know you in week one. I just need to get through week one.
1: You and I think some of the logic behind negotiation process in professional sports is asinine. Just get a deal done, man. Are you really trying to pinch a few pennies on either side? Like, just get deals done. I know deadlines make deals, but does that really have to be the case?
0: Mm-hmm.
1: I think, as a fan, it's easy to sit there and say, why are you playing not to lose? But a lot of times early in the season, you're just playing not to lose.
0: Oh, yeah.
1: Who do you trust? Who do you know is going to be in the right spot, know their assignments? Who's not going to sink you? And if the coaches think that's Dylan Cook at this point, that wouldn't surprise me. I'm not saying I agree with it, mm-hmm. but it wouldn't surprise me.
0: I used to speak about this a lot because I think Tomlin viewed it very much the same way. But I've heard many people that have worked under Bill Belichick that basically the first meeting as a coaching staff when you prepare for the upcoming opponent, whether it's week two, week one, Super Bowl, whatever, Belichick would say, how do we not lose this game?
1: Yes.
0: Because he believes, and I believe, because his concepts rubbed off on me, just paying attention, the more games are lost than truly won.
1: Yeah,
0: and throwing out a rookie offensive tackle is
1: some truth to that.
0: A rookie offensive tackle that has to play every snap is a way you could lose.
1: Yep. You can look at it, right, and you could say, hey, if the end goal is to get back into the postseason and win some games and contend this year, mm-hmm. you're more likely to do that with Max than you are with Dylan Cook.
0: But you might need 10 days of practice to do it instead of four.
1: It doesn't have to be an all or nothing proposition.
0: The day's coming.
1: And I'm sure that that if it's not Max, believe you this, if it's not Max starting Sunday, 1:00 on the North Shore against the Atlanta Falcons, they have a plan for when they would like him to assume that
0: As soon
1: role.
0: As he can show me XYZ, you're out there. And it's going to happen.
1: It's not just going to be a feel thing each week. I think he's ready. I don't know if he's ready.
0: No,
1: there's going to
0: sure
1: be a real checklist. There's going to be a real checklist, a real game plan to get him to that point.
0: And as you mentioned, I don't think we know for sure who's going to be out there. I mean, I'm not putting
1: it would
0: a chip
1: not,
0: down.
1: It
0: right.
1: would not shock me. Right now, I would say it's probably 60-40 Dylan Cook,
0: mm-hmm.
1: but it wouldn't shock me if it's Max. So I'm not saying that it's 90-10 or
0: 80-20. Yeah.
1: I think Dylan Cook kind of has the pole position right now, but there's still a lot of time between now and Sunday. This is a good one from Corey. Corey said, you guys said on the show Friday that you thought Gonzalez and Witherspoon had top five corner years and Joey Porter Jr. was like more like a top 10 year. I just don't understand and would like to know just where that conclusion came from, as by a lot of metrics.

0: Joey Porter had a top three season in some of the most important corner categories.
1: He definitely did. Good question, Corey. It's a great question. And the advanced metrics, you're 100% right on. And I'm not even saying that you're wrong that maybe he didn't have as good a year as them. We're splitting hairs. I mean, we're talking about third best versus eighth best. Or, you know, that's pretty close. Mm-hmm. I think one thing that Porter still needs to work on, which could be part of the negotiation issues, is he's not a great zone corner. And even if you want to play the most man coverage in the league, you still play zone more than man. Now, I'm not saying he's a liability out there, but I don't think he's one of the best zone corners in the league. Now, I study him more than I do Witherspoon or Gonzalez, to be fair. Witherspoon's almost plays a different position, though. I mean, Witherspoon rarely, well, not rarely, but not as much.
0: Not nearly as often as Joey.
1: Lines up on the outside one-on-one against T. Higgins or whatever. He's close to the line of scrimmage. He's a jack of all trades. He's a nickel. Gonzalez does both. Witherspoon's the best tackler, most physical, you know, biggest presence, even though he's the smallest in terms of the run, things like that. I just think Gonzalez is a little bit better cover guy right now, you know.
0: I think those are fair.
1: I mean, he's great. I mean, we're splitting hairs amongst the best in the beauty pageant,
0: We also, though, I'll tell you this, maybe after a few games of what they envisioned Joey doing in Patrick Graham's defense, we're singing a different tune.
1: Yeah, and if you're generating more pressure through scheme or whatever, it makes his life a little easier, too. And plus, I think he's got a better number two opposite him, too, that I think that they can play man more. I think that one of the reasons that they were never low in the league in man coverage stuff, but I think they would have loved to have had Dean and or Samuel and eventually Everett opposite Porter. Because you can't just play zone on half the field and man on the other. You know what I mean? Like, they had a lot of corners that couldn't keep up with Joey in the man world. You know, if that makes sense.
0: Matt, breaking news from the desk of intrepid producer, Mr. TV, Tyler V. According to Adam Schefter, Aaron Donald will not travel down under to Australia. The Rams will give him more time to ramp up and get ready for
1: That's such a crazy road trip. I guess that makes sense.
0: Yeah, but man, I really wanted to see Aaron Donald fight a kangaroo down there.
1: Been awesome to see, but the game will be enjoyable enough without him. You know, it's the first time we've seen football in forever.
0: And then it'll be a great story whenever he's back out there.
1: And he'll be out there probably next week.
0: Just push it down
1: the
0: road a week or so.
1: I bet if they were home or even like playing in Pittsburgh, well, especially Pittsburgh, but anywhere.
0: Playing in Miami.
1: If they were in this country. I mean, that's such a crazy road trip.
0: Half the world. They're not just like in London or Mexico City, man. They are half the world.
1: Pittsburgh to Dublin.
0: I've been to Sydney, Australia, folks. It's a journey to get there.
1: It must take a lot out of you.
0: It takes you about 20. Oh, my gosh. And I was like I was 12 when I went. And I remember being exhausted for the first two or three days. And my dad being like, you got to stay up. You got to stay up. You got to get on the sleep clock. You got to stay up. And I'm like, watching rugby at 3 a.m. because I can't sleep.
1: Do you think that's going to be a terrible game? For those reasons. I mean, we won't even care because we're so psyched to see big-time teams.
0: To be fair, Matt, I think most of the week one games aren't the best in the first place.
1: Agreed.
0: Because no one plays in the preseason and everyone's trying to get back into shape.
1: And I bet if we analyze it, the overseas games probably aren't quite as good as a typical Sunday at 1 or 4.
0: Yes.
1: Thursday night's not as good either. But I just wonder, are the players going to be like, oh, man, that was brutal when it's over?
0: I would think so.
1: Like, do we bet against the Rams and Niners in week 2? No matter who they're playing, with the spread I'm talking about or whatever, just because it's a tough gig.
0: Yes, absolutely. That's like this coming week, I would bet against UNC and TCU, who had to play in Ireland, in Dublin.
1: And maybe McVay is looking at it like, then Donald will be our shot of energy after this.
0: There you go, really good point.
1: Yeah.
0: Eclectic genius. Under Mike Tomlin, the Steelers had bad habits of losing games in which they were the proverbial favorite.
1: Mm-hmm.
0: Does Mike McCarthy's record suggest more success at keeping his teams from, you know, quote unquote, playing down to their level of competition?
1: I think that was overblown under Tomlin, for one thing.
0: And as you and I, this is another showism, Matt. There's no Ohio State playing Akron. Rutgers playing UMass type upsets in the NFL. There's just not.
1: Arizona's going to win some games this year.
0: Exactly.
1: It doesn't mean that the teams
0: the Jets
1: beat
0: are going to win some games
1: this year. Right, exactly. You know, like the best team in the league is not going to go undefeated. Yes, if you coach for 2 decades, there's going to be times where the Vegas odds, you get upset in a big way. Of course.
0: Yep.
1: But I don't think that was as much of a thing as people tend to think.

0: It's human nature. You just remember the bad. If you coach for long enough, they remember that game back in 2012 when they got upset? I'm like, okay.
1: And listen, no,
0: and I don't know McCarthy's history versus spread or things like that either, to be honest. We could investigate it, but I don't know.
1: I do.

0: 1 o'clock against a bad Cardinals team, they would be flat. I definitely think that there was some of that, certainly.
1: I mean, Monday night at home is not a fluky streak they got going.
0: But I also don't think he's the only one. I don't think it was just a Tomlin thing.
1: No, I don't either.
0: It's the National Football League.
1: I don't think he was stronger or weaker in that regard than most coaches at have even, a really big body of work.
0: Even the worst teams have guys on their rosters with Hall of Fame type credentials. They've got millionaires. They've got coaches that are coaching for their lives. And
1: there's bad weather or injuries, or you lose your starting quarterback, or your kicker can't make one that day, or, you know.
0: There's only 31 other teams besides you in this league.
1: Yeah, and they're all good.
0: And they're all really good. It ain't college football where there's 138 Division I teams, I think it is, and there's a clear defining line between the top and the rest. But I certainly think that there was some credence to some of those complaints as well, too.
1: Yeah.
0: Ian says, hope you guys had a good Labor Day. Big litmus test. How big for the Steelers inside linebackers, namely Queen and Wilson, against Pitts and Bijan this week? With Tua, turn the ball over at quarterback. London might not scare me as much, but I can see a scenario where Bijan and Pitts tear us up. What are your thoughts? Love you guys.
1: Bijan more so, of course.
0: Absolutely.
1: Because I also think when you mention Pitts, you have to mention Ramsey. I think Ramsey and Pitts will do battle a lot. Think of him as their slot receiver. I think that you'll try to get Ramsey on Pitts as much as humanly possible. But they're going to try to get Bijan on your linebackers as much as humanly possible. Especially, I mean, that's in the passing game. You know, and he will have success.
0: Especially when Cam Hayward's on the sideline, too. Getting some breathers. We know how teams have seen those splits in the run game from when Cam is on the field versus when he's on the sideline.
1: But I'm sure their strategy is we're going to try to shorten this game and give the ball to Bijan as much as humanly possible in any way, shape, or form. On the road, quarterback we probably aren't excited about playing with, you know.
0: One or two more quickies here, Matt, before we get out of here. Joe says, am I the only one expecting a big year from Muth? Also, what's a meal or food considered, quote unquote, poor man's food that you would continue to make no matter how much money you made in life? Tomato sandwich, brother.
1: Oh, tomato sandwich.
0: Yep.
1: I don't like tomatoes on sandwiches.
0: I love tomatoes. I grow them in the backyard, slice them up, little mayo, little cheese on some toast. Oh.
1: Mac and cheese?
0: It's a good one.
1: Yeah.
0: It's a good one.
1: It's not pricey.
0: No.
1: Get on the outfit.
0: No, that's a good one. That's a good one.
1: What was the football
0: move, big year?
1: I think it'll be much better than it has been, statistically.
0: It better be.
1: Yeah.
0: It's time.
1: Yeah.
0: Last one goes to Pittsburgh Conversation, who says, I saw the forecast is projected to be 88 degrees at kickoff next Sunday. Big day for Pat Freiermuth. Mm. Any chance the Steelers wear whites at home and make Atlanta wear their black uniforms? No.
1: Yeah, that never happens, right?
0: Never happens.
1: Yeah.
0: I know, like, the Falcons do that. Some other teams do that. Mm-hmm. I would love it if the Steelers did that.
1: There's some logic behind it. Don't get me wrong.
0: There's been some, like, I remember that opener against the Niners a couple years ago, wasn't it, TV, where it was, like, 90 degrees, and everyone thought Steelers came out in black. The Pittsburgh Steelers wear black at home.
1: Yeah.
0: That's what they do. They're not going to change that for any reason. You can agree with it, disagree with it. I wish that they would come out wearing white. If it's something you're allowed to do in the NFL, it's if an advantage you can take at home, go ahead and do it. But we just haven't seen the Steelers do that before. And who knows? Maybe Mike McCarthy's going to be in there screaming, we got to wear white uniforms.
1: Maybe.
0: But
1: maybe.
0: I would be very surprised if that's the case.
1: I thought he was going to ask, does that favor the Southern team? Maybe.
0: Maybe.
1: Yeah, maybe. I mean, if they've all not played a lot of snaps and no one's in great football shape week win anyways, maybe the team coming from the south to the north handles the heat better.
0: Maybe.
1: Perhaps.
0: I mean, we've seen, you know, the Bills go to Miami and really struggle. And
1: that's actually where I was going to go with this. This isn't what was asked, but I love what Miami does. Not only would they make the Steelers wear black, but the way they designed their stadium,
0: the sun
1: just hits the, I mean, they sit in the shade with all this, like, you know, the sun at their backs, where the sun just bakes the opponent on the opposing sidelines, which I think is so smart to build your stadium like that every time.
0: That's not
1: cheating.
0: Any legal advantage that you can have.
1: This is how we build stadium. I can't help where the sun comes up.
0: If you've got a short track as an MLB team, go out and get a bunch of power hitters.
1: Right.
0: If you've got a long stadium as an MLB team, go out and get a bunch of ground ball, pitch to contact pitchers.
1: Yeah.
0: You know, like
1: here's a weird Major League Baseball thing I never put two and two together. Like Colorado, as everyone knows, the ball goes farther.
0: Yes.
1: And so there's a lot more home runs. There's a lot more runs.
0: Altitude, baby.
1: But I think Rob told me this. He's like, you can't really have curveball pitchers there either because it doesn't bite the same way in the resistance in the air. So he's like, you almost have to be,

0: build a staff of like flamethrowers. You can't have sliders, curveballs, you know, that kind of breaking ball guys.
1: Because it doesn't spin, lies,
0: as, right? doesn't spin as well.
1: You play the hand that you're dealt.
0: Yeah.
1: But I would be surprised because we know the Steelers, they just believe in doing what they do.
0: Sure.
1: And there's been a lot of success behind and that to back that
0: works
1: up.
0: Works a lot, yeah.
1: I think that if that's something the Steelers would consider, we would have seen them do it in years past. I know the Steelers haven't had as many home openers over the last decade. I think it's only been like three, but it's also, we did just see this a couple years ago. I believe it was in that Niners opener where some people had kind of hypothesized the same thing. And the Steelers came out wearing their black because that's what they do at home.
0: Mm-hmm.
1: But it is a new coaching staff, new regime.
0: McCarthy might be like, you guys are crazy. Why would you do that?
1: Guys, what the heck?
0: And they'll be like, that's nice, Mike, but we're still doing it anyway.
1: We're still doing it. Right. Pittsburgh Steelers wear black. Yeah. That's like University of Michigan forever under, what's his name? Schembechler.
0: Yeah.
1: Right? Yeah, because it was Woody Hayes at Ohio State. And Michigan played for... Michigan never had a night game at the Big House until 2012, 2011. That was the first time they had a true 8 o'clock kickoff.
0: Really?
1: 2011.
0: Because
1: Bo Schembechler was the head coach and then the AD, and Bo Schembechler said... Michigan football, Big Ten football starts at high noon on Saturday. We play at noon. That's when we play. That's why the Ohio State-Michigan game is always at noon.
0: Still. Wow.
1: Because some people just believe in that tradition.
0: Yeah.
1: And hey, I'm not here to knock it. I might think it's a little silly at times, but if that's what you do, that's what you do.
0: I remember the Cubs before they had lights.
1: Yeah.
0: Like, what are we doing here?
1: I was at the first ever true night game.
0: I don't know what year
1: house.
0: That was, but I was alive when, like, the Cubs are going to put lights in. Like, why are they taking so long?
1: Denard Robinson and Manti Te'o were the first captains for Michigan and Notre Dame to ever play a night game at the Big House. Like, they had a few that when Plexico Burress was on Michigan State, they had a game at the Big House that went into, like, double overtime, and it was only, like, the second game ever at the Big House that concluded when the sun was down.
0: Wow.
1: And that wasn't recent, but that was Plexico Burress. That was 20-some years ago.
0: Like, I assume they have lights.
1: They do. Yes, they do.
0: Or
1: they
0: play, even
1: they
0: then,
1: play
0: yeah.
1: many more night games now.
0: But right.
1: It was just a
0: Schembechler
1: Michigan football,
0: thing.
1: Big Ten football starts at high noon on Saturday. That's when we play.
0: I mean, I'm sure if that was Jopa's thing, nobody would have fought him at Penn State
1: Penn
0: either.
1: Penn State doesn't have names on the back of their uniforms,
0: Bear
1: right?
0: Bear Bryant or, you know, whatever, yeah.
1: Yep. I mean, that's some schools, some ownership groups, that's the way we do things.
0: Who's going to mess with Bo? Who's going to walk into Bo's office?
1: Just say, right. Who are we to tell them no?
0: Right. Who's going to walk in Jopa's office and be like, you're playing tonight? No, we're not.
1: Jopa, we're actually putting names on the back of the jerseys.
2: Yeah, like hell we are.
0: You certainly are not.
1: That's a good way to get out of here today. Had a lot of fun. We're going to have a lot of fun this week. Tomorrow, division winners, playoff teams. We'll go around campus a little bit as well.
0: A lot happened.
1: And we'll have a game to preview tomorrow. So I'm looking forward to it.
0: Oh, we got football tomorrow night.
1: It's going to be a fun week, partner. But that will do it for us today. Big thanks, as always, to producer/resident statistician Tyler V. And for Matt Williamson, I'm Wes Euler. Take care, everybody. We'll talk to you soon. Yins know where to find us. 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
3: I'm Dan Patrick, and this is Above the Noise. The ending of Michigan's scare against Western Michigan will dominate the conversation for a while, and understandably so. What looked like a shocking upset turned into a miraculous, season-saving Hail Mary for the Wolverines. The decision to give Michigan another opportunity to throw towards the end zone will be debated all week long. And yes, there are legitimate questions about how it was handled. Let's not let the ending distract from a bigger issue. How about an elite program with a new coach and incredible tradition, major NIL resources, needing a miracle to beat Western Michigan. Michigan also didn't even score 20 points. That's the part that should bother Wolverine fans. This is supposed to be a program competing for championships, not hanging on for dear life. Maybe the regime needs time. That's fair. 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
1: It's jammed on 28 outbound the Parkway North to Butler Street. A crash there off to the shoulder, but it's a 20-minute delay. Parkway East outbound jams Boulevard of the Allies to Edgewood Swissvale. Inbounds heavy at the Boulevard of the Allies with a crash in the right lane. Brendan Joseph, Total Traffic.
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14: Yeah, it definitely. I think it was great to have two games here already. So I'm ready to compete. I'm ready for the regular season. I'm looking forward to getting it on in real time.
15: Oh, we're all looking forward to getting it on in real time. Week one is finally here. I feel like we've been wandering through the Sahara Desert for months and months and months trying to find any source of water to help us get through our lives, but we are back. Football is here. It's Tom Opperman. It's Vince Williams on the Blitz. You could hear the excitement in Mike McCarthy's voice, Vince. I'm sure you're excited as well. As a player, when that week one hit, did you kind of have that finally feeling? Or are you in such a mindset already for almost months now with the preseason and training camp that it's just another week, it's business as usual?
16: It's not another week, it's the first week. It's the first week. I'm ready to go. I'm ripping and ready to go. You're out there with the guys, all the cuts are made. You know who exactly is going to be on your team. The starters are going to be out there. Everybody's fired up and ready to go. And Tom, here we are, man. We are at the Oasis. Our thirst is about to be quenched with some good old-fashioned hard-nosed Steelers football under a brand new regime. Man, I cannot wait.
15: Getting that taste over the weekend of college football was good. It was just a little tease, a little appetizer. But the professionals hit the field tomorrow when the Seahawks and the Patriots kick off the NFL season. And then it's just a snowball rolling down the hill right there. That's a reference to the desert and snow in the first segment. So we're all over the place right now. I'm excited, man.
16: Oh, yeah. Oh,
15: and yeah. I think McCarthy's got to be excited as well. And what a just massive opportunity for him and a big moment for him. I remember seeing how excited he was in the preseason, that first preseason game at Acrisure Stadium, getting to coach the Pittsburgh Steelers for the first time. And I'm sure that that was a very emotional day, but it was a fake game, no offense. Now it's the real one. Now it's your real lid lifter as far as your head.

0: coaching tenure is concerned with the Pittsburgh Steelers. And we've seen all offseason, every time he's hit the podium, his introductory press conference, that this one means a little bit more to him than maybe his previous stops. I think he got through like the first line of his intro press conference before he started breaking down into tears. And I'm not laughing at him because it's such a cool little moment that we're now finally coming to the culmination of, where he's going to run out of that tunnel as the Steelers head coach.
1: Well, I love it. I mean, for me, it's very exciting. Obviously, our last two coaches were very enthusiastic dudes. They were very, they had a lot of big personalities. You don't really see that with Mike McCarthy a lot, but for him to show that level of emotion, to say like Mike Tomlin and Cowher, they were some emotional guys. Like that iconic photo of Cowher screaming and yelling, everybody knows exactly what I'm talking about, that picture of him.
0: The chin.
1: The chin hanging out. And but I love to see that level of emotion from a head coach. I think it's a powerful thing. I think it's very motivating too. It also shows how much he actually cares about the job that he wants to do here. And I think he's going to do a great job. I'm excited for him.
0: I'm extremely excited. What a resume. I've hit on this several times, but just to remind everybody, you've been the head coach of the Green Bay Packers, the Dallas Cowboys, and now the Pittsburgh Steelers. If you were to power rank like the top three franchises in the history of this league, I'm pretty sure those would be the three that you would land on. Pittsburgh first, of course, and then whoever follows, I don't really care. But those are the top three. And for him to be a coach at all three stops, and to be successful at all three stops, because that's the other thing. This isn't a coach that has had any bad experiences as far as his head coaching tenure has been concerned. Won a Super Bowl in Green Bay, had a ton of winning seasons. I think he's the second winningest coach in all time in that franchise's history behind somebody named Lambeau. And then you go to Dallas, you won 12 games 3 years in a row, you won the division a couple of times, you won a playoff game in Dallas, which is hard to do. I mean, this is somebody that stopped at the most prestigious stops in the NFL and had success at those stops in the previous two. And that gives me a lot of confidence that he's going to have success here in his third stop and probably his final stop.
1: What gives me a lot of confidence is how he's been able to manufacture that success. It's been offensive driven, man. That's what we want to see, man. We felt like we've kind of been in a little downturn when it came to that. But I think Mike McCarthy's going to give us a different approach to it. Being an offensive head coach, an offensive minded guy, is going to give us a different like flavor of Steelers football.
0: You were talking about how he's got a different personality that he's bringing to the table compared to the previous coaches, Mike Tomlin and Bill Cowher. But the biggest difference is what you just hit on there, is that there should be a shift as far as the Steelers' identity is concerned for the first time in decades. I mean, almost a century, it feels like, where instead of that defensive mindset, not to say you're not going to play some good defense and you're not going to have a good defense, but the identity is definitely going to shift more towards that offensive side of the ball, scoring more points. And that's just the way the league is now. It's hard to play defense in the modern NFL. The rules are definitely slanted towards one side of the ball. I don't think I have to tell you that.
1: Yeah, I mean, it's been that way for a while.
0: Right.
1: It's been that way for a while. And as a defensive player, you actually do feel that. And I think it's just going to give us some fresh ideas. It's going to give us some fresh insight on how the game is played across the NFL. I think he's going to do a great job. I'm just so excited to see it. I mean, I know we got a glimpse of it in the preseason, but to me, that's not real football.
0: It's not.
1: We're not playing with a fully with a full hand and a loaded deck, but now we are. Like, now this is the Pittsburgh Steelers. We already made some cuts. We already made some additions to it. But this is the roster that we're going into the first game with. And I cannot wait to see what that's going to look like.
0: And he ain't showing everything in the preseason.
1: You already know he's not. You know he's holding some things back on both sides of the ball.
0: I'm pretty sure he was holding some things back in just training camp practices up at St. Vincent, too. Like, I think, I'm serious. I think he was waiting to get to the south side and kind of waiting until everything was kind of closed off to be like, here's some real stuff. Like, here's the real installation of the offense and some of the cool plays that we're going to be able to run and some of the interesting things that we're going to be able to do. But I don't know why, or I don't know how you can't be just over the hill with optimism and excitement if you're a Steelers fan, because different can be scary and different can be risky. But what I've loved about this hire from day one is you're kind of walking in both worlds where it's different and you needed to refresh things. We talked about that on Friday's show. Like, things got stale in Pittsburgh. They needed to freshen things up. You're able to do that and you don't have to have that really nervous moment. Like, if they went and hired a first-year head coach, like a young 30-year-old, that's worked in the past for them. Don't get me wrong. But I think we'd all have these big balls of nerves right now this week leading into it and being like, is he going to be able to do this? Like, this is a huge step up. But with McCarthy, you get that change and the comfort of knowing, been there, done that. He knows exactly what time it is when Sunday kicks off at 1 p.m.
1: With a veteran coach, that's what you're getting right there. Eventually, you're paying for the high floor. You know, you're paying for the high floor. We know exactly what he's capable of because we've seen it before. We're

0: familiar with it. But what I'm interested to see is that, you know, Kevin Stefanski, we've already seen that before. He was just in football. We know what a Kevin Stefanski's team looked like. But Mike McCarthy's not been in football. What does he learn? Does he have some new tricks up his sleeve? Has he been sitting down scouting and looking around and picking up some new things? How is it going to differ from everything else that he's been doing before in the past? Like, what is that going to look like?
1: Yeah, I think that's something that's really interesting too. And, you know, the position group that I kind of focus on there is the tight end room, because he's done stuff with tight ends in the past, of course, but it's usually been just like one featured tight end. And if he's even featured, that might be a stretch, but you have Darnell Washington at your disposal. He's too much of a weapon to not figure out how to utilize in this offense, in your run game to help, in pass protection to help an offensive line that's probably going to still be going through some growing pains. And Rodgers just likes to dump the ball off to Washington out in the flat anyway. Checkdowns. It's Rodgers' bag. And Washington is somebody that you check that thing down to, and then as a quarterback, you're probably laughing because you're just like, good luck, defense. Like, try to tackle that. So you're going to involve him. And we said this in regards to Herbig, Vince, but you don't pay somebody in the offseason like you did with Darnell Washington to just have him be like the backup tight end and have two or three snaps a game.
0: Oh, he's
1: so that's an area I could see McCarthy evolving a bit.
0: Oh, I think he's going to be utilized a lot. I think he's so versatile. What he adds in the check down game, and also as a blocker in not only the run game, but also the passing game. I think his handle on Twitter for the longest was the sixth offensive lineman or something like that. Like, he's just so dominant in so many factors of the game. They're going to utilize him.
1: Well, you know, not to get too bogged down into the weeds here of Darnell Washington, but if there's a game where an edge rusher is just whooping the right tackle, left tackle, Fatanu, Ihanachor, Cook, whoever it is, that's something that a coach can really easily fall back on and say, okay, we need to throw Darnell out there for some extra protection, and we need to double this edge rusher who's really kicking our ass right now. And I think that there's maybe, I don't think there's anybody else in the league, maybe a couple of teams that have tight ends. They're not that size, but they're bigger, that can do something like that. But it's such a unique weapon for the Steelers.
0: That's a very large chip, Tom. Like, that's a big chip that you're getting. You know how they got to set the edge and the rushers come off and they actually have the extra pass protector kind of chip them. Man, that's a very large man chipping you. I don't know who can deal with
1: that. Who can deal with that as well as being engaged by a right tackle?
0: Oh, that's going to hurt. That's going to hurt.
1: Well, back to McCarthy. The other thing that gets started on Sunday is Aaron Rodgers' final year and his reunion with Mike McCarthy, the coach who he had the most of his success with. A couple of MVPs with Matt LaFleur in Green Bay, but two of them with Mike McCarthy. And obviously that Super Bowl trophy with Mike McCarthy, some 13-win seasons, number one seeds in the NFC. I mean, the list of successes between these two go on and on and on and on. And Rodgers put it very clearly at OTAs that probably would have been it for me, or I would have been leaning towards not coming back had Mike McCarthy not been the coach that they hired. You know, I came here because of Mike Tomlin. He was the biggest key as far as my recruitment to being a Pittsburgh Steeler. Mike Tomlin decides to walk away. Well, maybe it's a good time for me to walk away too. Then Mike McCarthy gets hired and my interest is piqued again. And I'm not going to, you know, pretend that it wasn't the smoothest finish or that it was the smoothest finish to their time in Green Bay, but great bands break up all the time, right, Vince? And then I think they have that reunion tour eventually, because we want to make a lot of money if you're a band, but also we want to end this thing on a really, really high note. And my highest notes in the league came under Mike McCarthy. So let's try it for one more year.
0: It makes sense to me. I just definitely think it speaks to the volume of confidence that they have, because, you know, the roster was talented, like we said before, and Aaron still felt that he had a lot left in the tank to get through another season and perform at a high level compared to the people he's going to be playing against. And then seeing that the franchise gave the keys to Mike McCarthy, kind of like putting the icing on top of the cake. He was like, oh, yeah, I definitely can do this now. This is a person that engineered a lot of my success before, so I definitely trust him.
1: And the weaponry being an improvement as well, I think, was probably really attractive to Aaron Rodgers. He's thrown to a lot more people that are capable this year. And he's got a guy in McCarthy, Angelicchio, that are a lot more capable in pulling those strings. The Steelers are such an interesting national story every year because of the Pittsburgh Steelers. You know, you can default into having four or five primetime games just because of the draw of that logo on the side of the helmet. But for it to be a legitimate last year, for Aaron Rodgers to have set that in stone at the beginning of the season.

0: So there's no questioning. You know, they're not going to open the broadcast on Sunday and be like, will it or won't it be Aaron Rodgers' final year? There's a finality to this. That's going to be an attention seeker for not just Pittsburgh, but for the entire league. Because whether you like him or not, and he's a very polarizing figure, this is one of the top five quarterbacks of all time, probably. Wrapping up, four MVPs is four MVPs, and having a Super Bowl ring on your finger too is the solidifier. Like, we don't get to do the, well, he's Marino 2.0, right? No, he won his. So this is a huge deal, Rodgers' final year.
1: A lot of respect for Rodgers. I definitely think he's going to have that type of Kobe type of moment too. Like, people really respect Rodgers around the league.
0: Yes.
1: Like, he's, I mean, I wouldn't say he's a hated guy. He's a dude that people look up to and they respect him. I think a lot of the quarterbacks respect him. He's always dropping gems and giving game to the younger dude. He's an advocate for the younger quarterbacks in the league. And I think he's done a great job of kind of establishing himself as like this, like, old wise uncle that everybody kind of looks to and respects. So I think it's going to be, I think it's going to be really cool for him to actually get this final season right off into the sunset, have like this final tour. This, I call it the Kobe tour, because everybody remember like that last year. I think he's going to have a – everybody doesn't get that. Some people aren't respected enough to go around the league and people respect them. And, nah, some people are hated. They're like, ah, forget this guy. He's a bum. Get him out of here. I'm trying to sack him. I'm trying to knock him out of – but Aaron isn't like that. I think people really respect him.
0: They want to sack him because of the respect factor.
1: Absolutely.
0: Like, I got that last sack on Aaron Rodgers. That's a crazy thing. He's going to get hounded for the jersey after every game.
1: Every single game.
0: Every game. Like, 12 people are going to come up to him and ask for that.
1: He's just going to have to order a box with, like, a stamp. It's like, douche.
0: Aaron 8. Yeah, it's going to be wild for him, but I think he's going to enjoy that, and he deserves it. He deserves to have that kind of send-off. When I said he was polarizing, it really is about people as far as that aren't on the field and on the internet and fans on their couch. Those are the people that don't like Aaron Rodgers, because to your point, and this really, like, I really became aware of this when he was in Pittsburgh last year and we were up close and personal. There isn't a player that has a bad thing to say about him. Not one, not X, not current, not anyone that's played with him. To a man, they all love playing with Rodgers. Thinks he's one of the greatest players ever.
1: He's a dog.
0: That's rare, right? He's like, even dog. Loved players can have a guy or two that's like, nah, I hated him. No one has ever come out and really said one bad thing about the guy.
1: Man, he's a dog. Much respect. And shout out to Aaron, man. Even when I met him, he knew exactly who I was. He was like, oh, Vince, man. I was like, man, I was just a 6th-round draft pick. I played a couple years. I had pretty good years. But you don't expect Aaron Rodgers to know you.
0: Yeah.
1: But I walked up to him. He was like, oh, Vince, man, big fan. It's good to see you.
0: Did you ever sack him?
1: I didn't sack Aaron Rodgers. I tackled him one time in a preseason game.
0: Maybe he remembers that.
1: And everybody on Twitter flamed me. It's like, get Aaron Rodgers out of here. We got this freaking backup, Vince Williams, sacking our quarterback in a preseason game.
0: Trying to make a name for yourself, too.
1: Nah, I didn't care at all.
0: You're trying to play a game, too, here. I mean, come on. You know who didn't care either is Aaron. Aaron loves that kind of stuff.
1: Yeah,
0: He loves to be that competitor. There were so many clips last year of him talking trash to people, like telling 25-year-old kids, basically, to him, you're too slow. You can't catch this 40-year-old man. Like, he has an attitude and a swagger about him that is really awesome when he's on your team. And that really kind of, a spotlight was on that last year when he was on our team. He can still snap that ball off like nobody's business too. Like, a lot of times when we talk about older quarterbacks, Vince, we're like always leaning on between the ear stuff and pre-snap, and he's the smartest quarterback in the league. All of that is true with Aaron Rodgers, but the arm talent is still ridiculous for that age. Brady had arm talent still at that age for sure, but you know, you think of the Phils, and you think of Drew Brees, Phil Rivers is what I'm saying, even Ben to an extent towards the end. Like, it just fades away. Peyton barely had an arm hanging onto his right shoulder at the end of his career. But Rodgers can still spin that thing better than most in the league. The arm talent is still ridiculous.
1: Oh, yeah. Man, I seen a rip off a ball last year. Oof. I was like, geez, Louise. And it was like the angle at which it came out at. It wasn't one of those high, droopy loopers. Like, it looked like it came out of a rocket. Like, bam. And you also just look at him. He looks in great shape. Like, I seen him at training camp. I'm like, oh, okay. You know, Aaron kind of yoked up a little bit. Look how he was in the gym doing the Pilates, working out.
0: Definitely the Pilates. I feel like he's definitely a Pilates guy. On the beach, too. Like, I feel like he does a lot of sand workouts. It just feels that feels right as far as that's concerned. He is a freak as far as taking care of his body is concerned, for sure. I mean, you can't play this long unless you do that. There's no way that you last into your 40s unless you have a sick

0: almost commitment to off-season training and what goes into your body and making sure that the right food's getting in there and all that stuff. So I'm really excited to see how Rodgers attacks this. I like how you dubbed it the Kobe farewell, because if he can have that Mamba mentality this year. What was the final game? He scored like 60-some points, Kobe.
1: Over 60,
0: it was insane.
1: Over double teams.
0: Let's get 7 touchdowns, right? Oh, for one final game, right? How about that? Just some crazy record-setting performance like that. But
1: I don't want the game to be close, but I would love to see a walk-off Hail Mary. That'd be great.
0: Because that's kind of his thing.
1: Yeah.
0: I don't think there's ever been a better Hail Mary thrower of the football than Aaron Rodgers. And he corked one off last year against the Bengals, if you remember, like 60 yards and got it into the end zone. So he still has the ability to do that. I remember they were speculating on the broadcast, like, well, he's 41. Can he still get it to the end? Yeah, no problem. I still got
1: out of here.
0: It's hard. You'd never imagine that someone would earn the moniker greatest Hail Marier, but he really is. Like, we've seen him succeed like 3 or 4 times at it already. That's crazy.
1: To the point where you're like, man, let's not even like get to the point where it's a Hail Mary.
0: Yeah, he's got to be on his own 20 or his own 30. And honestly, there's got to be something to it. Like, he has to know, like, either the angle he gets the ball to, like, drop down
1: or
0: something like
1: that. He'll never tell us. He'll never let that go. I mean, some type of specialized skill like that, he's taking that to the grave. He'll never tell us about it.
0: All right, when we come back, we're going to listen to some sound bites from Mike McCarthy and his press conference yesterday, his first weekly press conference of the season. Got a lot of interesting things from head coach, so we'll take care of that when we come back. We got some predictions as far as the Steelers are concerned to get to later today as well. 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
8: Yesterday was Mike McCarthy's first press conference of the 2026 season. We got a few sound bites that we'll play back for you. Plan on doing that every Tuesday on the Steelers Blitz, just a recap of what Coach Mike McCarthy has to say in his weekly presser. It's a little different for everybody now because we've kind of just fallen into the routine, I think, of it being on Tuesdays around noon with Mike Tomlin and the Tomlin Tuesdays. But we like alliteration, I guess, with our Steelers head coaches, so we have to move it to make it a McCarthy Monday. And it'll be at 3 p.m. He spoke yesterday. And Vince, the first soundbite that I want to play here really doesn't have much to do with anything that pertains to the Falcons or the on-the-field product of the team to a degree. But it has to do with how they're handling their team captains this year. A little bit of a difference than in years past for the Steelers. Take a listen to hear what Mike McCarthy had to say about how they'll handle captains for the 2026 season.
9: We'll do the weekly cap format. So without, you know, getting ahead of myself here, you know, once we, you know, get to that point of the week, you know, we'll have Bert get that information too.
8: Weekly captains, not yearly captains. Did you ever have a team with the Steelers that did that, chose a captain week to week, or was it always a yearly thing?
10: We never did that. It was always yearly? A yearly thing. Yeah, we would always vote before we broke for
8: St. Vincent.
10: Yeah, St. Vincent. We would always break, and then we would write it down on a piece of paper and put it in. They'd tally them up and come back and tell us.
8: It's an interesting way of going about it. I wonder if it's a way to kind of reward people throughout the week, you know, as like a kind of a carrot dangler. Like, hey, you had a really good week leadership-wise. Go out there for the coin toss. I don't know if the players will vote for it or what the format will be. I saw people saying that Mike McCarthy has done that in years past, that in his other teams there have been a weekly captain format, but it is a bit of a unique deal. And I, again, not something that I think really matters per se, or am I ignorant in that? Does that matter? Do you kind of want on that team in that locker room like four or five concrete dudes to look to?
10: I think you're going to have more than four or five concrete guys in any successful locker room. If you look at what the Rams did, I think we were just talking about the Rams.
8: Like nine.
10: And they had like 9 or 11, whatever. I think that is just a different way. This is a different way of going about that. I think it's a way that you can reward anybody that's a leader in your locker room. There's always been several teams that I've been on where even though we only had three captains or four captains, it's always like 7, 8, 9 leadership guys. It's always the one savvy vet that the rookies go to when they need help or they're having problems at home and they don't know how to deal with it. And just like a life coach, or, you know, you just have these savvy veteran dudes

0: also you have the young upstart guys that go out there and make some bunch of plays and start making splash plays and popping off, and they start to kind of become like this emotional lightning rod for teams. So I just think it gives you a very fluid way to be able to reward people and elevate people that have been current, like, that are currently having success.
1: And just because you don't have that C, you know, pressed onto your chest on your jersey, doesn't mean that you can't have that leadership role. And so you're right. Maybe instead of having it be 11 guys just set in stone from the beginning and on that nice little infographic, you can spread it out throughout the season and rotate people through and say, hey, you're a leader to this team. You get to be a captain. You get to wear that C. You get to go out for the coin toss this week. And I have to imagine that each position group, like each room, has somebody that emerges within themselves that becomes kind of the voice of that room, at least probably on most successful teams.
0: For sure. I definitely think it's a great motivational tool. I think guys will look at that and they'll aspire to want to be team captains, to have some type of relevance on a team. I also think it's a way to promote a guy. Like, if you see a dude that's been having a great deal of production, that's been showing leadership qualities, it's a way to highlight him in front of the whole team, in front of the organization, also the fan base. Show like, hey, put this guy out there and show him that, you know, this dude's a baller. He's a beast.
1: Yeah, no doubt about that. McCarthy then shifted focus towards, or had other talk during this press conference. It wasn't all about captains. The Falcons, week one, getting the team ready. And it wasn't so much a focus on the opponent as it was a focus internally for the Steelers.
2: And I know it's the first game, and hey, we're excited about the season opener and everything, but the mistakes that have been made in the past of teams that I've coached is I really don't care about the other team right now. We need to get our things set and get the direction clear of exactly how we want to play the game. And I think our guys are doing a good job with that as far as the first steps in that direction.
1: You know, I think that's a mentality that's safe to have, not just in the first week of the season. Obviously, you have to, you know, tailor things towards your opponents as the year goes on. And hey, this team does this well, so let's make sure we stop that. Or, you know, this team is vulnerable here, so let's make sure we expose that. And things change week to week, of course, but I just think that as long as you have yourself taken care of first and foremost, no matter who that opponent is, they're going to get your best effort. And for the Steelers, with a roster that has talent like this, their best effort is going to beat a decent amount of teams.
0: It's coach talk. It's a conservative way to project confidence and to say that this team that we're playing against is not very threatening, and that if we go out and do what we need to do, we'll win the game. That's what he's saying. I mean, if people don't know, if they're not picking, like, because when you're playing against a talented team that can come in there and you're expecting them to thump you, if you got some real weapons on the other side that you're actually concerned with, you're not going to say, we just need to focus on, you're probably not saying that.
1: Just playing your perfect game isn't going to be enough.
0: We definitely have some things that we need to tighten up, and we definitely have some guys coming back from injury. We need to see what they're capable of and what their readiness levels are. But it's definitely just coach speak and a great way to project confidence. And I'm going for it.
1: Well, look,
0: he's right. In my opinion, I think he's right. It's nothing wrong to say. It's nothing wrong there.
1: As far as the teams are concerned, yeah, he's definitely right. Because I view the Falcons in a lot lesser light than I do the Steelers this year. No, no offense to them. You know, they've got some weapons on that offensive side of the ball, especially, that you got to worry about. But yeah, the Falcons, I don't think, are going to be a very good team this football season. And if the Steelers handle their business, then I don't think they'll have any problems beating a team like this. I also, maybe this is me reading a little bit differently into this soundbite, or too much into it and trying to take it in a different direction, but, you know, they were a little sloppy at times during the preseason, the Steelers were, especially when it came to some pre-snap stuff on that offensive line. So that's got to be something that they focus on to start this season, is polishing that up. And now that the preseason is just three games and starters are not always guaranteed to play, it's kind of a team-to-team decision thing. Like, you could kind of see these first game or two being a little preseason-ish, like as far as like a feeling out process is concerned, guys getting up to speed as far as football is concerned.
0: Whoever manages that the best usually gets out the gate, get out the blocks
1: faster,
0: better than
1: yeah.
0: everybody else. That was something that we always used to focus on, was minimize. And then a lot of times when you have new staffs in, a lot of the schematics may be simplified in order to minimize on those mistakes. So you can't really get the type of complicated depth that you may get in like a week 8 or a week 9. You kind of got to start off, I wouldn't say start off slow, but you got to kind of start off more conservative and more basic, because you want to eliminate a lot of those mental mistakes that people have been struggling to grasp some of those advanced concepts.
1: Well, one strength for this team that Mike McCarthy was high on during his press conference was the defensive line. And if you're focusing on the Pittsburgh Steelers and focusing on yourself, I think it can start

0: right there in the defensive front. Excuse me, here's what he had to say about those guys, that unit.
1: Love everything about the D-line. This D-line is as deep as the group that I've been a part of. You know, thinking back over the last three decades, I think it's a group that's, I look to carry the team. You know, O-line and D-line, you know, in this part of the country, the style of play, you got to have it. And we got it. So I'm excited about our D-line.
0: Deepest unit he's ever worked with as a coach. Could that be a little bit of coach speak too? Just motivating his current guys? Or maybe there's a kernel of truth there too, because we've talked about it on the shows we did last week, and it's been a theme throughout the offseason, throughout training camp, is this is a really, really deep unit up front.
2: If you're adding in the edge rushers, without a doubt, it's one of the deepest D-lines in the entire NFL, if not the deepest in the entire NFL. When you look at it from top to bottom, like it's pretty good.
0: If you sprinkle in the edge rushers, I mean, it's the deepest, and the quality, too, is right there. It's not just like, hey, we have a bunch of average guys, but we can go deep with all these average guys. Like, no, that's like 8-9 dudes that, you know, 3-4 of them could potentially be all pros. 2 of them have already been perennial all pros.
2: Without a doubt. And I mean, all of them are playmakers, like you said. Like, anybody can make a play on this team. I really think it's going to be a track meet to the quarterback. And we also have some specialized guys that are just there to just grind up and chop up the run. So I think the division of labor is amazing, because when you look at the depth, it's not really just depth. It's not a guy that's like, okay, this is a quality guy that can step in and play if this guy goes down. But he's a step down. He's a tier down from this guy. It's like, no, we have depth, and we also have guys that specialize, and they only do certain things. So we have first down guys that go out there, stop the run, and smash the run. Second down guys that are more versatile. Third down guys who just get after the quarterback, and they have high pass rush pedigree. So that level of depth is what I'm really excited about.
0: Who do you think, or at least from your time playing in the league and witnessing it, who gets off the block faster as far as a front is concerned? Offensive lines or defensive lines? Like, who do you think can control games earlier in seasons? I think it's probably defensive lines, right? Like, you can just attack those offensive linemen. They're trying to lay their foundation on that side of the ball. They're trying to grow confidence as a unit. And you can just attack that over and over and over again. I feel like you have an advantage early in the year.
2: Definitely have the advantage. Like I said, most teams are going to come out that first game. It's going to be very, very, very vanilla. Like, you're going to get some very vanilla looks. It's going to be easy to scout. It's going to be easy to game plan again, especially when you have some savvy veteran guys that know what they're doing out there. And Herbig is not a rookie anymore. He's closing in on being a veteran. So he got some game experience under his belt too. Keanu Benton, another second contract guy, he's going to be able to go out there and play with a level of savviness that he may have not had, and he's going to have an advantage as well. So I think the D-line is going to be able to dominate games early in the season because of how basic the play is going to be, and how the offense is just getting warmed up to it.
0: And that's a huge deal in week one against this particular opponent, when their biggest threat is Bijan Robinson. He will get you out of the backfield in the passing game as well. Ramsey, Peyton Wilson, Queen, they're going to have their hands full with him. But that defensive front, if they can cut one head off of his snake as far as like his repertoire is concerned, and stuff him as far as running the football is concerned, and make Bijan Robinson a bit more one-dimensional, make the Falcons as an offense more one-dimensional with Tua as the starting quarterback, which is officially named by the Falcons this week, that's the formula for success. So the defensive line can really influence this week one win for the Steelers.
2: It's going to be incredibly important to set those great edges too, because Bijan is so dangerous when he gets out in open field, and you let him get those to full speed running down on defensive backs. He's so hard to stop because he's bigger than you think. He's faster than you think. He's more agile than you think. So being able to contain him and keep him in those close quarters so our big guys can get their hands on him, it's going to be paramount.
0: He's one of those guys where you could do everything right as a defensive front. Clog the hole that you're supposed to clog, and he will find a way to dance his way out of it, reverse field, and get 10, 15 yards on you. Even if you play a great game, Bijan could end up with 60 yards rushing. That's a win for the Steelers, but he's just that kind of player.
2: He's the type of guy that you really got to get all 11 hats to the ball to. Like, don't
0: rally.
2: Just count. Yeah, you got
0: to
2: rally, man. Don't just let him get one-on-one tackling situations with a guy like Bijan. That's not a good day for any defender. So they better have those pursuit angles. They better have those pursuit angles tight, and they better set hard and great edges. And I think that we have the edge rushers and the D line to be able to do that and kind of constrict them.
0: You just mentioned how Herbig's not a young guy anymore. Benton's not a young guy anymore. One last bite that I wanted to play from Mike McCarthy's press conference. A bit of a longer one here, but he's speaking about the young guys on this team. And the reason why I want to play this is they're the oldest team in the NFL based on average age. The Steelers are, but

0: they have two massive anchors as far as that's concerned because of Rodgers and Hayward, 42-year-old, and Hayward's 38 or whatever he is. Like, that's going to bring your average up. Now, they're also arguably the two most important, two best players on the Pittsburgh Steelers, so it's not like you're going to get rid of those guys. Like, you need them. But this team has a lot of youth as well. And here's what Mike McCarthy's speaking about, kind of the balance of young guys and veterans on this team.
1: This is a young league, and I think that's an important part of growth and development. You know, older players and older guys may not want to, you know, hear that, but it's the reality of it. It's part of how this league is formed today. You know, that's because of the business structure. I mean, you can only pay so many people, so youth is important as far as the makeup of your roster. But at the end of the day, this is a 20 game season we're preparing for. That's what the plan. That's the outline of it. So the young players and the plan and how they're going to development is part of our everyday process. You know, we have young guy meetings at 7 o'clock in the morning. You know, Monday or Wednesday, Thursday, and Friday, Saturday, just to make sure we're continuing to grow those players. Our veteran players, you know, have to be smarter with those guys and just how we practice. You know, that's what the numbers tell you. So, you know, finding that meeting ground to make sure the training is in place to win the game is what's most important. But those are all part of the dynamics that every team, every head coach has to evaluate, put together. And I have a lot of experience coaching young teams, and I've always, you know, took the teaching approach to, you know, teaching to the youngest player in the room and make sure those things are in place and utilize the value and experience of veteran players. And we have a great bunch of veteran guys here that do a really nice job helping our young guys.
0: It really is a nice mix, a nice blending of the youth and the veterans. And veterans are all willing, it seems, to be those teachers, kind of, to impart what they have learned in this league on the younger players. And I think having that balance and striking that nice balance is a very key thing to having a successful football team, because you got to be young for sure, but you also have to know how to win, and that's where the veterans come in.
2: I think the middle ground is very important too. People don't really talk about those,
0: like, first 28-year-old.
2: Yeah,
0: like,
2: the first year, second contract guys are very vital to your young dudes, because they are those second contract guys. Not saying that Cam Hayward isn't a beacon light of what Steeler football is, or Aaron Rodgers isn't right, showing you what success in the NFL is, but it's those fresh new dudes, the ones that these younger guys can aspire to be, and those are the guys for the next 4 or 5 years, the Bentons, the Herbigs, the Washingtons, are the ones that, even the Pat, even though he was in the other regime, like, those are the dudes that you look at as like, oh, this is, I can actually achieve this fairly quickly. Like, this is where we're going. This is where we're heading. This is what this organization values. Yeah. And I think it's those guys that are in closer proximity, because they're kind of like a liaison between the older Hall of Fame gold jacket guys, like the Ramseys and the Haywards and the Aaron Rodgers, and then the younger dudes, like the newer draft picks and the ones that just got here. They're a talented group, but you got to kind of have those guys in the middle to kind of help guide them and bring them up to speed and show them exactly what's expected of them and how they're going to be able to contribute.
0: Yeah, and I think that they're, I don't want to say it's going to be a total changing of the guard this year as far as the Steelers are concerned, where it's like the veteran guys are going to really pass that baton off to others. But the guys that you're kind of talking about, those guys that are entering into their second contracts or are playing into their second contracts now, like, I could see Highsmith and Ramsey, or excuse me, Porter Jr., not Ramsey, and Herbig kind of taking on more of that identity role, maybe a Benton or a Harmon taking that on, Freiermuth on the offensive side of the ball. It just seems like there's a good underbelly of 27, 28 year olds entering their prime on this team that can kind of be overlooked, because the stars who are older still can overshadow so much because they're big name guys.
2: But Tom, they have to, for us to be who we want to be as a team, they have to take over. Mm-hmm. They have to dominate. We need new gold shirts. We need new fringing superstars. We need new bright spots. And that's just the nature of the beast, man. It's a young man game. We want to see people stepping up. We want to see new faces making. We want to see new plays being made. And although we're not trying to, you know, put Cam Hayward to bed at all, we're not trying to say that Aaron Rodgers is out, even though he said this is last year. We need him this year. But we want to see new people on the rise and budding young superstars to take their place in the light.
0: Well, one of those guys that are on the rise for sure is Joey Porter Jr. We're going to get into his situation a little bit next to wrap up our first hour today on the Steelers Blitz. It's Tom Opperman.

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0: The tough break for your Noles last night, Vince, against SMU, 27-24 loss. But maybe some greener pastures on the horizon. Mike Norvell out as head coach of your FSU Seminoles. That was pretty surprising for you, huh?
14: I know, man. I didn't think we were going to be able to pay the buyout, but...

0: I mean, we got to do something, man. We're not even looking like a Florida State team. I'm a big Noel fan, man. I try to support him as much as I can. But over the last couple years,
1: you go back at all?
0: No, I don't go back that much. Okay. I recently was about to go back to take my sons back because they're at the point now where they kind of want to know who dad was in college and kind of figure things out. But I'm definitely going back now. I'm excited. Like, yes, like it is time. Not that I didn't think Mike was a good dude. He had some good years. You know, he put some good
1: things together.
0: He had an undefeated year. He put some good things together. But, man, we got to get back to that consistency.

0: mosey down to Akershire and see
1: of course,
0: the FSU Seminoles.
1: Every time they play Pitt,
0: I go. You coming up? Okay, yeah. Nice. Back to the football that the professionals play. Joey Porter Jr. situation is something that I think everybody's keeping an eye on this week, Vince. And I had moments over this Labor Day weekend where I thought, you know, I'm going to open up my phone, sit on my couch, pull up Twitter, and there it's going to be, is the notification that the contract has been done. Still nothing yet with JPJ. They have until 12:59 p.m. on Sunday against the Falcons before that ball kicks off. That is the deadline. As we all know, the Steelers do not negotiate in the season with players as far as the new contract is concerned. I think they might have done it once with Ben. But like, other than a quarterback being the exception to the rule, they have never done that. So there is a hard deadline here, and he's practicing. He practiced all of last week. Christian Gonzalez for the Patriots just got a new contract, 4-year, $135 million. That's $33.75 million per year. That's an interesting shoe to drop. I think one that Joey Porter Jr. and his representation were waiting to drop as well. So we're still in that same holding pattern, and I guess you get a little bit more nervous as the deadline approaches.
1: I'm not really concerned about it. I know that Joey Porter Jr. loves football. So I believe in his mindset as a competitor. He's going to be out there. He's not going to sit out. He's not going to hold out. He's definitely going to be locked in and ready to play and participate.
0: Mike McCarthy said pretty much words to that effect during his press conference yesterday. He referenced that business talks are happening. That's kind of the first time we've had that kind of officially said that there is some things going on as far as the contract is concerned between both parties, but mainly that he expects him to play week one, and he expects the entire roster to be healthy and playing in week one, and that includes Joey Porter Jr. And man, it's just, it's really tough. Once you get to that time to make the decision, the fork in the road of will I actually hold out here or not, that's incredibly tough for a player to actually follow through. That's a lot of money that you're leaving on the table as far as game checks are concerned. And there's just not a track record of like 10 examples of it working. It quite often goes the other way and does not work for you.
1: It doesn't work. I think it's all a good thing. I used to tell young guys who were going through contract negotiations that they used to get all frustrated. And I'm like, brother, you're on the cusp of generational life-changing money. This is all upside for you. Like, be thankful that you have this opportunity and that somebody's considering giving you $100 million, bro. Like, what are we really talking about? Is it a bad day if you make $90 million versus $100 million? Oh, geez, I lost. I took an L.
0: Yeah, you're the loser.
1: Like, it's a good day. It's all going to be a good day. And I know they say they're not going to do business during the season, but, man, they're doing new things all over there at the Steelers building now. Mm. Like, they could say that they're not going to do any business during the season, but if Joey goes out there and he's balling out and he's actually out kicking his coverage and he's playing way better than they expected him to play, they may renegotiate. They may figure it out during the first couple games. Like, you just never know. It's new over there. Like, you can say whatever they want to say, but this is the most newness we've seen out of Steelers in forever. So you never know.
0: What's that thing they say about rules?
1: They're meant to be broken.
0: Oh, yeah, that's right. And there's some other, I agree with you. Like, there's some things that in the past, like, as active as they've been in free agency recently, that was never a Steelers trade. Yeah. Is pursuing, like, Patrick Queens of the world for big contracts. Jamal Dean was the top corner on the market this year. Like, Steelers never really swung at that before, but you got to adapt with the times, right? Like, you got to feed off of the free agent crop now if you're going to build your team up in the modern NFL. And I think the Steelers have done that tremendously. I'm not holding my breath yet on that one, because they did just come out to the podium and say, hey, we're not going to negotiate in the season. But to your point, you can say one thing, and then things can change. Circumstances can change. He could force a hand based on his play this season. You know, what you said about players needing to have the mindset of, it's frustrating in the moment as you're going through the negotiations, but these negotiations don't happen with scrubs.
1: They
0: like,
1: don't.
0: Like, you don't get to this point if you're just some, you know, third-rung corner on this team or the second corner on this team. Like, not only do you have to be the best corner, you have to be one of the best players on the team overall, the best key players on the defensive side of the ball for this to even get to a point like that. So it's a weird way of looking at it, but there is kind of a respect there, right? That you're in this spot, that you're negotiating for this kind of money. That means the team thinks, yeah, you're worth at least having these conversations with.
1: Yeah, it's definitely a benefit because they could not be having these conversations with you. They could not value you. Mm-hmm. They could think that you're not a person they would even want to do business with, and that, hey, we've already done good business. We've compensated you for your work so far, and good luck next year, wherever you are. That's not the case. You know what I mean? There is a level of interest where it's not a level. It's a high level of interest of retaining Joey Porter Jr. So I think that's...

0: That gives you the ability to look at it optimistic, with some optimistic eyes.
1: And you know what? We've gotten to this point. I don't know if we're quite at the midnight hour yet, but we're getting closer to it. T.J. Watt came down to that last week. Cam Hayward, I think, came down to them a couple of years ago on the tarmac, heading to the New York Jets to play them for week one Saturday. Then his contract was reworked, and they were able to get that done. So it's not over yet. I think a new deal could certainly be handed out, but I don't think that I'm at a place where I'm worried that if it doesn't come to pass come Sunday, Joey Porter Jr. wouldn't play in week one and wouldn't play this season for the Steelers. I think he'd get good advice. I mean, PZ Sr. knows how to go through stuff like this. Bet on yourself a little bit. Ball out this year. Maybe snag a first or second team All-Pro, but at least be just as good, if not a little better than you were last year. Then you're right back in the same spot with, honestly, more leverage because you're free. You can go out to the market if they don't tag you or they don't want to negotiate with you. So betting on yourself can always work out in the long run for these players. And in fact, I think, Vince, players that are in these contract stalemates, the ones that bet on themselves, Kirk Cousins is a shining example. Even if you do get that franchise tag, that's the players that it works out for, not the ones that hold out.
0: Oh, for sure. I think about Champ Bailey, too. I think Champ Bailey was another guy that was a two-franchise tag guy. You never want to get that franchise tag. But if you like, think about it from this perspective. The franchise is trying to pay you, and they're expecting you to produce results more than what you've already produced for them. They're looking at your potential and saying that, oh, you have a great deal of potential. You're going to continue to get better. If you have that same belief in yourself, then obviously you think you yourself are going to continue to get better. So you're probably going to, like, if I'm looking at it from Joey Porter's perspective, I'm like, well, whether I get this contract done or not, me, Joey Porter Jr., as a person and as a playmaker, I'm going to get better. So I'm going to give you a better year than I gave you last year, and now I'm just upping my value. And what's the corner market going to look like next year?
1: We just saw a deal today get done for $33.75
0: million. Sheesh.
1: There are, I think, already four or five guys that are in the $30 million range. There's your average right there. So top five of the position group, he's going to get paid $30 million plus next year on that tag, and it's all guaranteed. The second you sign it, right in the bank account. Nothing the team can do about it. Like, there is a benefit to it for sure, as long as you have that mentality of, I'm going to stay healthy and I'm going to bet on myself.
0: He's going to have to do that anyway. Everybody has to stay healthy. Like, we say these things like these aren't things that he has to do anyway. Like, you got to stay healthy regardless if you want to get the most out of what you're capable of. So it's not like he can go out there and get hurt after signing this contract. It's like, oh, it's all up. Nah, brother, you got to stay healthy anyway. So
1: excited. I think he's going to be on the field this year. I really don't have any doubt that he's going to play contract or not. I'm excited to see him grow this season, and really good test for him in week one against Drake London and the Falcons. Also very interested to see how they deploy Joey Porter Jr. since we didn't see him at all in practices or preseason games. Do they right left it with Jamal Dean, or do they have Porter, like he has in the past, follow that top receiver? And Atlanta's a good opponent to find that out about because they have a clear-cut top receiver in Drake London.
0: Yeah, it's going to be very interesting to see how he plays. I'm excited for him. I hope that missing all of this time off and not getting those reps, because I tell people all the time, I used to go to training camp and try to sharpen my sword all the time.
1: Yeah.
0: Like, as a veteran player, you're not trying to make the team. I hate to say it like that because you still want to, you know, try to seem like you're trying to make the team, but you know when you're a lock on the team and you already know.
1: Yeah.
0: So, like, I used to use training camp as a way to just get better, try to find one little thing that I could work on, or ask the scouts and some of my coaches what were holes in my game that I could try to, like, minimize. And I don't think he got the opportunity because of that back issue. I don't think he got the opportunity to do that. So I'm very interested to see if he's going to have some rust to knock off, so maybe some cobwebs in the corner you got to sweep up out of there.
1: We have news coming out of Atlanta yesterday in terms of who's going to be starting at quarterback week one for the Falcons. So we'll get into that to kick off the next hour. It's Tom Opperman, Vince Williams on the Steelers Blitz on Steelers Nation Radio, a part of the Steelers Audio Network.
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0: and the Steelers kicking off on Sunday against the Atlanta Falcons. We'll give you our countdown to the start of the season a little bit later, talk to you about some players that have worn the number 5 for the Pittsburgh Steelers. We got to do number 6 as well because we missed Labor Day yesterday. But before we get to that, we are going to preview the Falcons starting quarterback for week 1, and it has finally officially been named. That's a long time to wait until you put your declaration out there who is going to start for you in week 1. I think Michael Penix may have made a late push because they weren't expecting him to maybe recover as fast as he did from his partial ACL tear last year. Was able to get some first team reps in towards the end of camp and the end of preseason, but ultimately Kevin Stefanski has decided to go with Tua Tagovailoa as the starting quarterback for the Atlanta Falcons.
1: I'm cool with Tua starting. I'm looking forward to it.
0: I am too.
1: I think that's a polite way for me to say it. I'm not trying to give up any bulletin board material, but I think we're gonna have a lot of fun playing against Tua this week. It's gonna be good.
0: Yeah, I think so too. I think that first of all, the last time you saw Tua, he was beat up by the Steelers so badly that Mike McDaniel, who was the coach of the Miami Dolphins last year, decided to put him on the bench for the rest of the season for Quinn Ewers, and then Mike McDaniel was eventually let go of his job as Miami Dolphins head coach, and Tua was let go of his job as Miami Dolphins franchise quarterback. So a lot of dead money wrapped up with Tua that the Dolphins still owe him. He's kind of doing the Russell Wilson thing with the Falcons right now, where he's playing on a huge discount because all that money is still being paid by the Dolphins. But as we just said when we were talking about Joey, like, you don't give a guy that kind of money, Vince, for no reason whatsoever. Like, once upon a time, Tua had some pretty good seasons in the NFL, and the Dolphins had some pretty good offenses. I hate to speculate wildly on something like an injury, but you can't ignore the concussion problems that he's had in this league and some brutal, brutal, brutal hits that he has had. So that, I think, is definitely a contributing factor to where he is now in his career. Not anywhere close to being that franchise-level quarterback that they once thought he could be. But I guess you have to worry a little bit that there's still something in there. That guy from Alabama, the early days in Miami, there's still lurking. Maybe once or twice a season can hurt you.
1: He's a high-round draft pick. He put together a couple good seasons. That Mike McDaniel system was really, really good with those speedy wide receivers running all over the place. But I think that they just wanted to make him the marquee quarterback, and it didn't work out for him. And the Steelers and was the people that literally got him put out and put on the bench and kind of knocked him out of Miami. So I'm just looking forward to the defense to go out there and cut their teeth against a guy that isn't as dominant as the other dudes we may be seeing this year. That's what I'm looking at. And I'm looking at this as for an opportunity for our defense to go out there, put their best foot forward, dominate these guys. And I think our D-line, our edge rushers, and our secondary versus what the Falcons have going on with their wide receivers, playmakers, and quarterback, I think it puts us in an advantageous situation.
0: Tua has 2 prior meetings with the Steelers. We just talked about last December on Monday Night Football game. Steelers won 28-15. Tua was 22 for 28, 253 yards, 2 touchdowns, and 1 interception. That doesn't seem too terrible, but he just looked awful during that game. The eye test certainly made him look worse than his actual play did. But 10-23-22, October 23rd, was the other meeting against the Steelers. The Dolphins won 16-10. Tua was 21 for 35, 261 yards, 1 touchdown. He played 13 games that season. Tua had an 8-5 record when the Dolphins went 9-8 in 2020. That was kind of when the Dolphins were kind of on their ascension. They were getting Tyreek Hill in the fold. Jalen Waddle was becoming a key player. And those next few years, they were really a good wild card team, a good contending team in the AFC. And then it's just all went splat for them. So he's 1-1 against the Steelers. He was sacked 4 times in that Monday night game last year. They, again, really just beat him up. And I think that's going to be the case for the Steelers in this game. So if I'm the Falcons, Vince, I have to imagine it's a lot of Bijan. It's a lot of running the football. Quick hitters with Tua. You don't want to be standing in the pocket for too long. Maybe have him roll out a lot, too. I don't think they want him in the pocket very much.
1: It's going to be very vanilla. It's going to be a lot of Stefanski loves the boot game anyway. You know, he likes to run the game.
0: That's a good point.
1: He's a big 12 personnel guy. I played against him for a lot of years when I played. And he's just going to keep it vanilla, and he's going to probably try to take the game out of Tua's hand and put it more on the legs of Bijan Robinson. That's what I would do. I mean, I don't think you can sit him back.

0: back there after the amount of pressure that he had that we sent on him last time and how he kind of got gun shy. We end up bullying him out of the game. I don't think you bring him in, announce he's going to be your starting quarterback for the season, and immediately expose him to all that pressure again.
1: I don't think so either. I don't think that behooves the Falcons, Stefanski, at all. I will say this, though. There's probably going to be some temptation to do some things with the offense if you're Stefanski, because there's weapons and pits in London that you need. Like, there is stuff that we would be attracted to as an offensive coach like Stefanski to utilize. It's just so tough to probably trust Tua to get the ball to those players in any kind of significant way. So that's why I think, you know, you'll see a lot of maybe like quick screens to Drake London, you know, quick, easy dump offs to Kyle Pitts, just things that make life very, very easy for Tua. But with that vanilla-ness to the offense comes easy pickings, if you will, for the Steelers defense.
0: Yeah, they're going to have a hard time getting the ball down the field. That would be my guess. I think they'll have a difficult time getting the ball down the field. So I think they'll use a lot of misdirection, kind of trying to counter the speed of the Steelers defense by getting them going one way, going back the other way. Like you said, I see a lot of boot game, a lot of screens, just trying to find a way to keep the Steelers in that attack, keep the Steelers from that attack posture, yeah, and just really letting them bear down on Tua. Like, best case scenario for us, a lot of third and longs, a lot of second and longs. Best case scenario for them, trying to shorten the game with screens and running the ball.
1: And honestly, I know that they would never admit this, but I think that there's probably a lack of trust in Tua when it comes to the Falcons themselves, because they waited this long to see if Michael Penix would indeed be able to play. Like, they were surprised, I think, by his progress, Penix. He was able to start taking first-team reps towards the end of training camp, and he had a few weeks of that under his belt. They really held off until the last possible moment to name that starter, and that could be that they're high on their first-round pick from a year ago in Michael Penix, and they want to get him back out there as fast as possible. But I know you also like to protect those assets, too, and you wouldn't want to rush anything like that. That could also tell you that they just really do not like what they're seeing out of Tua, to the point that if Penix is 98%, 95%, just rush that last 5% through and get him on the field.
0: Definitely seems like he's more of a safety option, like an option just in case Penix wasn't ready to come back, and they could just put him back in there and they'll feel okay about it while protecting their asset. That's kind of the vibes I'm getting as well.
1: That's why they brought Tua in.
0: Yeah, like,
1: and
0: we'll
1: he's so cheap, like we said.
0: Yeah, like, they're not even paying the full ticket for him, so they're like, sure, come on, let's go.
1: It's easy for them to wrap their heads around that, and he is that quote-unquote veteran guy, right? I mean, you don't view Tua the same as like you do like a Joe Flacco or somebody like that, but like, he's been around the block now at least. In his mind, he probably still thinks he can be a starter, and he's going to be a starter for a while. Like, I'm sure he's trying to attack this job like that, but he's probably graduated to the veteran backup phase of his career.
0: And if he fails, it's not as damaging as bringing in an outside guy and having him fail as it is starting your first round pick that you picked and you kind of
1: fails.
0: Yeah, and that fails. Like, you kind of would like more time with that, with a new head coach, first round draft pick, get that thing all oiled up and going. You bring an outside guy in, he's kind of cannon fodder. You're like, well, it didn't work because he didn't work, but I got this shiny new toy over here that we've been working with for a couple years and So I think that's probably what they're looking at it.
1: Yeah, Falcons fans, if Tua craps the bed on Sunday and the however many weeks he continues to play isn't very good, they're not like, our future's done. There's no hope for the Falcons for years to come. Instead, it's pounding the table for getting Penix out there once he's healthy to get out there. He is going to be inactive on Sunday, Michael Penix is. The pecking order is going to go from Tua to Cooper Rush, and then Penix will be held on that inactive list. I saw somebody cleverly point out maybe that's Stefanski's way to not feel tempted during the football game on Sunday to go to Penix, him not being the number two and available to him. Like, he won't be able to second guess his decision to go with Tua if he can't go to Penix. But with an asset like that, as much as you might want to see what he can bring to the table, and as much as you're not impressed with Tua, you got to play with a side of caution when it comes to Penix Jr. And really slow play it this year, because that is the future of your team. That was your first round pick. That's everything as far as the Falcons are concerned for the next few years. You don't want to have him get out there and have an RG3 situation where he tears it up even more and there's just no coming back from it.
0: Oh, that'll be so detrimental to what they have going on as a franchise. I think you let Tua go out there and hold a hand grenade and see what happens. And then if it starts looking pretty good,
1: Poor
0: if
1: Tua,
0: it keeps
1: man.
0: Going, then it just it works out for him. But if it doesn't, you still have him. You have Penix in the back getting healthy.

0: getting more familiar with the playbook and the schematics. And
1: poor Tua. We've like made him into the sacrificial lamb here on the show. Like Steelers are just taking their knives and forks out and just sharpening them. Like we can't wait to just destroy this guy.
0: Well, it's because we're excited, man. It's a very exciting time in Pittsburgh. We're ready to see that Blitzburg defense take over Akershire, man. Let's do it.
1: You know what I have to fight against the entire time? Like, and I've said it before on the show, like I don't think the Falcons are very good. But like I have to fight that urge to just be like, we're getting this dub, like 1-0, because like it's the NFL and you can't just assume like you're walking over anybody. And there's legitimate players on this Falcons team that can make plays on you. But it's really, really hard for me to find a way that the Falcons end up winning this football game that doesn't have to do with the Steelers massively shooting themselves in the foot.
0: Well, that's the benefit of having a good team and a talented team. You know, it's not many times in a team where you can actually look at yourself and say, hey, if we do everything right, we will win. That just speaks to the level of talent that we have on this roster. Sometimes you got to go out there and figure it out. Figure out how you're going to win. Man, what are we going to do? What's going to happen in this game for us to be able to put this game away? No, we have ball players on this team. So for me, it's just the confidence that I have in what we've been seeing in the preseason, in training camp, and what we've grown to expect from these guys. And also the excitement that I have from the brand new scheme that they're in.
1: Well, if you couldn't tell from our talk of Tua, we're not very intimidated by him. The guy we're intimidated by is Bijan Robinson. And when the quarterback is as bad as we expect Tua to be in this game on Sunday, you have to force the Falcons to be one-dimensional and rely on that passing game. And you do that two ways. The first way is your defensive front, your inside backers, your edge rushers setting it. Contain Bijan Robinson, make his life miserable, really limit the damage that he can do. But also as an offense, you want to get out to that early lead, right? You want to be able to score more than 7 points in the first quarter, which it's been a long time since the Steelers have been able to do that. You want to have that 14-0, 14-3 lead where the team now has to get away from their game plan, the Falcons, I mean, not rely on Bijan in the running game so much and rely on him in the passing game and the rest of their passing game to play catch up. So I think those two things are really key for the Steelers. You stop the run defensively speaking, make them one-dimensional on offense, and then force their hand to have to play catch-up throughout the game.
0: Without a doubt, man. I always tell people the best two ways to shut down an opposing running back is, for one, you to have a good running game, mm-hmm. and for two, for you to get a big lead in the first half where they have to go away from the running game and start passing the ball because they're constantly playing catch-up.
1: That time of possession thing is usually, you know, looked at when it comes to quarterbacks. Like, you know, oh, we got Tom Brady on the other side. We got to hold on to the football. We don't want to have him have as many opportunities as possible. But it can apply to a guy like Bijan Robinson as well, because that is the Falcon offense, is through him. So we want to limit the amount of times that he touches the football. We want to limit the amount of times that that offense has the ability to gash our defense because he's an all-pro player.
0: For sure. And I think the big part about the reason why you want to limit his ability to get the ball or the decision-making when it comes to their coordinator and giving him the ball is because he can be a home run threat. The guy is exceptionally fast, and he can actually take a ball. And he can hit it from 6 yards. He's a quick strike threat. So you have a guy like that that can score any time he gets the ball. It's not going to be a game of attrition. You know, you got to set those hard edges, and also you got to just kind of get them away from running the ball and getting them the ball.
1: Yeah, it's got to be open season on Tua fast in this game. The earlier you can make him drop back to pass, the better your defense is going to be, and the quicker your path to victory is going to be for the Pittsburgh Steelers. When Vince and I come back, we're going to hit some predictions as far as the Steelers are concerned, some individual players, call our shots, touchdowns, sacks, things like that. That's on the way next. 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
4: Hi, Western Pennsylvania. This is Edgar Snyder. 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We're here for our region. If you've been seriously hurt in an accident, you need to talk to a lawyer, even if it's not us. 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
6: Time to call our shots here on the Steelers Blitz. We're going to take a look at some individual categories, offense and defensive side of the ball, and make our predictions. Who will hold the crown for most touchdowns, most receiving yards, most catches, tackles, sacks, all of that good stuff. Let's get into it right now. I'm going to call myself Nostradamus on this one. You heard of Nostradamus?
7: Oh, I like that, right?
6: Nostradamus, that just rolls off the tongue.
7: I'll give you that one, Tom.
6: We need something for you, though. We need to have, like, Vince the Great or something like that. Your third eye is revealed. All right, Nostradamus. We'll just keep it with that one. Let's start with touchdowns. That's the big one. And it doesn't count for Aaron Rodgers. Like, you can't cheat and say Aaron Rodgers is going to lead the team in touchdowns. Man. Touchdown passes doesn't count. No, we're talking rushing touchdowns. We're talking touchdowns receiving the ball. Who's going to lead the team in touchdowns? I think it's pretty safe to probably lean towards a running back as far as this is concerned, or at least there's a decent chance that either Warren or Dowdle will get there. But I actually went with Pat Freiermuth on mine. I think he could flirt with maybe double-digit touchdowns this year.
7: Oh, and man.
6: I'm not saying that he's going to have a 1,000-yard season or anything like that, but I see red zone threat written all over him, and Rodgers going to him a lot in the red zone.
7: I could see that, too. I'm going to go with the safe pick and pick the running back. I'm going with Dowdle, man.
6: Dowdle, lead the team Dowdle's touchdowns.
7: Because he's going to catch a couple check downs. He's going to take them. I think he's going to be that feature workhorse back, so he's going to be able to get the ball in the end zone and red zone and short yardage situations. So that's where I'm going.
6: I like the Dowdle pick, too. But with Freiermuth, coming out of college, Penn State, he was so good in the red zone, and that was supposed to be his bread and butter at the NFL level. His rookie year with Ben Roethlisberger, arguably his best year, 6 touchdown catches, most of them in the red zone. He was a great red zone threat. He's incredibly sure-handed. Like, you can barely remember the drops for Pat Freiermuth. They're so few and far between, so he's an incredibly reliable player. I just think that there's always a benefit to having that tight end when you're in the red zone, and I could see Freiermuth getting a lot of Rodgers' attention down there and having and furthermore, I think the Steelers are going to have a lot more opportunity in the red zone this year with Mike McCarthy's offense being able to move the ball.
7: Oh, yeah. And definitely it's going to free them up in the middle of the field because we actually have better wide receiver threats than we've had. I think it'll be open in there for him. He's a one-on-one nightmare. He's a one-on-one matchup nightmare.
6: For linebacker safety.
7: Yeah, for linebacker safety. He's bigger than the safeties. He's faster and stronger than the linebackers. So I think it's a safe pick. That's a good pick.
6: And you know what? That middle of the field thing that you just brought up, that's probably why we hadn't seen much out of Freiermuth in the past couple of years, or the tight end position in general. That's where tight ends eat, is the middle of the field. Like, the good tight ends go in between the hashes and bounce around off of safeties and linebackers in very physical position. But the good ones go into that dirty area and make plays happen. And the Steelers tend to avoid the middle of the field a lot over the past couple of years. It's more outside stuff. That's not conducive to tight ends games.

0: It's really not. But I mean, with Pickman and DK, I think it'll open up in the middle. That's a pretty safe pick. I like that pick. That's solid.
1: And Dowdle, you know, to spoil something here as we get to rushing yards here, he's who I picked to lead in rushing yards is Rico Dowdle. So to kind of go off of what you were saying with touchdowns, and maybe you have Warren here as far as you're concerned, but I just think Dowdle is not going to supplant Jaylen Warren, and there's not going to be a role for him. But it's more that we're just going to see week after week after week Dowdle making plays and really keeping the Steelers ahead of the chains. And, you know, those first and tens are second and fours because he had a nice 6-yard run and helping set the offense up for success. This is a dude that has had back-to-back 1,000-yard seasons. This is someone that has got a very, very strong track record in this league as kind of that starting running back. He's a McCarthy guy, too, playing for him in Dallas. Just feels like there's a lot of signs that say Dowdle could have a big year.
0: Oh, for sure. I definitely have him as a lock for our leader in rushing yards, mostly just because I think this allows Warren to get back to what we've known him for, what he became famous. I mean, this is how we met him. When he was kind of the flash. I mean, he was kind of the lightning to Najee's thunder.
1: Yeah.
0: And that's how we were introduced to him. I think if he gets back into that role, it'll kind of limit the wear and tear on his body, and he'll be able to make splash plays in the catching and receiving game. Is kind of like a third down scat back or a change of pace back, like we're familiar with him making those plays. He'll get back to that.
1: Yeah, I think they fit in their roles so much better this year. I think Gainwell and Warren kind of butted heads a little bit as far as the roles are concerned. Like, they did a lot of the same things well. I think Warren actually was more of that Najee, Rico Dowdle type when compared to Kenneth Gainwell, and he had to take that role on, so he was a little bit miscast.
0: Which he wasn't really suited for as well, like you said, like the miscast of that. He's probably not really geared up for that.
1: I don't think so. I think he's a third down back. I think he gets the ball out of the backfield great in pass protection. In a pinch, can start for you. Like, if Dowdle were to go down for a week, Warren can slide in and have a lot of success. But I don't know if he is that week-to-week, early down, first running back, if you will. But he gets to slide back into that Gainwell role now. And Dowdle is a more appropriate hammer, if you will, for the early down. So I'm really, really high on Rico Dowdle's year this year. You clearly are too, with touchdowns and rushing yards as far as him leading the team in. But we agree with rushing yards. I just think it makes too much sense that he's more of your traditional running back with Warren doing a lot of his damage in the passing game out of the backfield.
0: Oh, yeah, definitely agree. I see where you went with that. I think that's what we want from him, too. Like, that's why we brought him here. That's the expectation. I think he's going to fulfill it nicely.
1: All right, as far as receiving yards / receptions are concerned, we'll split this up. So let's start with yards. I'm going to go with DK Metcalf as far as receiving yards are concerned, because I think they're going to be able to take the top off of defenses now. I think he's going to be able to get behind secondaries, but also a lot of yards after catch, quick slants, stuff like that, those drag routes that he's going to be able to take 15, 20, 30, 40, 50 yards to the house. So I think DK Metcalf's going to end up putting up more yardage than anybody, and I hope that he has a 1,000-yard season under his belt, and I think that he should based on the contract that he's getting paid and what he means to this offense.
0: Yeah, you're going with DK for yards. I'm going for DK with yards and receptions.
1: You're
0: going
1: to go both?
0: I'm going for both. Like, I think that having the addition of everybody else on this team, Mike McCarthy, he's going to be that featured backside X receiver. He's going to be able to light folks up. He's going for a big year this year. I can feel it.
1: You know, I would definitely be into that feeding DK kind of mentality. He is, as far as like the ceilings are concerned on your weapons on offense, he's still the best. He still has the highest ceiling for you. I think that it's always smart to try to focus your offense around your best players, your top skill players, and he clearly is that. So I went with Pittman as far as my receptions are concerned. I could see him kind of being the safety blanket more so, getting a lot of short stuff, moving the chains. But I'm not going to hate if at the end of the year DK, let's just say, wins the Pittsburgh Steelers triple crown, receptions, receiving yards, and I know we both predicted other people, but let's say he grabs touchdowns too. You know, that would be the best case scenario for the Steelers offense, for him to really be putting up like true number one numbers.
0: That's what I really want to see. Like, that's why I picked him for this, and I really want to see him. I mean, he's already established. He's freaking DK Metcalf. I'm not saying he's not established, but I just want to see him kind of have that huge breakout superstar-like year that I know he's capable of having.
1: Yeah, I think he needs to have it too. I mean, money is money, right? Like, your contract a lot of time determines what your expectation should be in this league, and you're getting paid quarterback money to play wide receiver. You're up over $30 million as far as your salary is concerned, so you need to put up numbers that are a number one receiver's type of numbers. You need to have 1,000.

0: I think it's fair to say if you're that kind of salary, you should have an expectation of at least a 1,000-yard season.
1: Yeah, I don't want this to sound crazy, but it's time for DK to actually start looking like a top 10 receiver. Like, we need to put him top five. He needs to be moving up and be projecting as one of the best wide receivers in our division. Like, I want to see him there. Like, he needs to be one of the best wide receivers in the AFC. That's what we got to get DK to. If we want to be who we think we are as an offense, and my interpretation of that is him being that dominant.
0: He had 850 yards last year for the Steelers, 992 the year prior with the Seahawks. Hasn't had 1,000 yards since 2023. He did that in back-to-back years, 2022 and 2023. 2020 was his best season. He had 1,303 yards and 10 touchdowns. That's the kind of DK that we're signing up for.
1: That's what we need.
0: We want 83 catches, 1,303 yards and 10 touchdowns, 15.7 yards per catch. So big plays as well with DK Metcalf. And the attention that other guys are going to get, and maybe this feeds into who my receptions prediction with Michael Pittman, like, they're going to command attention from the opposing defenses, and they're also going to be able to make plays themselves. That's going to make life a lot easier on DK Metcalf to go out there and kind of be that superstar that we hope he can be.
1: Without a doubt. I think Pittman playing the Z is also a safe pick for receptions because schematically you can just work him in and get him the ball in so many different ways. You can motion him. He's going to be working in combination with that front side tight end, and we already talked about our expectations for Pat. So having him on that front side, being able to motion and move him around and kind of, I wouldn't say force feed him the ball, but schematically get him the ball without having to worry about being isolated on the backside. And that's really what he does extremely well. He moves the chains. He's kind of a high target guy, high reception guy. Yes. Makes all his plays underneath, really.
0: And, you know, as far as like a chain mover is concerned, like, Pittman's the kind of guy that you can, like, it's third and two, you can just quickly get him the ball coming in motion and he can just lean forward and he's going to be physical enough to get that first down. DK's good enough to do that too. Like, that, we've harped on that before. Like, this is a big physical receiving room. Even Jeremy Bernard is nasty for a rookie. He's tough to tackle. So this is not, no offense to these guys, but this is not your Calvin Austin wide receiver room anymore, where it's more like agility and burn you. These guys, you're going to have to strap the chin strap up a little tight to tackle them.
1: Oh, yeah. Oh, yeah. I definitely can agree with you on that. Even the tight ends are big. You know, we got Mount Washington.
0: We have the biggest tight end.
1: the largest tight end.
0: In the league. He's a tackle, playing tight end. And then, yeah, Freiermuth and Robert Tonyan aren't slouches either.
1: Yeah,
0: so
1: for sure.
0: It's a big, big offense for the Steelers. But let's switch over to the defensive side of the ball now to make a couple of predictions there. Who's going to lead this team in tackles this season? I have a name, but let me say this first. I don't want it to be a safety. A couple of years, I feel like there's been too much safeties leading the team in tackles. You don't like that, right, Vince?
1: That's
0: means they're
1: terrible.
0: Coming up and cleaning up too much stuff. Things are getting to the second, third level too much. Like, I want the inside backers to be leading the team in tackles.
1: Yeah, I got Patrick Queen.
0: I had Peyton Wilson. So we're splitting the difference
1: We're splitting them. I think Patrick Queen's going to be on the field more than Peyton because I think he's the last backer off the field. If you're going to have some type of exotic front.
0: Like Herbig coming in.
1: Yeah, if you're going to have something, if you're going to be mixing it up with some type of exotic front, then I think PQ is going to be the one that's on the field the majority of the time. And I think he has the ability to fly around. With the addition of the defensive lineman that we brought in and Harmon coming back from injury and being able to clean everything up and allow him to use his athleticism to scrape sideline to sideline unabated, I think he's going to have a monster year when it comes to tackles. And he's a high tackle guy anyway. He makes a lot of tackles.
0: He does make a lot of tackles. Queen's a safe. I think Queen is probably the one that's going to end up being true here. At least I hope so. Wilson, I hope, makes a push for it, though. Again, my main theme here is that please don't let it be a safety. Let it be somebody in that inside backing room. So Minka Fitzpatrick leading the team in tackles. Deshaun Elliott leading the team in tackles. We've had that in years past. It's just not good for a defense.
1: Good
0: for those guys. I mean, they're cleaning things up and they're making sure, you know, home runs aren't being hit.
1: No, they don't like it. They don't like it, Tom. I know safeties. They're not big fans of having 100 tackles. That's not what they're into. If you ask them, they're like, sure, I will tackle. But once we start getting to 90+, he's like, hey, what are you guys doing down there?
0: Interceptions. This is a really tough one to call. Steelers spread the wealth out a lot when it comes to interceptions on their defensive side of the ball. Minka Fitzpatrick had, I think, what was it, 5 a couple of years ago, and he ended up leading the league as far as interceptions are concerned. I'm going to go in the safety room with this one. I'm going to call my shot with the hometown kid. I'm going to say Jaquan Brisker gets like 3 interceptions this year, and that's going to be enough to lead the Steelers as that category is concerned. I also know for sure it's probably not going to be Joey Porter Jr. because they just aren't going to throw the ball towards him.
1: Oh, for sure.

0: I'm going to go with Ramsey here.
1: That was the other guy I had in my mind.
0: Because of where they're going to play him and how versatile he's going to be. He's going to be in such a variety of different positions on the football field. I think inside of those big zones when it gets third and long, and with the addition of the extra pass rush pressure that we're going to get, I think he's going to be out there catching like punts because he's going to be in the middle of the field. It's going to be wide open for him. We're going to get a lot of pressure on the quarterback. And I'm thinking he's probably going to have like 3 or 4 himself.
1: I think Ramsey's a really good pick. I think Ramsey is a good pick. This wasn't one of the categories that I had listed out here, but just overall turnovers forced. Because I think Ramsey's also going to factor in as far as punching the ball out in the running game is concerned, playing in that slot and trying to force some fumbles. And
0: maybe even getting some strip sacks. I mean, he got a sack on Tua last time we played him, if I'm not mistaken.
1: I don't know if he got... I know he had 2 against the Browns. Maybe he did have another one in that Dolphins game. I can look that up during the break here, but yeah... I think that him playing in that nickel, in that slot corner position, why not coming across like that? I always think of that Troy Polamalu karate chop on Joe Flacco, you know, when he just came, everybody watching that game but Joe Flacco knew what was coming on that play, and he just, bam, just chopped that ball right out of his hand. Why not Jalen Ramsey, right? Like, why not have that be a part of his game this year? I think, again, it's safe to say he might lead the team as far as turnovers overall is forced. I think he can be a huge, huge playmaker for the team. Last one on the defensive side of the ball, maybe the biggest one, sacks. Who's going to lead the team in sacks this year? This is going to be a very, very, I think, tight race and a very competitive race, too. Like, I think that you're going to get a lot of internal competition with these guys as far as the sack king is concerned.
0: Tom, you going to go first? You want me to go first?
1: I'll go first.
0: Go ahead.
1: I'm going to go with Nick Herbig. I'm going to have the young guy dethrone T.J. Watt. Well, I guess it's Alex Highsmith that he would dethrone because Highsmith led the team in sacks last year. But it's Watt. Like, Watt's the sack master here. But I think Herbig's going to be the guy this year. I could see him getting like 12 and a half, 13 sacks and really establishing himself.
0: I got to go with TJ.
1: Okay.
0: I got to go with TJ. I think with the addition of TJ moving around and not just being glued to the left side of defenses, I think he, and then on top of the extra motivation when everybody's saying that he's washed, I know he's an incredibly motivated individual. I know it's bothering him. He's not going to say it is, but I know he doesn't like to see himself not have double digit sacks, and he's going to get back to that. But I definitely think it's going to be a track meet to opposing quarterbacks.
1: Yeah, I think it's going to be a healthy competition. I don't think that this is going to be like TJ Watt, 18 sacks, and then the next closest is like 10. Like, I think there's going to be a lot of, you know, people right around that 12, 13 mark, maybe 3 or 4. Boy, that's a lot of sacks right there. But I think this team is capable of doing that. Here's a couple of other off-the-wall predictions, courtesy of our producer extraordinaire Gino here. Who do you think the best rookie is going to be this year for the Pittsburgh Steelers?
0: Like, it's going to be Jim Bernard, without a doubt.
1: I think it's going to be Honichor.
0: Ooh, that's a nice one. That's a nice one. I mean, that's a good pick. That's a good pick. I can't go wrong with that. You can't go wrong with that.
1: I think it's clear that the top two picks, though, Bernard and Honichor, need to contribute this year.
0: Oh,
1: the Steelers
0: doubt,
1: have
0: for
1: plans
0: sure.
1: for them to contribute this year.
0: Oh, yes.
1: Final one, is Will Howard or Drew Aller going to make an appearance in a regular season game this year?
0: Lord, I hope not. I really don't
1: That's
0: want
1: That's worst case scenario.
0: I don't want them to play.
1: That's worst case scenario like, right there.
0: It's not because they're not capable or I don't think they could play. It's not that I just don't want anything to happen to Aaron. And I think,
1: and then Mason,
0: and then
1: furthermore.
0: Mason, and then Mason. Like, that's not good.
1: That would be disaster, to put it lightly, if it ended up getting to those two guys. Hey, I hope one of them's the future like you do, but the future does not start in 2026.
0: It does not start in 2026. We can't have that happen.
1: All right, when Vince and I come back, we are going to get into our countdown to kickoff, talk about what number fives there were in Steelers history, as well as the current Steeler who's wearing number 5, and also talk a little bit more about the young players on this team and how it's a big year for them to wrap things up today on the Steelers Blitz on Steelers Nation Radio, part of the Steelers Audio Network.
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3: Hey, bro, weirdest thing is happening at the game. 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
2: 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There are federal rules for load sizes, driver's hours, and maintenance for a reason. When big rigs don't follow these rules, entire families can be torn apart. 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
15: Just 5 days to go until the Steelers and the Falcons kick off. It's our 12 days to kick off, because when we started the Blitz, we had 12 days to go until then. The new Blitz with Vince Williams joining the fold, but now we just have 5 days. We missed yesterday, so doing a little bit of housekeeping as far as the number six is concerned for the Pittsburgh Steelers. Obviously, Patrick Queen currently wears the number six for the Pittsburgh Steelers, but some others that you might have forgotten about: Presley Harvin, the punter, who can forget about him? Devlin Duck Hodges, who can forget

0: forget about Duck.
1: My favorite, Sean Swisham.
0: Yep, Sean Swisham.
1: That's my guy.
0: Swisham's awesome, man.
1: I love Swisham.
0: We got to get Swisham on the show at some point this year for sure, because he's an awesome interview, and his story is crazy, man. Coming from Canada like that, and he's like never kicked before, and then just be-

0: making tackles at the 30-yard line. You know, Steelers, what are you doing?
1: Steelers have had kickers that can lay the lumber like that. Sepulveda, the punter, Daniel Sepulveda, yeah. I remember when he was in college, like, he used to hunt people as far as punt was concerned. So the Steelers have always had punters that are willing to get after it. Bubby Brister, another quarterback that wore number 6 for the Pittsburgh Steelers. So there are plenty of number 6s, but today is the 5th day until, or excuse me, 5 days until the Steelers kick off their season against the Atlanta Falcons. Obviously, right now, number 5 is Jalen Ramsey for Pittsburgh. Josh Dobbs previously wore the number 5. Cameron Johnston, who is the current punter, but back in 2024-25, before he let go for Presley Harvin, was wearing number 5. Then Jalen Ramsey came in, so Johnston adds a new number this year.
0: And my favorite, Bruce Gradkowski.
1: Bruce Gradkowski wore number 5. There's a lot of quarterbacks here. He didn't play a snap for the Steelers, but Chris Oladokun, remember when they picked him?
0: Yeah.
1: At the end of the draft, he was number 5. Terry Hannerty, the backup quarterback to Terry Bradshaw during the Steelers 70s era, Notre Dame product. He wore the number 5, so pretty decent history. We're running out of guys, though. The further down you go the list as far as numbers go, you really run it. It's either quarterbacks or kickers as far as the historical guys.
0: Well, yeah, that was before they got in all before this craziness switch, yeah. With the number craziness.
1: Before, like, DK could be number 4 and Jalen could be number 5. You kind of had yourself locked in positionally, but there are your number 5s. We have just 5 days to go until the Steelers and the Falcons kick things off. We have a few minutes here, Vince. One thing that I wanted to go over once again, we touched on this briefly, but the Steelers are an older team. They are the oldest team, according to average age is concerned. That's kind of like the stigma, I guess, around the league that is being applied to them, because the faces of them are old, of the team are old, in Aaron Rodgers and Cam Hayward. But I really think that is a false identity when it comes to this team. Like, yes, Rodgers is old, and yes, Hayward is old, and Watt is starting to enter his back half as well, and Ramsey too. But there's also a lot of youth on this team that is up and coming. And as you mentioned earlier in the show, a lot of guys that should be in their primes, those 27, 28, 29-year-olds just getting into their second contract. Like, it's not like it's a retirement home. It's not like everybody on this team has their AARP membership. And I think people kind of try to make that out to be the case, and it's just not true when it comes to the Steelers this year.
0: In my opinion, I don't care. I don't think it's a bad thing because our old guys are good. Like, Cameron Hayward is fire. Cameron Hayward is really, really good.
1: Like, what do you want to do with him? Cut him because he's old?
0: Like, another team would love a Cameron Hayward. Another team would love a Aaron Rodgers. Like, I don't think another team would love a Jalen Ramsey. They would love a TJ Watt. I don't think our older guys are that big of a deal. Like, everybody want to make it seem like we have these guys on our team that they're washed. Well, we don't. They actually contribute, and they're playmakers, and they make a great deal of plays. And we also have young guys waiting in the wings that are ready to go off too. So I don't think it's a retirement home. I think it's kind of overstated. I think the dudes that we do have are savvy vets that make a ton of plays and are going to make a ton of plays this year. So I'm not really concerned with it. I think you need experience. I think if we want to get over the playoff drought, if we want to win the extra game, you're going to need some dudes that have been there, did that, and the moment isn't too big for them.
1: No, I completely agree. I think that, as we said, that nice blend that the Steelers have going on right now with their team is, I think, a really good team build. And if you are worried about them getting older and older and older, they just picked up all 10 of their draft picks this year. And Jobity, someone who wasn't drafted, so there's 11 rookies on the team. A fifth of the roster is rookies. Like, how much younger can you possibly get as far as that's concerned? All of them aren't going to contribute this year, but maybe in the future, some of them develop into nice depth pieces. Guys like Ihonatjor and Bernard develop into stars. Maybe Drew Aller's your future at quarterback. Maybe you picked the franchise quarterback in this past draft class. So it's not like they're as old as people make them out to be. And it's not like that there is just no hope or no, you know, light at the end of the tunnel where you could see changeover into the team becoming a young team again. I can see that happening very quickly, in fact.
0: Yeah, I think it's going to happen. Well, we kind of need it to happen very quickly. We have been talking about it for a while, but that's the expectation. That's where we're going. That's where we want to move to. I think we did a great job with the rookies. I think we did a great job with the draft. And I think we did a great job with the guys that are in their prime right now that's about to be stepping into superstardom.
1: Yeah, I mean, when Rodgers retires at the end of the season, I mean, your average age starts to plummet. And you know, I'm not going to wish Cam Hayward retirement because if he wants to play for another 5 years at this level, please do so. You're an all-pro caliber player. But, you know, he's going to retire at some point. It's just going to happen. Like, then that'll bring the average age down. But like you said,

0: head, like, you're not going to cut guys like that. Like, you're not just going to be like, oh, we're old because of Rodgers and Hayward. What are we going to do with these guys? They're so washed up, but they're so legendary. We can't move on from them. They're the maybe the arguably the keyest pieces to your offense in Rodgers. And then Cam Hayward is probably your keyest piece to the defense. And as far as a track record of getting an all pro is concerned, other than Watt, Cam Hayward is the only one that's been able to do that on the defensive side. Jalen Ramsey too, but up front in that defensive line room, like, Cam Hayward is the guy that just snagged an all pro last year for the Steelers. Hopefully Porter Jr., Highsmith, Herbig can flirt with one this year. But Hayward's definitely the bet that I would make as far as repeating as that second team all pro is concerned. So you're not just, you know, keeping guys around for the sake of keeping them around. They're incredibly key contributors to your football's team's success this season.
1: Yeah, for sure. Like I said earlier, these guys aren't coaches. You know, they aren't the guys that's sitting there, this is how it was done and this is how it should be. No, they're out there making plays. These
0: you don't
1: guys
0: think there's any back in my days happening?
1: We don't have any back in my days. They're still in their day. They're still balling right now.
0: And with that kind of example to be set for the youth on this team, the 11 rookies that have made this roster, guys like Herbig and Highsmith, who's in his second contract, Herbig starting his, Porter Jr. looking for his second contract. There's so much to look up to in each position group. Like, if you're a young defensive lineman, there's a future Hall of Famer in Cam Hayward. If you're Jack Sawyer, Nick Herbig, there's TJ Watt. Show you the ropes. If you're in the secondary, whether it's safety or corner, there's Jalen Ramsey available to show you the ropes. On the offensive side of the ball, DK Metcalf's been around the block a lot now. You're a young wide receiver like Jeremy Renard, who likes to use his physicality yards after the catch. DK Metcalf loves doing that as well. There's a shining example for you. Pat Freiermuth in the tight end room, a leader. Aaron Rodgers is the ultimate leader as far as every position group is concerned on that offensive side of the ball. I mean, there are outlets for the young guys to learn from in every single spot on this roster.
1: And that's what you want. I think that's the value of having those older guys on your roster. That's what you're looking for. You want guys that can not only contribute on the field because they're doing a great job of that in spite of their age, but also guys that these younger dudes can look to and help guide them along so that you don't have such a dramatic drop-off when you do end up with a younger team.
0: And there has to be such a level of unselfishness when it comes to your veteran players to do that, because in some ways, and not in a direct manner, but in some ways, you're kind of training your replacement. You know, you're teaching some tricks of the trade to someone that might end up taking some snaps away from you. But ultimately, that would end up helping the team, you would think. And that is what I think is so special about the Pittsburgh Steelers as an organization, is that you have to kind of be willing to put that logo first and foremost and be a teacher, because that's the culture that Knoll passed to Cowher, passed to Tomlin, and now passed to Mike McCarthy. So it's rare, right, to see a superstar player sometimes to be unselfish with his tricks. Like T.J. Watt, the T.J. Watts of the world aren't always going to invite their entire edge rushing room to some cabin in Wisconsin to work out for like 3 weeks in the offseason. Like, that's just not a given when it comes to those type of players.
1: It's about just having confidence in yourself and not being insecure.
0: Don't be threatened by those guys.
1: Yeah, you can't be threatened by those guys. T.J. doesn't have anything to be worried about because he's a walking gold jacket. Same thing with Cam Hayward. In fact, I would think, especially with Jalen, I think from their perspective, they would look forward to the help and the emergence of other superstars, because that would in turn allow them to specialize and do what they do well. Would also contribute to extending their careers even more, because now they become specialists and they don't have to worry about the general ability of doing all these things. Jalen can play for 5 more years if he only has to play nickel and he doesn't have to go out there and guard premium wide receivers anymore, even though he may lose a little bit of his speed if he's not asking to go out there on the freeway. That's what I call the wide receivers that run outside. If he doesn't have to go out there with those top-end wide receivers, and he can play more in some comfortable zones, guard some slower, less athletic tight ends and blitz occasionally, then he'll be able to extend his career. So I'm pretty sure he's okay with teaching guys how to do what he was able to do at a high level for a long time, so they can come up to the level and allow him to do in what he wants to do and age gracefully in this league.
0: Tomorrow on the show, we got an actual football game being played with the Seahawks and the Patriots kicking things off for the NFL opener. So we'll talk about that some. We got 4 days to go until the Steelers opener, so we'll talk about that. We'll get into the offensive line a little bit more. Keep making some predictions as well, as the season is right here. It is the eve of the start of the 2026 NFL season. Very, very exciting times for football fans everywhere. Also very exciting times because we handed off to

0: In the Locker Room next. Rob King, Max Starks, and Willie Colon are coming up. So keep it here on Steelers Nation Radio, all part of the Steelers Audio Network.
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